0: director of Air Lab, Manny Katz, has recently surveyed egg numbers in partnership with the Department of Environment and Water. And usually after aggregation, egg numbers in the Spencer Gulf are in the millions. He says last month's count, the team found just over 400. And Telstra says upgrade works to improve capacity on the network have caused intermittent outages across regional South Australia. The company says it'll make sure customers know when their coverage may be affected. More ABC News at 10 o'clock.
1: Arj, thank you very much. Now, to come up in a moment, we'll be chatting a bit more about the significant rain event that has been happening and we've been hearing about quite a bit this morning, including Gwyneth from north of Melrose saying 71.5 mils in her gauge. Creek's currently too swollen to drive out today. And that is the reports we're hearing. We'll hear more details on that very shortly. But first, here's Bachelor Girl with Treat Me Good featuring Jessica Mowboy. Don't.

0: That's Bachelor Girl with Jessica Mowboy with Treat Me Good. It is Tom Mann with you here on ABC North and Western Air Peninsula. And we have been hearing all morning about the significant rain event over the last 24 hours or so. And currently some roads are underwater and impassable. We've been hearing from some listeners, and thank you to those who have gotten in touch to say they can't get to work. I understand some schools also have been impacted as well. To share some of the details from the situation, particularly around Southern Flinders area, is Mayor of the District Council of Mount Remarkable, Stephen McCarthy. Good morning.
1: Good morning, Tom. How are you going?
0: Doing very well, thank you. Now, what kind of rain totals have you had and you been seeing?
1: Look, it's widespread from as little as 15 mil on the western side of the ranges around Mambray Creek, up to 70 mil, as you reported just a while ago, to the eastern side of Mount Remarkable. So the roads are really impassable in many places. And, you know, we've got our gangs out there doing as much as they can to try and assess where there is risk and put signage up, etc. But major roads, including the Horrocks Highway, there's water reported over the roads, including the Port Germain Road, the Nookanoviata Way at Murraytown, White Well Road between Bullaroo and Melrose, and water over the road in many places between Melrose and Wilmington, and the Wild Dog Creek at Wongiara and Murraytown, the Lockwood Creek at Melrose and the Rocky River at Rabbara are flooding and experiencing really considerable flows. And the council has closed the White Well Road between Horrocks Highway and the Nookanoviata Way on the Lockwood Road at this stage.
0: So pretty widespread impacts so far already. So, you know, what about, you know, in terms of what role does council play when, you know, there is flooding like this?
1: Look, the first immediate reaction is to get our crews out there where it's safe and put up hazard signs and to report back the information that I've just provided, of course. Mm. And then advise people to, you know, exercise extreme caution. Don't move around in these flooded areas if you don't have to. If you do, contact emergency services and listen to programs such as yourselves, so that they can understand where these risks are. Flowing water is always a danger. We don't know what's eroded underneath it, so it might look okay on the top, but you know, some of these quick-flowing places wash out the base of the roads, so it might look all right, and according to the sign marker, but it might be a whole lot deeper and a whole lot more riskier than is easily noticeable. So the bottom line is, if you don't have to, don't do it. Exercise extreme caution. Council's role out there is, as I said, to try and alert as many people as we can to where the risks are. But that's a limited thing, and judgment and self-preservation has got to kick in a fair bit here.
0: Absolutely. Stephen McCarthy is with me, the Mayor of District Council of Mount Remarkable, speaking about the flooding on the roads at the moment and the heavy rainfall. Now, in terms of impacts, plenty of people travel between towns, you know, across the council district. I've seen a Facebook post this morning from the Wilmington Primary School there. Have you heard about impacts of schools or other workplaces that have been cut off because of workers not being able to travel to where they need to go?
1: Yeah, so for a start, our office in Melrose is shut because of access for people to be able to get to work, and we expect that that's certainly the case on, you know, for the schools, etc. I actually don't know at this point which ones are shut or are in question. That's still being assessed, and we're still gathering as much information as we can. But I expect many of these students that go to the schools and that are travelling on these rural roads from a long way out, our area is very large. So I'm anticipating that there will be major impacts, particularly for the school.
0: And looking at the bigger picture, we've spoken about roads before and the challenges for the council. This is just the latest in what's been a year of quite a few significant rain events. You know, how do the roads look, and how worried are you about the you know, the long-term impacts?
1: Look, mixed blessings, of course. You know, the area and all of the areas, in stark contrast to the last 3 years, everything needed the moisture, the water, aquifers will be filling, etc. The roads, we've had our gangs out and they've been able to do a lot of remedial work and with the moisture in the roads to build roads up and get some shape where water can run off. So apart from creeks, I'm not anticipating that we've got too much damage. It's hard to tell. Of course, you know, some of the roads are quite steep. In the hills areas, So we won't know what that is at this point in time, but it really is just going to be the major waterways, I think, because we've had such a good moisture season so far, the ground is actually not as pliable as it was, and we're not going to get the wash-off, hopefully, that we had in the past. The rains, we don't know just yet just how fast it's been in some of those northeastern areas, as it was back in February. When it comes down at that extreme rate that it did earlier, well, it just washes everything out. It's hard to know. But the rain doesn't seem to have been that heavy. It's just been good, solid, constant rain. So we're hoping at this point in time that the damage is limited and our gangs can get back out there and get it operating as quickly as we can.
0: Absolutely. We'll keep an eye on those roadways. Thank you very much for your time this morning.
1: Thank you.
0: Thank you, Stephen McCarthy, the Mayor of the District Council of Mount Remarkable. Now, of course, when there are challenges like this, one of the first ports of call is the SES, Ian Bonython, State Duty Officer at SES, and with me now. Good morning.
2: Good morning. How are you today?
0: Doing very well. And there's been a lot of rain around the state. What's been the level of incidents and call-outs in the last sort of 24 hours or so?
2: So in the last 24 hours,

0: we've had just over 150 requests for assistance. Predominantly, they have been flooding salvage jobs, so either water coming in through the roof ceiling or flooding around with block drains, or just the amount of water that's gathered in a short period of time around residents' properties.
1: Now, we have been seeing vision of floodwaters across roads, particularly around Melrose and Murraytown. Have there been rescues for people driving through floodwaters this morning?
0: Not at this stage, no. We've had no request for assistance according to that. But as Steve said earlier, it's very difficult to look at water when it's brown to see what's happening underneath. So our advice is, if it's flooded, forget it. And self-preservation, as Steve said, is paramount. Try and find an alternative route. Get onto the Traffic SA website and look to see where those roads are closed, so you can pre-plan your drive today.
1: In your experience, how long can events like this last for?
0: So the issue with the rain at the moment is not just the amount of rain, it's the moisture in the ground. And the grounds are pretty flooded at the moment with the rain that we've had over the short period of time just before. So the water is actually, starting to pool. It's not soaking into the ground. So now when we get the smaller amounts of rain, it can cause just as much damage if we haven't had any rain for a period and we get a large amount of rain. So, it's a bit tricky to forecast, but we're expecting that this afternoon and tomorrow that those rains hopefully will ease and we'll start to see that water disperse.
1: Now, we have got the Eyre Peninsula listening as well and looking at the SES website at the moment. I understand there's also an incident in Wongaree. Do you have any details on that one?
0: No, that's only just come through, so I haven't got any details on that, unfortunately, I'm sorry to say.
1: No, that is all right. But I guess, generally speaking, there's been quite a lot, as we touched upon. What is the focus of the SES throughout the morning and the day today?
0: So today, predominantly, we're just doing a lot of ground observing. So we've got crews out just monitoring those areas, those creeks and those rivers, just making sure that we're keeping on top of those levels. Unfortunately, in the outer suburbs and the regions, the Bureau of Meteorology have limited amounts of water gauges to tell us what the flows are. So we rely on observations, whether it be from the public, whether it be from council assisting us, or whether it be from our SES volunteers out there, just letting us know what the levels are. And if we have anything of importance, then we can start getting some messaging out if that's what we require.
1: So if there are people who are on the ground who want to share details with the SES and support that work, and also flag incidents that might not be on the radar, what's the best place for them to do that?
0: Best place is to call 132 500 and leave a message with the call takers, and then that will come through to the state duty officer.
1: Excellent. Ian, thank you very much for your time this morning.
0: Awesome. Thank you very much.
1: Cheers. That's Ian Maniathan there, a state duty officer with the SES. It's currently about to tick over to 15 minutes to 9 o'clock.
2: 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ABC North and West and ABC Eyre Peninsula. Weather update.
1: Now, Christy Johnson is with me from the Bureau of Meteorology. Good morning.
3: Good morning, Tom.
1: Yeah, hearing about some of the challenges there from the SES just before, from all the rain that's been about, what have we been seeing so far throughout this morning?
3: Things have definitely eased off. As we've spoken about before, we've had some significant rainfall in the last sort of 24 hours, sort of through to 9 a.m. We've seen... Port Lincoln, we're quality controlling, but it does look like there was probably a record broken there for August. There was a little bit of interruption to some of the data, though, so we've got to have a closer look at that one, but it looks like it was probably somewhere in the high 40s, which looks like it could be a record, and with records back to about 1870 there. Edithburg looks like it's got records back into the 1800s as well. It may have set a record for the wettest August day, 43.6 millimetres there. Clare.

0: into some parts of the Upper Eyre Peninsula, but it'll just be light and very patchy. So the heavy rainfall is definitely cleared at this point, and the next high pressure system is pushing in, so that will ease off and we'll be back to pretty much dry conditions, I think, by tomorrow.
1: Yeah, so across today and into tomorrow, what are we keeping an eye on?
0: Yeah, so obviously we're just looking at the easing winds. So we've had some fairly fresh winds behind these or around this low pressure system that's now out in the east. We're looking at the easing rainfall into tomorrow. Big high will be over us. We'll see some morning fog patches, maybe even a couple of frost patches around. And then it looks like it'll be a beautiful, settled, sort of sunny day. Temperatures today are mostly sort of up between about 16 and 19 degrees, and they'll be similar tomorrow, I think, as well. Into Thursday, we could see the temperatures coming up a touch as the winds go northerly with the high moving to the east of us, so sort of up into the low 20s for many places. And then it looks like the next weather system will start to move into the west of the state on Friday, although it's very slow moving, so really at this stage most places are expecting a pretty settled weekend.
1: Fantastic. Well, Christy, thank you very much for your time this morning.
0: No problem. Thanks, Tom.
1: Cheers. Christy Johnson there from the Bureau of Meteorology. It is currently 12 minutes to 10 o'clock.
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1: Good morning. Now, on the weather, your information has been incredibly useful to us. Thank you to everyone who has already reached out with some totals, some images or details of damaging, or potentially dangerous roads. So you can reach out to us anytime. We love to hear from you. 1300 160222 is the number to call us on, or 0467 922 783. If you've seen anything that you would like to share with us or send through photos or videos, we absolutely love to see those. Now, still to come on the program this morning, in the next few minutes, we will be checking in on some of the latest in the markets. Some more details coming in reporting season of retailers like Coles, potentially some challenges on the Australian Stock Exchange with inflation data coming in. We'll be discussing more on that when we catch up with Toby Grimm from Baker Young Limited. And after 10 o'clock this morning, Rory McLaren will be with you this morning. And he'll be looking at some of the latest around aged care system, and particularly the support at home system, which more and more people are interested in and looking into. But what are the actual barriers for getting people into that system? More on that to come just after 10 o'clock after the news this morning. But first, before all that, this one from Bruce Springsteen. This is Born to Run.

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5: Good morning. Hello. 5 minutes right now to 10 o'clock on your Tuesday morning. Not too much longer left with you. As I mentioned, yeah, if you want to share some details about the weather you've been seeing, we'd love to hear from you. It's been invaluable. But right now,
6: ABC North and West and ABC Air Peninsula. Finance update.
5: Toby Grimm is with me from Baker Young Limited. Toby, good morning.
7: Good morning, Tom.
5: Now, what are we keeping an eye on this Tuesday morning?
7: Well, as seems to be the case, there is plenty going on. It is a big week, not just for Australian company profit results, and we've had a few of those out this morning, but certainly on a global level. Overnight, we got the economic isolation plan from the US Treasury Secretary Scott Bessent, a way to try and increase pressure on Iran and obviously get some sort of a resolution over there. But the big one's still to come. NVIDIA, the chip maker, is due to report its quarterly results tomorrow night, and that will be something that people will watch very, very closely in terms of gauging just how continuous this astronomical growth in demand for all things AI and particularly the hardware that produces it. And then finally, we've got the head of the US Federal Reserve, Kevin Warsh, scheduled to give a speech on Friday night at a conference. So that will be very, very closely watched indeed. Markets are very unsure as to what the short-term direction for interest rates is. In fact, at this point, only a few weeks out from the next meeting, the market is thinking there's about a 35% chance they could hike and a 65% chance they'll hold. That is a very, even odds, if you like. Normally, markets are very much of an opinion that allows for that certainty. So, as I say, a very big week. Last night, a bit of a mixed picture, really. The Dow Jones managing to put on 140 points. That's about a quarter of a percent, but we did see some selling coming into those computer chip semiconductor makers and the Nasdaq falling 0.75%. A similar type of pattern over in Europe with the more technology-heavy German index, for instance, finishing down on the night. Well, the old economy, financials, mining and industrials that tend to dominate the UK's market managed to post a third of a percent gain. So, a mixed picture from overseas markets, but one that probably favours our market, which is certainly more slanted towards the old economy type industries. At this stage, the All Ordinaries here in Australia up 28 points, about a third of a percent, on the back of solid gains by our mining stocks once again. BHP hitting yet another all-time high this morning. That stock gaining 1.25% at $68 even. Rio Tinto also up by about 1% in early trade. And a bit different to what we've seen over preceding sessions, the banks actually managing to see some buying appetite. We've got gains across the big four. Not huge. Commonwealth Bank up by about 0.25%. The best of the big four is National Australia Bank gaining about 0.5%. But with the miners and the banks in positive territory, it certainly sets some wind in our sails for the market as a whole to be up. We'll see whether or not that continues. As I say, it is reporting season. One of note this morning, Coles, the supermarket operator, the stock opened slightly lower but is now in positive territory, albeit just a tenth of a percent at $22.69. Coles reporting a 1% increase in its net profit to $1.09 billion. What's interesting is that it said basically supermarket sales have stayed at the pace that they were in the fourth quarter, but it did note that one of its competitors had a big collectibles campaign. One assumes that's Woolworths. Woolworths is set to report tomorrow. We'll see how those figures are. Woolies up about a half percent at $38.72 ahead of their results tomorrow. And finally, on the currency front, the Aussie dollar just easing back a little bit in the overnight session at the moment, 71.6 US.
5: Toby, thank you very much for your time.
7: Thanks, Tom.
5: That's Toby Grimm there from Baker Young Limited. And that is it for me for this Tuesday morning. Do stay safe out there, particularly with some road flooding there that we've been hearing about. I'll catch you tomorrow from 6:30. Have a great day. It's coming up to news time.
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0: ABC News with Matt Coleman. The State Emergency Service says it's received reports of minor flooding across roads in the state's north and west after heavy overnight rainfall. It's urging motorists to find alternative routes and never drive through floodwaters. Duty Commander Ian Benithan says they're closely monitoring the state's creeks and rivers.
1: We had about 60 calls from 1 p.m. yesterday to midnight. Not a terrible lot, especially not as many as we had a couple of weeks ago. Not keeping them ultra busy, but just on their toes.
0: And the SES has issued a flood warning for Old Norlunga due to rising flood water in the Onkaparinga River. Old Norlunga resident Donna says the SES has advised she leave her waterfront property once levels reach a marker on her boardwalk by about another foot. She's told 891 ABC Adelaide the water is still rising.
2: At the moment, we've got whirlpools of slash reeds outside our house. Our boardwalk is completely under, and this boardwalk is about 20 foot long.
0: Police and emergency services are at the scene of a crash on Commercial Road in Port Adelaide. A bus crashed into a rail bridge support earlier this morning. Road closures are in place in both directions between Grand Junction Road and Dale Street. Motorists are being advised to avoid the area. And emergency services have been dealing with a serious crash on Victor Harbour Road. Traffic restrictions and road closures have been in place for southbound traffic at Goolwa Road and northbound lanes at Hindmarsh Tiers Road. The Independent MP for Finniss, Lou Nicholson, says there have been a number of crashes at the intersection despite it being upgraded.
3: A really strong push from the community was for a reduction in the speed limit. While that doesn't, of course, address the cause of accidents, it certainly is known to reduce the severity, which is really important, and particularly for residents who live very close to the intersection. That section of Victor Harbour Road through the intersection will be reduced from 100 kilometres an hour down to 80.
0: The Treasurer says the state will be worse off if the country's current GST arrangement remains. An interim Productivity Commission report has recommended the arrangement in place since 2018 be scrapped. The Prime Minister has said the deal won't change under his leadership. He'll meet state leaders at National Cabinet later this week. The Treasurer, Tom Koutsantonis, wants to return to the former system.
4: We would be fundamentally worse off. You know, $500 million out of the budget would put us into deficit. So these are serious numbers, and you know, we can't have a situation where one state is the only beneficiary of a tax law.
0: The Prime Minister says national standards for AI data centres will dictate where the power-hungry facilities will be built. Under proposed rules, large data centres would have to avoid locations near homes, schools, prime agricultural land and potential housing sites. They must also minimise community impacts. Anthony Albanese says he'll present the proposal to state and territory leaders for agreement tomorrow.
5: We need to make sure that location is right as well. Now, one of the big pluses that we have in Australia is that we're a big country. Other countries don't have the options that we have, and there's some exciting options, including here in Western Australia.
0: Seven people living overseas have been arrested in relation to alleged child sex abuse material after an international investigation by Specialist New South Wales Police. Murray Olds reports.
6: Police attached to the State Crime Command's child exploitation team conducted multiple inquiries in conjunction with agencies in Britain, Uruguay, Poland, Mexico and the United States. Two task force teams were set up, one concentrating on child sex abuse involving ritualistic or satanic themes. Detectives analysed intelligence, identified offshore account holders, and then referred that information to international partners. Seven people have now been arrested in five countries. In one case in the American state of Missouri, a three-year-old child was rescued and placed in care.
0: South Australia's weather: Renmark, showers 16, Mount Gambier rain 15, Port Lincoln a morning shower or two 16, Port Pirie showers 17. And for Adelaide, rain a top of 17 degrees, currently 14. Tomorrow, partly cloudy, 17. Thursday, sunny, 19. Friday, partly cloudy, 20. Saturday, partly cloudy, 21. Sunday, mostly sunny, 20. And on Monday, a sunny day, a top of 21 degrees being forecast. 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
7: Every community has stories worth sharing. 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
12: It is really frustrating to me to see these buildings falling into disrepair when really the legislation that we have, I think, was Rolls-Royce. So we need to see some leadership from the government.
13: The Steve Wall Apartments, it's a death of a thousand cuts for this poor building. You know, we've had the court case, we've won the court case. We've got our AGM coming up and we're going to bring this to a head. Just a really bad image.
7: Rory McLaren.
14: 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The reality, though, is wait, wait, and wait again. People who know the system say it's just not working. What's your experience? 1-300-222-891 is the number to call. We're going to start this hour of the program having that particular conversation. Also, have you ever travelled for a rare event? Maybe it was the solar eclipse or a solar eclipse like the one that was in Europe earlier this month, closer to home. Maybe you've headed to Lake Eyre to see what it's like when it's full. Share your rare event travel stories with Chris Parry when he talks travel with you soon. And an extra incentive today for you to try and guess our celeb snippet. We have a family pass to the Royal Adelaide Show up for grabs. You need to be able to identify who this is.
15: Oh, you'd be surprised. Oh, you'd be surprised.
14: One.
15: Oh, you'd be surprised.
14: 1-300-222-891 is the number to call for your chance to win a family pass to the Royal Adelaide Show. It is 7 minutes past 10. And how important is it to you or your loved ones to stay at home as you or as they age? That's the promise behind the government's reworked aged care program. It's called Support at Home. But if you need help right now, getting it can mean a lot of waiting. And for people who know the system, they argue it's not working. First, you wait for an assessment. Then, even after you're approved for support, you can find yourself waiting again for the funding you've already been promised. And when your health is declining, the waiting isn't just frustrating. It can change whether you're able to stay at home at all. Ian Yates is the former Acting Inspector General of Aged Care. He raised these concerns yesterday in evidence to a Senate inquiry examining the rollout of Support at Home. Ian, why did you call the new system a failure?
1: I called it a failure, and that was a great intro, Rory, because you kind of summarised some of the major problems right there. I called it a failure because for two reasons. One is that Support at Home is supposed to be an improvement on its predecessor, the Home Care Packages Program, and because the government likes to imply that it's implementing the recommendations of the Royal Commission, but it's not. Some examples of that, as you talked about waiting, people do wait for an assessment. Frankly, they wait a lot longer than the official figures tell us. There are hundreds and hundreds of people that we have who are waiting months for an assessment. The government's official figures say 25 days. You do get assessed quicker if you're in hospital, but they haven't split that out. But people are waiting. Then they're waiting often for a reassessment. You can be in much need for a reassessment, and those wait times are even longer, and the government's no longer providing the figures on that. Then you wait for the package, and we got people on level 8 packages, that's high-level packages, medical equipment in your home, waiting 6, 7, 8 months to get their package. Now, as you said, it's not just frustrating. The toll it takes on your health, the toll it takes on family members looking after you is intolerable. And we were supposed to have a program that worked better than the old program, but in fact, these are unprecedentedly high figures. Similarly, government is at the moment routinely funding the package when you get it at 60% of what you've been assessed as needing. And they were saying originally that that would be for 10 weeks. Now they've taken that advice off the My Aged Care website. And you sit on that. Some people have been sitting on that for quite a number of months, 6 months indeed. They are not even counting those people now in the wait list, which they used to be counted in. So, and then there is the whole issue of the problems with the assessment process itself, not only the delay in being assessed, but they have developed an assessment process for supported home that doesn't do what you would expect. I think you and your listeners would expect your assessor comes to you, they go through what you can do, what you can't do, what your challenges are. Then they say, okay, this is what I think. Now, what do you think? And let's work out together. What are the services or supports that you need? Might be equipment in the home, but it might be someone helping with garden or cleaning or, you know, showering, those things. What do you need? We work those things out. And we won't be generous with that because we know there are limited resources, but we'll work out what you need. Then we'll turn that into a cost, and that cost becomes your package level. That's not how it works. They have this algorithm that they call it. It's a mathematical formula that was developed by bureaucrats, which takes some of your assessment and only a minority of your assessment, and it turns it into a package level. And then they have a conversation about what you can afford in terms of services at that package level. Then they don't allow a geriatrician, a trained expert in older people's wellbeing, to intervene and change that.
14: We've certainly had conversations about issues around the algorithm as well on this program previously. Ian, you are listening to Ian Yates. He's the former Acting Inspector General of Aged Care and also the former CEO of the Council of the Ageing. It is 12 minutes past 10 here. We are talking about the Support at Home program. And there's an inquiry going on at the moment. It was in Adelaide yesterday. It's headed up to Alice Springs today. But I want to hear from you as well, 1300 222 891. What has your experience been with Support at Home? Let's go to Leanne. She's down at she's at Paris Creek. Hello, Leanne.
9: Hi. I'm just wanting to share my experience with my parents. They're aging parents. My dad has been becoming weak over the last few years, but recently went into hospital and was actually in hospital for 5 months. Now, my mum and dad are both on packages. They actually have always lived a tight budget and chose to use the My Aged Care funds as their own, so made sure that they didn't overspend. Now, I'd just like to say that once he's gone to hospital, Dad was in hospital for 5 months and was then released to go home. They offered him, I got a letter on the 12th of May, offering to set him up at home, making sure that he's safe. Once Dad got home, we then found out that actually it was rejected because he's got My Aged Care and because he has got money in that fund. We are now waiting 3 months and he still doesn't have any shower, like any handrails. He's in a wheelchair. He doesn't have any ramps. We've got so much equipment that he hasn't got that I've had to pay for it and help my father, who has now got blood cancer. And so what we've found is that because he had money in the My Aged Care, that's why they took away that going from hospital to home allowance. But then they're telling us we've got to wait 8 to 10 months to actually use his package because he's on a low package because he hasn't been spending his money. Now, we've now learned that he should be spending that money, not saving it. He was trying to do the best that he could. We're waiting 8 to 10 months, even for my mum who's fallen over that time, just to have an alert around her neck. So they don't have any equipment. Yeah. Available, and we've been waiting for 8 to 10 months,
14: Leanne,
9: overall.
14: Thank you for your call and taking us inside what your family has experienced. Dennis has also rung in. Hey, Dennis.
10: Hello.
14: Dennis, what's your experience been?
10: Well, I first had someone come to my home to assess me. They sent a report, I guess, back to their office. This is in in September, and in last year, in June, I was given a letter to say that I was accepted into my aged care. And then I had to select a provider. And examining the search to gain a provider on the website is no mean feat. But once you, even when I found that, being in Adelaide 5000 postcode, they claim there's 107 providers available to me that both deliver services and have services in the N5000. So I inquired of six or seven of these providers, and in most cases, they don't have a physio or a podiatrist or a exercise physiologist engaged with them. But if I sign up, they'll look into getting these people engaged.
14: Dennis, now, I want to go, if I can, Dennis, back to Ian Yates and get his comments on what he's heard from you there, in particular, when it comes to the waits. As you just heard there, Ian, you know, September last year to June this year, when it comes to the time Dennis spent waiting for acceptance.
1: Yes, and both your callers are actually not atypical at all, sadly, and this is what we're pointing to. Ministers will say, no, it all works better than that, and most people are getting better off. I don't have people coming forward to me saying, I'm better off. As you've kind of implied, I've been around a long time. I've been working in this space for 37 years. I have never seen the confused, frightened, angry, you know, upset reactions from older people and their families that we are seeing now, as well as the objective data. So the woman who rang, they should have been assisted by the new assistive technology and home mods program, home modifications program, that's supposed to act really quickly, even if you're waiting for a package. And she's on very long waits. It's become a convoluted mess to actually get very simple supports at home. That's not what we all wanted, this program. And even the government's own figures show the waiting times have blown out from 101 to 193 days. It beggars belief, to be honest.
14: Let's go to David. He's in Parafield Gardens. Hi, David.
16: G'day. Look, our situation is that Dad has just been told that he needs to go into full-time care. Now, he's been living in our backyard in a granny flat, which is decked out exactly the same as his nursing home. We've got all the care facilities and bars and everything there, and we were doing fine with a carer. But now, because he's had a couple of falls, he's told that he has to go into care, which is going to cost $600,000 after we've spent nearly $200,000 on his granny flat. And he's told that, you know, because he needs two carers, he can't stay at home anymore. Now, if he was on a disability package, he could get the care. Why is aged care any different to a disability?
14: David, thanks for your call. I'll give you another chance to respond here, Ian.
1: Two things about that. One, of course, is that the NDIS cutoff is 65, which was never a morally justifiable position, but it was a position taken that the Commonwealth needed to draw its budget line somewhere. And the second is that your caller points to a really valid issue. Here is the Commonwealth not prepared to put the amount of support to keep his dad at home. But they're prepared to pay a lot more to have them in a nursing home, although it's getting harder and harder to find nursing
14: to get into beds. A nursing home, which is a whole nother issue as well.
1: We can talk about that.
14: we might have to get you back another time, Ian, to have that conversation as well. Now, Jan is up in Woodside in the Adelaide Hills. Jan, you've had a really positive experience here.
17: Yes, I have, Rory. It's enabled me to continue living in my villa in a retirement village. I'm 89. I get cleaning help. I get shopping help. I get assistance to go to medical appointments. I get social outings. And I'm a very happy person. And I get reduced meals from...
14: Okay. It sounds like your dog's pretty happy as well, Jan, by the sound of it.
17: No, I'm very happy. I wasn't up until the 1st of November. It was costing me a huge amount of money, but that all changed. And I'm happy living here with getting all these services.
14: And so in your situation, it has made a material difference.
17: Oh, definitely. Yes, yes.
14: Well, Jan, it's lovely to hear that you've had such a great experience with this program. Thank you.
17: Thank you, Rory. Bye.
14: Jan there from Woodside. There's the other side, Ian Yates.
1: Absolutely.
14: And it does come all the way through.
1: Let's be very clear that when people get it, it's helpful. It's designed to be helpful, although many people still find levels of confusion. But we have more people living in home care than we have ever had before. That is the positive of this. But we also have more people waiting. And the object of the New Aged Care Act, is what government calls once a generation reform, was to make the system better. What we're upset about is that they haven't made the system better. But what your caller has just done is demonstrated the value of it actually happening. And, you know, back in 2016, so that's 10 years ago, there were 60,000 home care packages. We were fighting hard to get government to accept that there should be more, and there have become more. We're about to hit, 300,000. And, you know, the number is going up constantly, but the demand is there. We've entered the decade of the baby boomers in their 80s, and the demand is strong, but the response hasn't been adequate.
14: Ian Yates, I'll let you go. Thank you.
1: Thank you.
14: 21 minutes past 10. Ian Yates, of course, the former Acting General Inspector of Aged Care and CEO of Council of the Aging. Glenn's called in from Goolwa. G'day, Glenn.
18: Yeah, good morning, Rory. I like Jan from the Hills. I'm fortunate enough to be in the scheme, as I have been from inception. I'm 80 k's away from my family in the Hills. I'm on my own, living in a retirement village. I've got equipment, but I have had to cut back on the small amount I get from the situation when the girls required more income, correct? Mm. The agency looking after me had to upgrade their cost. I cut back on I have 1.5 hours a fortnight cleaning because I can't get down on my knees. Secondly, I have a girl shop for me once a week. Each of those areas have been cut back by a half. I got accepted apparently after eventually pushing and complaining that I have been accepted to a higher level. Yeah. I haven't moved, by the way, in April this year, on the 12th of April, yet I yet to get a date when this money will be available. And I'm being warned all the time, Glenn, you're spending.
14: Glenn, thank you for your call and sharing your experiences when it comes to your aged care package. Keep them coming in, 1-300-222-891. Lots of people texting as well on 0467-922-891. I'm afraid I haven't managed to get all the text to Ian Yates when he joined you a moment or two ago. An update when it comes to if you are looking to move around the rail network here in Adelaide, the Outer Harbour line. Services are currently terminating at Alberton. Trains are running between Adelaide Railway Station and Alberton, but there is no service between Alberton and Outer Harbour. However, services are running to Port Dock. We do know that there was a bus crash in that part of Adelaide a little earlier today, so I wonder whether there is a knock-on effect as a result of that. Keep your texts coming in, 0467-922-891. Keep your guesses coming in too when it comes to Celeb Snippet. We have a family pass the Royal Adelaide Show up for grabs. So the first person who can identify who our voice is today. Next, though, would you travel to witness something truly rare? Or maybe you've already travelled to go have a look. 1-300-222-891 is the number. Get calling now.
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14: Also have an update here from the Bureau of Meteorology. There is a minor flood warning for the Bremer River. Moderate to locally heavy rainfall has been observed right across the Bremer catchment since Monday afternoon. This has caused river and creek levels to rise with minor flooding possible along the Bremer River. So take care if you're in that part of South Australia down and around Langhorne Creek. It is 25 minutes past 10. Bit of solar eclipse. Maybe Lake Eyre filling with water. Waterfalls over Uluru. Have you travelled to see a truly rare event? We are talking travel right now with Chris Parry, who is a travel writer. Chris, good morning.
24: G'day, Rory. How are you?
14: Chris, have you travelled for a rare event?
24: You know, I haven't done any of these big sort of celestial events, and a few other things we'll sort of talk about. But there are a couple for me that I would consider really rare and would qualify as under that banner of gee whiz, I'm lucky I saw that and I may never see it again. Turtles nesting late at night on the Pilbara coast of Western Australia, just lying with as low a profile as you can get on a beach and no photos allowed, just absorbing the experience of watching these big mamas lug their way up the beach and dig a hole and lay eggs and then lug their way back into the water. And last summer, seeing killer whales

0: off the continental shelf hunt a beaked whale and teach the young killer whales how to do it as well was quite extraordinary. And where I've failed to see something rare was trekking in northern Malaysia up against the Thai border in a national park, trying to find the Rafflesia flower,
1: Oh,
0: that
1: wow.
0: big one that blooms and stinks. And I had community members sort of in the area and guides, trying to locate one, and there were a couple, but by the time I could trek there the next day, it would have died and decayed. So, failing to get there and be there in that moment. I think a lot of people are really lucky to see
1: Well, I was going
0: those.
1: to say, Chris, in those moments, how do you deal with the disappointment?
0: I think that's the wonderful thing about rare event tourism. We should all be looking for unforgettable experiences. But, this has to be about super blooms of wildflowers or lake air spilling at the brim and water running off Uluru. It's about dealing with the fact that you are taking, oh, it's almost a risk. You have to bear in mind that you might not get to see what's been promised or what you're looking forward to, just like in 1986, when my dad woke me up in the middle of the night and said, "Come and have a look at Halley's Comet," and going out onto the front lawn, and it was so disappointing. It was this little smear in my peripheral vision. So sometimes these celestial events and rare occurrences just aren't what they're cracked up to be.
1: That is the voice of travel writer Chris Parry. You are talking travel right now on 891 ABC Adelaide Mornings. And we are talking about whether you have travelled for a rare event. Get your stories coming in on 1300 222 891. Martin joins you. Hi, Martin.
2: Morning.
1: What did you travel for?
2: Well, in the early 2000s, there was a total solar eclipse visible from North South Australia. And I've been a long time astronomical zealot, and we went camping in tents up in the middle of north of South Australia to see this. Two things about that. One is, talk about incompetence, I forgot my camera. And secondly, in the middle of the night, the sky was so dark that when I went out to go to the toilet from my tent, the Andromeda galaxy caught your eye. Not just visible,
1: Wow.
2: bright. And then we saw the eclipse, and it was wonderful.
1: Yeah. Well, that was sounds like it was, sans camera, still worth the effort, Martin.
2: Indeed, I don't think the photograph with an ordinary camera would have been any good anyway.
1: Martin, thanks for your call. We'll head out to Brian, who's at North Haven. Hello, Brian.
3: Yeah, hi Rory, how you doing? My ears pricked up when I heard solar eclipse, and they pricked up even higher when you mentioned Spain. We've just returned from Spain.
1: Oh, you were there?
3: Yeah, for a trip totally dedicated to the eclipse. We made a holiday around it, of course, but yeah. We were in a place in northern Spain called Burgos, and it was perfectly clear. We got a fantastic view of totality and even saw the setting sun partially eclipsed, setting down below the horizon. Amazing.
1: How good, Brian. Give us a sense. When did you start planning?
3: About 2 years ago, people who chase. There's a whole cohort of people around the world dedicated to chasing total solar eclipses wherever they are in the world. And I guess I admit I'm one of those. And you quickly realise that you've got to plan at least 2 years in advance because, hotels get booked out and all sorts of things. And for that reason, we're already locked and loaded, booked in for the eclipse on the 2nd of August next year through Tunisia and Egypt. That's all set in stone.
1: That's going to be
3: And then,
1: stunning, Brian.
3: yeah, and then after that, it's Australia's turn again. On July the 22nd, 2028, there's going to be a total eclipse that goes right through the centre of Australia.
1: Well, Brian, I'm very pleased to hear you had such a good time in Spain as you chase eclipses. Back to you, Chris. What do you make of what you've heard there?
0: Look, astrotourism is one of the leading trends in tourism around the world. So, and it's for scientific reasons, cultural reasons, recreational reasons. This isn't just about telescopes these days. It's about those beautiful space lapse or time lapse photography, and you know, making sure that the bottom third of your photo has a magnificent natural feature in it. You know, a local mountain or trees or a big rock, whatever it is. And in South Australia, getting out to the Eyre Peninsula or Flinders Chase National Park on Kangaroo Island, looking for dark skies where you can look up and take advantage of these events is just amazing. And look, I was in regional WA a few months ago having a palmy and a pint at the bar, and I remembered that the International Space Station was passing overhead. So I stepped outside into the street, beautiful dark sky in just a regional town, and just being able to watch that space station as a bright white light just make its way, track its way across the sky is a wonderful opportunity. And there's so many of these sort of events you can take advantage of, and they're cheap as chips to do as well.
1: Let's go to Port Lincoln. Gary's on the line at 28 to 11. Hey, Gary.
4: Yeah, good morning, Rory. Yes, we had an adventure with friends. I was in the mid-early 80s. We were closing the Commonwealth Bank at Port Augusta and sending it down to Port Augusta, but we had the opportunity to travel up through Olympic Dam to Lake Eyre, which in the time was in floods. And it was in June, the June long weekend, remember distinctly. So we went up through the access track and seeing the Lake Eyre itself was special, but it was the adventure camping on the old Gann railway line, burning up those railway sleepers to keep warm.
1: Gary, sounds spectacular. Thanks for your call. Got time for one more very quickly. It's Sean. Hi, Sean.
5: Yeah, go, Rory.
1: What are you planning, Sean?
5: Planning June 22nd, 2028, Doon Doon Roadhouse in the north of Western Australia, which receives totality from the solar eclipse for 5 minutes and 59 seconds.
1: You're getting ahead, much like Brian by the sounds of it. Best of luck, Sean, with your planning. I hope it all plays out as you hope. And to you, Chris Parry, thank you for once again talking travel with us this morning.
0: No worries at all. These rare events are great opportunities to be awestruck and overwhelmed. So get out there and find one.
1: Chris Parry there, travel writer, joins you on a semi-regular basis here on the morning's program. Keep your celeb snippet guesses coming in. 1-300-222-891 is the number. Next, data centres. How much power are they going to need as they start to get rolled out across our country? The National Energy Market Operator has been looking at this. You'll learn more next.
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1: Evelyn Manfield is a federal political reporter with ABC News based at Parliament House in Canberra. Evelyn, welcome.
19: Morning.
1: A pair of really interesting reports for the technical-minded have been released this morning by the Australian Energy Market Operator. There is the 2026 Electricity Statement of Opportunities. We won't be talking about that, but we will be talking about this report when it comes to data centre electricity demand. What has it said?
19: A really interesting report. It's essentially this outlook for the next 10 years, which shows us in more detail, but what we already know, that these data centres are energy hungry. So it says over the next, so in 10 years' time, the data centres that we know are popping up around the country will consume 13% of the energy supplied into the grid, the national electricity market. That's up from 3%. So a huge amount. It's actually almost as much as the amount of power that New South Wales and Victoria are consuming at the moment. So that really shows you just the scale of transformation that AI and data centres are really going to do to our country, power, economy and everything more broadly. I think it's really interesting, Rory, as well, that last year's report from these guys was showing that they wouldn't consume data centres, that is, that much power until after 2050. We're now, of course, talking about mid-2030s, 2036. So it's a big number, and they're

0: still saying that in light of all the uncertainty around data centres. They're kind of looking at 225 projects that are at various points of popping up, knowing that some of those will be cancelled because they've kind of got a high cancelled rate. But still, that's the kind of power that they're going to consume.
1: And Evelyn, I mean, this is obviously the job of the energy market operator. It has to go and take a clear-eyed view and do these sort of forecasts so there is some idea as to what is going to be required and how could the grid cope should this come to pass.
0: Yeah, well, that's right. They've got a plan for these sorts of things of just how big data centres and AI are going to continue to be. And the timing of it's really interesting as well, because the Prime Minister, as we've been hearing about over recent days, has been talking about these national standards that he wants to implement across the country. There's a big new standards sort of governing the way the energy and water and location requirements of these big data centres. He's going to this National Cabinet tomorrow where they're going to talk about it a bit further. It's really is the talk of everyone at the moment, isn't it? AI and data centres and how, I guess, they're going to be regulated.
1: That National Cabinet meeting tomorrow in Sydney is going to be very interesting for quite a few reasons, Evelyn Manfield. Not just the conversation which is happening around powering data centres, but I'm pretty sure there could be a bit of a teaming up when it comes to state and territory leaders against the Prime Minister and Roger Cook.
0: Yeah, there is a bit on the agenda. There kind of always is with these national cabinets. And we have seen the premiers and chief ministers team up in this space before.
1: And because we're talking about the GST here, aren't we? Let's get back to what we're actually not just for fun. There is a serious element to this. And this is the GST and the carve up and the commentary yesterday from the Prime Minister regarding Western Australia's share.
0: Yeah, well, he was over in Perth for the first time since there was this report from the Productivity Commission, which was pretty much saying the way the GST is carved up, they were saying it's costly, this deal that's in place at the moment, costing the federal government much more than was ever anticipated, but that it's unfair, really, between the different states and territories. But when the Prime Minister was over there in Perth yesterday, of course, it's a very politically hot topic over there in particular. He repeatedly said, under my Prime Ministership, we're not going to be changing the GST arrangements for Western Australia as a state, who are, of course, the big beneficiaries of this change that happened in 2018. He's previously, as you'd remember, signed people's arms over this, but giving that sort of reassurance yesterday again.
1: There's politics here, though, Evelyn, because, the Labor, it came to power in 2022. Its success in WA was such a significant role, played such a significant role in that particular election result. Yes, they have a very comfortable majority now, an election cycle later, but they want to keep the West.
0: It is a, like you said, there is kind of political reluctance to do anything about this as well. And you've got the coalition also backing in this deal. So, yeah, you can imagine the kind of coverage that would happen over in Western Australia if this was changed. I mean, the front page of the West Australian newspaper that I had up in front of me before was a picture of the Prime Minister and a headline that says WA's daddy. So that's the kind of coverage that this story gets over there.
1: It's very parochial very quickly, Evelyn.
0: Yeah, it does. And I used to live over there. I know very much how much people want to fight for WA's, what they call fair share of how this all works. But a lot of pushback from other states and territories. I don't know if I've seen too much in the last kind of day from the South Australian government, Queensland and others.
1: I can help you there. We did have Tom Koutsantonis, South Australia's Treasurer, on breakfast this morning between 8:30 with Sonia, Jules and myself. And fair to say, he was very much in favour of what the Productivity Commission had put forward. That was consistent with the state government's submission to this. So, I don't think they're overly thrilled, Evelyn.
0: Yeah, well, a lot of people are pointing to this Productivity Commission report. It's an interim report. There's still going to be more public consultation and a final one. But, yeah, we've heard things like from Queensland saying the current carve-up is threatening the integrity of the Federation. No one outside WA thinks this is a good deal. Interestingly, though, the resources minister, so a senior federal minister based in WA, Madeleine King, she was on the ABC this morning and she was asked about this Productivity Commission report, saying, well, they've done all this work, they're a reputable body, why aren't you taking on these recommendations, which is to either overhaul it or scrap it, the current GST deal. And she was essentially kind of questioning the methodology of the Productivity Commission and saying that there was no one from WA on the Productivity Commission, also saying she didn't sort of feel like, and the WA government didn't feel like they took on their concerns as much as, or gave as much prominence to their concerns as they should have. So I thought a really interesting pushback from a senior minister against the Productivity Commission when, you know, a lot of other people are pointing to it as a reputable body of work.
1: Evelyn, thank you.
0: Thanks, Rory.
1: Evelyn Manfield there. You can see her on ABC News Channel this morning. She's been crossing in on all the federal political news of the day. It is almost 17 minutes to 11. Your chance to win a family pass to the Royal Adelaide Show next with Celeb Snippet.
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7: This is Rory McLaren, live across Adelaide and South Australia. South Australia.
1: Now, we do know there has been a significant bus crash out at Port Adelaide this morning. It's having an impact on the roads. It's also having an impact on the Outer Harbour line. Bobby McCumber has made her way out there. Bobby, what can you tell us?
8: I'm here on scene at the moment. I can tell you that emergency services are still here. There's been a half a dozen SA ambulance vehicles, police vehicles, about half a dozen of those as well, and some fire appliances, up to five here as well. I've actually got the MFS commander, Simon Kirkmo. What can you tell us about the bus that is still in place and it is has crashed into one of the barriers under the bridge here at Commercial Road?
9: Yeah, morning, Bobby. Morning, Rory. Shortly before 9 o'clock this morning, the MFS were called to a bus versus the bridge. On arrival, the first arrival crews found a reasonably significant incident where a Metropolitan or Metro bus has collided straight onto the bridge pylon. There was a number of people in the bus, but two trapped in the bus, of which the MFS worked using hand tools and relocated the bus backwards to eventually remove those people, and they're with the SA Ambulance Service.
1: Simon, give us a sense. Obviously, two trapped. Have you got any idea how badly injured these people were?
9: Oh, no, at this stage, SA Ambulance and SA Health or police will release that. But they were reasonably trapped by lower limb injuries, given that the dash and the steering wheel came back onto them. We used hydraulic tools. It was reasonably complex rescue, but we had a number of people here who've undertaken some training in heavy vehicle extrication, specifically looking at buses and trucks. So they were able to implement some of those standard techniques there to remove the people.
1: And Simon, beyond the two that were injured, do you know how many other people were on the bus at the time?
9: I believe there might have been three or four other people on the bus. But at the moment, I'm not sure on their condition. It's not deemed to be serious. They were off the bus when we arrived.
1: And have you got a sense as to how long crews will remain on the scene for?
9: Oh, the MFS, we're in the process of packing up now as our part's over, but police will be investigating and there'll be some traffic restrictions here ongoing.
1: Simon Kirkmo there, commander with the MFS. Bobby McCumber, anything else you can tell us about the scene right now?
8: A lot of bystanders around. By the time I got here, not many people were here beforehand, so don't know exactly how this occurred, but lots of people, some locals, just saying that it is a tricky part of the road here. So road, with all of these crews here, will still be closed for a little while yet.
1: Because just explain to us, I've seen some pictures of this. It has gone into that brick structure, hasn't it?
8: It has, which is in the middle of the road. So there are two lanes, and then there's a slip lane just around this area, and gone across those two lanes and just hit straight into that barrier there, which is quite wide. It's almost as wide as the bus front.
1: Bobby McCumber, thank you. And thank you to Simon Kirkmo there, the MFS commander on scene there.

0: show.
1: Oh, you'd be surprised.
0: Helena?
1: Oh, you'd be surprised.
0: Who is our celebrity snippet today?
2: I think it could be Sam Neill.
0: Sam Neill. I'm afraid it's not. Thank you for your call and guest, the late Sam Neill. Let's go to Highbury. Hi, Lisa.
3: Hi, Rory.
0: Lisa.
3: I'm not sure, but is it Anthony LaPaglia?
0: Anthony LaPaglia, very much in the news at the moment, of course, making his way back to Adelaide to star in Death of a Salesman at the Festival Centre. It's not Anthony LaPaglia. Oh,
3: okay, all good.
0: Lisa, thank you very much for your call and guess. Let's go to Clapham. G'day, Callum.
4: Hi, Rory. How are you?
0: Callum, for a family past the Royal Adelaide Show, who is today's celeb snippet?
4: I'm wondering if it could be Sean Connery.
0: Sean Connery?
4: Yeah, in the James Bond film.
0: Very well done, Callum. Very, very well done to you. Congratulations. You've managed to get your hands on a family pass to the Royal Adelaide Show. It is Sean Connery. Congratulations. Who are you going to take along, Callum?
4: I'm going to be in Peru, but I've been trying to win a family pass for my two boys, the boys' mum and their auntie to go. So I've just been trying to set them up before I head off for a month.
0: Well played, Callum. Hey, what are you doing in Peru? That sounds like fun.
4: I'm going with my mum. She's in her 70s. She's always wanted to do the Inca Trail, so we're sort of doing a tour around Peru and then finishing doing the trail. So, yeah, it should be fun.
0: That sounds spectacular. Safe onward travels to you and your mum, and I hope your family enjoy the day or the night at the show.
4: Fantastic. Thanks, Rory.
0: Callum there, correctly identifying that is Sean Connery, who was born on this day in 1930. He died in his sleep in October 2020 at the age of 90. Callum did identify it was Sean Connery playing James Bond. It was taken from Goldfinger. Q is introducing Bond to his brand new Aston Martin DB5. It featured many cutting-edge gadgets such as a homing device. Bond is supposed to track the device to a screen in the car and stay a safe distance back from his target, as if he actually would.
5: Reception on the dashboard here. Auto visual, range 150 miles.
6: Ingenious, useful too. 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
5: It has not been perfected out of years of patient research entirely for that purpose, 007. And incidentally, we'd appreciate its return, along with all your other equipment. Intact for once when you return from the field.
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0: We're going to check back in with Donna, who's a resident whose house backs onto Onkaparinga River. Donna was facing possible evacuation earlier this morning as the river rises. Hey, Donna, what's happened since?
10: Good morning. Yes, well, we've got television crews out across the river from us, surveying all the water rise here. It hasn't quite got to where the CFS are asking us to leave because they've given us a marker to which to leave. There are police driving around asking people to leave the area. Mm. The school has been evacuated, so people have been coming in to take their kids away.
0: Which school is that for people who aren't familiar with it, Donna?
10: Onalonga Primary School.
0: And so that decision's clearly been made. So police moving around. Mm-hmm.

0: around. And you told us a little earlier today you were watching very closely. You needed another foot or so of water. Has it happened? Has it come up that high yet?
1: Nope, but it's gradually coming up. So we're still on watch and act. The CFS are going to tell us if we have to leave. We're just waiting on things happening at the moment. We've got extensive rebeds now all over our garden. And people's broadwalks have been washed away. So my dog's excited by all the things that have been happening. Yeah, it's pretty strong. Oh, our neighbours are here. I'm on Radio Silent right now. I'm talking to the radio. So it looks like yours has gone under. Your foundations and that have gone under. And our So I was just talking to the neighbour that's just arrived. Yeah. And she's just having a look at the amount of deluge that's happening here.
0: And just trying to get their head around what's happened.
1: Yeah. We're onto a watch and leave at the moment.
2: What a stress. Oh, Chad's coming back this afternoon.
1: Oh, all right. That's okay. That's all right. Yeah. So I've just told the neighbour that to make safe and to be prepared to leave.
0: Yeah. Well, Donna, you stay safe as well. Thank you for giving us an update.
3: Thank you.
1: No problem at all. Thank you for your time, Roy.
0: Donna there, whose property backs onto the Onkaparinga River. Obviously, as you heard, a local school evacuated, police in the area. Watching Donna and her family watching very closely as the water comes, and continues to rise there, knowing that they're under a watch and act situation from the SES. It is 6 minutes to 11. Let's go up to the Clare Valley. Good morning, Ian.
4: Good morning, guys. I'm out here following up census people, people who haven't submitted census forms yet.
0: Yeah.
4: And the roads here, a lot of the roads are nearly impassable in the back streets.
0: Where in particular are you talking about, Ian?
4: Well, at the moment, yesterday I was at the back of near Mintero, between Mintero and Farrell Flat. I'm now out near Burrah. And this is all farm territory. I'm on a road called Springbank Road, for example. And to do that, I've been in four-wheel drive for the last 3 Ks down a track which sort of comes and goes, as it were. But some of the roads are covered in water. You've got to drive through very carefully. They're not deep water, but it's muddy, and so you've got to try and avoid getting bogged.
0: And Ian, how are you going when it comes to... We'll let you keep moving because we've got more calls. Ian, thank you for your call. Let's go to Kath. Hi, Kath. Good morning, Kath.
5: Hello.
0: Kath,
5: I'm looking after a little one, so I'm one of these grannies that's over 75 with a 100-year-old mother-in-law and 6 grandchildren, so you can imagine what my life's like.
0: They call you the sandwich generation, Kath.
5: I know, it wasn't my aspiration.
0: Take us, if you can, into your family.
5: Okay, so what happened is that my mother-in-law was knocked over in a supermarket by a child who was running and broke 2 bones in her neck. She went into hospital for 6 weeks and then into rehab in Queensland. Then they brought her down to South Australia and organised the whole package thing, and she had carers just to stand in the bathroom so she didn't fall, etc. And she had that package from when she was about 95. At that time, she was actually still driving a car. And she had been doing her garden and going around to old age homes, singing in a choir and everything. Obviously, things changed quite a bit. So she had 2 carers come, one for an hour in the morning, one for an hour in the afternoon, and somebody once a fortnight to vacuum her house. And everything else we did for her. Anyway, when she got to be about 98, which was last year, we applied for, the year before, we applied for funding, an increase, just enough so that she could have somebody more often and make sure she took her tablets, which was in a Webster pack. They just needed somebody to say, have you taken your tablets? And they wouldn't do that without getting a huge input of a nurse manager and everything that would take half a package. So we applied for more money in March last year, and we heard nothing. We chased it and chased it. We heard nothing. In October, my husband started phoning.

0: around, and it took him about 2 weeks to discover. The paperwork went to Queensland instead of here.
1: Oh, no.
0: And it went backwards and forwards and ended in Canberra, and eventually it came back, and finally it was sorted out at the beginning of November, which meant we were now on state government money funding instead of Commonwealth. So a lady came in very promptly just to assess everything, do an ACAT assessment.
1: Yeah.
0: And she sat with a laptop and she said to us, "I just want to warn you not to get your hopes up too much. I've done 5 people and none of them have got anything." You know, I felt a bit taken aback, but I never knew what was ahead of us. Anyway, on the Monday, that's 3 days later, they phoned and told us that she'd get nothing more, nothing from a level 3 at nearly 100.
1: Yeah.
0: Anyway, fortuitously, you never know how life works. She got COVID, and we had managed to keep her away from it all the years. She got COVID and went into hospital. And she's still there.
1: Mm-hmm.
0: And it's taken us an appeal and fighting for 6 months for her to be able to get a package. And now she's been approved for a level 8. And now we have to face refreshing the provider, finding another provider and doing all that. And she's still sitting there in hospital and rehab.
1: Well, Kath, look, it's a really difficult set of circumstances you've been dealing with. Thank you for being so open with us this morning. You're certainly not alone out there. And as we heard again last week, there's more than 400 South Australians at the moment waiting for placements in hospitals. It's 1 minute to 11. Joe Laverty, hello.
2: Well, that story is heartbreaking, absolutely heartbreaking. On Afternoons today, probably the first thing you need to know is that I have a double pass to give away to Anastasia, which is just the most mind-bogglingly, colour-poppingly beautiful show on stage. And Nancy Hayes, who plays the Dowager Empress, is going to be here to meet you, and I'll give away that double pass to Anastasia on Afternoons.
1: That will be Jo Laverty. She will keep you company across the course of the afternoon from 12:30. A double pass to Anastasia is up for grabs today. Thank you so much for your company across the course of the morning. I'll be back at the same time tomorrow. Now it's news time.
3: ABC News with Matt Coleman. The State Emergency Service says it's received reports of minor flooding across roads in the state's north and west after heavy rainfall overnight. It says it's urging motorists to find alternative routes and to never drive through floodwaters. Duty Commander Ian Benithan says they're closely monitoring the state's creeks and rivers.
4: We had about 60 calls from 1 p.m. yesterday to midnight. Not a terrible lot, especially not as many as we had a couple of weeks ago. Not keeping them ultra busy, but just on their toes.
3: The State Emergency Service has issued a flood warning for Old Norlunga due to rising floodwaters in the Onkaparinga River. Old Norlunga resident Donna says the SES has advised that she leave her waterfront property once levels reach a marker on her boardwalk by about another foot. She's told 891 ABC Adelaide that the water is still rising.
5: At the moment, we've got whirlpools of slash reeds outside our house. Our boardwalk is completely under, and this boardwalk is about 20 foot long.
3: Two drivers have been taken to hospital from a serious crash in Hindmarsh Valley this morning. Emergency services were called to Victor Harbour Road about 6:15 with reports of a crash between a hatchback and a van. The hatch driver, a 43-year-old woman from Port Elliot, was taken to hospital with serious injuries. The van driver, a 26-year-old man from Port Elliot, has minor injuries. Victor Harbour MP Lou Nicholson says speeds at the notorious intersection involved will be lowered to 80 down from 100. Ms Nicholson says she met the police minister this morning to discuss the changes after significant lobbying by locals.
6: That doesn't, of course, address the cause of accidents. It certainly is known to reduce the severity, which is really important, and particularly for residents who live very close to the intersection. I think actually the trauma of continuing to be first responders was a story that affected me very much.
3: H5 bird flu has been confirmed in a second Australian mammal. Both detections have been in South Australian long-nosed fur seals, the first at Beachport in the state southeast and the second off Kangaroo Island. The state's chief vet, Sky Fruin, says that pinnipeds, like seals and sea lions, share marine environments with birds, putting them at risk.
7: That's why we've seen those significant mortality events in Antarctica and South America in those pinnipeds, and I unfortunately anticipate that's what we will see at some point in time here in Australia.
3: The Red Cross Blood Service is joining forces with its counterparts in Canada and England for a unified call for donors, with supplies across the three countries dropping by up to 30% in recent months. Lifeblood says more than 5,700 donors of O blood types are needed in the coming 7 days. Blood type O can be used in emergency situations when a patient's blood group is unknown. There's been a development in the police investigation into abuse by former Harrods boss Mohamed Al-Fayed. Cyan Valance reports from London.
8: The UK's Metropolitan Police have sent an evidence file to the Crown Prosecution Service concerning a man in his 80s as part of their investigation into Mohamed Al-Fayed. It comes after the man was interviewed under caution last month on suspicion of aiding and abetting rape and sexual assault. Prosecutors will now decide whether to bring charges. Since Al-Fayed died in 2023, aged 94, more than 150 women have come forward accusing him of rape, exploitation, trafficking and sexual assault spanning several decades. Police are investigating anyone who may have helped facilitate his offending, but so far no charges have been laid.
3: Australia's recording industry is urging radio stations to stop playing AI-generated music. National AI technology reporter Cam Wilson has the story.
9: From Friday, entirely AI-generated recordings will be excluded from the ARIA top music charts. Songs that use AI tools but can prove they are substantially human can still qualify. ARIA Chief Executive Annabelle Heard says radio should adopt similar rules supporting Australian artistry. The change follows scrutiny of a Queensland producer's cover of Madonna's Like a Prayer. The track, which used AI-generated vocals and drums, became the most played song on Australian radio and reached number 4 on 2 ARIA charts in July.
3: South Australia's weather: Renmark showers 16, Mount Gambier rain 15, Port Lincoln a morning shower or 2 16, Port Pirie showers 17, Adelaide rain a top of 17 degrees, currently 15, tomorrow partly cloudy 17, Thursday sunny 19, Friday partly cloudy 20, Saturday partly cloudy 21 and Sunday mostly sunny 20. ABC News.
10: So there I was in Auntie Jean's frock.
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16: On Conversations today, we're going to be discussing Homer's Odyssey. And of course, there's been a lot of attention about that story because of the big blockbuster film by Christopher Nolan. But this is a conversation I had back in 2020 with Daniel Mendelsohn. Right from when he was a little boy, Daniel has been fascinated by the ancient world and its stories. He grew up to study classics and then to write books and essays that are all about sharing his knowledge with the wider world. Daniel teaches. For many years, Daniel had taught the ancient Greek epic, the Odyssey, to first-year university students at Bard College in New York State. And then Daniel's elderly father, Jay, asked to sit in on the course. Daniel wrote a book about what happened next. It's called An Odyssey, A Father, A Son, and An Epic. Hi, Daniel.
17: Hi.
16: Where did your family live when you were growing up? In what part of America?
17: My parents both grew up in New York City, but then in the late 50s moved out to the suburbs where I and my siblings were all born. So I lived in a suburb about 35 miles east of New York City on Long Island. It was a very conventional, rather bland, middle-class suburb, you know, not much to recommend it in the way of excitement. You know, the great excitement when I was growing up was going to the mall. That was the great cultural experience, you know. So it was culturally rather arid. But if you were a if you were a solitary child with a taste for reading, it was perfect because I basically spent all my time reading, so I didn't really mind.
13: Tell me a bit about your dad when you were a kid, Daniel. What did he do for work?
17: So my father was actually trained as a mathematician. I mean, that's what he studied. And then he, more or less straight out of school, went to work for Grumman Aerospace. This is one of the biggest aerospace engineering companies in the country. They were the company that built the lunar module, a big defense contractor. So he is the largest employer in the area where I grew up. So he was a scientist, basically, a research scientist for an aerospace contractor. And that's what he did. And in many ways, that's what defined him.
13: And when he came home from that very intensive scientific mathematical work, where would he usually head once he came through the front door at your family home?
17: Well, so my father was a kind of a taciturn person, not given to showing his emotions under any circumstances, and sort of famous in a funny way for not being very demonstrative in terms of his emotions, whether good or bad. And so I have a very vivid visual memory of my father coming home from work every day. He went to work very early in the morning and would come home around 5 o'clock, and he would sort of stalk up the stairs. I lived in a, what we call a split level house. So you enter in a sort of entryway, but that's all there is. You either go downstairs to the family room or upstairs to the bedrooms. And he would clump up the stairs. And my mother, who was very, very funny, would wait at the top of the stairs for him to kiss her hello. And he would sort of walk right by her and kind of a comedy perform for our benefit. But she would sort of dramatically lean over waiting for him to kiss her. And he would just as theatrically stalk right by her and put his briefcase down in his office.
13: What would he do in his office? How would he spend his time in there?
17: Well, he said, so I'm one of five children, and the house I grew up in was not at all big. It was a sort of very conventional suburban tract house, and we were five children in three bedrooms. And so my poor father, all he ever wanted was some peace and quiet, and he never got it because, you know, we all played instruments, we were practicing all the time, the noise was deafening, and he would disappear into his bedroom where there was a tiny little wooden desk where he would pay his bills and do whatever he needed to do for work. And I remember the sound of the door latch clicking after he had come home from work. And I knew that he was trying to savor a tiny bit of privacy before he had to emerge for dinner.
13: He was a great reader, like you were from a young age. Where did his love of reading and exposure to books come from?
17: Well, my father was a very interesting person, and I appreciated him while he was alive, but I think I appreciate him even more now that he's gone. He grew up quite poor during the Depression, and he used to love to tell this story. He was misdiagnosed when he was about 13 years old as having scarlet fever, and was forced to stay home from school for the entire term. And as he used to like to joke, it's the best thing that ever happened to his education because he was alone in an apartment. Both of his parents worked. This was, you know, in the early 1940s when he was 13 or 14. And he just read. He would just go to the public library and bring home stacks of books and just read them. And it made him a great reader because he came by his book learning outside of an academic environment. He had no prejudices. He had no snobberies. He liked what he liked and didn't care if it was something that people told him he should like. And it made him into, in many ways, a kind of reader that I have great respect for. But he was a very avid reader and entirely self-taught. My grandparents were all immigrants from Eastern Europe and didn't have much of an education. So he, unlike me, he did not grow up in a house filled with books and music and movies and culture. And so he had to do everything himself. And I think intellectually and culturally, he was entirely self-made.
13: He loved how-to books as an adult. What sort of things did he teach himself to do from reading
17: everything.
13: Books from the library?
17: Everything. As I'm talking to you, I have a vivid visual memory of the books on his bedside table in my parents' bedroom. And he always had, he was very interested in jazz, popular music. He was very interested, which is interesting for someone born in 1929, in rock and roll. He had a book on his bedside called How to Write Lyrics. He had a book on his bedside called The Poetry of Rock Lyrics. He had a book on his bedside, which was How to Build Barbecuing Equipment. He taught himself how to play electric guitar. He taught himself from a book how to play Renaissance recorder. He taught himself how to play the violin. But it was, you know, it was interesting when you think of this childhood that I very briefly described. Just as he had no models, you know, he also had no limits. You know, there was nobody to tell him what he was good at, what he wasn't good at, what was appropriate, what was inappropriate. And so he thought he could do anything. He used to say to us, every Sunday when I was growing up, we would go to the public library and spend 2 hours there, me and all my siblings and my father, and we would get our books for the week. And every time we went to the public library, he would look at us sternly and say, never forget, there's nothing you can't learn from a book. And that's who my father was.
13: Did he manage to write rock lyrics from that book beside his bedside table? Did he ever show
17: you
13: any?
17: In fact, he had a colleague at work, a good friend of him, who was a sort of amateur musician. And this friend of his wrote songs, and my father wrote lyrics. And it was only after my father died that at his memorial service, that this friend of his, with whom 30 years earlier he used to write songs, told me that they actually on weekends would go into New York City and try to peddle their songs at these music publishing houses. I was so touched by that, you know.
13: Did they have any success, do you know, or it was more aspiration than actual?
17: I don't think they ever sold anything, but I thought that in some ways that sums up my father. You know, he just did it because he was interested in it, and that's all that really mattered. I have great respect for him for that reason.
13: What sort of accent did he have, Daniel, when he was advising you about learning things from books? What did he sound like?
17: Well, my father had a sort of a classic subset of a New York accent. He and my mother both grew up in the Bronx, which is the very northern part of New York City, and there's a very specific accent. So, like, he would, in the morning, he would say, you know, I could really use a nice cup of coffee. And he had these, he had very funny pronunciations of words, which I've described in different ways in my life. And I loved to, when he said beer, which is a drink he enjoyed, he would say bear. He would say, I would love to have a nice cold bear. And we always thought that was very, very funny, but it's a very specific kind of accent.
13: You're painting such a sort of delightful picture of him, but what was he like as a dad when you were a little kid? I mean, for example, he's a mathematician. Would you go and ask him for help with your own maths homework?
17: Well, he was, certainly when I was a child, really until I was in my 20s, I found my father a very forbidding character. You know, as I mentioned, he was not, like many men of his generation, I would say, was not given to showing his emotions the way that men today feel much more free to do. And one of the things about my father was he couldn't understand why people couldn't understand what he understood. So here he was, literally a mathematician, you know, and I was, as you could imagine, very good in English and literature and history, and was terrible at math. And I remember as a kid, I would shaking, I would knock on the door of my parents' room when my father got home because I didn't understand anything about my maths homework. And he would look at me with total incredulity because I didn't understand the math that was so natural for him. So he was a little bit scary, I have to say. And he was quite stern. I should say, because I don't want to paint too one-sided a picture of him, but he was, in his way, he was very funny in a very dry, sarcastic way, which often took the sting out of some of his sternness. My mother is very comedic and funny and tells funny stories and is always the life of the party, but my father is very reserved and dry. But boy, I have a brother who used to say, because you never wanted it to be the butt of my father's humor, because it was always, there was always, as my brother put it, a sting in the tail. But he was not a warm, cozy dad by any means. I think, you know, it's funny talking to you as I think of this. I don't think it was because he didn't have the feelings. I think he just didn't know how, or didn't feel he was allowed to show the feelings. So I didn't feel very close to him really until I was in my 20s, when I made just a sort of conscious decision that I was finally getting to get to know this person. So he was rather a reserved, remote, slightly forbidding figure when I was a child, you know, with funny exceptions. I remember when I was a little kid, he would at night read to me from Winnie the Pooh, which I loved, and would tuck me in a very special way that I love. So he had these sort of funny moments of tenderness.
16: My guest on Conversations today is the American author Daniel Mendelsohn.
13: So tell me, Daniel, about the phone call that you got from your dad one evening just before your semester class on the Odyssey was about to begin.
17: So this was a few years ago. I was just about to start teaching a class just for first-year students. It was a special seminar for entering university students on the Odyssey. The whole term was going to be devoted to the Odyssey. And a few weeks before, the phone rings. Now, I have to say, many years had passed since that austere childhood, and my father and I at this point were pretty close, actually. I think we got used to each other. And so the phone rings, and it was my dad, and he said, this is a term that started in January and ended in May. And so this is the beginning of January, and the phone rings. He says, so what are you teaching this semester? And I said, oh, I'm doing a class on the Odyssey. He said, oh, you know, I know something about Greek mythology. Maybe I should take that course. And I burst out laughing. And I said, oh, really? And then I remembered that he had been quite a Latin scholar when he was in high school. He had been very good in Latin, and he fancied himself a bit of an amateur classicist. So he declared that he hadn't read the Odyssey since high school in the 1940s, and now he was going to, at the age of 81, decided to sit in on my course. He said, well, what would you think if I drove up every week and took your class? And I burst out laughing. I thought, okay. It took me by surprise. And yet, as I said, it fit perfectly with this part of my dad, which is that he was always educating himself. You know, there's nothing you can't learn from a book. And it, clearly he had decided that he was now going to do the Odyssey.
13: Age so 81. Said, okay. Time to take the on the classics.
17: And I thought, you know, I have to say, it was very funny because when he asked me, I thought, you know, this is like a setup for a sitcom. You know, the grumpy old father decides to attend his middle-aged son's freshman course. And I remember, so I said yes. And this was a course that met once a week for 2.5 hours. And it was a 3-hour drive to where my parents live to where I teach at Bard College. And I said, "You sure you want to do this?" He said, "Oh, no problem. I don't care. I'll drive. I'll listen to music." So that was the beginning. And I remember thinking it was so funny. I called my editor at the New Yorker magazine and I said, "I may have a very funny piece for you by the end of this term, a funny article about how my elderly father became my student." It ended up becoming much more than that, but it was, I mean, the experience was quite an amazing one. But that's how it all started. And so when classes started, he showed up.
13: Well, tell me.
17: Sitting in the back of the room.
13: Tell me a bit, Daniel, about the epic that your dad decided he wanted to study. What is the story of the Odyssey for someone who's never read it or maybe never even heard of it beyond a phrase?
17: Well, the Odyssey is, you know, the original, in the Western tradition, it is the great original adventure story. Odysseus is one of the great heroes of the Trojan War. And after the war is over, he's trying to get back to his home where his wife is waiting for him and his son has grown up in his absence. And he's beset by problems and shipwrecks, and it ends up taking him 10 years to get back home to this island called Ithaca, where his wife Penelope and his son Telemachus, whom he has never known, are waiting for him. And so it's a great adventure epic because half of the epic describes these fabulous encounters and adventures that he has on his way back home. And in that sense, it's really sort of like the first science fiction story. Mm-hmm. You know, he meets monsters, witches. It's almost like a little bit like The Wizard of Oz in a way, you know, fantastical creatures. He finally gets home. And once he gets home, he has to reveal his identity to his wife, who hasn't seen him in 20 years and can't even be sure if it's him. And this son, who was a baby when he left and is now a 20-year-old youth who has grown up without a father. So part of it, you know, half of this wonderful epic is a fabulous adventure story. And the other half is a very touching domestic drama, one might say, of how somebody has to reintegrate himself into a home that he has missed for 20 years. And of course, the other thing is that his wife has been besieged for years by all these young men who are trying to marry her because they think he's dead. And he has to do battle with them and get rid of them and sort of reclaim his former identity. And that's the Odyssey. It's got everything.
13: And Odysseus is the hero of this amazing adventure. Mm. What kind of man is he? How do scholars like you usually describe him?
17: Well, it's, you know, it's one of the great questions in classical studies. You know, the first line of the Odyssey contains an adjective to describe the hero, you know, and the first line says, "Well, tell me the story of this man." And then it uses this adjective, which in Greek, it means someone who has many turns. And people have gone blue in the face trying to explain exactly what this adjective means, but it means geographically he's been around a lot. He's turned and turned all over the Mediterranean, but even more it speaks to his character, because Odysseus is famous for being wily and clever, and he has many turns of mind. He uses many turns of phrase. He's a great speaker. He's a great raconteur. He gets his way by telling tall tales. So he's a complicated, not always nice, but a complicated and intellectually interesting hero. And that's why writers like me love to think about him, because he's sort of like a writer. He uses, unlike other kinds of heroes from these ancient myths who are distinguished by physical gifts, speed and strength, he is distinguished by his quality of mind, which is tricky and has many different facets. I think we would say multifaceted is a good way of translating that funny adjective, and that's what makes him interesting.
13: Daniel, when that first morning of your seminar on the Odyssey arrived with your dad in attendance, did he sit with the other students?
17: No, he didn't. So he, you know, before the course began, I talked to him a few times because I was curious about exactly how it was going to work. This, I should say, for the listeners, you know, this was a small seminar style class. It was only 16 students sitting around a rectangular table in a discussion format. It was not a course where

0: I'm lecturing to 200 students. It was very intimate. And so I said to my father, are you going to take part in the conversations? You're going to sit with the other? He said, oh, no, I'm just going to sit in the back of the room. I'm not going to say a word, which, of course, turned out not to be the case.
1: How long until your dad?
0: So he would sit a half an hour before he started interrupting me, actually. So it's the first day of class. He had driven up from my parents' house the day before and stayed over at my house. And we drove to the campus the next morning. And there's a big table and all the students were sitting around. But my father, as promised, sat sort of off in a corner because he claimed that he wasn't ever going to say anything. So half an hour later, I'm deep into my introductory presentation because it was a discussion kind of a class, but I had to do an introduction. And he, right from the beginning, started making trouble, basically.
1: Like what?
0: You know, I was basically telling my students just what I was telling you about how wonderful Odysseus is and his quality of mind is so interesting and how clever and tricky and entertaining is. And my father, from behind me, he interrupts. He says, no. He said, he's no hero. I don't see why anyone thinks he's so great. And that was just day one.
1: Did you have a moment of regret there, Daniel, for saying yes?
0: I have to say, it did occur to me. I mean, I'm joking about it now, but, you know, it's funny because typically when you are teaching a group of university students, you are the oldest person in the room. And I suddenly found myself with a peculiar problem, which is that there was someone else in the room who was a lot older than me, and my students started to not quite be sure who they needed to be paying attention to. Because, you know, my father was sort of like their grandparents' age, and, you know, here he was. And I always like to say there was a kind of a crisis of authority in the classroom, because my father was very forceful, and he was not a classicist, but boy, did it turn out that he had strong ideas about the Odyssey, that he was not shy about sharing. And they were quite often opposite to my ideas.
1: What were his ideas? What did he think of the hero of Odysseus?
0: Well, it was very interesting. So as I said to you, all kidding aside, you know, writers love Odysseus because he's good with words. One of his distinguishing characteristics is he's a good liar. He uses stories to seduce and beguile people and get his way. So he's sort of like a writer. And my father couldn't stand him. I mean, the sort of joke of this whole experience was that I could never persuade my father to like the Odyssey. He wasn't having it. And I think it was because he was a mathematician in a funny way. I think my father saw the world as a series of equations that could be solved if you devoted enough intellectual energy to them. And Odysseus represents, in a funny way, the opposite of that. He's the con man. He's the shyster. He's the grifter, the trickster who fudges everything in order to get his way. And so, in a funny way, he was the literary hero least likely to impress my father, you know. And I was trapped in a room with him every week for 14 weeks trying to persuade him why this guy was so interesting.
1: Well, I guess your dad had grown up and had the kind of temperament that prized honesty and fidelity and straightforwardness, yeah. All the qualities that, as you say, are the direct opposite to the hero of this epic that you're reading together.
0: I mean, my father's literary hero, so to speak, was Humphrey Bogart in Casablanca. You know, that was his idea of what heroic masculinity was like. True blue, don't call attention to yourself, do the right thing. And he had a hard time with Odysseus.
1: On Conversations today, my guest is Daniel Mendelsohn. I spoke to Daniel right at the start of the pandemic in 2020. We were discussing his book, An Odyssey, A Father, A Son, and An Epic. And there is plenty more to come in this story after the news headlines. 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
2: Matt Coleman in Adelaide with ABC News. South Australian Green Senator Barbara Pocock has announced that she'll be leaving politics at the next federal election. Senator Pocock was elected as the Green Senator for SA at the 2022 election. She's since played a significant role in parliamentary oversight of the consulting sector. The Metropolitan Fire Service says crews have freed the driver and a passenger of a bus in Port Adelaide. It crashed into a rail bridge support earlier this morning. The MFS says trains are not running while work continues to ensure the bridge's structural integrity. And two drivers have been taken to hospital.

0: hospital from a serious crash in Hindmarsh Valley this morning. Emergency services were called to Victor Harbour Road about 6:15 with reports of a crash between a hatchback and a van. The hatch driver, a 43-year-old woman from Port Elliot, was taken to hospital with serious injuries. More news at midday.
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2: My guest on Conversations today is Daniel Mendelsohn. Daniel is a writer and a classicist, and he's written many books sharing his love and knowledge of the ancient world. For many years, Daniel had taught the ancient Greek epic, the Odyssey, to first-year university students at Bard College in New York State. And then Daniel's elderly father, Jay, asked to sit in on the course. What did the other students in the class, who, as you say, are just teenagers, what did they make of him as the weeks went on?
3: First of all, I think they were just sort of dazzled and dumbfounded by the situation of having the professor's father in the room, and then this father turning out to be this cantankerous person who was always disagreeing with the professor. But I have to say, I think they really came to appreciate him. And now that I look back at this course after a few years have passed, I see what a wonderful example my father actually turned out to be, because I think his willingness to challenge me when he disagreed with something I was saying about the Odyssey, I think really emboldened them to be more independent than they would normally have been. Especially first-year students can be quite intimidated by the professor, you know. And this bunch of kids became very feisty and very independent pretty fast, because I think he was, I always thought of him as the leader of the opposition, you know.
2: What did you
3: but it was nice, actually.
2: And what did you discover, Daniel, about the kind of friendships they developed outside of that seminar room, your dad and the students?
3: This is very funny, and this is very sly on my father's part. So it wasn't until very late in the semester, and actually even in months afterwards, that the students contacted me. And it turned out, so at a certain point during the term, my father announced that he was no longer driving every week to come to where the college is, but he was taking the train, which is was two different trains, and it's a 4-hour trip. And I was very perplexed by this. Well, it turned out that he was taking the train because a lot of the students from this college where I teach are musicians, music students, and they study at conservatories in New York City. So they always have to ride the train down to Manhattan to take their lessons. And it turned out that that's why my father decided to take the train, because behind my back, he was taking the train back, because he had to pass through Manhattan to get back home, with my students and developing these relationships with them sort of behind my back, which I thought was very charming when I heard about it. And it turns out that I heard from many of them much later how really nice he was to them and took great interest in their studies. So it was very charming, because this whole rather tender side of my father started to emerge in his interactions with the students behind my back all during the term, and I didn't know about it so much later.
2: Well, you both survived being in the seminar class together, as did the students. And after the seminar ended, you were chatting to an old professor of yours who made a suggestion. Mm. What was their idea?
3: So just as the semester was ending, somebody who had been my mentor when I was a student, who's also a classicist, and she said, "How's it going with your father?" And I, you know, I told her it was a bit rocky, but entertaining. And she said, "You know, you two should take this cruise that I once took, which recreates the voyages of Odysseus." And I sort of did a double take. And she said, "No, it's really wonderful. It really does follow the itinerary that Odysseus took on his 10-year journey home from the Trojan War." And I thought, uh-huh. And I hung up the phone and I thought, So I called my dad, assuming he would say no, because my father, as a child of the

0: depression, it was very anxious about spending money. You know, he never treated himself to things. So I thought, there's no way he's going to book two cabins on a luxury cruise recreating the voyages of Odysseus through the Mediterranean for 10 days. And I said to him, I said, well, Froma, that's the name of my teacher, I said, you know, Froma said that there's this cruise called In the Footsteps of Odysseus. But he said, oh, let's do it. And I practically fell off my chair. I said, what? He said, yes. He said, you figure it out. He said, I'm going to treat us. I want you to get the nicest cabin and let's do it. He said, I'll never forget. He said, now that I've mastered the Odyssey, I feel like I deserve it. So the course ended in mid-May. The term was over and the cruise was a month later. We got on a plane for Athens and got on the boat followed in the footsteps of Odysseus.
1: It feels like a universe away though, doesn't it, Daniel, when cruises were an exciting, glamorous option rather than the way they are now. No one wants to go on a cruise now.
0: No, I know. Oh, gosh, it's like another life, yeah.
1: So you set off together on this luxury 10-day cruise around the Mediterranean. What was your dad's manner like on board that ship? How did Jay Mendelsohn adapt to being on board a luxury liner?
0: Well, this is a very touching thing. And now I'm not joking. So there was something about this cruise, which was very charming. You know, I kept thinking, who goes on an Odyssey cruise? And we soon found out a whole bunch of super charming people who were very serious students of the Odyssey, families, middle-aged people with their parents, elderly couples traveling together, but they were all sort of Odyssey groupies. It was totally funny. But there was something very charming about what happened. So a few days into the cruise, a group of us who got to be friendly, say 8 or 9 people, would gather every night after dinner in the cocktail lounge and schmooze and have cocktails together. My father loved a martini. And there was a pianist, it was a piano lounge, and my father was a great, great enthusiast of the great American songbook, George Gershwin, Rodgers and Hart, all the great American song classics. And he would request songs and he would sing along, which I'd never seen him do because he had a notoriously terrible voice. And what was so interesting and touching about this is in this little company of fellow journeyers and cocktail drinkers, there was this sort of camaraderie. And over the days of the cruise, my father, of all people, he who had been so taciturn and shy, really, became the sort of star of this little group. And there was something, I think, about having treated himself to this pleasure, which was such a rare thing for him. He kind of relaxed into a version of himself that I had never really seen before. He was charming. He was funny. Every night he would tell stories about growing up and people were mesmerized. He was like Homer reciting a poem to a spellbound group of listeners. And it was very touching for me because I thought, you know, my father did not have an easy early life. And there was something so wonderful about this almost, you know, sort of mythic transformation taking place in front of my eyes, because it was as if the cruise had allowed him to be a version of himself that he never felt could be revealed before, a more relaxed, warm, charming, and beloved person. You know, people kept coming up to me during the cruise. People would stop me in the hallway and say, oh, you know, your father's so charming and funny. And I would say, who? You know, I never thought of my father as charming and funny, but he was. And so, you know, I kept thinking, this is so perfect for an Odyssey cruise because, you know, one of the things that keeps happening in the Odyssey is people undergo these magical transformations, you know, and I thought, this is actually happening in real life.
1: One of the other people on that cruise with you was a Belgian man traveling with his daughter. Tell me about the story he told you about what brought him to that cruise.
0: Well, that was a truly amazing moment. I mean, you know, as I mentioned, Odysseus in the Odyssey is a great storyteller, and the Odyssey is largely an epic in which people tell stories of things about themselves. And on the cruise, maybe not coincidentally, we were treated to a number of amazing stories that other passengers told. And one of them was this

0: story that this Belgian gentleman, elderly Belgian gentleman, told me about. Why I said to him, we were chatting on deck one day, and his daughter, who was about my age, said, oh, you really need to talk to my father, because they knew I was a classic scholar and interested in the Odyssey, the other passengers. And she says he has an amazing Odyssey story. So he caught up one day with me on deck and said, you know, I'm on this cruise for a very special reason that has to do with teaching the Odyssey. So, of course, I was hooked. And he told this amazing story, because when his daughter said that he had a very noticeable scar on his leg, which made me laugh, because there's a plot point in the Odyssey, as it happens, that has to do with a scar on Odysseus's leg. So I thought, oh, this is too good to be true. So the Belgian gentleman said to me, well, I'll tell you how I got this scar. And he said it was during the last winter of World War II, when he was a teenager, and his parents, who I gathered were sort of well-to-do people living in a big house, were hiding in their house a Jewish high school teacher who was his classics teacher, this gentleman's classics teacher, and hiding in the attic. And at some point during this terrible winter, he was chopping wood outside, and he was at that point malnourished. Everyone was not eating, and he took a stroke at a log and hit his leg instead. And for weeks, he lingered in a very bad state because he was malnourished and had this wound that wasn't healing. And he said this classics teacher would recite the Odyssey to him every night during his illness. And he said, I made a vow that one day I would do something to honor the memory of my teacher. And that's why I'm on this cruise. And I thought, wow, talk about a story.
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2: Today, it's my conversation with Daniel Mendelsohn. I spoke with Daniel in 2020 after the publication of his book, An Odyssey, A Father, A Son and an Epic.
3: One of the spots that the cruise stopped at, Daniel, was the site of Calypso's cave off Malta. And Calypso is a nymph that Odysseus spent, I think, 7 years with on his meandering way back home to his wife, Penelope. How did you feel when it was announced on board that you'd all be visiting that cave, or the option was there to visit that cave the next morning?
0: Yeah, well, that for me was not a happy adventure. I think it's safe to say. So I'm extremely claustrophobic. Is a thing I've written about, actually. And I don't even like elevators, much less caves. And so we went down to the site. We drove in this little minibus to where this awful cave is. And everyone was so excited to go there because, and my father most of all, because as you say, in the Odyssey, Odysseus is actually a love prisoner of this goddess who's in love with him, who keeps him in her cave for 7 years. Although the cave in the Odyssey is a lot nicer. And so my father said, well, you know, 7/10 of his journey was spent in this cave. We have to see it. So we went, and at the entrance, I said, I can't go in. I looked inside and it was so tiny and the entrance was so narrow. I said, you know, Dad, you go without me. I'll be fine. I'll wait outside. And he got very indignant. He said, we've come all the way from New York to do this cruise. And he held my hand. It was so touching. He took me by the hand, a thing I am sure he had not done since I was 6 years old. And I have to say, it made me feel better. So in we clumped and looked around, not much to see, and I ran out seconds later. But I remember that as one of the really touching moments in that very amazing experience of the Odyssey cruise, when my father... And then the most wonderful thing happened afterwards, which is that night when the little cocktail group met. I had confided to the cruise director that I was afraid of small spaces and didn't plan to go inside the cave. And then that night, among this group of people, the cruise director said,

0: bit of anxiety.
1: He protected your dignity as well as you physically in that cave.
0: Yeah.
1: Where was this cruise supposed to end, Daniel?
0: That's right. I almost forgot. So, of course, like the Odyssey, the cruise is supposed to end in Ithaca, Odysseus's home island. But this whole thing took place a summer when the Greek economy was in very dire straits and there was a general strike. And we were supposed to go through the Corinth Canal after Ithaca in order to get back to Athens to make our flights home. But because there was a strike, they closed the canal, which meant that to get back to Athens in time for our flights, we had to miss Ithaca. I thought, you're kidding me. I mean, this is the most famous destination in literature, and we're not going to see Ithaca. And then I thought there was a kind of poetic justice to it because, you know, Ithaca is the great destination, but if you don't get there, it means the journey goes on and on. So I thought it was a kind of strange poetic justice. My father was very indignant. He's like, I can't believe we came all this way and we don't get to see Ithaca. And I said, well, you know, that's very Odyssean. You don't know what adventure is going to happen next. So we never got to see Ithaca.
1: You did have, though, this wonderful adventure together, following on from your seminar together.
0: Yeah.
1: What happened to your dad, Daniel, a few months after you returned home from that cruise?
0: So in a funny way, everything, you know, this whole story we're talking about, the class, the Odyssey class and the cruise, turned out to be the last great chapter of my dad's life, because just a little while after we got back, he fell. He fell in a parking lot and had an injury that became a blood clot, and then he had a very massive stroke. And he lingered for 3 months, during which, to his credit, because he was a tough guy from the Bronx, he almost made a comeback, but in the end it overwhelmed him. And he died a couple of months later. So, you know, I'm so, as a son and a scholar who has spent a lot of my life thinking about the Odyssey, is something so moving to me that these last, really the last great adventure of my father's life turned out to be the Odyssey, between the classroom and the voyage. And I'm happy we had that. I'm so happy we had that together, because it was a unique experience.
1: One of the lines from the Odyssey, that the goddess Athena, who is Odysseus's great friend and helper during all of his adventures, at one point Athena says, "Few sons are the equals of their fathers. Most fall short, all too few surpass them." Mm. How do you reflect on that in terms of your relationship with your dad and with your sons? Because you're a dad too.
0: Yeah, I mean, I think, as I said, a lot of the Odyssey is about Odysseus returning to a son that he had not really known growing up and trying to have a relationship with him. And in some ways, I thought there was a parallel with my own father, whom I didn't really get to know until pretty late in the game. And I think, you know, I don't think the point is whether the son equals or surpasses the father, but I think a lot of the Odyssey is interested in the extent to which fathers and sons can really know each other. And I think I certainly, in a strange coincidence, ended up living that experience with my own father. I mean, I think if, as a son, one had to have an intellectual adventure, the Odyssey is the perfect way to have it, because it is so much about that. And, you know, I, you know, by the time I was in my 30s and 40s and 50s, which is when this adventure happened, when I had just entered my 50s, you know, I was pretty close to my father. But even so, this, you know, as I've mentioned just in talking with you today, you know, this Odyssey experience showed me sides of my father I had never known before. And this, in a funny way, brings us back to that famous adjective, having many turns. My father turned out to have many turns than I ever imagined. And I think that's the most Odyssean thing you can say about a person, you know?
1: The Odyssey is, as you are pointing out, a story about homecoming.

0: coming. And I can't help but think that I'm speaking to you from your home right now, but it's not your home as you know it. It's not your country as you know it. It's no one's country as we're used to it at this moment. Are there parts of Odysseus's journey that you find yourself thinking about at this moment in history, Daniel?
1: Well, it's funny you mentioned that because, you know, there's a lot, I spent a lot of time in class discussing the meaning of Odysseus's name. Odysseus, you know, so he's famous for these adventures with monsters and giants and this and that. But what his name actually comes from, the Greek word for pain. And it's a double-sided name because he causes other people pain. He's sort of a pain in the butt, one might say. He's always causing trouble, but he also suffers a lot of pain. And I think there's a wonderful line from another Greek author, Aeschylus, the playwright, where he says, "We suffer into knowledge." And I've been thinking about that a lot lately, and I think it's connected to this aspect of the Odyssey because Odysseus, one of the things he experiences is a lot of pain to get home, you know, and to reclaim his identity at the end. He has to suffer, and I think I've been thinking about that a lot, you know, that there's a lot of pain in the world like right now. And one only hopes, I think in this country, we're all hoping that out of this dreadful experience, there will be some knowledge at the end of the road that will have been earned in some way. So that's what I think. It's this happens to be a terrible adventure, but it's one at the end of which I hope we will have learned something.
0: Daniel, it's been just delightful to speak with you and hear you talk about your dad and about the Odyssey. Thanks so much for being my guest.
1: Oh, thank you. I've just had such a nice time chatting again.
0: Daniel Mendelsohn was my guest on Conversations today, and the book of his that we were discussing is called An Odyssey, A Father, A Son, and An Epic. It's published by Penguin. I spoke with Daniel Mendelsohn from his home in upstate New York right at the beginning of the COVID pandemic in 2020. And Daniel's new translation of Homer's Odyssey was published last year. Daniel is currently the Charles Ranelet Flint Professor of Humanities at Bard College and the Editor-at-Large of the New York Review of Books. I'm Sarah Kanoski. Thanks for listening.

0: ABC News with Matt Coleman. South Australian Greens Senator Barbara Pocock has announced that she'll be leaving politics at the next federal election. Political reporter Thomas Kelsall has more.
1: Senator Pocock was elected as the Greens Senator for South Australia at the 2022 federal election. She's since played a significant role in parliamentary oversight of the consulting sector, particularly during the PwC tax scandal. In a statement today, Senator Pocock said her reasons for leaving politics were personal, as her husband has for the last year had brain cancer. She said despite his good prognosis, she formed the view seeking a second term was not right for her. She's about to serve out her term until the 2028 election.
0: The Metropolitan Fire Service says crews have freed the driver and a passenger of a bus in Port Adelaide. It crashed into a rail bridge support earlier this morning. MFS Commander Simon Kurtmo says the trains are not running while work continues to ensure the bridge's structural integrity. He says the passenger was freed in about half an hour while the driver was trapped for about an hour.
2: We had to use some techniques to drag the bus backwards off the pylon, to then use some hand tools and hydraulic tools to actually remove the steering column in the front of the bus off of those lower limbs to enable them to be removed.
0: SA Ambulance's Clinton Daniels says the passenger and driver have been significantly injured, with the driver taken to hospital.
3: The patient was quite unwell. He required IV fluids, blood and a significant amount of medication for the extrication to occur.
0: Two drivers have been taken to hospital from a serious crash in Hindmarsh Valley this morning. Emergency services were called to Victor Harbour Road about 6:15 with reports of a crash between a hatchback and a van. The hatch driver, a 43-year-old woman from Port Elliot, was taken to hospital with serious injuries. The van's driver, a 26-year-old man from Port Elliot, has minor injuries. Seven people living overseas have been arrested in relation to alleged child sex abuse material after an international investigation by Specialist New South Wales Police. Murray Olds has the story.
4: Police attached to the State Crime Command's Child Exploitation Team conducted multiple inquiries in conjunction with agencies in Britain, Uruguay, Poland, Mexico and the United States. Two task force teams were set up, one concentrating on child sex abuse involving ritualistic or satanic themes. Detectives analysed intelligence, identified offshore account holders, and then referred that information to international partners. Seven people have now been arrested in five countries. In one case in the American state of Missouri, a three-year-old child was rescued and placed in care.
0: Iran is promising to retaliate against expanded US economic sanctions that the Americans say will cut off Iran's economic lifeline. Linda Gruen reports.
5: The US Treasury Secretary Scott Bessent has warned countries that continue to trade with Iran risk being forced out of the

0: dollar-based financial system. Before the announcement, Iran threatened both a possible military response and further reduction in oil exports from the Persian Gulf. Now, Iran's economy minister is calling the measure an economic terrorist attack and insists Tehran knows how to play the game. He says neither China nor Russia will adhere to the US measure and that he's confident that Iran's other trading partners will also resist America's pressure campaign.
1: There's been a development in the police investigation into abuse by former Harrods boss Mohammed Al-Fayed. Cyan Villan reports from London.
2: The UK's Metropolitan Police have sent an evidence file to the Crown Prosecution Service concerning a man in his 80s as part of their investigation into Mohammed Al-Fayed. It comes after the man was interviewed under caution last month on suspicion of aiding and abetting rape and sexual assault. Prosecutors will now decide whether to bring charges. Since Al-Fayed died in 2023, age 94, more than 150 women have come forward accusing him of rape, exploitation, trafficking and sexual assault spanning several decades. Police are investigating anyone who may have helped facilitate his offending, but so far no charges have been laid.
1: South Australia's weather: Renmark, showers, 16. Mount Gambier, rain, 15. Port Lincoln, a shower or two, 16. Port Pirie, showers, 17. Adelaide, rain, a top of 17 degrees, currently 15. Tomorrow, partly cloudy, 17. Thursday, sunny, 19. Friday, partly cloudy, 20. Saturday, partly cloudy, 21. Sunday, mostly sunny, 20. And on Monday, a sunny day, a top of 21 degrees. ABC News.
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4: Good afternoon, I'm Cassie Huff. Great to have you company for the Country Hour today. Another blast of wintry weather and rain continues to support forecasts for a large harvest this year, and growers have been asking whether there's enough grain storage availability.
5: The 22-23 crop was over 12 million, and we're thinking currently, or forecasting currently, that this season crop will also be in excess of 12 million tonne.
4: I'll have more from bulk handler Bungie on how harvest preparations are going. And speaking of wet weather, to celebrate the season that, well, not without its challenges, is tracking well, and I'd love you to send me some pictures on the text line of what a wet winter has meant for you. If you text them through to me at 0467 922 783, that's 0467 922 783, you'll go into the running to win tickets to the Royal Adelaide Show. And it can be anything. It can be crops with massive canopies to muddy kids. I'd love to see what represents this winter to you and give you the chance to win some free tickets to the show. Hopefully there's a buoyant atmosphere there, as well as where it has been around the state where I've been in the last few weeks, with the hope that if the frost stays away and we can keep on top of the disease risks and things like that, and harvest goes with us, that it could be a massive year. And speaking of just how wet it has been, there was a bit of a downpour in quite a few places across South Australia in the last day or so. The Bureau of Meteorology has confirmed that several South Australian towns yesterday broke August records for the highest daily rainfall. 56 millimetres at Mount Lofty Ranges, 45 millimetres at Parowa, 44 mil at Edithburg, 35 at Cummins, and 49.4 at Port Lincoln. There were also some pretty notable totals at Lenswood, coming in at 65 millimetres yesterday. Kingscote had 31, Hindmarsh Island 32, 11 millimetres for Keith. And the August total for Adelaide is 293 millimetres, and that is 89 mil above the average as well. If you'd like to share your rainfall totals, I'd love to hear. You can text me on 0467 922 783. On the West Coast at Sheringa, farmer Bill Nosworthy has got himself a new water feature in the front yard, but he can't wipe the smile off his face with the 80 mil he received yesterday, which he says will set the area up for years to come.
6: The bomb almost got it right this time. I'm going to get a bit nervous a day or so out and drop the predicted amounts, but we've exceeded them by miles. And, you know, thank you, Bom, for actually getting it very close this time. We got some of the heavier stuff here, I think. We had over 80 mils in total during yesterday. And, yeah, it's flooded the front garden and the road was a river coming in. And it was just fantastic to see, you know. Well, we've got extensive underground water supplies. We're very fortunate that there's a large limestone aquifer which underlies a fair part of our place and the rest of Sheringa. So we're topping that up. It's going to put reserves in there for a few years. And that sort of follows up on last year when we had 7 inches in July, which was nearly as much as we'd ever had in the 140-odd years of rainfall recording we have.
7: Yeah, I remember speaking to your daughter last year, Lisa, about the rain that come through in July and all the creeks flowing and all sorts. Is it looking like that at the moment? Everything's flowing?
6: Oh, yes, yeah. When I came home from Port Lincoln last night, there was water across the road up to a foot deep in places, and around Lake Hamilton itself, of course, that's where we seemed to cop most of it. There was probably half a K or more of water just running over the road. So, yeah, the creeks came down well, very well.
7: So I guess has that set you up now for the season as well? Have you got many crops in this year, Bill?
6: We've got share farmers and the kids have got quite a bit in, and that's looking very good if a little waterlogged, but all you need is a bit of sunshine and it'll pop up. But generally speaking, I'd say that the season throughout the state, with virtually no exception, is pretty flat out, you know, all the way from the southeast to the Nullarbor and up north to the border. They were looking absolutely fabulous and backing up a good year last year as well, which didn't quite finish the way we would have liked, but it was still a solid year. And then coming into this one is just, it's needed badly. You know, if we don't have a good result, then all those increased costs are going to wear down pretty hard.
7: What about livestock, Bill? Do you know, plenty of feed around for them?
6: Oh, the livestock are looking fabulous. The feed really hasn't even started to move properly yet, so when you get the spring flushed, I imagine we're going to have sheep lying around that look like Angus cattle and they're so fat they can't stand up.
7: Are they go all right in the wet conditions, Bill, or do you have to sort of keep a bit of an eye out for things like maybe foot rot or anything like that?
6: No, we're fortunate. We have none of that problem around our area. In fact, there's only ever been one or two suspected cases on their peninsula. That's a southeast thing, and I dare say if they get this rain down there, there may be a few people a little worried about that. But, you know, you've got to have a downside to an upside, and our upside's away in front.
7: What's the feeling like around up around the West Coast, Bill, particularly, like you said, you know, last year sort of didn't have quite the finish that everyone thought it might be, and there's been years of before that of drought?
6: Yes, no, I would say in general, disregarding the pessimists who are never happy, but everybody is pretty happy with how things are and just got their fingers crossed that we get through the frosty bits without damage. And if we come out of the other end of that, there's going to be a very, very busy time on the roads, you know, carting grain. It's all the way through to Nundrew. It's absolutely jam-packed crops.
7: What do the grandkids think of it this year, all this rain?
6: I saw a video of the grandkids yesterday, and being children, of course, they couldn't resist getting up to their knees in the water that was running over the road and jumping up and down and squealing and having a wonderful time. So, you know, they might as well make the most of it. Our kids only saw it once or twice when they were young, and so it's being repeated at the right time with these kids. They'll remember that for their life.
4: Sheringa farmer Bill Nosworthy speaking there. And we've all been hearing this morning about how this is a significant rain event. There are some roads underwater and impassable in parts of the state. Some people are unable to get to work. And we understand some schools may have been affected as well. SES State Duty Officer Ian Benithan says the flooding has been particularly damaging in some areas.
8: So in the last 24 hours, we've had just over 150 requests for assistance. Predominantly, they have been flooding salvage jobs, so either water coming in through the roof ceiling or flooding around with block drains or just the amount of water that's gathered in a short period of time around residents' properties. It's very difficult to look at water when it's brown to see what's happening underneath. So our advice is if it's flooded, forget it. And self-preservation is paramount. Try and find an alternative route. Get onto the Traffic SA website and look to see where those roads are closed so you can pre-plan your drive today. The issue with the rain at the moment is not just the amount of rain, it's the moisture in the ground, and the grounds are pretty flooded at the moment with the rain that we've had over the short period of time just before. So the water is actually, you know, starting to pool. It's not soaking into the ground. So now when we get the smaller amounts of rain, it can cause just as much damage if we haven't had any rain for a period and we get a large amount of rain. So it's a bit tricky to forecast, but we're expecting that this afternoon and tomorrow that those rains hopefully will ease and we'll start to see that water disperse. So today, predominantly, we're just doing a lot of ground observing. So we've got crews out just monitoring those areas, those creeks and those rivers, just making sure that we're keeping on top of those levels. Unfortunately, in the outer suburbs and the regions, the Bureau of Meteorology have limited amounts of water gauges to tell us what the flows are. So we rely on observations, whether it be from the public, whether it be from council assisting us, or whether it be from our SES volunteers out there, just letting us know what the levels are. And if we have anything of importance, then we can start getting some messaging out if that's what we require.
4: SES State Duty Officer Ian Benithan speaking there. It is 14 minutes past 12.
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4: Well, we've been talking a lot about how this year's harvest is shaping up. Bulkhandler Bungie is gearing up for a big harvest as rain boosts crop expectations beyond the PIRZA estimate of 8.8 million tonnes. Bungie has exported more than 1.3 million tonnes of grain this year, making space for storage of grain. Director of Industrial Management Gavin Kavanagh says Bungie are estimating the crop could be in excess of 12 million tonnes.
5: We're well prepared. We have over 10 million tonne of permanent storage capacity across our network and the ability to use temporary bunkers in addition. We've been working with our export clients who have booked a strong harvest shipping program through our system of over 1.3 million tonnes to date. And that's a real strength of our network, is it creates more room for farmers to deliver in. The early season shipping creates value for farmers as demand is generally high in that first half of the season as well. So we're well positioned to be able to handle a large crop, and we've been planning on, handling a significant crop and for the upside of the crop for a period of time through our discussion with our grower customers.
4: The 2022 crop was nearly 13 million tonnes, though. If you've got 10 million sorted, do you think it is going to be enough?
5: No, that's a good question. And you're right, the 22-23 crop was over 12 million, and we're thinking currently, or forecasting currently, that this season crop will also be in excess of 12 million tonne. The 10 million tonne of storage in the Bungie network plus the harvest shipping enables us to take significant receivables, plus you've got the on-farm storage network and other private stores. So combined, you're looking at storage capacity well in excess of that 12 million between all of the providers in the network.
4: You're going to need a lot of people on hand to be able to get this crop into storage when the time comes to reap. How are you going with your recruitment?
5: Our harvest recruitment's been really strong, and we've got higher application numbers than compared to the same time last year. Most of our sites have already got another number of harvest workers, including returners, ready to start. We are recruiting for slightly more than the 1,500 that we have done in previous seasons.

0: in terms of adjusting our numbers based on the larger harvest, and our application numbers are in front of where they were at this stage last year, and we have harvest workers already onboarded and ready to start in our system.
1: Given the early break, a lot of crop in South Australia went in early. What does that mean for having the silos ready in case there is an early start to harvest? And when are you expecting grain to start coming in?
0: Through our grower conversations that our teams have been having, we've been planning for an earlier start. And to ensure that we're positioned for that, we brought forward some of our harvest preparations. We opened our harvest recruitment earlier. And all those activities, without knowing how spring was going to look like, have ensured that we'll be ready to take the first load of grain, whether it be in September or early October. And if it's normal, earlier than normal, that we're well positioned and are able to receive that grain when the grower's ready.
1: And I understand you have a meeting later this week with your community silo representatives. What will be discussed there?
0: Yes, that's right. Later in the week, we will be meeting with some key growers and our silo chairs, and we'll take them through our harvest preparation and also any changes that will be made for the coming harvest. And then also specifically going through region by region, specific investments made in the network over the last 12 months and even longer, which gives us that ability to handle the large crop in an efficient manner.
1: Are there any particular changes that you will be discussing with them?
0: We'll talk to them at a general level, but we'll specifically talk about some of the investments that we've made to make the system more efficient, and which range from introducing new weighbridges at Port Lincoln through to some additional classification hut at Riddell, which enables us to take lentils at those sites. So we will go through at a specific level some of those examples that will improve the experience at a site level for the customers in those regions.
1: Is there much old crop left in the system now?
0: No, that's a good question. We've had a really strong export program, and that strong export program has had us ship over 5 million tonne. We actually shipped our 5 millionth tonne over the weekend out of harbour. So that's really exciting for us to have had such a strong export program, which leads us to really low carry levels and sets the system up in the network to be able to take the large harvest.
1: I understand that there were a few former Viterra bulk handling grain storage sites that Bungie sold off. Are there any concerns around those areas, around Bordertown and Tintinara, Coomanduke, those areas, as well as the Murray-Mallee Geranium and I think Eyre Peninsula as well, that losing those sites could affect this year's harvest for those areas?
0: You're right, Cassie. Early in the year, we commenced a public sales process for 6 sites. They no longer played a role within our operational or network. And over the last few years, we've continued to make significant investment in storage and elevation capacity to ensure that we're prepared as possible to handle the large crop. And I think the key there is that they no longer or they don't play a role in their network, and some of them have been closed for multiple years as well.
1: And you don't want to bring them back in case this year's harvest is big?
0: No, we've got over 10 million tonne of storage in our network, and the ability to increase that storage through the use of temporary bunkers, you couple that with the harvest shipping and the other, on-farm storage, both us and the South Australian grower are well positioned to be able to handle the upside in the current crop.
1: And has there been much interest? I understand the tender process hasn't actually closed for those sites yet.
0: That's correct. I'm not actively involved in that process. It's been handled by third-party elders, and they're working through what interest there is on those sites.
1: After two such tough years, to have a big year, we just have to hope that frost stays away and we don't have a wet harvest, and hopefully things will come together.

0: we'll touch wood, the frost stays away, and we continue to get enough finishing rains that, you know, it enables everyone to deliver, you know, a really large crop. And I think that's one of the most exciting things about this season. Certain areas have missed out. Well, 2 years ago, nearly everyone missed out, but last year, certain areas missed out. We're looking at, you know, all areas across the state being really good, and that's what makes this year so exciting.
1: Director of Industrial Management at Bungie, Gavin Kavanagh, speaking there. I've got a text here from Mick. Best crop ever on the cow flats. A lovely looking crop with a tractor and a spray rig. I dare say there's been quite a lot of spraying taking place as well with the amount of rain that's been around. So it doesn't surprise me. We've got a photo of a spray rig coming up. And a beautiful little girl who is very excited to see some ducks has come through on the text line as well. You can keep those texts coming. 0467922783 is the number to text in on. We'll get to the Bureau of Meteorology in just a moment, but before we get there, New South Wales is currently transitioning to mandatory individual electronic identification for sheep and goats. From the 1st of January, all sheep and goats in New South Wales must be fitted with one NLIS approved electronic identification or EID device before leaving any property. So there's still time to apply for a rebate. Kerry Broad is the leader of livestock efficiency and sustainability at the Department of Primary Industries and Regional Development and explains the latest updates.
2: So the applications close on the 31st of August 2026. So we're just making sure we get the word out there as much as we can before that time so that everyone has a chance to apply.
3: Well, what's available as part of the rebate?
2: Yeah, so it's a 50% rebate up to $1,500 per eligible applicant on handheld EID readers and scanners, so wand type readers. Yeah, so that's what's out there at the moment to help people with that infrastructure for scanning tags on livestock.
3: Well, Kerry, since you've got this quite integral role in this sort of traceability as part of the DPIRD, why has this been introduced over the past few years?
2: Yeah, so nationally, all the states and territories agreed in 2022 that we'd work towards a national electronic identification system for sheep and goats. So essentially, it's about ensuring biosecurity across our sheep and goat supply chain, matching, you know, cattle already have those electronic tags. And then also a lot of our international markets currently have higher traceability requirements, and so that growing volume of international trade and travel, that increases those biosecurity risks, but also that market access, you know, if we have a residue incident, just being able to track and trace.
3: Do they take the form of like a small little price tag?
2: Yeah, so they're basically for sheep and goats. They're generally an ear tag, so a small little ear tag, a little bit smaller than the cattle ones, and some of them look slightly different, that can be put in either ear of a sheep and goat. And for some specific types of goats, there's actually also a leg band that's available for use in those. They're very specific use cases, but generally just an ear tag.
3: And so if a producer comes with their own stock load, do they just have a scanner that lets each individual animal be recorded, tracked, monitored?
2: So what happens is that each ear tag, when it's made by the manufacturer, has a unique serial code within it, the RFID number, and that gets uploaded to our National Livestock Identification Scheme database, so the NLIS database. So each individual animal has its own microchip, sort of the way we have the microchip system for dogs and cats. When you scan that electronically, you can read the RFID number and you can make the movement on the database, or you can look up where it is on the database.
3: Let's go back to this rebate, and the end of August is fast approaching. So when it comes to equipment, this handheld reader, the eligibility, what would producers need to know in terms of if they're eligible or where can they go to find out more?
2: Yeah, definitely. So they can go to our website. It's also on the New South Wales Grants Finder website. So generally, there's a whole guidelines document that would specify eligibility, but it's for purchases. It can be claimed for purchases that have been made since the 3rd of October 2023. So we've backdated it to that date to assist people since the last rebate scheme. It is for livestock producers, and also we are supporting livestock agents. So they just need to have a look at what's required for each one. For producers, you just got to have an ABN. You've got to be involved in the sheep and goat industry. For agents, they need to have their registered agent number. Certain types of, just make sure that's a handheld reader, and then it's that 50% rebate up to

0: $800 per item.
1: Kerry Broad, Leader of Livestock Efficiency and Sustainability at the New South Wales Department of Primary Industries and Regional Development. And she was speaking with Patrick Reinke. Led to the Bureau of Meteorology to see what's happening with this system that's been moving across the state and dropped quite a lot of rain. I'm joined by forecaster Michael Conway. Good afternoon.
2: Good afternoon, Cathy.
1: So we saw some pretty impressive August rainfall totals over the last day or so. What's jumped out for you?
2: Yeah, it was very impressive. Just the widespread higher totals around the Mount Lofty ranges, the Fleurieu Peninsula, the southern part of York Peninsula, and southern part of the Eyre Peninsula. There was quite a few. There was a handful of falls of 50 to 70 millimetres about the Mount Lofty ranges, and then generally 30 to 50 millimetres around the rest of Mount Lofty ranges and nearby. Specifically, though, the top fall was at Mount Compass, had 78.6 millimetres. Lenswood had 69, Mount Lofty itself 62. Victor Harbour had 38, Yorktown 59, Cummins 35, Port Lincoln 50. Adelaide, West Terrace had 30 millimetres. They're just a selection of totals there throughout about the state, but there were quite a few August one-day rainfall records set for the highest rainfall figures there for various stations around in those areas.
1: That surprises me, given it is a winter-dominant rainfall state. That I mean, they're good falls, but yeah, I'm surprised at how many records actually broke.
2: Yeah, well, a lot of the stations have only been going 20, 30 years, so they're not like 150-year-old records, but nevertheless, they're quite high rainfall totals for August, Cathy.
1: The risk is that when this system goes through, it could be followed by a cold front that brings some frosty weather. What is it looking like coming out of this system coming across South Australia?
2: Yeah, it's not looking too bad in terms of frost. They're just about parts of the Eyre Peninsula, Flinders Ranges. There could be a little bit of frost around tomorrow morning and on Thursday, but it's just looking patchy and just in the most susceptible spots. It's looking like temperatures will be just near to above average for maximums and perhaps dipping a little as we get high-pressure ridge coming in after today. That will be clearing the skies out, making a little drier overnight, letting the heat radiate away. But it's pretty settled weather for the rest of the week ahead. There's just some showers we're expecting in the west of the state, the far west of the state, from about Thursday onto Sunday, as a trough is kind of stalled there along the border with WA for those days. But apart from that, very settled weather with a high pressure system over us.
1: Yeah, it does look like it's getting quite warm. It's going to be a bit of a shock to the system getting as warm as it seems for some parts of the state. I know some parts have had some warm. It's been quite warm in some parts of winter, but I'm guessing there's not too much left in this system rainfall total wise across the state.
2: No, but there is a little bit falling right at the moment around Riverland and Murraylands districts there. They've just started up around Renmark. Showers going through there. That is, as the lows moved over, the showers have gone from the Adelaide region further east to them. But the lows starting to move away down the New South Wales Vic border at the moment is where we're expecting it. And the showers will gradually ease during the day in the south to southwesterly flow that's a bit blustery today.
1: So what are we looking at for four-day rainfall and I guess what people can expect?
2: Yeah, for four-day rainfall, we've got where are we? To the end of Saturday, broadly less than 2 millimetres around the state, increasing to 5 to 10 about the ranges, eastern districts, and about far western parts. Isolated localised falls between 15 to 30 millimetres about the west with those showers and possible thunderstorms about the far west there. And that's it.
1: Great. Thanks so much for your time today.
2: Thanks, Cathy.
1: That was Michael Conway from the Bureau of Meteorology. In the far west of New South Wales, the upper western will be cloudy with a medium chance of showers in the east, a slight chance elsewhere. Overnight, temperatures dropping to 8 to 12 degrees, with the daytime temperatures reaching around 20. The lower western will be partly cloudy. There is a medium chance of showers in the far east in the morning, but a near zero chance elsewhere. Overnight, the temperatures could be falling

0: to 6 to 11 degrees and the day reaching about 18 degrees. It's 27 minutes to 1.
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0: It's great to have your company today, and it would be great to see you at the Royal Adelaide Show in a couple of weeks. You could win a free ticket if you just send me through a picture of what winter has meant for you. Text through to 0467 922 783 with your pictures of how winter has fared for you, and you could go into the running to win a double pass to the Royal Adelaide Show, and it would just be great to see what's happening around the state as well. So as I said, 0467 922 783 is the number to text in with your pictures. Coming up, I'll bring you an interesting theory behind what could be beefing up the need for protein, particularly in the United States. So that's coming up after the news, but we'll get the latest in news headlines first with Matt Coleman. Good afternoon.
8: Hello, Cassie. In the news this afternoon, the Weather Bureau says some South Australian towns broke August records for highest daily rainfall yesterday. They include 56 millimetres in the Mount Lofty Ranges, 45 at Parowa, 44 in Edithburg and 35 at Cummins. Just outside of Port Lincoln, Tiatakia locals reported 78 millimetres in their gauges. Two drivers have been taken to hospital from a serious crash in High Marsh Valley this morning. Emergency services were called to Victor Harbour Road about 6:15 with reports of a crash between a hatchback and a van. The hatch driver, a 43-year-old woman from Port Elliot, was taken to hospital with serious injuries. The van driver, a 26-year-old man from Port Elliot, has minor injuries. And the federal member for Barker says he rejects the SA Liberal President's comments that the party won't win any federal seats in SA. It comes as the President, Leah Blyth, is one of three South Australian Liberal senators up for re-election at the next federal poll. Barker MP Tony Passon says federal perceptions are changing with the appointment of Angus Taylor as leader, and he is not concerned about his 13-year tenure in the seat. More news at 1 o'clock.
0: Thanks for that, Matt. Well, demand for weight loss drugs globally has been remarkable in recent years, but there are a number of side effects to taking the GLP-1 medicines, including muscle loss. Beefing up protein could help with that. And according to livestock analyst Simon Quilty, it could be behind strong lamb and beef sales into the US.
9: So a recent survey of consumers across America on how important protein is to them. In that survey, 92% responded it was important or very important to them. 92%. Part of that is driven on many levels by a number of factors. It's intergenerational, what's going on. And by that, I'm referring to the baby boomers, the Gen Xers, and that level of the market, they are being advised to try and retain muscle mass. So as they get older, the aim is not to lose muscle mass. And a big part of that is having protein in your diet. We then go to the other end of the market, and we're talking now the 15 to 25-year-olds. They're at the gym trying to build muscle mass. And truly, protein is a big part of their daily needs. You just got to walk into a supermarket and look at everything that has got protein attached to it. Even ice cream today has got protein attached to it. So you've got one end of the market retaining muscle mass or trying to, the other one's trying to build it, and then add to that is the GLP-1 drugs. So these are weight loss drugs that today in America, you lose weight so quickly that the advice is to eat more protein to try and maintain your muscle mass, effectively to avoid having flabby skin.
10: So how many Americans are on these drugs?
9: So at the moment, there are 42 million Americans, or 13.5%,

0: on GLP-1, and you probably know of Ozempic, there are many on the market. Within 2.5 years, they are forecasting that 26.5%, more than a quarter of America, will be on GLP-1 drugs, weight loss drugs. That's 92 million people. So what's unique about this is not only is this desire for protein, but these drugs are not cheap. They're about $1,000 per month to take. That's $1,500 Aussie. That's $15,000 or more a year in spend. So you can see that it's high-end users, people with money, that are buying quality beef, lamb, chicken, pork.
1: And it's not all American beef, chicken, lamb or pork.
0: No, it's Australian. And Wagyu prices today are trading at a premium to prime in America. After 2 years of being in the doldrums, we've now seen Australian Wagyu beef trading at a significant premium to US prime. So I think that that quality end of the market, even though there is a cost of living crisis, but strangely enough, is doing exceptionally well in this environment as those high-end earners focus on their weight loss and truly are eating quality protein as a result.
1: So which segments of the Australian protein market, red meat market, will and can capitalise on that?
0: I think it's chilled, grass-fed and grain-fed. We're already seeing that. It's Wagyu. It's lamb, because lamb is now seen, I think, as the new Wagyu. The other component to remember here is also the government is promoting protein. So RFK Jr., who is in charge of health, has recently turned the food triangle upside down in America. Once upon a time, carbohydrates sat at the top of the triangle. Today, it's at the bottom, and beef and dairy products and lamb, mutton, chicken, all the meats sit at the top. And for many who are listening might go, well, what influence does the government really have over what we eat? In America, they have a lot of influence. People truly listen to them. But also, the government spends money on protein. So school lunch programs across America are now buying meat in quantity. So it's not just advising people, they are voting with their feet and buying protein themselves for the school lunch programs. So everything points to, whatever you look at it, the intergenerational demand, the GLP-1 drugs, the government, the obsession with protein continues in America.
2: Simon Quilty from AgriTrends speaking with Larissa Smith. Now, red meat is one of the most easily accessed sources of protein, but you can get protein from other places, and cheese, dairy products are also one of them. And while cheese was once the focus for Australia's premium dairy production, a new report from Rabobank has found alternative protein products like powders, beverages and yogurt are offering better value to producers than traditional cheese production. Report author, Rabobank senior dairy analyst Michael Harvey, explains what's behind the changing trends.
3: Firstly, you start with just the pricing dynamics, and that's where it's really interesting at the moment, because you've got, unfortunately, a global cheese market that is well supplied, because there's obviously been increasing production. There's obviously been some sluggish demand settings in certain markets, which means a global market which is well supplied and putting downward pressure on cheese values. And even on a spot basis, you're looking at, you know, global commodity cheese prices at their lowest levels in 6 years right now. So that's part of the story, and it's not a great story in terms of the value of cheese. But on the flip side, you've got some interesting stuff happening in the protein space where, you know, we've just come out of a cycle where we've had record high whey prices because of the booming demand for high protein dairy products, which is supporting the overall stream return for cheese and whey, but it's still underperforming other commodities. So it's a bit interesting sort of pricing dynamic, which is one of the things we touched on in the report. And then we sort of look at the market settings as well.
4: Has this gone how you would thought, Michael? You look over this industry, you know, closely, and this is a longer term trend. Is this kind of in line of what you're expecting to find taking this research?
3: Yeah, so absolutely. The long term trend has been, for as we've had less milk supply in the system in Australia, there's been less production of pure commodities like milk powder. You know, one, there is less.

0: milk. And two, there's been, weaker seasonal curves as well, which means you're not needing to dry as much milk. So you see that in terms of how much milk's going into milk powder production and the fact that we've been decommissioning dryers along the way. So it is a long-term trend and it's natural. And there's been benefits to that, right? Because cheese is a one, it's a growing category. There is cheese demand growth in retail, in food service, there's export opportunities everywhere. So it has been a good fit for the industry to allocate milk supply to. But what is changing is, some of the pricing dynamics that we've talked about and what that might mean longer term in terms of just making sure the industry's, right-sized and right fit for being able to reallocate milk to other product streams if they start to perform better longer term, if that makes sense.
1: Some of those product streams that you've mentioned in this report, Michael, include things like high protein dairy products. That's an area for growth in the future.
0: It is absolutely. That's a global trend, right? Where you're seeing high protein dairy consumption becoming more mainstreamed. It's not just in the sports nutrition and sports recovery aisles, it is in mainstream aisles. So you see that in the Australian supermarket. So that's a good thing because that is an opportunity for the companies to allocate milk into that high protein stream and hopefully deliver better returns along the value chain, which hits some of the farm gate. But it's also part of that story. One of the things we talk about in this report is the simple fact that consumers in Australia are paying a lot more for cheese than they were a couple of years ago. But when you look at the rising cost of milk, so farm gate pricing versus the retail price for cheese domestically, it hasn't kept pace with the rising milk price. So, farmers are getting paid more, which is a good thing, but there's been a margin squeeze for the companies selling milk, selling cheese into the domestic market because it is a very competitive landscape, right? There is private label competition, there's consolidation happening amongst the brands, and the ability to pass through higher milk prices to consumers is not always that easy. So that's part of that margin squeeze and that value compression that you see in the cheese aisle domestically, which is just an important observation for, how the industry adjusts from here.
1: How flexible is this industry, Michael, with these changing consumer interests and demands? Is it a simple process for farmers to fill different categories, or is there more to think about?
0: Yeah, look, and I think that's why the overarching story here is, it's about being alert but not alarmed. I mean, Australia still does have good flexibility in the supply chain. One, you've got a large domestic market, which is your safe haven market to allocate milk to. But there's obviously, untapped export market opportunity as long as you're competitive and as long as you can get a decent export return. So there's good market flexibility. And there is still good product flexibility out there. But it's just a question around, in 10 years' time, if we do see further contraction in the milk supply and we see further stainless steel consolidation, will we have sufficient product mix capability down the track? So at the moment, yes, we do. But you'd certainly want to make just to ensure that there is that flexibility longer term, because you do need to be able to reallocate milk solids to different product streams and different markets along the way, because there are different cycles, obviously, through the periods.
1: One thing the report touches on is that as a protein source, that milk, dairy can sometimes kind of be underpriced in a way compared to other protein sources. It's not seen in the same way as your traditional protein.
0: Yeah, and that's one of the sort of hero charts in the report, just talking about the contraction in net protein supply in the Australian supply chain. And that there's a couple of things there. I mean, one, when you're, producing less raw milk, you obviously have just less milk solids, both fat and protein in the system. But then you also start to think about the product mix, right? And if you're, most people understand, milk composition, but there's a lot of water in milk. But when you strip out the water and just look at the milk solids inside, the big ones are protein and fat. But when you're producing cheese, of the milk protein that's in milk, raw milk, 80% of it's casein and the rest is whey. So you are locking up all that casein protein in cheese, in the cheese value chain early. Yes, you get some whey protein to fractionate and sell into high value ingredient markets, but that's the trade-off. And that's why we talk about less raw milk production, more milk going into cheese, which means your net protein supply has been contracting at a time when, dairy protein's up in bright lights for being, a booming consumer market in lots of markets around the world.
2: Rabobank Senior Dairy Analyst Michael Harvey speaking with Elsie Adamo. Lovely picture's been sent in from Dale in Langhorne Creek, pulling floodgate boards in the vineyard after the Bremer River flooded. It's a very nice winter. Thanks so much for sending that through. It is a great pic. You can see that the vines are, completely not completely underwater, but the ground is completely, they're standing in water. I hope that bodes well for

0: tend to focus on retail, Selena Green reports.
1: Endeavour Group delivered its full end-of-year financial results for the 2025-26 year to investors on Monday, unveiling $52 million in statutory net profit after tax, a sharp decline of 87.8% on the previous year. EBIT, or earnings before interest and tax, fell 8.7% to $845 million, while four-year sales rose by 1.4% to $12.2 billion, with combined sales growth for both Dan Murphy's and BWS seeing a particular increase of 1.4% in the second half of the year. Endeavour's Managing Director and CEO, Jane Hrdlicka, told investors it was a year of mixed results.
2: Our F26 results are clearly a reflection of a year of multiple parts. The investment in price is evident not only in the green shoots demonstrated by the above-market retail revenue growth, but also in the gross margin impact. Group underlying earnings reflected our decision to invest in lower shelf prices for our customers and compete in the elevated promotional environment currently at play in retail. Our earnings were also impacted by higher cost of doing business as a result of inflation. This was partially offset by $40 million in cost reduction delivered in F26.
1: Endeavour has flagged a resetting of its focus for its bottle shops and hotels moving forward.
2: At our Investor Day in May, we outlined a clear strategy to strengthen the business and position Endeavour for its next phase of growth. Our strategy is anchored in deep customer insights and is built around three priorities. First, we're strengthening our retail business by focusing on the requirements of each brand to best serve its core customers. For Dan Murphy's, this means price and range leadership, competitive and effective promotional activity, and adjusting our costs to best align to the customer needs in each of our stores. For BWS, we're also making progress better delivering our convenient shopping experience with a twist and always with an eye to value. We are also resetting our focus on excellence in retail fundamentals across both of our brands and will deliver significant value as we execute these planned initiatives.
1: In the presentation, Ms. Hrdlicka said Endeavour had identified cost reductions of $300 million through to the end of financial year 2029, $100 million of that to be realised this year. Back in May, Endeavour Group announced its intention to sell off several vineyards and wineries and close a bottling plant in South Australia. Endeavour's Pinnacle Wine business will move away from production and refocus as an alcohol retailer, cutting its own production by 80% and sourcing 99% of its grapes and wine from the bulk market. As part of that change, Endeavour will close its Vinpac facility at McLaren Vale at the end of this year, while its Angaston site in the Barossa will remain open. Endeavour is retaining some key South Australian wine brands such as Chapel Hill, Riddoch Coonawarra and Krondorf Barossa, but it will sell their physical assets. Now that's a summary of the results presentation to investors by the Endeavour Group this week. Another Australian company this past week that has delivered its full-year financial results for 2025-26 to its investors is the Australian agricultural services business Ridley, which recorded a 41% jump in profits by $61 million in the year it purchased Incitec Pivot Fertilisers. In its presentation, Ridley reported earnings before interest, tax, depreciation of $157.8 million. That's an almost 62% increase on the previous year. Ridley purchased Incitec Pivot Fertilisers distribution business in 2025 for $300 million. In its presentation, it described the 9 months of trading since that acquisition as being at the higher end of expectations, with fertilisers earning the company $72.2 million in that time. Ridley said the higher margins were due to rising global market prices linked to the Middle East conflict, partially offset by lower than expected volumes as prices impacted farm economics. Incitec Pivot, along with CSBP and Summit Fertiliser, was one of three companies to sign an agreement earlier this year with the $7.5 billion fuel and fertiliser security facility, which allows the federal government to streamline and underwrite the purchase of fertiliser by the private sector amid the Middle East conflict disrupting supply for Australian farmers. In its investor presentation, Ridley confirmed four urea cargoes were procured by Incitec under the scheme, but it reported that these CFDs, or contracts for difference, had no impact on financial year 26 earnings and will be an offset to otherwise high-cost urea stocks in financial year 2027.
0: Selena Green with that report. Finally today, have you got a young person in your life who has a great story to tell? Entries us to

0: Still open for the ABC Haywire competition, and we're looking for stories from young people aged between 16 to 22 in regional, rural and remote Australia. One of South Australia's winners from last year was 18-year-old Megan Allen from Woodna, who wrote about her family's experience with drought. As part of the prize, Megan got to go to the Youth Forum in Canberra, which she says was a great experience.
1: I think it was awesome. I was a little bit nervous getting on the plane, and I remember I woke up one morning thinking that I had to be got left home by 4 o'clock, and looked at the Qantas app and my flights had changed because my Port Lincoln flight was cancelled. So that was a major panic. But when I got to Canberra, everyone was so lovely, and it was wonderful. Like, met so many people that were some of the nicest people that you'd think that you can meet, I think. So, yeah.
2: So for people that might not remember, tell us about your story that you entered into Haywire.
1: So my story looked at the drought and how that affects mental health. And it took a look at, like, a broader comparison between city and rural life, and how in the country we are it's a close-knit community, and everyone kind of knows what's going on. Whereas when you go to a big city, people really have no idea what's going on out of that region. So, like, my story looked around, like, in Adelaide, how I was talking to this person and they didn't even realise, like, there was a major drought going on. And they were like, oh, yeah. So they just saw the price of lamb and stuff going up, but they didn't really think why that would be happening.
2: Were you able to share your story even more being in Canberra?
1: Yeah, so when I got to Canberra, I was, like, a little bit unsure of what I was going to be doing and that sort of thing. But just a lot of the time you'd meet people and then you'd think, oh, what was their story on? So you'd go back and you'd listen to their story or you'd read their story, and then you'd come back the next day and you'd have a big old conversation about it. So, like, I met a couple people and they'd come up and be like, you worried about the drought? And I was like, yeah. And they're like, so did I. And then we'd talk about it, like, the different experiences. And this might be from someone that's in Queensland, where I live in South Australia. And it was really great to being able to get different perspectives on it and that sort of thing. And some kids even wrote about, like, the exact opposite, like cyclones, which we obviously don't get down here, but it's still a natural disaster that wreaks havoc on communities. So, yeah.
2: And Megan, for people that don't know about the Haywire trip to Canberra, what were some of the things that you got to do when you were there?
1: So when we first got to Canberra, they had a bit of, like, a meet and a greet with everyone. And then we started looking at issues that affect us in our rural communities. So we had one group doing, like, natural disasters. That was my group. We had another group doing safe spaces, which they, like, looked at, like, in communities, how can we get kids that are, like, might be disadvantaged to have a place that they can go. We also had ones where they were looking at, like, the influence of drug and alcohol, which is such a big issue in especially, like, rural communities where everyone's drinking and then you might feel, like, peer pressured to do it. And then we also had a mental health and wellbeing group, which was looking at, like, mental health in rural communities. So we got to, like, choose what, like, we brainstormed a bunch of ideas, like, what do we not like about living in a rural community? And we also looked at, because we don't want to be negative all the time, we looked at what do we love about it. So, like, we're close-knit community, you know, we've got great green spaces. So then we brainstormed these ideas and we kind of voted as a collective about what do we want to look at, and then we went to our respective groups. From there, we kind of built a presentation that we presented at Parliament House, which was awesome, which was really scary, but it was great. Everyone had a chance and an opportunity to speak, and then once we had, like, our speech written, we presented it in front of our little mock panel, which was amazing. They gave us such good feedback, and I think that was some of the most, like, valuable feedback and that you can get when you're just how to public speak and how to present yourself to people. And yeah.
2: Megan, why would you encourage other young people to maybe look at entering a story into Haywire?
1: I think when young people see it, they think, oh, that's so much work, you know. But realistically, I heard about it advertised. The English teacher at Woodna had, like, said it in assembly, and I think a lot of kids, when they see this sort of opportunity, they think, oh, it's a lot of work, you know. But realistically, you're just putting your opinion out there and your story out there, and it can be scary, but without you actually speaking up and saying what's happening, no one's going to know. And if you can just, like, take that first move, like, I did mine as a voice recording because I'm very bad at spelling. And I thought, they're not even going to look at me if I spell a word wrong, like within that first sentence, if I spell my name wrong, you know. But so I did a voice recording and then I just sent that in. And I remember I was walking around in my shed really petrified, like I was in my shed and I was recording this and then the dogs went off and the sheep started blaring and I'm like, oh gosh, so repeat. But it's really just a great opportunity that you can connect with people that are very like-minded and you can actually share your story on a bigger stage. Like not often do you get to go there and talk to the bigwigs and say what's going on in your community and what you actually need, because a lot of the time it's just people telling those other people what you need. So like it's someone that's decided what you need without actually consulting anyone.
0: Megan Allen from Woodna, who was one of last year's Haywire winners, speaking with Brooke Neindorf. And entries are open for our 2027 competition and will close on September 1st. So get your entries in. It is coming up to 1 o'clock. It's almost time for news.

0: afternoon, Richard Davies with ABC News. Victor Harbour Road has reopened after a serious crash at Hindmarsh Valley earlier today that saw two drivers taken to hospital. Emergency services were called to the area about 6:15 with reports of a crash between a hatchback and a van. The hatch driver, a 43-year-old woman from Port Elliot, was taken to hospital with serious injuries. The van driver, a 26-year-old man from Port Elliot, has minor injuries. Victor Harbour MP Lou Nicholson says speeds at the notorious intersection involved will be lowered to 80, down from 100. Ms Nicholson says she met with the police minister this morning to discuss the changes after significant lobbying by locals.
1: That doesn't, of course, address the cause of accidents. It certainly is known to reduce the severity, which is really important, and particularly for residents who live very close to the intersection. I think actually the trauma of continuing to be first responders was a story that affected me very much.
0: The Metropolitan Fire Service says crews have freed the driver and a passenger from a bus crash in Port Adelaide. It hit a rail bridge support earlier this morning. MFS Commander Simon Kirkmo says trains aren't running while work continues to ensure the bridge's structural integrity. He says the passenger was freed in about half an hour while the driver was trapped for about an hour.
2: We had to use some techniques to drag the bus backwards off the pylon, to then use some hand tools and hydraulic tools to actually remove the steering column in the front of the bus off of those lower limbs to enable them to be removed.
0: A police officer was assaulted and had the keys to his patrol car stolen during a traffic stop at Port Macdonald in the state's southeast. A 22-year-old man was arrested after speeding, testing positive for methamphetamine and driving while suspended. Police say the man violently resisted arrest and kicked the officer, while his passenger, an 18-year-old woman, is accused of punching and kicking the officer also. It's alleged the woman then stole the keys to the police car and left the scene and was arrested later. The pair was charged with various offences and refused bail. They're expected to appear in the Mount Gambier Magistrates Court today. Energy Minister Chris Bowen says he thinks Australia can handle the demands of data centres if the policy settings are correct. Federal Labor is expecting to settle new energy rules for data centres at tomorrow's National Cabinet, despite opposition from Queensland and the Northern Territory. Both have flagged they won't sign on to a standard that ties data centres to renewable projects at the exclusion of coal and gas. Mr Bowen says, with a sensible and common sense approach, demand can be managed.
3: The key there is getting the policy settings correct. If we do, we can make sure that data centres work in the best interests of Australia and Australians. That's why we're requiring new data centres to bring their own new renewable energy backed by gas firming.
0: A chief economist for Global Bank HSBC is warning the world has passed the peak demand point for iron ore and it will no longer be the driver of income growth in Australia. Paul Bloxham says with an oversupplied Chinese housing market and a fast-growing iron ore industry in Guinea, the resources contribution to the national economy will begin to diminish. He says he believes the technology sector, including sustainable data centres, will be a key future economic driver.
4: Businesses finding ways to adopt new technologies like AI and therefore using this infrastructure to support their productivity. Because Australia's fundamental problem at the moment,

0: absolutely no question in my mind, is that productivity growth is very, very weak.
1: The National Gallery of Australia will loan its most valuable artwork, Jackson Pollock's Blue Poles, to Western Australia for 6 months. The famous abstract impressionist painting was valued in 2023 at $500 million. It will be hung at the Art Gallery of Western Australia in Perth between April and September next year. NGA Director Nick Mitsovich says it means the work can remain on display while the Canberra institution undergoes major capital works.
2: It's the first time we've loaned Blue Poles for more than 2 decades, and it's the first time it's going to go to WA. So we're quite thrilled, because the National Gallery's remit is to share the national collection with as many Australians as possible.
1: Checking South Australia's weather, showers about the agricultural area, the Flinders Ranges and adjacent areas before contracting eastwards. Possible thunderstorms about the northeast during the afternoon. Port Lincoln 16, Port Pirie 17, Renmark and Broken Hill 16, Mount Gambier 15. Adelaide showers less likely into the evening, a top of 17. It's currently 16.2. Tomorrow partly cloudy and 17. Thursday sunny and 19 degrees. ABC News.
3: Good afternoon. Welcome to The World Today. I'm Andy Park, coming to you from Gadigal Land in Sydney. This Tuesday, with American firepower failing to bring Iran to heel, the US now turns to more sanctions. And beats made by bots, AI music, to be excluded from the Australian music charts.
4: The conversation about AI in music is exceptionally fraught and very emotional for a lot of musicians, and so everyone will have a different opinion. But certainly as a musician, it can be quite hard to avoid AI tools in the current landscape. When you call my name, it's like a little...
3: First, though, in what could be a warning for the coming Australian summer, tens of thousands of people have fled their homes or are about to as wildfires rip through parts of Nevada in the United States. As the ferocious blaze keeps burning, the hottest ever ocean temperatures have now been recorded, with scientists warning it's more evidence of the impacts of climate change, which is making our predicted El Nino weather pattern even more extreme. Stephanie Smale has the story.
5: The Nevada wildfire has reduced homes like Wesley Ong's to blackened rubble, the Reno resident sifting through the wreckage for his belongings.
6: You know, I'm salvaging a little bit, not much.
5: His home is one of more than 30 destroyed in the fast-moving blaze, with another 6 damaged.
6: I found parts of one of my pistols, and I haven't found the rest of my guns.
5: The dangerous fire caught many by surprise, forcing them to leave without any belongings.
7: I had no clothes with me, so you know what? Thank you, Goodwill. Thank you so much for donations, the food, the animal donations. Let me tell you, what a blessing.
8: The fire was coming so close. We did see the flames. That's when we just booked it. We just, like, grabbed everything we could.
5: At least 6 people have been injured and more than 60,000 people are under evacuation orders or warnings. But there's concern that number will grow if winds push the fire into the new, densely packed neighbourhoods on Reno's outskirts.
9: It's unnerving to hear something in the middle of the night and you run outside and it's the National Guard. That never happens. And I'm originally from Washington, D.C., so I've seen a lot.
5: The fire follows a hot, dry summer in Nevada, exacerbating conditions in Reno, which the U.S.-based Climate Central Group has named the fastest warming city in the U.S. Its average yearly temperature has increased more than 4 degrees Celsius since 1970. While Nevada burns, scientists in Europe have flagged the hottest ocean temperatures on record. The European Union's Copernicus Climate Change Service says the world's ocean temperatures hit 21.1 degrees Celsius over the weekend.
10: Corals, as well as most marine organisms, get incredibly stressed when the water environment is too hot for them.
5: Samantha Burgess is the strategic climate lead for Copernicus. She explains warmer oceans can have wide-reaching consequences, including supercharging extreme weather, raising sea levels and harming marine life.
10: It also leads to fish mortality because a warmer ocean carries less nutrients and less oxygen. It changes our circulation, upwelling gets less intense, and we see changes in things like harmful algal blooms that impacts shellfish in particular in a warmer ocean.
5: Ocean temperatures are expected to warm even further in the next few months, putting stress on life in the water and on land too. Dr. Andrew Watkins is an adjunct professor at Monash University and a Climate Council member.
11: It really is inevitable that we'll end up with record days in the oceans while we continue to increase CO2.
5: Dr. Watkins points out the record ocean temperatures are partly the result of the dual impacts of El Niño and climate change.
11: I'm not surprised. Unfortunately, this is exactly what we really expect to happen. The global oceans absorb over 90% of the excess heat from that we get by having more greenhouse gases from burning coal, oil and gas.
5: Scientists say it's too early to tell if predictions that this year's El Niño will be one of the worst in a decade are right. But Dr. Watkins says there's definitely a higher risk of a hotter and drier spring.
11: And that leads into the summer. And if we have drier and hotter conditions drying out the landscape, including the crops and pastures, unfortunately, then it also raises the risk of fire in the summer.
5: Fire authorities are bracing for dangerous bushfire conditions in most states and territories if warm, dry conditions continue.
3: Stephanie Smale reporting there. The federal government is openly criticising the work of the Productivity Commission today as debate continues over how revenue from the goods and services tax is shared. In its interim report, the Independent Commission says the current deal, struck in 2018, gives Western Australia too much of the money generated by the GST and it should be rewritten. But the Prime Minister insists that won't be happening, and his Resources Minister has accused the Commission of ignoring concerns held by the WA government. David Sparks has the story.
12: Independent economists, most of the states and territories and the Productivity Commission all say Western Australia is getting too much money out of the GST. But the Prime Minister Anthony Albanese is adamant there'll be no change.
13: WA is a driver of our national economy and a great strength, and we want to support WA.
12: The GST carve-up is back on the political agenda because of an interim report released by the Productivity Commission, which labelled the current deal a costly mistake. The government is now openly attacking that interim report, which was commissioned by the previous government.
13: This report was commissioned by the Morrison government, not commissioned by us. And if you ask the Productivity Commission to do a report, you shouldn't be surprised that an economically rationalist position pops out.
12: The Prime Minister was speaking on ABC Radio Perth with host Mark Gibson.
14: But you run the whole country, so it's all right to be nice to us and look after us for a while over here. You're going to be in for all sorts of pressure and backlash from the other states, aren't you?
13: No, because they have got their fair share as well. What we did was make sure there was the no worse off guarantee, and that has meant it's the Commonwealth that essentially are footing the bill.
12: Federal Minister for Resources and West Australian MP Madeleine King echoed the Prime Minister's criticisms.
15: When you look through the report, you'll notice there's zero reference to suggestions made by the WA government.
12: The issue now looms as a headache for Anthony Albanese as he prepares to meet with state and territory leaders at National Cabinet tomorrow. As for the Productivity Commission, Commissioner and economist Angela Jackson led the inquiry and is defending its work.
16: You know, as an institution, that is our role. We are an independent economic think tank for the government. Our job is to provide advice to them that is above politics and that is independent of government.
12: Can you please explain to people why your interim report found or suggested that WA is getting too much of the GST pie? What's the logic there?
16: So when these reforms were brought in 2018, they were done primarily to address issues that emerged as a result of the mining boom and the way in which the system treated mining revenue in particular. Now, what we found was that what the reforms did was they led to a much less equal system than we thought it was going to. So Western Australia now receives around 113% of its assessed needs versus every other state that's receiving about 100%. Now, what that means is that other states and territories would need to get an additional $47 billion a year, or for New South Wales, about $16.5 billion per year in assistance from the Commonwealth government to be as well off fiscally as Western Australia.
12: The government might be attacking the Productivity Commission's interim report, but independent economists are backing it. One of those is Chris Richardson.
17: We should respect what the Productivity Commission has said. Their job is to tell truth to power. It's uncomfortable, not just for the government of the day, but all politicians to look more closely at this deal started under one side of politics looks like It's getting cemented under a different side of

0: politics.
1: The federal opposition has consistently rejected calls for Western Australia to receive less GST revenue. One of its senior frontbenchers, West Australian MP Andrew Hastie, was part of the Morrison government that set up the current arrangement.
2: I think the way it was arranged prior to our change in 2018 was fundamentally unfair. It was punishing productive and prosperous states like Western Australia. That's why we're sticking with the current arrangement. That's our position.
3: That's West Australian MP Andrew Hastie, ending that report by David Sparks. Andy Park with you. 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Just search for The World Today. Let's head overseas now, and after so far failing to prevail with missiles, bombs and air power in its war with Iran, the United States is now vowing to use its financial heft in a new bid to bludgeon the regime into surrender. Nick Grimm has the story.
4: After launching all-out war against Iran almost 6 months ago, the Trump administration says it now really means business.
5: Today, at President Trump's direction, the United States Treasury has begun Operation Economic Outcast.
4: That's U.S. Treasury Secretary Scott Bessent, as he evoked one of the U.S.'s greatest military successes, D-Day, to foreshadow the scale of the financial onslaught he says he's ready to unleash, not only on Iran, but on those countries that trade with the regime.
5: Every country, every entity should know that they should be prepared to face U.S. sanctions. And this is economic asphyxiation of this regime.
4: Scott Bessent hasn't actually named which countries could face secondary sanctions from the U.S., but China, Turkey and the United Arab Emirates are Iran's largest trading partners, allowing the country to earn foreign revenue primarily from oil sales. The US threat causing Iran's currency, the rial, to hit a record low. On the streets of Tehran, residents like Mohammad Sufi saying, the US dollar rate keeps going up. It's crossed 2 million rials. It changes every moment. Another Iranian, Ahmed Marabi, noting that appreciating rial is shrinking people's dinner tables. The authorities say it has no impact, but how's that possible? We feel the effect with every fibre of our being. And from the Iranian regime itself, there's predictable defiance. The foreign ministry spokesman Ismail Baghaei saying, well, we did not start this war, but we will not allow it to end on terms dictated by the aggressor. And Iran's Minister for Economic Affairs and Finance, Ali Madanizadeh, accusing the US of economic terrorism.
6: They've tried to test the resolve of the Iranian people and the country's officials, and they've failed every time. The government is fully prepared for these developments.
4: For now, the US isn't revealing any specifics about what sort of penalties could be imposed on countries trading with Iran, though the Trump administration has foreshadowed a major financial institution will be sanctioned by the end of the week. And making sure there's no confusion, US belligerence has been underlined by Donald Trump's Defence Secretary Pete Hegseth, who insists economic warfare doesn't rule out the possibility of further military attacks as well, even if US reserves of missiles and other armaments are depleted.
7: We'll do what we need to do, but economic pressure we know hurts them the most right now.
4: Observers believe the effectiveness of a sanction regime will rely on Iran's trading partners deciding that this time the US intends to follow through on its threats. Adam Smith is co-chair of Sanctions and Export Enforcement at the US-based law firm Gibson Dunn.
8: This is always a question of enforcement and not just announcement. I mean, it's important to note that we've done this before, though. From 2010 to 2015, we had these sorts of secondary sanctions in place, and it was effective. It actually led to the nuclear deal in July of 2015.
4: Indeed, as Adam Smith points out, if history is any guide, secondary sanctions could yield dividends. But as he also acknowledges, the more hardline elements now controlling Iran could take a very different stance to their predecessors a decade ago.
3: Nick Grimm there. It's been 35 years since Ukraine declared independence from the Soviet Union, but the struggle for freedom in the Eastern European nation still continues. In February 2022, Russia launched its full-scale invasion of Ukraine. More than 50 countries, including Australia, issued a joint statement at the United Nations today, calling for Russia to accept an immediate and unconditional ceasefire. Tanya Dendrinos reports.
9: Thank you so much.
10: No problem.
9: Dear President, so please.
10: Thank you.
11: Ukraine's President Volodymyr Zelensky warmly welcomed UK Prime Minister Andy Burnham for a bilateral meeting in

0: Kyiv.
1: Thanks for all this year, for the support of your country.
0: It was Andy Burnham's first overseas visit since taking office, coinciding with Ukrainian Independence Day.
1: I felt I needed to come to make sure that you knew and the people know that there's no change in Britain's support. You know, we will not be here today, gone tomorrow.
0: There was a collective show of support internationally too. At the UN, more than 50 countries, including Australia, issued a joint statement pledging to continue to stand firmly by Ukraine. The statement read by Denmark's Foreign Minister Lars Løkke Rasmussen.
2: This senseless war and the immense human suffering could end immediately. Russia simply needs to accept the unconditional ceasefire that Ukraine and the international community has been calling for over a year and a half now.
0: Russia's UN ambassador Vasily Nebenzia told the Security Council the Russian army is advancing on the ground and reiterated there will be no agreements at the expense of Russia's security interests. Back in Kyiv, at a meeting of the Coalition of the Willing, the UK Prime Minister announced his government will hand over blueprints for the Scalp cruise missile, giving Ukraine the capacity to produce the long-range weapon domestically. Dr. Charles Miller is a senior lecturer in politics and international relations at the Australian National University. He says it's particularly beneficial for Ukraine on two fronts.
3: The Ukrainians have shown an ability to produce these kind of things very quickly and very well at scale, where the British industry has tended to be fairly sluggish. And second, also means that it is then kind of robust to any problems in the future relationship between the UK and Ukraine.
0: He says it's this same reason Ukraine wants blueprints for the US Patriot interceptor missiles.
3: There is a severe shortage of missile interceptors because essentially Western stockpiles of Patriots and other things have been consumed by the war in Iran. And so there's been nothing left over for Ukraine.
0: While the international community is calling for Russia and Ukraine to return to the negotiating table, Dr. Charles Miller says key sticking points remain. For Ukraine, that's an attempt to ensure lasting peace.
3: What Ukraine is fighting for now, it may look like they are just fighting in order to keep a couple of yards of farmland in the Donbass, but that's not really what they're fighting for. What they're really fighting for is to get a deal that will not allow Russia to just come back and attack them again in a few years' time.
0: He says Russia is likely holding out for political change in Europe, with a rise in polling for far-right populists who may be more sympathetic to Russia. While both sides are hoping victory could also simply come through the exhaustion of their opponent.
4: Tanya Dendrinos there. Well, back in July, a song with AI-generated vocals became the most played track on Australian radio. This is what Josh Fawaz's song, Like a Prayer, sounds like. Yeah, now AI-created music like this will be excluded from Australia's official music charts unless it's substantially human-made, doesn't raise manipulation concerns, or uses legal AI services. So what does all this mean for music generation in Australia? Alexis Weaver is an associate lecturer in composition and music technology at the Sydney Conservatorium of Music and joins me now. Welcome to you, Alexis.
5: Thanks so much, Andy.
4: When analog music was confronted by digital creation tools, I'm talking a couple of decades back, purists then argued in a very similar way as they're arguing now. You argue, interestingly, that ethical music can be made using AI and that human musicians can challenge themselves and grow their music-making abilities using tools like this. So tell me about that. What do you mean?
5: First of all, I'll say that the conversation about AI in music is exceptionally fraught and very emotional for a lot of musicians, and so everyone will have a different opinion. But certainly as a musician, it can be quite hard to avoid AI tools in the current landscape, whether that is by generating new ideas within your digital audio workstation, or whether it's machine learning at the mixing and mastering stage. So I think, first of all, it's hard to avoid. And then when it comes to actually using AI to generate music or samples, personally, I'm of the opinion that it's much better to prioritize human creativity. But certainly, I think there is a way to use it while you are

0: still steering the ship and making the main creative choices, yes.
1: I mean, ARIA and APRA, to a similar extent, are organisations which represent the sort of interests of their members and their rights holders. So isn't it fair enough that they would try to limit or exclude compositions which sort of effectively threaten their members' interests?
0: Absolutely. And I think that this is a wonderful step forward, actually. So what ARIA have introduced is almost like a labelling system or an honour system where musicians and labels who are submitting releases for charting or for consideration for awards will have to flag whether music is completely AI generated or all of the kind of main elements are generated with AI, whether it is AI assisted or AI produced. And that's a kind of the greener flag where the main elements are still very much driven by human creativity, but there may be some AI generated backing vocals, or maybe AI has been used in the mixing and mastering process. So I think this is a wonderful step forward because it really sends the message that ARIA and APRA want to prioritise and value human creativity.
1: Interestingly, as a trained composer, you came to AI generation tools with a bit of scepticism, it might be fair to say. So what did you learn in that kind of exploration of these tools? Because I think a lot of people listening to this might be very black and white about how they feel about AI music, but you seem to have changed your mind.
0: Yeah, I think my mind has changed back and forth throughout the years. And when I was maybe experimenting with AI tools, this was a few years back, and I think that experiment taught me that the human musician absolutely has to remain in creative control. So in that case, we were training an AI model on our own music. So we weren't necessarily trying to remix or recombine different people's work. We were trying to find a way to maybe get new ideas out of our own work. So I feel like that was a slightly different way of approaching it. But certainly these days, I very much value the creative process and the creative struggle. And I think that AI generated maybe stems or samples can be a small part of that. But really, the thing that connects us in music and the thing that makes art and music so valuable is that it speaks to us of the human experience. So as long as humans are being able to share their stories and actually make something that is of personal worth and value, I think that is the main thing.
1: Yeah, it's a fascinating development. Alexis Weaver is an associate lecturer in composition and music technology at the Sydney Conservatorium of Music. Great to talk to you. Thank you so much.
0: Thank you.
1: Well, from robot music to robot athletics in Beijing, there's been a dazzling display of China's high-tech robots at the Humanoid Games. One robot, called Lightning, has even run the 100-metre sprint quicker than Usain Bolt's world record. Our China correspondent Alison Horn has the story.
2: Inside a bustling Beijing stadium, mother Yang Lei and her 7-year-old daughter Xinan are cheering excitedly in the stands. A robot sprints past on the track in front of them, running up and down inclines, jumping over tyres and navigating tricky obstacles. It's fun when the robots fall over and they stand up again, says 7-year-old Xinan. Her mother, too, is in awe at what she's seeing. She tells me this event represents China's rapidly developing technology and that she's looking forward to how the advancements will change her life in the future. The World Humanoid Robot Games are effectively the Olympics for robots, testing strength, agility, power and precision. More than 600 teams, though mostly Chinese, are competing in sports like athletics, boxing, soccer, table tennis and gymnastics. Already one robot has smashed the human world record for the 100-metre sprint, but the games are also testing robots in real-life scenarios, like folding laundry, boxing up packages and restaurant service. All areas China is hoping it can capitalise on as the world moves towards a robotic future. Competitor Alan and his robot have just won a gold medal for breakfast service. He tells me the robot can help take your order, heat the food and get a drink for you. But this competition

0: isn't just for spectacle. It's China's chance to show the world how far its robots have come and how Beijing is rapidly advancing on its global goal to dominate in robotics and AI. Kyle Chan from the think tank the Brookings Institute says the reality of robot world domination is still a long way off.
1: It wasn't so long ago when two-legged robots could hardly stand, much less walk. And now that is trivial, and they can now run marathons. What is much harder, though, is being able to manipulate objects, especially do that kind of fine motor manipulation that would be very useful, say, in a factory setting or in a home setting.
0: But China is determined to be the world's best and is pumping enormous amounts of money into making those ambitions a reality.
2: Alison Horn reporting there. And that's all from the World Today team this Tuesday. Thanks for your company. Hope you can join me at the same time tomorrow. I'm Andy Park. Have a great day.
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4: Send in your rain tallies. I've heard Port Lincoln has had quite a lot of rain. That's just one of the places that's had quite a lot of rain. How is the rain tally going where you are? 0467 922 891 is the text number. At Clayton Bay, 36 millimetres, good soaking rain. This was 37 millimetres in Highbury, says Graham. Another one says, I just emptied 49 millimetres out of the gauge at Huntfield Heights. This is my favourite text, though. Richard in Elizabeth East says, I emptied my 3,000 litre water tank on Sunday. I checked it this morning. It's almost full after the rain yesterday and last night. That's from Richard and Elizabeth East. So if you've got rain tallies, if you know about particularly awful roads at the moment, any traffic news you need to send to me, you can do so by texting 0467 922 891. Very shortly, I would like you to step back in a period before the First War. A period romanticised as being a golden age of elegance and leisure and tea on the lawn and the Edwardian shopaholic experience, which was quite different to our own experience at the shops, as you can imagine. So that's coming up for you next. And it was being reported yesterday that convenience stores in Adelaide CBD have been repeatedly shut down for illegal cigarette sales, and they just continue to reopen. One store in particular had opened and closed 8 times. And on Drive with Nikolai Balhartz yesterday, you heard from 891 roving reporter Troy Sincock, who got some reaction from locals.
5: Do you think that is reasonable, that a convenience store could reopen 8 times after being fined 8 times?
6: No.
5: What would you like to see happen?
6: Why are they closed in the first place? Because it's illegal.
5: Yeah, they're selling illegal tobacco.
6: It's illegal. Why are they allowed to reopen?
5: The current legislation just allows them to reopen 28 days later, even if they have been fined and have been seen to be doing something that was illegal.
6: Doesn't sound right. No, it doesn't make any sense at all.
7: To perpetuate the commerce in a drug of addiction, nothing's reprehensible. But to keep on keeping on, something's amiss.
5: What do you think the role is for the owners of these properties who are obviously leasing their property to the business and knowing that that activity is taking place? Do you think there's a role to play for the owners to end leases?
7: Look, they live in the real world where they can't have a property not earning. But at the same time, I'll take the higher moral ground and say they owe something to the community at large. With tobacco, the rest of the community pays for that addiction that some people have. Maybe if the owners of the properties could reflect on that.
4: There you go. Do you think that gentleman is right, that it's the property owner that has some sort of a role to play in fighting illegal tobacco? And if so, what is that role? This text on 0467 922 891 says the customer should be penalised. Yeah, how often do we hear of people buying illegal tobacco and getting in trouble? We don't really hear of that very often, do we? John says, tobacco shops just give them much higher fines. Government gets

more money for the coffers. The businesses will need to increase the cost of cigarettes, and so the buyers may buy less of the business and the business might close down. Win-win, says Don. And Greg says, my suggestion, make smoking illegal, prescription only, but cheap via the prescription, with traceable serial numbers on each packet of cigarettes or even each cigarette, says Greg. On 0467 922 891, this one says, when I was a kid, the church minister caught his son with a full packet of cigarettes. The punishment was the son was made to smoke the whole packet in front of his father. He never touched another cigarette after that sickening experience. Maybe the shop owners of illegal cigarettes can face the same fate, says his text. That would be it. But, and also they have to do it in front of the whole community. That'd be very funny. David of St. Peter's says, regarding illegal tobacco shops, they should also fine the owner of the property an amount, say, to equal 12 months' rent. That might stop them from being rented in the first place, says David of St. Peter's. You can join that conversation, 0467 922 891. It's 25 to 2, ABC Adelaide, South Australia and Broken Hill.

0: is Desiree Life. If you're just tuning in on our daily panel, we had Emma Beach, who is an actor and founding member of the Australian Bureau of Worthiness. And the topic she brought to the table was actually inspired by an email by a best-selling author, Shane Parrish, who argues that being annoyed is the price you pay for community. It means having guests when you'd rather be alone. It means letting someone live with you even when they get on your nerves. It means showing up for events that you'd rather not go to. It means turning the other cheek. And we discussed in great detail the things that we go to, even when we really don't want to go to them. And usually it ends up being great. Sometimes it doesn't, but usually it ends up being great for a range of different reasons. And this text came through on 0467 922 891 saying, I can relate to the lady who doesn't feel like going out in the community. I play an instrument in church band and everyone thinks that I'm confident, but more in control, if that makes sense, says that text. I think that makes sense to me. They think you're really confident, but this is you're taking control. Is that right? It takes control in order for you to be able to go out and be that confident, which may, it sounds like it doesn't necessarily come naturally. I think I've understood that correctly. You can join that conversation on 0467 922 891. Just from the Department of Transport, this says the Flinders Highway is closed between Todd Highway and Airport Road, Wangaree, due to flooding. Estimated restoration time is unknown. Help me with my pronunciation if I've got that wrong. But Wangaree, I believe it is. The Flinders Highway closed between Todd Highway and Airport Road. And Gail says, we've had 17 millimetres of rain in Murray Bridge. That is good for us and a great top-up from a couple of weeks ago. All the plants are smiling, says this text.
1: Whether you're running late, just on time, or dreaming of more bedtime, ABC Breakfast. 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
0: The shopping experience has changed significantly, even in just the last decade. Online shopping has reshaped the way we spend, how things are sold and the types of products we buy. And the way we shop, it is an ever-changing experience. One which tells historians a lot about who we are and the times in which we live. Tessa Bose is an author and social historian and is giving a public talk on the secrets of an Edwardian shopaholic. In the department stores, back in the day when this would have been played for shoppers, gives you a sense of how far back we are going. It's for Arts National Adelaide and it's on tomorrow, two occasions, one in Walkerville and one in Tusmore. And she's with you now. Hello, Tessa.
2: Hello, Joe.
0: First of all, who was Heather Furbank?
2: Heather Furbank was a young debutante and she lived to shop. But she kind of had to because she was essentially husband hunting. So it was all part of the kind of marketing of her. And there are an extraordinary bundle of receipts, letters at the V&A Museum in London, the Victoria and Albert Museum, but also her entire wardrobe collection is there. And that's how I kind of tumbled into this story. I was researching feathered hats and everything I looked at said from the wardrobe of Heather Furbank. And I thought, well, who is this Heather Furbank? She certainly had a lot of hats.
0: When you say the entire wardrobe, your eyes kind of widen. I mean, I get the sense it is vast.
2: It's
0: a vast wardrobe?
2: I mean, it's from her knickers onwards, literally. And you want to know what Edwardian knickers look like?
0: I do, yes, please.
2: They're very long, silky and very low cut.
0: When you say low cut, they sit low on the hips,
2: They sit very low on the hips.
0: Yeah,
2: they're not granny knickers. They're very low on the hips and down to the knees. When I give my talk, I give a kind of trigger alert, just in case any gentlemen are dozing off.
0: I can't even imagine how they'd stay up if they're low on the hips.
2: I know. Well, I think you would also be wearing a corset, suspenders, silk stockings. You know, you've got a lot going on.
0: Yes.
2: But yeah, her entire wardrobe, her gloves, her shoes, her hats, her vests, and then these beautiful couture outfits. She really was a shopaholic. Mm. And the story behind how these things ended up in the V&A, it's quite a sad story. It's about a love affair that should not have happened for a girl like Heather.
0: Please tell. How much can you reveal?
2: Well, when I saw all the hats, and so I went back to the V&A website thinking, well, you know, why so many hats? Then I saw all her clothes were there. And then I saw in the list of archives these letters. I thought, right, I need to see the letters. So you visit the archives on a green baize tray. The archivist brings out whatever it is. And there was this big fat envelope, and it said, 1913, it said, in the event of my death, I request that this envelope containing letters should be burnt. Well, they weren't burnt. And, you know, Joe, if you were me, what would you have done?
0: Had I received an envelope saying burn it?
2: Would you have read them?
0: I definitely would have read them, yes. And I don't know whether I guess it depends on the content, whether or not you prepared to burn it. But what was on the inside?
2: Love letters. Yeah. Heather was invited to a house party when she was young. She was just 21. And her debutante year, you know, the presentation, the ball, it hadn't gone according to plan because King Edward VII had died that May. So it was a bit like COVID. Everything was cancelled. All those balls that she should have gone to find a husband were cancelled. So she had to get out there. So she gets this invitation to a house party in Sussex. Off she goes with her maid, taking a kind of trunk of a million different outfits, and her host, 50-something, Colonel William Mitford, yes, of that family, the Mitford family, his eye falls upon young Heather, and he starts this quite heavy flirtation with her. And for me, reading between the lines as a modern woman, it all felt a bit Me Too. It felt like she had no choice. Because he's saying to her, now you must let me see you, dear. And he kind of pelts her with letters. He's thinking about her at night. He's dreaming about her. He wants to kiss every inch of her body.
0: Sorry, you can see my face. It's yeah. Disgust.
2: And then her father dies the next month, so she's in a very vulnerable position. She still hasn't snared a husband. And presumably this guy's a friend of her father. He's coming on to her big time. He's married. He's got a young
0: son. Oh, he didn't say he was married.
2: Of course he's married. Of course he's married. So this is the Edwardian era. And there was lots of, you know, bed hopping at these country house parties, but only if you were married. If you were not married, you know, you were an unsullied young woman hoping to find a husband. That is not what you did.
0: So that's what was in the envelopes, was all from this Mitford fellow?
2: The Colonel's letters.
0: You're hearing here from Tessa Bowes, author and social historian, two public talks you can get along to tomorrow on 891 ABC Adelaide, South Australia and Broken Hill. I'm Jo Laverty. When we're talking about the vast collection of garments and hats and stockings and shoes and everything else that the museum currently holds, how did the museum get all of this stuff?
2: Well, Heather's life did not pan out too happily, sadly. I think her reputation was ruined by this affair with the Colonel that lasted some 9 months. He called it all off. She fell into a terrible depression. And then we've got the First World War coming, you know, which removes a whole slew of the officer class that she might have expected to marry into. She never marries. And she lives a kind of sad, increasingly circumscribed existence. She's, you know, ripping through the family fortunes with her shopping habit and ends up living in a hotel in Brighton. And her lady's maid, who's called Adelaide Hallett, ends up being almost the kind of closest relation she has in a way. So when Heather dies, age 57, quite young, her maid, Adelaide, doesn't know what to do with all these beautiful couture clothes that Heather has amassed over her lifetime. And so all these big black trunks full of, you know, gorgeous things by some of the great couture names of the time, like Lucille, Revel and Rossiter, John Redfern. So on a kind of mad hunch, Adelaide Hallett takes these great big trunks in a taxi cab to the steps of the V&A in London, and she kind of drags them up the steps into the massive entrance hall, and she tries to explain that she's got something that she thinks is quite valuable. Well, 1957, the V&A does not have a fashion and textile department. You know, fashion, you know, that's not a thought worth preserving or of any interest.
3: That's not art.
2: No, women's stuff, don't be ridiculous. And eventually someone calls a female curator out, and they break open these trunks. And once they see the kind of exquisite workmanship of these items inside, you know, from boots to little handbags,

0: little bit about these people in the relationship between the maid and Heather Furbank, the maid whose name I now know, because it sounds like it was quite a close one.
1: I think it was a close one. The lady's maid, I mean, if you got it right, this was a close relationship. She was your confidant. And some of our listeners will remember Downton Abbey when Lady Mary, daughter of the house, embarks on an affair. It's her lady's maid who has to help her get hold of contraception. And I did kind of research, what was contraception in this era? How on earth would you get your hands on it as an aristocratic young woman? It was pretty rudimentary.
0: What was it? Was it pigskin? It had something to do with
1: Pretty
0: pigskin, for sure.
1: much the sheath. No wonder the gentleman didn't like taking responsibility. No, it was, it might be a sort of sponge, a pessary, a little sponge and a little box. I mean, definitely, or a Dutch cap. It wouldn't, I think the chance of it going wrong would be quite high. I
0: Hi.
1: mean, I don't know whether this affair was consummated. Certainly, the colonel wanted to get into Heather's Edwardian silk knickers for sure, because he writes these pleading letters to her saying, "Next time we meet, I will try to be good, but it is hard."
0: Oh, gross. Oh, that's really unsettling. And so you mentioned Downton Abbey and the balls that they would have. So I don't really know all that much about this period, but the way you describe it with Heather going to the balls, and this is when she should have been meeting a potential husband. Is that really what these balls were about?
1: Yeah, they were a marriage market. Very well dressed. You would have your mother probably there as chaperone. All the mothers would be talking together. They would know who was there, what the good alliances might be, who you wanted your daughter or your son to meet. Probably the young people had very little say in it. These were, on the whole, arranged marriages, really.
0: It's 8 minutes away from the latest in the news. Tessa Bowes is giving two public talks tomorrow, Walkerville and Tusmore, with Arts National, by the way. So if you'd like to go in, it's a ticketed event. So if you'd like to learn more, Arts National. You also describe yourself as a campaigner. In what way are you a campaigner, Tessa?
1: Well, my interest is in, I suppose, the invisible women of history. Women have been left out of the narrative for whatever reason. And one of my books is about the women who founded the RSPB, the Royal Society for the Protection of Birds. This was my way into the Heather story because I was looking at feathered hats at the V&A. The plumage trade was massive, and these women in 1889 got together to try and push back the plumage trade. And they had been completely left out of the RSPB story, not a mention, not a whisper. And when I discovered that it was founded by women, I was just amazed. Because I would think about, I don't know, Bill Oddie in Gore-Tex with a great big long lens. I wouldn't think of Victorian women. And I got quite annoyed that they'd been left out. And talking even to contemporary birders, they'd be like, "Oh, yeah, it was the naturalist W.H. Hudson who founded it." And I was like, "No, I don't think so." So one of my sort of campaigns, I suppose, aside from writing a book, has been formal public recognition, and that includes a statue for one Emily Williamson of Didsbury, Manchester. So very few statues of women. I don't know if it's the same in Australia. I think in Britain we have, out of our statues, 8% are women. Most of those are Queen Victoria. So I think,
0: So they should really count as one.
1: Yeah.
0: If it's with the same person, it should only count as
1: So,
0: one.
1: yeah, statue, plaques, portraits. However, these women can be put back into history. We need role models like this. And, young girls growing up today need to know that one voice can make a difference.
0: Your talk is going to be fascinating. So again, it's a ticketed event. Arts National is where you can get the tickets. So just go to artsnational.au. It's on the webpage, along with a bunch of other different events that you might like to get along to. What else will you be doing when you're in Adelaide, Tessa?
1: In terms of looking at Adelaide,
0: yeah, that's what I thought. You might look
1: yeah.
0: around or.
1: Well, I've been on a massive tour of Australia for Arts National, and Adelaide feels curiously British to me. It might be the weather at the moment, but the accent seems quite English. I've just gone to your wonderful National Gallery to look at the exhibition there. The lovely gardens. the Oval, everyone says, oh, the

0: Oval. Well, I'm not that interested in cricket, dare I say. But yeah, just
1: There's a beautiful river near the Oval.
0: the
1: If you
0: river.
1: have a look at the Oval in the context of the river and all the
0: Yeah,
1: other
0: I
1: buildings, you
0: have
1: might quite like
0: already
1: it.
0: whizzed along the river on an e-scooter, actually.
1: Oh,
0: But
1: wow.
0: yes.
1: How long have you been here? It sounds like you've been here for weeks already.
0: Well, I was here 2 days ago, and
1: Oh.
0: then I went to Victor Harbour, and now I'm back. I'm
1: Wow, you're
0: back.
1: squeezing in so much. Well, thank you very much for coming in and having a chat. And again, Arts National, if you'd like to go along. One of them's already sold out. There are two more, one at Walkerville. That's at 10 o'clock in the morning, and a lovely evening one from 7:30 p.m., and that's in Tusmore. Tessa Bowes, thank you very much for your time.
0: Thank you, Jo.
1: It's 5 minutes away from the latest in the news. This is Jo Laverty, 891 ABC Adelaide, South Australia, and Broken Hill.

0: Seals and Cross, Summer Breeze on 891 ABC Adelaide, South Australia and Broken Hill. I'm asking you about the rain gauge, if you've had some tallies that you can share with me. Gail says 17 millimetres of rain in Murray Bridge. That's good for us and a great top up from a couple of weeks ago. Kim on the farm at Manham says, yesterday we had 13 millimetres, which was enough for me to think about putting some gumboots on, my son's turkeys in the yards. So far for the month, we've had 50 millimetres, which is more than what we had for July and August combined in 2025, says Kim. I'm so going to miss you and your son and the turkeys at the show. Remember, see, the turkeys, when you see them up close, are actually terrifying. They look at you with these evil-looking eyes. And I was assured they're not evil or mean. They're actually really sweet, but I don't know. When they look deep into your soul with those big turkey eyes, it was a little bit uncomfortable. But I'm glad to know that your turkeys are safe from the bird flu at this stage. Hopefully all remains well. It's just about time to go to the news at 2 o'clock. After that, you have your song quiz and your chance to win a double pass to go and see Anastasia on stage in all of its bright, glistening glory. That's coming up, a double pass for Friday.
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5: Good afternoon, Richard Davies with ABC News. A man has been rescued from a vehicle after becoming stranded in floodwaters on the Fluria Peninsula. Emergency crews were called to Winery Road at Currency Creek shortly before 10 o'clock this morning. An SES Swiftwater team waded more than 50 metres through the stream to reach the man who was stuck in the back of a ute. He was unharmed and taken back to land on an inflatable boat. And of course, much of the state has been soaked by heavy rainfall, causing some towns to break their August records for the highest daily rainfall. Bethany Cody has more.
6: The Bureau of Meteorology says the Mount Lofty Ranges received 56 millimetres of rain overnight, and Mount Compass, 78.6 millimetres. The State Emergency Services' Ian Bonython says about 140 calls for assistance have been made in the last 24 hours.
7: Not as many as we had a couple of weeks ago. Mm.
6: He says a flood warning remains for the Old Noarlunga area due to rising floodwaters in the Onkaparinga River. Minor flooding has also affected roads in the state's north and west. The Weather Bureau says conditions will ease through the remainder of the day.
5: A judge has described celebrity agent Ralph Carr's actions predatory and abhorrent, sentencing him to 6 years jail for raping a woman in Melbourne 3 years ago. Alexandra Alvaro reports.
8: Last month, the jury found Carr guilty of 2 counts of rape and 1 count of sexual assault. In 2023, while in the bedroom of his Melbourne home, Carr groped his victim and then sexually penetrated her without her consent. The attack ended after she punched him in the face and called him a rapist. Today, he cried as Judge Frank Gucciardo handed down his 6-year sentence with a 4-year non-parole period, describing the 66-year-old defending as a grave breach of trust, but also taking into account good character references. Carr maintains his innocence and has flagged an appeal.
5: Iran says there's a 2-year plan to counter fresh US sanctions, which will result in another defeat for Washington. Linda Gruen has more.
9: The US has announced a host of sanctions against Iran and warns that any country financially partnering with Tehran will be isolated. US Treasury Secretary Scott Bessent says they've launched the single greatest financial offensive ever and labelled it an economic D-Day for Iran. In response, the Iranian regime says it will deal with the problem and win, and it's issued a fresh warning to shipping to not pass through the Strait of Hormuz without its permission. The UK Maritime Trade Operations, meanwhile, says that an oil tanker has been struck in the strait by an unidentified projectile. It's been disabled, but its crew is safe.
5: Britain's new Prime Minister is reportedly planning a trip to the US next month to lobby President Donald Trump on the needs of Ukraine. Andy Burnham has visited Ukraine on his first overseas trip since taking office, handing over blueprints that will help Ukraine produce long-range missiles domestically. He's promising to keep up the pressure on the Russian leader Vladimir Putin.
10: The clear message to Putin should be that Ukraine will never give up territory that Russia cannot win on the battlefield, and negotiations must start from the line of contact. On that basis, We should keep pressing Russia to agree to a full and unconditional ceasefire now and work with the US on that effort.
5: South Australian Greens Senator Barbara Pocock has announced she'll be leaving politics at the next federal election in 2028. Senator Pocock was elected as the Greens Senator for South Australia at the 2022 federal election. In a statement today, Senator Pocock said her reasons for leaving politics were personal, as her husband has had brain cancer for the last year. A South Australian publican says she's considering opening cash-only venues from October, when surcharges on card payments are expected to end. The Reserve Bank says the move to end card payment surcharges could save consumers and businesses about $1.8 billion a year. Pub owner Simone Douglas told 891 ABC Adelaide she's considering a range of options.
2: We are either going to land on the cash only and, you know, installing an ATM, or we're going to have to put the prices of all menu items up, and then we'll probably offer a cash discount.

0: Checking South Australia's weather in more detail, showers about the agricultural area, the Flinders Ranges and adjacent areas before contracting eastwards. Possible thunderstorms about the northeast during the afternoon. Partly cloudy in Port Lincoln 16, showers in Port Pirie 17, showers in 16 for Renmark and Broken Hill, Mount Gambier a shower or two 15. Adelaide, showers less likely into the evening, a top of 17's forecast, it's currently 15.6, tomorrow partly cloudy 17, Thursday sunny and 19. ABC News.
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3: I'm looking at a picture of Grug now for Book Week. He sort of looks like a hedgehog all over, doesn't he? Have like spiky brown bits on the outside.
4: So, well, but he's a xantharia, a yakka.
3: So you've gone without the xantharia bit, but you've done a Grug face. I think you've nailed it. And I like how you've posed it on a washing basket.
2: Joe Laverty.
3: 2:05, and I have a double pass to see Anastasia, the musical at Adelaide Festival Theatre. That's on this Friday evening. And you are going to hear from Nancy Hayes, who has been the leading role and star of many a show for decades.
5: You want to know something? I've always wanted my name in the papers. All my life I wanted to be a dancer in vaudeville. Oh, yeah, have my own act. But no. They always turn me down. It was one big world full of no. If this Flynn guy gets me off, and with all this publicity, I could still get into vaudeville. I could still have my own act. Now I got me a world full of yes. The name on everybody's lips is gonna be a
3: Nancy Hayes, it's funny to play a role where everyone says no when she is always the star of the show. She's with you next. And listen closely to our conversation. I'll ask you a question based on our chat and you could win that double pass to see Anastasia. Before the next news, if a woman is conferred an English knighthood, they're called a dame. Think Dame Judi Dench, Dame Quentin Bryce. But do you know what we call a female French knight? McLaren Vale winemaker Emmanuel Beckers has just received one of France's highest honours, and we'll meet her later this hour and find out how to address her. And hopefully there'll be a little glass or two to celebrate such an achievement. Let's have a listen to your song quiz. It's 0.4 of a second. Do you know what this is? And again. One more time. If you know what that is, 0467 922 891.
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3: I'm asking for your rain stories, and I got this fantastic photo from Chris Messenger of Bugs and Slugs. What is this photo of, Chris? Can you describe it?
6: That photo was sent to me by Tina Parkinson in Port Lincoln, and it is a giant worm. Is it only just a giant worm because it's only about 30 centimetres, and that's my kind of lower threshold for a giant worm.
3: You took a photo next to your boot and it's longer than your shoe. It looks like it's a monstrous thing. Has it got a long way to grow yet, has it?
6: Well, I don't know because I didn't take that photo. Tina took that photo, but that's the first time I've had photos of giant worms from Port Lincoln. I've got a bit of a photo file from across the state and I've got worms as big as, well, very close to 2 metres. From sort of the mid-north, and the Eyre Peninsula worms, this is the first season I've had any photos of giant worms from the Eyre Peninsula. Okay. Because they've just had so much rain. And these worms are all anisic, so they're They're worms that live in these permanent burrows, and they don't come up too often. But when it rains like this, they have to come up because otherwise they'll drown. So if people are listening to this and they're seeing giant worms, particularly if you're in regional South Australia, please send in your photos. They can send them just to the ABC and I'm sure they'll get them to me.
3: Yes. But I do want photos of your giant worms.
6: Yeah. I think that one is a different species again, because when I look at it, its anatomy is quite different from the really giant ones I've seen in the mid-north, which all have kind of a rounded, kind of floppy end, whereas that one's sort of quite pointed at both ends, and it's clitellum, which is that ring, you know, that you see on a worm, their reproductive ring. It's quite hidden on that one, but it is there, but it's not a big bulgy clitellum like I see on some worms. So I think it probably is going to be one of the giant worm species. Who knows how big they get? We don't really know much about them, Jo.
3: Hopefully it doesn't get eaten by a pelican between now and then. Chris Messenger, lovely to hear from you. She's from Bugs and Slugs. We're already planning our Royal Adelaide Show broadcast, by the way, and Chris is going to be with us. She always brings in something squirmy to be a part of the broadcast. It is 10 minutes past two. Nancy Hayes has been star of the stage and the theatre for 60 years, perhaps more. And the way the audience in Adelaide responds when she steps onto the stage for Anastasia, you can see she is one of the reasons people have come to the show. I do have a double pass to Anastasia for this Friday night, so listen closely to our conversation. I'll ask a question, and this is your chance to win those tickets. Nancy Hayes, hello.
7: Hello, Jo.
3: You've been performing on stage since you were really young. How old were you when you got into the theatre?
7: 18. I was 18. I wanted to join when I was about five, actually. I kept saying to my mother, when I grow up, I'm going on the stage. She'd roll her eyes and say, that'll be nice, dear. She never thought it would happen. But when I left school, I was still keen to be following this career. So I had to go to secretarial college, do shorthand and typing, and work for 2 years. And she said, then you can go and audition. So I kept that bargain. And as soon as I could audition, I was lucky enough to get into My Fair Lady. So that's where I started, as a dancer in My Fair Lady.
3: Can you still type and do shorthand?
7: I can type, but the shorthand is well and truly gone.
3: And so you were a dancer then. Did you have to learn how to dance if that wasn't something that you were doing when you were just a little girl?
7: Well, I went to dancing school from when I was three with a woman that had worked for J.C. Williamson's, which was the theatrical empire in Australia. And she had worked in the Gladys Moncrief era, which very few people will remember, but she was a big Australian star. And she opened a dancing school when she retired, and I was fortunate enough to work with her. And she also started a musical theatre company, and I was in shows like musical comedies from my teenage years.
3: How could you be so sure that this is what you wanted? It seems like it was something that was just always there for you.
7: Well, I went to see Annie Get Your Gun with Evie Hayes, no relation, and I remember sitting in that beautiful old Theatre Royal in Sydney in these velvet chairs and looking at the curtain with the great gold fringe along it, and when it rose and the orchestra struck up, it was this world that I just was so drawn to. I mean, the colour and the movement, the comedy and the singing and the dancing, and it was just something I just immediately took to.
3: And so that stayed with you for
7: stayed
3: all that
7: time.
3: Stayed
7: with me always. Still is. Still there.
3: And the moment you had your chance, you were off.
7: I was, indeed.
3: I did have a little audio from a time you went on the Mike Walsh show, and I'll just play it for you.
8: I like to get out and do some form of work, like classes or taking classes, a bit of choreography and things, but it isn't always possible. I mean, you do have to wait for work. The terrible thing about this business is when you're out of work, you're worrying about your next show. When you're in work, you're worrying about your next show. You're always worrying.
9: Right, right. Yeah.
3: So have you had a lifetime of that, I guess, uncertainty between productions as to what was going to happen next?
7: Yes. Oh, well, that's part of what happens with our profession. But I've certainly been very fortunate. I've done a lot of work over the years, but I have had to diversify and do chore and directing and mentoring in the various music theatre courses. So, you know,

0: I've been able to keep it going.
1: I believe you also had a stint on TV for a couple of seasons there. Is that
0: yes,
1: right?
0: I did. I replaced Judy Nunn in Home and Away on short notice because she became ill. I've done various series. I did The Dismissal. I did The Last Bastion with Michael Blakemore. And I've done all the, you know, Blue Heelers and all of those, House Husbands more recently. And so I've had guest spots on television, but I've mainly worked on stage. I love stage. I love the immediacy of it. I like to know exactly how you're going, because sometimes on television you don't know when someone's changed the channel, but you do on stage.
1: Yes. Well, I was intrigued by you filling in for Judy Nunn. Did they ask you to study what Judy Nunn's role was like before she became sick and asked you to be exactly like that as close
0: as
1: possible?
0: Well, she didn't. No, they didn't actually. I mean, it was very, as I said, very short notice. So I was actually in a play in Sydney. So I was filming Home and Away during the day and playing the theatre at night. So I just had to slot in as quickly as I could. I had seen her in Home and Away, and I do know Judy, so I was able to just take up what I could. But, I mean, it's suddenly you're the same name in a series and a very different face. So it's a big adjustment for the audience.
1: It seems so strange. Did the audience have much to say about that?
0: Not that I heard, no. I think they just accept it, because it often happens.
1: And why was it you that was the obvious person to go to?
0: Well, I don't know. I suppose because I was prominent in this play at the time, and I hadn't done a lot of television, so I don't know how they came to choose me, but I was very glad they did.
1: And you just didn't knock it back, even though it meant doing two very big jobs in one day.
0: That's right, that's right.
1: It's 2:15 on 891 ABC Adelaide, South Australia and Broken Hill. You're hearing here from Nancy Hayes, who is one of the stars of Anastasia. And apart from Anastasia, obviously, do you have a favourite production you've worked on?
0: I have many. Certainly Chicago, Guys and Dolls, which opened here years ago. And I also did Sweeney Todd here for the Opera Company. And a lovely play with Todd McKinney called Six Dance Lessons in 6 Weeks. They're my favourites, apart from Sweet Charity, of course, which was my big break.
1: And Anastasia, when you come on to the stage, the crowd erupts. Do you hear that? Do you feel that love when you come
0: on
1: stage?
0: I mean, it's a wonderful feeling to be so warmly greeted with that applause. It really is.
1: You can feel the shift. That's certainly how I felt when I saw you come on stage. You can feel the audience go, there she is. Tell me about Anastasia, the production, because it surprised me. I don't know what I was expecting, but it wasn't what we got. It was just beautiful and lush and funny, and it was so much more than I thought.
0: This wonderful, wonderful score and a very good book written by Terence McNally, who wrote Masterclass and all those wonderful plays, and a great cast. I mean, I think the casting is superb. Georgie and Robert, and, you know, their voices are fantastic. They're good actors. The scenery is projected onto the stage. There is solid scenery there, but these projections bring Russia and Paris to life, and the costuming is gorgeous.
1: The projections, when you just say projections, it sort of sounds a bit B grade, but I've never seen anything like this.
0: No,
1: Nancy.
0: It's very, very, very clever.
1: It was incredible how it worked, how it really took you to where they wanted to take you. And what is it? It's just screens, is it? Screens and projections.
0: Well, it's a mystery to me, Jo. I have no idea. And I look at it every night and I think, how is that? How does that work? I mean, it's incredible.
1: At the children who perform as well?
0: My little Anastasias, of course, I get very fond of them, and I've got 4 dear little girls here in Adelaide. And the sad part is when it comes to an end, you can see that they're so sad, and trying to keep the smile on their face when you see the little lip tremble a bit on the last performance.
1: and that must be hard for you as well to say goodbye after you've made such a bond.
0: Yes, we have a little chat before the curtain goes up every night, and I hear about what they're doing at dancing or what they're doing at school and their pets and all sorts of things. So I get to know them very well.
1: So every production, every city that you go to.
0: I have 4 new little girls, yes.
1: How many little girls have you got in your
0: life? I've done a lot of shows with children. I've done Annie 3 times, so I've got a lot of all.

0: orphans who often come up to me and say, oh, Miss Hayes, I was an orphan in Annie. And I say, oh, of course you were. But they're these beautiful young women now. Of course, I knew them as little girls. So, I hope that they'll come back into my life. I shall see all of them again somewhere along the line.
1: And what else would you like to do? I think Anastasia, I imagine, for all involved, is a really huge effort. So you'd probably want a little bit of a rest. And then is there something else you'd like to do next?
0: Well, there's a couple of things that might be coming up next year, but I really, they're not definite, so I can't say anything about them. But as I said, I've had an extraordinary run, and you don't have a lot of parts for people of my vintage. So the Dowager Empress has been a real gift, and it's a beautiful role, and I love playing the scene with her every night when we're talking, when I'm actually testing whether she is Anastasia or not. I look forward to that. That's kind of my big song, although it's a scene. It's not a song. But I do have a song, of course, as well.
1: Yes. And you work alongside Rhonda Birchmore as
0: my
1: well.
0: My dear mate, Rhonda Birchmore. We get up to all sorts of nonsense because we're only in the first part of Act One. And, of course, we go and have our cups of tea and do little projects. She's doing a photographic album for her husband for his birthday, and I like to do a bit of sewing, and I also like to do crosswords and Sudoku and all of those sort of things, as well as our cups of tea.
1: Was there a time?
0: So she's my lady in waiting on and off stage. She gets the tea.
1: Was there a time when Nancy and Rhonda wouldn't have been having cups of tea, but maybe little cheeky shots of champagne at the back?
0: Well, you'd like to think so, but that's a bit dangerous.
1: Yes, I understand.
0: After the show, yes.
1: And the costume that you wear, Nancy, could you describe it for us?
0: Well, the first costume I wear is her travelling outfit, because she's going from Russia to Paris and saying goodbye to the little Anastasia, and she gives her the music box, which is, you know, a relevant part of the story. So that's a beautiful velvet brocade, if I suppose you'd describe it, with this wonderful hat, and I've got these great wigs as well. And then, of course, I'm in my dressing gown for my second scene, and then I wear a fantastic outfit for the ballet with a very long train that I have to manage quite carefully, because if anyone treads on it, I'd be on my bottom. But and then at the end I have a nice day dress, so I have four different outfits.
1: And are they, because they're so lush and multi-layered,
0: and
1: yes,
0: all
1: I imagine
0: of that,
1: they must be really delicate. I mean, they look that way.
0: They're heavy, but the materials are really lush. You know, this, as I said, the velvets, and it's almost like a brocade, like the velvet's got a pattern in it, which is unusual.
1: Sometimes you see there's a big dance number happening and there'll be men and women on the floor, and the men are having to lift these women up, and the men obviously very strong, but they're also lifting the costume up as well.
0: Exactly.
1: That must be a very, very enormous feat.
0: Yes, well, they're very, very, very skilled, our crew. Not our crew. Our crew are skilled as well, but certainly our cast, our ensemble, are very, very fine dancers and singers, as they have to be. You have to be a triple threat in musical theatre.
1: So how many more nights is Anastasia on stage?
0: We only have from tonight through to Sunday, and we've just been so thrilled with the reaction here. To come out to that applause at the end, you know, when the lights go out on the final number and you hear the roar from the crowd, you just go, oh, this is gorgeous.
1: And a standing ovation.
0: And a standing ovation.
1: Well deserved.
0: Yes.
1: I've got a call from Russell from Semaphore Park. Hello, Russell.
2: Oh, how are you going? I first saw Nancy in Guys and Dolls many years ago, and she was wonderful. And since then, was it Ricky? I'm trying to think of the gentleman who was in that show.
0: Ricky May,
2: yes, there with his sit down, you're rocking the boat. And that turned me on to theatre. I've done about 40, 50 musicals myself as an amateur. Miss Hayes, I mean, absolute rank amateur. I'm not trying to compare myself with your standard, but it's just great fun, and rehearsing at the moment for West Side Story, and just loving meeting with the young kids and getting involved. But theatre is just such a good thing to see. And as I've got to say, Miss Hayes, I don't think the television showed me your talent as the stage did, because that's what really made me appreciate you as a performer.
0: Oh, thank you, Russell. That's lovely to hear. So are you playing a role in West Side?
2: Yeah, Doc, all the old shows.
0: Hey, Doc, yes.
2: Yeah, I'm 73 now, so all the old shows, old men shows, parts, I should say, is what I go for these days.
0: Likewise.
2: It's all good fun.
0: It's lovely to hear from you. Miss Adelaide is one of my favourite roles as well from Guys and Dolls.
2: Geez, it was a good show. It was such a good... I think we paid $29, and on the way in, I'm thinking, what are we paying all that for? But when I saw it, wow.
1: $29. Yeah. Russell, have you seen Anastasia yet?
2: No, I haven't been. I haven't got there. I'm terribly sorry, but no, I haven't. But no, I can just imagine, how wonderful it would be. But still, yeah.
1: Russell,
2: yeah.
1: I think I've said if you listen closely and you can answer a question, then you will receive the double pass to go and see Anastasia on Friday night. Are you available Friday night?
2: Oh yes.
1: Can you answer a simple question for me?
2: I hope so.
1: What is Nancy's last name?
2: Page.
1: Yes, you did it, Russell. You can,
0: Russell. We'll see you on Friday.
1: You can have the double pass. You sound like the perfect recipient.
2: Oh, thank you so much. Goodness gracious. Oh, I'm overwhelmed. Thank you.
1: I know that's not what you were expecting, but you are a very deserved winner, Russell. Thank you for the call. I'll put you on hold to make sure we get your details. All right.
2: Oh, thank you so much.
1: That's good. And get back to me on Monday when you've seen it. Let me know what you think. You must get that a lot, Nancy.
0: It's so nice to hear that, to hear that someone has been turned on to theatre by seeing a certain performance. And
1: yes.
0: And that was 1986. We opened that here. And it was a great cast again. And of course, Guys and Dolls is a classic.
1: It's a pleasure to spend some time in your company. Thank you very much for joining us today.
0: Oh, Joe, it's delightful. Thank you.
1: Good luck for the last run of shows. See you later. Nancy Hayes, Anastasia, as you've heard, only a few more days left if you wanted to go and see it as well. On 891 ABC Adelaide, South Australia and Broken Hill, it is 2:30. We'll have a go at your song quiz right after this.
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1: It is just about 2:30 on 891 ABC Adelaide, South Australia and Broken Hill. In not too long from now, we are going to meet someone who has received France's highest honour. And she's from McLaren Vale. So you're going to meet her, find out what the honour is very shortly. My telephone number is 1300 222 891. We're also going to have a look at some very weather-affected areas. Some of the biggest weather-affected areas include Port Lincoln, Yorktown, Edithburgh. If you are in any of those areas, let me know what it's been like. 0467 922 891. Here is your song quiz. Is the song We Don't Need Another Hero Tina Turner? No, I'm afraid not. Is the song Steely Dan Ricky Don't Lose That Number? Also no. Is it Sexual Healing Marvin Gaye followed by Three Love Hearts on this text? No. But thank you very much for all the love hearts. If you think you know what it is, 0467 922 891.

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1: Welcome to Afternoons with Joe Laverty on 891 ABC Adelaide, South Australia and Broken Hill.
0: There have been some record rain tallies around the place. This is Senior Meteorologist Christy Johnston from the Bureau of Meteorology.
2: Quite a few places seeing new records, places like, you know, Yorktown, Edithburg, setting records. I think Edithburg's got records back into the 1800s, and it was a new record there. Same for, it looks like, Port Lincoln as well.
0: So we're catching up with a few people around the place. Joe Honor is a farmer in Yorktown. Hello, Joe.
3: G'day, Joe. How are you?
0: Hello, Joe. There's an echo chamber in here. How's the weather been in your place?
3: Oh, it's been great. It's been, we just had a full day of rain yesterday, just rained from sun up to past. Well, when I went to bed, it was still raining, so it was beautiful. We probably had 80 mils across all the farm. So,
0: what are you farming, Joe?
3: We're cereal farmers mainly, but with lentils and beans and canola, and we've still got sheep as well, so a little bit of everything.
0: And with this much rain, is that okay for cereals and lentils and the like?
3: Yeah, it's fine. It's actually a really well-timed rain, really. It can lead us right up until harvest, hopefully. And, I always say the only bad rain is the rain that's during harvest when we've got crops that are ready to reap. So, yeah, this is perfect. We've had some pretty dry years recently, so... It's sort of made it, those dry years have made us appreciate a good rain.
0: Indeed. It has been rather a wet winter. Have you been the recipient of some of that rain over the last few months?
3: Yeah, it's felt really, really good. Like, it's been a typical winter the way I remember them. It's quite wet and things are looking really good.
0: Joe, I think some people will be very surprised to know that we grow lentils here in South Australia. How big is your crop?
3: We're relatively small farmers in that area, but we probably grow 25% of our area to lentils, and it's been a bit of an increasing crop over the last few years. Yeah, there's a lot grown now.
0: Yeah, I love lentils, and when you go to a lot of supermarkets and you have a look at where the lentils are grown, they come from overseas. So when you know that actually we grow them here in South Australia, why are we buying them from overseas?
3: Exactly, yeah.
0: It's a good idea to just double check where it's coming from and maybe support a local farmer. Joe, lovely to catch up with you. Thank you.
3: No worries. Thank you.
0: See you later. And Troy is in York Peninsula in the ag sector as well. Hello, Troy.
4: How are you, Joe?
0: How's the weather?
4: Very wet and windy and cold, which is very nice at the moment.
0: Yeah. Have you got... how is the water? Is it just the right amount? Is it a little too much, or is it going well?
4: It's a little too much to have in one hit. We'd like to sort of get to that 20, 25 millimetres in one hit, and to get... I think the highest recording I've heard over the last 24 hours is over 100 millimetres. So that's definitely too much to have in one hit. We might see a little bit of damage in the lentils and maybe some of the low-lying areas, but overall it's pretty positive going into spring with a full tank of moisture.
0: Yeah. Are you growing lentils as well?
4: No, I'm an agronomist, so I run around and keep an eye on the lentils for the farmers and advise them of their crop protection, what

0: needs to be done, what's the current issues and so forth, and yeah, try to get a good crop at the end of the year, and everyone's happy.
1: Everyone's happy at the moment?
0: Yes, I think it'd be pretty hard pressed to be disappointed with the season we got. We had an awesome start, and we just seem to be having these timely rainfall events all the way along, and we've got wheat crops coming out in head, the canola's in full flower, and the lentils will be starting to pot up soon, so we've had a dream run so far, and we're just waiting for something to go wrong.
1: It'll be people coming to try and get photos in the canola crops. That seems to be something that every year is a bit of a problem.
0: Yeah, definitely. Yeah.
1: And great. So, in terms of the season, how many stars out of 10?
0: Stars out of 10, I think we got a 10-star season at this
1: stage.
0: Right. We can't get it much better. Obviously, the cost of some of the inputs were pretty high, so there's a lot of investment in these crops out there at the moment, so we really would like to see them come through and the farmers to reap the rewards of a pretty good year. We don't see them too often, and when we do get them, we've got to take advantage and get as much out of them as we can.
1: Are you hearing much concern about the forecast of the summer being long and hot and dry, all the things that generally we don't really want, especially after we've had a lot of growth?
0: I think obviously we're almost certainly for a pretty strong El Nino, and I think that is going to impact us at some stage, but until probably the Lake Eyre Basin dries up and all that moisture to the north of us disappears, I think we're going to be tempered by that for the near term, and certainly to the end of this year. It would be nice that the rain does stop during harvest. Like Joe said, we'd like to get into harvest and get that done and get it in the bin, and then what happens after that is probably not as critical.
1: Like you say, it has been timely weather, even for non-farmers just in the city. It sort of rains today and weekdays, but then the sun will come out on the weekend. It's like you can almost set it yourself, the weather. It's been so good.
0: Yeah, and it's not just the farming side of things. Like the natural environment enjoys a good season as well. Like the native plants and the animals, they're certainly enjoying the season as well. If you get up early in the morning, the birds are chirping and all the native plants look in magnificent condition. So,
1: yeah. Oh, you've painted a beautiful picture there, Troy. Lovely to catch up with you. Thank you.
0: No worries. Thank you.
1: Bye-bye. Troy Johnson, York Peninsula Agricultural Services, at 20 minutes away from 3. Break out your finest wine glasses and crack open the fancy wine, because we are going to meet Adelaide's newest knight. She's a McLaren Vale winemaker who has just been honoured for her outstanding contributions to French agriculture and for the work she does in bringing the French and Australian wine unities together. Emmanuel Beckers owns Beckers Wine, and she is now a Chevalier d'Ordre du Mérite Agricole. Emmanuel, that was not good, was it? Can you say what it is?
2: You did a very good effort.
1: Oh,
2: Chevalier du Mérite Agricole.
1: Oh, no, yeah. I was way off. Congratulations. So what is this award about? How did this come to you?
2: Well, as a surprise, I feel very honoured, humble as well. So it's the second highest honour in France. The Légion d'honneur is more a military honour. And then for the civilian people, the Mérite Agricole is the next best thing. So it's a very high honour. And there is not that many of us in the world. So I think there is about 4,000 to 5,000 in total since its creation. So yes, when you put it in that perspective, I feel very, very honoured to receive that fantastic recognition.
1: How did they know about the wonderful work you do, Emmanuel?
2: I received the ambassador of France that is based in Canberra, but he has been travelling a few times and is a wine lover. So he has sampled our product a little bit. He can't obviously serve them at the embassy because the French embassy only serves French wine, but he has sampled them. And he came also across our product when he travels back to Paris. So he knew about me through

0: that, well, through tasting our wine and enjoying them in some of the finest restaurant in Paris. And I guess he remembered me.
1: Well, you'd be hard to forget, I imagine. And with this merit that you've received, what's your honorific now?
0: Well, I'm not sure actually. A few of my friends I've joked around, the new queen, the dame. But I'll have to check if there is a title that comes with it. I'm not sure. The French sometimes are not that good with titles. So I think it's just, a chevalier. But I don't know how, if there is a greeting. So that's something, I'm back in France tomorrow, and that's something I'm going to check out.
1: You absolutely should, because then you can get your passport with Dame at the front, and you'll be put at the front of the plane every time.
0: Oh, if only, if only.
1: And it's for your outstanding contributions to French agriculture. In what way have those contributions been made?
0: So I think it's recognition of my work in bridging the two countries, Australia and France. So trying to, obviously, I'm French trained winemaker and I use all the French techniques, but then adapting them to Australian climate and Australian wine. So it's recognizing the importation of those techniques, but applying them to the Australian terroir. It's also educating wine people in France about Australian wines, which, believe me, hasn't been easy. But they're starting to understand that Australia can produce outstanding wines. So I think that was a big part, is that education role that I play when I travel back to France, every year. That was big. And then training students. So spending a bit of time in a few school in, well, university in France, training them, doing masterclass on Australian wines. And the same back here, training student here, and wine people, and compare, not comparing, but putting side by side French and Australian wines, and making people realize that, I know France has a big aura in the wine industry, but Australia should not be ashamed of anything. We're amazing at producing amazing wines.
1: Well, we're so proud of it here, aren't we, Emmanuel? And when you go over to France and you say, "Well, this fantastic Shiraz from McLaren Vale," are they a bit skeptical at first until they taste it?
0: Definitely. Definitely, especially the fact that in Australia, a lot of our wine are under a screw cap closure, which French people often associate with lower quality wines. So they're all, taken back. And don't forget, the French people are, very aloof. So sometimes it's like, Australia, can they produce great wines? But when we sit down, taste them, they're amazed by the quality of product that can come out of Australia.
1: You're here with Dame Emmanuel Beckers, McLaren Vale winemaker, knighted by France. And you mentioned earlier the differences between Australian growing technologies and French growing technologies and how you've used both of those to produce your wines. What are the differences between Australian technologies and French?
0: Well, Australia is blessed with a lot more space, so the planting density of vine per hectare is lower here in Australia compared to France. In Australia, we're amazing at doing irrigation, but in a very measured, tailored way. So it's still producing fantastic wines. It's just, allowing the vine to survive our very hot summer that we can have here in McLaren Vale, even though today it's pretty cold and miserable and wet. And France is starting to come out to Australia to learn those technology, because if you, well, I'm sure you're aware of all those massive fire that Europe has been suffering this summer, and they're just realizing that climate change is definitely on their doorstep, and they do not have technology in irrigation. So that's something that is a big exchange between Australia and France. And then I guess understanding when to stop, instead of trying to extract more. So that philosophy of slow and controlled fermentation, you know, observing a bit more to try to extract what we need, but not everything is needed. So knowing when to stop to make fantastic wine with that beautiful textural element.
1: And you said you're heading back to France tomorrow. Are you going to be taking with you a bottle of wine?
0: Several. You still need to educate those French people, believe me. So there's no stopping me taking plenty of Australian wine to France to show them what we can do.
1: What are you going to be packing?
0: Well, hopefully a few dresses, because I think the weather is still a lot warmer over there. But definitely taking some of our Syrah. We've also produced a new Cabernet, so, and I'm going to Bordeaux. So I'm just trying to just, you know, poke a few bear there and say, hey, you know, look what we can do. Yeah, definitely. It's always fantastic. You know, something that wine is amazing at doing is connecting people, that social element, that sharing element of that final bottle. You know, we work for 2 years before we produce that bottle of wine. So when it's finally out, you're so happy to share it with mine, like, you know, other people.
1: How often are you drinking wine, may I ask?
0: Oh, it's a hard question. I work in the wine industry, so I probably would be tasting wine pretty much every day or every other day. Drinking, I try to be, you know, moderation. So I would say Friday, Saturday, we'll definitely open bottles and share with friends. But then the rest of the week, unless Toby has gone down the cellar and Toby Bakers is my husband and found that fantastic bottle, and then I will definitely have a glass. Otherwise, you know, Monday through to Thursday, I try not to drink, because during the day I taste enough wine. So, and I'm not a very big person, so 2 glasses for me per day is probably enough.
1: Yes, two glasses would knock a lot of people off their feet. Madame Emmanuel, thank you so much for your time, and travel well.
0: Thank you very much, and all the best.
1: Congratulations again. Bye-bye.
0: Thank you. Bye.
1: This is ABC Adelaide, South Australia, and Broken Hill, Madame Emmanuel Beckers, a McLaren Vale winemaker, knighted by France. Angela says, Emmanuel's Chablis is outstanding. Her passion just shines through when you do a tasting with her, says this text. It is just about 13 minutes away from the latest in the news, and we do have to get this song quiz done. Here you go, 0.4 of a second. Is the song Galileo by Indigo Girls, Ask Cullen in Udunda? Oh, Cullen! That's the closest one so far. Well done. Gold star for you, Cullen. That's not correct, though. Nick's in Somerton Park. Hello, Nick.
2: Joy, how are you?
1: I'm very well, thank you, sir. Have a go. What do you think the song is?
2: Well, I'd make no claim. My wife heard it in a nanosecond, said it was Lionel Richie's All Night Long.
1: Well, you tell your wife she has a very good ear, and very good of her to give you all the glory.
2: No problem.
1: See you later. Thanks for listening.
2: Okay. That's all right.
1: Bye-bye. ABC Adelaide, South Australia, and Broken Hill. Joe Laverty with you.

0: Congratulations to those who played and won. Suzanne, Peter in Huntsfield Heights. Ryan, Christine, Vicky, Peter in Glen Osmond. Andrew, Bronte, and many others. Very good ear. Well done. It's 8 minutes away from the latest in the news.
1: It's important to share my story because it's more like an untold perspective.
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0: But not for much longer. Nikolai Belhartz is going to be with you right across the state in Broken Hill. Hello, Nikolai.
14: Good afternoon.
0: What's on the agenda today?
14: Well, we're going to be talking about the weather. It really just kept going, didn't it? Oh, no, there's variability, as there normally is across the state, for those that did and didn't get it. But some of certainly the footage and vision that I've seen today of certain parts of Adelaide and further afield have really shown just how, I mean, and I know this is like the most pedestrian example I can bring, but just our front lawn is like sodden, you know, like it squelches underfoot, which you'd imagine means that whole soil profile is pretty full.
0: Our wooden door swelled to the point where we had to get the owners of the house to come and shave it back.
14: Oh, plane it off a little bit. Yeah.
0: Did, because we couldn't get out of the house. It was so sodden. And this is my favourite text. I emptied my 3,000-litre water tank on Sunday. I checked it this morning. It's almost full after the rain yesterday and last night, says Richard and Elizabeth East. So there you go. There's been a lot of rain. Most people are really pleased with it as well.
14: Such a contrast to, it was a while ago, but it wasn't that long ago. I remember we were talking about hearing from all the people in the hills whose water tanks were running dry and having to get putting extra carters on to
0: water carting,
14: fill the demand. And,
0: yes. Never was there a profession so discussed when normally no one ever talks about it, but when there were the water was running out and the water carters were the heroes of the day.
14: Yeah. Either drought or flood.
0: Yeah, there's a whole poem about that, isn't there?
14: I don't believe so, yeah. So look, we'll be keeping across that. We'll hear from the SES on that front, but there are a couple of other things we'll be talking about as well. Are you familiar with ooshies?
0: Yes.
14: A lot of people
0: I
14: are.
0: Familiar.
14: And for the people who are thinking, what on earth is that? I'm, to a degree, envious that you've not been dragged into the vortex.
0: Congratulations to you if you don't know what they are.
14: They're basically these little plastic toys. And Woolworths had them as a promotion. You know, you spend a certain amount of money and you would get an ooshie.
0: Mm-hmm.
14: And they're collectible. They're rare. There are gold ones.
0: Yes.
14: Some of them
0: all different characters. Are they Disney
14: different
0: characters?
14: Yeah,
0: or something?
14: I think so. Different movie characters.
0: Yeah.
14: The reason I bring them up is because Coles today, so the rival of Woolworths, has put out its latest financial

0: results, and it said things are looking good. There was a distinct slowdown in the last month because everyone wanted to get the ushies.
1: Is that right?
0: I mean, they were a bit more circumspect than that. They didn't say it in as many words, but they said a competitor's collectible campaign.
1: Well, that's,
0: I
1: mean, you paraphrased it beautifully. Well done.
0: You can join the dots. But it just struck me as, wow, like that's a marketing campaign can have that much of a pull effect to move. Because, you know, a lot of people either will kind of pick their majors for the people that shop at majors. Not everybody does. But a lot of people are like, oh, well, we'll go to one and we'll go to the other. And you can imagine all the efforts over time to pull people back and forward, you know, the kind of markdown campaigns and prices are lower, or, you know, there'll be cookware that if you spend a certain amount of money, you get a pot or a knife or a glass.
1: Yes.
0: So we're going to talk about why this one, particular one, has been seemingly such a success.
1: Do you know, my kids now, they're 16 and 11. We've been through this before when they were little. And so they must just hold on. We give it a couple of years until everyone's forgotten about it and then bring them all back on the market. And there was this same kind of hype around them back in the day when it was rolled out the first time.
0: That's the other thing I want to talk about is, like you say, because this has been around such a long time, what are your earliest memories? You remember you used to get like footy cards and cereal packets and sometimes there'd be a little toy at the bottom of a cereal packet, or sometimes you'd get like a CD-ROM that had gaming software or something kind of stuck to the outside of a box or something.
1: Yeah. My favourite was you got these cards. They were animal sound cards. And I think you had to buy the little box that, and it wasn't very much, $5. It was like a little yellow box. And you could put the sound card into the yellow box and it would make the sound of the animal.
0: Oh,
1: so there'd be elephants and marmosets and all these other, like, quite exotic animals, and it'd make the sound. So it was educational.
0: There is that.
1: And the only plastic was the plastic box that it came in. The rest of it was paper. And I liked that a lot.
0: Yeah. So I'd love to hear your examples of maybe the earlier ones that you remember collecting at time or that you've been cajoled into.
1: Yeah.
0: Because that certainly seemingly a very targeted part of, well, who are we going to go for? Because, you know, if you're trying to give away cookware, that's not appealing to grandchildren.
1: No, but it does appeal to my mum.
0: Yeah, yeah.
1: She calls and she goes, do you need any wine glasses? I was like, no, I don't.
0: I've got 72 wine glasses and I need three. So there's a bit of an excess there. So we're going to talk about that this afternoon to discuss why that particular instance has been successful, but also your memories of the other kind of things that you've received. Maybe you've hung onto them thinking one day, this is my backup super.
1: Yeah.
0: This is going to be worth thousands and it's worth $4.20. Yeah.
1: Or maybe you, like me, had them back in the day and you got rid of them and now you're thinking, oh,
0: if only I had. There's a further development on bird flu today as well. Cleland Wildlife Park, there are approvals being put in place to start vaccinating threatened and endangered species, bird species at Cleland Wildlife Park. So this is the first time in South Australia that we've seen these vaccination programs get underway. So we're going to talk about that. One of the things that comes up a lot is, okay, understand that, you know, birds that are in captivity, a whole lot easier because you've got to do the two vaccines a couple of weeks apart. But in Victoria, a lot of people have been, they are vaccinating the little penguin colony on Phillip Island. And people have been saying, well, you know, we've got significant colonies here in South Australia as well. So is that something that could be looked at?
1: And is it just the rare birds at the zoos that they're vaccinating? And so maybe the other ones that aren't so rare, good luck. Good luck out there.
0: I think there is a bit of,
1: I
0: think that's unfortunately the reality of, you know, there's only kind of as many vaccines as there are to go around. So how do you decide?
1: Make more. Make more for the cassowary.
0: Oh, yeah.
1: Don't let the cassowary die. Maybe that's one of the ones that's going to get a vaccine.
0: They're scary, cassowaries. So do whatever a cassowary says. If it says it needs a vaccine, give it a vaccine. So we're talking about that and lots of other stuff.
1: Nicolai Bellhartz is with you in Adelaide, South Australia and Broken Hill. Thank you so much for joining me today. I'll catch you tomorrow. Thank you to Emma and to Stephen. It's time for the news.
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3: afternoon, Richard Davies with ABC News. The Bureau of Meteorology says Mount Cumpus, south of Adelaide, has had its wettest day since 1993. The town recorded 79 millimetres in the 24 hours to 9 a.m, which the Bureau says is an August record. Two minor flood warnings remain in place, one for the Bremer River at Wanstead Road and Langhorne Creek, and another for the Onkaparinga River at Clarendon, Weird and Old Norlunga. An earlier flood warning along First Creek at Waterfall Gully Road has eased. Senior meteorologist Jonathan Fisher says it's been an unexpectedly wet winter for South Australia.
4: We also saw several records, August records, in the Mount Lofty Ranges, stretching from down along the southern Fluro. Victor Harbour had 38 millimetres, and up around Mount Lofty in those higher parts, we saw around that 60 to 70 millimetre mark.
3: Roads have reopened and train services have resumed near the scene of a bus crash in Port Adelaide this morning. The Metropolitan Fire Service says the 37-year-old driver of the Adelaide Metro bus is in a serious but stable condition. The driver and a 28-year-old passenger became trapped when the bus struck a concrete rail bridge support pylon just before 9 a.m. Three other passengers were treated at the scene. MFS Commander Simon Kirkmoe says it's one of the most significant crashes he's seen in recent times.
5: The MFS had about 19 firefighters on scene. There was three crews plus our technical rescue crew from Adelaide who brought along some of the specialist equipment and techniques for removal from a complex crash like this.
3: The Department of Primary Industries says a suspected case of H5 bird flu in a long-nosed fur seal on Kangaroo Island has now been confirmed, bringing the state's total number of cases to 195. PIRZA says it's now also investigating a further 10 suspected events of bird flu, including in greater crested terns around metropolitan Adelaide, a little penguin on Kangaroo Island, and a magpie on the limestone coast. The number of suspected events is now 36. Samples have been sent for testing, with results expected in the coming days. H5 bird flu has not been detected in poultry or other livestock. The university sector says the government's amendments to a bill proposing major reforms to Australia's higher education system don't go far enough. The federal government says the university's Accord Bill will help get more Australians through uni. Under the legislations, universities will receive a maximum allocation of student places rather than a maximum dollar amount. CEO of the Group of Eight, Vicky Thompson, says if a student from a regional, remote or disadvantaged background has earned the marks to attend a university of their choice, they should have the opportunity to do so.
6: We need to have a system where we're not taking student choice away from the students. And we believe that this bill changes that. This bill tries to redirect students from universities.
3: A Victorian electrical inspector has been fined $5,000 after he signed off on the safety of home battery installations without inspecting them. Michaela Ortolan reports.
7: Energy Safe Victoria says Roger Robbins pleaded guilty to filling out false paperwork, saying he had inspected, tested and certified home batteries at four properties last year. Residents became suspicious after being told the inspections had occurred, despite not being aware of any inspector visiting their homes. The court heard it was fortunate that Robbins' failure to inspect the batteries had not led to any serious injuries or death. He pleaded guilty to four charges of giving false information to the state's energy safety regulator in the Ringwood Magistrates Court yesterday and was fined $5,000. Robbins has since retired.
3: The federal court has found that dating site eHarmony has breached consumer law by misleading consumers about its online dating memberships. This is in relation to statements that it offered free dating, the automatic renewal of memberships, and the failure to display accurate prices, among others. The consumer watchdog, the ACCC, commenced legal action in 2023 after receiving hundreds of complaints about eHarmony since 2019. eHarmony says it's carefully reviewing the federal court's judgment, adding that it's made several changes to improve the transparency of its offerings. Checking South Australia's weather, showers about the agricultural area, the Flinders Ranges and adjacent areas before contracting eastwards. Possible thunderstorms about the northeast during the afternoon. Port Lincoln and Renmark 16, Port Pirie 17, Broken Hill 16, Mount Gambier 15. Adelaide, showers less likely into the evening, a top of 17. It's currently 14.7. Tomorrow, partly cloudy, 17. ABC News.
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0: and The Matrix, and now he's becoming the airport chaplain in his latest Aussie role. He'll tell you about the real-life origin of the character on Breakfast. 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
2: And the maintenance must be such a huge body of work. Just as soon as one part's under control, another part needs attention.
3: Friends of Heisen Trail members would have had to have carried star droppers, banged them into hard rocky ground just to ensure that a walker would have the confidence in being able to find their way in what is truly wilderness.
1: Drive.
3: The effort is mind-boggling.
1: With Nikolai Bailharts.
2: It is 3:05. Thanks for your company this hour of the program. Right across the afternoon, keeping an eye on the weather as well. Do you get the feeling things are starting to settle, or are there still real challenges around? We're hearing a number of instances where flooding has been occurring, and you'd imagine that as that water continues to make its way across different parts of Adelaide and the state, the effects will still be felt. So we'll be checking in with the SES over the course of the afternoon, but love to know what it's been like for you. How much rain you've had? Has it been entirely welcome? Because I know in so many parts of the state, it is entirely welcome and so needed. Then, of course, at some points it reaches that tipping point of, well, maybe not now is ideal. Maybe there's just a bit too much. Has damage been done? Love to hear from you. 0467 922 891 is the text number. How much rain you've had and what it's been like for you over the course of the past 24 hours or so. Lots of other things we'll be talking about as well, though. That idea of wanting to stay living in your own home for as long as you can, I think that's something that is appealing to so many of us. You know, it's your place. It's somewhere that you know, you're familiar with, you're comfortable with. What can be done to try and help people stay living in their homes for as long as possible as populations and generations age? We'll be talking about that. It's pet registration time. What do you need to know? We'll be getting into that later on this afternoon. We're also going to look too at whether or not some ministries are too big. And when I say ministries, I'm talking about things like being the Minister for Health or the Minister for Education or Infrastructure and Transport, because as we know, some of these portfolios have huge responsibilities, and it might feel a bit removed from you. But think about, you know, when you drive down a particular road, or if you head to an emergency department, if you've got children or grandchildren that are at school, well, a lot of decisions about how those institutions, facilities are set up is decided by ministers. So how much can you reasonably expect people to keep on top of? We'll get into that a bit later on this afternoon as well. 3:08 is the time. Let's get started on the weather front, though. Our roving reporter, Troy Sincock, is out and about. Troy, we find you at the Torrens Weir.
4: Yes, that's right, where it is absolutely gushing following the overnight rainfall, Nikolai. Plenty of precipitation about this afternoon. Very rarely do I see a runner or a walker out this afternoon. But looking out over the Adelaide skyline, the clouds look dark, grey and angry, with the wind blowing the clouds towards the north. On the city side of the Weir, there's a thick carpet of duckweed, tree branches and rubbish. That's all collected, with the ducks walking on the surface almost like it's land. It's green, it's ugly, approximately 100 metres square. And Adelaide has really received a hell of a lot of rainfall in August. 293 millimetres, the Rose said today. That's 89 millimetres above the average. We copped 29 mils of that overnight. And the Bureau said that Mount Lofty received 56 millimetres, Mount Campus 78.6. The SES received 140 calls for assistance. And, of course, there was a man that had to be rescued from a ute on the Fluro Peninsula. We're told the weather is going to ease for the remainder of the day. I do feel like it's incrementally improving, and certainly that precipitation, you wouldn't necessarily call it rain. But there is a flood warning for Port Nalunga River, so I think I'll head down south and check out how things are going for them. That seems to have been a very regular occurrence, that overflowing throughout the winter months this year.
2: Absolutely. And before you go, Troy, you mentioned the kind of rubbish and sticks and all those kinds of things. Are they flushing out, or are they being held in place at the moment?
4: Yeah, very much held in place. In fact, there are workers here in orange high-vis vests at the moment, and what looks like some sort of collection of scaffolding at the base of the weir. So whether some work is

0: that's going to be done shortly. In fact, there's one area that is surrounded by orange flags at the base of the weir, but on that city side, yes, it is very dormant, and to the naked eye, it does almost look like it's land. So we know that when we receive these kinds of heavy rainfalls, this is often the case, and so it looks like a big clean-up effort ahead. Lots of plastic bags, but, you know, the ducks seem to be enjoying it, so that's good.
1: Good weather for ducks, as always, Troy. All right, we look forward to catching up with you again where you head to Noarlunga next. Thank you very much. Troy Sincock, our roving reporter, he mentioned that flood advice for Old Noarlunga and Port Noarlunga. So to bring you a few more details on that from the SES, they say localised flooding is possible around Old Noarlunga, Port Noarlunga due to floodwater in the Onkaparinga River. The community advised to prepare their property for possible flooding and stay informed. Don't drive through it, ride through it, walk or play in floodwater. There are some sandbag self-help locations, if you do need them, at the corner of Lindsay Road and Bryan Road in Lonsdale, and the Noarlunga Footy Club in Old Noarlunga as well. Sandbags and sand will be supplied. And just in the past 15 minutes or so, a flood advice message has also been issued for the Langhorne Creek area. So for this warning, it says localised flooding is possible in Langhorne Creek around Frank Potts Reserve and Lee Road due to floodwater in the Bremer River, which may threaten you and your family's safety. There may also be impacts north of Langhorne Creek along Meachy Road, where water may spill out of the river. The community is advised to stay informed and be aware that some roads in the area may be temporarily impassable as well. So you can find more details on the SES website if you want more specific advice on that those advices. But just recapping, flood advice current for Old Noarlunga, Port Noarlunga, and for the Langhorne Creek area as well. It's 11 past three.
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1: Well, for many people, I think it does feel like you want to stay living at your own home. It's kind of the first preference as you get a bit older. The idea of having your own space in the place that you've lived, what you're familiar with. Well, a Senate Community Affairs Committee inquiry has been taking hearings into support at home. Hannah Law is an aged care advocate and has been presenting one of those submissions. Hannah, thank you for joining us this afternoon.
3: Good afternoon, Nicolai. Yes, I was privileged to give testimony yesterday afternoon to the Senate inquiry. We've been able to get lived experience across several of the hearings throughout Australia, which is really great because in the past that's not always happened. And we really feel that lived experience is so important in these hearings.
1: Why is that, Hannah? Is it because it's about people, not about numbers?
3: Absolutely, absolutely. And that's one of the statements I made in my submission, is that this is about people. We're not just lines in a budget. We're not, just something in a policy that somebody's come up with. And we've often questioned just who came up with these policies, because they don't translate well into real life. I'm a member of a couple of advocacy groups. One's the Australian Self-Managed Support at Home Consumer Core Group, and the other is Aged Care Reform Now. And we've focused a lot on support at home, which is the reformed home care packages. And so much has changed, and we were always told that we would be no worse off. I remember appearing at a hearing in Port Lincoln in 2024, and Anne Rustin came to me in the lunch break, and Senator Anne Rustin, and she said to me, "Don't worry, you'll be no worse off. Nobody will be worse off." Well, we are worse off. Packages are being eroded. People are having to make co-payments that they can't afford. And so, life has become more difficult.
1: When you say you feel maybe you are worse off, can you give us some examples of how that's playing out?
3: Yes, certainly. One of the things that in my statement, my evidence to the hearing yesterday, a friend came to me, her husband has dementia, and she managed to get him a package. And after a long wait, they were granted a level 8 package, which is the highest level under support at home. And it's worth about $80,000 a year. Mm-hmm. And she signed up with a fully managed provider. And there are two forms of management. One is fully managed by a provider where they find all the workers and send them into your home. And the other is self-managed where you.

0: find the workers, you sign them up, and you can negotiate prices when they come, all those sorts of things. Now, she signed up with a fully managed provider, and then the provider said to them, and these people are full pensioners, it's going to cost you $800 a quarter. So every 12 weeks, another $800 out of your pension to have your services. So my question to the Senate, to the inquiry is, what is the point granting someone an $80,000 package if a pensioner cannot afford to use it?
1: So that $800 a quarter, that couldn't be drawn out of the $80,000 a year? It couldn't kind of come out of that pot of money?
0: No, it is a co-payment determined by government. And we believe that the packages, aged care, should be funded by a levy. And that way everybody would contribute throughout their lives. And then instead of being faced with an unaffordable bill at the end of your life when you need care, you would get the care that you need funded by the levy.
1: Is one of the challenges there that if you struggle to pay that $800 a quarter, then it may make it more difficult to unlock the $80,000 a year?
0: Yes, you just can't utilise it. You've got this wonderful $80,000 sitting there, but you can't utilise it. And so I persuaded my friend to go with a self-managed provider, so she's able to select the support workers for her husband, and she can negotiate the prices. So it's not going to cost her $800 a quarter, but it's still going to cost her. So she's not going to be able to utilise the full package, even with a self-managed provider. Now, I'm what they call a grandfathered person. I've got a package and my husband has a package that I self-manage. And because we're grandfathered, we don't have to make the co-payments. And, the premise was that those who can afford to pay should pay. Now, the pensioners, by default, have been means-tested and, are low income. Mm. Mark Butler at the recent national press conference, when asked the question, why are the NDIS recipients not means tested, nor are they being made to pay co-payments, he said, paraphrasing, that they're low income earners. Well, what are pensioners?
1: Mm. Another area of concern is what you're allowed to have included as part of these packages and what you're not allowed to.
0: Yes, absolutely. That was another focus of my testimony yesterday. For instance, you used to be able to have your windows cleaned. You used to be able to get a deep clean once or twice a year. You used to be able to get carpets cleaned. All those are now exclusions. The government was going to cap, in the first iteration of this new act, they were going to cap cleaning and gardening to only a few minimal hours a year. And that's when I went to Port Lincoln. We drove all the way to Port Lincoln and appeared before the Senate hearing there and argued against it. And the caps were dropped. But it was a Pyrrhic victory, because what the government did then was say, well, okay, you can have cleaning and gardening for what hours you need, but you can't have window cleaning, you can't have a deep clean. So, are we supposed to live in squalor? Another thing that's excluded are supplements. They used to be included, but the former Minister for Aged Care, Annika Wells, removed them from the inclusions list. I take a supplement called arlipoic acid for peripheral neuropathy. While I take that very expensive supplement that costs around $200 a month, I can walk. Without it, I require a wheelchair. Mm. And that's my future going forward, as I just can't afford to keep paying for this supplement. And one would think that if a GP recommends it, and mine did, that it should be approved by the government. There are lots of many, many things. Continuous blood glucose monitors are another thing. Type 1 diabetes have it subsidised by the government, so you can get it for a relatively low cost through the government subsidy. Mm-hmm. But if you're a type 2 diabetic, you can't get that. But the government, under support at home, has just said, no, continuous blood glucose monitors are subsidised, therefore you cannot have it. Now, they will happily amputate lower limbs under Medicare, but they will not fund a $200 a month continuous blood glucose meter.
1: Across these points that you've raised, Hannah, did you feel like you're being heard?
0: Absolutely. I must say, Senator Penny Ormond-Payne, who is the chair of this committee, has been very active in this field, and the two groups that I belong to have met with her on several occasions. She's held town hall meetings that have been broadcast via the internet, and she is very open, and we really do feel heard by her and also by Senator Ann Ruston.
1: Are you hopeful then that some of these concerns that may actually lead to some change?
0: I am hopeful. As Senator Penny Ormond-Payne said to me yesterday, baby steps. We already are seeing some changes. For instance, they are changing showering and wound care into clinical, which means they won't attract a co-payment, but they're not doing it till October. And the excuse for that was that we need time to change the financial aspects through the providers. So that's one item that we feel we've got a bit of traction. We are hopeful that the integrated assessment tool will be either altered substantially or removed, and that assessors, at the very least, will be able to override the outcomes, because that's another huge issue. And Ian Yates spoke about that.
1: Hannah, really appreciate you telling us about your submission this afternoon. Thank you.
0: Thank you, Nikolai.
1: Hannah Law, aged care advocate. 21 past three is the time. Phil from Adelaide's been in touch with us on this topic as well. Phil, what did you want to add to the conversation?
2: Wearing many different hats on this. So my mum's in the scheme, and the first thing is, so many things that are actually necessary are classed as not. So the wound care coming back into clinical is great, but there's things that there are people, this doesn't apply to mum, but there are people who say need their toenails cut. Otherwise, they can't stay at home because it eventually becomes a huge problem.
1: Right.
2: And the only way you can do that is to get a podiatrist. You can't book someone in for a manicurist.
1: Right, who could do the job, but
2: Could do the job.
1: Yeah.
2: So we got a at a disposal. We got an electric bed that cost us almost nothing. But because a mattress is classed as a disposable thing that a client is going to have to upkeep themselves and change over, I can't buy a mattress on the scheme by itself to suit the bed. So the only way we can do that now is to go to a provider who, if you went in privately, would charge about, $1,500 for a mattress and a bed. But as soon as it's on the NDIS, there's a 40% to 200% markup.
1: Mm. So a lack of flexibility, really, by the sounds of things.
2: Yeah. But the third thing is the structural stuff is that whenever you have the government putting in a market-based solution, but then doesn't supply the tools to run the market, you end up with about a 40% inefficiency across that. So things like, everyone has to run out there and buy software or do procedures to deal with, getting paid and all the compliance. And so you get all these grifters running into the gig. So we can make great money out of this. Ceiling prices become the floor. So if the NDIS says a bed is $2,400, that's the most you can charge, then everyone's charging $2,400.
1: Phil, really appreciate your comments this afternoon as well. Thank you. Phil from Adelaide, and a couple of other people on the text line saying they have see challenges as well with things like co-payments and how much of an effect that can have too. So happy to keep your thoughts coming on this one. 0467 922 891 is the text number. 24 past three is the time. You're on Drive on 891 ABC Adelaide, South Australia and Broken Hill. Very soon, if you've got a furry friend in your life, well, hopefully you know that they need to be registered by next Monday, the 31st of August. But what pets do need to be registered? How many are allowed to have? Do they all need microchips? Or all of those questions and more with the Dog and Cat Management Board very soon, after we hear from Huey Lewis in the news, and the power of love.

power of a guitar and synthesizers and the power of love. Huey Lewis and the news on 891 ABC Adelaide. 28 past 3 is the time. Let's get to your A, B or C. Of course, which song you want to hear is entirely up to you this afternoon. We've got three different choices for you. Whichever one receives the most votes, you will hear. So get your votes in to 0467 922 891. Option A this afternoon is from Desiree. Never guess what that one's called. Life, Desiree, is option A. Option B is from Kim Carnes. She's precocious.

0: So those are your three options for your A, B, or C this afternoon. Option A, Life, Desiree. Option B is Betty Davis Eyes from Kim Carnes. Or option C, Where the Streets Have No Name, are you two. 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
0: 3:30 is the time. A time to play by the rules as we do on a Tuesday afternoon. This afternoon we're talking about pet registration, which is very timely at this part of the year. But if you've ever had questions about it or a little bit of confusion about what your obligations are, what happens if you don't register your animal, if you've got any questions, send them through. 0467 922 891. Lisi and Loon is spokesperson for the Department of Environment and Water, which oversees the Dog and Cat Management Board. Lisi, good afternoon to you.
4: Good afternoon, Nicolai.
0: Let's start with the timing side of things. What's about to come into play? What do people need to be aware of when it comes to the timing of registering their animals?
4: So dog and cat registrations are due by the 31st of August each year. So that's just around the corner.
0: And let's get into some of the details about, what needs to be registered, limits, all those kinds of things. So primarily we're looking at cats and dogs here.
4: We are, in terms of, those sorts of pets. Yes, cats and dogs must be registered when their pet reaches 3 months of age or within 14 days if you've taken an ownership of an animal that's over 3 months of age.
0: And I'm sure a number of questions come up around what can you do, what can't you do. Can we talk about the limits? Are there any limits on how many pets you can register?
4: So there are limits, and they generally tend to be your particular local council decides. So you should really check with your local council in terms of whether there's any limits on how many animals you can have, particularly around dogs and cats.
0: Is there much? Does there tend to be much variability there?
4: There can be because, as you can imagine, in some urban settings is quite different to a rural property. So there can be differences, particularly between what a metropolitan council might allow compared to a rural council. And so it is worth checking with your local council if there is indeed a limit.
0: Why is registration important? Why is it necessary?
4: So registration allows us to keep track of animals, including the requirement to be microchipped as well. So if your animal is microchipped, dissexed and registered and we use a statewide database, Dogs and Cats Online. And so that means that should your pet go missing anywhere, we can track it down and able to find the records and get your pet back to you, your dog or cat back to you. And the fees that are collected in relation to, in particular dogs, but for some councils also for cats, then that allows the councils to be able to undertake activities to support dog and cat owners, and also some of that money comes back to the Dog and Cat Management Board as well to run statewide programs to support owners of dogs and cats.
0: I'm sure on the microchipping side of things that it's one of those things that, you know, maybe people think, oh yes, I know it's important, I'll get to it one day, that kind of thing. And for a lot of people it might happen when they take a pet to the vet or the like. But I'm sure that when, you know, if a pet goes missing and they're not microchipped, that extra emotional stress of thinking, well, we're not going to, it's just going to be that much harder if they can't be scanned to actually reunite a pet with their own. I'm sure that would then weigh heavily on people.
4: That's right. It certainly does. And it also requires then the council to hold an animal and not be able to track down its owner, which leads to other costs and impacts on the animal. So if it is microchipped and can be taken back to the owner, it reduces the stress both to the owners themselves, but also to the animal as well.
0: What happens if a pet is found by authorities that's not registered?
4: So there is fines. So they will try and obviously track down the animal if they can. So, but there you could get an expiation if your dog is unregistered, for example, or wandering as well.
0: Because I guess too that for some, and by no means do I mean this for all animals, but for some that might have behavioural issues, that can present

0: a challenge its own right if they're out and about and wandering.
1: That's exactly right. So part of the dog and cat legislation includes that you need to maintain control of your dog. So, yes, if it's wandering, you can receive an expiation. And even where it's off lead, there's an expectation that you have the animal under control, that it will respond to your commands, for example.
0: This may be another one of those that kind of varies from council to council, but if a pet is found by authorities and it's not registered and you have real challenges if the, you know, the council tries to kind of find out who the owner is, what happens if the owner cannot be found? They end up in an animal shelter? Is that the likely outcome there?
1: That's the likely outcome, that's correct, yes.
0: Mm. 25 past 2:04, I should say, on the time. I'm at 91 ABC Adelaide, South Australia and Broken Hill. We're talking pet registration this afternoon. If you do have questions, 0467 922 891. A number of people, Pam and Catherine, wondering, because I guess this is part of the reality of life and death, what happens if your pet dies? Do you then have to advise council that that's happened?
1: Yes, so if you advise your local council, or you can change your details on the dogs and cats online as well to notify, then that stops the following year your sort of notification that it's time to register again. Mm. So, yeah, it is good to do that and close that off so that then you're not continually getting those reminders.
0: No, because you can see in its own way that could be a bit upsetting as well. You think maybe if you've done the grieving and then the letter turns up saying time to renew.
1: That's right.
0: Another person's wondering, can individuals check microchip numbers on some of these websites or databases, or is that done at a different level?
1: This might be getting beyond my technical understanding here. So you should be able to check the microchip number of your own animal on mm-hmm. the dogs and cats online, because you are required to register it there. But there are also other databases which do keep a record of microchips as well, which is correct. So I'm not sure how they work, but you should mm-hmm. you would be only able to look up your own animal's number on those. But a vet, for example, or the RSPCA, AWL, organisations like that, and certainly the local councils, if they find a wandering animal, are able to look up the microchip and are able to look on dogs and cats online to try and reunite that animal back with the owner.
0: I'm sure cats and dogs are the overwhelming majority of pets that people tend to have, but like you say, there's no kind of obligation for other animals to be registered if you have them as pets?
1: So we also require some native animals require permits, so okay, that's a little bit different, but mm-hmm. under the National Parks and Wildlife Act, a lot of our native species are what's termed protected animals under that act. And so you do need a permit, for example, to keep some native birds and reptiles and other species. So you can look that up on the Environment Department's website if you're interested in native wildlife. So they'd require a permit. But, for example, if you're keeping guinea pigs or rabbits or some of those, you don't need to have them registered.
0: Okay, but as you were saying, timing is of the essence. This is something, if people haven't done it, worth getting onto now.
1: Yes, very much so. So we have over 400,000 registered dogs and cats across South Australia, and we have sent out renewal notices for those animals. And to date, we've got around just over 200,000 dogs and cats have been, their registration's been renewed. So there's still around 200,000 outstanding. So, yeah, there's still a few people that probably like to leave it to the last minute to register their animals. So it's a timely reminder not to forget.
0: And in terms of people don't, as you were kind of touching on this earlier, is there a kind of, maybe you get a reminder and then other steps, or is it you go straight to getting a fine if you don't do it by the 31st?
1: So there is a reminder, and then some councils do charge late fees. So it's worth getting your registration renewal in on time so you don't have to pay extra. So some councils do that. And then should your dog not be registered at all, the expiation fee is $170.
0: Just finally, Lisa, and you did touch on this, but one person on the text line just wanting a bit more clarity on the money that's charged for the registrations. Where does it end up? What does it go towards?
1: So some of the money goes to the dog.

0: NCAP Management Board, which does projects statewide to support dog and cat owners and support local government. And the majority of the money goes back to local government to help support dog and cat owners. They provide things like dog parks. They have offices that help collect any wandering dogs or that sort of thing. So the money goes back into programs that the councils run and also programs that the Dog and Cat Management Board run statewide.
1: Elysian, thank you for your time this afternoon.
0: Thank you for having me.
1: Elysian Loon, spokesperson for the Department of Environment and Water, overseeing the Dog and Cat Management Board. 20 to 4 is the time on Drive on 891 ABC Adelaide, South Australia and Broken Hill. Very soon, we're going to look at how big a ministry should be, because when you look at things like health as an area in South Australia, it's responsible for about a third of the overall budget. And a question's been put forward about, well, are some of these ministries just too big for one person to oversee? Or is the whole point that you need someone to have that oversight of a broad area? It's a really interesting topic, and of course can have pretty direct effects on decisions that are made that affect so many of us. So we're talking about that very soon. After we hear from Richard Clapton, this is Girls on the Avenue.

0: Richard Clapton with Girls on the Avenue on 891 ABC Adelaide, South Australia and Broken Hill. Keep your votes coming in for your A, B or C as well. Which song you want to hear in full this afternoon? Option A is Life, Desiree. Option B is Betty Davis Eyes, Kim Carnes. Or option C, Where the Streets Have No Name by U2. Number of your texts coming through on pet registration, which we were just discussing. One person says, I've recently taken off the street a male cat who'd been dumped. I got him de-sexed, microchipped and vaccinated. That was an expensive exercise. He's now an indoor animal and I have a cat enclosure which he can't escape from. I do not agree that I should register him each year. I'm a pensioner and I'm a responsible owner. Deb says you can check microchips online at the website Pet Address. This searches the various databases across Australia and establishes where the pet is registered. And Greg says there needs to be more work done when it comes to managing feral and stray cats around Adelaide and South Australia too. I'm happy to get your thoughts coming on that one. 0467 922 891.
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3: 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High-tech Nana says this text, that is a very good idea. Very good idea.
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0: Now, when you think over time about some of the ministerial responsibilities that those in governments of all persuasions have held, they seem to be getting bigger and bigger, at least for some. Think about health, for example, all the attention that's been given to health as a portfolio, housing, a lot of planning has been bundled up into what was kind of described at the time as a super portfolio. One of the questions that's come up around this is, well, what are the rules around it? How does it work? Are some ministries just getting too big? It was discussed on the Spin Cycle on Breakfast last week. Channel 7's chief reporter, Mike Smithson, had this question about the size of the health ministerial portfolio.
5: Do you think it's too big a portfolio now for one minister? I spoke about this a couple of weeks ago, that I think it's if Blair Boy is trying to look after the running of the new Women's and Children's Hospital and run a health system and try and work out what's happening with a proton therapy machine and various other things, you know, to me, he is just he's drowned out.
0: So it does raise an interesting question around, well, for one, I guess one side of the coin is you can, you need someone to have that level of oversight, but another side of that question is, well, how much can one person take on? To look into this, we're joined by Clem McIntyre, Emeritus Professor of Politics and International Relations at Adelaide University. Clem, good to talk to you this afternoon.
6: Good afternoon.
0: Health seems to be one that, I mean, certainly Mike Smithson mentioned there that it's now taking up a third of the state budget. How do you think, or how do you approach that question around, are some portfolios too big?
6: Well, you're right. Health is an enormous portfolio. Education also is a very big one and responsible for a big share of the budget always. And that's certainly been the case for a long, long time. And there's a whole lot of subsidiary portfolios that are certainly less onerous, I suppose. But we've got a situation in South Australia where we've got a limit to the number of ministers that we can have. The Constitution says that no more than 15 members of Parliament will be ministers. And we've got a great range of activities that the government is responsible for. That seems to sort of stretch and increase on a regular basis. A lot of the sort of more social issues and so on that come up. So we've now got things like Minister for Autism and Child Protection and Small Business and so on that simply didn't exist a generation or so ago. Now the 15 ministers that we've got in South Australia often carry a number of different portfolios. But critically in health, Blair Boyer, the Minister for Health and Wellbeing, that's the sole portfolio he has. So you've got to balance the scope of responsibilities with the fact that there's an awful lot to cover and there's a limited number of people that can be in charge of those areas.
0: So I kind of touched on this, but maybe can we look at the two sides of the coin, if I can put it that way? Because on one hand, you have the argument and I guess we're talking about health, so continue that. You need someone who has that kind of overarching vision of knowing this is what the issues are, these are the various moving pieces that we're trying to put in place to make things better. On the other side, things just, the workload gets so big that it's not realistic to be able to stay across everything. And not, and it's not exclusive to health by any means, but for any of those big portfolios.
6: No, you're right. But again, if we put that in perspective, the South Australian Department of Health is, as we were saying, an onerous responsibility and probably the

0: representatives, people that have been elected either by them or by their certainly by their communities. I guess I'm thinking about if you've got so much on your plate, do you have time to meet with constituents? Do you have time to take meetings or phone calls or be able to get a feel for what an electorate is saying?
1: You've got a lot less opportunity than if you're sitting on the backbench or in opposition. That's certainly true, because your day is consumed by departmental activities. And I dare say if you looked at the daily diaries of the busiest ministers in South Australia, there wouldn't be a lot of spare time. But it's sort of part of the job. Our constitutional arrangements, our representative democracy, says that you can't be in the ministry unless you are a sitting member of parliament. So necessarily you have to balance the task of representing your electorate, people who voted for you, with the responsibilities of government. So it's baked into our system. There's no question about that. So in a sense, what we get to is whether or not 15 is the right number. If we go back, back to somewhere like Tom Playford's time, there were probably about 7 members in the cabinet. It gradually grew. I think it became 15 when Mike Rann was premier, and they changed the constitution to allow another 2 when Rory McKeown and Carlene Maywald joined the cabinet from memory. It was, I think the Marshall cabinet was back to about 13, under the current Labor government, it's been 15. Now, it can't go higher than that unless you change the constitution again. And the dilemma for spreading the load more equally is that we've got a relatively small parliament in South Australia. So there's 47 members in the lower house. That means you need 24 to form a government. That's the smallest majority of one. Now, obviously, Labor's got a lot more than that at the moment. But if we imagine a situation where a government had 24 and the opposition had 23, by the time you've got, say, 12 ministers from the lower house and 3 from the upper house, and you've appointed chairs of committees, and you've got a speaker and a deputy speaker, you're almost running out of members.
0: There's not many people left.
1: There's hardly anyone on the backbench. And one of the really important things in our Westminster style of politics is you want ambitious people sitting on the backbench who are looking over the shoulders of the ministers saying, I'm pretty good, I could do that job, to keep the ministers on their toes. I mean, partly they stay on their toes because the opposition is calling them to account, but they also know there's competition for their job in their own party. If you've got no backbench, then ministers can get a bit, not lazy, but perhaps not quite as focused as they might otherwise be. So in South Australia, we've got to balance that sense of the scale and scope of the jobs with the number of people available, and at the same time recognise that all of those 15 sitting in the cabinet at the moment, 12 of the 15 are members of the lower house with a single member, their electorate to look after. The members of the upper house, of course, represent the whole state, so they probably face different demands. And somehow getting that balance right is the great dilemma.
0: Clem, always appreciate your insights. Thank you so much.
1: Thank you very much. Bye.
0: Clem McIntyre, Emeritus Professor of Politics and International Relations at Adelaide University. Ralph on the text line says, well, they have staff. They should just delegate what those responsibilities are. And on a kind of similar line too, Richard says, as I see it, ministers have 3 duties only. Advocate for their budget, department budget in Cabinet, sponsor department bills in Parliament, and advocate for department policy in Cabinet. The day-to-day, well, that should go to the department CEO. If you've got thoughts, keep them coming. 0467 922 891. 6 to 4 is the time. Let's get to the winner of your A, B or C. Thank you for all of your votes. Taking it out this afternoon, this is U2 with Where the Streets Have No Name.

0: The winner of your A, B or C, you two with Where the Streets Have No Name. Thanks for all of your votes. And do take care on the roads. There's a lot going on out there. We'll bring you some full details after the news. But amongst that, big delays on the Southern Expressway southbound. So if you're heading south on the Southern Expressway, big delays there. So if there's things that we need to be aware of, let us know. We'll check in with the Australian Traffic Network very soon as well. And we'll talk to some people affected by flooding after the news as well. That's what it's time for. It's 4 o'clock.
1: Are there any winners in the cost of living crisis? Has gambling become our national sport? How much more can our farmers survive? What's causing the algal bloom? Can we afford the energy transition?
2: Good afternoon, Richard Davies with ABC News. The State Emergency Service says it's received more than 50 requests for assistance, mostly around Adelaide, for flooding and trees down due to heavy rain. The SES's Robert Charlton says they're monitoring high tides, which are due to peak later this afternoon, but shouldn't pose any significant risk. He says they're considering their own warning for the Langhorne Creek area, in addition to the Bureau's minor flood warning.
3: But it is likely that the waters will be slightly higher than they were a couple of weeks ago. So a few weeks ago we saw some very minor impacts within the township.
2: And earlier, a man was rescued from a vehicle after becoming stranded in floodwaters on the Fluria Peninsula. Emergency crews were called to Winery Road at Currency Creek shortly before 10 o'clock this morning. An SES Swift Water team waded through more than 50 metres to the stream to reach the man who was stuck in the back of a ute. He was unharmed and taken back to land on an inflatable boat. Vaccination of special and endangered species against H5 bird flu will begin at Cleland Wildlife Park in the Adelaide Hills. Native birds, including orange-bellied parrots and regent honeyeaters, have now been approved for vaccination. SA Primary Industries Minister Claire Scriven says initially up to 100 native birds will be vaccinated.
4: And that will be across more than 30 species. Now, we know the vaccination is not a silver bullet. It's not going to solve the issue. Biosecurity is the strongest tool that we have. And we've been working across governments, across agencies, and, of course, with partners such as Cleland Wildlife Park.
2: Disgraced celebrity agent Ralph Carr has been sentenced to 6 years in prison for the rape and sexual assault of a woman in his West Melbourne home. Alexandra Alvaro reports.
5: The trial heard the 66-year-old groped the woman and then raped her in his bedroom in 2023. The attack ending after she punched him in the face and called him a rapist. Today, in handing down a six-year sentence, Judge Frank Gucciardo described Carr's conduct as predatory, abhorrent and opportunistic. Carr shedding tears as he listened via video link from prison. The rapist was once an influential figure in the entertainment industry, representing top musicians and athletes. He was able to keep his name out of the press as the case moved through the courts due to a suppression order granted on mental health grounds. He maintains his innocence and has confirmed he will appeal.
2: Overseas, in Pakistan says there's been significant progress in talks with Iranian leaders in Tehran focusing on a path to peace. The Pakistani delegation is being led by the army chief, Asim Mania. His discussions with the Iranian president, foreign minister and parliament speaker have focused on measures to prevent further escalation, the reopening of the Strait of Hormuz and ending the conflict. The US Supreme Court has lifted a lower court order that had blocked President Donald Trump's plan to restrict postal voting. In a 6-3 decision, the court's conservative majority has put a June injunction issued by a Boston judge on hold. That order prevented the restrictions from being imposed in 23 mostly Democratic states in Washington, D.C. Mr. Trump has long claimed mail ballots are not secure. A destructive tornado has torn through southern France, injuring more than 40 people and damaging hundreds of buildings. Winds of more than 100 kilometres per hour ripped the roofs off homes in a village of Pomas. Local authorities say about 2,800 households were without electricity, while several roads have been blocked. Australia's peak doctor's body is calling for tougher action to prevent the online spread of so-called deepfakes that can harm the public. Some health professionals have seen their appearance and voice impersonated with AI tools. They warn the resulting content is misleading patients, scamming them, and even encouraging them to ditch their prescription medicines. Professor Jonathan Shaw only realised there was a fake video of him because patients called up his clinic asking for a diabetes treatment he knew nothing about.
6: The sound was okay, but the fact that it didn't entirely match my voice, I think, was unimportant because the vast majority of people who would have seen it would either not know me at all or wouldn't know me well enough to know that the voice wasn't accurate.
2: 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Adelaide, partly cloudy tomorrow, a top of 17. It's currently 13.7. Thursday, sunny, 19 degrees.
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0: From Zach Butter's point of view as an individual, I get the feeling that while most Port Adelaide fans wish he would stay, there seems to be a level of understanding about him going.

0: I think there's been an air of inevitability about this departure come season's end and his ability to use his restricted free agency status, and that's how we land here today.
1: Where it is 4:05. Thanks for your company this hour of the program. We're talking all things weather-related very soon. Flooding. How much rain have you had? Love to get your reports this afternoon. Do you start to get the sense that maybe it's easing, or are things still looking pretty turbulent where you are? 0467 922 891 is the text number. Well, we're just talking about Zach Butters, or you're hearing about Zach Butters. We'll talk all things sport with Mark Soderstrom a bit later on this hour. He's made the, perhaps unsurprisingly, made the long list for the All-Australian team, ahead of it being cut back to 22. That's meant to happen this evening. So who else has made the list in terms of local selections? We'll be talking about that very soon. In a few moments' time as well, we'll be talking about the power of Ushies. Now, if you've never heard of an Ushie, consider yourself lucky, because if you've got any young people in your life, be it children or grandchildren, I dare say you will have been asked, can you try and get some for me? It's basically a marketing campaign that one of the supermarket giants has been running, Woolworths in this instance, and it's been incredibly popular. Little plastic figurines that a lot of young people have been very keen on collecting. And it's something that's been used for a very long time, this idea of trying to lure customers from one loyalty of one particular shop to another. I think about footy cards and cereal packets or cookware. You know, if you spend enough money, you get free cookware. We're going to look in a few moments about why this particular instance has been so popular. And one of the ways that that's been kind of quantified, if I can put it that way, is that Woolworths' big rival, of course, Coles, has been releasing some financial data of its own. It says, look, sales are going well, but we did see a bit of a drop-off in the past month, and they maybe don't exactly spell it out, but it seems to be that things like little plastic figurines are enough to get people to swap over. That the, you know, the old nagging power of you know, chocolates at the checkout and all those kinds of things, the power that they still have. So maybe you've had experience in that. What's it been like? Do you think, look, bit of harmless fun, you know, fine, whatever it might be. Maybe you have some reservations about it. 0467 922 891. But as I say, a lot going on the weather front. We've heard that it's been, yesterday was the wettest August day in Adelaide since 1934. And we are still seeing flooding in a few spots from those big rains, including Jepps Cross on Grand Junction Road. That's near Balderston Road and Prospect Road. Parts of the freeway near Littlehampton Road and Bridgewater. There's some flooding at Verdun near Mount Barker Road as well. And Cuddly Creek, a rock slide on Gorge Road near Torrens Hill Road. So clearly a number of areas in the hills being affected. But other parts of Adelaide as well. Troy Sincock has found himself stuck in traffic on the Southern Expressway this afternoon. Troy, what's going on?
2: G'day, Nicola. I'm not the only one. Hundreds of vehicles have had to slow from 100 to something equivalent to 10 kilometres an hour for several kilometres heading south along the expressway, where an incident has occurred just near the intersection of the Southern Expressway where it meets up with South Road. We're in Huntfield Heights, where a gold sedan seems to have collided with a red Suzuki Swift. Emergency services have been in attendance. In fact, I noted a fire engine coming the opposite direction, then did a U-turn through traffic along the left lane to attend the incident. But I can see the drivers of the vehicles on the side of the road just waiting for their vehicles to be removed from the scene. The police are in attendance. But if you are heading this way, certainly it has added an additional 25 minutes to my trip towards Old Noarlunga today. So expect delays. And if there's another way to your destination, I would be choosing that right now.
1: So traffic is moving, Troy, but just not a whole lot faster than walking pace.
2: Well, it's begun to free up now. You can actually drive past the incident, but certainly moments ago it was at a snail's pace. I would imagine that that bottleneck continues some kilometres back. It would have been at least 2 kilometres that I was driving at 10 k's now. As I said, when it adds another half an hour to your destination, sometimes some additional planning might need to be done to get where you need to be on time.
1: Excellent advice as always, Troy. Thank you so much.
2: Thanks, Nikolai.
1: Our roving reporter, Troy Sincock, and we have been in touch with South Australia Police. They have confirmed no serious injuries.

0: So that's good to hear. And trucks on their way to clear the scene now. But as Troy was mentioning, no doubt it will take some time in terms of the residual clearing up and movement of traffic. So if you're on the Southern Expressway southbound, delays will still be in place for some time. 11 past four is the time. And as I say, we have been talking about the effect of rain and weather. Liam Backus is from Church on the Hill, venue at Old Norlunga, and the Onkaparinga flows out the back of the property. Liam, thank you for joining us this afternoon.
1: Hi there, nice to speak to you guys.
0: What was the river looking like earlier today?
1: Earlier today, it was flowing pretty heavy. About midday, I would say from my perspective up here on the hill, it did sort of reach a peak. Since then, it has receded slightly, still very much flowing and quite full, but it has definitely not necessarily slowed down, but the water levels have dropped a little bit just from the banks on the national park side.
0: But it sounds like the water's flowing pretty quickly then.
1: It is, yet still making a lot of noise down there. Still has a bit of a decent flow to it. But fingers crossed, it shouldn't really get up to many homes in the township.
0: Okay, yeah, because I'm sure some people would have been just watching it and just thinking, oh, well, is it time to start getting a bit nervous? But it sounds like things will be okay.
1: Yeah, definitely. Saw earlier today some SES volunteers in the township with a sandbagging station helping out some residents, and it did look quite close to some front doors there along the riverbank, but haven't been down there since, so hopefully they are all okay and safe.
0: Have you seen water levels like this before, Liam?
1: Never seen them this high. I've been here for about working here for about 6 years now. Okay. This would definitely have to be the highest. I have seen it go above the banks a few times in some big downpours, but yeah, not like this.
0: Okay, Liam, thank you for bringing us the latest.
1: No worries. Thank you.
0: Liam Backus from Church on the Hill. 13 past four is the time on Drive on 891 ABC Adelaide, South Australia and Broken Hill. There is still a current flood advice for Old Norlunga. So just to share that with you, localised flooding is possible around Old Norlunga and Port Norlunga due to flood water in the Onkaparinga River. The community advised to still prepare for their property for possible flooding and stay informed. Part of that is staying safe by never driving, riding, walking or indeed playing in flood water. And Liam mentioned their sandbags. So there are some self-help locations. They're available at the corner of Lindsay Road and Bryan Road in Lonsdale, and the Norlunga Football Club in Old Norlunga as well, and sandbags and sand will be supplied. But if you're in that part of Adelaide, I'd love to hear what it's been like for you, because it certainly sounds like, well, as we've been hearing, something that people have seen happen in the past for sure, but maybe not quite to this level. 0467 922 891 is the text number. You can always call us as well on 1300 222 891. 14 past four is the time. Coming up, have small plastic figurines change the way you shop? We'll be looking at that after we hear from Flowers.

0: Some very real music. That's Flowers with Can't Help Myself here on 891 ABC Adelaide, South Australia and Broken Hill. The reason I say that's real music is because, yes, we are getting to that point in life where some music is not real. Indeed, there've been some pretty big hits in recent times that have done really well on things like the ARIA charts that have featured music that's been created by artificial intelligence. Yes, once again, AI has become a part of a different aspect of life. And when you think about music, I'm sure one of the things you think is creativity, the idea that this is something that's been come up with by an individual, you know, mucking around on a guitar or piano or whatever it might be. Well, now the ARIA charts, the ARIA organisation, has announced no more AI. So if you've got a song that has any element of being created by artificial intelligence, it will no longer be allowed on the ARIA charts. What do you make of that as an idea? Because, you know, I've heard of a number of different areas where AI is being integrated into people's lives, integrated into their work. Is this an important delineation for the creative arts, that if you have anything to do with AI and you make a song with it, you're not going to be able to get on the charts? What do you think about that as an idea? I'd love to hear from you. 0467 922 891.
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0: Now, what you buy at the supermarket every week is big business, and the supermarkets do a lot to try and convince you to shop with them. Well, lately, if you've got children or grandchildren in your life, you may have been recruited by them. They may have said, "Can you go and get some Ooshies for me?" Now, if you've never heard of them, for one, you're lucky, but for two, they're little plastic figurines of characters largely movies. They kind of sit under the Disney umbrella. They've proven so popular, though, while this marketing campaign has been running, that rival supermarket giant Coles says while sales for them have been growing for the past year, in July they dropped, at least partially because of, and the quote is, a competitor's collectibles campaign, which seems to be a pretty direct

0: reference to Ushies. So how much of a difference do these campaigns make? And I'm sure if you turn your mind back, there are those that you might remember coveting in your time as well, you know, getting footy cards in cereal packs or little toys at the bottom of that, or even things you might have had to mail off for and redeem. What are your memories of those? 0467 922 891. To discuss this, Gary Mortimer's with us, retail analyst, senior lecturer in marketing at the Queensland University of Technology Business School. Gary, good to talk to you this afternoon.
1: Great to talk.
0: How much of a difference can a good campaign like this make?
1: Well, clearly a significant financial difference, and I think we've seen this a couple of times. If you look at the supermarkets, they've rolled out a number of collectibles programs. I think the first one that I remember was Little Shop, and we all loved going out there and collecting our little miniature Nescafes, our miniature Vegemite cans and things like that. The kids loved it. The kids were using them as toys, and then they were swapping and changing them over at schools and things like that. Then I think we had Disney characters, Disney princesses. We had Tarzo cards, and obviously now Ushies has worked quite well for Woolworths.
0: Targeting young people, I'm sure, is quite a calculated move, because, you know, it harks back to, I guess, that other broader term that we've heard for a long time about the power of nagging.
1: Yeah, the pest of power. Yeah, absolutely. But although I think it works two ways. Obviously, kids are really interested in collecting these. I also sense that probably adults are as well. I was saying to a producer off air, I mean, I was collecting them not because I have no interest, but my daughter's a teacher and she gives them to her students as gifts. So, you know, we saw situations where teachers were actually collecting them, bringing them to schools and sort of giving them as treats to kids as well. So it does have a resounding impact. And we do see, when a supermarket runs a collectibles campaign, there is a temporary burst. So people will suddenly start shopping at the other supermarket, but very quickly we go back to those habitual habits, back to our standard practice of supermarket shopping.
0: Why do you think some of these campaigns work? I imagine there are a number of different elements. You know, they're collectible. Some of them are seen as rare, those kinds of aspects to things.
1: Yeah, listen, there's a number of psychological elements at play here. One is this notion of random reward or variability of rewards. So they're almost a blind box. You don't actually know what's inside the little envelope you get. So there's a bit of anticipation. There's a bit of surprise. Sometimes you get exactly what you're looking for. You can complete your set. Other times you get a duplicate. So there's a bit of a disappointment. So you end up having to go back and reshop again to see if you can find it, or trade, or swap them around, or sell them online and things like that. It's the same psychology that they use to explain sort of gambling, particularly the pokies, that you get a couple of wins, then you get a loss. Mm. If every sort of surprise was a positive surprise, if everything you could select was one you actually particularly wanted, you would get pretty bored pretty quickly. So the variability of the randomness is really interesting. And then also this sort of need to complete, and also this social connectedness. And, you know, I did hear some reports of schools banning them and banning kids bringing them to school. But listen, I remember growing up in Adelaide in the 70s and the 80s, and you know, we brought marbles to school and we traded marbles, we played marbles, and we'd sort of swap, and, you know, and we'd learn the notion of trade and compromise.
0: Mm, and sometimes when someone, dare I suggest, takes advantage of you, and you have to try and figure that out for the first time of being ripped off.
1: Yeah, exactly right. You know, yeah. How many marbles do I need to get a particular type of marble? How many of these, Ushies do I need to get the one I'm particularly chasing? Yeah.
0: We have seen it. Are the different campaigns targeted different maybe sectors of the market, if I can put it that way? Because while, you know, these we're talking about targeted at children, you know, from time to time you'll see like cookware or sets of knives, those kinds of things, which clearly are targeted at adults as well. So there must be different thought processes about, well, what kind of demographics are we looking to try and win over here?
1: Yeah, so a lot of sort of, you know, glassware, cookware types of offers, obviously targeting adults and adult shoppers. This is more around getting them to utilise their loyalty points in many ways. So one of the challenges of loyalty points is we collect lots of them. We really don't know exactly how many we've got. And then we're less inclined to actually, redeem them, actually use them on something. So these types of campaigns, like, you know, if you save up so many, you can get a free, you know, saucepan or a free set of wine glasses, tends to attract people to go, listen, I've got all these points. They're actually of no value to me unless I sort of get to 2,000 and get $10. But, hey, look, I can get a couple of wine glasses, or I can get a saucepan. So there's actually something physical I can take away. And we've seen a number of sort of UK and US retailers moving away from simply points accrual to actually saying, listen, if you shop with us, you know, every so often you'll get this amazing deal and you can actually retain some points and take something physical away or have a great experience.
0: You touched on this earlier, Gary, but in terms of how effective they are and our loyalties and our habits, how much, I mean, can they actually move people from one retailer to another in the longer term, or is it just that more of a short-term sugar hit?
1: Yeah, it's the short-term sugar hit, and I think that's what Coles has acknowledged today, that obviously there was a bit of a drop in sales in July when their competitor rolled out this particular collectibles campaign. I imagine if Coles was to go down the path of Little Shop once more, you'd find sort of, again, that that migration of shoppers temporarily to a different competitor. But I think when we think about grocery shopping, it's a pretty mundane, habitual experience. We tend to buy the same products, the same brands. We shop across the same supermarkets and retailers. But we might be convinced, just even temporarily, to shop, attain an outcome. And if it satisfies the kids and it stops the pest of power, it certainly works really well.
0: Kiralee's been in touch with us, 1300 222 891. You had a point you wanted to make, Kiralee?
2: Yeah, hi. I was just really disappointed, actually, to hear about the Ooshies campaign, because they're all little plastic toys. And in this day and age, we all know about there's so much plastic waste. There's plastic, you know, in our bodies. There's plastic everywhere. There's so many people trying to do so much stuff to reduce plastic or to make compostable plastic and all this sort of stuff. And I was really disappointed to hear that it was Woolworths, wasn't it? That was
0: doing the campaign. Yep.
2: Yeah, I was really disappointed to hear that they sort of had embarked on this. I don't think they can call themselves sustainable if this is the sort of campaign that they're doing.
0: Kiralee, thank you. And interestingly, you're not alone. A number of people on the text line as well. Richard in Parkside says more plastic in the environment. And Roz similarly says this just sounds like more plastic. When will it stop? This raises actually an interesting point, Gary Mortimer, that maybe retailers didn't have to think about as much, I don't know, 20 years ago, now that while it is appealing, you know, these things are appealing to many people, there are these other factors at play as well, like things like environmentalism.
1: Yeah, I mean, clearly that's a common criticism we often hear about collectibles, whether it's, you know, Coles, Woolworths or anybody else. I think it's important to know that the collectibles were voluntary. You don't have to take them if you don't want them. Woolworths also provided little boxes if you wanted to go back and donate them, and they'd go back into a recycling bin. You can also just chuck them in your own recycling bin if you don't want to keep them. They'll just simply be recycled. But good luck chucking them away if you've got a couple of 6- and 7-year-olds that are playing with them right now.
0: In terms of the, I guess more broadly, between the competitiveness of the majors, this is clearly one tactic. Are there others that are employed regularly as well? You know, the so many campaigns we see about, we've got the lowest prices, or we'll give you, 50% off every Wednesday on this particular line. What are some of the other mechanisms that are used to try and entice people to come and give us a go rather than the other guys?
1: Yeah, listen, clearly price promotions has worked incredibly well, and price promotions, in other words, discounting works incredibly well when it comes to food and groceries. It's an expense that we all face every week, or certainly every couple of days in most cases. So we're always looking for a great deal. Loyalty programs that actually give you physical dollars back or give you something physically, not just accrual points, tends to work really well, and both of them will tend to promote. Listen, if you get to 2,000 points, you get $10 off your grocery shop. Another one is sort of the growth of online now. Obviously, Coles today released their results. Nearly $6 billion in online sales. That's online sales. That's 6% growth on the previous year. So very strong results. What I think shoppers are now looking for is speed, not necessarily low price. So we often see both those players going, listen, if you shop with a particular supermarket, we can get them delivered to you same day. We can get them in the back of your boot pretty quickly. We can get them delivered in sort of under 2 hours. So rapid delivery seems to be the new point of competition for big supermarkets.
0: Gary Mortimer, always appreciate your time. Thank you.
1: Take care,
0: Drew. Retail analyst, senior lecturer in marketing at Queensland University of Technology's Business School. Lots of your thoughts coming through on this, including, as I say, quite a few on the environmental front. Wiley says, what a waste, a bit of plastic that's going to end up in landfill. Parents must be soft to be so easily manipulated by their children. Olivia says this is a calculated move that can put families under pressure but is environmentally irresponsible. Sheila, though, says, I think Ooshies were made from recycled plastic. Greg says adults are becoming more childlike, i.e. kidults, Lego shows and game shows.

0: Craig's wondering how he can make money from this trend. Bron says, when talking about rewards programs, I was disappointed that the organisation ran out. I was donating to a local charity. Bron wants to know how people can get away with that. But then Andrew says, look, my little man had a great time collecting them. He traded with them neighbours and cousins, did some chores to earn some more, got excited working out what he had and what he didn't. And of course, yep, we had to do all our shopping at a certain supermarket. We're stocked up on a few things which will last the next 24 months. Not that difference to my Tarzo collection back in the 90s. Everyone relax, Andrew says, with a few spare laying around. 29 to 5 is the time, 891 ABC Adelaide. Let's get to the latest in news headlines. Richard Davies has them. Richard, good afternoon.
1: Good afternoon, Nikolai. Clearland Wildlife Park in the Adelaide Hills says a vaccination program for its birds against H5 bird flu will start as soon as possible. The park's Kelly Bramhill says they're still planning how the vaccines will be rolled out, which need to be administered in two doses about 2 weeks apart. The state and federal governments today announced Clearland as the first place in SA to begin a vaccination program against bird flu. Intense rainfall across South Australia has smashed several August records in some areas, triggering flash flooding and cutting off roads. The Weather Bureau says the late winter deluge could top off the wettest winter the state has seen in a decade. The State Emergency Service has received more than 50 requests for assistance, mostly around Adelaide, for flooding and trees down. And an Adelaide Metro bus driver is lucky to be alive after the bus he was driving crashed into a bridge pylon in Port Adelaide. The driver was trapped for more than an hour while emergency crews worked to free him from the wreckage. I'll have more news at 5 o'clock.
0: Thank you so much, Richard Davies, with news headlines. Let's head to the Bureau of Meteorology. Michael Conway, senior forecaster on duty. Michael, good afternoon to you.
2: G'day, Nikolai. How are you?
0: I'm well. It's been a very busy 24 hours on the weather front. What can you tell us about how much rain has fallen?
2: Yeah, there was quite a bit, with the highest being around the southern parts of the peninsulas and around the Mount Lofty Ranges. Mount Compass had 78.6 millimetres, and the next highest was Lenswood at 69.2, and there were plenty of falls 20 to 40 millimetres through that area, for instance, and some higher ones as well. But yeah, it's a pretty good rainfall. We set many August records at those particular stations. A lot of those stations only had 15, 20 years on them, but still it was a very wet day. 29.8 millimetres at Adelaide West Terrace there. Pretty exceptional amounts of rainfall for August around the central and southeastern parts of the state there.
0: And is it continuing on, or is it largely done now?
2: Yeah, all done now. We can get a few lingering showers, but they'll only be light around central and southeastern parts into the Riverland and Murraylands districts. Tonight, as the low that caused it is moving further towards the east-southeast away from the state. But that'll gradually ease overnight, won't be much in it. Then we've got a week of pretty settled weather with a stubborn high-pressure ridge over the top of us. There will be a trough about the SA-WA border from about Friday, and that's going to bring some showers and thunderstorms to that part of the very far west. But apart from that, looking fine and settled. And dry and mild, temperatures warming up a little bit into the weekend to maybe into the low 20s for many places.
0: And overnight lows over that time period?
2: It's going to cool off back down to near average temperatures for August. So there may be a few frosty spots tomorrow in the susceptible parts through central and southeastern parts, but only a patchy, very light sort of. It's not going to be a big frost outbreak or anything, but so quite cooler temperatures overnight for the next couple of days, and then back towards double digits, like 10 for Adelaide, for instance, for Friday.
0: Right, but as you say, it really feels like moving much back towards a period of stability. So no rain on the forecast, like you say, with the exception of certain parts of the state, but for a lot of people, will be no rain really for the next week.
2: Yeah, that's right. So, it's been a bit of a change, isn't it? We've had a very wet winter. It's been the wettest winter for a number of years. We haven't finished yet, so I won't pronounce it. But, it's been quite wet. The forecast maximums

0: But tomorrow we're looking at Adelaide. We're going for 17, Victor Harbour 17, Keith. We're looking at 16 tomorrow. Renmark 17, Port Augusta 18, Kingscote looking at 17 tomorrow, Ceduna 19, Cooper Pedy 20, Lee Creek 19, and Broken Hill 16 tomorrow.
1: Okay, Michael, thank you so much.
0: Thanks, Nikolai.
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2: 891 ABC Adelaide Traffic.
1: Dorian Tassatos from the Australian Traffic Network. Dorian, good afternoon.
3: G'day, Nikolai. We've got a road closure due to flooding in Old Nolunga as for the Onkabunga River. Had a pinned road between Churchill Road and Charles Street. Quite a few crashes to Nolunga Downs on the Southern Expressway near Main South Road, Sturt Diagonal Road near Sturt Road, Royal Park Old Port Road near Tapleys Hill Road. Quite a bit of flooding through the hills to the freeway near Littlehampton and Bridgewater, plus Badunna Mount Barker Road, plus the Jepps Cross Grand Junction Road near Balderston Road and Prospect Road. Rock Slide in Cuddly Creek Gorge Road near Torrens Hill Road. Just be sure to check your speed. Bry Road, Felixstone, Heaslip Road, Angle Vale.
1: Thank you, Dorian. Dorian Tassato from the Australian Traffic Network. Still getting a lot of your texts coming through, including thoughts around the little plastic figurines that a lot of people have been collecting, Ushies, which were you got through Woolworths. If you spent a certain amount of money, you got one. John, interesting point on the text line, says people shopping just for these squishy figures, not shopping at the cheaper alternative, are clearly not feeling any cost of living pressures, just like others who buy multiple $80 Labubus. It's more like a spending crisis that we're having than a cost of living crisis. But a number of people remembering the things that you used to collect or trade back in the day as well. Great one from Lachlan who says, in the 70s, I used to sell frogs that I'd collected from the Airport Creek. It was 20 cents a frog or 50 cents for a gorf, G-O-R-F, which was a term that I came up with for a frog with a tail. Very inventive. Bill's remembering Sandful footy players' faces on the underside of Coca-Cola bottle lids back in the early 70s. And, of course, the yo-yos that were huge back in the day, the Coca-Colas and Fantas and the like, marbles as another one. But as I say, too, a number of people issuing their concern about the environmental side of this. You know, there's a lot of these being given out, and where are they all going to end up? Do they end up being recycled? Do they end up in landfill? Robert says, I do some work in the recycling industry, and people hate these ushies because they clog up the plants. Just another layer of complication you might not have thought of. Well, there you go. 0467 922 891 if you want to keep your thoughts coming on that.
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1: Let's talk sport. Mark Soderstrom from Channel 7 Sport is with us. 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
6: Good afternoon, Nikolai. How you doing, all right?
1: I'm probably better than at least some players for Port Adelaide because we're at that kind of brutal, but I guess it's part of the season where the season's over and people are starting to have the exit meetings and being told, sorry, you're delisted, including Jackson Mead.
6: Yeah, tough, mate. These exit meetings where there's no return for obviously a lot of them. Jackson Mead is gone. Will Lorenz, who's played a bit of senior footy. Manny Liddy, who came in the mid-season draft last year and actually did pretty well. Xavier Walsh, never really given opportunity. Benny Barrett and Jacob Moss, some of the younger boys. So they're out. Mead, probably, you know, the pick of them in terms of being well-known. He played 74 games. And his dad, Darren, of course, was the Power's first best and fairest winner. So, look, as you said, it happens, and it's got to start turning players over. So it'll be disappointing for those boys. You know, maybe one or two might get a look in elsewhere. It'd be just a matter of then what they do with their footy futures after that, probably a bit into the Sandful, and there's a bit going on there as well. So, yeah, very tough for Port, and obviously the whole Zach Butters thing, as we knew, he's gone. So now it's just sort of waiting to see where Zach's going to nominate to where he wants to go.
1: Just one other quick thing on the Jackson Mead side, which

0: Just goes to show, I mean, gee, it would be hard to cope with this, because he made some comments on the way out of the exit meeting saying, look, I'd been aware of it. Josh Carr, they've had some discussions over the years, so he kind of it seemed to say that it might have been flagged that this was coming, but that the actual exit meeting went for about 10 seconds, which you think, gee, that's, I guess if there's nothing to say, there's nothing to say.
1: Yeah, mate, it's funny. I can actually remember back in Sandford days, I spent a year at Glenelg, and I remember we had the exit meetings. There was one particular exit meeting, and I can remember coming out of my meeting and then walking out of the meeting. One of the players was walking in after me. By the time I got to the bottom of the stairs of the footy club, he was behind me.
0: Oh, wow.
1: So his exit meeting, I reckon, lasted about 3 seconds. And he was down, almost overtook me on the stairs down, and I only just seen him in the top. So sometimes they can be quite brutal.
0: Yeah, when you know, I suppose. Hey, you touched what's happening with the Sandville. So there's reporting in the Tires of this afternoon about the second-tier competition.
1: Yeah, so there's obviously a Sandford Reserves competition, right? So there was a bit of a talk recently that was floated that competition may disappear, and then they look at maybe farming players out who don't get a game for Sturt, Glenelg, Norwood, North Adelaide, perhaps to the local clubs in the Adelaide Footy League, you know, like your Ross Trevors and PAC and, you know, Glenunga. Very quickly, everyone jumped up and down. The clubs jumped up and down. So what it looks like is going to happen is, and Stephen Trigg was very clear about this, the SA Footy chairman, last Friday at the past players' lunch, that they want the Sandville to be the best development competition as well in Australia and provide the best players to be drafted and so forth. So I would expect you're going to start to see that the Sandville Reserves will become a bit more of a development younger league where there won't be many players over, say, that 23 age group. So what they're looking to do is try and give more and more players an opportunity to create a pathway to go into that elite level. So I wouldn't be surprised down the track if the Sandville Reserves disappeared altogether. Mm-hmm. But it's going to change. There is no doubt, and there's going to be a heavy focus on developing younger players, providing pathways for them to move forward into the higher AFL level.
0: Is that a necessary step, do you think?
1: Look, I think it is. I think it's going to help. Things are changing. It costs a lot of money to run that reserves comp. Things are, you know, rapidly evolving with all of this. We're already seeing that Port Adelaide have put their hand up and said they want to be out of the Sandville competition by 2028. So, look, I think it's inevitable that you're going to see some change. And obviously the Sandville competition is still very healthy and very strong, but the feeding into that at that reserves level, I think, will become more of a development type role into that, if that makes sense. Mm, so look, it's going to change, there's no doubt.
0: Now, we're expecting the final All-Australian team to be announced pretty soon, but the long list, if I can put it that way, has come through. So 46 players have been revealed. 3 Crows, 4 Port Adelaide players. Any particular ones that jump out at you as either people that should have been in there that weren't, or that surprised you that made the long list?
1: Well, I think when you look at it, Jordan Dawson, you'd have to be a Monty to be captain of the All-Australian team. You would think he's been absolutely amazing this year. Wayne Miller has been included despite having those injuries with the hamstrings. He probably should make it, even though he's missed some games. Isaac Rankin's been named as well for Adelaide. Port actually had 4. Alira Lear, Zach Butters, Mitch Georgiades and Jason Horne-Francis. You would think a couple of those. Zach Butters probably makes it, but he missed some footy towards the end. Lee had another brilliant year with his intercepting. So you would think that there's going to be a healthy spread of boys across the Crows and Port that'll get a look in there. That'll be named tonight at the All-Australian dinner. Probably no one really that's stiff from either of those clubs. I think they've got a pretty reasonable representation from what's happened.
0: We've seen too that Mark McVay's been named as Essendon coach. Just interesting on a couple of fronts, because of course there was the talk about, well, does James Hurd get that? But also one of the other names that had been talked about a little bit was Murray Davis, so the coaching director of the Crows. So obviously he'll be staying put.
1: Yeah, look, Murray's done a great job. He obviously came over from Brisbane, where Brisbane obviously had those, grand final wins, and he's been terrific at Adelaide. Jamie Graham, the former West Coast player was in the mix, James Hird, as you said. So they've gone with McVeigh. He'd been an assistant, obviously a Bomber's great, but also been an assistant at Sydney in the past. So, yeah, interesting for James Hird that he's been bumped from that. There's probably a fair bit of controversy surrounding all of that, as you would have always
0: heard
1: that speculation. So maybe a bit of a safer pick with McVeigh.
0: 14 to 5 is the time on Drive on 891 ABC Adelaide, South Australia and Broken Hill. We're talking sport with Mark Soderstrom from Channel 7 on the cricketing front. Mike Hussey seems to be very much in demand. It looked like England have been trying to get him to take on some role. Stephen Fleming, the English coach, has been saying, come across as batting coach. Now, I mean, I shouldn't laugh, but it seems like kind of at the 11th hour, Cricket Australia have gone, oh, hang on, no, don't go there. No, stay here, stay with us.
1: Absolutely. Look, obviously we know England have had their issues across their whole culture. So Stephen Fleming, pretty straight sort of unit, of course, a great player there. They go, right, so they've given him the reins. And look, they need to increase their professionalism. There's no doubt about that. And one thing that Mike Hussey was known for was just how good he was, how dedicated he was, how professional he was. So absolutely no surprise that someone like England would try and poach him. But you could see there's a hell of a lot of rivalry between those two countries, of course. And very, very quickly, you're right, Australia going, hang on, well, no, let's see what we can do with Hussey. So the battle is on for his signature. The Ashes are in June 2027. And the last thing Australia want is, you know, a guy who's been a brilliant player for Australia over the years and as Mr. Cricket, as he is essentially known because of his professionalism, they don't want to be giving him any opportunity. So he's just found himself in demand, which has worked beautifully for Mike.
0: Not a problem in his world at all, absolutely. So thank you so much.
1: Good on you, mate. Have a great night. See ya.
0: You too. Mark Soderstrom from Channel 7 Sport. 13 to 5 is the time on Drive on 891 ABC Adelaide. Very soon, the Arias says no to AI. We'll find out more about that after we hear some real music. This is from Katie Lang, I should say. Concentrating.

0: Katie Lang with Constant Craving on 891 ABC Adelaide. Stephen from Aberfoyle Park on the text line, not a fan of this idea of changes to the Sandful Seconds competition, saying, why does this state agree to create even more so-called pathways to take good club juniors from South Australia to Victoria? Why can't Victoria find players in their own state and stop raiding others? Have you got thoughts on that? Do keep them coming. 0467 922 891.
1: In many ways, it's pretty sad that we devote a week to awareness around scams. Nevertheless, that week is this week, and there's no doubt scammers are becoming more creative. Tonight, given the amount of data on individuals held by government agencies, you'll hear from Services Australia's Community Information Officer, who's seen many attempts to use that data. I'm Spence Denny. You too can be part of that conversation later tonight on 891 ABC Adelaide.
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0: We're speaking of music, cover versions, so they can be controversial at the best of times. Let's hear a bit of the 1989 hit, Like a Prayer. So that's part of the original, sung by Madonna. Now, a cover version recently raced up the Australian charts.

0: Now, that version was put out by an Australian DJ, DJ Fawaz, but it caused some controversy because it was revealed that the vocals that you've just heard, well, they weren't real. They were AI-generated. Now, at least partially in response to that, the ARIA group, responsible for the ARIA Awards and the charts and the like, the Recording Industry Association, has come out and said, well, no songs, no music that is generated by artificial intelligence will be allowed on the ARIA charts. Christine Schlody is the CEO of Music SA. Christine, thank you for talking to us this afternoon.
1: Thanks for having me, Nikolai. What an interesting subject to talk about, right?
0: Yeah. What do you make of it that they won't be on the charts?
1: Oh, look, it's not surprising at all. And in fact, in some ways, I am a little surprised that it has taken as long as it has for a major national music awards to come out with this kind of, I guess, compliance requirement in place. It just shows, I guess, how quickly AI has moved in an industry like the music industry. And interestingly, the South Australian Music Awards, which is produced by Music SA, about 2 years ago, we actually adopted the same principle in our own awards categories at the time where we were just starting to have these very first kind of conversations about the impact of AI on creatives in the industry.
0: Is part of the difficulty that you might not know? I mean, that the AI versions are getting better, if I can put it that way. They're more believable.
1: They are getting better, but interestingly too, I guess young people who have grown up as digital natives are often the ones that can pick it in an instant, either in a sound or I was talking to a producer earlier, we had an instance this week with some graphic design that young people were picking up that had been AI generated and in the office we wouldn't necessarily have known. So depends on who you speak to as to whether people are identifying AI content or not.
0: Why do you think it's particularly important in the creative industries, in sectors like music, and I imagine other things like movies and TV shows, for example?
1: Yeah, because it goes to the heart of, I guess, human endeavour and the notion of creating artwork, and it is such a human experience. And I know there's been a lot of conversation, you know, hotting up particularly over the last 6 months about copyright laws, and it certainly plays into all of that, that artists that create creative property have every right to have that copyrighted. And audiences or consumers of creative product have every right to understand if they are absorbing or digesting creative material that's been AI created or from humans. And people have got the right to choose what they want to dig into, but the labelling

0: of that and the acknowledgement of who created that work is really important.
1: On the work side of it, I mean, I know it's not all about that, but given that, you know, while some, you know, music and songwriting is for that kind of purely personal expression side of things, you know, some of it is for money as well, you know, to pay the bills, you know, to put music in a commercial or whatever it might be. Is that part of the concern as well, that it's getting easier to type a prompt into a computer saying, you know, make a happy little pop jingle that can be a backdrop for a 30-second ad rather than employing musicians to write and perform that?
0: Yeah, I think that's a really good example of some of the concern around the rise of AI, that it is taking creative jobs away from people who have been earning their living. And the same can be said for graphic design, for example. There are a whole range of uses. But I'll also, I guess the flip side is that AI does have a place and it can be extremely useful. And some of the ways that it can be really useful in the music industry, for example, is when you are using AI in a strictly administrative or business capacity, it can be really useful for artists who are managing their own careers because it can alleviate some of that administrative burden. So it's not about AI being evil. I would say it's about finding the right place for it and the right use for it, because as we're learning, it can be incredibly useful and time-saving and free up time and capacity for creative people to be even more creative.
1: Christine, thank you so much for your time this afternoon.
0: Thanks.
1: Christine Schloiter, who's the CEO of Music SA. Emily on the text line says, I feel a bit sick hearing about this. My 8-year-old self dancing to Madonna in my current life helping musicians is not coping. And Simon from Hallett Cove says, look, I think this is a good idea that you won't be able to chart on the ARIA charts if you're using AI as part of creating that music itself. It helps protect real human artistic creation. Is that something that's important to you? I'd love to hear from you on that front. Is it something, you know, when you hear a song, it's important to you to know that it's come from, you know, human creativity or an imagination? Or is it something that, on balance, you're not that fussed about? I don't know. I'd love to hear from you. 0467 922 891. Thanks to on music on a slightly different front from Alistair from the Flinders Rangers, who says, oh, I always thought that KD Lang song was Don't Stay Crazy, not Constant Craving. Oh, a great misheard lyric. That's something we'll have to talk about more another day. I think the lyrics that you think, hang on a second, Constant Craving? I thought it was Don't Stay Crazy. Changes it all, doesn't it? Now, it's almost time for the news at 5 o'clock. After that, we'll bring you the latest on the wet weather around the state, including Old Noarlunga, parts of which is under a flood watch. So just how serious is that situation? Our roving reporter Troy Sincock is there. And as it was announced today, some birds at Cleland Wildlife Park will be vaccinated for the bird flu. The Federal Agriculture Minister, you will be your guest. You'll find out why that's starting to happen here in South Australia. And will it be little penguins as well? More on that after the news.
2: If it's being talked about in your community.
3: Police also seized handguns, $80,000 in cash, multiple mobile phones and additional drug-related paraphernalia and evidence.
2: It's on 891 ABC Adelaide.
4: Good afternoon, Richard Davies with ABC News. SA's Primary Industries Minister says endangered species are the highest priority for vaccination against H5 bird flu. Claire Scriven says for now little penguins on Kangaroo and Granite Islands won't be vaccinated against the virus, but that the state government continues to work with a number of organisations to see what might be possible in the future. A vaccination program for birds in captivity at Cleland Wildlife Park was announced today. Ms. Scriven says several factors are taken into account when considering a species for vaccination, including how endangered they are and weight requirements. About 1,000 little penguins on Victoria's Phillip Island have now received their first dose of the vaccine. Ms. Scriven says a large number of the Phillip Island colony have already been microchipped.
5: Secondly, they're far more used to having interaction with humans, and so there's a number of different aspects.
4: An Adelaide Metro bus driver is lucky to be alive after the bus he was driving crashed into a bridge pylon in Port Adelaide. The Metropolitan Fire Service says the 37-year-old is in a serious but stable condition. The driver and a 28-year-old passenger became trapped from the crash just before 9 a.m. Three other passengers were treated at the scene. MFS Commander Simon Kirkmo says it's one of the most significant crashes he's seen in recent times.
6: The MFS had about 19 firefighters on scene. There was three crews, plus our technical rescue crew from Adelaide, who brought along some of the specialist equipment and techniques for removal from a complex crash like this.
4: The Bureau of Meteorology says Mount Compass, south of Adelaide, has had its wettest day since 1993. The town recorded 79 millimetres in the 24 hours to 9 a.m, which the Bureau says is an August record. Two minor flood warnings remain in place, one for the Bremer River at Wanstead Road and Langhorne Creek, and another for the Onkaparinga River at Clarendon Weir and also Old Norlunga. Senior meteorologist Jonathan Fisher says it's been an unexpectedly wet winter for South Australia.
7: We also saw several records, August records, in the Mount Lofty Ranges, stretching from down along the southern Fluro. Victor Harbour had 38 millimetres, and up around Mount Lofty in those higher parts, we saw around that 60 to 70 millimetre mark.
4: Iran has vowed to retaliate after the US expanded sanctions on the country. William Howard Evans reports.
8: It was US Treasury Secretary Scott Bessent who unveiled the measures dubbed Economic D-Day. Under the latest threat to the Iranian regime, Mr. Bessent says the US will cut all economic ties with the country and any nation that is financially partnering with it. It follows numerous U-turns and extended deadlines from the White House as it attempts to end the conflict. But just hours after the announcement, the Iranian Economic Minister Ali Mardanazadeh said Iran has been waiting for these plans for a long time, adding the government has its own tools and knows how to play the game.
4: To finance, and the Australian share market has lifted today as investors await tomorrow's inflation data that will inform the direction of interest rates. The ASX 200 has closed up 0.7% to end on 9,165. Oil is down at $91.40 US a barrel, and the Australian dollar is lower. It's buying 71.5 US cents. Australian singer-songwriter Holly Rankine says ARIA's decision to ban AI-generated music from its charts is a bold move that encourages and supports human creativity. Holly, AI-generated tracks will not be eligible for the ARIA charts from Friday, though recordings using AI in a supporting role will remain eligible. Rankine, who performs as Jack River, says there's value in this move in the long run.
9: Things created by humans support human jobs and human creativity, education, you know, the 12-year-old who's out there writing a song in her bedroom. When you choose human-created music, you're supporting a human future.
4: In the AFL, Port Adelaide has swung the axe, dumping six players as end-of-season exit interviews continue. Jackson Mead, Will Lorenz, Manny Liddy, Xavier Walsh, Benny Barrett and Jacob Moss have been told they will not be offered contracts for 2027. Mead became the Power's second father-son pick in the 2019 draft and played 74 games for the Power. Checking tomorrow's weather, the slight chance of an isolated morning shower about the southern agricultural area. 17 for Port Lincoln, Port Pirie and Renmark. Mount Gambier and Broken Hill, 16, all partly cloudy. Adelaide, partly cloudy tomorrow, a top of 17. It's currently 13.5. Thursday, sunny and 19. ABC News.
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11: Good afternoon. Doreen Tassato from ATM with Adelaide's latest traffic. A crash has just come through Parkhole Marion Road near the servo. Separate one, Port Adelaide Commercial Road near Russell Street. Also Davern Park on Haydesbury Road near Petherton Road. Gold Creek Blacktop Road near Williams Road. Norlunga Downs on the Southern Expressway near Main South Road. Sturt Diagonal Road near Sturt Road. Royal Park Old Port Road near Tapleysa Road. Plenty of crashes, goodness me. Also roads closed due to flooding in Old Norlunga, Patapinda Road between Churchill Road and Charles Street. And just be sure to check your speed. North East Road, St Agnes and Modbury.
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1: Thanks for company this hour. As you've just been hearing from Dorian Tosato, there's a lot going on the roads, and a fair bit of that is to do with just how much wet weather there has been. We'll

0: bring you the latest on that situation in a moment. How busy has the SES been? And in some areas where we have seen some flooding, how are people holding up? We're talking about that very soon. As you've been hearing in ABC News as well, some birds at Cleland Wildlife Park have now been approved to begin vaccination against H5 bird flu, including some critically endangered species. This is the first time this is happening here in South Australia. Now, of course, we have seen in other parts of the country, particularly in places like Victoria, little penguins have been vaccinated as well. So now that the vaccines are starting to come in, is that something that will be looked at here? We're talking about that, and we'll also hear from an egg producer as well about, well, how are egg farmers feeling? You imagine uncertainty is certainly one of the things that comes up very quickly. And we'll be talking small business as well. There are more than 150,000 of them here in South Australia, and a number of them are saying we're now spending 20 hours a week to get all the admin and compliance and audits done. So is that fair enough? They're there for good reason, or is it stopping other work being done? We'll talk about that this afternoon as well.
1: Live at 5 with Nikolai Bailhart.
0: As I say, though, 24 hours of rain, some very heavy rain in some parts, is still having a very strong effect. Parts of Adelaide, including at Old Norlunga. Troy Sincock is there. Troy, good afternoon.
2: G'day, Nikolai. Yes, I'm on the banks of the Onkaparinga River in Old Norlunga, where a flood warning has had locals on high alert today. Where I am at the lower side of the river, the pedestrian walkway that usually allows people to walk under the overpass of Patapinda Road is submerged under rising river levels. And across the river, local accommodation spot, the Granary, which features a patio and mountain views, sees a wooden walkway heading down to the river where you would normally see a cubby house. Now, all you can see is a flailing Australian flag that is completely underwater. Nearby the Old Norlunga Hotel, they've been sandbagging, and the primary school next door to the hotel, well, they sent students home. I've spoken to Old Norlunga resident Jade, whose backyard is just metres from these rising river levels. She's lived here in Old Norlunga for 25 years. And I started by asking her what the Onkaparinga River looks like now compared to an average day.
3: She's a little higher than normal, definitely. About a decade ago, when it actually flooded throughout town, it was this high. Obviously, there was some flood warnings this morning, so they sort of blocked off the town and the sandbags started to come out. Mm-hmm. And it was all hands on deck, really.
4: Mm. What have you done to prepare today?
3: Well, we're on the high side. We're a little bit luckier over here, but we did have a thought of popping over to the tennis court and getting some sandbags and just layering throughout the front. And, other than that, we're really worried more about the main town. They have a lot of trouble over the other side. Mm-hmm. They flooded a couple of times last time. I think it was about 2016 was the last flood. So,
4: What have you seen throughout the course of the day? Because I understand they're they're releasing water in such a way that you're probably copping a little bit more than you were perhaps earlier in the day.
3: Yeah, well, see, it was the heavy downpour last night. This morning, it was it's flowing now, but not as heavily as it was this morning. So I think that's when the SES came down. But it is just a solid, small flow outside of Mount Bolt. So it's not like they're opening the floodgates, essentially. Mm-hmm. So the worry and the threat was turned down from that. This morning, we did have a moment there where people were coming home from work. And people were making sure that they were, battening down the hatches, essentially.
4: Wow. So. But 10 years ago, when the flooding was happening, were you holding a glass of champagne as you are now? It probably would have been a bit more concerning, I'd imagine.
3: Not quite. last time was a bit more. We had friends over the road last time, knee-deep in water, helping people lift out furniture and things like that. So this time, all good. We can relax and have a glass of champagne and just enjoy the view.
4: It must be really hard to see that too, because I suppose when you see other people struggling across the river, you're really having to be here to attend to your own concerns. At times you must feel quite helpless about things.
3: Yeah, it's again, we're lucky to be on this higher end, but you are calling people, all of the friends around town, seeing what's shut down, seeing if the pub's closed and the school's closed, and making sure that people are on the lower side. They're all ready. They've got their sandbags and everyone's calling each other. So it's Old Norlunga, it's really neighbourly. So everyone helps everyone out in a situation like this.
4: So in terms of the rest of the day, you're expecting just to be able to watch the water level eventually decrease? Is that what you're expecting?
3: We should now.
4: Chantelle, you're the venue manager of the Old Norlunga Hotel. What has today looked like for you?
5: Gloomy. Very eerie down here in Old Norlunga. Just so much up in the air, really. Not sure if we'll be able to open for the day, calling and cancelling bookings, calling customers back to get them back in. Just lots up in the air.

0: there, really.
1: I noticed that there are sandbags by the doorway here. These are things you haven't had to employ just yet, but did it look a little bit touch and go there for a while?
0: Very touch and go, even this evening. We're not really sure what tonight will bring. We've kind of been told high tide's supposed to happen around 4 p.m, so we're just, waiting and seeing. I think tonight we'll opt to sandbag just in case.
1: Yep.
0: Just

0: in case, and then we'll see how we go in the morning, really.
1: It hasn't just affected you and the nearby residents. Also, the school is just alongside the hotel here. And, well, kids rocked up to school, and that's not the way it ended.
0: No. Parents were called, I believe, roughly around 8.45, 9 o'clock to come and collect their children. Yeah, they basically blocked off roads, so I guess they wanted to make sure that children were able to evacuate safely before they were completely closed. But, yeah, look, they all got sent home. Me, not so much. I had to stay at work, unfortunately.
1: Well, I heard that some people have left their workplaces to just attend to their home in case they needed to. Yeah. Have any of those people popped into the pub for a coldie?
0: Oh, yeah, they have. Yeah. We were saying at the start when they blocked off roads, customers were saying they worked at the pub so they could get their beer fixed.
1: What a great plan. Yeah.
2: Troy, nice to see that people can find the moments of not that complete distress and also that sense of community, everyone trying to help each other out.
1: Yeah, very much so. And the presence of the SES, I think, is sort of calming people as well. But there is an abundance of local residents walking along the river, taking a look for themselves at those rising river levels. They have pretty much maintained since I've been here for an hour or so. So no signs that they are rising just yet. But, you know, that those people are not taking anything for granted and they're putting the things in place if they need to employ them.
2: Troy, thank you so much.
1: Thanks, Nikolai.
2: At roving reporter Troy Sinkock, 13 past 5 is the time, 891 ABC Adelaide. Well, Jacob McNeil is the State Duty Officer at the State Emergency Service, the SES. Jacob, thank you for your time this afternoon.
3: Yeah, g'day, Nikolai. Thanks for having me on.
2: How busy has it been today? How many calls have been coming in?
3: It's not been a super busy day today, fortunately, but it's been quite steady in terms of our call rate. We've done 127 jobs, actually, since midnight tonight.
2: And what kind of calls have been coming through in terms of what kind of assistance do people need?
3: They have mostly been flood sort of related jobs due to the heavy rain. We've had a couple of dams throughout the Adelaide Hills as well that have threatened to burst their banks as well. As well as a swift water rescue this morning.
2: What can you tell us about that?
3: Yeah, so we had a member of the public that got stranded on their vehicle driving through a Ford crossing. And so our technicians, rescue technicians, attended that location and were able to safely retrieve them.
2: In terms of the dams in the hills, is the threat reducing there of potential overflows or spills?
3: Yeah, as the rain has subsided throughout the day, the threat has certainly reduced. We're not quite out of the woods just yet. We're still actively monitoring the situation from our state control centre here in Adelaide.
2: Is the potential that as people get home, they may notice damage that's been done as well? But, you know, people being at work, no one's been home, there could be a bit of an uptick there?
3: Yeah, absolutely. And that is a trend that we see quite often during these events that, have heavy rain or high winds or something throughout the day. And then people get home and they'll discover that a tree has come down on their fence or their home or a roof is leaking and they'll call through to our 132500 number and get the SES out to help them out.
2: And in terms of the calls that have been coming through, sometimes we'll see really quite intense storms and I imagine that leads to different types of levels of inquiry. And now that we've had, it's been wet for such a long time and, soil profile seems very full, I'm wondering whether that's leading to some trees falling as well.
3: Yeah, look, that's definitely a risk. So whilst we look at the catchments around, more specifically the Adelaide sort of Mount Lofty Ranges areas, they're looking quite saturated at the moment, which does tend to see a trend in sort of tree-related incidents post an event like this. So it's certainly something for people to keep in the back of their mind and property owners to keep in the back of their mind that, there is a risk of further trees coming down through the next sort of couple of days, next few weeks.
2: Yeah, I want to keep an eye on Jacob. Thank you so much.
3: No worries. Thanks for having me on.
2: Jacob McNeil, who's the State Duty Officer at the State Emergency Service, the SES. Of course, 132500 if you do need assistance. 16 past 5 is the time on 891 ABC Adelaide. Up next, we're starting to see vaccines come in for some bird populations here in Adelaide. Who's going to get them?
4: One of Australia's most

0: recognisable broadcasters is facing the biggest battle of his life. Alan Jones has pleaded not guilty to multiple historical sexual assault charges, and now the case is before the courts.
1: I'm not going to dwell here on the allegations made about me, other than to say that I refute them entirely.
0: As witnesses step into the box and the evidence unfolds, the Case Love podcast will be your eyes and ears inside the courtroom. 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
2: 891 ABC Adelaide with Nikolai Bailhart. Have your say. 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
3: Well, birds at Cleland Wildlife Park have been approved to start getting vaccinated against the H5 bird flu, including some critically endangered species. The Federal Agriculture Minister, Julie Collins, has been at Cleland, is with us this afternoon. Minister, thank you for your time.
4: Thanks for having me on and to your listeners in South Australia today.
3: What kind of birds are going to be protected?
4: Well, these are obviously some of our most vulnerable species. So it's things like the orange-bellied parrot and the regent honeyeater. It'll be up to 100 birds and over 30 species at Cleland Park that will be approved for the vaccination.
3: And how is that decided? Is it the species that are most threatened or most at risk?
4: So we've been working with the CSIRO and with states and territories over the last 2 years, and the CSIRO have taken a vaccine that was designed for chicken poultry and been testing it in Australian native birds and about what is appropriate, what is an appropriate dose and the efficacy of that. And then we have been working with states and territories since we've got that approved national framework from that scientific data and evidence from the regulator to be able to get an emergency permit to administer the vaccine to Australian native birds. So it really is based on the states and territories' priorities, and that's done on a range of measures. So vulnerability, obviously, in terms of endangered or threatened species, but also whether or not they're a managed or a captive population and able to be vaccinated, because they do need two vaccines a few weeks apart. So it is also about whether or not they congregate together and what their actual risk to the H5 bird flu is, based on an assessment that has been done by the states and territories.
3: On the logistical side of things, in terms of vaccine availability, is that a hurdle that needs to be jumped, actually physically getting enough doses, or is that less of a problem?
4: That's less of a problem. We have invested around $2 million with the CSIRO laboratory work plus the purchasing of vaccines. So we do have a number of vaccines that are available for the states and territories. And as a Commonwealth, we've been pretty upfront that if the states and territories do need more vaccines, we will work with them to purchase those. But really, it is about priorities and about what is manageable. But I would also reiterate that the vaccines aren't the only solution here. The big issue here is biosecurity, and it's also about biosecurity as our strongest line of defence. So we've also been investing both at Cleland Park and other wildlife parks across the country in improving biosecurity. So that's things like making sure there's a safe supply of water and feed, making sure that captive birds can't interact with wild native birds, trying to protect them as much as possible.
3: How much of a difference will the vaccines make, do you think?
4: Well, that's a scientific question there. And as I said, the CSIRO has been doing the work in terms of the efficacy and the value of those. And we have been working with states and territories around what is feasible on the number of birds that are able to be vaccinated and how they be prioritised.
3: It's not a silver bullet, though. People shouldn't say, right, they're vaccinated, they're safe.
4: Biosecurity is our strongest line of defence, and that's certainly what the evidence from overseas has shown us. And we've also obviously been really careful to make sure that the Australian public understands that once it is circulating in the wildlife, that it is not able to be stopped in terms of the H5 bird flu. And that, although I know it's, you know, really concerning for Australians, we are going to see increased numbers of mass mortalities, and we are going to see increased numbers, particularly of marine mammals.
3: So for these birds at Cleland, how quickly will this occur? What kind of timeline are you working under?
4: Well, we will make that happen as quickly as we can. So the vaccines will be shipped in the coming days. So we will work with the South Australian government on how many vials of vaccines. They obviously need a cool storage in terms of their transport, and we'll get them here in coming days. So it could be as early as next week for vaccinations, depending on how quickly we can move.
3: You mentioned earlier the kind of the role that states play in this and the priority levels that they can set. In Victoria, they're planning to vaccinate the little penguin population on Phillip Island. To this point, that the indication has been that that's not going to happen here in South Australia. And you get the feeling, certainly when we talk about this, that a lot of people would like to see some of our little penguin populations protected. Are there any roadblocks at the federal level to stop that from happening?
4: Well, the Victorian government has been working very closely with the CSIRO in relation to testing on the penguins, and they have long held managed populations, particularly around Phillip Island, in terms of their little penguins there. So it has been a decision of the Victorian government to vaccinate their managed population of little penguins, particularly in light, I think, of the large tourism impact, but as well as the wildlife impact that it has there in Victoria.
3: Okay, but there's no point at which, at the federal level, you're saying you can't do this. It's that ball is more in the state's court.
4: Well, it'll be up to states and territories, as I said, to prioritise what native birds they do intend to vaccinate. But we do need to be realistic that these birds need to have two vaccinations and they need to be several weeks apart. So it depends on, you know, if they're in the wild, about how they're managed and whether or not we can, you know, rely on them coming back to get a second shot.
3: You mentioned that the likelihood is that we will see more mass mortality events. Those that we have seen here in South Australia so far have been in relatively remote areas. Is the expectation that... Well, the kind of the likelihood is over time some of those may occur in more populated or built-up areas in Adelaide or SA?
4: Yeah, I know that it's very sad and very distressing in terms of, you know, the vision of a lot of deceased native birds, but we will continue to see mass mortalities, as I've indicated. We do know from the overseas experience that it's not possible to stop it in the wildlife, and certainly what we have seen overseas is increased numbers of mass mortalities as it spreads. And various countries overseas, it comes in waves, and some of them have had two or three waves now of H5 coming through the country. Obviously, we've been shielded for that from the past few years, which has given us time to prepare. And we're one of the most prepared places prior to getting the H5 bird flu. And we continue to work with wildlife experts, with state and territory governments, and working with industry, particularly in terms of the agricultural industry, to do everything we can do to protect Australia as much as possible. But there's only so much that is possible with a disease like this.
3: On the agricultural production side of things, where are you sitting at the moment in terms of that idea of at some point potentially requiring chicken producers to house birds if they're free range?
4: Well, that, again, is a decision of state governments, and it will be based on the local transmission in the area at the time. And you'll note that on birdflu.gov.au, if listeners want to go on and have a look, they can actually see mapped where these events are across Australia in terms of where there is birds being found with the H5 bird flu. And that provides people with more of an on-ground ability to respond because they can see where it is moving across the country. But states and territories will make those decisions depending on where the disease is at the time. And we've obviously, at a federal level, done the work with the ACCC in terms of the labelling, particularly of free-range eggs in relation to the amount of time that they can be housed for. And we continue to work really closely with states and territories on that.
3: We have spoken obviously a bit about the vaccines this afternoon. Another question that comes up quite a lot is whether or not, maybe more towards the longer term, a vaccine will be commercially available for either the agricultural sector or for people who have pets that want to vaccinate. Is that something that could be a possibility at some point?
4: So we're certainly working very closely with the poultry industry, particularly the hen laying industry, in relation to whether or not a poultry vaccine is feasible and viable in relation to those chickens. And we continue to have those discussions and have them with industry and look at the most available evidence and research that we're seeing from overseas in relation to it. And we are relying on the technical advice in relation to that from industry, but also from our technical experts in relation to in the poultry industry. In terms of more broadly, there is not a vaccine available for other mammals other than the bird vaccine. So we're looking at and working closely and talking regularly with researchers in the United States in terms of a mammal vaccine, and talking to them. They've got a trial in California and Hawaii in relation to a mammal vaccine. So we continue to keep up to date on that. And our chief vet is talking to counterparts overseas, and we're also talking to regulators in Australia. So should something become available, about how quickly we could move.
3: Federal Agriculture Minister Julie Collins, thanks for joining us on Drive this afternoon.
4: Thanks very much.
3: And a lot of your thoughts coming through on this, 0467 922 891. How are you feeling now that the first bird populations at Cleland Wildlife Park in this instance are those that are going to be vaccinated, including some critically endangered species? Naomi from the Mid-North wondering, in regards to herd immunity, you know, something we talked about quite a bit with COVID. Why isn't it herd immunity within places like a zoo, where one is vaccinated, all are vaccinated? Christine from Prospect says, up to 100 birds, what a farce. The little penguins, glossy blacks and others,

0: should be done immediately. Amanda's saying, why are we so slow to act with vaccines? What about our little penguins? We only have a few. Victoria on it already. They need to be vaccinated. They could be wiped out. Susie says, how tragic for the rangers at Seal Bay. And Lynn's been in touch as well, saying, I've got four hens for the eggs and they're lovely to watch in the garden, but I've started making a yard that's wild bird proof to try and manage the further spread of bird flu. So people literally taking it into their own hands to try and contain the spread as best can be achieved. 0467 922 891 if you'd like to share your thoughts.
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0: We were talking about the poultry sector and egg producers as well. So how are they feeling at the moment? Darren Letton is from Glenview Poultry, an egg producer in the Riverland, farms both caged and free-range eggs. Darren, thank you for having a chat to us this afternoon.
2: Good afternoon.
0: How would you describe the feeling in the industry at the moment overall?
2: No, well, obviously we'd be all very nervous as it's getting closer to our farms. It's totally, we're starting to worry, that's for sure.
0: The uncertainty must be really tricky to kind of process, not knowing what will happen, when it'll happen, if it'll happen.
2: Exactly. I mean, we've never had this before, so not like this, yeah.
0: You've decided to take some precautions or make some change, though, at the individual level?
2: Yeah, well, I guess just after getting all the media releases, and we get updated daily as well through PIRZA, so, you know, it's getting more and more events every day. And after seeing a heap of crows in my free-range yards last week, I thought, look, you know, they're the sort of birds that may carry it eventually when it gets, like, inland. So I just thought, look, I'm better off just taking preventative measures now. Victoria had also gone through that mandatory lock-up, and our state government have advised that we can have a voluntary lock-up. So I think it's safe. It's a safer option.
0: So you moved the free-range hens under shelter?
2: Yeah, basically, yeah. I can lock up my hens. They get locked up at night anyway to stop predators getting into them. So it's just a matter of not letting them out at the moment.
0: I mean, that in a way, that kind of sounds like an easy process. I'm not sure if there's more to it than that, though, or other ramifications if you leave them housed inside that you need to think about too.
2: For me, it's easy. My sheds can easy manage them. You know, in the summer here, when it's really hot, we can keep them cool and stuff like that. So that's the other alternate to, like, my system. But the farmers that have got the caravans and the pastured reed stuff, that might be a bit harder for them, and I feel for them.
0: Mm. One of the things we were hearing from the agriculture minister there was around the ability to still call them free range, a kind of an exemption, given this unusual time that we find ourselves in. How important is that from your point of view?
2: So, you know, that's another reason why I let my public know, my consumers. It's like, well, for the moment, I'm locking them up. But basically, as soon as you do that, you start the clock to change your packaging. So the ACCC have allowed us 90 days from a voluntary and a mandatory housing order. So, you know, whether it might be a sticker that you put on your old packaging, you know, you might have your old free-range packaging that you want to use up. I don't know where this is going to end, so that's probably what I'm looking at in the next few weeks, to probably have some sort of sticker put on my packaging, but it might have to change to barnlaid. I mean, I can change to barnlaid relatively easily, but, you know, whatever that premium that was there for free-range eggs might go. But, you know, at the end of the day, it's about looking after the hens. If I have no hens, I have no income.
0: Mm. Is that part of the challenge of the free-range system that, you know, while a lot of people really like, from the consumer's point of view, really like the free-range system, the potential for disease to spread, is it fair to say it's higher, or is that an assumption?
2: No, it's free-range and barn-laid systems are certainly, disease could be moved around the flock a lot easier. I guess if the birds are going outside, then they can, you know, have access to bird droppings from a wild bird flying over. That's one of the worries, I guess, at the moment. And sometimes when you get rainfall events and there's dirty water outside, you know, they can drink that as well. Whereas in the barn, you know, if one bird gets sick, well, it can still spread, you know, like the COVID thing, you know, you don't want people in mass populations. But that's, you know, there are pros and cons in every type of farming system. So that's one of the negatives of that. But, you know, like people, it's still a good system.
0: Mm. But for now, like you say, I guess more broadly, it's just wait and see.
2: wait and see, you know, and I don't know. Once it's here now, I don't know. I think we're going to have to manage it a bit differently. And I guess I go a lot of forums and stuff involved with my industry, so it'll just be a matter of adapting ourselves. But I know that if I get it, it might be

0: the end of the game for me. It's just I owe too much money to think about it. And like they have to, if you get one positive test, they take the whole flock. So
1: Wow. Yeah, right. Gee,
0: yeah, that's the stress. And there's a bit of compensation, but not the value of the birds entirely. So, and of course, they also may take your packaging, your grains on farm, the manure. So there's a lot more that gets taken and destroyed. So, and then, yeah, where does it go? Like, would you want to go back into something like that? But if you've got debt, how do you restructure? You know, the banks might not look at you very well.
1: And so there's the financial side, and I guess too the do you want to do it? Do you want to start again too? Yeah.
0: I know when people complain about the price of eggs, they don't realise how much infrastructure goes into it and how much it costs to buy the hens and everything like that. And then, you know, when you've got this hanging over your head, it's like, oh, crikey. You know, it's like the executioner's there sitting there waiting.
1: Yeah. Oh, Darren, I appreciate you talking to us about it this afternoon, given it is a tricky topic to talk about, but I think a really important one. Thank you for talking to us about it.
0: No problem. Thank
1: Thank
0: you.
1: you. Darren Letton from Glenview Poultry. 28 to 6 is the time, 891 ABC Adelaide. Quick traffic update. Accident on Sudolts Road, Gillies Plains, blocking eastbound lane, causing some congestion. Thanks to Mary for letting us know about that. Let's get the latest in news headlines. Jess Harmson's in the studio. Jess, good afternoon.
2: Hi there, Nikolai. Ahead in ABC News, heavy rain has soaked parts of South Australia, causing records to tumble in some towns. Mount Compass, south of Adelaide, had its wettest day since 1993, recording 79 millimetres in the 24 hours to 9 a.m. It's kept the SES busy. Emergency crews had to rescue stranded drivers at Melrose and at Currency Creek near Goolwa. South Australian Liberal President Leah Blyth has warned party colleagues they're on track to win zero federal seats in South Australia. The warning came 3 months ago amid an increasingly tense fight for Senate pre-selection, with some supporters of Senator Alex Antic rallying to demote Leah Blyth to an unwinnable position. And in the AFL, Port Adelaide has swung the axe, dumping six players as end-of-season exit interviews continue. Jackson Mead, Will Lorenz, Manny Liddy, Xavier Walsh, Benny Barrett and Jacob Moss have been told they will not be offered contracts for 2027. Mead became the Power's second father-son pick in the 2019 draft and played 74 games for the Power. Nikolai, more on these stories at 6 and 7.
1: Well, like we were saying earlier, Jess, too, I mean, I know it's part of the brutal reality of sport, but just how tricky a situation that would be when you give everything, you know, club loyalty, you're
2: Absolutely.
1: Part of a team, and then thanks heaps, but
2: see you later.
1: See you later. It'd be so difficult for those players.
2: I guess that's the competition, isn't it, at that
1: Indeed.
2: Sort of level?
1: Yeah. Jess, thank you.
2: Thanks.
3: 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Traffic.
4: Afternoon, Doreen Tassato from ATM with Adelaide's latest traffic. In Old Norlunga, we have a road closure due to flooding of the Onkaparinga River on Patapinda Road between Church Hill Road and Charles Street. A couple of breakdowns too. Clearland's on the freeway up track near the Meesdays ramp. Also Bedford Park on the Southern Expressway near Flinders Drive. Several crashes too, including Manningham on Hampstead Road, Parkhole, Marion Road near the Servo, Norlunga Downs on the Southern Expressway near Main South Road and Sturt Diagonal Road near Sturt Road. Traffic lights playing up too. Lockleys, Tapleys Hill Road near Sir Donald Bradman Drive, and just be sure to check your speed. McGill Road, McGill and North East Road, St Agnes.
1: Thank you so much, Dorian Tassato from the Australian Traffic Network. Let's just get a quick update on the weather, given it has been such a point of conversation over the past 24 hours. Angus Hines is senior meteorologist, I should say, at the Bureau of Meteorology. Angus, thank you for your time.
5: Yeah, of course, Nicola. How are you?
1: Good, good. Things starting to settle now?
5: They certainly are starting to settle. Yeah, been a bit of a wet and woolly first half of the week, hasn't it? Lots of rain across the state, even into this morning. Plenty more rain overnight last night and this morning, particularly around the peninsulas. Caused a bit of road closures, a bit of flash flooding, especially the southern half of the York Peninsula there, south of Mindleighton, and areas in the Lofties too. But, yeah, through the course of this morning, that heavier rain moved out to the east across the border into Victoria and New South Wales. It's been a couple of showers just peppering Adelaide and the Mount Lofty ranges and the mid-north through the course of this afternoon. But in the last 6 hours, we've only seen about another 1 or 2 millimetres of rain on top of all that fell yesterday. So certainly is winding down. And I think the good news is, at least for people who are sick of the rain, the good news is that trend is set to continue through the rest of the day, even today into the evening. Those showers will just become more and more sparse. They'll be lighter and lighter, probably barely even registering on the windscreen if you're driving through one of those showers at the moment. And then we're heading into a prolonged spell of pretty settled and mostly sunny weather from tomorrow onwards.
1: I'm not sure if the calculations have all been done yet, but do we know whether any kind of records have been broken for how much rain's fallen in the past day or so?
5: Yeah, there's been a few records around. Now, a couple of them are still up for debate because there was a few of our weather stations that were having a bit of dodgy data yesterday. But it looks like we've clocked in at around about 49.6 millimetres at the weather station. We have just about 20 k's outside of Port Lincoln on the Eyre Peninsula. We've also had probably record rainfall at Edithburg on the York Peninsula. They had 43.6 millimetres over 24 hours, and we've got over 100 years of data there. So it's a record, I should say, for August. Not a record for any day of the year, but a record for August. So pretty notable, really, in that part of the country. We had some record rainfall, at least at the current weather station. We got up on Mount Lofty. It's only been there for 18 years, so not quite as much data history to compare to, but they saw just shy of 60 millimetres there in 24 hours. So really we're looking at a couple of records across those peninsulas.
1: But from here, like you say, quite a distinct shift. No rain in the forecast, I think, except for people in the maybe in the far west.
5: Yeah, maybe in the far west. We've got a few showers and a possible thunderstorm, but we really are talking the far west. Areas out to the west of Ceduna is sort of the main target point for that next burst of rainfall, and it looks like it will stay that way. So for the majority of the state, yeah, you're right, no rain in the foreseeable future after today's few little light showers managed to clear up probably in the next 2 or 3 hours. Tomorrow we will see a little bit of cloud over the southern agricultural districts, the Eyre Peninsula, Adelaide, the Lofty, down to the southeast of Mount Gambier, a little cloud cover, but I think after all that rain in the last few days, I wouldn't be surprised actually if we didn't even record a single millimetre of rain across the state tomorrow. It's really heading into a dry weather pattern. Big high pressure area tends to bring those calm and dry conditions. And then from then onwards, mostly sunny weather for the rest of the week. Thursday, mostly sunny. Friday, mostly sunny. The weekend at this stage looking mostly sunny as well across South Australia. And the temperatures gradually climbing. It is the last week of winter in relatively cool over the next few days, just a shade below average, giving us a lot of 16 or 17 degree maximums tomorrow. But by the weekend, we're really looking at 19s, 20s and 21s for most of our southern and central parts.
1: Angus, thanks for bringing us the latest.
5: No worries. Have a good one.
1: You too. Angus Hines, Senior Meteorologist at the Bureau of Meteorology. A couple more thoughts coming through on the news that birds are going to be, a number of bird species are going to be vaccinated for the H5 strain of bird flu. This is Cleveland Wildlife Park. Nigel says, bird flu, hindsight, of course, is a great thing, but as soon as the first bird was ID'd in WA, that's when the inoculation should have logically kicked in. The advice that governments were well prepared in advance, thus the inoculants should have been long approved, protocols should have been in place to proceed with previously identified at-risk species. It's likely a little late now for them to become effective. Nigel says, Phil, I believe New Zealand took this action. Trevor says, from Kimber, says, I think it's wrong to destroy all the hens if there's flu present. If 80% die, the remaining 20% could be the breeding stock for hens with some resistance. Is that something that is worth looking at and potentially chasing up? It is something we'll keep an eye on. And Kim at Scott Creek says, I've also made my flock of chickens a shelter to try and prevent wild birds interacting with them. But with all this rain running off into their chook house, that's now making it wet, even with the best of intents. 20 to 6 is the time. You're on Drive on 891 ABC Adelaide, South Australia, Broken Hill.
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6: It's been scientifically proven. 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
6: 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If you smile, a dog's going to be happy, isn't it?
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1: Well, there are more than 150,000 small businesses in South Australia. You might run one or work with one, have friends or family that have made that decision to set one up. How many hours they were spent on red tape and administration, compliance checks and the like? The SA Business Chamber says that 1 in 5 small businesses spend 20 working hours a week on some of these issues. Andrew Kay is the CEO of the SA Business Chamber. Andrew, good to talk to you.
8: Good evening, Nikolai.
1: So when we hear that some businesses are spending 20 hours a week on this, what are some of those tasks that take up that time?
8: Well, I think we should pause just to think about that number. When we first got these survey results in, I actually did a double take and said to the team, I think you need to go back and check them. I can't believe that around 20% of businesses are spending more than 20 hours a week on

0: red tape. It's an incredible number. And my mind first went to, well, it's probably the biggest businesses in town that are doing that. But when we had a look at it, it actually kicks in hard with businesses that are running around 11 to 19 employees. And from there, it steadies off and then it spikes again with the big businesses. But imagine having a small business with 11 to 19 employees and you're spending more than 20 hours a week on compliance and bureaucracy. I'd suggest a lot of that work is happening after hours, and it's probably happening from the owner's perspective.
1: And so when we talk about trying to maintain compliance and that idea of red tape, what are some examples of those processes? What are people having to do?
0: Well, the things that pop up highest in the survey are around meeting regulations compliance. So that'd be filling in forms and reporting back often on surveys, completing information online forms, and then it rolled into the next strongest response around meeting employee and IR industrial relations laws. So making sure you were compliant with those, and they had a significant change at a federal level about 2 years ago, which has certainly increased compliance and red tape there. And then there are things around meeting payroll tax obligations and so on. So a lot of it comes down when you speak to businesses around a sense of duplication. They feel like, well, I feel like I've just given all that information to, one government, maybe the state government. Now I'm filling in a form for a local government and it feels like it's all that same information. And I'm doing it repeatedly. And whenever there's any change to these things, often they kick in from the 1st of July with a new financial year, all these changes hit me at once. So I'm doing a lot of this red tape work in one hit to bring myself up to speed, and then it rolls on through the course of the year. So it's important that we have guidelines and we have regulations to keep people safe and keep things in line. But it's just the question of duplication and the amount of time. You've got to ask yourself, why are we completing this form? Why am I filling this in? What's it actually achieving? Is it something that was brought in to address an issue 15 years ago that perhaps is no longer relevant today, but we're all still doing it because no one's asked why? There's some of the things that businesses raise with it.
1: If people are spending 20 hours a week doing that kind of work, what are they not doing?
0: Yeah, that's a great question, Bill. They're not spending time with their customers. They're not spending time on innovation and trying to find new efficiencies. They're probably not investing in their business either. And when we talk to them about trying to become more productive and what are the reasons that they can't, it number one is excessive legislation and red tape compliance. But as you get into other issues, it starts to be, well, we can't afford to address productivity because of the cost of bringing on additional staff or investing more in our business. We're actually spending more time doing this compliance and red tape. It takes us out of the business, so it starts to become this, quite vicious cycle, really.
1: We hear a lot about the rise of AI, of artificial intelligence. It feels like this might be one of those areas. I know people have kind of concerns about AI on a number of fronts, but this might be one of those areas where it could make a big difference, potentially.
0: Look, I think it certainly from a productivity perspective, it already is, and it will. I think it's a matter of how does that deal with compliance? How does that deal with red tape and bureaucracy? It's certainly finding efficiencies in work processes and workflows in businesses. We're seeing the results of that already.
1: When it comes to the more overall areas of concern or where people feel like the kind of the pinch points at the moment, where does this kind of red tape time fit in compared to things like the cost of living pressures, rising costs that we're seeing, that type of thing?
0: It's number three. If we talk to businesses, which we do in this survey, we run this survey every quarter, so we've got a lot of legacy data dating back decades, and we always ask them, what are the main issues affecting your business? And number one right now is the cost of doing business. So that's wage pressures, energy costs, their rent costs, the inputs that they're putting into their business. And they're being impacted more and more during the period of this survey by increasing fuel prices as we've been going through the war in the Middle East and the impact they have on their supply chain. The second one is the squeeze on their profit margins. So Yes, their costs are increasing, but during a cost of living crisis, it's hard to pass these costs on to their customers or consumers. So their profitability is being squeezed. And number three is when we hit that government policies, legislation and compliance that we've been discussing.
1: Andrew Kay, appreciate your time this afternoon. Thank you.
0: You're welcome, Nicola.
1: Andrew Kay, who's the CEO of the SA Business Chamber. 14 to 6 is the time, 891 ABC Adelaide. Thanks to Craig on the text line who says, a quick traffic report, car broken down in the left-hand lane. This is in the tunnels on the uptrack of the Southeastern Freeway. So a car broken down in the left-hand lane in the tunnels on the uptrack of the Southeastern Freeway. Always like to hear from you on that front. If it's safe to do so, 0467 922 891. 13 to 6 is the time. Very soon, we're going to find out about some recognition for someone who's dedicated a lot of their life to working with the Country Fire Service. Before that, though, let's hear from Warren Zevon. This is Werewolves of London.

0: That is Werewolves of London. Warren Zevon here on 891 ABC Adelaide, South Australia and Broken Hill. 10 to 6 is the time. A lot happening on the traffic front at the moment. There's delays on Regency Road. That's if you're heading east near the South Road intersection at Regency Park. So delays on Regency Road, heading east near the South Road intersection at Regency Park. It's also slow southbound on Dyson Road at Seaford as well. It appears that the Southern Expressway back to normal after delays earlier this afternoon. So thank you for bringing all of that to our attention.
1: Those songs took me somewhere.
2: We all have songs that soundtrack our lives. Songs that mean a lot.
3: So much is going on when you hear this music.
2: Want to find out which songs do it for David Byrne, Shania Twain, Peter Garrett, and Vicar and Linda Bull?

0: Almost two decades of service and leadership has been recognised in one local firefighter who's received a national award for her work. Emma Patterson received a Women in Firefighting Australasia Award at the Australasian Fire Authorities Council Conference, which has just been held in Melbourne. And she's with us this afternoon. Emma, good to talk to you.
1: Hello, how are you going?
0: I'm good. Congratulations. How did you feel when you learned you'd won this award?
1: Thank you so much. Oh, I was pretty shocked. It was definitely not expected and absolutely not why I joined the service. So, but definitely feel very honoured.
0: Why did you join the service?
1: Like most people in the service, well, we want to help the community, give back and do what we can. My dad was a member and still is to this day. So it only seemed fitting that I followed in his footsteps, as you say.
0: How long have you been involved with CFS?
1: 17, 18 years now. It's all blurred into one.
0: It's just one long timeline. What keeps you doing it?
1: The people, I think. I'm surrounded by some pretty amazing people, firefighters, staff members, people who are here for the same reason, which is a pretty good reason to do it for the community.
0: Yeah, absolutely. Can you talk to us about the role of trying to be a positive influence for young girls and women as well? Because I guess there's that stereotype of, you know, firefighters are men. How much is that changing over time?
1: It's changed dramatically in the time I've been involved. When I joined, there were very little, very, very few females in the CFS, let alone in leadership positions. I was grateful that there was a very strong leader in my brigade when I joined, and I've had the opportunity to work amongst some pretty talented and pretty competent women and firefighters as well over the years.
0: What can you tell us about the sense of community that you get with the CFS?
1: It's something that it's hard to put into words. You know, we go out there to a job. Sometimes they're confronting, sometimes they're exciting, sometimes they're a little bit silly, but we all go out there and we can actually positively contribute to our communities, positively contribute to society. And we're able to also gain the skill set and be able to help build our own personal selves as well.
0: Mm. That's, of course, it's a lot more than just fire as well, right? Like so many different varieties of incidents you respond to.
1: Oh, absolutely. Bushfires is only a portion of what we do. At my brigade and in our group, we have got a big road crash capability. We've got hazmat. We've got an urban capability, so your BA, breathing apparatus, and all the structural fire stuff that comes with it, not to mention all the non-operational roles or the IMT roles that are available. So the scope of the service is far more than, as they say, just a bushfire service.
0: Mm. And like you said, while I'm sure a lot of the sites are confronting, being able to see directly that you're making a difference and helping people in their moment of need, that must be remarkable.
1: It is indescribable. It is something that is probably the push as to why I continue doing what I do. It's not always, it's not always fantastic. And sometimes we do have to go to jobs that are hard, confronting that, us going to a job is going to someone's worst day of their life potentially. Mm. And if we can offer any sort of comfort or assistance in that and help contribute, then we're just grateful that we can do that for them.
0: Alongside, of course, the really serious side of things you mentioned, sometimes there are the silly ones as well. I've got to ask, I mean, is that cat up a tree? What have you been called out to?
1: Oh, we've been called out to some birds in trees. We've been called out to people stuck in places that they probably shouldn't be. But again, if people need us and if they feel that it's required for us to come out, then we will come out and we will help and we'll do whatever we can to make them feel better and make them feel safer.
0: And it's such an important service you offer. Emma, thank you so much. Congratulations again.
1: Thank you so much.
0: Emma Patterson from the Aldinga Beach SA Country Fire Service. 4 to 6 is the time. Spence Denny, good afternoon.
2: Hello, mate. How are you going?
0: Good.
2: We've been, your team and we've been trying to get some sort of further detail from the SA and NFL.
0: Yeah.
2: About the axing of the...
0: Reserves gone.
2: The Reserves League and an alternative being for players who I'm assuming are on the cusp, who are under 23, What becomes of the senior players from a club when they don't get selected? Where do they play?
0: Yeah.
2: And if they're over 23, do they go back to playing for PAC or
0: I think that, that's one of the things that Soda was saying earlier.
2: Yeah.
0: It's interesting, isn't it, that idea? Because a couple of people on the text line have

0: said, you know, player development, you know, trying to make South Australian players, you know, the best they can be is one thing, but do you do that? How do you balance that up with wanting strong local competitions versus just being talent development and like a feeder to Victoria? Was, you know, a couple of people said, well, how do you balance them up?
1: Yeah. Well, the other thing is that, I mean, I don't know how well reserves players are paid. And I'm going to go with not very, because, you know, it's a hobby, it's a sport. They do it. It wouldn't be a full time job. Whereas potentially, you can earn big money if you're playing in the country. You know, you can earn, you know, $500-600 a game if you're playing in a strong country league. So maybe those players who were over 23 who now can't play in a reserves comp, and that's a green light for them to go and play somewhere else where they might get some more money. Yeah. But these are all questions I'd love to ask of the SANFL, but no one's available to talk to us at the moment. Maybe that will change as the evening progresses. Scam week this week. Isn't it sad that we have to devote a week to scams?
0: Yeah. Well, it says how prevalent they are as well.
1: And they're getting really creative. Yeah. I got nervous about one today. And because it was on a site I trusted, but then I realised it was an addendum to the site. So the Weather Zone site, which I've subscribed to for, I don't know, since it was first there. And there was, like I said, you've got mail. So I clicked on mail. I've never seen that before. And it was a thing offering me a $5,000 Audi rewards card.
0: Yeah, okay. Yep.
1: Yeah. And so I thought, what?
0: Little alarm bell.
1: That's a concern. So they are getting very, very creative. So if you've found something recently that you either have identified beforehand as being a potential scam, or maybe you've been caught up in one, love to hear from you. Also tonight, Adelaide really does have a pioneering reputation for women, or South Australia does. We know that the right to stand for Parliament or the right to vote was granted in South Australia for women well before other states, and certainly the right to stand, I think, was the... I think South Australia was the first place in the world to actually stand. Well, it's also the place where we had the first woman who preached in an Australian cathedral, and also a year earlier than that, the first woman was appointed as a minister at the Carmelite Gardens Congregational Church, recognised as the first woman ordained in Australia. And we're going to talk about that, and also a gathering of Anglican women in Adelaide coming up this week.
0: Well, that's to come. It's news time at 6.
2: If it's being talked about in your community.
3: It's about vehicles, and we need to make sure that we can provide really safe and easy access to people who are living in those areas for who that's home as well.
2: It's on 891 ABC Adelaide.
4: Good evening, Richard Davies with ABC News. The Bureau of Meteorology says Adelaide has had its wettest winter since 2004. 294 millimetres of rain has fallen across the metropolitan area this season. Senior meteorologist Jonathan Fisher says preliminary data for the state as a whole shows it's been the wettest winter in a decade. He says the rainfall of the last few days is likely the last notable rain for this winter, with the September outlook much drier.
5: If we look ahead, you know, we've got a dry period to come now for the next week or so, and climate models are indicating that we are likely to flip into a drier pattern for September.
4: Vaccination of special and endangered species against H5 bird flu will begin at Clearland Wildlife Park in the Adelaide Hills. Native birds, including orange-bellied parrots and regent honeyeaters, have now been approved for vaccination. SA's Primary Industries Minister Claire Scrivens says initially up to 100 native birds will be vaccinated.
6: And that will be across more than 30 species. Now, we know the vaccination is not a silver bullet. It's not going to solve the issue. Biosecurity is the strongest tool that we have. And we've been working across governments, across agencies, and, of course, with partners such as Clearland Wildlife Park.
4: Britain's new Prime Minister is reportedly planning a trip to the US next month to lobby President Donald Trump on the needs of Ukraine. Andy Burnham has visited Ukraine on his first overseas trip since taking office, handing over blueprints that will help Ukraine produce long-range missiles domestically. He's promising to keep up the pressure on Vladimir Putin.
7: The clear message to Putin should be that Ukraine will never give up territory that Russia cannot win on the battlefield, and negotiations must start from the line of contact. On that basis, We should keep pressing Russia to agree to a full and unconditional ceasefire now and work with the US on that effort.
4: A colleague of Alan Jones has told an indecent assault trial that a joke about the broadcaster being coupled up with a younger colleague at a lunch was not about the pair having a romantic interaction. A warning, this story from Ethan Ricks includes references to alleged indecent assault.
8: A former colleague of Alan Jones, known as Complainant C, alleges the radio host placed his hand on his groin during a group lunch in 2008. C told the trial another lunch attendee, Jason Morrison, saw Mr. Jones with his hand under the table and was involved in jokes made about C copping a feel. Mr. Morrison, a former radio host, denied seeing Alan Jones with his hand under the table or hearing that specific comment. He accepted that someone made a joke about C being coupled up with Mr. Jones at the lunch, but said there was no romantic connotation and that it was just light-hearted banter about the seating arrangement. Alan Jones has pleaded not guilty to all 22 charges.
4: SA Union Secretary Dale Beasley says worker protections are needed around the use of AI in the workplace. He says a number of jobs are currently being impacted, including in the arts and creative industries, data and finance. The Prime Minister is expected to announce legislation on the technology at tomorrow's National Cabinet meeting. Mr. Beasley says workers should be consulted.
9: Workers need to have a genuine say in how AI is utilised at work and the way it changes their roles.
4: SA Green Senator Barbara Pocock has announced she'll be leaving politics at the next federal election. Political reporter Thomas Kelsall has more.
10: Senator Pocock was elected as the Green Senator for South Australia at the 2022 federal election. She's since played a significant role in parliamentary oversight of the consulting sector, particularly during the PwC tax scandal. In a statement today, Senator Pocock said her reasons for leaving politics were personal, as her husband has for the last year had brain cancer. She said despite his good prognosis, she formed the view seeking a second term was not right for her. She's about to serve out her term until the 2028 election.
4: Sydney Swans star Charlie Curnow will not be in attendance at tonight's AFL Awards in Melbourne amid the ongoing scandal surrounding the club. The 29-year-old would have been awarded this year's Coleman Medal. Curnow, along with the Swans coach Dean Cox and club CEO Matthew Pavlich, had asked that they be exempt from tonight's event. The AFL says it's supportive of their decision to not attend. Checking tomorrow's weather, the slight chance of an isolated morning shower about the southern agricultural area, partly cloudy pretty much throughout. 17 in Port Lincoln, Port Pirie and Renmark, 16 in Mount Gambier and Broken Hill. Adelaide, a partly cloudy day tomorrow with top of 17's forecast. It's currently 13.5. Thursday, sunny and 19. Friday and Saturday, partly cloudy and 20.
11: Good evening and welcome to PM. I'm Samantha Donovan, coming to you from the lands of the Wurundjeri people of the Kulin Nation in Melbourne. Tonight, Australia's energy market operator warns data centres will put huge pressure on the national electricity grid. Also, Indigenous rangers in Arnhem Land appealing for more funding to help them protect animals from bird flu. And AI-generated songs to be banned from the Australian music charts.
12: A lot of people have been lamenting the decline in live music and potentially also the decline in fully original human-generated music. Hopefully we can find ways in society to support those to make sure they don't go away.
11: A local council in northern Tasmania has today voted in favour of the building of a massive new AI data centre. The proposal had sparked protests from locals concerned about the facility's likely power and water use. And it seems their worries may be warranted. A new report from Australia's energy market operator has concluded that AI data centres could soon consume almost as much power from the national grid as all households in Victoria and New South Wales combined. With those forecasts in mind, the federal government is intending to settle new energy rules for the centres at tomorrow's meeting of National Cabinet. Alexandra Humphreys filed this report.
13: It's becoming a familiar refrain across much of Australia. Northern Tasmanian locals the latest to raise their voices in opposition to a proposed new data centre in their backyard.
14: If they're going to use our land the very, very least they can do is tell us about the water usage, the power usage, and

0: just everything, because it's our right to know.
1: And it's not going to do any good for anybody.
2: This afternoon, the Georgetown Council in northern Tasmania voted to approve a new data centre at Bell Bay to be built by AI company Firmus. Firmus already operates one data centre in Launceston and is proposing a third in Tasmania's northwest. If they all proceed, the company will become the state's largest power user, something locals are worried about.
3: I think it's the energy security that worries me the most.
4: I think that it's going to obviously drain our power. We don't have enough independent reports.
2: The Australian energy market operator has revealed data centres are expected to consume nearly as much power from the grid in a decade as all households in Victoria and New South Wales do today. There are more than 200 data centre projects at various stages of development, hoping to hook up to the national electricity market. And 165 are already operational.
5: There's a huge pipeline of projects that are proposed. Not all of them will go ahead. So it's a bit of a challenge for AEMO to try and work out how many of those are likely to actually happen, because a lot won't.
2: Tristan Edis is an energy and carbon markets economist.
5: There's a lot of uncertainty around these forecasts, but nonetheless, the scale of what's going in is significant enough to really merit serious concern, and we need to make sure that the additional electricity demand that these projects add is covered by additional new generation. Otherwise, electricity prices will go up most likely.
2: New rules forcing data centres to use renewable energy to cover their power supply are on the agenda for Wednesday's National Cabinet meeting, but Queensland and the Northern Territory are opposed. Energy Minister Chris Bowen says that won't be an obstacle.
6: We will legislate Commonwealth legislation which will apply across the country, which will ensure that those data centres only proceed if they're in the best interests of our country.
2: Kimberly Weatherall is an AI expert and Professor of Law at the University of Sydney.
7: Australia can write laws about how AI is developed and deployed in Australia. It can write laws requiring that those systems to be, you know, safe by design. It can have safety standards, it can have privacy standards, it can have consumer protection. You know, these are all areas where the government has already committed to doing more in the legal and regulatory space to make sure that, you know, that as these things develop, that the benefits aren't all going to just a small number of very large companies.
2: Prime Minister Anthony Albanese is expected to tell a Business Council of Australia dinner this evening that maintaining social licences for data centres will be essential. And doing that means ensuring that energy bills don't rise, water security is maintained, and they are built in appropriate locations.
8: Alexandra Humphreys reporting. The United Kingdom has agreed to hand Ukraine the blueprints for the British-made parts of the long-range Storm Shadow cruise missile. The UK's Prime Minister, Andy Burnham, made the announcement on a visit to Kyiv to mark Ukraine's Independence Day. Dr. Malcolm Davis is a senior analyst in the Defence Strategy Program at the Australian Strategic Policy Institute. And I asked him to tell us more about the Storm Shadow missile technology, which has been developed by the UK and France.
9: They are a long-range land strike missile, so they're designed to be used against land targets launched from the air. So the Ukrainian Air Forces will gain an advantage in terms of having greater range and accuracy in terms of their strikes against Russian targets deeper into Russia. And Storm Shadow is a very advanced cruise missile, similar to what the RAAF have with a JASSM-ER. And essentially, they'll give Ukraine the ability to be more effective in strikes against Russian targets.
8: Do you think they could have a big impact?
9: I think so. I mean, the very fact that the UK government has given the Ukrainians the blueprints, effectively the right to manufacture Storm Shadow, means that knowing the Ukrainians, they'll quickly set up manufacturing and they won't be constrained in the numbers of missiles they have. So they'll be able to use them more effectively than what they've been able to do so in the past when they've relied on a limited supply of these sorts of missiles from Western countries. And so what will happen is that it will increase their ability to attack Russian targets and thus undermine Russia's ability to carry out its aggression against Ukraine.
8: You sound confident that Ukraine is going to be able to start producing these missiles pretty quickly now that it's got the blueprint. How long will

0: it take to set up the infrastructure to produce them, do you think?
1: Oh, it'll take some months, but the Ukrainians have demonstrated virtually since the beginning of the war their ability to rapidly ramp up military production and innovate and adapt to changing war. And they're doing this every day when you see what they're doing with not only drones, but also their own long-range missiles, like, for example, the Flamingo. They are demonstrating to the entire world their expertise in military industrial capacity, essentially building from scratch entirely new capabilities. Brave One, for example, their innovation capability is the envy of the world, because there you have warfighters literally on the front lines fighting against Russian forces, able to log into an Amazon.com site type site and essentially order military capabilities directly from that site and innovate on an ongoing basis. So frankly, I have no doubts that the Ukrainians will very quickly put together production capacity for Storm Shadow.
0: What do you put that ability to innovate quickly by the Ukrainians down to?
1: Well, firstly, and let's put it bluntly, a need to survive. They know that if they lose this war, it's not just they lose some territory, they lose their existence. Russia is very clearly intending not just to take the Donbass, they want the entirety of Ukraine. And this, literally the survival of the Ukrainian people is at stake. So they have little choice but to innovate and adapt to changing war and essentially lead the innovation cycle even beyond what the Russians are doing. And so I think that it's that plus their existing military industrial capacity that was in place from the days of the Soviet Union and their ability to think outside the box and to challenge orthodox mindsets on defense acquisition and capability development, I think is really the leading example in the entire world.
0: Dr. Davis, Ukraine also wants the blueprints for the US Patriot interceptor missiles. Do you think they're likely to get them from Donald Trump?
1: I would hope so, but, you know, who can tell? I think that, you know, it would be a very good move for the Trump administration to allow Ukraine to manufacture the Patriot PAC-3 MSE interceptor missile, because what you will see in the coming months through winter in Ukraine is the Russians will mercilessly and brutally attack Ukrainian cities and urban areas deliberately to kill as many civilians as possible. And the Ukrainians virtually have no defense because the supply of Patriots have dried up from the United States. So I do think that it would be a very good move for the Trump administration to essentially do the right thing and provide that ability for Ukraine to locally produce Patriots.
0: Dr. Malcolm Davis from the Australian Strategic Policy Institute. Construction industry experts say the collapse of a major New South Wales developer is more evidence of the financial pressure on Australian builders. The Bathler Group announced today it's gone into administration. Its debts are estimated to total more than $3 billion. Sean Tarek Goodwin reports.
2: A view of the bush, low maintenance and not far from the grandkids. After the death of her husband, Janice Cahill was looking forward to a fresh start.
3: It was exactly what I wanted. Two bedrooms, ensuite, walk-in wardrobe. Everything was perfect.
2: She sold her home and bought an apartment off the plan in the development in Kembla Grange near Wollongong. That's when the delays began.
3: I was confident, because that's what people had told me, that they would be finished by September 2025. So I wasn't all that bothered.
2: The completion date was pushed back to March of this year, then April, then August, and then December. It was a symptom of the pressure her builder, a company connected to the major construction firm Bathler, was facing. Today, Bathler announced it's going into administration, with Managing Director Bart Bouchan saying the group confronted a perfect storm of circumstances, including softening sales, increased construction costs, and the fallout from the federal government's housing tax changes. That's left Janice Cahill unsure whether she'll ever move into her home.
3: Oh, extremely. I'm 70 years old. I was expecting to be in there and, you know, living my life. And here I am, stuck.
2: Bathurst specialises in greenfield developments around Sydney's fringes, particularly in the city's west. Ray White's chief economist Nerida Connersby says builders are being squeezed between rising construction costs and wavering demand.
4: We did see a little bit of those levels of companies going into administration start to

0: taper off a little bit this year, but that was before construction costs started accelerating again. So, you know, we can clearly see that it's a problem.
1: She says tradespeople are in short supply due to major infrastructure projects around the country, and the war in the Middle East has driven up the costs of materials.
0: We can see it very clearly in the apartment market. If you go to, say, an inner suburb of Melbourne, you can potentially buy a two-bedroom apartment for sort of $650,000, $700,000. To build that apartment now would cost around $900,000.
1: Melissa Byrne is the Director of Policy and Legal for Master Builders Australia, which represents the construction industry.
2: The recent changes to tax arrangements out of the federal budget have had a negative impact on the industry. That came on top of already rising costs. And then we've obviously also had a number of interest rate rises as well. So all of those things combined are putting a lot of pressure on the system.
1: She says many developments are seeing fewer people confident enough to buy off the plan, which puts more risk on the developer. Ms. Byrne says that's causing many builders to pull back or shrink their projects.
2: They are weighing up whether some of these future developments are in fact viable, given that slowdown in interest.
1: Administrators will evaluate whether the Bathler Group can be saved, but Janice Cahill says she won't be recommending it anytime soon.
3: Oh, God, no, never, never, ever, ever. And I would also, if anybody was to buy off the plan, see, people said to me, don't buy off the plan, don't buy off the plan. I thought, oh, can't be that bad, surely.
1: Another warning for an industry lacking confidence.
4: Sean Tarek Goodwin with that report. This is PM. I'm Samantha Donovan. You can hear all our programs live or later on ABC Listen. In the Northern Territory, Indigenous rangers are appealing to the federal government for a funding increase so they can do more to stop a number of bird and animal species from being wiped out by avian flu. They're also urging the government to do more to inform remote communities about the health risks of handling infected birds. Jane Barden prepared this report.
5: The Arafura Swamp Rangers help protect a vast nationally important wetland in the Northern Territory's remote Arnhem Land. Ranger coordinator Harry Butler says they're dreading bird flu, which hasn't reached the NT yet.
6: The Arafura Swamp's a key biodiversity area. It supports over 300,000 water birds. You've got coastal emus, the H5 strain could be the catalyst to drive that into extinction. You've also got migratory waders, red knots, great knots, ruddy turnstones, and then of course, you know, what people are mostly concerned about, I guess, are the traditional food sources like magpie geese, you know.
5: Harry Butler says the group needs more federal government funding. He says the rangers can't stop infections, but expanding their habitat protection work could give more species a chance of surviving the disease.
6: If we received funding, it basically just goes into bolstering the ecosystems that we have out there and building the resilience for them by getting rid of invasive weeds. We've also got 20,000 head of feral buffalo that we're fighting to get off the Arafura Swamp, you know, so this all just costs money.
5: The rangers are also worried that many remote communities hunt waterfowl and handling infected birds poses a health risk.
6: We need to get the information out into communities, you know, because people are out there and they're hunting traditional ways, you know, they're touching birds, or many people would drink the fresh water. That's a huge threat.
5: Swamp ranger Derek Ashley says that hunting is a big part of the local culture.
7: People not know their bird got sickness. We eat like Brolga, duck and magpie goose.
5: Australia's biggest bird flu losses have been a tern colony in South Australia and thousands of elephant seal pups on Heard Island. So far, the federal government has committed $47 million to environmental bird flu responses. In the past 2 years, the government has more than doubled the number of Indigenous ranger groups it funds to 320. But Patrick O'Leary from the National Ranger Advocacy group Country Needs People is calling on the government to provide more bird flu focused funding for longer.
8: So we'd be looking and expecting the government to start talking about long-term management response. At the moment, federal ranger contracts run out in June 2028.
5: Whale and dolphin scientist Dr. Carol Palmer works with remote ranger groups studying marine mammals. She says it's unlikely they can be protected from bird flu, but rangers need more funding and protective equipment.
9: If they come across something that has stranded dead, we need to make sure that they've got the proper gloves, the mask, the right shoes, and what to do with the DNA samples.
5: The Federal Environment Minister Murray Watt's office responded to the rangers' concerns by saying that threat mitigation projects are well underway across the country. It added that the government is working closely with First Nations groups on things including assisting local bird flu surveillance activities.
4: Jane Barden reporting. The Australian Recording Industry Association, ARIA, has announced that songs generated entirely by artificial intelligence won't be included on the nation's official music charts. Tracks recorded using some AI will still be eligible for listing, though. Diana Damjanovic prepared this report. When you call my name, it's like a little
10: breath. I'm down on my knee. I wanna take. For 4 weeks, the viral hit song Like a Prayer by Josh Fawaz held the number one position on the Australian National Airplay charts. The vocals and the drums in the remix of the Madonna cover are AI generated. Annabelle Hurd, the CEO of the Australian Recording Industry Association, says it's time to draw the line between what's real and what's not.
11: It's taken a little bit of time, but we felt it's important to put a stake in the ground today.
10: From this Friday, AI-generated music will be banned from the ARIA charts, meaning that music will need to be mostly human-made. Annabelle Hurd says artists will now need to self-declare when submitting their music to the ARIA charts.
11: We've included a question to say, have you used AI in creating this recording? Have you included AI to the extent that it is AI generated under our definitions or AI assisted? And we'll be relying on those definitions to make an initial judgment about whether the track is eligible. I'm gonna keep on talking and walk my walk.
10: Talk, let the rumors fly. There was industry backlash after this song, Walk My Walk by Breaking Rust, took the global country music charts by storm in 2025. The problem was, the song was 100% written and produced by AI. And as for the Breaking Rust band, well, it doesn't exist. It's songs like these and their huge popularity that's leading a global push to keep AI out of the top music charts. National charts around the world are moving to classify music as either AI-assisted, when AI is used in production and editing, or AI-generated, when AI is at the forefront in an entirely prompt-generated song. Annabelle Hurd says Australia is part of a global shift in how music charts are being defined in the digital age.
11: Basically, what we're following here is a globally agreed definition of AI generated versus AI assisted. The IFPI, which is the global recorded music industry body, had set out a policy requiring AI music that's fully AI generated to be excluded. We took that policy and we looked at how we could implement that for our Australian charts, and that's basically how we've resulted in today's decision.
10: So, is the change in the charts right for the public? Dr. Soulette Dreyfus is a senior lecturer in the School of Computing and Information Systems at the University of Melbourne and says it is.
12: We have seen some previous research suggesting that consumers would prefer to have, you know, a human in the loop in making music. They would prefer not to have fully AI-made music. And this allows them to choose. So transparency is a good thing.
4: Dr. Soulette Dreyfus from the University of Melbourne, Diana Damjanovic reporting. Well, reaching the 100-game milestone is a huge achievement for any footballer, but for South Sydney Rabbitohs player Jai Arrow and his fans, it will have even greater significance. In May, he was forced to retire from the game after being diagnosed with motor neurone disease. But the Rugby League Club has announced today Arrow will make two more appearances to reach his century mark. Angus Chris Randall has more.
13: When NRL player Jai Arrow was diagnosed with motor neuron disease earlier this year, he figured his playing days were over. But he's now set to make two more appearances for the South Sydney Rabbitohs.
14: It's not lost on anyone how much it means to Jai and how much it means to us.
13: Rabbitohs forward Talis Duncan says the players found out this morning that Arrow would be lacing up the boots against the Gold Coast Titans on Saturday and the Sydney Roosters next Friday night.
14: He would have played a lot more games from the club if it was up to him, so we get to honour him on the weekend and the week after.
13: Jai Arrow will only be on the field for a few seconds before being subbed to the bench, but the symbolic honour allows him to reach 100 games for South Sydney. Fullback Matt Dufty is excited to welcome his teammate back to the club rooms.
14: He's such a character and he brings so much energy around and he makes everyone happy. He brings a smile to everyone's face.
13: The Rabbitohs have been granted an extra player on their team list and an extra substitution to ensure there's no disadvantage for the side ahead of finals. The club hopes the matches will help raise awareness and funds for Arrow as he battles a condition that has no cure. In July, he celebrated his 31st birthday at the club, saying he hoped to inspire anyone with MND.
15: Fight and continue to that until I have no more left in me. I refuse to give up.
13: There's no specific test for MND, and life expectancy is on average 1 to 5 years. There are still a lot of unknowns. Claire Sullivan is the CEO of MND Australia.
16: We don't know an average decline trajectory. We don't really know much about the disease at all, to be honest. We don't even know exactly how many people in Australia have motor neuron disease.
13: Since his diagnosis in May, more than $1 million has been raised to support Jai Arrow. The financial costs of living with MND can quickly become overwhelming.
16: It costs about $400,000 a year just to keep the medical expenses, the in-home support and the equipment purchases going. If you have motor neuron disease, you could need a walking stick, a walking frame, and then three different wheelchairs while you have the disease.
13: MND has touched the nation's two biggest football codes. Former AFL player and coach Neil Danaher died earlier this year after living with the disease he called the Beast for 13 years. Claire Sullivan says these high-profile cases can make a massive difference in supporting others living with MND.
16: I think it's remarkable for Jai to be willing to take the Australian community on the journey with him and for the NRL to highlight the disease and what people can do to help people who have this disease is incredibly admirable.
13: Jai Arrow will lead the Rabbitohs out against Gold Coast this Saturday.
4: Angus Randall reporting. Thanks for being with me for PM this evening. I'm Samantha Donovan. The podcast of the full program is available on ABC Listen. And that's where you'll find ABC News Daily with Sam Hawley too. We'll be back at the same time tomorrow. Good night.

0: Good evening, Richard Davies with ABC News. Intense rainfall across South Australia has smashed several August records in some areas, triggering flash flooding and cutting off roads. The Weather Bureau says the late winter deluge could top off the wettest winter the state has seen in a decade. The State Emergency Service has received more than 50 requests for assistance, mostly around Adelaide, for flooding and trees down due to the heavy rain. The SES's Robert Charlton says they're monitoring high tides in the Langhorne Creek area.
1: But it is likely that the waters will be slightly higher than they were a couple of weeks ago. So a few weeks ago we saw some very minor impacts within the township.
0: Earlier, a man was rescued from a vehicle after becoming stranded in floodwaters on the Fluria Peninsula. Emergency crews were called to Winery Road at Currency Creek shortly before 10 o'clock this morning. An SES Swiftwater team waded more than 50 metres through the stream to reach the man who was stuck in the back of a ute. He was unharmed and taken back to land on an inflatable boat. An Adelaide Metro bus driver is lucky to be alive after the bus he was driving crashed into a bridge pylon in Port Adelaide. The Metropolitan Fire Service says the 37-year-old is in a serious but stable condition. The driver and a 28-year-old passenger became trapped from the crash just before 9 a.m. Three other passengers were treated at the scene. MFS Commander Simon Kirk-Mose says it's one of the most significant crashes he's seen in recent times.
2: The MFS had about 19 firefighters on scene. There was three crews plus our technical rescue crew from Adelaide who brought along some of the specialist equipment and techniques for removal from a complex crash like this.
0: The Federal Labor MP for Solomon, Luke Gosling, has been charged with one count of breaching bail. Joseph Hathaway Wilson reports.
3: Police have charged Luke Gosling with one count of breaching his bail conditions after he was charged with two counts of assaulting NT Administrator David Connolly last month. Mr. Gosling had previously been granted a variation on his bail conditions, banning him from going within 50 metres of Government House and requiring him to give 48 hours notice before attending an event where Mr. Connolly is likely to be present. It is unclear how Mr. Gosling allegedly breached the conditions, but police say he was served with a summons to appear in court on September 30th, the day when he is also next scheduled to appear in court over the assault charges.
0: And Luke Gosling and the Prime Minister's office have been contacted for comment. Independent MP Allegra Spender has called on National Cabinet to give the Domestic, Family and Sexual Violence Commission greater powers to improve accountability. Ms Spender, along with the Independent MP Zali Stegall, are calling for the Commission to have the ability to compel data, audit spending and track recommendations. The government is working on the second action plan for the National Plan to End Violence Against Women and Children, but the pair want these powers considered at tomorrow's National Cabinet meeting. Ms Spender says more accountability and greater oversight is urgently needed.
4: So I'm asking National Cabinet tomorrow to give those powers to that commissioner. This is a recommendation in the rapid review of prevention. This is a recommendation by the commissioner themselves. This is a practical action right now, so we can go to one place to see what's going on.
0: Australian music producer and DJ Mitch Thomas says the decision to ban fully AI-generated music from the ARIA charts is a great first step. In July, Josh Fawaz's cover of Madonna's Like a Prayer was the most played song on Australian radio, despite being produced using generative AI tools. Thomas, who goes by the stage name Needs No Sleep, says he and many listeners have been vocal about not tolerating AI music.
5: So many people have made an uproar and shown how upset they are about it. ARIA and other bodies have decided to act on it. So I think first and foremost, it is the people that create the culture, and then the culture will create the rules and regulations downstream.
0: In the AFL, Port Adelaide has swung the axe, dumping six players as end-of-season exit interviews continue. Jackson Mead, Will Lorenz, Manny Liddy, Xavier Walsh, Benny Barrett and Jacob Moss have been told they will not be offered contracts for 2027. Mead became the Power's second father-son pick in the 2019 draft and played 74 games for the Power. Checking tomorrow's weather, the slight chance of an isolated morning shower about the southern agricultural area, partly cloudy in the major centres, 17 in Port Lincoln, Port Pirie and Renmark, 16 for Mount Gambier and Broken Hill. Partly cloudy in Adelaide tomorrow, a top of 17's forecast. It's currently 13.2. Today's top was 17.1 just after 1:30 this afternoon. Thursday, sunny and 19. Friday and Saturday, partly cloudy and 20. ABC News.
6: ship descending into the Indian Ocean, down to one. And it's a soft splashdown in the water.
7: The spectacular ocean landing of Elon Musk's 50-metre rocket off the coast of Christmas Island in Western Australia grabbed the attention of the world. But as it turns out, it's given a boost to Australia's fledgling space industry.
8: Absolutely. I think it was a Christmas present sent early, I would say.
7: And the debate around managing forestry in Western Australia.
9: As far as I'm concerned, it's logging by euphemism. Environmental thinning. What does it mean?
7: I'm Sinead Mangan in Perth, and this is Australia Wide, coming to you from Whadjuk country. The number of data centres in Australia has doubled since 2025, and increasingly backers are looking to land in regional Australia for further development. Data centres essentially house thousands of powerful computers to store and process digital information and are key to the future of the development of AI in Australia. The National Energy Regulator, AEMO, said power-hungry data centres will in 10 years consume 13% of power demand. And National Cabinet is due to meet soon to consider the energy rules of the industry going forward. It's against this backdrop that the Georgetown Council in northeastern Tasmania have met to consider a proposal for a large AI data centre at a disused pulp mill site. And our reporter Emily Smith was at that council meeting today and she joins me now. Now, there were many submissions to this proposal by AI developer Firmus Technologies. Where did the council land with the decision?
10: They approved it. So councillors voted 6-1 to approve this new 288 megawatt data facility just outside Georgetown in northern

0: Tasmania, there was considerable community opposition to it. The council received 349 submissions. There was a petition collected with more than 5,000 signatures. And at the meeting, 15 people spoke about all concerned about it. So a very significant decision for them to take on today.
1: Flesh out those objections. What sort of things were people objecting about?
0: A whole range of things. So the water use, the energy use, Firmus Technologies, which is the proponent for this new AI data centre, has got two other data centres in the works for Tasmania. And if all of them go ahead, they will become the biggest energy user in Tasmania. There's also concerns around why

0: EPA should have looked at it. They're saying they would have a lot more resources to be able to independently verify a lot of the things that the company is saying. There's a lot of unknowns about it, they're saying. There's also questions around the potential noise, the bushfire risk. All manner of things were brought up by people today.
1: Now, we know there's been, you know, there's many proposals for data centres all around Australia and in regional Australia, and we also know that they've doubled in the space of a year. But what exactly does this particular data centre do? What's the plans for it?
0: AI data centres are essentially critical to power things like chatbots like ChatGPT. So it seems like the more that AI in all its different forms expands and is used more, the more we're going to need data centres like this. But as you're saying, that there was just a lot of questions brought up around just how much people understand about how these data centres work and whether anyone is really in the position to be making a call about them when information does seem so limited for a lot of people.
1: You mentioned the bushfire risk. Where is the centre located? I know it's at an old disused pulp mill, but how far away from people is the mill?
0: So it is outside of Georgetown, but it is on the banks of the Tamar River. So there was concern released today about effluent runoff, if that could potentially make its way to the river. And I understand it's quite like a bushy sort of area with a lot of trees. There will have to be some clearing, I understand, and they're going to have to look out for things like wedge-tailed eagle's nests. So there were a lot of people bringing up the fact that they think it has high conservation values. That was another avenue for concern for people today. But it is zoned in an industrial area. So there are two smelters about 8 kilometres away. There is a deep water port. So it's not far from where a lot of the industrial activity occurs at the Bell Bay Industrial Precinct, it's called. It's just outside of Georgetown.
1: Emily, you spoke to the mayor after the decision came down. What do they have to say?
0: It's very interesting. So council just said again and again during the meeting that they are bound by the planning scheme, that despite any community objections and the huge weight of community concern, they were basically forced to make this decision because it complied with the planning scheme. But an interesting point, the mayor did say that personally he wouldn't have minded if the state's planning minister had been willing to look at this as a project of state significance. But then again, it also emerged that council never formally made the request to do that. Apparently, in the informal discussions, the planning minister said he wouldn't be willing to do that, but it was never formally made, which was a point people really latched onto and found concerning.
1: Emily, now that the council has approved this data centre in Georgetown, is there any other hurdles for Firmus Technologies in terms of development?
0: Well, they did approve it with something like 19 conditions, about 12 pages of conditions. So they're going to have to submit updated bushfire reports, updated waste management reports and things like that. What could prove another hurdle is that anyone who made a representation to council, so the 349 people that raised objections formally with the council about this, is now able to appeal council's decision and take that to a tribunal. So potentially that could cause a roadblock. A few people did tell me they're planning on lodging those appeals. We'll see what happens.
1: Emily Smith in Georgetown in northeast Tasmania. Thanks very much for talking to Australia Wide.
0: Thank you.
2: ABC Australia Wide.
1: Native logging was banned in 2024 across Western Australia, but the industry has left a mark on the native forests. Scientists say the forests are drier and denser than ever, and the state government has come up with a solution to combat that, but not everyone's happy about it. Neve Brissenden has more.
3: Jeff Thornton has been missing his neighbours.
4: Every year since I've been here, I've had black cockatoos nesting on the property. This year, the first time, nothing.
3: His property near Pemberton, 320 kilometres south of Perth, is dense, bushy and overgrown, just how he likes it.
4: Well, I live in 85 acres and my forest was cleared probably 80 years ago. Now it's been left alone and it's thriving.
3: But all around him, he's been watching an experiment in forest management play out.
4: As far as I'm concerned, it's logging by euphemism. Environmental thinning. What does it mean?
3: His property is sand.

0: sandwiched between sites, which are trialling a practice referred to as ecological thinning. It involves removing smaller trees to allow those remaining to flourish.
1: I mean, these are decent sized trees that would have grown into something spectacular. They've left all the crappy ones.
0: Native logging was banned across the state in 2024.
2: We're going to stop logging in our native forests, and we're going to put that in place to preserve these beautiful, magnificent, wonderful areas for future generations of West Australians.
0: Now, 2 years later, the WA government is backing the trial of ecological thinning across WA's forests. After decades of logging and increasingly hot and dry summers, the government says state forests are languishing. Senior Department of Biodiversity, Conservations and Attractions hydrologist Gavin McGrath says the trees which have been replanted after logging are too close together and they're battling each other for water.
3: Ecological thinning is designed to go to those sites, remove a substantial portion of the smaller stems and allow the forest to regrow in a structure that's going to more rapidly get to an old growth form than it probably would have otherwise.
0: The ABC was invited by the department to compare two sites, one untouched since it was logged and one which was thinned several years ago. The difference is stark. The sun beaming in between the trees in the thinned areas, but dense, dark forests across the road.
4: You can have a look at how stressed that tree is, and we've compared that with the unthinned area, and the trees in the thinned area are less stressed.
0: Department scientist Katinka Ruthroff is training former loggers to identify trees which should be thinned. It's unclear the number of trees which can be taken from a site, but the department says it is backed by the science. 12% of the state forest has been identified as suitable for thinning. But the benefits of eco-thinning are also being questioned by specialist independent researchers.
5: I think they're horrendous to see. The reality is that this intervention from government is not helping the forest.
0: Leading ANU forest ecologist David Lindenmeyer says thinning makes this forest near Manjimup more susceptible to bushfires.
5: We know that when a forest is thinned, it makes it more flammable.
0: Environment Minister Matthew Swinburne says the practice will be independently reviewed next year, but that research shows thinning is working. Professor Lindenmeyer and his colleagues say the science suggests otherwise, but that won't stop the government trying to fix a problem.
5: I think there's a psyche that humans need to intervene in forests to somehow make them better. The reality is that forests have been in Australia for about 180 million years, and they've survived very well, thank you very much, without those kinds of interventions.
6: Professor David Lindenmeyer speaking to our reporter, Niamh Brissenden. A youth mental health and community organisation in the Latrobe Valley in Victoria's East is at risk of closure due to a lack of funding. Latrobe Youth Space is a youth-led service that connects vulnerable young people with community, health, employment and education support, and it was set up in 2021. The organisation is fighting to stay open and campaigning for ongoing government funding. Here's Gippsland reporter Danielle Cutchell with more.
7: Jewel Birchall Robbins remembers what it was like when she first joined Youth Space in the Latrobe Valley in Victoria's East 2 years ago. The organisation provides pathways to employment and to re-engaging with education, as well as free meals, laundry services and social activities in a safe third space for vulnerable youth in central Gippsland. Jewel was excited to join the youth-led venture and learn how to advocate with and for her peers, and has gained experiences she never dreamed of.
8: I've been able to have so many incredible experiences, some of which is like going up to Canberra and talking to ministers and shadow ministers in Parliament. A large bag of opportunities have been opened, and I'm so grateful for the experiences I've been able to be a part of.
7: But since then, the service has changed drastically. External excursions and programs, including the advocacy program to Canberra that Jewel says changed her life, have been cut. Its youth development committee has had its numbers reduced from 40 to between 10 and 15. Bus fleets that transported kids to and from programs have been sold. And it's due to a lack of ongoing government funding. Gippsland Youth Spaces has been shrinking for several years. It originally operated in three locations at Morwell, Wellington Shire and East Gippsland and received steady funding from the state government. But now just Morwell remains. The organisation has been surviving on grant money and donations from local businesses. Jewel says the funding cuts have left vulnerable young people

0: in an isolated place.
1: Being able to see all the fantastic things that Gippsland Youth Spaces have been able to provide, and now having to cut back to the bare necessities, barely scraping by with such a shoestring budget, has been a little bit heartbreaking, to say the least.
0: She is scared about what this could mean for young people in a low socioeconomic area who have nowhere else to go.
1: The young people in our region don't have anywhere else to turn, and we have become a massive safety net. Having a space such as Gippsland Youth Spaces taken away from them not only is heartbreaking, but also shows that maybe their future isn't worth investing in.
0: Last year in the Latrobe area, almost 2,500 criminal incidents were committed by people aged between 12 and 29. The youth unemployment rate is sitting at 10.2%. Executive Officer of Gippsland Youth Spaces, Trevor Carstein, says the organisation works against this trend by providing a safe space for young people to hang out, connect with mates and with trusted adults, eat a hearty meal and get back into school or work. He says the Morwell space has limited time left if no more funding can be found, and he's calling on the state government to provide ongoing funding to keep the hub open for the valley's most vulnerable young people.
2: My projections are anywhere from 10 to 12 months. It's dire because, you know, there's 2,300 young people currently members or signed up to here. Where do they go? If we're not here, does that mean that other services that are already stretched thin as well, that might have complementary services to us, does that mean they're going to be absorbed by them? Probably not, because they're already thin. So that means we put, you know, those very vulnerable youth back out into, you know, nothing. This is a necessity. This isn't an option. This is a necessity for Latrobe Valley.
0: According to Trevor, it takes around $500,000 to operate a youth space hub for a year. Local businessman Ray Massaro has been supporting Morwell Youth Space financially for several years. His business is right next door, and his window overlooks a bus stop that the youth use to get to and from the hub. He says he's witnessed the positive impact of youth space firsthand.
3: These are kids that are bonding. You can see it. They're bonding and teaching each other and learning off one another.
0: For him, as a businessman, it's simple. The government needs to fund Gippsland Youth Spaces to continue working with vulnerable young people, giving them the hand up that they need to keep on the straight and narrow and go on to thrive, because donations won't keep it going forever.
3: I'm passionate about supporting them, but I don't have that money. I'm sort of holding on, treading water. Eventually I can't tread water any longer.
0: A spokesperson for the state government told the ABC that more than $9 million has been provided to Gippsland Youth Spaces since it was established. The spokesperson said this funding helped Youth Space to build a more sustainable funding model, with the expectation it would operate independently beyond government funding. They said the government is continuing to work with Gippsland Youth Space to identify further opportunities for a viable operating pathway to 2027 and beyond.
4: Daniel Cutchell with that story. Let's head now to Christmas Island, 1,500 kilometres off the coast of Western Australia, where locals and space enthusiasts are closely following the journey of the SpaceX Starship 40 rocket that landed off its coast almost a month ago.
5: It was a really cool spaceship, like, I think it's like a once-in-a-life opportunity. I liked how big it was compared to the ship that was towing it.
4: 10-year-old Elsie Ingwersen speaking from Christmas Island about her close encounter with the massive space.

0: compared to all the other landings because they're able to recover it. Any hardware that we launch, any launch vehicle hardware that we recover, is always a plus for the space sector, especially launch vehicle manufacturing, because the more you recover, the more you're going to be reducing costs for future launches. So that's essentially the fundamentals of the rocketry side of things, and the fact that they're able to recover it, that's really a huge positive. So initially, I think they were not so confident about the recovery. However, with a lot of effort that's put in by a lot of the Australian, Western Australian companies and Australian companies, and as well as now Christmas Island stakeholders themselves, this has sort of enabled SpaceX to recover such a important hardware that they wanted to do this for a long, long time. But now that initially they would recover it to the island, they will gather as much as information as possible, as much as hardware as possible, and then eventually move it to Starbase to do further studies. And I'm sure they will be looking to recover these rockets much more effectively in the future. And I think eventually there will be a landing, and they'll be able to sort of capture the re-entry vehicle, the Starship vehicle, on land in the future. That would be, I'd assume, that would be SpaceX's future plans.
1: Now, you plan to build a facility on Christmas Island. That's part of the planning that you're doing at the moment. Tell me about those plans, and was the landing of this Starship off of the coast of Christmas Island good for those plans? Like, what has it meant to you?
0: Absolutely. I think it was a Christmas present sent early, I would say. The reality is that we have to do the studies, and we have been. One of the challenges of Christmas Island would be logistics, and bringing in a new type of logistics into the island, and therefore the port facilities and other facilities that can support this sort of activity. It's really key. And I have to say, Starship landing over there, it's really given us an edge and a plus point. Thank you, Elon, for doing this proof of concept for us, so I would say. It's really positive. Also sort of makes the community, local community, understand the context of this type of operations, which sometimes if you're not used to it and you're not experiencing it, it's very difficult to explain until you actually show people how and what it is. The fact that the largest rocket ended up there just gives a level of understanding and context as well for the local people.
1: Ram, were Christmas Islanders aware that this was about to happen, or did it just happen?
0: I don't think they were aware that this was going to happen. I think the recoverability was not something that was definitely assumed that was going to happen. I think they were trying to always recover it, but there was no guarantees. And usually, I think they had another location in the mainland to take it to. I think due to some weather challenges that they needed to bring it to Christmas Island. And of course, islands are very well known for protection from weather, and so much so that happened. And the fact that Christmas Island has a port facility and basic level facilities to do these sort of operations is proof the fact that they could do it.
1: You mentioned there that there was a possibility of two re-entry sites, but what's the legal situation? Like, can you just land anywhere, or was this if they had to land in international waters? How does that all work out?
0: Yeah, absolutely not. So they had to work very closely with the Australian Space Agency. They have done a lot of work behind this, and they have done work previously for those previous landings as well. So it's both Australian Space Agency as well as FAA and other key regulatory organizations that are involved to ensure that the landing is safe and it's permitted as well. They have the rights to sort of do this sort of activity off the coast.
1: You're looking at building facilities in Australia for launch and for re-entry. What does Australia
0: That's correct.
1: have to offer?
0: Australia is, let's put it this way, we have a lot of space for space. That's how I would like to approach it. And why is because we have a large land mass with a very low population.

0: nation. So therefore, some of the areas that we are looking to undertake this activity, it's great from a safety perspective. However, in terms of the geographical location advantage and clarity in terms of, you know, re-entry and also other things such as the weather conditions and so on, is very, very conducive and very, very fantastic for this sort of aerospace activity. Besides that, our some of the locations that we are looking at, is air traffic also is quite low as compared to places in the US such as Cape Canaveral and so on. So therefore, it sort of provides a fantastic geographical advantage. And of course, I have to share that other nice things are not only nice things, other important things, such as the political stability and all those other government stabilities that we have in terms of undertaking this sort of activity.
1: Right. Another thing that needs to happen, I suppose, is to keep the community on board with space exploration and the possibilities of space. And that's a bit of a double-edged sword, because we've heard in Christmas Island, you know, we heard from Elsie there, she's really excited about this close encounter with Starship 40. But then the other side of things are people are worried about space pollution and things falling from space to Earth. There is a bit of fear there. Yeah. How do you mitigate that as an industry, that fear?
0: Yeah, I know, this is a very good point. So we have another site in the Nullarbor, and that's a beautiful re-entry site. Now, in terms of re-entry, there is a lot of...

0: where you could launch from Christmas Island and bring it back in the Nullarbor as well.
1: Ram Kumarasamy, the founder of Space Angel, thanks very much for talking to Australia Wide from Utah today.
0: Thank you so much. Appreciate your time.
1: And that is Australia Wide for today. I'm Sinead Mangan. It's been lovely having your company. Cheerio.

0: Good evening, Sarah Maunder with ABC News. The Bureau of Meteorology says Adelaide has had its wettest winter since 2004. 294 millimetres of rain has fallen across the metropolitan area this season. Senior meteorologist Jonathan Fisher says preliminary data for the state as a whole shows it's been the wettest winter in a decade. He says the rainfall of the last few days is likely the last notable rain for this winter, with the September outlook much drier.
1: If we look ahead, you know, we've got a dry period to come now for the next week or so, and climate models are indicating that we are likely to flip into a drier pattern for September.
0: Cleland Wildlife Park in the Adelaide Hills says a vaccination program for its birds against H5 bird flu will start as soon as possible. The park's Kelly Bramhill says they're still planning how the vaccines will be rolled out, which need to be administered in two doses, about 2 weeks apart. The state and federal governments today announced Cleland as the first place in SA to begin a vaccination program against bird flu. Ms. Bramhill says the vaccines will likely be done aviary by aviary.
2: First jabs at the moment, we've just really understanding that we've got access to that vaccination. So at the moment, it's really about planning as soon as we possibly and practically and safely can do so.
0: And Primary Industries says a suspected case of H5 bird flu in a long-nosed fur seal near Kangaroo Island has now been confirmed, bringing the state's total number of events to 195. PIRZA says it's now also investigating a further 10 suspected events of bird flu, including in greater crested terns around metropolitan Adelaide, a little penguin on Kangaroo Island and a magpie on the limestone coast. H5 bird flu has not been detected in poultry or other livestock. Overseas, and Iran says it will have no problem in combating a fresh round of US sanctions. William Howard Evans reports.
3: It's a move Washington has dubbed Economic D-Day as it tries to bring the ongoing conflict with Iran to an end. But Tehran is confident it can withstand the measures. US Treasury Secretary Scott Bessent was the person who unveiled the widened sanctions, warning any nation, business or bank found to be financially partnering with Iran will be isolated if they refuse to cut ties. It's unclear whether the move will have any impact, as it's reliant on the reaction from Iran's trading partners, including China, the biggest buyer of Iranian oil, and a nation which has so far ignored any US sanctions.
0: Back home, and experts say the long-term impact of AI data centres on the electricity grid remains difficult to predict, despite forecasts of soaring demand. The Australian Energy Market Operator says data centres are expected to draw as much power from the grid by 2036 as all homes in Victoria and New South Wales do today. University of Sydney senior researcher Dr. Rob Nichols says non-AI data centres have already become far more efficient, and AI hardware is likely to follow.
4: One of the things that we've seen in non-AI data centres is the efficiency of processing has got much, much better. The current chips haven't been optimised for energy use. Over time, that will change and there'll be a focus on how much compute do I get for my buck.
0: Australian producer and DJ Mitch Thomas says the ban on entirely AI-generated music from the ARIA charts will help improve Australian music as a whole. Recordings using AI in a supporting role, or those that can prove they're substantially human-made, will still qualify. Thomas, who goes by the stage name Needs No Sleep, believes using AI to generate music strips the humanity from the art.
5: Making something is great, but it's that process of creating. So these AI programs that skip that entire process and just create output and flood the market, like, it really dilutes the quality of music out there.
0: In the AFL, Port Adelaide has swung the axe, dumping six players, and as end-of-season exit interviews continue, Jackson Mead, Will Lorenz, Manny Liddy, Xavier Walsh, Benny Barrett and Jacob Moss have all been told they will not be offered contracts for 2027.

0: Tomorrow's weather, the slight chance of an isolated morning shower about the southern agricultural area. Port Lincoln, Port Pirie and Renmark all 17 and partly cloudy. Mount Gambier and Broken Hill 16, partly cloudy. Adelaide partly cloudy, a top of 17. Thursday sunny and 19. Friday and Saturday partly cloudy and 20. Sunday mostly sunny and 19.
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2: 7:05 if you've just joined us. We were talking about a number of things before 7 o'clock. We were talking about your experience of being on the bus at the moment if you happen to be in the metropolitan area and are lucky enough to be able to catch a bus. I know that's not something that many people in country South Australia are able to do. And boy, oh boy, I wish there was more public transport in country South Australia, that's for sure. Anyway, my experience recently has been, because I catch the bus to work most days, and mainly the drivers are pretty good, but just every now and then I get one that is, well, I would have thought a little on the erratic side. And today was one of those. We were all over the place. And I just asked the question, have you experienced anything similar as a user of public transport in Adelaide? I'd love to know. 0467 922 891 or text 1300 222 891. We're talking also about AI-generated music. And this text from Leon, he says, like everything, AI music is about supply and demand. People know it's done by AI, but they consume so much they don't care anymore. People need to be more selective and do what we did. Buy a record, listen to it slowly, and enjoy it. It's all consumer behaviour driven. That's from Leon. And that's probably a reasonable point. Gosh, you know, you'd look forward to a record coming out, wouldn't you? When you knew an artist was about to put out a new record, you'd want to get that first one. You'd want to hear it. You'd listen to it in the record store as well. It was brilliant. Via text, we're talking also about the challenge that is likely to be ahead storing the amount of grain growing in South Australia this year. And we heard from a representative from Bungie who spoke to the country out today. And someone via text has Spence, Viterra will handle the expected big crop because over several years they've lost huge tonnages to many competitors. Well, there you go. I'll try and find out more about that because that is logistically going to be an interesting thing to try and have to come to grips with. And also, I very much appreciate a text from Karen from Hope Valley. And I was not aware of this, and I have just looked it up as well. The flour mill at Port Adelaide, which has been, well, it's been a part of Port Adelaide for a long time, since about 1855 when John Hart started milling flour in that area. And so Maori has continued a strong connection to milling in Port Adelaide from about the 1870s at Thomas Place. And so this is a post from Claire Bone, the mayor of the city of Port Adelaide, Enfield. And she says, we've recently heard that will be ceasing and Maori will move their production to their Ballarat site off the back of significant investments to consolidate in Victoria. Goes on to say it's sad to lose this strong connection of flour milling to the port. If you see someone in their logo, please reach out and give them a wave and thanks for the great contribution to our Port Adelaide story. I was not aware of that. And you know what? It's never really occurred to me just how long that's been going on at the port. I've seen that building and I'm aware of it. But I didn't know just how important it was to the port. So thank you for letting me know. Via text also, Spence, I'm not happy with many countries school bus drivers. They overtake and tailgate ridiculously. That's from Ted. That's not good if that is the case. The lines are open for the quiz, though. 1300 222 891.
3: I'll go on to the clouds, but I'll get tennis out the way first. Oh, well, I've got to fail somewhere, so let's go waterfall.
2: 8 from 8.
4: Aztec, I'm wearing that in school as well.
5: Look, I'll have a crack, but my brain is fried.
6: I'll try C.
2: C is not correct.
6: Oh, sweet.
5: I'll go B, pick a lantern.
2: Correct!
7: Thanks for playing.
2: Okay, so the categories for the quiz tonight are wedding parties. That's the only contribution from Mr. Paul Goff tonight. One of which I'm glad I asked of Deb Tribe, because there was some debate in the office about the answer to one of those questions, and it turns out that Deb Tribe was correct and Paul may have misread something. So anyway, wedding parties is one of the categories. Elvis, I've thrown a category in there about Elvis as well. Environmental science, food and beverage, and Super Mario, 1-300-222-891. Chris on the YP. Hello, Chris. Hello, Chris.
8: Oh, I'm here. Can you hear me?
2: Yes, I can. Oh, yes, you can. So you were on the phone last night, but because we ran out of questions, we didn't get a chance to talk to you.
8: No, that's fine. It's one of those days the phones have been on, off, and driving through paddocks flooded and the bitumen roads flooded. And,
2: oh, really?
8: Yes, it's been one of those days.
2: Yeah. But it's looking pretty healthy, though, isn't it?
8: Oh, yeah. The crops and everything are doing great.
2: Yeah.
8: But one of my farmers said they got 54 mils and another 2 weeks we'll get another big deluge and that should be it.
2: Yeah. That would finish it off nicely. If just get into early spring and just a little top up there, and that would finish off the crop nicely, wouldn't it?
8: It would be lovely.
2: Yeah. Well, let's see how we go. Now, sorry, John, what was that?
8: Oh, yeah, then summer and the snakes, because we get a lot of snakes.
2: Oh, snakes, yeah, well. Yeah, not a fan either. Super Mario, that's the game. Food and beverage, environmental science, Elvis, and wedding parties.
8: I'm deciding between science or Elvis. What do you want, John, Elvis or science?
9: I think you'd be better at the science.
8: Okay, we'll go be part of the science.
2: Okay, in which year was the ozone hole over Antarctica first discovered? I'll give you three choices. Is it A, 1975, B, 1985, or C, 1995?
8: No, it's
9: 75.
8: No.
9: It was early. It was either 75 or it was either that or the one in between 75.
8: Yeah, because they had the environmental thing in the
2: 80s.
8: I'll go A. I'm probably wrong.
2: 1975 you're going to go, are you?
8: Yeah.
2: Oh, Chris.
8: I know.
2: All that conversation.
8: See you.
2: Okay, see you, mate. Bye-bye. See you, John. See you, Chris. Bye-bye. 13 past 7. Steve's on the phone. He's a truckie. G'day, Steve. How are you going?
10: Ah, good evening, mate. How are you?
2: I'm going okay. So you used to be a rural bus driver as well.
10: I used to work for Link SA rurally.
2: Yeah.
10: Which is part of the Metro bus is as well.
2: Mm-hmm.
10: Now, not many people know, but you can actually go get on a school bus and pay money and they will get you where they need to go. But it only runs in the morning, really early usually, and in the evening.
2: Okay, so as long as it's on the route that's predetermined by, where you're picking kids up from, you can jump on and you can pay to use the bus.
10: Yeah, that's right.
2: Oh, I didn't know that.
10: And nobody really knows this. They don't advertise it, but it is common knowledge if you know about it.
2: Okay, and can you pay your fare in cash, because you can't pay cash on a Metro bus nowadays?
10: Well, it's been a few years since I've done it, but I used to take cash. You'd have a cash tin.
2: Yeah.
10: And as a school bus driver, you'd always have your cash tin next year. Because some of those rural runs, if it's a public bus run, those public kids get to go on it, but it's a private bus, school bus run, those kids have to pay as well.
2: Huh?
10: So you'll have passes that you can sell to those kids. And so forth.
2: Ah, I did not know that. Oh, well, that's
10: If Ted has a problem with tailgating, ring him up and let him know, because there's four cameras that are on those buses, front, back, inside and out, watching everything, listening to everything.
11: Yeah, that's so it's funny.
10: If you really got an issue, they can look it up.
2: You know, it's funny you should say that, because, look, my experience on the bus today was not a great one, but that's rare. And, you know, I'm not going to go and report it. I'm not going to, you know... I guess I kind of have by talking it on air, but it's a rare thing. But sometimes you just get on a bus and the driver is a lead foot.
10: The old bus driver.
2: This driver today was a serious. I reckon twice we nearly had a collision. It was quite an interesting trip to work today, that's for sure. Anyway, in which year was the ozone hole over the over Antarctica first discovered? We know it's not 1975. Was it 85 or 95, Steve?
10: I believe it was 85.
2: Was 85. So it was discovered by the British Antarctic Survey scientists, and its discovery led to the Montreal Protocol, which banned ozone-depleting substances. So there you go. All those years ago, and we haven't really learned much, have we? Things aren't improving, are they?
10: Not getting any better.
2: No. All right, now, do you want to stick with environmental science, or you can go with...
10: Super Mario.
2: Super Mario, okay. In what game did Mario make his first appearance? I'll give you three options. Was it A, Super Mario Brothers, B, Mario Brothers, or C, Donkey Kong?
10: I think it might just be Mario Brothers.
2: Steve, it's a short conversation tonight.
10: You have a good night, mate.
2: See you, mate. And thanks for the call. Nice to talk to you, Steve. Bye-bye. 16 past 7, 891 ABC Adelaide, South Australia, Broken Hill, 1300 222 891. Hello, Yash.
12: Hi, Stan.
2: How are you with Super Mario?
12: Oh, my God. It's tough. I don't like that.
2: Well, you've got a 50-50 chance here, okay? Because we've ruled out Mario Brothers. In what game did Mario make his first appearance? Was it A, Super Mario Brothers, or C, Donkey Kong?
12: Donkey Kong?
2: It is Donkey Kong. You are one from one, Yash. Well done. Right, now, you don't have to stay with Super Mario. You can go with environmental science, food and beverage, Elvis, or wedding parties.
12: Environmental science, please.
2: Environmental science. Okay. How long does plastic take to decompose in the ocean? Is it 50 years, 200 years, or 450 years?
12: I think it takes quite longer, and I read it this thing, it's about 450 years.
2: It basically means that every piece of plastic that's ever been made is still on the planet in some form. Isn't that amazing when you think about it?
12: Yeah. That's why we are avoiding to use a plastic.
2: No, it's good to avoid if you can. Sticking with environmental science, how many countries signed the Paris Agreement? Was it A, 100, B, 150, or C, 195? Three from three for you, Yash.
12: Wow.
2: Last one.
12: I was just guessing this one.
2: Last one, environmental science, and this one is not multiple choice, but it is a round number, I'll tell you that, okay? How much of Earth's fresh water is locked in ice caps and glaciers? As a percentage.
12: Oh, as a percentage?
2: Yes.
12: It's 70%.
2: It is 70%. Four from...
12: I read that.
2: Yeah, that's amazing too, isn't it, when you think about it? That's all the environment. Yeah. You are in the lead, Yash, on four. Okay, so you have food and beverage, Elvis, wedding parties, or Super Mario. Which one do you like to go with?
12: What was the option before food and beverage?
2: It's food and beverage, Elvis, wedding parties, or Super Mario?
12: I can go food and beverage, I think.
2: Okay. In 1945, what accidental discovery revolutionized cooking? Right, I'll give you three options.
12: Okay.
2: A, the microwave oven, invented when a chocolate bar melted in a radar engineer's pocket. B, Teflon was discovered when a chemist dropped a pan. And C, the blender was invented when a bartender spilled a drink. Which one of those led to something that revolutionised cooking?
12: Microwave oven?
2: It is. 5 from 5, Yash. So Percy Spencer, he was a radar engineer. He noticed that a chocolate bar in his pocket was melting while he was standing near a magnetron. Wow, that can't be. We know what Peter Gerz thought of microwaves. And the effect on your genitalia, good grief. I think you've got justification for that.
12: Yeah.
2: Sticking with food and beverage, what was the first food to be canned? Was it peas, meat or soup?
12: Soup.
2: Not soup, but Yash, you are in the lead on 5. Thank you, my friend.
12: Thank you, Spence.
2: Bye-bye. You too. Bye-bye. 21 past 7. Hello, Julie.
11: Hello, Spence.
2: Now, Julie, what was the first food to be canned? Was it peas, peas or meat?
11: Meat.
2: Meat was first canned in 1812. You are 1 from 1. Do you want to stick with food and beverage? Or,
11: yes, please.
2: Okay. The world's oldest known recipe is for what? Okay? Is it A, beer, B, bread, or C, soup? The world's oldest known recipe. Beer, bread, or soup?
11: Is it beer?
2: It is beer. 2 from 2. I would have got that one wrong. The oldest known recipe dates back to 1800 BC, and it's for for making beer.
11: See, I must have paid attention in the food and tourism course at uni.
2: You must have done. Okay, the last one in food and beverage. What's the main ingredient in traditional hummus?
11: Chickpeas.
2: 3 from 3 for you, Julie. Yeah, she's getting nervous now. Okay, we move on from food and beverage to potentially wedding parties, Super Mario or Elvis.
11: Elvis, please.
2: Elvis. What was the name of Elvis's final studio album? I'll give you 3 options. A is Moody Blue. B is How Great Thou Art. And C is Speedway. So Moody Blue, How Great Thou Art, or Speedway?
11: Moody Blue.
2: Moody Blue is correct. In 1977. Just a few weeks before his death. All right.
11: Wow.
2: Yeah. So, sticking with Elvis, what song based on the Italian folk song O So Mio was a number one hit for Elvis? What song
11: the
2: based...
11: The Wonder of You?
2: Oh, it's not The Wonder of You. But I think that... What is that? What did Yash end up with? Is he 4 or 5?
11: 5.
2: Oh, he's on 5. Oh, Julie, so close. Thanks, Julie.
11: Thanks.
2: See ya. Bye-bye. Bye. Sarah and Reuben, who are in Darwin. Hello, Sarah and Reuben. How are you going?
13: Hi. We're good.
2: Good, good. Okay. Now, you have to answer this question about Elvis for me first. That's a bit unfair, isn't it? Do you know, Jess, I'll tell you what, because I know, were you ringing about Super Mario?
13: Yeah.
2: I thought so. Now, you know what, I'm going to put the Elvis question aside because it's well before your time. I'll give you a chance to answer some Super Mario questions. Is that okay?
13: Okay.
2: Okay, here we go. Who rules the Mushroom Kingdom?
13: Princess Peach.
2: Correct. 1 from 1. What's the name of Mario's brother?
13: Luigi.
2: 2 from 2. Which character is not present in the original Super Mario Brothers? I'll give you 3 choices, okay? A is Goomba, B is Koopa Troopa, and C is Yoshi. Which one of those 3 is not in the original Super Mario Brothers?
13: I think it's C.
2: Yoshi?
13: Yeah.
2: Correct. 3 from 3. Well done, Sarah and Ruben. Right, that's all the Super Mario questions. So now I have to ask you the Elvis question, all right?
14: Okay.

0: Here we go. So do you know this? There's an Italian folk song. I'm not going to try and sing it. It goes, "Oh, so mio," right? So Elvis had a hit song that was based on that song. Do you know what the name of that song is, Sarah or Ruben?
1: No.
0: You don't know? No idea. It's a great song. I want you to know.
1: It's now or never.
0: It is. It's now or never. 4 out of 4. 4 out of 4. So do you want now? There's only a couple of categories left. There's Elvis or wedding parties. Which one would you like to go with?
1: I know nothing about Elvis.
0: Okay, we'll go wedding parties. Okay. This one is multiple choice.
1: Do you know more about Elvis?
0: Okay. It's about movies, okay? In Four Weddings and a Funeral, what's the first name of Hugh Grant's character that's perpetually unlucky in love? Is it A, Charles? No, sorry, A, Simon, B, Charles, or C, Henry? What's his name?
1: Simon.
0: It's not Simon. That's another 4 out of 4. You did really well getting 4. Thank you, Sarah and Ruben. Thanks for calling. Bye. Bye. Bye. Bye. Bye. 7:26. David's in Meadows. G'day, David.
2: G'day. I want to touch on buses as well as a person that currently drives school buses. If you see somebody that you're concerned about, the buses are always labelled with the company.
0: Yeah.
2: There's always a vehicle number. Take a write it down, ring the company, and report it. There are more cameras on one of those buses now than an episode of Big Brother.
0: Yeah, look.
2: So bottom line is report it, because if the person is driving inappropriately, they need to be stopped, because the majority of drivers are excellent.
0: I agree. And I thought the same thing, because the scrutiny, and look, even people who drive company business, you know, like vans and stuff like that with company names on them, I reckon they're under scrutiny a fair bit by people who are driving in their vicinity, because if one of those drives erratically, I mean, they're likely to get reported as well, aren't they?
2: Absolutely. You know, if you see something, say something, because no, the footage will be pulled. And it will be looked at, and that footage will either vindicate. And I've had a couple of occasions where, you know, because the bus will report emergency stopping activity and literally just push through a notification. And I've gone, well, hey, boss, pull it. You're going to find that while I was driving the kids home, a kangaroo lobbed in the middle of the road, and it was either a bit of a hard brake or clobber the roo.
0: Yeah. You
2: know, and thankfully, you know, they look at the footage, they go, yep, well, there was only one other choice.
0: Yep.
2: So, you know, the truth is the truth.
0: Good.
2: So just please bring it forth.
0: Yeah, and if there is a driver out there who's doing the wrong thing, they do need to be pulled into line, that's for sure. Because they're...
2: But when...
0: Go on.
2: Yep, you need to pull them in. But the one thing I will ask, because one of my bus runs ends right in the city, when I'm rolling into a set of traffic lights and there's that one car gap in front, that is not there for you to slot into. That's because my bus weighs the best part of 10 ton, and if I don't roll in carefully, I give the people on the bus whiplash.
0: Yeah.
2: Please be mindful before you cut up heavy vehicles, I beg you.
0: That's a really good point. That's a really good point. And you know, I'm a defender of bus drivers because I think it's a tough job, because you have a lot of responsibility. And you're also negotiating very tight sections. So there's a roundabout in Walkerville. The driver today, I mean, he went into too quick and he went over the top of the roundabout, to be honest with you. But I often think to myself, does a lot of thought go into the design of those roundabouts concerning just how big vehicles are going to get through?
2: The simple answer is no. And there's one on Hurling Drive, Mount Barker, for instance, which I see people in cars barely getting around. And there I am going through it in a full-length 14-metre bus.
0: Yeah.
2: And you're here going, and yes, you 99% of the time you don't tap the roundabout, but every now and then you just, and you're here going, whoever designed this road, who would, if they looked at the map, would have gone, hang on, sooner or later there's going to need to be public transport here. This roundabout, the alignment

0: is tragic. And it saddens me that, you know, or you're heading down roads, and poor old Harmdorf is a classic example, where if you're not a little bit of a bully, you'd end up stuck the top end of the town till the end of either morning or night peak hour, because there's just not enough room.
1: No.
0: It is a sad thing when you've literally got to go, well, I'm going to scare the poop out of people on the left-hand side, because if you dropped your hand in there, you'd lose it. And my front wheel is going to be half the width over the white line because there is no more room.
1: Harndorf is a shocker. Have they actually managed to get the bigger B doubles that were using that road off the road? Have they diverted them around Harndorf yet?
0: Oh, they have sent them out another road, which they moved the people out to the other road and then spent nearly a year and a half renovating it after they moved the traffic onto it.
1: Yeah.
0: Congratulations, big applause. You think, hang on, let's fix it and then...
1: And then move them.
0: ...redirect the traffic.
1: Yeah.
0: But the main concern with Harmdorf, and it's so much of these outer suburbs, you're driving through them because... Most houses have more cars than car spaces now. You are going down roads where if it's a vehicle coming the other way, you're in real trouble.
1: Exactly.
0: You know, it's a horrible thing. Urban planners, you need to come for a ride on my bus or one of the plethora of others, because once you've seen how impossible you've made this for public transport to work, maybe you would rethink it. Or, God forbid, if there was a fire or the need for an ambulance or that kind of vehicle to get through some of these streets. It makes me incredibly sad.
1: Yeah. Well, I live on a street where if you get cars parked either side of the road, which is they're allowed to do, it becomes a one-lane street. So we have rubbish collection on a Tuesday. And so if you're behind the rubbish truck, you are doing the same pace as the rubbish truck for the entire length of my street. Because there is no way that you are going to be able to overtake. Because I dips me lid to the garbage truck drivers who are navigating their way through a really tight space. And also, on occasions, having to get out of the cab when someone's decided to park inside of the, in front of the bin. And so it becomes a one-lane street. And this is it's one of the things that councils need to look at as well, is that, and I'm sure there is guidelines for the width that is appropriate for parking either side of the street, but if it's an inch inside the guideline, it's really just not good enough because you just cannot get through if there's a rubbish truck there. It's terrible.
0: That's it. And you get people parking around sweeping corners, and with longer vehicles, you get an arcing issue where you're either going to take them out on the pinch point on the centre, or the back is going to whip round and remove somebody's mirror. So you're in this continuous trying to thread the needle, and you're going, please, this is not the fault of the people parking there. It's the fact they're legally allowed.
1: It's the fact they're allowed to park there, yeah. Mm. Hey, David, we better get on the quiz. We're solving a few of the world's problems here. Now, do you know the name of the character that Hugh Grant played in Four Weddings and a Funeral?
0: Unfortunately, many of your other questions I could have helped you with, but when it comes to this movie, I have no idea.
1: Okay, so I'll give you two. You've got a 50-50 chance. So B is Charles or C is Henry.
0: I'm going to go Charles. That's a strong name.
1: Correct. One from one. What's the name of Dame Edna's bridesmaid? Is it A, Gladys Mutton, B, Beryl Plunkett, or C, Madge Allsop?
0: I'm going to go Plunkett. That sounds a strong name.
1: You know what? That's what Paul said when I asked him today, and it's not Beryl Plunkett. But anyway, David, hey, thanks for the call. Thanks for the chat, mate.
0: Have a great night.
1: You too, buddy. Bye-bye. 21 to 8. Judy. Hello, Judy.
2: Hello.
1: How are you?
2: I'm good, thank you. We've got no water at the moment, but that's okay because the lovely people from SA Water dropped us a 10-litre cask of spring water at the door.
1: Why do you have no water?
3: No.
2: There's a bit of a sinkhole just down the road.
1: Oh, really?
2: Mm-hmm.
1: So you're at Hope Valley. Are you far from the reservoir?
2: No, across the road.
1: Okay. So I wonder, I mean, clearly, you've had a fair bit of rain at your place, haven't you?
2: We have.
1: Yeah. And so what, so a water main has let go, has it?
2: It has. It's got a little bit of an explosion by the looks of it.
1: Oh, no. Gosh. But you've got enough water for a cup of tea and things like that before you go to bed?
2: Yes.
1: All right. Okay. Now, what's the name of Dame Edna's bridesmaid? Is it Gladys Mutton or Madge Allsop?
2: I'll say Madge Allsop.
1: It is one from one for you, Judy. In My Big Fat Greek Wedding, what's the surname of the bride, Tula? Is it Portokalos, Papadopoulos, or Pakeofakis? Pakeofakis.
2: Oh, Papadopoulos.
1: It's not Papadopoulos. Oh. All right. Hey, thanks, Judy. I hope you get your water back soon.
2: You.
1: See ya. Bye-bye.
2: Thanks. Bye.
1: Bye. Hello, Lee.
4: Hello, Spence.
1: You're late ringing tonight. You okay?
4: I am. I've been working hard today.
1: Have you? You're a bit tired.
4: At Windermere.
1: Oh, at Windermere. Okay. All right. What were you doing?
4: Animal care.
1: Just looking after some animals.
4: Yeah, are you an animal
1: lover? I love animals. I'm a big animal fan. What animals do you look after, Lee?
4: Goats, sheep, cows, alpacas, everything.
1: Beautiful. Excellent.
4: Spence, you know how I want a tour?
1: Yeah.
4: Can I win some show tickets? Give me some show tickets?
1: Lee, you are relentless. But Lee, I do have news, all right? And I'm not going to tell you who it was because they asked me not to tell you, okay? But one of the people who won last week, okay, and I had a number of people text me saying if I win, Lee could have my tickets. So one of the people who won a family pass to the show last week contacted me and has said, Lee can have my tickets.
4: Can I have them?
1: You can have them.
4: And then you send them out to me?
1: We're going to email them to you, Lee.
4: Tonight?
1: I don't know when it'll be. Our comprehensive marketing team, which is one person, Rebecca, will be emailing all the winners. And I'm not going to tell you the name of the person because they asked me to not say. But it's very lovely of them. It's very lovely of them. And we'll get your details. And Rebecca, at some stage, I think probably at the end of the week, I reckon, Lee, but before the show, we'll email through some tickets to the show for you, okay?
4: Do you have my email address?
1: I'll get Paul to, don't you hang up. When you finished on the phone to me, I'll get Paul to get the details from you, okay?
4: Yep.
1: All right.
4: What's your email address, Spence?
1: My email address is just at the ABC. I always forget what the email is. It's 891evenings@your.abc.net.au.
4: Can I send you an email?
1: Anytime.
4: Tonight or...
1: You can email me anytime, Lee.
4: You can hear my email address.
1: Yeah.
4: And now, then you can send an email that way.
1: Okay, well, I'll tell you what. When we've finished on the phone, right... I will put you back to Paul, right? And Paul will get your email address, okay? And he'll give you our email address. And you can email me anytime, Lee, all right?
4: Yeah.
1: Okay. Now, do you want to have a go at the quiz?
4: Yeah, I will.
1: Okay, so you need to say A or C for this one. Is it in My Greek Big Fat Greek Wedding, the movie, what's the surname of the bride whose name is Tula? Is it Portokalos or... Pakeofakis, Pakeofakis. I don't know. Pakeofakis. Anyway, it's one of those two, A or B.
4: Can you send, instead of posting an email them, can you post them to me?
1: Well, no, I don't know. I think they get emailed to you, all right? And I think what happens is, well, I'm not sure, but I think because you've got a phone, haven't you?
4: I have.
1: Yeah, so I think if they get emailed to you, you might be able to save them to your wallet on the phone.
4: What are they for?
1: They're for two adults and two children to go to the show, all right? So you don't have to pay to get in, okay?
4: That's good, is it?
1: That's brilliant. And that was really generous, wasn't it?
4: Yeah, it was.
1: It was really lovely. Now, just say A or C for me, Lee.
4: I was going
1: to say A. A is correct. One from one. All right. Which actress played the bride-to-be Annie in the 2011 comedy Bridesmaids? Was it A, Maya Rudolph, B, Kristen Wiig, or C, Melissa McCarthy? Was it A, B, or C?
4: A.
1: A is correctly. 2 from 2. Right. Now I've got some Elvis questions for you.
4: Yeah.
1: What famous rock star once snuck into the grounds of Graceland in an unsuccessful attempt to meet Elvis? Was it A, John Lennon, B, Bob Dylan, or C, Bruce Springsteen?
4: B.
1: Bob Dylan, it was not Lee, but that's okay. Now, Lee, don't you hang up, all right? Don't you hang up. So the next voice you hear is going to be Paul. He's going to get your details, okay?
4: Thank you for the show tickets. I'm looking for my email address, that's all.
1: No, Lee, Paul will get your details for you, and you make sure you enjoy the show. And if you come on Saturday or Sunday of the first week of the show, so our Saturday breakfast program will be broadcast from the stage there, and I'm doing what's called some stage activation, where we do interviews on the stage when there's no programs there. And so I'll be there on Saturday and Sunday of the first week of the show in the morning till about 3 o'clock in the afternoon.
4: Can I come speak on air with you, Spence?
1: Can you what?
4: Come speak on air.
1: You can come and speak to me there if you like. Yep, I'll be there. So you come and talk. You come and say hello if you're there on Saturday or Sunday. Okay?
4: Can I go on air?
1: I won't be on air at the time, but we'll be talking to all the people at the show, though.
4: Well, yeah.
1: Yeah. And you talk on air with me all the time anyway, Lee. You already do that. Every time you ring, you're talking on air to me, so that's a good thing. And you've got a lot of people who really, really like you too, Lee, so that's nice. Okay? Don't go away, Lee. I'll get back, and Paul will get the details from you. 18 to 8. Hello, James.
5: Greetings. How are we all tonight?
1: I'm going well. Now, I'm going to go back to, because you're right about my marketing did slip. When Clint inquired, well, I know that was.
5: Being a government employee, I'm not sure, but working in the army and then in radio, government employee, marketing is probably not your leading expertise.
1: Yeah, no, it's a KPI I've never been able to achieve.
5: A list of many that old KPIs that I set on myself that I never achieved. Anyway.
1: Don't you love a good KPI?
5: Oh, yes.
1: So an update from Clint, who was looking for his third good thing tonight. He said, update, I'm on my grandmother's Siri. That's everything comes in threes. I just made myself a delicious Caesar salad dinner. Grandma always used to say, you've got to make your own luck. That's from Clint. And that's true. And I love a good Caesar as well. So, Clint, enjoy it.
5: If he's happy, we're all happy.
1: Everybody's happy.
5: Yeah.
1: Now, now you're going to finish off the quiz for me here tonight, James. What famous rock star?
5: Disappointingly, I think, would be the next, the comma, disappointingly. Yes, go on.
1: What famous rock star once snuck onto the grounds of Graceland in an unsuccessful attempt to meet Elvis? Was it A, John Lennon, or C, Bruce Springsteen?
5: He could only, well, unless Bruce Springsteen was on some sort of very high, it would have to be A.
1: I need you to think about that again.
5: Oh, yeah. It must have been a very junior burglar then, young Bruce Springsteen.
1: 1976. He snuck into the grounds of Graceland. He famously said, anyone who sees Elvis Presley and doesn't want to be like Elvis has got to have something wrong with him.
5: It's a statement.
1: It is a statement.
5: It doesn't have to be true or factual, but yeah, it's a statement.
1: It's a statement. Now, there's one question to go, James, and Yash is going to be the winner tonight.
5: Oh, yeah, guarantee, yes.
1: Yeah. Who was Elvis's manager, whose real name was Andreas Cornelius Van Kuik?
5: Was he not stuck on an island for many a year? And the movie that I never watched. No, pass.
1: Oh, sorry. Come on, you know, because Tom Hanks played him in the recent...
5: No, that was my referral to the Stuck on an Island. Wasn't he a colonel?
1: Yep.
5: Colonel something or other.
1: Yeah, colonel's halfway there. Colonel is one-third of the way there.
5: Colonel Mustard? Think
1: of a ballpoint pen.
5: I'm looking at one right now.
1: Okay, a famous brand. You know, when you're retired from work, you'd often get one of these. Not Schaefer, no, the other one. The other one.
5: can I make this more excruciating for everybody else right now?
1: People are collectively screaming at the radio right now,
5: yeah,
1: James.
5: No, correct.
1: And you'd often get a pen and pencil set. And that distinctive logo, expensive ones had a little gold clip on them to go over your pencil pocket.
5: And didn't the bit have like arrow, like an arrow?
1: That's it. And you know, they were the favoured pens of geography teachers. You know this, James. You know this. Yeah. Another way you could describe this is a way of keeping the rain off. What would you wear?
5: Umbrella. I'm going through my pen drawer right now. I've only got logo pens.
1: Yeah. It's not Pentel. It's, you know, it's not HB. It's none of those. Oh, James, it's Parker. Colonel Tom Parker. See you, mate. Bye-bye.

0: That is the Rolling Stones at 10 to 8 here on 891 ABC Adelaide. Yash is the winner of the quiz for tonight. We'll do it again tomorrow night. You know, every now and then something quite coincidental happens. And remember last year we did a lot of the stories from the book Nooks and Crannies, Stories of South Australia, a book that was put together by the History Council of South Australia. And it really was a really lovely thing to do. And we were able to delve into some stories which Ray told very briefly in the book. And there was one that I did want to pursue last year. And I don't know, time just got away and I forgot about it, to be honest with you. But it's the story of just how pioneering Adelaide and South Australia was for women and the church. And it was a piece written by Janet Scarfe. We spoke with her about her aunt as well, who was a nurse during the war. And she wrote in the book about the Reverend Winifred Kike, who was appointed minister at the Colonelite Gardens Congregational Church in 1927 and is recognised as the first woman ordained in Australia. Part of the story also talks about someone who sounds like a pretty amazing woman, Miss Maud Royden, who became the first woman to preach in an Australian cathedral at St. Peter's in Adelaide. And more than 60 years passed before a woman again preached from the same pulpit. So she's going to join me tonight. We're going to talk about Maud Royden and a bit about Winifred Kike as well. But also, coincidentally, there is a gathering of Anglican women in Adelaide this week. And it's a really significant one. So we'll talk about that as well.
1: Those songs took me somewhere.
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0: If I text, I love it when James calls in. Tonight was the best yet. Another clue for the Parker could have been the chauffeur from the Thunderbirds, David from Port Lincoln. Thank you. Yeah, didn't think about that. And a number of you said, yeah, James, I'm one of the people yelling at the radio right now. It's Parker. Midnight Oil on our way to the news. This is Forgotten Years.

Midnight Oil, The Forgotten Years. About 4 minutes away from the news at 8 o'clock, which means I've got time to squeeze one more song in. Later on in the program, we are going to talk about, some of the scams that you might have potentially fallen victim to recently, because this week is Scam Awareness Week. And we are going to speak with, the Community Information Officer from Services Australia, because you can imagine with the amount of data on individuals held by government, it would be quite a frequent target for people looking to get information. So if you've been scammed or potentially, love to hear your story. That's coming up after 8:30.

0: Amy Shark. That is I Said Hi here on ABC Radio across SA and the NT. It's 8 o'clock.
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4: ABC News with Andrew Kaloupas. The Federal Opposition has reiterated its calls for the Prime Minister to stand down the Defence and Veterans Special Envoy after he was charged with breaching his bail. Luke Gosling, who represents the electorate of Solomon, was charged last month with assaulting the Northern Territory Administrator David Connolly at a community event. He has strenuously denied the allegations. Northern Territory Police have today also charged him with breach of bail. Opposition Leader Angus Taylor says Anthony Albanese should take action against Mr. Gosling and remove him from his role as a special envoy. Northern Territory Charter Flight Company, Air Frontier, has issued a statement confirming one of its aircraft crashed this morning off the Territory's eastern coast. Here's Oliver Chaseling.
5: Around 11.40 this morning, NT police say it received reports that a light aircraft had gone down near Isle Wooda, a small island northwest of Groote Island. A police spokesperson says search efforts are continuing for the plane's pilot, believed to be the sole occupant of the aircraft. In a statement, Air Frontier said it is deeply saddened by the accident and the pilot's family has been notified. The charter company says it has grounded aircraft of the same model as the plane that crashed, pending advice from authorities.
4: Police say a mother and son attacked by a man in Melbourne's CBD this afternoon could have been badly injured if bystanders hadn't stepped in to help. A 10-year-old boy and his mother both suffered minor injuries when they were assaulted and stabbed by a man wielding a pair of scissors just outside Victoria Police headquarters on Spencer Street. Witnesses restrained a 27-year-old man until police arrived and arrested him. Superintendent Zorka Dunstan has praised their actions.
5: Around 11.40.
6: The first male actually jumped on his back and just pulled him off the mum, and then the other two had assisted by grabbing onto him as well, and then they pinned him onto the floor. It's heroic. Like, without a doubt, without their intervention, it could have been a lot worse.
4: ACT Independent Senator David Pocock says the treatment of whistleblowers requires scrutiny in the wake of an Australian National University apology to demographer Dr. Liz Allen. Last year, Dr. Allen used a Senate hearing to make allegations of bullying, which prompted an investigation by the university. In the apology, which includes a financial settlement, the ANU describes Dr. Allen as having courageously spoken up and says publications were made about her that were false and unjustified. Senator Pocock says there are broader ramifications that need to be considered.
7: It also raises, I guess, the ongoing concerns of how we treat whistleblowers in this country, and I think that's a whole other thing that myself and many others in the Senate have been pushing for the last few years.
4: Iran says it will have no problem in combating a fresh round of US sanctions. William Howard Evans reports.
8: It's a move Washington

0: Washington has dubbed Economic D-Day as it tries to bring the ongoing conflict with Iran to an end. But Tehran is confident it can withstand the measures. US Treasury Secretary Scott Bessent was the person who unveiled the widened sanctions, warning any nation, business or bank found to be financially partnering with Iran will be isolated if they refuse to cut ties. It's unclear whether the move will have any impact, as it's reliant on the reaction from Iran's trading partners, including China, the biggest buyer of Iranian oil, and a nation which has so far ignored any US sanctions.
1: Vaccination of special and endangered species against H5 bird flu will begin at Cleland Wildlife Park in the Adelaide Hills. Native birds, including orange-bellied parrots and regent honey eaters, have now been approved for vaccination. South Australia's Primary Industries Minister, Claire Scriven, says initially up to 100 native birds will be vaccinated.
2: And that will be across more than 30 species. Now, we know the vaccination is not a silver bullet. It's not going to solve the issue. Biosecurity is the strongest tool that we have. And we've been working across governments, across agencies and, of course, with partners such as Cleland Wildlife Park.
1: Wallandilly Council in New South Wales is moving to make personal locator beacons more widely available after the death of teenage bushwalker Lily Hooper. The 18-year-old's body was found in Natai National Park in the Southern Highlands after an eight-day search involving almost 1,000 people. ABC News.
3: It's important to share my story because it's more like an untold perspective.
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1: 8:05 is the time. Lovely to have you along. Wintry old day. The rain has stopped, and for most of the state anyway. There's still a little bit of persistent rain in some places. But we've got a few days of clear conditions now, which means those weeds are going to be leaping out of the ground and the garden is going to be very happy. And certainly the crop is looking pretty impressive at the moment. So fingers crossed that everything just continues to go the way it's going at the moment. Now, you know how you have those sort of coincidental moments in your life. Today was one of those, because last year I very much enjoyed a chance to expand on some of the stories that were in the book released by the History Council of South Australia last year around stories from South Australia, and some really interesting stories. It was called Nooks and Crannies. And I know a number of you, as a result of some of the stories we talked about, went out and bought the book. Now, there was one in here that I never got around to doing, and I picked up the book again today because if I'm looking for inspiration, I always do. And I came across a story that I had actually bookmarked. I had put a little sticky note on, thinking I must do this at one stage. And it's the story of religious thirsts for South Australia. And it's written by Janet Scarfe. And the last time we spoke with Janet was about her aunt, who was a nurse in the Second World War, Dorothy Puss Campbell, and somebody that Janet is so proud of. She actually wrote a book about her as well. Hello, Janet. Thank you again for coming in.
16: Thank you. Thank you.
1: Also have a very strong interest in the ordination of women, don't you?
16: I did. Less so now, but when the controversy was being fought out in the church in the 1980s and 90s, I was very involved. I was president of the lobby group, the movement for the ordination of women. So it was quite an interesting time.
1: Wasn't it sad that you actually had to have a lobby group to try and push for that?
16: Quite.
1: Yeah. And it leads into the story of this, who sounds like a pretty feisty woman from the UK, who came out here, Maud Royden, is that the correct pronunciation?
16: That's correct.
1: Who came here in 1928 as part of a tour where she was giving speeches on what?
16: Maud was a well-known suffragist in England. She

0: spoke on a wide variety of topics. She had a great interest in women and the church. She preached at the Guildhall Church in London. The Anglican Church at that stage didn't recognise women in the clergy, but she found a space and preached to enormous crowds who were really quite entranced by what she said and by her manner. Mm. In 1928, she went on a world tour from England. She came to Australia, then on to the United States, and she was met by rapturous crowds wherever she went.
1: Wow. So she was an early evangelist, really, wasn't she?
0: Well, in terms of arguing about the place of women in the church and the ordination of women in particular, yes. Yes, she was.
1: Yeah. And so was Adelaide her first port of call?
0: No, she was in Perth first.
1: Right.
0: She visited quite a number of places along a little bit north of Perth. She was an intrepid traveller. She travelled by train, she travelled by car, she travelled by plane. So for 1928, that was pretty pretty amazing, really.
1: Yeah, but the significance of her being in Adelaide, she was the first woman to preach at an actual cathedral.
0: She was the first. She preached in two Anglican places. Hmm. One was a church in Darling Point, St Mark's Darling Point in Sydney, but she was the first woman to preach in a cathedral in Australia by invitation of the Bishop of Adelaide, Bishop Nutter Thomas, who I think, I do know, had been in England the year before in 1927, and I think had heard her preach at the Guildhall and had extended an invitation to her if she came to Adelaide to preach in the cathedral. So that was quite an amazing thing for him to do, actually. But he was obviously very taken with her and with her message.
1: And she stayed at Government House.
0: Yes, she stayed at Government House. The newly arrived governor, Sir Alexander Hall Ruthin, and his wife may have known her in England. I'm not entirely sure, but yes, she certainly stayed at Government House.
1: It's one of those aspects of being a clergy person. Is that the generic term for it?
0: That'll do.
1: Or clergy woman or clergy man?
0: We used to talk about. It's the language is difficult.
1: Mm.
0: Of course, once upon a time they were all clergymen.
1: Yes, that's why I asked the question.
0: I don't think anybody talks about clergy women.
1: No.
0: The more awkward phrase is women clergy.
1: Ah, yeah. That is awkward.
0: Mm.
1: Yeah. Anyway, one of the challenging things is that ability to stand in front of a crowd and preach with confidence.
0: Well, she was quite diminutive, and yet that in its own way seemed to be extraordinarily powerful. She always wore a particular preaching garb. Photos of her show her with a little black hat and a Peter Pan white collar and a black top. I don't think she was very tall. Mm. She spoke quietly, it appears, from all the newspaper reports, but somehow or other people did manage to hear her.
1: Mm. And so I'm assuming that it would have been quite a packed cathedral, St Peter's, when she was there.
0: She preached at 3 o'clock in the afternoon, so it was not the main service. The format of her visits was always a series of sermons in churches, by and large congregational churches, public lectures. So she also spoke at the town hall. Couple of meetings at the town hall. The afternoon she spoke in St Peter's Cathedral, she then went on to Stowe Church. And then she spoke to schoolgirls.
1: I'm sorry, just going to rewind you for a second there, if you don't mind. Stowe Church.
0: Pilgrim.
1: Oh,
0: sorry.
1: Oh, I'm sorry.
0: My mistake. Yeah. I mean, not my mistake,
1: no,
0: my
1: no, no.
0: historian.
1: That was the previous name for the Pilgrim
0: Church?
1: Yes, okay.
0: Yes, yeah. Yes. In Flinders Street.
1: Yes.
0: Yes,
1: yeah,
0: that's
1: yeah.
0: right. Yeah. So that has always been quite a radical church. The same with Pitt Street Congregational Church in Sydney. She preached there and the police had to be called because the crowds were not rioting against her. They were trying to press forward to see her. They were ticketed events. Certainly the one in the cathedral, the tickets ran out, so the crowds apparently milled around. Good.

0: hands.
1: Outside.
0: Mm. Why do we know so little about her? Well, because she has some almost rock star following.
1: Well, she did. She did for her time.
0: Mm.
1: But I think it's a common thing that we don't really know a great deal about many of the women pioneers in the church.
0: Mm. Now, a year before she was here, we had the first, what is recognised as the first woman ordained in Australia.
1: Yes.
0: And I know you don't know much about her, but it's the Reverend Winifred, is it Kike? K-I-E? Keek.
1: Winifred Keek.
0: Keek, is it?
1: Yes. And next year is the 100th anniversary of her ordination.
0: I was going to mention that because it was 1927, and that was at the Colonel Light Gardens Congregational Church, which is still there.
1: Yes.
0: Yeah. So we don't really know that much about her. So maybe that's a historian's job coming up to the centenary, isn't it?
1: Yes.
0: Yeah. The last time we spoke as well, we spoke about your beautiful aunt. So that's your other passion.
1: Yes.
0: Is women nurses, particularly in the First and Second World War.
1: Well, I think the common thing, Spence, really for me is, first of all, forgotten women, and secondly, women in non-traditional roles.
0: Hmm.
1: That's what's always interested me. After I finished with the movement, as president of the movement, the ordination of women, I drove around the country and interviewed the first generation of women who had been ordained in the Anglican Church. And that was amazing. I went from Cairns to Hobart and Sydney to Bunbury and just listened to their stories. And the dedication with which they pursued their wish to do something that the church would not recognise or allow them to do at the time was really impressive.
0: What did you do with that gathered wisdom?
1: I was going to write a book. I had a name for it, a title and a sash. Clergy wear stoles,
0: mm-hmm.
1: Which you might describe as a sash.
0: Yes.
1: And they have titles, so they're called the Reverend. So the book was to be called A Title and a Sash. I don't say this often. In fact, I've probably never said it before, but the collective weight of their combined stories just made it. I couldn't handle it.
0: Too difficult.
1: Too difficult.
0: Mm.
1: It's not that I couldn't do it intellectually. I think it was more that trying to deal with the stories of their experiences.
0: Well, see, this is a challenge that often we face in the job that we do here, is doing justice to the story, because sometimes the complexity is that detail is what leads to an outcome, and actually charting that course can be a very difficult thing to do. And so I can imagine why. And so how were you keeping a record of those conversations? Were you recording or noting?
1: Yes,
0: what were you doing?
1: I recorded them. Mm. They all talked. There were 260 or so I talked
0: what?
1: To.
0: What?
1: only one woman declined to speak because I had a reputation of being, this radical campaigner and banner waver and everything else. Yes, they spoke for about 2 hours. I ended up with 1.4 million words of transcripts. I took photographs. The records are now all sitting in the State Library, just waiting for somebody to come along. And I mean, it's extraordinary. To me, it was like collecting the stories of the suffragettes.
0: Mm.
1: So, yes, that's where they are. They're resting in the State Library.
0: And you did that of your own volition, did you?
1: Yes.
0: And you paid for the journey yourself?
1: I did have a couple of small grants.
0: Yeah.
1: No, I drove around. I drove most of it. They were incredibly hospitable. I stayed with a number of the women. Only a few nights did I spend in a motel in the sort of 3 or 4 months I was away. It was a wonderful experience, I have to say.
0: What was there a moment that really does stick in your mind as probably a highlight of what was obviously a huge trip?
1: Well, there were so many. There were so many highlights. It's hard to pick one. I think I was struck by it was a continuing highlight, as a thread that went through, that was the courage and the determination of these women to persist in responding to what they understood as a call for

0: God. And yet the church said, no. You know, women haven't been ordained in 2,000 years. So why should the church suddenly ordain women? So I think there were lowlights, if I might say so. And the lowlights were things like poor payment, some of the discrimination that they experienced, some of the things that were said to them were truly awful. So,
1: really?
0: But they persisted. The John Bunyan hymn you probably know, "He who would true valor see."
1: Mm.
0: If you sing "She who would true valor see," you understand that there was, the line says, "No discouragement would make her ever once relent," and that's exactly what it was.
1: You see, what strikes me is the hypocrisy, because I mean, anyone with Christian values treats people, you know, the way they would want to be treated themselves. Is that too simplistic?
0: Possibly. I mean, I saw it much more in terms of women attempting to make inroads into male organisations, institutions,
1: right,
0: and professions that had never had women in them before.
1: So there was a sort of a feeling of infiltration.
0: Well, yes, those organisations and institutions construct these elaborate rationalisations as to why women cannot possibly be there. I mean, universities did it, medical profession, golf clubs, you know, it's a full...
1: But not the church.
0: But in the end, it did all come to fruition in 1992 when the first women were ordained as priests.
1: Hmm. 20 past 8 is the time. You listen to 891 ABC Adelaide, South Australia, Broken Hill, and 105.7 ABC Radio Darwin and the Northern Territory, speaking with Dr. Janet Scarfe, who is a historian and an author. And she is here on the premise for getting Janet in was to talk about these two amazing women in Adelaide, Maud Royden, who came here from the UK in a sort of evangelical tour, I think is the best way to describe that, and also the imminent centenary of recognition of the Reverend Winifred Keake as the first woman ordained in Australia in 1927. So that is obviously something that the Colonel Lightgarden's Congregational Church will look at very, very closely. But what is the... And I said before, there's, you know, some things just happen for a reason. And what is quite extraordinary is that from Thursday of this week, some of those women that you have already described are actually going to be in Adelaide, aren't they?
0: Yes, there's a big conference happening at the Cathedral and St Mark's College that Bishop Sophie Rolfe Christopher has organised. Senior women clergy from around the country are coming together to talk about things that concern them about leadership and challenging issues. So it should be great.
1: Yeah.
0: And I'm speaking about some of the first what I call the first generation, which were those women that I interviewed. There'll be far, many of those women in the first generation have died because they were so old when they were in their 50s and 60s when they were ordained quite often. But their five, I think, will be at the conference this weekend, which is terrific.
1: Yeah, and the list of people who are speaking include Her Excellency.
0: Yes, she's giving the keynote address. Yeah.
1: The Archbishop of Perth.
0: Yes, Kay Goldsworthy.
1: And Julia Baird, who is a colleague.
0: Julia Baird was long ago in the mid-1990s, the Sydney convener of the Movement for the Ordination of Women, who was active in the Melbourne Synod. Sydney Synod. Sydney Anglicans are more conservative than any others around the country. They don't believe, by and large, that women can exercise any position of leadership over men. Julia and Keith Mason, a lawyer, were very keen to put to the Sydney Synod that this was not the case, but it was defeated. But yes, that was Julia, so it'll be good to see her again.
1: Yeah. No, it sounds like an amazing gathering. Just a question that that springs to mind. So, and I know you don't know much about Winifred Keake.

0: She was ordained in 1927 as in what denomination?
1: Congregationalist.
0: A Congregationalist, oh, I see. Mm-hmm. Right.
1: Who are now part of the Uniting Church.
0: Ah.
1: So the Uniting Church was Methodists, Congregationalists, and some Presbyterians.
0: Mm. Mm. Okay, that was when the churches came together, wasn't it? Yeah. Oh, Janet, look, thank you. And look, the other little piece of breaking news, when I was when you sent me some details, I quickly had a look online at some other bits and pieces. And the news that only broke late last week, which I haven't seen reported at all, and that is the Honourable Reverend Dr. Lynn Arnold has been appointed the next Chancellor of the University of Divinity.
1: All right.
0: Did you know that?
1: No,
0: this was just, it came through, which is, I think it's Melbourne-based.
1: University. It's all over Australia. It's all,
0: but I think the headquarters, is based in Melbourne. Yeah, so he's taking over. So it only sort of achieved from what. No, I hadn't heard of prior to today either. It's only achieved university status in the last few years. Mm. And so he is commencing a 3-year term from the 1st of January in 2027.
1: Oh, very exciting.
0: Yeah, so obviously he served as the 40th Premier of South Australia from 1992 to 1993. After leaving politics, he spent some time as CEO of World Vision Australia, as the regional vice president for World Vision International, CEO of the Anglican Church, was CEO of Anglicare, I should say, Anglicare in South Australia, and ordained as an Anglican deacon in 2013. I was there when that happened. And as a priest in 2014 as well. So South Australia's own Dr. Lynn Arnold is going to be the next Chancellor of the University of the Divinity. We've covered a fair bit of territory there.
1: We have indeed.
0: Haven't we indeed? Janet, look, it's been lovely to see you. I'm so pleased I picked this book up today.
1: Me too.
0: Because I'm always interested in aspects of South Australian history which have gone unnoticed. And I reckon this is a really important part.
1: Ooh.
0: So thank you for your work. I hope everything goes well for you for the conference, which is going to involve some pretty amazing women by the sound of it. And appreciate very much your ability to come in tonight. Thank you.
1: Thank you. Thank you.
0: Thanks so much for coming in. Janet Scarf, author and historian here on 891 ABC Adelaide, South Australia, Broken Hill, 105.7 ABC Radio, Darwin and the Northern Territory. It is 26 past 8. And Paul Kish has just put together, has just got details of who has made the All-Australian squad, which has just been announced. There are two Adelaide players. Oh, more to come, I see. There's more to come. So far what we have is Wayne Miller, Jarman Imke, Wilkie from St Kilda, Lockie Ash from GWS, Harris Andrews from Brisbane, Clark from Fremantle on the back line. The midfield is Bailey Smith, Marcus Bontempelli, and Oliver Dempsey from Geelong. Max Gorn, he got the Guernsey. So that makes Max the most capped All-Australian of all time now, because I think I'm going to have to look. I think it might be 8 times that he has been named in the All-Australian squad, which is pretty amazing stuff. Nick Dacos is in the middle as well, along with Jordan Dawson as well. And so there's more to come. That's what we know so far. In fact, Jordan Dawson was also named best player, captain, I should say, by the AFL Players Association. Harry Dean, the best first-year player. Say again, sorry? Okay, could be Max's 9th. Okay, we'll get confirmation of that. And Jordan Dawson was also named the most courageous player. So all details still to come in the All-Australian squad, which is being announced right now. As soon as we get any further details, we shall pass them on. We'll have a look at some weather details for you shortly, and then we're going to talk about some of the scams that you may or may not have fallen for.

0: Dire Straits Money for Nothing, 28 to 9. Spence Denny with you for the evening program on 891 ABC Adelaide, South Australia Broken Hill, 1057 ABC Radio Darwin and the Northern Territory. And Kishi has confirmed that Max Gawn's inclusion in this All-Australian team makes 9 for him. So that's incredible, isn't it? So he made the All-Australian team in 2016, 18, 19, 20, 21 when he was named captain, 2022... 2021, of course, was the premiership year for Melbourne. 2022, 2024 and 2025. So tonight makes 9 times that Max Gawn has been included on the All-Australian squad. 28 to 9. We'll check some weather details for you next.
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4: This is Spence Denny.
0: Most of the rain has cleared away for South Australia. So the actual state forecast for tomorrow, there might be some morning fog and some frosty parts of the Eyre Peninsula and adjacent

different areas. There might also be similar conditions on and east of the Flinders Ranges. There's a slight chance of an isolated morning shower about the southeast. Maximum temperatures are forecast to be generally below average, tending to near average in the southwestern parts of the state. Southwest to southeasterly winds are forecast in the east, easing to light and variable in the southeast from the evening. Winds tending north to northeasterly in western parts of the state. Adelaide tomorrow, a partly cloudy day. Very simple forecast, partly cloudy and light winds. 17 for a maximum, 19 for Thursday. Friday and Saturday, both 20 degrees. And is there any rain on the projected period? Look, there is. The next time any possible shower is forecast is for next Tuesday. And it's not much, if anything. 1 millimetre possibly is what the Bureau is saying. And Tuesday happens to be the 1st of September as well. We have a dry spell now, which means things will be growing wildly. Around the state, for the Mount Lofty Ranges and the Barossa, partly cloudy for Newry tomorrow, top of 15 degrees. Victor Harbour, 17 and partly cloudy. York Peninsula, 16 degrees for the region tomorrow, partly cloudy. Around about 15 or 16 degrees on Kangaroo Island tomorrow, and cloudy conditions continuing. Lower southeast, partly cloudy, 16. Mid-southeast, partly cloudy, 16. Upper southeast, cloudy and 16. Around 17 degrees in the Murraylands and partly cloudy. The Riverland, also cloudy conditions with 17 for maximum. Cloudy with some sunny periods in the mid-north, and temperatures range from 14 in Clare to 17 in Port Pirie. Jamestown 15 and Roseworthy and Snowtown 16 for you. A sunny day forecast for Hawker tomorrow, 17 for a maximum. Mostly sunny for Port Augusta, a maximum of 18. And Oruru, also a sunny day with a top of around about 16 degrees. Top of Eyre Peninsula, mostly sunny, 16 for Whyalla, 17 for Cleve, and much the same for Kimber. Lower Eyre Peninsula, partly cloudy and 17. On the west coast, somewhere between 18 and 19 degrees. Mostly sunny conditions on the west coast tomorrow. Northwest Pastoral, sunny throughout. Temperatures in the low 20s. And in the northeast pastoral, temperatures again in the low 20s. Mostly sunny right across the region for tomorrow. Broken Hill for you. Cloud clearing. Showers today. Cloud clearing for Broken Hill tomorrow. Winds forecast to be south to southwesterly, 16 the maximum, overnight minimum of 5, Thursday 17, Friday 19 and Saturday also 19 degrees. When's the next rain forecast for Broken Hill? Nothing for you in the forecast period. In fact, by the time we get to the 1st of September next Tuesday, the forecast maximum for Broken Hill is 24 degrees. Boy, that'd be nice. In the NT tomorrow, a slight chance of showers over the northeast Arnhem and the western top end, mainly around the coast. Chance of morning fog in the eastern Carpentaria and across the top end. Partly cloudy north of Elliot and sunny elsewhere. Light to moderate east to southeasterly winds tending east to northeasterly south of Tea Tree. Winds will be fresh and gusty through the central districts during the morning and in the early part of the afternoon. So for Darwin tomorrow, a maximum of 34 degrees and sunny conditions forecast, 34 also for Thursday and 35 for Friday. I also must tell you that there is a total fire ban for parts of the NT, the top end, for tomorrow. So it's a 24-hour fire ban which applies from midnight tonight. And it's for the Darwin and Adelaide River fire weather forecast areas. That areas include Darwin, Batchelor, the Adelaide River emergency response areas, and Litchfield Municipality and Camelli Shire. So that fire ban is from midnight tonight, and it runs for 24 hours. No person is able to light a fire or cause a fire to be lit in the open in the portion of the Northern Territory within the fire ban areas. And as I said, that fire ban is valid from midnight to midnight for tomorrow. For the rest of the NT for tomorrow, forecast maximum.

0: look like they're mainly in the 30s across the state, across the territory. 34 for Katherine tomorrow. Tennant Creek, 28 degrees, so a bit cooler in Tennant Creek through the Barkly. Alice Springs, 7 overnight and 21 for you. And then when we get into the Lassiter, mid-20s throughout and sunny. And into the 30s once we get into the Tanami as well. And sunny conditions are forecast. It is 18 to 9 here on 891 ABC Adelaide, South Australia and Broken Hill. We're going to talk about scams. It's Scam Week this week. And as I said, in many ways, it's actually quite sad that we have to have a week that is devoted to scams, because there's no doubt those who are seeking to try and steal your money or your data are becoming a lot more creative. And so from a government point of view, Services Australia certainly hold a lot of data. Justin Bott is Services Australia Community Information Officer and joins us now here on ABC Radio. Hello, Justin.
1: G'day, Spence. Thank you so much for having me.
0: So thank you for joining us. You know, it occurred to me, because things like MyGov is, you're assured of its security by the complexity of getting into it in the first place, even as somebody who's registered. Is that a fair call, Justin?
1: Well, MyGov, we have been continually working with MyGov and with the technology that's available to make sure it's as secure as it possibly can be for customers when they're using it. And what that means practically now is that if you haven't actually accessed your MyGov for a while, if you sign into MyGov through the, really importantly, that you always sign in through either the MyGov website, which is my.gov.au, or use the official MyGov app, never sign in through a link, never click on any links, because if there's a link, that's a good bet that it is a scam. Sign in through my.gov.au or the official MyGov app. You'll actually notice that we're going to ask you in MyGov, do you want to do a review of your security? Have you actually got the latest security features? And that includes what's known as a passkey. Now, a passkey is where you actually turn off your passphrases, your passwords, and you let your phone's own security features help out. So that means facial recognition, fingerprint recognition. And it just means that, you know, scammers work really hard to try and trick you out of giving you enough personal information so that they can actually try and access MyGov pretending to be you. They may be able to get your password, you know, your dog's maiden name plus 123 written afterwards, but they can't get your face and they can't get your fingerprint.
0: Mm.
1: So using the opportunity to upgrade your MyGov security to include pass keys and turning off phrases, turning off passwords, just make sure you're getting the greatest level of security that's available through MyGov at the moment.
0: I'm going to make a shocking admission here, because I've been asked if I want to set up a passkey a number of times, and I don't even know what that means, so I've avoided doing so.
1: Yeah, and look, fully understand, and it is also really important to say that it may be that, first of all, your phone, if you haven't upgraded your phone for a while, it might be that your phone actually doesn't have the capacity to do it. And so having under those circumstances, having a unique passphrase or password that's only going to be used for MyGov that you change regularly as you do, but also making sure you've got two-factor authentication on your phone is another way to make sure you've got that level of security. But with the passkey, it is actually, once you set it up, it actually makes accessing MyGov, certainly through the app, really, really quick and easy, because you may already do it through a bank account, or you might do it through another app where you just, you know, you look at your phone, it does read your face, and it says, right, bang, you're into yeah. your account, because we know that it's you.
0: Yeah, would be easy, because I've got to say that for MyGov, I've found it a challenge getting in there on occasions, which in some ways is comforting.
1: Yeah, it is, because we don't want it to be easy for anybody to get in, but at the same time, we want to make sure it's secure. So having something like a passkey is secure. If you click on that link, it does help you do it, but also two things. If you don't feel completely comfortable, you can go to our website, where either the Services Australia website, which is servicesaustralia.gov.au, or the MyGov website, which is my.gov.au, and you'll find videos there to show you how to put a passkey in.
0: Ah.
1: But the other thing you can do is if you, and it's not just for access,

0: the thing, MyGov, if it's for doing your business with Services Australia, because we know that about 90%, every week, 90% of people doing with their business with Services Australia are doing it online through their MyGov account. If you've got the phone and you're just not comfortable using the phone, you can actually make an appointment in your local service centre and you can spend up to 45 minutes, depending on what you need, sitting down with a customer service officer with your device, phone or your tablet, and they could teach you how to do it. 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Because once you've got yourself comfortably doing things online, as I often say, you're able to do your business in your gym jams, eating Tim Tams and updating your bank accounts with Services Australia at the same time.
1: Who wants to do that? I want to enjoy my Tim Tams. Hey, just for my benefit, Justin, so Services Australia is the umbrella body that looks after MyGov or and Centrelink and Medicare and child support and things like that. Is that right or is it the other way around?
0: No, that's right. So okay. MyGov is, if you like, it's the gateway to a whole range of government services. So yes. Not just because you have Australian taxation offices on MyGov as well as Medicare, Centrelink and the Child Support Agency. Services Australia is the body that looks particularly after Medicare, Centrelink and the Child Support Agency, but all, again, accessing through MyGov, and we're the ones responsible for MyGov. Now, the really important question for this, particularly for Scams Awareness Week, is how to make sure, how to keep yourself as safe as you possibly can. And the big piece of advice that we give from this one is to stop, check and protect. So first of all, stop before you share your personal information with anybody. Treat it like the Social Security with your house keys, with your wallet, with your key cards, your bank cards. Don't just give your MyGov sign-in details away to anybody. Check if you're getting a message from us, if you received an email, you received a text, you got a phone call, check is it genuine? Is the website genuine, the phone call genuine? Remember that we're not going to ask you to click on any links in any email or text that we send you. If we want you to sign into MyGov, we want you to do it either through the MyGov website or using the official app. And as we've already said, protect yourself by upgrading MyGov to as high a level of security as you possibly can, using the latest technology that's out there to keep yourself as protected as you can so that when you sign into MyGov, you know you're talking to us, and we know that you're the other person on the other side of that phone.
1: So just to recap something there, so if you contact somebody via text, you will never include a link on your text.
0: No, so that is correct. If you have asked us to send you information electronically through Centrelink, through the ATO, what will happen is they will send that message to your MyGov inbox. Your MyGov inbox will then send you a text or an email, depending how you want it, that says, you've got a letter in your MyGov inbox. Ah. And that's all it's going to say. It's not going to give you any shortcuts to, therefore, it won't say, please click on this link to access your MyGov inbox. That's not what they're going to do. We want you to then properly sign into MyGov. We don't want any shortcuts. So if you get something that's got a link, it's got a shortcut, that is a scam. Don't trust it. Don't click on that link. Delete the email and walk away.
1: Now, this is an interesting text. I won't read the whole thing, but it's prompted a question from me. A texter says, I've used the passkey on everything on my device. It's amazing because at my age, I no longer remember as much as I should. I forgot my passwords. And so obviously they're enjoying the fact that you can use your fingerprint and things like that. What happens if you change your device? Does that matter?
0: No, my understanding is that that wouldn't matter. It's because it's linked to your MyGov account. So you may need to reset it on your new phone, as you would, again, as you would with your bank account or with the other arrangements that you're setting up your passkey with. But if you're setting up with your new phone, then you'll be able to access it that way. One of the things that you can do is if you are potentially facing those sorts of questions where you don't necessarily know how to do that, is that you can actually give MyGov a call as well if you're finding yourself difficulty accessing the account because you have done something like change the device. So if you go to the MyGov website, which is my.gov.au, there's going to be a phone number there that you can ring, and they can just help give you access if you're having access difficulties.
1: Okay, I see. It's 10 to 9 here on 891 ABC Adelaide, South Australia, Broken Hill, 1057, ABC Radio Darwin and the Northern Territory. Justin Bott is my guest, Services Australia Community Information Officer. How good are fraudsters at emulating sites like MyGov or Services Australia?
0: Yeah, it is absolutely true. It is unfortunately the modern age that scammers are often attempting to impersonate our services. MyGov, Medicare, Centrelink. We know tax time. We're sort of in the middle of tax time right now. We know that fraudsters and scammers really try and pretend to be the Australian Taxation Office. So scamming absolutely gets much higher during tax time. And their goal is to steal your personal information or financial details. Just so your listeners know, we disrupt hundreds of fake MyGov sites regularly. So one of the things that you can do is that if you are, you know, settling a customer and you see what you recognise as being a scam, one of the things that we ask you to do is actually to let us know. So there's an email address that you can send information to. It's called report a scam. So that's one word, report a scam, one word. Report a scam at servicesaustralia.gov.au. Let us know that you've come across this scam because you might be one of the first people to find it. And if you tell us that this scam is out there, then we can spread the word. And not only are you going to be protecting yourself, but you're protecting your neighbours, you're protecting the rest of the people in the states and across the state, across your territory, across the country. So if you find a scam, recognise it for what it is. Haven't fallen victim to it. You didn't make any mistakes. But please let us know, because if you let us know, then we can spread the word and keep other people safe as well.
1: Now, look, I want to read this text from Kerry, because I think this is the first thing to expect. We offer, I'm sure you'd appreciate, Justin, that the concept of ringing any government agency and getting looked after straight away is a rare thing. And with the greatest respect. And Kerry says, "Hi Spence, I spent an hour and 10 minutes holding on the phone to try and talk to Centrelink at 8:30 this morning. Ended up hanging up. I can't use the app with confidence." And Kerry says that they need help with what they're doing. And that is one of the difficulties in this age of technology now. And I'm sure you would agree, Justin, is that if you don't get looked after straight away, sometimes you can find yourself on hold for a long time trying to sort out the technology, which becomes increasingly frustrating.
0: I am really sorry that Kerry has had that experience. What I would say is, if it's just about the fact that you don't have confidence about using the app, then let us help you. You can pop into your local service centre and do this. So if you're having difficulty over the phone, you can always pop into your local service centre.
1: That's if you've got one in a regional town.
0: Yeah, and I appreciate that might be a bit difficult. I don't know if you know this, but we actually have what we call our mobile service centres that travel all around Australia. So it may be the next time a mobile service centre is popping into a town near you that you can actually sit down with one of the officers there, and they can help teach you how to use your app, how to use that online device. We do a lot of business. There's no doubt a lot of our business is going online, and being comfortable using those online features is great. But if that isn't possible, then yes, people are still ringing in. What I want to say about that is that if you have the ability to do things online, we really encourage you to give it a try. And also, if you do, get that extra bit of help, because the more the people that can do things online, the more we're freeing up those phone lines for those people that just don't have that ability. And we want to make sure that those people in the greatest need are still getting the services, which means we will have our call centres. We do have our service centres so people come in and get help that way as well.
1: Look, we're deviating away a little bit from the scamming conversation, but how can somebody determine if a Mobile Services Australia service is going to be in their town? Is there a way to determine its itinerary?
0: Yeah, you can look at our website, servicesaustralia.gov.au, and the itinerary is on that. But also, just whenever we're coming, we make sure the towns know that we're coming. So have a look at listen to your local community radio, have a look at your local paper. We'll often tell people that we're doing that
1: so,
0: on there.
1: So there's normally some sort of campaign to

0: factory, which means that we absolutely do not give that information out to anybody else. And it's so secure, in fact, that unless you actively let somebody or authorize a person to access your record, in effect, we don't even acknowledge that you exist. So if I'm getting a payment and my daughter wanted to find out about my payment, unless I have actively given my daughter authority to do that, we won't even acknowledge that I exist to my daughter.
1: Yeah.
0: The level of security for a customer's record, it's a great question. It's a really important thing for any person that's a customer of ours to know that the information that you give from Services Australia, the security and the privacy that we hold that information is one of our most important laws and features, and one of the things that we really, really make sure is kept safe and secure for people.
1: Hey, Justin, which entity administers ScamWatch?
0: ScamWatch itself. It's a government agency all on its own.
1: So okay.
0: What we've been talking about particularly is focusing on scams to do with MyGov, as I said, Centrelink, Child Support Agency, Medicare. But that, unfortunately, is just a drop in the ocean in comparison to all the other types of scams that are out there. So it's two good things for anybody that's listening to do. If you go to our website and search scams, you can actually find the sorts of scams that are out there at the moment, so get a good idea of what is actually circulating in the community, because forewarned is forearmed. But you can also do that as well through ScamWatch, through the ScamWatch website, which is scamwatch.gov.au. They cover the whole gamut of scams. So whether it be relationship scams or somebody selling fake pets or it's investment scams, there's a whole lot more out there, and ScamWatch is a great place to, again, know what sort of scams are going on in your community, know what to look for if somebody rings you up, know what to look for if you are getting some messages somebody is trying to do something, because there are some signs that a communication you get is actually a scam. So things to watch out for to make sure, look, I should walk away from this, and ScamWatch and our website helps explain those to you.
1: Yeah, and I'm sure we have all had experience recently. I know I have. Justin Bott, thank you.
0: Absolute pleasure.
1: Justin Bott is Services Australia Community Information Officer at 4 minutes away from the news at 9 o'clock. Not sure what we're going to talk about after 9. What are we going to talk about after 9, Paul? Maybe you can come up with a suggestion for me. 1-300-222-891. Well, we're going to talk to some people, but they changed their mind. Anyway, Steve Forbit to the news.

0: 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A lot of you are not happy with the potential for a one-hour wait on the phone, Services Australia, and saying, sorry about that, just doesn't cut it. Look, I agree. And I think there is also probably the need to recognise just how much more of a challenge it is if you happen to live in a regional area. And just having the confidence to be able to do those things on MyGov, it's an important thing. 9 o'clock.
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2: ABC News with Andrew Kaloupas. The Federal Labor MP representing Greater Darwin says he'll fight a new charge levelled against him today. Here's Rio Davis.
3: Solomon MP Luke Gosling was granted bail last month after he allegedly assaulted the Northern Territory Administrator David Connolly in July, charges Mr Gosling denies. Among the conditions of his bail was a requirement to advise Mr Connolly of plans to attend any events the administrator was likely to attend. Police have not detailed the alleged breach on August 14th, and a spokesperson for Mr Gosling says they haven't been told any details either. The matter will be heard on September 30th at the same time as the earlier contested assault charges.
2: The Prime Minister is pushing ahead with plans to impose national guidelines for artificial intelligence data centres. Anthony Albanese will seek agreement on the proposed standards at a meeting of National Cabinet tomorrow, but Queensland and the Northern Territory have raised concerns. The federal government wants the data centre obligations to focus on energy and water usage. At the Business Council of Australia dinner in Perth, the Prime Minister says the country can't afford to have eight different systems that govern AI.
4: Australia can do more to unlock frontier AI development, and we must shape this change to harness the positive opportunities while minimising the downsides.
2: Police say a stabbing in Melbourne CBD that has left a 10-year-old boy and his mother in hospital was a random attack, and that the man responsible was known to them. The boy was walking down Spencer Street with his family when he was allegedly attacked by a 27-year-old man who was walking past. Police say his mother tried to help him when the man put her in a headlock and stabbed her as well. The 27-year-old was later arrested with a pair of scissors. Superintendent Zorka Dunstan says it was an emotional scene for the young boy's siblings.
5: I was in my office upstairs, saw what was happening, I came down. One of the boys, his 11-year-old, he was crying, you know, which absolutely impacted by what he saw. I gave him a hug because, you know, I was impacted just watching how he reacted.
2: A bushwalking safety program will be introduced in southern New South Wales in memory of 17-year-old Lily Hooper, who died during a solo hike. Here's Kaveh Akbari.
6: Ms Hooper's body was found last week in the Tai National Park near Mittagong in New South Wales Southern Highlands after an 8-day search involving almost 1,000 people. Wallandilly Council says it will make personal locator beacons available for residents and bushwalkers to borrow free of charge alongside practical safety information. Mayor Matt Gould says the idea was developed with Miss Hooper's family and will be delivered with the New South Wales National Parks and Wildlife Service. The state government is also considering changes to safety signage in national parks while a coronial investigation into Miss Hooper's death continues.
2: Independent MP Allegra Spender has called on National Cabinet to give the Domestic, Family and Sexual Violence Commission greater powers to improve accountability. Ms Spender, along with the Independent MP Zali Stegel, are calling for the Commission, to have the ability to compel data, audit spending and track recommendations. The government is working on the second action plan for the national plan to end violence against

0: women and children, but the pair want those powers considered at tomorrow's National Cabinet meeting. Ms Bender says more accountability and greater oversight is urgently needed.
1: So I'm asking National Cabinet tomorrow to give those powers to that commissioner. This is a recommendation in the rapid review of prevention. This is a recommendation by the commissioner themselves. This is a practical action right now, so we can go to one place to see what's going on.
0: Thousands of Muslims have prayed in Indonesia for rain in the wildfire-hit southern Sumatra province. The BBC's Apiana Boya.
2: Officials in the Indonesian region worst hit by wildfires have turned to spiritual measures. The prayer initiative saw 3,000 people gather shoulder to shoulder to perform the special Islamic prayer for rain known as Salat al-Istisqa in front of the governor's building while thick smoke shrouded the roads and buildings around them. The mass prayer is in addition to firefighting efforts and drought mitigation in a crisis that's choking the region with thick, unhealthy haze.
0: ABC News.
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9: 9:05 is the time. Lovely to have you along. Now, the All-Australian team has been confirmed. So from the back line, Wayne Miller, Callum Wilkie and Jarman Impey. Half-back, Lockie Ash, Harris Andrews and Jordan Clark from Fremantle. Along the middle, Bailey Smith on the wing, Marcus Bontempelli in the middle, and Oliver Dempsey from Geelong on the other wing. In the ruck, Maxi Gawn, All-Australian number 9. Jordan Dawson is the captain. Oh, no, he's the vice-captain. I thought he was the captain. Who's been named as the captain then? I'm trying to work that out. Who's been named as the captain, Kishi? Maxi. Maxi's the captain. Ah, Max Gawn is the captain. There you go. So Jordan Dawson is the vice-captain. Nick Dacos is the other one who's on the ball. And then half-forward line is Shea Bolton, Josh Tracy and Keziah Pickett. And the forward line is Nick Watson, Charlie Curnow and Logan Morris. The interchange, Luke Jackson, who should still be at Melbourne, but oh well. Naziah Wanganeen-Miller. Murphy Reid from Fremantle, Zach Bailey from Brisbane, and Zach Butters, the only Port Adelaide representative, he is on the bench as well. So that's the All-Australian lineup. 9:07 is the time. Listen to 891 ABC Adelaide, South Australia, Broken Hill. So the intention of the conversation before 9 o'clock was to talk about the sort of scams that you should be aware of, particularly when it comes to services that are run by the government, obviously Services Australia and MyGov and those sorts of things, where a lot of people try and emulate what those services look like. But look, it quickly turned to trying to be confident enough to use things like MyGov and Services Australia and Centrelink. And I don't know if you ever tried to link anything else to something within MyGov, but that's a challenge in itself. And a number of you have been in touch via the text. Jim's on the phone from Coromandel Valley. G'day, Jim.
10: Yeah, hi, Spence.
9: How are you going? All right.
10: Yeah, good.
9: Yeah. So what's been your experience with trying to get information out of any of those government agencies or trying to do business with them?
10: My point was simply that the answer your former guest gave, well, he dodged the question about the 1 hour and 10 minute delay the lady spoke about, and that doesn't cut it. To me, there's a tactic employed by, or a strategy employed by, government departments and banks and people like that. You ring them. When you ring them, you're not ringing them for fun. You're ringing because there's in your mind there might be a crisis or something's gone wrong. And I had an experience some while ago where I rang the Commonwealth Bank seeking help because I'd fumbled a thing online, and paid $750 for something that I thought was going to cost me $35. Anyway, by the time I hung on the phone, got in my car, drove to the bank in Blackwood, before the bloody phone was answered.
9: Oh, you're kidding.
10: And, you know, you go, well, you know, it's not good enough. And what the person who spoke earlier, she would have been in some sort of, under some stress, waiting on the phone for help. And an hour and 10 minutes, I mean, it is wrong.
9: It's too long. And I agree. I completely agree. I reckon every single person listening right now, including me, has had a similar experience. And I'd like to think it's not a strategy. I'd like to think that it's surely just about resources, isn't it, Jim?
10: Well, it is resources, but it's where the organisations choose to put them. And to me, with commercial enterprises and with government enterprises, it's cost saving. Not only do they not have a branch, do they not have an office, they don't have people on the phone, enough people on the phone to deal with the incoming calls.
9: Yeah. Yeah, I don't know what you do about it. I really don't.
10: Well, I think we complain loudly and hope that we get some attention.
9: You know, I tried to report a scam. I got caught on a scam once, which nearly cost me $3,500. And I was very lucky because the bank I was dealing with at the time, which was only a small bank, and they no longer have personal accounts, which is sad because I loved them because they had a passbook. It was fantastic. And when I went to do the transaction, they don't actually complete the transaction until a certain time each day, which was 2:30 in the afternoon. And this was 11:30 in the morning, and I thought it was my son looking for money, but it wasn't my son. And fortunately, just after I made the transaction, he rang me and said, "What did you want?" Because I've been trying to ring him. And he said, "No, I haven't been in touch at all." And I thought, "Oh, no, I've been done." And so I rang the bank I was dealing with at the time, who picked up the phone straight away. And they said, "That's fine. We can just put a stop on it. We haven't processed it yet. All done." See, I mean, and that was just a simple process, wasn't it?
10: Well, that's right. And I say it shouldn't take an hour to deal with any of this stuff. Yeah. Thank you anyway.
9: Yeah. Good on you, Jim. Thank you, mate.
10: Bye.
9: Bye for now. Lines are open, 1-300-222-891. If you want to ring and say good day, anything going on in your world you want to talk about, 1-300-222-891. 11 past nine is the time. One of the things we were going to talk about tonight, but unfortunately, for reasons unknown to any of us, no one was available to talk to us. And that was the story that Andrew Cappell broke in the Advertiser today about the future of the reserves comp in the Sandful. And so Andrew is reporting, and Andrew obviously has an affiliation with this station as well, and he writes that the Sandful's 150-year-old reserves competition has been modified and replaced with something the league says will transform how young South Australian talent is developed. And so the way it is going to be worked is, so there won't be a reserve competition, but there'll be a competition primarily for players aged 23 and under. And goes on to say there will be some flexibility, but it would have been nice to be able to talk with Darren Chandler from the Sandful just to get some sort of idea of how this is going to work. One of the questions that is of interest to me is what happens if you are a fringe player who can't quite get a Guernsey with a Sandful team and you're over 23? Does that mean that you then go back to maybe your club of origin? And, and I know there are some clubs that probably pay their players more than they can earn in the Sandful as well. Will this potentially be a good thing for country leagues? I don't know. Maybe you're involved in a country club. Will it mean that some clubs might come back, that some players might come back to you? This is the question. If they're over 23 and a Sandful career has eluded them so far, maybe there's something in there that is a positive for country clubs and for other amateur league clubs and things like that. I don't know. Are you involved in a club? Have you given much thought to this? When we do get a chance to speak with Darren Chandler about this, exactly how it's going to work, these are the sorts of questions that I'd like to ask. And what does it mean for for the under-18s who might go straight from junior ranks into a league team, because often that progression would be via the reserves and then into the A's. Would they then go into that comp for the under-23s, which might then be dominated by players who are sort of around that age bracket? It's a whole new ball game, and maybe the reason the Sanford aren't talking to us at the moment is they just want to be exactly clear as to what the possible permutations are likely to be. So you might have some thoughts on this as well. 1300 222 891. 14 past 9.

0: When was the last time you heard Harry Chapin's Taxi? What a great song. 21 past 9. 891 ABC Adelaide, South Australia, Broken Hill, 1057 ABC Radio, Darwin, and the Northern Territory. Spence Denny with the evening program. I talked about when I potentially lost $3,500 because my son was after some money urgently because he was reporting that his phone was damaged. Susan had a similar experience, received an urgent message she believed was from her daughter saying her phone was broken, her bank account had been frozen, and she needed money. By the time Susan found out that it wasn't her daughter, she'd already transferred $26,000. My goodness, I hope the bank looked after you, because you know what? Funnily enough, the scam that got me originally, I have subsequently received two or three more times. And when I've done so, I've contacted the police and said, look, I've got a number here for someone who's trying to scam me. And they just say, yeah, righto. And they didn't seem all that interested. Anyway, 22 past nine. Hello, Robin.
1: How are you?
0: I'm going okay, thank you. Now, Robin, you're ringing about the shopping centre at Glenelg, the Bay Village, aren't you?
1: I am, actually, yes.
0: Okay, so tell me what's going on.
1: Well, I was just literally on social media and I just saw we've got the Holdfast Bay residents. It's like a group chat on there, and someone had just put a beautiful message out. She'd fallen off the escalators today and she was just thanking the people that helped her. You know, that she was quite embarrassed, but it was nice to have so many nice people around. And then suddenly all these people started, you know, leaving messages on this forum saying, you know, I've slipped, I've done my shoulder, it's been happening for years, nothing seems to be getting done. Another boy slipped the other day, he was embarrassed. And so a couple of months ago it actually happened to me. So, and the reason why I was just sort of messaging, because I used to listen to your show on my way home from work, and I just remember it got raised a few months ago and Andrew Taplin was brought onto the show, and he kind of played it down quite a lot. But, you know, callers were ringing in saying how they had hurt themselves, and I think it's actually a big thing. I think there's actually quite a lot of people really hurting themselves on there, and something really needs to be done about it.
0: I think it was first raised probably about this time last year. And I think it was in winter, and it's when it's wet. And because it's a travelator rather than an escalator, isn't it? So it's not one that has steps in it. And then the lead into it, when the water comes through, because it goes from the roof down into the shopping centre, doesn't it? So that stainless steel ribbed area ahead of it, that becomes like ice when it gets wet. Weren't they? I thought the theory was they were going to put some sort of handrail or something there to give you some balance.
1: I just know what I felt. I literally was holding the handrail and my feet just went from under me, and I really hurt my coccyx bone quite a lot.
0: Gosh.
1: I landed, you know, quite full, and you know, I wasn't even walking that fast, but it just took my feet from under me, and it was embarrassing. But, you know, when we went back and visited, I mean, I don't know, we visually didn't see any signs. There is signs up there now, because I made sure a few weeks later I went back to double-check that. But I think they almost need now, I was just thinking before, that almost like they need sort of some set of doors, if you like, almost like when you go in and out of Woolworths and Coles now, they've got those little shutter doors to slow you down, to prepare you, because I just don't think walking off the water into them does any good. Even if there's a mat there, you just, you know, so many people just slip.
0: Yeah. So, and that's what the problem is. If you're not prepared for it to be slippery, it just takes you by surprise, doesn't it? I recall I walked into, on a rainy day, I walked into Mitcham Shopping Centre once, and I had my R.M. Williams on, and so they've got the, you know, flat soles, and I put one foot inside, and I just went over. I just went swoop straight up in the air and flat on my back. And it would have been caught on camera, and I, you know, and there was a cafe, and I, you know, felt embarrassed about it, or I walked off. Interestingly, by the time we did our shopping and came back, a rubber mat had been put there.
1: Yeah, right.
0: So somebody had seen it happen, and they put a rubber mat there. And so that's what really needs to happen there, isn't it? Is something, particularly with all this rain we've had, something that is going to, because I know exactly what you're talking about, because those ribbed stainless steel entrance areas, they're like ice. And regardless of whether or not you've got a decent handrail, if you're not prepared, whoomper, you can go over easily, can't you?
1: Correct. I don't even know if there's a full rubber mat there, actually. It'd be interesting. I might actually go back and have a look. But yeah. I just feel the only reason it's concerning is there's quite a lot of old elderly, even at Mitcham, because that's where my actual store used to be at Mitcham. So I'm familiar with those those travelators as well. But yeah. Both have got quite a lot of elderly people, you know. So yes. You're a lot more frail. But just reading the forum tonight, there's so many people have said that have happened to them. So it is quite concerning.
0: I will have a look.
1: It might need to be readdressed again.
0: And what's a forum? It's the Holdfast Bay residence page, is it?
1: Yeah, it's just like a local residence that people put things on there. And obviously that's actually spiked a lot of communication. Okay. Like there's still people making comments on there now.
0: All right, I'll have a look.
1: Yeah.
0: Thanks, Robin. Good. Thanks for the call.
1: All right, thank
0: okay, bye-bye.
1: All right,
0: bye for now. Bye. Some people didn't like Harry Chapin. Huh, believe it or not. Do you like ABBA? We'll take this to the news.

0: welcome to the breakfast program, because a lot of people commenting about that Travelator. Time for the news then. Philip Clark, it is 9:30.
1: Where do you take the ABC Listen app?
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5: ABC News with Andrew Kaloupas. The Prime Minister says Australia needs a single national framework to govern the rapid expansion of AI data centres. Speaking at the Business Council of Australia's annual dinner, Mr Albanese reiterated plans to take proposed standards on energy and water use to National Cabinet tomorrow, despite objections from Queensland and the Northern Territory. He says consistent rules are needed to turn growing investment in AI infrastructure into a national economic advantage.
6: Tomorrow I will advance discussion on national standards for AI at National Cabinet. The objective of all governments must be to turn our attractive investment settings into a comparative advantage that supports our national interests. We can't afford to have 8 different systems in Australia, which is why we need national standards.
5: Federal Labor MP Luke Gosling says he'll fight a charge of breach of bail conditions levelled against him today. The conditions were imposed after Mr Gosling allegedly assaulted the Northern Territory Administrator David Connolly in July, charges Mr Gosling denies. NT Police have not detailed how Mr Gosling allegedly breached his bail conditions on August 14th, and Mr Gosling says he's been given no further information about the alleged breach either. The matter will be heard on September 30, with Mr Gosling saying his legal team will contest the new charge. A police officer says she was horrified by a random stabbing outside her office in Melbourne, which left a young boy and his mother in hospital this afternoon. The 10-year-old was punched and then stabbed in the upper body on Spencer Street around 1 o'clock before the attacker turned against the boy's mother. A 27-year-old man, who's known to police, was arrested carrying a pair of scissors a short time later. Superintendent Zorka Dunstan says witnesses stepped in to help the pair.
7: It's completely random. We're horrified by it. I'm just grateful that we had people assist immediately. There's no doubt that if they didn't assist, it would have been a lot more serious.
5: Iran has vowed to retaliate after the US expanded its sanctions on the country. William Howard Evans reports.
8: It was US Treasury Secretary Scott Bessent who unveiled the measures dubbed Economic D-Day. Under the latest threat to the Iranian regime, Mr. Bessent says the US will cut all economic ties with the country and any nation that is financially partnering with it. It follows numerous U-turns and extended deadlines from the White House as it attempts to end the conflict. But just hours after the announcement, the Iranian Economic Minister Ali Mardanazadeh said Iran has been waiting for these plans for a long time, adding the government has its own tools and knows how to play the game.
5: A tornado which has swept through southwestern France has damaged more than 300 homes and left dozens of people injured. On Tuesday morning local time, about 21,000 households were without power across the region. Social media footage shows the tornado towering above villages, swirling into the sky. The Greens and the Conservation Council of Western Australia have slammed energy giant Woodside for abandoning two significant clean energy initiatives. Here's Brianna Shepherd.
9: Woodside has revealed its abandoning plans to invest $7 billion in clean energy and is scrapping its goals for Scope 3 emissions, which are those emitted by customers. The oil and gas giant will retain its target for cutting direct emissions by 2030 and its aspiration to be net zero by 2050 or earlier. But it says the initiatives being dropped were established in a different market context. The Greens and the Conservation Council have both slammed the move, labelling it as grossly negligent and proof the company only cares about making as much money as possible while it still can. Woodside today announced a 7% rise in profits for the first half of the year.
5: To sport, and Melbourne captain Max Gawn has claimed a record 9th All-Australian Blazer as the league's best ruck at the AFL Awards in Melbourne. Western Bulldogs captain Marcus Bontempelli was also awarded his 8th All-Australian honour, drawing him level with...

0: Greats of the game, Gary Ablett Sr., Gary Ablett Jr., Patrick Dangerfield, Lance Franklin, Robert Harvey and Mark Ricciuto. Collingwood star Nick Dacos collected his second Lee Matthews trophy for the most valuable player as voted by his peers. You're up to date with the latest from ABC News.
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2: South Australia's weather for Wednesday, mostly sunny throughout, the slight chance of an isolated morning shower about the southern agricultural area. 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
2: Yes, well, hello, and how are you, Philip Clark, with you on ABC Radio. 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South Australia and the Northern Territory, 10:24. Wherever you are in the big country, from Dover, high in, all the way to Darwin, and from Perth to Cairns. We're broadcasting for you tonight. Plenty on, so I hope you can join us. Remember the number 1300 800 222. Text me on 0467922702. Courtesy of Radio Australia, we're right through the Pacific as well. 10:06 at the moment in Port Moresby. Tuvalu, Fiji and Kiribati at 10:06. Tonga, Samoa, Honiara, Port Vila, hello to you. And all around the world, of course, on the World Wide Web, where we have listeners in every nook and cranny of the world. 1300 800 222. Keep that number handy. You might like to call my first guest, George Megalogenis, in the first hour of the program as we discuss what Australia has become as well. By the way, if you're using the ABC Listen app, it's a great way to grab our podcasts as well. There's plenty on, including that discussion about sovereign citizens with Dr. Harry Hobbs and Dr. Stephen Young, which we had the other day. That was a very interesting conversation. Also, that pretty, I thought, worrying conversation with Adrian Wolfson about the intersection of biotechnology and AI on what they can do with human life these days. I mean, he did say they could produce a talking dog. He said it. I don't know. Anyway, you can make up your own mind by checking that out. As well. Don't forget, by the way, the Nightlife News Breakdown, which tops our second hour every night, is also up there on the podcasts. A great way to get a concise summary of what's going on each day. Mark Kenny's in tonight. Some of the top political journalists of the country join us. We also speak regularly to the likes of Hugh Remington, Emily Barrett, Paul Bongiorno, Amy Remekis, Claire Armstrong, Michael Pascoe, Greg Jericho, Katina Curtis, Barry Cassidy, Quentin Dempster, list goes on. So a lot of listeners use it as a catch-up with politics. So it's all there on the Listen app. Just put Nightlife into the search bar of the ABC Listen app and you'll get there. All right, first up tonight, speaking of top political journalists, one of Australia's leading political writers and analysts, George Megalogenis, is going to join us. George has written extensively and extraordinarily well about what sort of country we are. His new book, his book, The Australian Moment, won the Prime Minister's Literary Award back in 2013. He's also the author of Fault Lines, Longest Decade, Australia's Second Chance, and a whole range of other books as well. His latest book's called Three Shocks, Who We Are Becoming in the 21st Century, examining just what Australia is looking like now. As he notes, for the first time since Federation, the majority of the population are now migrants and their children. And professional women are now the largest segment of the workforce. Have the major political parties, missed all this? And have they missed it at their peril? In some cases, is it terminal for them? We'll talk some more about that. You might have some questions and calls for George too. Love you to join the conversation. 1300 800 222 is the number. What else is happening? Mark Kenny will lead the Nightlife News Breakdown, as I said. did you know that Australia claims sovereignty over 42% of the Australian continent, known as the Australian Antarctic Territory? I'll play you the claim, which was made by Sir Douglas Mawson back in 1931. It's quite hilarious listening, in a way, from this distance about all of that. The British government, I think when they heard about it, thought, no thanks, you can have that back, Australia, despite the fact that Douglas Mawson was claiming it for King George, his heirs and successors forever. Anyway, more on that with Michael Adams, creator and host of the Forgotten Australia podcast, a bit later on as well. X's newly revealed our search algorithm has been revealed. It tells us what how it works and what's going on. So we'll try and pick that apart with Peter Marks as well. We'll play the Mighty Challenge, of course, and someone's got to win that. So how about it be you, huh? All coming up. I hope you can join us for some or all of this. But if you'd like to ask a question of George Megalogenis, give him a call. 1-300-800-222 is my number.
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2: Yes, George Megalogenis has long been charting the changing demographics of Australia, how as a migrant nation we're changing and how we are changing in other ways as well. The recent rise of right-wing populism in Australia has raised a question as to whether the traditional political parties of this country have been reading this particularly well. Our country is now predominantly composed of migrants and the children of migrants. Women who work are the largest proportion of the workforce. On top of these changes, the world is changing fast. Old alliances and sureties, such as our reliance on America for security, look fragile. Who are our friends again? And what does all this mean for the future? People are worried, but are there ready answers? George Megalogenis joins me tonight to discuss his new book, Three Shocks, Who We Are Becoming in the 21st Century. If you'd like to join this conversation, 1-300-800-222. George, good evening and welcome to Nightlife.
3: Thank you, Philip. Good evening to you too.
2: Terrific to have you with us as well. Tell me about the first shock, the migrant majority. Why is it a shock anyway and where has it happened?
3: It's an identity shock. The three shocks serve as identity shocks, forcing us to think again about who we are. Because the country that Australia has been, certainly the century since Federation, tended to be whiter than migrant. The majority of the population up until recently were what I'd classify as old Australians. Both your parents were born here. Now, we crossed to a majority migrant around 2018. That's migrants and their children becoming the majority of the population again. Now, we're the first English-speaking nation to cross that threshold. If you compare us to the United Kingdom and the United States, they are both at fewer than 30% first and second generation migrant. So we are way out ahead of the countries we compare ourselves to in terms of our diversity. Now, that poses a challenge, obviously, for defining who we are, and especially when the definition of who we are had been settled for the previous century of Federation, even the first couple of hundred years of European settlement.
2: Yeah, it's reading your book, it's almost as though Australia was changing faster than people were prepared to acknowledge. Do you think?
3: I think that's right. Although these changes were inevitable and foreseeable. So since about 2005, the Treasury pointed this out, more than half of the population growth has been sourced to the overseas migration program. Now, the data I crunched shows that in the decade between the global financial crisis and the lockdown for COVID, just under 80% of the entire population growth in Australia over that decade were migrants and their children. And in a town like Sydney, it was almost 100%. It was 96% migrant and their children, 4% First Australians, Aboriginal and Torres Strait Islanders. There was zero change in the old Australian population because a few more people left because of the property market than came the other way or were born. So that in itself, I think, is more profound and it's occurring quicker than people appreciate. The changes in Sydney and in Melbourne especially, drawing both those cities together in a way that I think, notwithstanding the historical rivalries, are surprising to the rest of the country because there's a certain part of our diversity that's almost defined by Melbourne and Sydney, and that's the Asian part of our population. Yeah. That's not just the Chinese-born and Indian-born, but also the Vietnamese. And in each of those three categories, between the Melbourne and Sydney, 40% of the national population, but two-thirds of the Indian-born migrants and three-quarters the Vietnamese and Chinese-born migrants. So the rest of the country doesn't look approximately like those two cities. But across the country, of course, we've crossed the threshold of majority migrant. I think the shock there for people is that the thing was coming as quickly as it did, and now, of course, once we're on that track, sourcing most of our population growth to migrants, and almost the entirety of our growth in some years to migrants and their kids, the diversity is only going to accelerate.
2: Yes, that's right. Contrary to what many people believe, replacement from natural birth, of course, is below population replacement rate in Australia, and indeed in almost every country in the world.
3: Oh, absolutely, and in our case, it's been for 50 years.
2: Yeah, that's right. So, and I don't think this is commonly appreciated, though. I think people have probably thought for a while, oh, well, you know, people have babies and therefore our population's increasing, but it's actually not that way. The only way the population increases in Australia is through migration, isn't it?
3: Yes. In some places, and in Queensland especially, southeast Queensland, they've got a bit of a Goldilocks growth model still. They source about a third to the overseas migration program, a third to natural increase, and a third to in-state migration. So the cross currents of internal migration tend to help Queensland stay whiter than the rest of the country. Mm. But not every town and city is sort of configured the way the Gold Coast, Brisbane and the Sunshine Coast are. Country towns tend to lose their kids. They might get some retirees coming in the other direction, but their population at best will be stagnating. And the capital cities, as mentioned, still sourcing most of the migrants, and that's where most of the growth is. The Sydney statistic, which I mentioned earlier, it's an amazing thing to contemplate. In over a 10-year period, the old Australian population did not grow in a capital city. That's what a country town normally looks like. A country town of a few thousand people might have stagnant growth amongst a certain cohort of its population, but in a city the size of Sydney, over 5 million people, it lost as many people as it was adding through fertility.
2: Mm. George Megalogenis is with us. His latest book is titled Three Shocks: Who We're Becoming in the 21st Century. You might like to join us 1-300-800-222 or ask him a question too. George, tell me about growing up in Melbourne, and can we talk a bit about Melbourne? Because I found all of this in your book fascinating about the way this city has changed and is changing almost out of all recognition from what it was. I mean, you start off with an interesting point that the Great Depression of the 1890s, which devastated Australia, we've all forgotten about it because we think that, you know, recent crashes were more serious, but they weren't. The population of Melbourne never recovers, I think, until the 1950s, does it?
3: Yeah, it's quite an extraordinary story. I have to keep reminding myself because there isn't a film archive to go to look at the poverty and look at the devastation. But something like 10% of the population of Melbourne in the darkest years of the Depression left.
2: Mm.
3: And some of them came back hungrier than when they departed. Most of them went to the West Australian gold fields because there was, fortunately for Australia, one last gold rush in the 1890s. But the thing that happened in Melbourne, it pretty much ended Melbourne's long run, golden run of the 19th century as the sort of dominant city, colonial city at the time. And the property market crashed in a way that would be incomprehensible today. As you allude, the real house prices don't return to their 1880s levels until the 1950s.
2: Mm.
3: And it's obviously good for affordability, but if your population is stagnating, which it was in those days before

0: reopening the doors to the post-war migration program. Melbourne is a really, really sad city, and it's a sad city for about, well, a good half century after that depression.
1: Yeah. You describe, tell me about this, because you describe, as a Greek kid, or kid, a child of Greek parents growing up in Melbourne. It's an Australia which is, I think, recognisable to a lot of people of a certain generation too, when Greeks and Italians, were a big migrant group growing up, and what Melbourne looked like and how all of that has changed completely. Tell me about that.
0: Yeah. So just taking it back to the Depression in the 1890s, the long story through the 20th century for Melbourne is a depopulation of the inner city, and essentially people leaving for the suburbs. And whilst the population is falling in the inner city, and to all intents and purposes, some of those inner city suburbs, quite famous ones, like a Richmond or a Collingwood, are slums, to all intents and purposes, and pretty much until the 1990s. Now, that's where the post-war migration waves land, and they put a floor under the population loss. So you get a very, very rapid change in the ethnic face of a lot of the inner city suburbs in the 50s and 60s and 70s, and then with the Vietnamese wave in the 80s. And so what ends up happening is that Melbourne becomes very diverse in its inner city, but it's white in its middle ring suburbs and sort of very white in its outer suburbs, commuter suburbs, double garage, quarter acre block. And so the city as it was then, and the parts of Sydney would feel familiar, and to a lesser extent Brisbane, because Brisbane didn't get much migration in the 20th century, and probably not Perth either, but maybe Adelaide is a little closer to the Melbourne experience of the mainland capitals, apart from Sydney. But the thing that's twisted, that's turned, it's not a twist, it is a plot twist. In the 21st century, you get a gentrification now of the inner city. So the inner city suddenly becomes whiter again.
1: Yeah.
0: A lot of young professional couples move in. And in fact, the newly arrived migrant can't afford to live in the inner city. Mm-hmm. The middle and the outer ring suburbs are the ones that are becoming more diverse. So especially when I look at the map of Melbourne, and being a data nerd, I decided to go through all of the census material from the 70s from my childhood. And I noted that something happens in Melbourne before it happens in every other city. And that's partly because we received in Melbourne sort of the bulk of the Greek and the Italian migration waves after the Second World War.
1: Yeah.
0: And also migrants from the former Yugoslavia. They are the three big non-English speakers that landed in Melbourne. Some of the suburbs start to separate in terms of their ethnic face. So the largest overseas-born group in a Richmond or a Collingwood, so either side of the Yarra River, are from Greece. In the western suburbs, it's from the former Yugoslavia around Footscray. And in the northern suburbs, it's the Italians. And then everywhere else, it's the English are the largest group. Now, there's only pockets of that diversity in Sydney, and pretty much everywhere else you look in Australia at the time, every suburb, every town, every city, every suburb, every town would have had the English as their largest overseas-born group, and maybe the Italians second. So that concentration of diversity begins in Melbourne, and you can see as you sort of almost do a look out the window test when you think about Sydney. Sydney was a lot wider than Melbourne was in the 70s, and then it starts to catch up in the 80s and 90s, especially with the migration from Vietnam and from China. And so you get a sense when you look at Melbourne, there's a bit of a time capsule here, but also a bit of a predictor of where the rest of Australia is going. And that's not because Melbourne is anywhere a special city. It's just that this experiment started with us for reasons, as you alluded to again earlier, because we'd fallen so far in the first half of the 20th century after the 1890s depression. You have to smash a place first before you can grow it again. And because we went first, the growth path that the rest of Australia has been on for the last 50 or so years was predicted in Melbourne first.
1: Yeah, you say it's not a special city, but I don't know. When you're writing about it and you look in the numbers in your book,

0: overtaken Sydney, and it's seen in a sense, in that sense, as the face of the modern changed Australia, isn't it?
1: I think that's certainly true. And think about it more broadly. Melbourne has been the sort of centre of political power twice in Federation, at Federation, because the Protectionist Party, which formed the first minority government in 1901, their numbers were strongest in Victoria. And Alfred Deakin, who was sort of Prime Minister three times in that first decade, is the man most associated with the sort of economic model we lived under for the first seven or eight decades of Federation. And then, of course, after the Second World War in the 50s and 60s, it's the era of Robert Menzies. So those two periods, Melbourne and also as the manufacturing capital, had a really big say in our national life and in our economic and social life. But, of course, that Australia was also very closed off, and there wasn't the same concept of sort of national identity, because the state-based loyalties were still very strong in those days. So I think there might have been a bit of resentment everywhere else when Melbourne was in the ascendancy. And I know Melbourne's fall in the 80s and early, especially the early 90s recession, wasn't celebrated, but, you know, it wasn't mourned either. I was in the press gallery all through the 90s, and, you know, people in the Hawke government, people in the Keating government, briefing against their own mates in Victoria because they'd blown up the national economy. It serves them right. They've got 11% unemployment now. Line them all up against the wall. Keating used to say he'd make the rat-a-tat sound of machine guns to knock off all the Labor members in the state government that had ruined his chances for a soft landing.
0: But the Melbourne migrant experience is different, you say, than the Sydney one.
1: Well, it's different. How. It's different, partly because of the timing. Oh. Because the post-war migration program really has its epicenter in the 50s and 60s in Melbourne, where all the jobs are. It's the manufacturing capital of Australia. The diversity experiment begins first in Melbourne, and there are cultural reasons why you expect Melburnians to be a little more welcoming. But because we started first, when the second wave comes, which is Southeast Asian migration, especially around the Vietnamese refugees, there wasn't quite the culture shock that there was in Sydney. And you note, especially John Out put his hand up later in the 80s, with an idea that cost him his job because it wasn't good politics at the time. Remember, he said we should slow the Asian migration intake in the interests of social cohesion.
0: That's right.
1: And that was a bit of phraseology that Pauline Hanson repurposed for her maiden speech in 1996 to say we've been swamped by Asians, in danger of being swamped by Asians. Now, why did Sydney have a sort of form of indigestion in the 70s and especially the 80s into the 90s? It's because they came to their Asian migration waves on a cold start. They didn't have quite the diversity, didn't have quite the experience with Southern European migration across the city that Melbourne did. And I think that that's always been a crucial difference in the politics of the two cities in the post-war era. I mean, on the other hand, Melbourne was more divided on religious grounds because the Labor Party split was you know, it starts in Victoria in 55, and it sort of runs deepest all the way through the Menzies era. Mm. So that Protestant versus Catholic thing is sort of more keenly felt in Melbourne than in Sydney. But the flip side of that is that Sydney was the less welcoming of the two cities through the 50s and 60s, and it kind of showed when the sort of anti-migration discussion starts in politics, in federal politics in the late 80s, that it would start in Sydney.
0: Yeah. George Megalogenis is with us. If you'd like to give him a call, 1-300-800-222 is the number. Ross from Yokan. G'day, Ross.
2: G'day, mate. Thanks for the program. As usual, the program, the topic is Eastern State centric. I'm from Perth.
0: Mm-hmm. It's not about to stay that way, Ross, but go on.
1: We'll bring Perth into it.
2: Fine. I just wanted to make that point. I'm a Perth-born person, and we have had – Australia has been built on immigration from the very first days when the English came here.

0: It's an immigrant country. Now, we are part of Asia. We can't avoid that. And the fact that we're getting Asian and some African people here is not a threat to us. They're coming here because they like our society and our culture. That's why they're coming here. We shouldn't feel threatened by it. We should welcome it. And, I mean, we had Italians and Yugoslav people, when it was still in existence, come here and make a huge contribution to our Perth culture. We should welcome it. I don't think it should be seen as a threat. They come here because they want to enjoy what Australia has to offer. Yep. We still have Anzac Day. We still have football. We still have cricket. It's not a problem. I don't think we should
1: get you, No, I get you, Ross. Let's see what others think too. 1-300-800-222. Thank you, Ross. Let's talk a bit about the other cities. We've been talking about a bit about Sydney and Melbourne, George. Let's talk about what happened elsewhere. Because one of the theses of your book, in the sense, is that what's going on in Australia is mostly about what's going on and has gone on in Sydney and Melbourne. What happened in the other cities? I mean, because most migrants who come to Australia end up in those two big cities, don't they?
2: They do. Although, if you think about the 50s, there's always a question that there was an obvious answer to, but people were still stunned by the numbers. The English-born population in Perth is still at an extraordinary level. It's just under 10% of the population, which is a number that migrants from China and migrants from India don't approximate in either Sydney or Melbourne. In combination, they do, but not individually. And why do the English concentrate in Perth? Why do the New Zealanders concentrate in Brisbane? Because whilst you look at the Chinese and Indian migrants as been concentrated in the southeast, the frontier states, both Queensland and WA, have a larger share of the whiter migrants.
1: Yeah.
2: Now, in Perth, the interesting story, and I sort of figured this out when I was looking at my dad's own journey to Australia in 1950, the migrant ship that he came out on, there are a number of reports that it was a Greek flag vessel, second and third class cabins. Not many people bought tickets for the first class. They're either sponsored or coming out on their own. A lot of the English, when they got off in Fremantle, didn't want to go any further. They were buggered after the trip. And they were sick of eating spaghetti. And they couldn't wait for a plate of eggs and mash and peas. So 80% of migrants are going to settle where there's an established community. And something about the post-war migration program inevitably made WA whiter than the rest of the country, even though it had a form of diversity, obviously, because it had a lot of migrants. Queensland is a separate issue because Queensland, because of its sort of Goldilocks internal migration formula for growth, a lot of the New Zealand migrants ended up heading to Brizzy rather and to the Gold Coast rather than Sydney and Melbourne. And that again is a bit of a transport and a proximity choice, quick flight out, also jobs and lifestyle. So those things make more sense when you break down the sort of transport timing issues rather than thinking of any more esoteric explanation about what's drawing people to cities. Just quickly, the reason why Indian migrants favour Melbourne over any other city in the country, and I had tested this thesis with the former ambassador to India who did ask the question for me when she was over there, it's the MCG. That's the postcard for them. Love of cricket. And anyway. So
1: I love what you call it in the book, the Tendulkar line.
2: Well, the Tendulkar line. Do you want to talk about that?
1: Let's talk about the Tendulkar line.
2: Yeah. Can we just park the Tendulkar line for a sec?
1: Okay.
2: You mentioned the other states. So one of the interesting things that sort of I uncovered, I should have known this because I've been covering this stuff for years, but I should have known this, but I didn't until I figured out a way to map it again. In economic hard times in Australia from the 1890s onwards, the two states that end up being our safety nets internally that sort of pick up

0: people, WA and Queensland. And they in combination have really been the, especially through the resources boom in the earlier part of the 21st century, they have acted almost as an equal and opposite force to Melbourne and Sydney politically, electorally. Because the entire Howard era turns on the ability of coalition parties to hold super majorities in WA and Queensland. And it didn't matter how many seats Labor won everywhere else, they were never going to get into power. So I found that southeast versus frontier state cultural divide very, very interesting. And there's no reason for it other than it's a power thing. It's a different economic model. One's obviously a resources-based model of growth, another one's a migration-based model of growth. But there is affinity across all these places. The definition of Australia, you'd probably get the same answer.
1: Mm-hmm.
0: But what your idea of what Australia looks like will be different because these places are now fundamentally different because of the changes we're discussing. Now the Tendulkar line, I'm glad you picked it up because I was hoping it would be one of the scoops in the book for people.
1: I love this.
0: There was a historian, rather clever historian in the 70s that coined this phrase, the Barassi line, after the great Ronald Dale Barassi, footballer and coach, to divide Australia between rugby league and Aussie rules supporting communities. And it basically splits the country in two. And I thought, well, as a homage to the Barassi line, I'll draw a Tendulkar line across the suburbs to separate the most diverse parts of the outer suburbs of Melbourne and Sydney, where the Indian-born population is largest. And that separates essentially cricket-loving suburbs now. Parramatta, for example, is now more a cricket-loving suburb than is a rugby league suburb on this measure anyway. Places like Tarneit and the western suburbs of Melbourne. And the separation between cricket-loving outer suburbs of Melbourne and Sydney and the Aussie rules and the rugby league sort of mad provincial cities and towns. So Geelong for Aussie rules, Newcastle or Penrith even for rugby league.
1: Mm.
0: And it's actually quite weird when you think about it. It is based on ethnicity. And I know because I've done some work for both the AFL and the NRL, they do worry about how quickly the face of the suburbs is changing and how difficult it is for them to lock in to traditional codes, loyalty of new arrivals, especially when new arrivals are carrying on their smartphone all sorts of prompt to other sporting cultures or other politics or anything else. So it's certainly a funny way to look at the city, but it also beneath it there is another question mark for me, and that is how do you hold all these places together if you don't have common stories to tell to one another?
1: Yeah, that's a good question. Brett from Talk. G'day. G'day, Brett.
2: G'day, gentlemen. My question is for George.
1: Mm-hmm.
2: Over the last 50 years, what would be the singular most cause of migration in Australia? I want to say cause like it's a problem. It's not a problem in my eyes. Would it be family reunion, student visas, skilled worker visas, refugee status? The singular biggest input. See, my theory is it's student visas. So universities have an income and then they're good workers around Australia. But what does the stats say?
0: Well, certainly for the last 20 or so years, and we've sort of drifted towards a temporary visa scheme, a temporary migration scheme. The system, the way it operates now, put to one side the people who are coming because they're all terrific, the system as it operates now has probably ended up in a place that I think no party intended, and that's where we do rely on a lot of filling temporary gaps in the labour force, and also essentially using foreign students to prop up the finances of our universities and to discount the fees for domestic students. But over the 50 years, you could pretty much break it into two blocks. So the

0: First 25 of those 50 years, it still would have been under the old family reunion scheme, would have been the predominant driver. And then from the turn of the 21st century, we've moved to a skilled program. So mostly it's a skilled worker or a student.
1: Yeah. John from Newcastle says there's no wonder Parramatta's more of a cricket town now, given the Eels' form over the years. very good point, John. I would have thought too. 1300 800 222 is the number I'm speaking with George Megalogenis about his wonderful new book, Three Shocks, Who We're Becoming in the 21st Century. We've only been talking about shock number one. I do want to talk about shock number two in a moment. Andrew, but if you'd like to call and ask George a question, then opportunities here and lines are free. Andrew from Otford. G'day, Andrew.
2: Hello. I wanted to mention that I travelled from Darwin to Sydney on the road recently and found very, very few migrants in all the small regional coastal towns. I'd love to see migrants spread out across the nation. And to assimilate and also to, you know, spread the migrant culture throughout the nation. What was pleasing was seeing all the backpackers that were extending their visas and working there part-time, because I met them in every town, but they were only there for up to, I think, 90 days at a time. But it was wonderful seeing them everywhere, and I thought if that could be done on a more permanent basis, I think it would do everyone a whole lot of good.
1: Yeah. Okay. Thanks, Andrew. George, it's probably a bit like we wish economic growth was a bit more uniform throughout the regions rather than concentrated in the cities, but it doesn't work like that, does it?
0: I think it's a fair point. So if you think about how big Melbourne and Sydney are getting, and dominant driver of that growth is migration, and also the fact that we're probably hoarding all the skills in the two cities, because that's where the sort of economic dynamism is at the moment. You'd like to be able to distribute that better, for the benefit of the rest of the country, and B, also for more sustainable population base in Melbourne and Sydney. Because these cities, this problem might eventually solve itself because the cities get too big, and then migrants do what the locals do and leave. They all end up in Queensland.
1: Well, that's a point, isn't it? I mean, as to whether, I mean, Melbourne's now the biggest, arguably the biggest, and soon will be demonstrably the biggest city in Australia. Sydney's hamstrung by its geography from getting a whole lot bigger, you'd think. But southeast Queensland isn't.
0: There's not a lot of space there, but although...
1: Might that be the new biggest urban conurbation, to use the dreadful phrase, in Australia?
0: You'd need to hook it all up together, because I think, at the moment, Melbourne and Sydney, between them, are 40, I think I mentioned, 40% of the national population. Brisbane's only 10, which the three of them are at 50. So you've got a fair bit of redistribution to occur there to get Brisbane as big. But if you add Sunshine Coast and Gold Coast, basically knock out anything that's remotely green between those points, you could get to 3 to 4 million pretty quickly. And I'm not sure that's any more livable than Melbourne is at the moment.
1: Yeah. Let's talk about shock number two, by the way. The migration discussion is a hugely interesting part of your book, but shock number two is the replacement of blue-collar men by professional women. I don't reckon if you asked people, this would be a commonly known fact, actually.
0: Yeah, I've even, for the nerd reader, I've even stuck the graph in the back in the end notes. And it's, if you think about the four largest groups of workers by occupation, and these are pretty easily sort of recognisable categories. So blue collar men, technical and trade workers, so they've had a TAFE degree or higher. Labourers who are not necessarily got higher education, professional women, obviously got a university degree, and female carers, in childcare, aged care, and the like, and they don't necessarily have a tertiary degree. So you're looking at two tiers of the male and the female workforces. Now the tradie was the number one worker by size. You know, they had the most number of workers. And, of course, politics rotated around him, remember? John Howard's battlers.
1: That's right.
0: And then, you know, the labourer also got in on the act, because before you know it, 21st century turns

0: up, and politicians of all stripes are wearing high vis and stack hats because they're all on construction sites, carrying on about how important this project is and that project is, you know, signaling to this guy to keep us in power. But that line crossed a little while ago now. Female professionals outnumbered male tradies for the first time on record. Is this the first time that women have replaced men as the largest group of workers by occupation? And that line crossed in 2015, which coincidentally was when Tony Abbott lost his job to Malcolm Turnbull. And to my mind, that's almost the greatest gag the culture will ever play on Australian politics, because our most macho prime minister is there at the end for the handover from a blue collar to a pink collar workforce. But the second part of that equation, which is the labour versus the it's just a head to head between male labourers and female carers. The female carers now outnumber the male labourers, and you put those two lines together, there's almost a 500,000 worker difference between those two groups.
1: Why is this important, do you think?
0: Because
1: I want
0: the,
1: to go
0: have,
1: on.
0: yeah, just have a look at the last couple of elections. Elections are decided by women, not men. And parties that spend their time bloking it up, and we saw what happened to Scott Morrison when he tried to win one more election that way. The floor fell out of their vote. Professional women obviously took half a dozen seats under the teal banner, and then but Labor also picked up seats off the coalition from conservative women who probably didn't see themselves represented in the coalition at the time. And the reason why I think this is probably the more profound shock is our sense of self as a nation, the way we identify ourselves, has always been about the idea of progress, material progress, and our sense of egalitarianism turned on that guy, a man working with his hands, whether, you know, he was a gold prospector or a shearer or a factory worker, you know, car worker, you know, miner in the 21st century, or a tradie. He's not, he, I mean, he's still an important part of our identity in the economy, but he's not the most, numerically, the most important person. The most important person, especially if a political party isn't going to be paying attention to them, professional women, there'll be room, you know, gaps open up in a market, political market like this. And you, it's a bit like that Hemingway definition of bankruptcy. I know it's a bit of a cliche now, everybody uses it, but the reverse of this is the ascension of women happened slowly and then all at once, and it sort of manifested itself in 2022 and in 2025 and in the result on the floor of the parliament.
1: What this, and of course, in your book, this one of the, your theses is that political parties have missed this. They've missed both the change in the composition of the population, and also, in particular, the role of women, and particularly the coalition parties. You say have missed this and missed this badly, probably in the case of the coalition, terminally, do you think?
0: But possibly terminally, but we're about, I mean, the system running all the way through this, and it starts at the 1990 federal election, is the decline in the vote share of the major parties. So you've got this thing happening at the same time. Now, I think these identity shocks serve as accelerants for the sort of decline in the traditional two-party system. So it could be terminal for the coalition, because how do you get yourself back into the capital cities? Because at the last federal election, they were left with just six seats in the capitals. This is the party of Menzies. It's pretty much founded as a middle-class operation. I guess one of the ways to look at this is that our politics has always assumed that the centre of political gravity is with the middle class. But if your middle class is diverse and more female than it used to be, then surely the politics must adapt to reflect that. And I think the coalition, because they probably won a couple more elections, if they'd lost earlier in the last decade, they would have confronted this problem at a time when their vote share was still relatively strong. Now they're confronting it, and the last couple of postmortems have talked about this problem. Their representation amongst women is poor. You know, their pre-selections systems aren't any good to get good female candidates in. The party looks and sounds too blokey. It alienates women, so they're aware of it. But fixing it means almost almost handing over.

0: The key is to a new generation of female candidates, and men don't give up power easily. In
1: No.
0: fact, no one gives up power easily.
1: No. No. Meanwhile, we're seeing, and some people see this as a permanent change and fracturing. As you say, the decline in the primary votes for the major parties has been really catastrophic. I mean, Labor's struggling to hang on to the low 30s, and they're the party of government. You've now got a usurper, as it were, the One Nation Party, almost matching those figures, a party based on grievance about migration. So who's reading the situation better, do you think?
0: Well, so there's one way to look. One way to look at certainly the story since the 2025 election is that is with coalition, especially the Liberal Party, no longer in the short term seen as a viable alternate government. They would lose a share of their vote to a party to their right, which would be One Nation, because they're never going to go to the Labor Party. And so there's a sense that the first shift to One Nation has come at the coalition's expense. So then the question is where? More likely than not in the regions rather than the capital, because the Libs especially have already been evicted from the capitals. So, that vote has gone either to Labor or to Teal. So in the regions where the coalition was still strong even at the last election, that's where that vote has gone to One Nation. So what your politics is telling you in the short run is that regional Australia, with a sense of grievance against metropolitan Australia, is now latched onto the party most likely to identify as a protest party against the cities, a protest party against the diverse cities. So in a way, your politics is behaving a little more rationally than it has in the past. This is not necessarily a way to build bridges between city and country, but it is a way to people in the regions will be thinking that they can be heard better if they cast a protest ballot with One Nation. Now, Labor's problem is there are short-term incentives for Labor to just sit back and enjoy the ride, because they are a party of the cities where elections are decided, and they don't have a competitor in the cities because the Liberals aren't a competitor in the cities anymore. And the Greens at the moment, the Green sort of tide has ebbed a bit. And the Teals were former Liberal seats. So if you're a Labor cynic, you'd look at that map and you'd say, who cares what happens in the regions? I would look at it differently, and that is if you begin with a proposition that you want your major parties to at least be around 35, 40 each, and your swinging voters to be 20, 25. You have to think about building bridges, like building coalitions of voters. And that is city country, that is men, women, that is young, old, that is New Australia, old Australia migrants, and sort of whiter Australians and Indigenous Australians, obviously. That level of politics is really challenging in this era, because with the electorate as fragmented as it is, it's easier to just default to where the easiest wins are, and without an expectation for a majority. But I'd much rather see the parties compete for a majority. Now, One Nation wouldn't survive in that world if parties are competing to build coalitions, because One Nation will just be a party of grievance for the 15 or 20% of Australians who think the rest of Australia doesn't look like them, and therefore they can go to hell. I mean, the difficulty even with that framing is that if elections are decided in the capital cities, people in the capital cities might well decide that they want to defund the regions because the regions don't respect them anymore. I mean, so that's your politics can get really messed up really quickly if you just polarise by identity.
1: Yeah, Jane from Darlinghurst. Good day, Jane. George may have been addressing your question already, but go on.
2: Oh, yeah, thank you, Phil. Hi, George. I love all your work, George.
0: Thank
2: I just
0: you.
2: wondered why what's going on with Pauline Hanson and how serious is her threat?
1: Yeah, well, maybe George, in a sense. I mean, has migration ever been popular? Ever been popular? I wonder. And is it
0: Well,
1: now just been concentrated because of economic grievances? It's people have coalesced around it.
0: well, it,

0: You want more migrants? Do you want fewer migrants? Mostly they're quick. People will answer the question that the program is about right, or they want fewer. That people never answer more. But
1: No,
0: then
1: no,
0: when
1: no.
0: you ask them the question, do you support multiculturalism? You have this big number, around 70 or 80% say yes. And the equivalent polls that don't actually ask questions in quite the same ways, but if you look at the US or the UK, support for the things that we support here are not comparable. And so sort of two things could be happening at once. We could still pride ourselves as a welcoming nation, as a strong multicultural nation, but think that you want to cut back migration levels, or at least have a more controlled program. That shouldn't be a remarkable point to make. But the problem the Labor Party created for itself, it's inherited a bit of a mess of a migration program from the coalition, but spent 4 years trying to avoid the reform of the sort of most egregious part of the program, which is the sort of guest worker part of it. And see, instead of doing that, they sort of waited for this problem to emerge, which is cost of living now is really one of the things that's driving the vote for Hanson. And suddenly they look like they're chasing her, when what they should have done was drawn the line between their ideals and what the previous coalition government had left in place. Now, remember the big blowout after the reopening from COVID happened on the coalition's watch. It wasn't Labor's program. But as I said, Labor probably a bit complacent on this issue, and they've made this thing worse for themselves by probably by not thinking far enough ahead.
1: Tracy says women are carrying a large bloody load. Poor blokes missed the opportunity to power share and they're now lonely and angry. Julie Bishop could have saved the Libs, but misogyny rules. Well, there you are.
0: Just on that point, there's a bit of liberal research, secret research, internal research, which was detailed to me. The Liberal Party through Tony Abbott's reign, and that's in the lead up to the 2013 election, and then through to 14 and 15, tracked a whole lot of MPs in terms of their favourability, and Abbott and Clive Palmer through this period were the two least popular politicians of Abbott, mostly the least popular, but every now and then Palmer would best him if his face was on the television. Now, there was a whole lot of group of politicians in between who were sort of unloved, but not as unpopular as Tony Abbott. And then there's a small cluster at the top who are well regarded. And on the Liberal side, the two most popular, surprise, surprise, were Malcolm Turnbull and Julie Bishop. And Julie Bishop overtook Malcolm Turnbull on these tracking polls when Malcolm didn't challenge the first time after the Queensland state election in 2015. A lot of people are waiting for Malcolm to become leader, turned to Julie Bishop at that point. She may well have saved them if she could have got to the leadership with her party room on board. But remember when she did put her hand up after Turnbull lost the numbers in the three-way contest with Peter Dutton and Scott Morrison, she was the first one voted out, so her party room didn't want her.
1: No, they didn't. Look, this has been so interesting, George. We haven't got to the third shock, which was that the US and our other allies have proved to be unreliable. And this, I think, is a shock to Australia. And really, we have to discuss this another time, because it's a hot subject of our, well, we could spend an hour on this as to where Australia goes with all of this. And I'm not sure the answer is obvious. But look, I would recommend, have a read of this. It's Three Shocks. It's called Who We Are Becoming in the 21st Century. And George Megalogenis has dealt with the numbers. And there's some detailed analysis of how Australia has got to where we are. A place which, if you believe the polls, a lot of people aren't that happy with. And what's driving that, of course, has been partly the subject of tonight's discussion and discussions we have here on the program all the time. George, terrific to have your company. Thank you.
0: Thank you.
1: Well done on the book. It's just terrific as a piece of contemporary analysis of what our country is. Appreciate it. Thanks for your time.
0: Thank you very much.
1: George Megalogenis, Who We Are Becoming in the 20th Century. Three Shocks, the book is called, and highly recommended. Sharon says, yes, thanks for the conversation, Phil. George, your analysis is so considered. Yeah, he's good, isn't he? He is. All right, we've got the Nightlife News Breakdown coming up after the news. Also,

0: chat with Michael Adams too from the Forgotten Australia podcast. Looking forward to that as well. Hope you can stay with me. Here's the latest ABC news first.
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5: Hello, this is ABC News with David Rollins. The Prime Minister won't say if he'll stand down his special envoy for veterans and defence after he was charged with breaching his bail. Luke Gosling, who represents the electorate of Solomon, was charged last month with assaulting the Northern Territory Administrator David Connolly at a community event. He has strenuously denied the allegations. NT police have also today charged him with breach of bail. In a statement, a spokesperson for Anthony Albanese says there's a legal process underway and they won't provide further comment. Meantime, the Prime Minister says Australia's AI strategy must attract major investment while protecting the interests of creators. It comes as National Cabinet prepares to consider a federal proposal for mandatory national standards governing large AI data centres, including their energy and water use. Speaking to Australia's business leaders in Perth, Mr Albanese says attracting AI investment must not come at the expense of safety, security or copyright protections.
6: We must establish conditions to attract investment in frontier AI training, ensuring that artificial intelligence is developed safely, securely, and in ways that respect copyright and provide control and payment to the creative sector.
5: Federal Health Minister Mark Butler says he's very confident that most states and territories are on track to provide support services when people are transitioned off the NDIS. Federal Parliament passed a suite of reforms to the NDIS last week, which the government says will save billions of dollars. Under the changes, children under nine with mild to moderate development delays and autism will be placed on a new program called Thriving Kids, which is the responsibility of each state or territory. Mr Butler says that all except Queensland are on board.
7: A lot of these services existed for many, many years before the NDIS. Mm. And frankly, WA, probably more than other jurisdictions, kept a lot of those services in place at some level at least, so that they now can be simply scaled up.
5: China has warned it will safeguard its interests as the US widens its sanctions against Iran. US Treasury Secretary Scott Bessent has announced the new measures, warning any nation that continues to financially partner with Iran will be isolated. China is the biggest buyer of Iranian oil, although the trade has declined under the US naval blockade. China's Foreign Ministry spokesperson Li Jian says that Beijing is firmly opposed to the new sanctions.
8: Cooperation between China and Iran has always been conducted within the framework of international law and should not be interfered with or disrupted. China is paying close attention to relevant developments and will take all necessary measures to firmly safeguard its own rights and interests.
5: Northern Territory charter flight company Air Frontier has issued a statement confirming one of its aircraft crashed this morning off the Northern Territory's eastern coast. Oliver Chaseling has more.
9: Around 11:40 this morning, NT police say it received reports that a light aircraft had gone down near Isle Wooda, a small island northwest of Groote Eylandt. A police spokesperson says search efforts are continuing for the plane's pilot, believed to be the sole occupant of the aircraft. In a statement, Air Frontier said it is deeply saddened by the accident and the pilot's family has been notified. The charter company says it has grounded aircraft of the same model as the plane that crashed, pending advice from authorities.
5: Disgraced celebrity agent Ralph Carr has been sentenced to 6 years in prison for the rape and sexual assault of a woman in his West Melbourne home. Alexandra Alvaro has the story.
10: The trial heard the 66-year-old groped the woman and then raped her in his bedroom in 2023, the attack ending after she punched him in the face and called him a rapist. Today, in handing down a six-year sentence, Judge Frank Gucciardo described Carr's conduct as predatory, abhorrent and opportunistic. Carr shedding tears as he listened via video link from prison. The rapist was once an influential figure in the entertainment industry, representing top musicians and athletes. He was able to keep his name out of the press as the case moved

0: through the courts due to a suppression order granted on mental health grounds. He maintains his innocence and has confirmed he will appeal.
1: And Sydney forward Charlie Curnow is the only Swan to be awarded an AFL All-Australian Blazer this season, following the suspensions of five of his teammates for breaching club rules. This is ABC News.
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3: South Australia's weather for Wednesday, mostly sunny throughout, the slight chance of an isolated morning shower about the southern agricultural area. Adelaide 17, Ceduna 19, Port Lincoln 17, Whyalla 16, Roxby Downs 19, Port Augusta 18, Port Pirie and Renmark both 17, Mount Gambier 16, Kingscote 17 and Broken Hill 16. 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
2: Yes, well, hello and how are you? Philip Clark with you on ABC Local Radio. This is Nightlife, second hour of the program. How are you? 11:06 Eastern, 9:06 in Western Australia, South Australia and the Territory, 24 to 11 through the Pacific as well with Radio Australia. Good to have you on board. No, are there any issue? Oh, no. You should be getting us loud and clear everywhere. Maybe after midnight in Roma in Queensland, at Grafton and Kempsey in New South Wales, there could be some issues. But I'll tell you, that's after midnight tonight, so that's a bit later on. But everywhere else, there's lots of ways to listen, as you know. You can listen on broadcast, you can listen on your TV channel 25, you can grab us on digital if you've got that, you can stream us off the website abc.net.au/nightlife or grab us off the ABC Listen app. Great way to listen. Put Nightlife into the search bar and you can hear all our podcasts. I'll put that discussion with George Megalogenis up there as a podcast. Interesting, I thought, wasn't it? And judging by your reaction on the text line and elsewhere, it seems that you did too. Jody says, please have George back. Love his work. Sharon as well. All right, thank you for that. 1-300-800-222 is my number if you want to keep that handy, because the Mighty Challenge is on its way. In this hour, Nightlife News Breakdown with Mark Kenny, Michael Adams on the Forgotten Australia podcast, and Peter Marks on tech as well. So plenty of things coming up. Let's kick this hour off with the Nightlife News Breakdown.
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2: Time for Nightlife News Breakdown. There's a by-election coming up this Saturday in Western Australia. Now, it's in the state seat of Secret Harbour. It's been widely viewed as One Nation's first test after the party's surge in the national polls. Federal Liberal MP Andrew Hastie has criticised WA Liberal leader Basil Zemplis over the party's strategy. He said the Liberals had already waved the white flag, while Basil Zemplis is adamant that his team have worked their backsides off in the campaign. This is Andrew Hastie.
3: I don't accept this idea that a win for One Nation is a win for the Liberal Party. We're fighting for our lives, and we should be fighting for every single vote in Secret Harbour. Well, Basil Zemplis said that, you know, a win for One Nation would be an opportunity. I don't see that at all. I think we should be fighting to win in every contest we enter, or we shouldn't enter the contest.
2: Well, leading the Nightlife News Breakdown tonight is Mark Kenny, Canberra Times political analyst, a director of the ANU's Australian Studies Institute, and Mark also hosts the Democracy Sausage podcast. Mark, good evening to you. Welcome back to Nightlife.
4: Thank you, Philip. Good to be here.
2: Andrew Hastie's not happy, is he? I mean, he's under pressure from a number of places in his own seat too.
4: He hasn't been happy for a while because One Nation is targeting his federal seat and has made no bones about that. And Hastie has been a voice in Canberra within the Angus Taylor opposition as well at the national level for the party to, you know, be very clear in its differentiation from One Nation. Certainly in his own seat, he says he's fighting for his political life and he's going to fight very, very hard. So you can tell from his comments there that any sense he has that his state colleagues might be, you know, perhaps putting in the short steps, if I can put it in footy parlance, given that Basil Zemplis is a former football commentator. He probably understand that language. Obviously Hastie thinks the state people are perhaps just eager to unseat Labor, even if it means not winning the seat themselves.
2: Yeah, and Andrew Hastie's nervous about his federal seat, isn't he? And he's probably right to be so, isn't he? He himself has said that it could go one way or the other.
4: Yeah, well, certainly this state seat overlaps his federal seat of Canning.
2: That's right.
4: And so we're actually talking about the same voters in many cases, not to the same extent, obviously, because Canning is a lot larger than the state electorate. But Hastie's always been very vulnerable. He's always been aware that he has a fight on his hands. He would like to have his fight on his left flank, but he feels he's having his fight on his right flank because of this One Nation insurgency, as it's often described. And so, you know, the same reasons that it's potential, this state seat's potentially going to fall to One Nation. The same reasons why Hastie could have problems, you know, in the federal election. And he doesn't take kindly to it. He's actually had to have extra security put on because he's come under some perceived threat or actual threat, who knows, in relation to some One Nation supporters in that electorate. At least that's the suggestion. So it's a personal sort of battle for him. And as I say, the you know, the arithmetic is the sort of demographic arithmetic is such that it's the kind of seat which could fall to One Nation. It's right on the very sort of southern extreme of Perth. It's an hour and a half from the city in traffic. It has low levels of ethnic diversity, high levels of mortgage stress. You know, people are doing it hard in that part of the world, and there's a lot of tradies there, which seem to be a pretty lucrative demographic for One Nation in terms of Pauline Hanson's rise. So, the conditions are there for that seat to go if there's a big One Nation move on, which some of the polls have been suggesting for a while there is, then this is a sort of seat that could be vulnerable both federally and at state level.
2: One Nation candidate Luke Hurtigan. All right, look, meanwhile, leader Pauline Hanson's had to re-toughen her stance on migration, hasn't she? Now, what's going on here? They do seem to be a bit all over the place. It's not entirely clear what their policy is. There are inconsistencies the further back you look.
4: Yeah, there are. In fact, there's inconsistencies, just by the way, in all three sort of options that voters have before them. The coalition is unclear. It hasn't settled on an aggregate number. The government is unclear. We know that Tony Burke, postponed the Home Affairs Minister postponed a scheduled National Press Club address where he was going to be announcing the government's aggregate sort of targets for net overseas migration. And we now have, of all things, and it seems most bizarre of all, really, One Nation, who really have built, you know, Pauline Hanson's kind of built her political image around this issue. It should be simple, it should be straightforward, and yet we get quite different sort of propositions being put forward. So David Farley, the winner of the Farrer by-election, the seat, of course, vacated by Susan Lee and then surrendered because the Libs on that occasion, going back to our point about Hastie, the Libs on that election basically ran dead. They got like 12% or whatever it was in the end, a 31% drop in the Liberal vote in that by-election in Farrer. That elected the One Nation candidate, David Farley, but even before he was elected, it was pretty clear he was not your standard One Nation kind of candidate. He was a bit more sort of cerebral, a bit more moderate, a bit more kind of mainstream in his rhetoric, talking about the value of migrants to regional economies and how they are needed by farms and manufacturing and so forth, you know, sort of basically sounding a bit more like a kind of a Susan Lee style liberal than a kind of, hard right One Nation candidate. Well, he went on Insiders on Sunday morning and basically amid all this tough rhetoric that Hanson's been talking about of a figure around 130, Farley said, no, One Nation's numbers are going to be about 130 of what he called true norm or true net overseas migration, plus at least 100,000.

0: more in the skilled categories and other things, seasonal workers and these sort of things, which would take it up to, he conceded, somewhere around the same number as labour. Now, Pauline Hanson wasn't having any of that, and she sort of clarified with a tweet, quite quickly thereafter. And Barnaby Joyce was out saying that, David Farley's a new MP and they all make mistakes and so forth. But I think this is really interesting from a couple of levels. One is, what does it mean for David Farley, this and some of the other things that we know about him? Will he last in One Nation? I think that's a real question. And I think, it's going to be sort of difficult for One Nation in this regard, that if there's one issue, as I say, around which they are meant to be dead clear, and that is One Nation's great sort of electoral advantage, where everyone else is complex, they are simple and direct. And yet suddenly on this signature issue, they're talking with some confusion, with some complexity, and they need to sort that out pretty quickly if they're going to maintain the advantage they've had.
1: Yes, is David Farley becoming a problem, do you think, for Pauline Hanson?
0: Well, I mean, it's interesting. He may well become a problem. There was an incident that occurred in Parliament last week, which you may have read about, heard about, where he was wandering along in a corridor in Parliament House. He was looking for a meeting he was going to. He found the meeting, went in. I think he was just about to sit down. There was about 20 people in there in this room, and then he suddenly realised, hang on, this isn't the right meeting. And it turned out it was a meeting of marginal Liberal MPs or marginal coalition MPs, and they'd looked a bit stunned. He looked a bit stunned, and to sort of dissolve the tension, he said something like, I could see myself sitting in this room." And it was meant to be a laugh, I think, or at least that's the way he's explained it. That sounds credible to me. But something was made of this. Was this some sort of message to Liberals? There is some view, as I was saying before, that he's not your typical One Nation guy. He donated to the Labor Party at one stage. He's been formerly a member of the coalition, I think, in Queensland, and perhaps supported them in the seat where he now lives as well in previous elections. So he's not your kind of hardline, kind of doctrinaire, anti-establishment guy. He's different. So is that going to be a problem? Well, I suppose what it turns on is whether he continues to be loquacious and expressive about where he stands. And if he does, I think that does point up conflicts that are going to go on and will cause some tensions. And if there's one thing that's been constant other than sort of anti-immigration stance from One Nation, it's been that it has bled candidates and MPs over the years. If we think about the roughly sort of 28 years it's been around or whatever it is, it's had a lot of MPs that have either defected in office or have quit Parliament or have had to leave in some sort of circumstances that might not have been ideal. So it's always been a bit of an improvised outfit. It's trying to professionalise at the moment, but I think there's at least the potential for Farley to either just be an ongoing stone in Pauline Hanson's shoe or to actually up and leave himself, or perhaps get ejected, or who knows what.
1: Yeah, interesting that just back on the polls, there was some polling published today, Labor Party aligned polling, with One Nation voters, which found that the former war hero Ben Robert Smith was a popular figure. Now, Ben Robert Smith, as we know, has been found in a civil court to have committed war crimes on the balance of probabilities. But seven out of 10 people say in this poll of One Nation voters regard him very favourably. Interesting insight. And this may have to do with Andrew Hastie's concern too, because after all, he did give evidence in that trial.
0: Indeed. And this is one of the things that has angered some people in One Nation, that he did give evidence in that. I think it was very courageous and principled that he was prepared to give evidence and to do so, notwithstanding that it would cause these kinds of frictions within some sections of the Defence Forces, of which, let's not forget, Andrew Hastie was a member as well, served in theatres of war and has seen combat. So he's not without his you know, his own heroic acts in the past as well. And look, he's a very thoughtful, articulate sort of guy, and I think we're going to see that from him. But it's interesting when you compare him to Ben Robert Smith, or you think about what's going on with One Nation and Ben Robert Smith. It's really quite fascinating that he is the second most popular figure associated with One Nation.
1: He's not a candidate.
0: He's certainly supported by a lot of people in One Nation, and I think has the support of people like Gina Reinhart and, you know, that whole sort of milieu, which is probably not a term they would use. You know, what does that say? It says that this constituency is doggedly sort of anti-establishment. It's not interested in the sort of arguments about it. As far as it's concerned, Ben Robert Smith is a hero, and he's been persecuted for taking action on behalf of Australia under our flag, wearing our uniform, faced with you know, a sort of you know, mortal danger. And that, you know, a bunch of suits back here, you know, who haven't seen combat have sought to persecute him. I think that's the kind of narrative that has taken hold. And it's interesting that Barnaby Joyce, you would think, would be perhaps the most high-profile next person after Pauline Hanson, but no, it's Ben Robert Smith that takes the heart of One Nation supporters at this stage, and that tells us something about them.
1: It does. It does. Most interesting. All right, Mark, always good to talk. Appreciate it. We'll keep our eyes focused, and somewhere in the, well, it seems like distant future, we'll get Tony Burke's immigration policy, but it's been a long time coming.
0: We will, and it'll be interesting to watch this by-election on Saturday, just because if they do take this, what was safe Labor seat, then it doesn't tell you everything, but it doesn't tell you nothing either. It tells you that this is not just a poll, this is an actual ballot. And, you know, they did well in South Australia in some of those northern areas, usually in Labor seats. And this is a Labor seat as well. That's the important thing, I think, to keep in mind about this, that One Nation's not just coming for the Tories, it's coming for Labor as well.
1: Yeah, indeed. All right, Mark, appreciate it. Thank you.
0: Thanks, Philip.
1: Mark Kenny, Canberra Times political analyst at the Australian Studies Institute, as well. He also hosts the Democracy Sausage podcast.
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3: on ABC Radio.
1: Yeah, thanks for the text. Nancy says, I've known David Farley for over 30 years. He's a hard-headed businessman with plenty of corporate experience. He did not make a rookie's mistake. No, I watched the interview and I think that's probably right, Nancy, based on what he was saying. Dean says Farley was probably correct about having similar immigration figures to Labor. The problem with Labor's numbers is that they've never come close to them. They've overshot by at least 100K every year. Yes. Well, when you're getting into immigration numbers, I can tell you it's a dog's breakfast of complexity. Alison says if you can't understand One Nation's putting Aussies first, then you'll never understand. Okay. Alison, it is, with all due respect, what every political party says, isn't it? 1-300-800-222 is the number. Shall we talk about history and what happened on this day? Michael Adams, always love his discussions. Let's talk to him.
3: Nightlife history.
1: Between 1929 and 1931, Sir Douglas Mawson claimed a huge chunk of Antarctica for the British Crown during the British, Australian and New Zealand Antarctic Research Expedition. Here's a recording from a film from 1931 made by another Antarctic explorer, legend photographer and filmmaker Frank Hurley, of Sir Douglas Mawson claiming a large chunk of Antarctica for Britain.
4: In the name of His Majesty George V, King of Great Britain, now therefore I, Sir Douglas Mawson, do hereby proclaim and declare to all men that from and after the date of these presents, the full sovereignty of the territory which we have discovered and explored south of latitude 64 degrees and as far as the South Pole, vests in His Majesty King George V, his heirs and successors forever.
1: Well, there you go. It wasn't quite forever, because 80 years ago this week, in August 1936, Britain transferred responsibility for the claimed territory to Australia. 42

0: hear the eyes rolling in Britain when they're going, dude, you guys can keep it, because it was actually in 1933 that the Brits gave it to us. It wasn't until this week in 1936 that it became official that we got the AAT, the Australian Antarctic Territory, 6 million square kilometres, which is almost as big as the landmass of Australia. So we'd almost doubled our sort of size overnight with our first overseas territory. And I think the sort of response from Australians during the Depression, because it was still the Depression in 1936, was something of a collective, yeah, and?
1: it reminds me of a group, that time the group of Aboriginal people around the time of the Bicentenary, I think, rowed a little rowboat across the English Channel and claimed Great Britain forever in the name of the Aboriginal people. Yes.
0: I love it. In 1936, I mean, the Depression, the worst of the Depression was in the past, but it was still tough times. Mm. I mean, the Sun News Pictorial gave less coverage on its page to the Antarctic Territory than it gave to a fire that had killed 500 chickens. So that was where priorities lay. But there were some hopes.
1: What was the thinking about it anyway? What was anyone going to do with this supposed claim? Not that any other countries were taking it seriously anyway.
0: Yeah, well, I mean, the Canberra Times reported quite accurately, Australia takes over control, weather station may be established. And that was, you know, more or less what would happen. It wasn't even going to be a free-for-all whaling zone, because whaling was still happening then. So, you know, any whalers rubbing their little mitts together were in for disappointment, because there were new regulations with this new territory. You could only take whales above a certain size and no more than you could process in a couple of days. I don't know about you, but I'm pretty slow with my whale processing. So that was a non-starter. But over in WA, there was a newspaper called Dalgetty's Review, and they were hoping there'd be other economic benefits. The territory was said to have the largest coal deposits in the world. So dig, dig, dig. Mm-hmm. And they were also hoping that fishing, farming of foxes and other furry animals, and the collection of penguin eggs would all be economically viable. I'm not really sure how much you'd expect to pay in Melbourne or Sydney for a dozen penguin eggs that had been shipped from Antarctica, but there you go. The Dalgetty Review asked, how far will the government be prepared to develop this new dependency? And the answer was, as far as Mawson Base, which was established in 1954. Mm. And that was the same year the territory came under the law of the ACT. So I guess if you're stuck at Mawson's Base, that's good news, because you can buy firecrackers, porn videos and decriminalised marijuana. and you may well need them down there, because there's no fairy foxes to go chasing, that's for sure.
1: Yeah, that's right. All right. 1926, we're going back in this, the last week of August. Back in August 1926, a small family-run newspaper began in the ACT. This month, the Canberra Times is celebrating its centenary, 100 years.
0: That's right. It was set up by a chap called Thomas Shakespeare, who was a veteran country newspaper bloke. And he'd also been a state Labor politician in New South Wales and a big Canberra booster. So he'd bought some of the first land made available in Canberra. He ran the paper with his three sons. It actually was gearing up this week. It launched on the 3rd of September 1926 as a weekly with 16 pages. That was the Canberra Times. It's been running ever since. Obviously, it's no longer a weekly. It's a daily now. And it's been through a succession of owners. But back in 1926, obviously, the big news was that the following May, 1927, the federal parliament would be opened. But in the lead up to that, the Canberra Times' editorial pretty much said, look, you know, we're already the capital city. Mm. We're rocking it. All we're waiting for is those pesky royals to come out and give it the royal sort of thumbs up. The big issue of the day was the upcoming referendum, which was asking whether Australians wanted the Commonwealth to be given the power to protect essential services from actual or possible disruption. So that would give a lot of power to the Commonwealth government. The Prime Minister, Stanley Bruce, was on the front page of the Canberra Times saying you should vote yes. So was the opposition leader, Matthew Charlton, who was Labor. So he also said yes, as did Earl Page, the Treasurer. All the bigwigs were all saying vote yes, and Australians, of course, voted no. The other thing that was great about the Canberra Times that week was the ads, of course. There was a new watch called the Canberra, which was promoted as a capital watch for a capital city, and it was 50 shillings. But for that price...
1: 50 shillings?
0: 50
1: that's
0: shillings.
1: That's a lot of money.
0: It's a fair whack, yeah. It's about, I'd say, a week's wages or so.

0: price, you could then get two Akubras. So Akubras were in the paper that day, advertised for 25 shillings. Hmm. Akubra was turning 50 in 1926. So it's turning 150 this year. So a hat was 25 shillings then, which is a pound and 5 shillings, which according to the RBA's inflation adjuster is about $130 today. But an actual Akubra these days will cost you $340. So I reckon the RBA should use the Akubra index instead. Yeah. Here's why. So the Canberra Times also had property ads in 1926. You could buy a cottage in Red Hill for £1,100. So that was roughly 1,000 Akubras. Okay. In 1984, houses in the Red Hill area broke records when they started to sell for over $600,000. That was in 1984. By the mid-90s, they were well over $1 million. And right now, there's an old Red Hill property on sale for about $5.4 million. So how many Akubras is that? It's 160,000 Akubras at today's prices. So I think the Akubra index might be more reliable than the RBA's inflation adjuster.
1: Yeah, very good.
0: So if you got the time machine, go back to 1926, spend £1,000 and buy yourself a Red Hill property.
1: Now, to 1966, there was a defining moment in Australian Indigenous rights. The Wave Hill walk-off, when on August the 23rd, 1966, about 200 Gurindji stockmen, domestic workers and their families initiated strike action at Wave Hill Station, which is in the Northern Territory, was led famously by Vincent Lingiari. A 9-year dispute followed, which ended in this historic moment when Prime Minister Gough Whitlam officially returned Aboriginal land at Dagaragga, also known as Wattie Creek, in 1975.
2: I want to promise you that this act of restitution, which we perform today, will not stand alone. Your fight was not for yourselves alone, and we are determined that Aboriginal Australians everywhere will be helped by it. And I want to give back to you formally, in Aboriginal and in Australian law, ownership of this land of your fathers.
1: Yes, tell us about it, Michael. It was the walk-off of the Vestey Brothers Station.
0: Mm. Just a note on that fairly famous clip from Gough Whitlam. What's not usually included is Vincent Lingiari's response, which was, "We all right now, we all friendly, we all mates," which, given what he and his people had been through, was an extraordinarily gracious response. So the Wave Hill walk-off was over Aboriginal stockmen not being paid the same and not enjoying the same conditions as their white colleagues. And they all the people also wanted their traditional lands that were on the Wave Hill station returned. So that they were the demands of the Gurindji people, and they were offered all sorts of inducements. You know, we'll give you a pay rise, but it won't be as much as white workers. You can have some land, but it won't be your traditional lands. The new Northern Territory government tried to starve the strikers out. There were yahoos who threatened them with shotguns. They held firm, as we've heard, for close to 9 years, and they won out. It wasn't until Whitlam came in into power in 1972 that Vestey's, the company that owned Wave Hill, finally was brought to the table. And they spent 2 years still arguing with the Whitlam government, trying to, you know, not fulfill their obligations before they eventually were made to. What's extraordinary to me is that the Wave Hill station's history goes back to the early 1880s. And from 1883, that was when the first murder of an Aboriginal person was recorded on the station. He was killed because he took a bucket. And from that point on, Wave Hill people were killed with impunity. And there's records from protagonists, from perpetrators in their memoirs, where they're pretty gleeful about, you know, the sound of carbines being used to kill Aboriginal people who simply refused to work. And there's also memoirs from, you know, descendants who admit that their forebears killed people with impunity. As far back as 1938, Wavefield stockmen tried to go on strike, and Vestey's at that point dispersed them to various other stations to break any strike action. About 7 years later, it was found in the court, in an investigation in a royal commission, that the Aboriginal people weren't even being paid their 5 shillings that they were due under an award. They were being denied rations as well. And this extended right up until 1966. Cool. So, you know, they were entitled to 50 quid a month. They were lucky to get that. The workers were in tin humpies. They were given really bad rations and they were treated abysmally. So it was in 1966 that Vincent had had enough and led his people in what's now known as the Wave Hill Walk-Off. And he was victorious. Of course, it's celebrated in the famous song by Paul Kelly and Kev Carmody, From Little Things, Big Things Grow. Mm.
1: Michael Adams is with us, creator and host of the Forgotten Australia podcast. All right, to 1976 and August. And if I say the phrases, when only the best will do, anyway, anyhow, have a, or the international passport to smoking pleasure, or play this tune whistled by then TV celebrity Tony Barber.

0: Hello?
1: I'm sure many Australians would be able to instantly link a cigarette brand to them, thanks to TV and radio advertising of cigarettes. But Michael, a ban in 1976 thankfully put paid to these associations.
0: It did, but it was a hard-fought battle, much like the Wave Hill walk-off. So, from the 1920s onwards, people knew that there was a link between smoking and lung cancer, and, that only got more and more. There was only more and more evidence for that as years went on. In 1965, the UK banned TV and radio ads for cigarettes. In 1971, the US followed. The best Australia could do it in 1971 was a voluntary code, which limited how cigarettes could be portrayed. So you couldn't be a celebrity sportsman and be in a TV ad for ciggies because it would imply they were healthy. If you're a TV advertiser flogging your smokes, you couldn't show that cigarettes were implicitly linked to sort of business or social success. It was pretty flimsy, but that was the best we could do at that point, or the best we were willing to do. So in 1972, the McMahon government introduced mandatory health warnings for radio and TV ads for tobacco. And the following year, Gough Whitlam's government said they were going to phase them out altogether over 3 years. In December 1975, cigarette ads were restricted, so they couldn't be shown on TV until after 9:30 p.m. and then at the rate of 2 per hour. And then on radio, it was 2 an hour, except in prime time when kids might be listening when they weren't allowed. But of course, then Whitlam lost government, lost the election. And in 1976, the Fraser government had an almighty tussle about what they were going to do. It looked like they were going to unwind the existing cigarette regulations and allow TV and radio advertising to continue. The TV ads alone were then worth $8 million a year to the commercial TV station. So that was seventh by revenue. Health organisations like the National Heart Foundation and the Anti-Cancer Council of Victoria were outraged that there was any idea we were going to go backwards. They said they had to be banned. Hmm. In 1976, 40,000 Australians were dying from cigarette-related causes every year. That was with a population of 14 million. So that has dropped by about 80% in the years following. Yeah. And there was also in 1976 new evidence of a new danger, or newly discovered danger, of secondhand smoke. So to its credit, the Fraser government held its nerve and they banned TV ads for cigarettes. Yep. So we think of it as hoax, but it was also Stuart Wagstaff, Jack Thompson, Graham Kennedy, Tony Barber, and even Norman Gunston. So Norman Gunston, in character, had sort of said, I want to be so famous that I get a cigarette ad. And a cigarette brand called Dukes, which I've never heard of, came forward and actually gave him his wish. So there's Norman Gunston doing a Dukes ad and appearing at shopping centres sponsored by Dukes while being an ABC TV personality. Oh, wow. So back 50 years ago, if you were on the A-list, you're on the ciggy payroll. And of course, then there were all these sort of, non-celebrity, but sort of quote unquote iconic ads and personalities, your Marlboro horses, your Craven A's speedboats, your Peter Stuyvesant jet planes, because yes, it's your international passport to smoking pleasure.
1: Yeah.
0: There's Alpine girls, camel girls, black and white blokes, and so on. And there was one advertising guru called Jeffrey Latimer, who produced 3,000 of these ads between 59 and 72. He invented the Benson and Hedges man. So when this ad ban came into force, he got all nostalgic about the art and aesthetics of these ads, saying it didn't really matter what they were promoting. It was about the artistry involved. This bloke had been so forward-looking that in 1968, he knew that one day cigarette ads would be banned. So he booked the very last available spot on commercial television that would be on the very last day of any TV advertising for cigarettes. So it was on the 31st of August, 1976 at 11:58 p.m., 2 minutes before the ban came into place. One of Mr. Latimer's Benson and Hedges commercials was the last shown on Aussie TV.
1: There we go. All right, Michael, terrific to talk as well back in 50 years ago in August. Michael is the creator and host of the Forgotten Australia podcast. Thanks, Michael.
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1: Of course, there was a loophole in the legislation, wasn't there? There was this big for you to drive a truck loading with Benson and Hedges fags all the way through it, because B&H was quickly took advantage of the loophole, which was ancillary mentions of cigarettes were okay. So It became the Winfield Cup in rugby league, and it became the Benson and Hedges cricket. So B&H were there, so there were ways around it. If that data on smoking were true, there'd be a lot more dead people who are still smoking, by the way. Okay. I don't think you need to tell me to tell you that smoking's no good for you. Everyone knows this, don't they? Don't we? Thank you, Sebastian, for your spirited text. I mean, the problem for Ben Robert Smith is, for him, that he took defamation action and was found in a civil court that he couldn't sustain it because on the balance of probabilities, you know, civil action, the judge found that he had committed this act. So, agreed, it's not a criminal conviction, agreed, but it is a finding in a court, even so. 1-300-800-222. Should we talk tech with Peter Marks? There's some interesting stuff around, including the unveiling of the algorithm that drives X.
3: 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Nightlife Tech.
1: 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Welcome back.
4: Thanks, Philip. Good to be with you.
1: What does clicking the button do?
4: Well, if you click this button, and you'll see it on news stories all over the web, it's just appeared in the last couple of weeks, it takes you to a list of preferred sources. And Google says they will, quote, tailor your search experience by highlighting sources that you rely on most. So in your search results, it will highlight, say, ABC, for example, which sounds like a good idea. But they also plan to use these choices in what they call Discover and Google News. Now, Discover is the stories you see on the Google app, on Android phones in particular, when you swipe to one side. So it's kind of like a little news front page, if you like. We've discussed in the past how traffic to content creators' sites has dropped off dramatically in the last year. Mm. Now, there's a couple of explanations for that. One is the AI summaries, which have been introduced. So you sort of see the answer. If you're asking a question, you don't need to go to the person who actually wrote the answer because you just get the summary. And also, I think news readers just are happy to skim the headlines and not click through to the full story. This, of course, has the bad effect of clickbait. You know, yeah. People will write headlines that say, you know, you won't believe what the Prince of Wales has done or something like that. And, you know, it really annoys me that.
1: Oh, incredibly annoying, yeah.
4: Yeah, so just tell me.
1: The most important thing you need to eat. That's right.
4: Yeah, or listicles or, yeah, well, anyway, yeah, there's a whole clickbait is just one of the most terrible things in modern writing, I think. Mm. So I do think it's better to add sites you like. So at least their stories will be surfaced in Discover and Google News and highlighted in search results. So I'm in favour of it. They're also adding new ways to customise the news stories you see in your Discover feed. Soon, you'll be able to tap on, you know, the little three-dot menu you get on the right-hand side of things in Google. You'll actually be able to tell them more about the exact topics or links that you want to see more of or less of. So you will be able to customise. Now, of course, this could be good, but it also may mean that we're leading ourselves into even more of an echo chamber than we have in the past. Now, Google has a relatively new audio briefing feature that can actually make like a radio news daily summary and read it out to you. You can use Google Assistant. You just say, hey, G, I won't say it fully, what's the news? I recorded a bit this morning.
1: If you do, here's what you get.
5: In Australian news today, police raided construction union headquarters in Melbourne and five men were arrested. Prime Minister Albanese is facing pressure over GST funding after standing by WA's deal. In other news, bird flu is suspected to have spread to a seal in South Australia. Externally, the U.S. has new deadlines for countries to cease trade with Iran, and there's a wildfire burning near Reno, Nevada, that has forced thousands to evacuate.
1: Where's the office pistol, anyway? It's Google.
4: That was the default voice I got. I know that you can customize the voices, but
1: Does Google pay for this? Are they paying the news sites? They're not collecting this news. They're just scraping it.
4: Well, that's right. And of course, in the audio version, they're not even linking to it. It's not like, you know, whoever wrote that story about Reno, Nevada bushfires is not going to get any money back for it. But look, the news media bargaining code and the updated news bargaining incentive legislation passed Parliament earlier this month. So that basically makes it that major digital platforms must either negotiate a private deal with large and small Australian publishers, or they face a 2.5% levy on their Australian advertising revenue. So, Philip, Google already has agreements with over 90 Australian news businesses, including News Corp, Nine Entertainment, Seven West Media, The Guardian, SBS, and even the ABC.
1: All right, sounds good. But is there a downside to having our content presented to end users by Google or Facebook or any of the other aggregators?
4: Well, one major drawback is the loss of branding and the functional differentiation between the different platforms. So, you know, ABC and Guardian and all of these publishers have done a lot of work to make their websites or their apps work really well. And they choose the order and they choose what stories go where. But when a story is taken from, say, ABC News and presented not only out of context, but also with ads, it means the reader is less aware of the source of the story. They may read the story. I know there are logos there, but they'll maybe not notice as much that this actually came from, you know, the ABC, for example. I often read ABC news stories on Apple News, and there are large ad blocks in the middle of the story, and sometimes they're quite inappropriate ads. You'd never see that on the ABC site. Well, I have to say, you do see ads for ABC TV shows. Maybe that's bordering on the line there. But look, news sites like newspapers or even linear news bulletins have an experienced editor who chooses the order of the story. I remember working in newsrooms and there'd be somebody there who would say, right, this is the top story today. This is what we're leading with. And, you know, basically we're starting to lose that. The algorithms are taking over. And of course, Philip, when social media switched from being the simple linear timelines to algorithmic selection, we lost that benefit of the good judgment about what's important to us.
1: That's right. You get Taylor Swift instead of Ukraine.
4: Exactly.
1: Speaking of social media, X, which used to be called Twitter, recently published their feed algorithm. Okay, the dark art. What did we learn? What did we learn?
4: Very interesting. So a new study published in the Proceedings of the National Academy of Sciences titled Value Misalignment in X's Feed Algorithm found, I guess unsurprisingly, that the site's algorithm prioritised engagement above all else when it generates the user's For You page. Now, optimising for engagement seems fair enough. They want us to stay on the platform so we see more of the ads. But the researchers found that not all types of engagement are considered equally. Although replies accounted for just 6.8% of interactions, they appear to carry disproportionate weight. X's algorithm then pushes users towards content that conflicts with their values, especially when they reply to posts that anger them or provoke them.
1: How do they know what a user supports anyway?
4: Well, there are some signals. They do know what you read. They also know what people you follow and what organisations you follow and things that you like. I mean, the irony here is that they know what you like and yet they show you the opposite of that. Mm. What's been revealed is that rather than simply, you know, showing you things that you agree with, you know, they deliberately misalign the algorithm. So it shows us things that are going to prompt us to comment, often angrily.
1: Mm. X is owned by Elon Musk, and he's a supporter of the Republicans, as we know. Is there evidence of political bias in X?
4: Well, interesting, yes. The researchers found evidence that X seems to rage bait Democrats in

0: US more often than Republicans. It's not quite clear why. It might be that there is simply more right-wing content on the platform. I mean, the whole platform, I don't know if you've used X recently, Philip, but I don't follow Elon Musk, and I get Elon Musk every day when I look at it. So do I. Yeah, they're manipulating it. They're forcing things on people. So overall, Democrats tend to get triggered more often than Republicans. Now, X and Musk's AI platform, Grok, along with, they, I don't know if you realise, they made a clone of Wikipedia called Grokopedia, and they've been designed to fight back against their perceived woke content on the internet and, of course, in AI. Actually, it's one of the fascinating attributes of large language models that they seem to be progressive in outlook, which, of course, enrages the conservative right. My theory, Philip, is that it's been trained on a lot of work by academics, and many academics tend to be on the progressive side, so that's where they've sort of got their views from.
1: Interesting. Do algorithmic social, and for that matter, news feeds, help or hinder social cohesion?
0: Well, unfortunately, it's a pillar of democracy that we have a shared view of facts.
1: That's
0: now,
1: right.
0: In the old days, we all got pretty similar collection of news stories. I mean, obviously, there's newspapers on the left and newspapers on the right and so on. But overall, the morning papers or the evening TV news would have pretty much the same selection of factual stories. Social media, and, you know, with their news and algorithmic feeds, unfortunately have several negative effects that we've been observing in recent years. Outrage is amplified. Posts are rewarded, as we were just talking about with the X algorithm. Posts are rewarded that make people angry. Echo chambers create subworlds of people who believe conspiracy theories and amplify things like misogyny and, you know, all of that male stuff and everything, because people join these worlds, they see more of that sort of stuff, and they start to think, well, I've read this several times, that must be true. And misinformation, by the same token, is spread, because I guess it's an attribute of human nature that surprising facts spread faster than unsurprising truth.
1: Yeah.
0: And it also takes more work to actually to knock it down and say, no, that's not correct. It actually takes more work to do that. All of these effects, unfortunately, reduce social cohesion and may help to explain the recent rise we've observed of grievance politics. People who say, oh, I'm going to vote for this outright, you know, candidate because everyone else is terrible. There are some good things about social media. Facebook is a valuable platform for maintaining special interest groups and things like hyperlocal communities. We've got a Facebook group for our street. It's very useful. But look, X, Facebook, TikTok, Instagram, just to name a few, are free to use. And as the saying goes, Philip, if the product is free, you are the product.
1: Exactly. Now, speaking of free, or rather not free, one of the most expensive and widely needed medical devices are hearing aids. They're astonishingly and surprisingly expensive. You know, up to $10,000, for example.
0: Yep.
1: There's good news, though, from US regulators that's likely to be reflected here. Tell me what's happened.
0: Yes, in the US, the US Food and Drug Administration, the FDA, regulates hearing aids. And last week, they approved Samsung Galaxy earbuds under the category of over-the-counter hearing aids. Now, this follows a similar decision, which I think we talked about a few years ago, in 2024, where Apple AirPods Pro were also approved in the same category. They were the first. So having the two biggest manufacturers of smartphones able to sell hearing aids at a fraction of the price of prescription products, so it's like $400 instead of $4,000. Actually, I've heard people paying $5,000 per year.
1: Oh, yeah, common. Yeah.
0: Extraordinary, yeah. In Australia, the therapeutic Goods Administration, the TGA, approved Apple AirPods, so they followed suit, the AirPods Pro 2 and 3, to function as clinical-grade over-the-counter hearing aids for adults over 18 with perceived mild to moderate hearing loss. So it probably won't help the most disadvantaged people, but it will probably help a lot of the population.
1: Mm. I never got why they were so expensive anyway. I mean, they're just an amplifier, aren't they? I mean, they're like a glorified ear trumpet.
0: Well, modern hearing aids are computers, and as well as amplifying, and they do amplify, of course, they also equalise to compensate for the frequency response. If you go to one of those hearing clinics or go to an audiologist, they will test the frequency response of your ears, and I've done it. Mine's rolling off from too much rock and roll in early days. And so they'll compensate for that. They may also reduce sound levels and compress audio to a range that you can hear without distortion. But look, the Apple AirPods and now the Samsung earbuds are a fantastic

0: piece of technology. And they do also do a 5-minute hearing test that does a good enough job that it can be regarded as a usable audiogram. What they do, I've done one myself, they play tones at different levels and say, can you hear it or not? And you go, yes, yes, no, nothing, whatever. And they build a hearing profile called an audiogram. It can actually be applied to music playback, and I do use that so my music sounds a bit more trebly than it used to, which I enjoy. High-end hearing aids do amazing things that the phone-based ones don't currently do. They can do things like enhance speech while cancelling background noise. Now, your AirPods can do that to some extent. But they can also focus on just one voice. So if you're at a cocktail party and you're facing someone and talking to them, some of the hearing aids can reduce the speech from other people but just focus in on the speech of the person you are facing so that it uses the microphones in both ears. The supercomputer we carry in our pockets, our smartphones, can do all sorts of medical things. I mean, this is a great age for health analysis and alerts. Apart from hearing aids, of course, there's sensors in our watches and our earbuds now that can do things like measure our temperature, our heart rhythm, and even coming up with blood pressure. There's even talk in the future of things like measuring glucose in blood. It won't be an accurate reading, but it might be enough to just give you a warning. There are signs that, and I guess they're leaks by Apple inadvertently, of even more amazing applications coming soon. The little earbud sitting in your ears will be able to do even more things. I think we'll have some news about that in the next few months.
1: There we go. All right, Peter, always great to talk. Appreciate it.
0: Thanks, Philip.
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1: Peter Marks and tech. All right, we've got news coming up. The Mighty Challenge to follow.

0: waiting for this moment to arrive.
1: Yes, Beatles, Blackbird. All right, we've got the Mighty Challenge coming up. 1-300-800-222 is the number. 25 questions, 5 categories. You answer question 25, and you know what? You win, okay? Give it a crack. 1-300-800-222 is the number. I'll tell you the categories, and we'll get stuck into it straight after the latest news. All right, 1-300-800-222. Give it a crack.
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0: Hello, this is ABC News with David Rowlands. The Prime Minister says Australia is well placed to attract major investment in AI data centres, but the industry must retain public support. It comes as Anthony Albanese prepares to take proposed national standards for AI data centres to National Cabinet in the coming day, with energy, water use and suitable locations at the centre of the discussions. Mr Albanese says rapid growth in AI will increase demand for new infrastructure, making nationally consistent rules around energy, water and location increasingly important.
1: AI adoption will continue to grow as frontier AI capabilities accelerate. Australia is in a strong position to attract investment in data centres, but maintaining social licence. That means ensuring energy bills do not rise, water security is maintained and locations are appropriate.
0: Federal Labor MP for Solomon Luke Gosling has been charged with one count of breaching bail. Joseph Hathaway-Wilson reports.
2: Police have charged Luke Gosling with one count of breaching his bail conditions after he was charged with two counts of assaulting NT Administrator David Connolly last month. Mr Gosling had previously been granted a variation on his bail conditions, banning him from going within 50 metres of Government House and requiring him to give 48 hours notice before attending an event where Mr Connolly is likely to be present. It is unclear how Mr Gosling allegedly breached the conditions, but police say he was served with a summons to appear in court on September 30th, the day when he is also next scheduled to appear in court over the assault charges.
0: A new report says home ownership among Australians aged 25 to 34 has fallen to an 80-year low as generational inequality deepens. Anglicare Australia says younger people are facing higher housing costs, less secure work and lower welfare payments, while older generations have benefited more from rising asset values. The report is calling for further changes to investment tax concessions and an increase to youth allowance. It warns that working hard no longer guarantees younger Australians the same path to financial security that was enjoyed by previous generations. A second wild seabird has tested positive for H5 avian flu in Queensland. A dead shearwater was found at Castaways Beach on the Sunshine Coast a month after the first detection on Moreton Island off Brisbane. Chief Biosecurity Officer Dr. Rachel Shea says the state remains at low risk. It's far too early to consider commercial restrictions.

0: ACT Independent Senator David Pocock says the treatment of whistleblowers requires scrutiny in the wake of an Australian National University apology to demographer Dr. Liz Allen. Last year, Dr. Allen used a Senate hearing to make allegations of bullying, which prompted an investigation by the university. In the apology, which includes a financial settlement, the ANU describes Dr. Allen as having courageously spoken up and says publications were made about Dr. Allen that were false and unjustified. Senator Pocock says there are broader ramifications that need to be consistent.
1: It also raises, I guess, the ongoing concerns of how we treat whistleblowers in this country, and I think that's a whole other thing that myself and many others in the Senate have been pushing for the last few years.
0: A member of the Israeli parliament has tried to smash a Palestinian memorial with a sledgehammer in the occupied West Bank, drawing strong criticism from Palestinians and Israeli politicians. With more, here's the BBC's Sebastian Usher.
2: Video footage shows Zvi Sukkot, a member of the far-right Religious Zionism Party, and several others striking the stone memorial, which has the names of Palestinians killed during the conflict with Israel, some of whom were involved in deadly attacks. The Israeli military said it had approved a tour of the area for Mr. Sukkot, but that he'd then acted deceptively and without authorization. In Israel, the Prime Minister Benjamin Netanyahu's office has issued a statement criticizing Mr. Sukkot's actions, but the head of his party, the Finance Minister Bezalel Smotrich, has defended him.
0: And the Kremlin is refusing to comment on reports that a US military transport plane has landed at Moscow's airport. There's speculation in Russian media that either a prisoner exchange is underway or the plane has brought US President Donald Trump's envoy.
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4: South Australia's weather for Wednesday, mostly sunny throughout, the slight chance of an isolated morning shower about the southern agricultural area. Adelaide 17, Ceduna 19, Port Lincoln 17, Whyalla 16, Roxby Downs 19, Port Augusta 18, Port Pirie and Renmark both 17, Mount Gambier 16, Kingscote 17 and Broken Hill 16. 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

0: Yes, well, hello and how are you? Philip Clark with you on ABC Radio. This is Nightlife. We are right across the country on the local radio network. We're right through the Pacific and right around the world as well. Good. Well, we're right through the Pacific on Radio Australia, not the local radio network, but you know what I mean. It's the third hour of the program, 6 past midnight Eastern. It's 6 past 10 in Western Australia. It's 24 to midnight in South Australia and the Territory. If you're in Queensland, by the way, from now till 5 a.m. in Roma in Queensland, you might have some interruptions to your FM signal. And if you're in Grafton, Kempsey, New South Wales, you might have some interruptions to your FM signal and also Channel 25. But the rest of the country should be just fine. 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Right, the Mighty Challenge coming up, 25 questions, 5 categories. See how we go. 1-300-800-222 is the number. Issues of the day in the last hour of the program. I don't know whether you heard the first hour in my discussion with George Megalogenis about the three shocks, he says, which are defining who we are. And in relation to those, particularly the fact that we are now a majority migrant country and that professional women are now the biggest component of the workforce. He says political parties have missed all this. I wonder what you make of all that. And indeed, to some degree, I think those propositions probably do surprise quite a lot of people, actually, when put baldly like that. I wonder what you make of all that in the last hour of the program. But in the meantime, of course, we have things to do in relation to the Mighty Challenge. 25 questions, 5 categories. If you'd like to have a crack, 1-300-800-222 is the number. Is everybody set and ready? Because if you are, so am I. All right, 25 questions, 5 categories. Our categories tonight are category number 1, an A in geography. Category 2, a B in science. Category 3, a C in history. Category 4, a D in maths. Category 5, an E in everything else. All right, so it's grade categories tonight. An A in geography, a B in science, a C in history, a D in maths, an E in everything else. Paul from Geelong. G'day, Paul.
1: There you go. Phil.
0: Not bad, mate. Yes, pretty good.
1: Could be.
0: What do you like here? Maybe you don't like any of it.
1: I'll go with D in maths, Phil.
0: A D in maths, okay.
1: That's about what grade I used to get in maths on the report.
0: Oh dear, don't you remember the days? The worst thing.
1: Nightmares.
0: I reckon the worst thing, Paul, was I don't know what happened to you, but it certainly happened to me. That you'd be. This is in the days of, you know, the chalk blackboard. That the teacher would get up there and put out the first bit of the equation up there. And then say, all right, who knows the answer? Boy, you. Hand you the PC. And you had to figure it out in front of everyone, which, of course, you couldn't do. Humiliation, shame, all of that, Paul.
1: Have you gone over it, Jeff Gilmore?
0: Actually, can I talk about this for an hour with you, Paul? Question number 1, a D in maths. What name is given to a three-dimensional object with 12 faces?
1: What name is given to a three-dimensional object with 12 faces?
0: We're in a category called a D in maths.
1: Yeah, I can picture it. Dexanimal?
0: No. No.
1: Worries,
0: thanks, Paul. See you, mate. See ya.
1: Bye.
0: No. Harry in the Bay, correct. Adrian, correct. Jane from Mudgee, that's not correct. Harrison, Susan in Hobart, it's correct. Sophie from Glen Iris, who is the mathematical genius of Glen Iris, will know the answer. Hi, Soph.
2: Hi, Phil. How you doing?
0: Pretty good. Were you any good at maths at school?
2: I was quite good. I did two maths in year 12.
0: Oh,
2: so, yeah.
0: You are good. You are good.
2: What about this one, though?
0: A D in maths. What name is given to a three-dimensional object with 12 faces?
2: I think it's a dodecahedron.
0: Correct. Very good. It's a dodecahedron. A D in maths. A three-dimensional object with 12 faces. Ray in the base is fun categories. Phil, well done, quiz setter. A dodecagon. No, not a dodecagon. A dodecahedron. Plenty of people have this. Your Rossum scores be good. All right, Soph, question number two. We're in a D in maths, but you can move if you like.
2: Could you tell me what the other categories were again, please, Phil?
0: Okay, it's all grades. An A in geography, a B in science, a C in history, a D in maths, an E in everything else.
2: Can we change to an A in geography, please?
0: An A in geography. Question number two. Javier Milei is the president of which country?
2: Argentina.
0: Correct. An A in geography. A for Argentina. Good work. All right. Are we staying here?
2: Yes, please.
0: Lynn in Perth says, Phil, how did you know what my grades were?
3: That's funny.
0: Ray in the base says, I had dodecahedron as my first answer, Phil, and then I changed it. Oh, Ray, there we go. Mm. Righto, question number three. Sorry, are we staying in geography?
2: Yes, please.
0: Which former port on WA's south coast was originally called Fredericktown?
2: Town, coast on Albany.
0: Correct. Yes. Albany.
2: Albany?
0: No, not Albany. Never Albany.
2: Okay. Oh, good.
0: No. Albany.
2: I defer to your greater knowledge of Australian geography.
0: Well, that would be called, if in WA, that would be like calling Exmouth Exmouth, wouldn't it?
2: Oh, okay. Or Fremantle,
0: yeah. Well, that can be a bit dicky too. Monique and Doreen on the text line saying, morning, Phil, I love the quiz themes this morning. Q for quirky. That's true. question number four. Going well here. Yeah. An A in geography.
2: Thank you.
0: What's the capital city of Kazakhstan?
2: Oh, here it might end in a screaming heap. Kazakhstan, beginning with an A. I'm going to say Aduz.
0: Aduz. That's a real doozy, but it's not correct.
2: Thanks, Phil.
0: It's not a deuce. Should be, Sophie, if you think about it. Should be. Thank you.
2: See ya.
0: Bye-bye. Yeah. Colleen is in Albany. G'day, Colleen.
4: G'day. How are you?
0: Good. If anybody says Albany, what do?
4: Cry.
0: Hit them over the head with the shopping bag.
4: Well, actually, I was born near Albury in a little town called Henty in New South Wales. And I made that misdemeanor the first time I came over here and I was corrected very sternly. So I've taken that on.
0: Well, but you could be forgiven because you grew up in Albury. So when you went from Albury to Albany, you probably thought,
4: Albany.
0: It's just, yeah.
4: Well, I did, but I soon learnt very quickly.
0: No, you would have.
4: Yeah.
0: I know.
4: Yeah, absolutely. And it's a beautiful, beautiful town.
0: It is. A very, very historic place, Albany.
4: Mm. Oh, it is indeed. The best place ever. Wouldn't live anywhere else now.
0: You wouldn't live anywhere else at all, Colleen?
4: No.
0: What about, penthouse apartment looking over Central Park?
4: No. No. I've been to Central Park, but no.
0: Actually, you're right. You're quite right. Who would want to live there?
4: Absolutely. No, this is it. This is the prime place. It's got everything. Yeah.
0: Everything?
4: Everything. You name it, it's just got it. It's perfect.
0: Okay.
4: But as I used to say in the 1980s, apparently, before I moved here, you're more than welcome to come and visit, but please don't move here.
0: Oh, I see. Yeah, well,
4: That has changed dramatically. There are lots of immigrants here now, but it's good.
0: That's true. Well, you probably can't afford to go there anymore. That's true. Question number four, an A in geography. What's the capital city of Kazakhstan?
4: I don't know.
0: That's all right.
4: I'll leave it at that. Thank you. Thanks. I'll try again.
0: Thanks, Colleen. Bye. No, good to have you on. Alrighty. John from Newcastle. G'day, John.
3: G'day, Phil. How are you?
0: I'm very well, John. No. Yeah.
3: Good.
0: Enjoying the program tonight. Enjoying having a chat with people.
3: I was up until this question.
0: Yeah, I can understand that. Yeah. I know. It's a sort of smack in the face question. You think, come on, fair dinkum.
3: Yeah, I know. Some of these places have a capital city named after the, capital of Singapore, Singapore.
0: Oh, I see. Yeah.
3: So I'm going to go with Kazakhstan. Because that's all I can speak of.
0: Fair enough. Well, that's an interesting. It's wrong, but I mean,
3: no.
0: It's
3: because I've got no idea.
0: That's interesting about Singapore, isn't it? Because you're quite right. Yeah. But the thing is that Singapore isn't anything else other than a city.
3: Singapore, yeah, that's right. Yeah.
0: I mean, that's what it is. It isn't.
3: Yeah.
0: In fact, I'm trying to think if there's anything else of Singapore other than the city. I don't think there is.
3: I think there's probably, is there North Singapore and South Singapore, or is it just Singapore?
0: No, it's just Singapore. I stayed there once. Oh, where was it? 10 years ago, for some reason. It was a work thing. I can't remember. It was a work thing. Stayed in the very flash hotel, actually. Mm. That's all it is. It's just you look out and there's the city from like horizon to horizon. That's it. And anyway, question four: an A in geography. What's the capital city of Kazakhstan? It's not Kazakhstan, but thank you anyway, John.
3: Thanks, Phil.
0: See you, mate. Bye. No. All righty. Sean in Goulburn, where it's probably cold and wet, I would think. Sean, is it?
5: It's actually raining fairly heavily at the moment.
0: Oh, is it?
5: Too bad today, but it's raining at the moment, yeah.
0: Well, actually, that would probably be all right, though, wouldn't it? I mean, a bit of rain at the moment, spring rain, probably good, isn't it?
5: Absolutely, yeah. It's been a bit dry the last few weeks, so good to get a bit of rain, especially over. Hope it'll feed to a nice day in the morning.
0: Yeah, exactly. And heading into spring, nothing wrong with it. All right, question four, an A in geography. What's the capital city of Kazakhstan?
5: I'm going to go in between two cities, either Ashgabat or Almaty. I'll go with Almaty.
0: It's not Almaty. Thanks, Sean. See ya. Bye. Stay dry. Not Almaty. Dave from Falconbridge, who's a gun on all matters Kazakhstan.
6: I should have paid attention to what the last guy said.
0: Yeah, capital city of Kazakhstan. We're in a category called an A in geography.
6: Oh, I'll just say what I was going to say, and I don't even know where it is, but I know there's a city called Abusir.
0: Is that what you're going to say?
6: Wrong.
0: Is that what you're going to say?
6: It might as well.
0: You know it's wrong, and so do I, Dave. But but there you go.
6: Thanks.
0: How's your health, Dave? Is it looking up?
6: Oh, I'm just going croaky.
0: Right.
6: Got that thing about the day after you did.
0: Oh, did you? Oh, yeah. No, I know. Look, it doesn't last that long, but it's annoying. I must say, it's annoying. Yeah. All right. Good luck. Thanks, Dave. See ya. Bye bye. 1-300-800-222. I met some colleagues, says my texter, who were going back to Almaty for work, and they quipped, Almaty, where the air is brown and the water is too. Okay, Tom from Beaconsfield, no, that's not correct. Anybody got the answer here? Joe from Wodonga's got the right answer. John in Brizzy, hello. Hi,
7: hello.
0: John. Hello, John.
7: Welcome.
0: Welcome indeed. Righto. An A in geography. What's the capital city of Kazakhstan?
7: it was Astana, and it went to Nur Sultan, and then we came back to Astana, I think.
0: So
7: A-S-T-A-N-A.
0: So that's your answer?
7: I think so.
0: Correct. Yes, it is. Astana is the capital city of Pakistan. Have you been there, John?
7: No, but I had to study all the capitals once, and I just remembered that one.
0: Oh, okay. Question number five. An A in geography is where we are, but you could go anywhere else. A B in science.
7: Stay in geography.
0: In geography? Okay. Question number five. An A in geography. As president of France...
7: Hang on.
0: As president of France, Emmanuel Macron is the co-prince of which small country?
7: Is the co-prince of which small country?
0: He's president of France, Emmanuel Macron, but he's also the co-prince.
7: Any chance that it's Andorra?
0: Is that your answer?
7: Yeah.
0: Correct.
7: He said,
0: correct.
7: Oh, there you go. Two.
0: Correct.
7: Four.
0: There you go. Yeah. Andorra, which is a small mountain town, mountain principality in the Pyrenees, isn't it?
7: That's right, between Spain and France.
0: Between Spain and France. It's mostly a ski resort, I think, isn't it, in winter?
7: I wouldn't know.
0: Well, I'd never...
7: If you say so, it must be fact.
0: Listen here, John. No, I've never been there. I've never been there either, John, but I did speak to someone once who went there, and they went on a skiing holiday, so I guess that's what it is. I wonder if it has its own currency, so it's used that way, maybe. Question number six, an A in geography. There's one left, if you like.
7: Yeah, stay there.
0: Which country hosted the 2012 Eurovision Song Contest?
7: Of all the questions in all the world, he had to ask me that one. Okay. Which 2012...
0: Danny in South Gippsland, by the way, has just texted me saying it was Andorra. I've skied there and it's beautiful. There you go.
7: Oh, well done. Can I just guess and say Austria?
0: No, it's not Austria. It's not a bad idea. It could have fitted, couldn't it? But it's not correct, no. Thanks, John.
7: Right.
0: Bye.
7: Pleasure. Have a good night.
0: Okay. Who else has been to Andorra? Actually, quite a few people. Susie says, I've been to Andorra skiing at the resort Bacchiera Beret. Okay, Susie. If there's any snow, it's probably quite nice, I suppose. Do you get the French-Spanish sort of influence, I guess? Ray in the Bay's got the right answer here on you, Ray. What about Danny's in Osaka in Japan, of all places? G'day, Danny. G'day, Danny. Oh, he was there. He was in Osaka in Japan, then all of a sudden he's nowhere. Mike from Oak Park. G'day, Mike.
8: G'day, Phil. How are you?
0: Tip top.
8: I'm jolly good.
0: Chris from Forest Lodge says, by the way, Andorra uses the euro, but it's tax-free microstate, so you can do duty-free shopping. And the official language is Catalan. Gee whiz. Okay. Question number six. We're in an A in geography. Which country hosted the 2012 Eurovision Song Contest? An A in geography.
8: Yeah. 2012, did you say?
0: I did.
8: Yeah. And I'm going to have to bow out. Sorry.
0: Thanks, Mike.
8: Cheers.
0: See ya. Bye-bye. Yes, plenty of people on the text line have the right answer here. Hayley, who's a big fan of the Eurovision Song Contest.
9: Well, hello. Well, I wasn't, but I did.

0: was a bit more obscure. Personally, there's a lot of musical talent in Australia. I think Delta's had her day in the sun.
1: But it's not a talent quest, though, is it? It's not.
0: It is like a big talent quest, really. I mean, some of the acts are pretty average.
1: What are we doing in it anyway?
0: I don't know. Well, the government pays for it. I found out a lot about Eurovision
1: what?
0: This time.
1: You're kidding.
0: Oh, yeah, the taxpayer pays for it, yeah.
1: No.
0: Hayley,
1: rewind. What you're joking. The taxpayer pays.
0: No, I'm sure, maybe, I hope I haven't got it wrong. I'm sure the taxpayer pays for it. I think that it was SBS. I think there was some, I can't remember who it was,
1: but
0: I'm pretty sure, because I know the budget was tight and my friend who was working with her on it couldn't go and she wasn't very happy about it.
1: Okay.
0: And I think because of what was happening in the Middle East, there was also a bit of sort of with Eurovision getting there and all of that.
1: Which country hosted the 2012 Eurovision Song Contest, Hayley?
0: This is going to be a guess, but I've gone from one of the random ones because I think you're trying to trick us. I'm going Azerbaijan or something random. Am I right?
1: That's the worst pronunciation of Azerbaijan I've ever heard.
0: Azerbaijan. Well, I've never been there. I like to think I know my countries. But yeah,
1: Azerbaijan is correct. Yes, Azerbaijan is correct. The 2012 Eurovision Song Contest was held in Azerbaijan. I've no idea who won, and I've no idea what was it anyway.
0: Very good.
1: 1-300-800-222 is my number. John from, SBS apparently pays the official broadcasting union participation fee and broadcast costs.
0: There you go. And getting her over there and all of that.
1: So Sharon says, I can confirm SBS funded by us pays for Eurovision.
0: Yeah, there you go. I was correct.
1: Ooh, wow. is that a good use of taxpayers' money, do you think?
0: Well, I think anything to do with the arts.
1: Yeah.
0: Anything to do with the arts should be encouraged and I'm very happy to fund anything to do with the arts.
1: Oh, okay.
0: Very happy.
1: No, I'm with you there. Other people are saying SBS pays the broadcast rights fee, but that's all. Oh, well, I suppose, you know, that's since we are paying to be part of it, yeah. Mm. All right, question number 7. Hey, no more A's in geography. So you've got a choice of a B in science, a C in history, a D in maths, or an E in everything else.
0: E in everything else, please.
1: An E in everything else. What is the one-word catchphrase of the Daleks in Doctor Who?
0: Oh, I didn't watch Doctor Who. I'll have no idea. So I'll have to pass.
1: That's it, is it?
0: Yeah, that's it. It's all over.
1: See you, Hayley. Bye.
0: Thanks.
1: Thank you. All right, 1-300-800-222. David's in Bowral, in the Southern Highlands of New South Wales. Hello, David.
2: Good evening, Phil. The mighty Southern Highlands, the very wet Southern Highlands.
1: Is it raining there as well? Pouring?
2: Yeah, it's always raining here.
1: But actually, rain at this time of the year is all right, isn't it? It's been pretty dry, hasn't it?
2: Look, it's it's an eclectic weather pattern up here on the plateau. And when my mother-in-law comes down from much warmer northern climes, she gets out of the car and freezes. Number one, put a jumper on, and two, save the word cold for when it's really cold. Just call it brisk or refreshing or something else.
1: Mm. Yeah, well, it's a pretty cold joint in winter, I would have thought, but then that's half the reason people are there, aren't they? They like all that.
2: That and the, antiques and the scones and the jam. Apparently that's all we do here.
1: The antique scones and jam.
2: Yeah, that's all we do.
1: Question number 7. We're in an E in everything else. What's the one-word catchphrase of the Daleks in Doctor Who?
2: Exterminate.
1: You're correct. Dr. Jones. Exterminate. Good luck. Exterminate.

0: That was a long sting.
1: I love the Daleks. I know I didn't love the Daleks. I was scared of the Daleks as a kid, but you know what I mean.
0: Hey, Phil, I swore I'd never be one of these guys who brings something up from the previous question.
1: Yeah.
0: But I love Delta, and I think we all love Delta.
1: I know, I'm with you. I didn't agree with Haley. I didn't agree with Haley, but then, no.

0: that's okay. It's good.
1: I love Delta too. I think she's not like only
0: one of
1: do
0: the
1: I love Delta,
0: human beings ever.
1: She's never met me, so I love from afar. But
0: well, sure. I reckon if she did meet you, though, she'd be like, "I love Phil too."
1: Yeah. Well, I'd hope so. Yeah. David, yeah.
0: Well, I mean, she's only human.
1: She's she's a good singer,
0: oh, isn't she? She's
1: yeah.
0: brilliant.
1: Yeah.
0: And pianist and musician and songwriter.
1: Just general all-round entertainer.
0: Yeah.
1: I agree.
0: Amazing. Okay.
1: She's had a fair bit of success, so good on her, and rightly so.
0: Heck yes.
1: Question number eight. We're in an E in everything else, but you could move to a D in maths.
0: Nah, let's stay and roll on.
1: An E in everything else. Cervus canadensis. Cervus canadensis is the scientific name for which North American member of the deer family?
2: Elk.
1: Correct. And elk. E-L-K. Hmm.
0: Yeah.
1: Question number nine. An E in everything else. Bucky says advertising would cover most of the cost of Eurovision, wouldn't it? After all, SBS is not the ABC. It's not wholly government-funded. No, that's true. I mean, that's I presume that's right, actually. They'd get all the dough back, surely, by selling ads.
0: Yeah.
1: Plenty of ads on SBS.
0: Plenty.
1: Question number nine. An E in everything else.
0: Yep.
1: What's the common name of the tympanic membrane?
0: Ear?
1: Not correct.
0: All right, have a good one.
1: Thanks, mate. Bye. You know how much of a stickler I am. David Curtin. Hi, Dave.
3: Hello, Phil.
1: We're up to question number nine, and E in everything else. What is the common name for the tympanic membrane? Membrane, sorry.
3: Oh.
1: What's the common name for the tympanic membrane?
3: Well, I'm about snookered, but I just wanted to put a call out to the NFL. It's coming to Australia on the 13th of September, and it'll be fantastic. I helped referee the 2000 game.
1: Who's coming out here, Dave?
3: We're having now you're putting me on the – we're having – I think it's – Chargers and no, I can't. You've snookered me there, Phil.
1: No worries, Dave. What do you reckon? What's the common name for the tympanic membrane?
3: Eardrum.
1: Correct. Not the ear, but it's the eardrum. The tympanic membrane is the eardrum. Very good. What are they? So why are they coming here in the middle of our own footy finals?
3: Well, it's the.
1: It's their pre-season, isn't it? Yeah.
3: No, it's actually the first NFL game in Australia that's part of the season. This is it's one of the opening games of the season.
1: It's Friday the 11th of September, and it's the San Francisco 49ers playing the Los Angeles Rams.
3: Yes, that's it. And in 2000, it was the San Diego Chargers versus Denver Broncos.
1: It's at the MCG.
3: Yes. Yes, it'll be good. I'm a referee and have been for 40 years. I've been to New Orleans and I've played golf with some of the legends of the NFL.
1: Oh, have you?
3: It was brilliant. We went over for a referees convention.
1: Yeah.
3: And the only reason I ended up going, it was in New Orleans in Bourbon Street. And I do like to sing, and there's a country and western bar there. So I
1: quite like it. It's a funny old game because you can sit there and nothing happens for long periods of time, Dave, and then things happen. It's a very very skillful game though, particularly the quarterbacks. They're very skilled.
3: There's only 11 rules in the NFL.
1: Is that right?
3: Yeah, but the book's about 200 pages. So they have different variations. Everything's got a variation.
1: Is that right? There are only 11 rules.
3: Yeah, there's only 11 rules in the rule book.
1: But every rule's got, what, 35 pages of variations?
3: Oh, they list them alphabetically and they can go down as low as K, I think.
1: Oh.
3: Yeah, it might be the running back crossed the line of scrimmage before the ball was snapped, or it could be referee. The coach swore at the referee and he threw a yellow flag, and the game went on. The game doesn't stop when the flag comes out. It only stops when the whistle or they go out of bounds, and they can go back and the video referee can sort it all out.
1: Wow.
3: The NRL, National Rugby League, are trying to copy that since Volandis sold the rights to them, and they're really screwing up the rugby league game. You've only got to ask Parramatta how bad the refereeing has been.
1: Yeah, but Dave, in my long career of watching in, you know, the rugby league from the sidelines, as it were.
3: Yes, mate.
1: Criticising the referee seems to be part of the game, part of the national sort of thing of the game.
3: Oh, in any game,
1: mate. It's not as bad as the refs in rugby union, is it, Dave? Because, I mean, that's far too much intervention.
3: Well, see, in the NFL, they have the video referee, but they also have the Sky Cam. And the NRL are trying to administer the rules. You know, I'm a referee for over 40 years. The NRL are trying to bring the rules in so when the contract comes next year and they become live in America, they like us. But Volandis wouldn't know his ass from his elbow. Sorry.
1: Dave.
3: I didn't swear.
1: No, well, you nearly did.
3: No, I was good.
1: And you nearly got Mr. Volandis, you know, issuing us a stern legal letter.
3: Oh, no, the truth will get him.
1: Okay. Enough, Dave.
3: Oh, sorry.
1: The Los Angeles Rams are playing the San Francisco 49ers at the MCG in September. But, hey, forget it. Baz has just texted saying, yeah, and the cheapest tickets are $500 each.
3: Yeah.
1: Oh, well, forget that.
3: I didn't know that.
1: Okay, no. Anyway, no more. We're done.
3: No more NFL.
1: All right, cool. I've forgotten where we're up to. That's right. You got the eardrum. So what else do you want to do? An E in everything else, a D in maths, a B in science, a C in history.
3: I'll do the maths.
1: A D in maths. It's on. Yes. I presume it's being broadcast, this thing, is it, Dave?
3: Oh, yes. 7+ have got it. Oh,
1: okay.
3: And they're looking for a rules evaluator, so I might put me.
1: Oh, you should put your hand up, Dave.
3: You never know.
1: Yeah. If seven executives are listening right now, get on to Dave in Curtin. He'll make his own way to the ground. Question number 10, a D in maths. By what name is the longest chord of a sphere or circle more commonly known?
3: Could you say that again, please?
1: By what name is the longest chord of a sphere or circle more commonly known?
3: D. Well, it's not. D. David, come on. Diameter.
1: Correct. Yes, diameter. Very good.
3: Yeah. Ooh.
1: Are you sure there's not an AFL game on at the MCG on the 11th of September?
3: No.
1: Hmm.
3: No, it's on a different day.
1: Okay.
3: Or they couldn't use the ground.
1: Hmm. All right. 1-300-800-222 is the number. Question number 11. A D in maths. Staying here?
3: Oh yeah. Why not?
1: What name's given to the number below the line in a fraction?
3: It's called the.
1: No good. Dave, I hope you get your opportunity. Thank you.
3: Thank you, brother.
1: See you, mate. People are doing all sorts of things, isn't it? I know. People do all sorts of weird and interesting stuff. Where are we? Kevin from Mount Barker. G'day, Kevin.
4: Hey, how you going?
1: Pretty good. Question 11. We're up to a D in maths. What name is given to the number below the line in a fraction?
4: Is it denominator?
1: Correct. It's the denominator.
4: The denominator.
1: All right, question number 12. We're in a D in maths, but you can move to...
4: I'll go for history, eh?
1: A C in history. Okay, a C in history. Question number 12. Which English king was nicknamed the Merry Monarch?
4: Ah. No, George the First.
1: Not George the First. Thanks, Kev. See ya. Not George the First. Adam James in Hobart. G'day, Adam.
5: Hi, Bill.
1: Question number 12, we're in. A C in history is where we are. Which English king was nicknamed the Merry Monarch?
5: And the answer begins with a C, does it?
1: I don't answer questions, but I can tell you the category is a C in history.
5: Okay, before I answer, if I can quickly say, I think that was a bit rough on the ear, and you may have missed your calling, and you could have been an insurance adjuster or a tax inspector. I'll say Charles, King Charles.
1: Charles what?
5: Yeah.
1: Yeah.
5: I really should know this. I'll say Charles the First.
1: Not the First.
5: Oh. No.
1: See.
5: Thanks, Bill.
1: Thank you, Adam. See you, mate. Bye bye. 1-300-800-222 is the number. Joanne from Bendigo says, too much talking about sport. Paul from Plainland says, I vote for Dave to head the National Integrity Court. Yeah, well, fair enough, too. Why can't Dave get a job in the bunker at the NRL, you'd think? Maybe he has had one. All right. Meredith from Camberwell is in Halifax in Canada at the moment. G'day, Meredith.
6: Hello.
1: How's things in Halifax?
6: Pretty sunny. Hasn't been out yet, but it's supposed to be low 20s, but very high humidity.
1: I think it's the end of summer. It should be probably pretty nice, isn't it? Yeah.
6: Yeah, I think it is nice. I only got here last night on the train.
1: Oh, okay. How long are you staying?
6: Oh, I'm leaving for Australia tomorrow. It's the end of 6 weeks of travelling. I've been in Canada for about 12 days.
1: Oh, wow. Very nice trip, Meredith.
6: Yes, it has been. Very nice. I'm getting a bit tired now, though.
1: Question number 12, a C in history. Which English king was nicknamed the Merry Monarch? We know it's a Charles, but which one?
6: I'd say it'd have to be Charles II.
1: Correct, yes. Charles II was nicknamed the Merry Monarch. All right, question number 13. We're in a C in history, if you want to stay here. Yes?
6: Yep, I'll stay in history and see if I can do it.
1: Meredith, which country officially came into existence with four provinces on the 1st of July, 1867?
6: I'm thinking it might be Canada.
1: Is that your answer?
6: Yes, it is.
1: Correct. How about that?
6: How about that?
1: How about that? You're in Halifax. Wait, what province is Halifax in?
6: Nova Scotia.
1: There you go.
6: Mm.
1: All right, question number 14, a C in history. That's where we are, but you can move to a B in science or a D in maths or an E in everything else if you like.
6: I think I'll stick with history for now.
1: A C in history. Published over six volumes, Edward Gibbon's Decline and Fall of the Roman Empire culminates with the fall of which city in the 15th century?
6: Would it be Constantinople?
1: Correct. Very good. Well, nice work.
6: Thank you.
1: That's three on the trot. Three on the trot.
6: Wow.
1: Question number 15, Meredith, a C in history.
6: Yep.
1: Who was King of the Franks, King of the Lombards, and Emperor of the Carolingian Empire until his death in 814?
6: I think it could be Charlemagne.
1: Correct. Charlemagne or Charlemagne, yes.
6: Mm.
1: Gee, that's pretty good. Mm-hmm. That's pretty good. You've been boning up on the trip by the sound of it, Mary.
6: I was in Italy, but not.
1: Did you go on that lovely train through the Rockies in BC in British Columbia?
6: No, I did that in 1984.
1: Oh, okay.
6: I decided to go the other way from Toronto. I've come Toronto, Montreal, Quebec, and now Halifax. I stopped for with a friend who has a cottage, as they call it, on Lake Ontario for a few days.
1: What do you reckon the most beautiful part? I've only ever been to British Columbia. What do you reckon the most beautiful part of Canada is?
6: Oh, it's all pretty beautiful, but, I mean, from the train, there's a lot of trees. But you see a lot of trees on the train line. But Quebec was really a surprise to me. It's really beautiful. It's a beautiful city.
1: Yeah.
6: I mean, the other cities are nice, but they're very, more modern.
1: Yeah.
6: Very modern. Toronto and Montreal. I haven't been to Ottawa, obviously, but Quebec was really beautiful. I really loved it. And this is just like a whistle-stop tour of Canada. I'm really hoping I can come back sometime and really explore each of the explore it more because it's really beautiful.
1: Yeah,
6: that's lovely. I went to Prince Edward Island too.
1: Oh wow! Okay, you're a real Canadophile, Meredith.
6: No, I'm an Anne of Green Gables fan.
1: Oh, okay. Okay, well, they're a plucky little country at the moment with that Mark Carney, the prime minister, sticking it up Donald Trump.
6: Yes. Well, they were all waiting to see what would happen about the tariffs, and of course, it all fell through.
1: Mm. All right, question 16. There are 10 left. We're in a sea in history. Last one, if you like.
6: Okay.
1: Which queen has been played on screen by Sophia Loren, Monica Bellucci, and Elizabeth Taylor?
6: Oh, Cleopatra.
1: Correct. Yes, Cleopatra. Wow.
6: Mm.
1: That's five. Yeah. That's five.
6: I think that might be the end of my expertise.
1: From the prairie.
6: We'll see what happens. See what happens next.
1: From the prairies of Canada to the heights of Quebec. And I don't know. What's in Halifax other than an airport, Meredith?
6: It's a sea. On the sea.
1: It's a port, yeah. That's all
6: it's it's a port. I haven't really had much of a chance to look at much of it yet.
1: Mm.
6: Once I finish on the quiz, I'm going to go out and have a look around. But
1: yeah.
6: It sounds like it's very, and I think it's a stopping off point for a lot of, for going up to Labrador and Newfoundland. And
1: okay.
6: Apparently it's a very interesting city, I was told. Just walking around is, enough. So.
1: Someone told me once that the Canadians' favourite takeaway store is Dunkin' Donuts. Is that correct?
6: Oh, I haven't seen a Dunkin' Donuts, but everyone talks about Tim Hortons. You've got to go to Tim Hortons.
1: What's that?
6: It's a kind of a Canadian Starbucks, I suppose you might say.
1: Oh, okay. Danny in South Gippsland says Quebec is stunning, particularly on the gorge there. Okay. Question number 17. Well, that's it for history. So we've got a B in science, a D in maths, or an E in everything else.
6: I think I'll go for, my husband would laugh, but I'll go for a B in science and see if I can get it.
1: A B in science. Question number 17. This would be for six in a row. Wow.
6: Mm.
1: The mirrors of the James Webb Space Telescope are made from which lightweight element?
6: Oh no, I haven't. I may have read it, but I think lightweight element. The only element I can think of that starts with B is boron, and I suspect it's not that.
1: You're right about that, Meredith, but it's not that, no. Someone's saying Phil, Nova Scotia has the only official Sydney Harbour. Ours is Port...
6: Oh, yes, that's right. I saw the tours of Sydney.
1: Yeah, because our Sydney Harbour is actually Port Jackson, of course.
6: Yes, that's right.
1: And Canada has another Sydney, although it's spelt differently, apparently. I think it's spelt S-I-D-N-E-Y, isn't it?
6: Maybe. I didn't encounter it.
1: There you go. Thanks, David, from Shell Harbour. So there you are. You're in Sydney. You're near Sydney Harbour.
6: I am near Sydney Harbour. I'll go and have a look at it later. I'm doing a night tour. There's some connection, of course, to the Titanic, of course, because I guess it's not that far from here where it's, technically speaking, not so far.
1: Hey, Meredith, a Meredith from

0: Canberra.
1: Yes.
0: Meredith from Canberra says, tell that Meredith to have an ice cream from Cows along Halifax Harbour.
1: Oh, I already have.
0: Oh.
1: I did. I already have. It was very nice.
0: How about that?
1: Very nice. Cows Creamery. That's right.
0: They're
1: everywhere.
0: Okay, question number 17. Where are we going? Oh, no, you didn't know the answer.
1: I didn't get it.
0: See you, Meredith. That was a nice chat. Good on you. Bye-bye.
1: Thank you very much.
0: See ya. She was pretty good, wasn't she? Okay. 1-300-800-222 is the number. Tony is in Canberra. G'day, Tony.
2: Hey, mate. I'd like to see some P's regarding Phil's life. Or G's for Richie Glover's life. Mm-hmm. And I would like to see that man, that brilliant man in Canberra on November the 3 or something, to re-meet a lot of his mates from the school. Get down there, Richard, please. We love you, mate.
0: Did you go to school with him, Tony?
2: Yeah.
0: All right.
2: I pipped him as a Ducks of King or Grammar School by 1 mark.
0: Hey, how about that?
2: But I knew he was a lot cleverer and more creative than I. But, man.
0: I'll pass it on.
2: His post 1976 work has been brilliant.
0: Good on you. Good on you, Tony. Anyway. Thank you. Good on you. I'll pass it on. Question 17. Okay, we're in a B in science. The mirrors of the James Webb Space Telescope are made from which lightweight element?
2: Air. Just joking.
0: No.
2: I wouldn't have a bloody clue. I failed science at G grade, H grade.
0: See you, Tony. Bye-bye. Thanks for your nice comments about Richard. 1-300-800-222 is the number. Andrew from Halifax in Nova Scotia says the Sydney, New South Wales is the same as Sydney, Nova Scotia. Don't they spell it a bit? Someone said they spell it with an S-I-D anyway. Sydney's on Vancouver Island. But hang on, Vancouver Island's the other side of Canada, isn't it? Yeah. Or maybe not. What do I know? Paul from Planlin says, don't forget the big fiddle in Sydney, Nova Scotia too. Trev from Surface Paradise. G'day, Trev.
3: Hello, Philip.
0: Question 17. A B in science. The mirrors of the James Webb Space Telescope are made from which lightweight element?
3: Well, I don't even know if it's an element, but I think barium.
0: No, it's not barium. Sorry, Trev. Thank you, mate. It's not barium. Nat from Kallaroo. G'day, Nat.
4: Hello, Philip.
0: Question 17. A B in science. The mirrors of the James Webb Space Telescope are made from which lightweight element?
4: Can I just say this is a barbaric question?
0: Oh, that's a good B.
4: No, the only thing I can think of is a barbiturate because I've been watching a pharmacist on Instagram.
0: No, it's not.
4: That's not going to make any mirrors, is it?
0: No, you'd have to say bugger. That's not correct.
4: Oh, bugger.
0: Thank you. Thanks, Nat. See ya. Bye-bye. No, not correct. Sam from Harvey. G'day, Sam. Hello, Sam.
5: Oh, hi, Paul. How are you going?
0: Pretty good, Sam, yeah.
5: Yeah.
0: Question 17, we're up to. The mirrors of the James Webb Space Telescope are made from which lightweight element?
5: Well, I wouldn't have a clue, but I'll say plastic.
0: Not plastic, mate, no. Not plastic. Tim from Ardross in Perth. G'day, Tim.
6: Bill, how are you going?
0: Not bad. What do you reckon?
6: No idea, but I got the Halifax is famous for the largest non-wartime explosion.
0: Really?
6: There you go. Something blew up in the harbour. I don't know exactly when, but it created a huge explosion, which my friend from Halifax says is their greatest moment in history.
0: Well, it's a bit like that. What was that that massive explosion of fertiliser in Lebanon? What was that? Was
6: okay.
0: Dramatic, wasn't it?
6: And just to help you with the geography, Vancouver is on the west coast, Vancouver Island. Yes, it is on the west coast.
0: It's on the west coast. Yeah, Halifax is on the other side, isn't it?
6: Yeah, that's right.
0: Yeah, exactly. Yeah, yep. Yeah.
6: Yes, starting with B.
0: The mirrors of the James Webb Space Telescope are made from which lightweight element?
6: I didn't hear what the second caller before said, but I'll try boron.
0: No, I've had.

0: Boron, so I'll give you another crack.
1: The other one. Barium.
0: Not barium. No, we've had that no. too. See you, Tim. Bye-bye, mate. Thank you. Jim from Banksia Park. G'day, Jim.
2: Good evening, Phil.
0: What do you reckon? The mirrors of the James Webb Space Telescope are made from which lightweight element? We're in a B in science.
2: I'm thinking back to the periodic table. It's hydrogen, helium, lithium, beryllium, boron. I'll go beryllium.
0: Correct. Very good. Yes, it's a very, very lightweight material, beryllium, because it's, what is it, via fourth, is it? Hydrogen, helium, lithium.
2: Beryllium,
0: yeah. Yep. It would be very light. All right, question number 18. We're in a B in science, if you like.
2: What were the other options?
0: An E in everything else, a D in maths.
2: Let's go a D in maths.
0: A D in maths. Which unit of measurement is equal to pi radians divided by 180?
2: Pi.
0: Which unit of measurement is equal to pi radians divided by 180?
2: Oh, God, I knew the other Ds. I'm just trying to think. Divided by 180, that's pi and four. Which unit? Oh, good grief, I'm going to kick myself because I was a maths teacher.
0: Oh, no. Jim, which unit of measurement is equal to pi radians divided by 180?
2: 180 degrees. Is... decimeter.
0: No, not a decimeter. Oh, Jim, go to the naughty, go to the naughty corner. See ya. Bye. Dear. In Lozzie and Huntley in Victoria says, read the explosion in Halifax. I think a ship exploded on the harbour, and that was it. Okay. Andy in Bateman's Bay. G'day, Andy.
3: No, g'day. What was it, a D in maths, was it?
0: A D in maths. Which unit of measurement is equal to pi radians divided by 180? Which unit of measurement?
3: No. Can't say. I may have come across it, but Decker.
0: No.
3: Decker. Decker.
0: No, not something Decker. George in Newcastle. G'day, George. Any idea?
4: Oh, hello.
0: Which unit of measurement is equal to pi radians divided by 180?
4: I say degrees.
0: Correct. Yes. Oh. A degree, yes. A degree is equal to pi radians divided by 180. All right, question number 19. Last one. There's one left in a D in maths, if you like.
4: Okay.
0: Mass divided by volume gives what quantity in maths? Mass divided by volume equals what? A D in maths is what we're after.
4: I just can't think of it.
0: No good?
4: Yeah.
0: Sorry. See you, mate. Bye-bye. All right, we'll carry it over. We're up to question number 19. We'll take answers on this after the news. 1-300-800-222 is the number. When we're back on the other side of the news, we shall continue.
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9: ABC News with David Rowlands. Independent Federal MP Allegra Spender has called on National Cabinet to give the Domestic, Family and Sexual Violence Commission greater powers to improve accountability. Ms Spender, along with Independent MP Zali Steggall, are calling for the Commission to have the ability to compel data, audit spending and track recommendations. The government is working on the second action plan for the National Plan to End Violence Against Women and Children, but the pair want these powers considered at Wednesday's National Cabinet meeting. Ms. Spender says more accountability and greater oversight

0: is urgently needed.
1: So I'm asking National Cabinet tomorrow to give those powers to that commissioner. This is a recommendation in the rapid review of prevention. This is a recommendation by the commissioner themselves. This is a practical action right now, so we can go to one place to see what's going on.
0: The federal opposition has reiterated calls for the Prime Minister to stand down his defence and veteran special envoy after he was charged with breaching his bail. Luke Gosling, who represents the electorate of Solomon, was charged last month with assaulting the Northern Territory Administrator, David Connolly, at a community event. He has strenuously denied the allegations. Northern Territory Police have also charged him with breach of bail. Opposition leader Angus Taylor says Anthony Albanese should take action against Mr. Gosling and remove him from his role as a special envoy. Councillors have given the go-ahead to Thermos Technologies to build an AI data centre in northern Tasmania. Ashley Barraclough has the story.
2: At a meeting this afternoon, Georgetown Council approved the 288-megawatt AI data centre at Longreach in the Bell Bay Advanced Manufacturing Zone. Six councillors voted in favour and one against. The project has seen significant community opposition, with nearly 6,000 people signing a petition calling on the council to vote down the proposal. About 80 people protested outside council offices today. Thermos is already building an AI data centre in the Launceston suburb of St Leonards and wants to build another at Wesley Vale in the northwest. Once the Bell Bay and St Leonards centres are operational, Thermos will become Tasmania's biggest power user.
0: An expert on US-Canada relations says Canada has been seeking to diversify its trade partners even before tensions with the US escalated. It comes as a back-and-forth has continued between Donald Trump and Canadian Prime Minister Mark Carney, with the US leader threatening new tariffs on Canadian vehicles and auto parts. Canada is expected to soon announce its own retaliatory tariffs. David Dunn, Professor of International Relations at the University of Birmingham, says Canada is seeking to build a gas pipeline to Europe.
3: It can't rely with any certainty as to what America's terms would be for the importation, exportation of oil and other things through America. So it has been forced to think about new relationships with new markets, because the obvious market to its south is one that has now become chaotic and unpredictable.
0: A US judge has rejected Ghislaine Maxwell's bid to throw out her conviction and 20-year prison sentence for helping the late financier Jeffrey Epstein sexually abuse teenage girls. The district judge says Maxwell's claims were all meritless and all, or almost all, were frivolous. Maxwell, who represented herself, challenged her December 2021 conviction and sentence, seeking a writ of habeas corpus, declaring her punishment unlawful. Prosecutors said her latest claims were baseless or filed too late. A Sydney man has been accused of running an elaborate property investment scam by posing as a lawyer and using fake financial documents. Kava Akbari has the details.
4: Police allege the 51-year-old targeted six people over more than 3 years, obtaining a total of approximately $652,000. Detectives arrested him at a Potts Point apartment, where they say they found dozens of luxury watches and more than 100 pieces of jewellery worth an estimated $2.5 million. He's facing 31 charges, including multiple fraud and false document offences, as well as dealing with proceeds of crime. The man was refused bail and is due to appear in court on Wednesday.
0: Melbourne AFL captain Max Gawn has claimed a record ninth All-Australian blazer as the league's best ruck at the AFL Awards in Melbourne. Western Bulldogs captain Marcus Bontempelli was also awarded his eighth All-Australian honour, drawing him level with greats of the game such as Gary Ablett Sr., Gary Ablett Jr., Patrick Dangerfield, Lance Franklin, Robert Harvey and Mark Rusciuto. Collingwood star.
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6: South Australia's weather for Wednesday, mostly sunny throughout, the slight chance of an isolated morning shower about the southern agricultural area. Adelaide 17, Ceduna 19, Port Lincoln 17, Whyalla 16, Roxby Downs 19, Port Augusta 18, Port Pirie and Renmark both 17, Mount Gambier 16, Kingscote 17 and Broken Hill 16. 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

0: Yes, well, hello and how are you? Philip Clark with you on ABC Radio. This is Nightlife. We're on the local radio network right across the country. Wherever you are, you should be getting us loud and clear. I hope you are. If you're in Roma in Queensland and Grafton Kempsey in New South Wales, you may be having problems with reception on your FM signals because of maintenance, but the rest of the country should be just fine. It's 1:06 Eastern. It's 11:06 in WA. It's 24:01 in South Australia and the Northern Territory. Very, very good to be with you, and thanks for joining me. All right, we've got the mighty challenge to just clean up here for a second, then issues of the day. Look, plenty of time to have a chat tonight, so we ran out of a bit of time last night, didn't we? So, look, let's have a chat tonight. Issues that are important to you, anything that's on your mind. I thought we could also discuss that conversation we had earlier with, that I had earlier with George Megalogenis, about his book Three Shocks. The three being that for the first time since Federation, we have a population that's majority migrants and their children, and that professional women are now the largest segment of the workforce, replacing blue-collar men. And as he said, well, the other one was on the world stage, both our allies and our key trade partners have proven unreliable. And that's, I suppose, a discussion about the US and AUKUS. I wonder in relation to the first two, though, whether you are surprised or shocked by those two plain facts as revealed by the data. For the first time since Federation, we have a population that's majority migrants and their children, and professional women are now the largest segment of the workforce, replacing blue-collar men, and what difference that makes to the way things are conducted in Australia. What do you reckon? 1-300-800-222. Time to talk about all that, but in the meantime, of course, we have to finish up with something called
1: The Mighty Challenge.
0: We're up to question number 19. We're last one in a D in maths. And the question was, mass divided by volume gives what quantity in maths? Elizabeth in Tamworth. Hello, Elizabeth.
2: Oh, hi. How are you?
0: Not bad. Mass divided by volume gives what quantity in maths?
2: I'm thinking, because I was trying to rearrange it all and make it into something else I might be able to work out, but I'm thinking density.
0: Density is correct, yes. We're in a category called a D in maths. D for density. Mass divided by volume gives rise to density. Very good. All right, that's it for D in maths. So we've got 1, 2 left in an E and everything else. 2 left there and 4 in a B in science. So 6 in total. What's it going to be? An E in everything else or a B in science?
2: Let's try B in science, please.
0: A B in science. Question number 20. Equal to about 0.1 microsieverts, the BED measures the amount of ionizing radiation exposure due to consumption of which fruit?
2: B. Is it B in science?
0: Which one?
2: Is B in science the category?
0: The category is a B in science.
2: B in science, okay, B. B. It's a fruit. Banana?
0: Correct. A banana, yes. There you go. It sounded a very difficult question, but in the end, of course, it's not.
2: I know. It's so many times, like, what? And then, yeah.
0: Hey, by the way, just back on the Halifax explosion, my texter says the 1917 December explosion was the largest man-made accidental explosion in history prior to the atomic bomb. Killed 2,000 people. 2,000 people. 9,000 more were hurt. And the legacy is the city of Boston sent a fast relief train with doctors and supplies. And to say thank you, Halifax sends a giant Christmas tree to Boston every year. How about that? Since 1917. Wow.
2: That long ago. Amazing.
0: Question 21. We're in a B in science.
2: Yep.
0: Staying here?
2: Yes, stay there, please.
0: B is the chemical symbol for which element?
2: Oh, That would be boron.
0: Boron is correct, yes. B for boron. All right, question number 22, a B in science. Because the first ones to be discovered were rod-shaped, which pathogens have a name meaning staff or cane in ancient Greek?
2: I'm thinking bacteria.
0: Bacteria is correct. Yes, bacteria. All right, question number 23. A B in science. Which element with atomic number 56 is used to add a green colour to fireworks? No, well, I'm sorry, Elizabeth. We'll have to leave it. Thank you. 1-300-800-222. Graham from Karrinyup. Hello, Graham. Oh, hello. Sorry, we've got Julia from Wollongong. Hello, Julia.
3: Hi, Phil. How are you?
0: Yeah, pretty good. A B in science. Which element with atomic number 56 is used to add a green colour to fireworks?
3: Not bromide.
0: Graham from Karrinyup. G'day, Graham.
4: G'day, Philip. I reckon it's baloney.
0: Baloney. Why not? There should be an element called baloney, but there is sadly not. Thank you, Graham. Oh, bye-bye. Thank you anyway. Claire from Modbury. G'day, Claire.
5: Oh, hello.
0: Which element with atomic number 56 is used to add a green colour to fireworks?
5: I don't know that it's right. The only one I can think of that hasn't been mentioned is barium.
0: Correct. Very good.
5: Oh, wow.
0: Barium. That's it. All right. Well, there you are. You're in the, on a roll now because there are only two questions left, 24 and 25. They are both in a category called an E in everything else.
5: Oh, good.
0: Okay. Bill from Ballarat says, I think bananas are a herb, not a fruit. Oh, Bill. Is that right? No, can't be. Surely not. All right, question number 24, an E in everything else. Can Claire get home from here? I think so. Also an American naval rank. What name is given to the national flag flown on a vessel to indicate nationality?
5: Ensign.
0: Correct, an ensign. Yes, an ensign. Question number 25. By the way, bananas are both a culinary fruit and a botanical fruit and are technically classified as a berry. Ooh, I don't think they're herbs. No, Harry in the Bay. Don't think that's right, Harry. Not that that's of any interest to you, Claire, because you're sitting here nervously thinking, can I pull it off here?
5: Well, and, exactly.
0: And where the category is an E in everything else. Question number 25, and to win. Primarily used for makeshift dummies used in political protests or burned in certain traditions, which word for a representation of a human comes from the Latin for statue?
5: I think it would have to be effigy.
0: Correct. Very good work. Yes, it would have to be effigy. Well, that was nicely done. Sometimes, you know, that's if you can fit in nicely one out, one back, and then there's the finishing line, over you go. Well done, Claire. Good on you.
5: Thank you.
0: We'll put you on hold, and Dave will get some details from you, and we'll get this out to you. Jeff in Hornsby had effigy. Robin says bananas are yellow and taste good. Yes, well, thank you, Robin. You've dug deeply into the matter. Lynn, the Queenslander, ensign, yes, correct. John from Mitcham, good. Maria had effigy as well, so did Chris have ensign. Di from Mandurah had effigy. Good work, everyone. Nice challenge.
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0: All righty, we've got some time tonight to have a chat in issues of the day. Plenty of things around. I wonder what you'd like to talk about. 1-300-800-222 is the number. There are plenty of lines free if you want to grab one. I was talking to George Megalogenis in our first hour. There's some very interesting things raised by his new book, Three Shocks. He thinks these three shocks have reshaped our national identity. First one, for the first time since Federation, we have a population that's majority migrants and their children. I asked him whether migration has ever. I know it's controversial at the moment. I know it's an issue at the moment. Whether it's controversial, it's a matter of a judgment, I suspect, depending where you're coming on from on the matter. I asked him whether it had ever been popular. He said he didn't think people had ever wanted more people coming, but a lot of people for a long time had thought that it was about right. Are you surprised by that fact that for the first time since Federation, we've got a population that's majority migrants and their children? And the other one is that professional women are now the largest segment of the workforce, replacing blue-collar men. This is the one that he says politicians have not been up to speed with. And how has that changed things? That's a couple of things that are on my mind. You might have some things on yours as well. There's some pretty alarming things about rent out there too, and how much you have to earn to rent a joint. You might like to talk about that too. 1-300-800-222. We'll have some time to talk about that. There are lines free if you want to grab one. 1-300-800-222. Here's Moving Pictures.

0: It's an overawed song. What About Me? Moving Pictures. I don't think actually it's ever been done much better than the original, I must say. There have been plenty of people who have had a go at it, isn't it? Plenty of people have had a go at it, but I don't think it's been better done than that.
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2: on ABC Radio.
0: Bananas are a herb, not a tree, says Matt in Townsville. Banana plant is technically classified as the world's largest herb rather than a tree. 1-300-800-222 is the number. Okie doke, all right, issues of the day.
2: Issue of the day.
0: Plenty of things around, but you might have some thoughts yourself too. 1-300-800-222 is the number, 1-300-800-222. As I said, I talked to George Megalogenis earlier about migration and the way it's changed Australia for the first time since Federation in his book, as he says. What he says are shocks. For the first time since Federation, we have a population that's majority migrants and their children. And professional women are now the largest segment of the workforce, replacing blue-collar men. Something he says has changed politics and something he says that political parties have not caught up with. 1-300-800-222 is the number. Sian is from Erskineville. Hello, Sian. There are lines free if you want to grab one. G'day, Sian.
3: Hi, Phil. How are you going?
0: Yeah, not bad. Pretty good.
3: I can kind of unite those thoughts, if you like. So I'm from a big immigrant population.
0: Mm-hmm.
3: I think it's possibly the biggest immigrant population in Australia, Irish Catholics.
0: Oh, yeah.
3: Yeah, my grandparents came out when they were babies, as did many Irish people, and, you know, populated the country. And then going on to your next theme about women working, I'm a partner in a law firm. So, I've got a law degree. And most of my staff are professional women.
0: Yeah.
3: And they're amazing.
0: That's probably true in law generally these days, isn't it?
3: It is, yeah. Oh. It is. And they're all amazing and wonderful. And with, you know, I think there have been systems in our country, which are good systems, that have allowed that to happen. You know, and I've got three of them on parental leave at the moment, which is okay, because we're allowed to do that these days.
0: Yeah.
3: And it's, you know, we're very modern and we have very good systems in place for women who want to work and want to contribute.
0: Yeah. I think that's right. One of the points that I think George Megalogenis was saying is that, you know, politicians, he said, used to and still are wandering around all over the place in fluoro vests and hard hats, in a sense pretending they're connecting with people by suggesting they're actually amongst the workers of the country. But in fact, the workers of the country are actually...
3: The workers of the country are women.
0: Are women. Yeah. This is the point. Yeah.
3: Yeah, that doesn't connect with me at all.
0: Yeah.
3: It doesn't connect with me at all.
0: Because that's a common cliche, isn't it? I mean, every night on a news bulletin there'll be a politician with fluoro vest and a hard hat, you know, getting down and dirty with the workers somewhere. But the workers in those shots are usually male because they're industrial or manufacturing or other process sites, but in fact, the majority of the workforce is now professional women.
3: It is, and I think there was a statistic that came out at the last election that the majority of the unionised workforce is now something like a 42-year-old female nurse.
0: Yeah,
3: which is quite different to what it used to be back in the day.

0: We've tried it and it doesn't work. So, for example, I've had some test drives done on that, and so for example, I'm an employment lawyer, and so you put through the material, and it comes back with retrenchment, which is an American word, whereas in Australia we say redundancy. So yeah, it's wrong. It gets it wrong. And so I then have to say to my staff, don't do AI on me, just do it yourself, please.
1: Yeah, interesting. Interesting. Yeah, one of the points that George Maglidinis is saying is that the change in the composition of the workforce has left at least one of the big political parties, that's the coalition, behind, because their representation of women in the party itself and in the parliament is poor, and women are seeing it.
0: Well, yeah, I have a very firm view on that. I mean, the Labor Party has, I think, done very well on getting women into Parliament. And the Parliament needs to look like what the population looks like.
1: Should, yeah.
0: And yeah, and I think by doing, they've got quotas for that. And I think they've done very well around that. And I'm very supportive of that.
1: Sian, good to talk. Appreciate it. Thank you.
0: Thanks,
1: Good
0: Phil.
1: on you.
0: Have a good
1: Bye-bye. Yeah,
0: evening.
1: you
0: Bye.
1: too. 1-300-800-222 is the number. All right, issues of the day, things that are on your mind. Love to talk. 1-300-800-222. Joe says maybe there are more professional women working because men can afford to retire with their super, where the women don't have enough to retire because they had time off making babies. Well, that as a proposition is probably generally true, I would think, Joe. I'm not sure. I'm not sure about the bloke part of the equation, but certainly women taking time off to have babies does interfere with the amount of super they can accumulate. That's true, or has done in the past. Alastair from Winchelsea. Hi, Alastair.
2: Hello, Phil. I'm just trying to follow a very, very hard act to follow, Phil.
1: Yeah, well, with Sian, yeah.
2: Extremely. Well, I mean, what's man? I shouldn't use mansplaining, should I, or anything like that? But
1: Well, I
2: I
1: think
2: mean,
1: Sian might pull you apart, I think, Alistair.
2: I might be torn apart, limb from limb. I talked to a barrister today. I was getting my hair cut in Geelong, and Tony Phillips, I think his name was. But
1: Hang on, was he
2: Tony,
1: in the next chair to you or something?
2: almost. He's been badly affected by COVID and the long COVID, and it's affected him extremely
1: Oh,
2: badly.
1: he's still what he oh, so he's still struggling with it. Okay, yeah.
2: I could just imagine him in his. He's 75 now. He's in his days of glory, he would have been quite brilliant to hear in court. Well, I'm coming from a background, actually, I had the Geelong mystery lawyer revealed, the concussion lawyer, and it was Jim Peters, who's from my ancient Greek and Latin class. So, but I just didn't qualify for even for arts at Monash or Melbourne in 1979. And they were the only two universities were doing law at the time. A couple of people went down to Tasmania once to study law, and that was pretty tough down there. I think they might have gone to Hobart. It might have been Launceston, but they were pretty ruthless with their the law school there. They booted people out if they didn't come up to the standard. And but they got their law degrees, and one's a magistrate now. One's been in business. But anyway, just saying that at the other end of the scale. Now I'm wondering what Sharon would say. Did I get her name right?
1: Yeah.
2: Sharon, there was a bit. What she would say about a person in the street who just doesn't have a home. Would she say that they're not putting in enough effort? Do they need to just get their lives together or get a suit and get a job? How would she regard the homeless person, and what do we think about people who are homeless as a nation? Is that why we're doing nothing about it? Except for Brian Lipman, who's Senior Victorian of the Year, or Senior Australian of the Year for the Victorian.
1: It's very, you know what?
2: Right.
1: You know what I think? I've done a lot of stories about homelessness over the years. It's very complicated in my experience, Alistair. You know, I don't think it's not always as simple as saying.

0: okay, let's build a house and we'll, you know, put homeless people into the house and therefore we'll have no more homelessness. It doesn't work like that.
1: Well, I think there is a proportion of the population, the homeless population, that would delight and be very, very grateful for a house.
0: Of course.
1: But there's nasty rumours going around that you've got people collecting money in the city and they all pull it together and that sort of stuff. And they're making a profit out of it. You know, they're begging. And if that's a nasty rumour or that's the truth, that's another thing. So
0: hard to see how you make a profit out of begging, I must say, Alistair. But anyway,
1: You don't have to pay rent. You don't have to pay electricity. But I'm just saying, putting that up as a straw man to be knocked down.
0: Yeah.
1: But the problem is that it's cold. It's the winter. If there's Australians out on the street, what does that say about us as a nation? Do we define the nation by how we treat our homeless?
0: Yeah. Well, I think that's right. You can use that in lots of measures. Do we define ourselves in how we treat the less well off in our community? Do we define ourselves by how we treat disabled people in the community? Do we define ourselves by how we treat people who are sick? I think all those things are true.
1: Yeah. Well, this is coming from a boy, from 10 to 18, we lived in Church Street, Middle Brighton.
0: Yeah.
1: I mean, what can I say? Yeah. And here I am sort of crusading for the homeless. What do you say? Yeah. Well, come on, mate, who do you think you are? You're growing up in one of the plushest suburbs in Melbourne.
0: Yeah.
1: And went to the most exclusive, probably the most exclusive, Sid Kevin's or Xavier. I went to Xavier. I was at plush Catholic school in Melbourne. We sold Costco Hall, which was a junior school in Brighton. I thought we sold it. It was sold for $100 million. To a Chinese consortium recently because it overlooks the bay. And so I come from that kind of background. What right have I to talk about people?
0: You have, because in the midst of all this plenty, I think it offends everyone that we walk and we see people who are living rough. Why does that happen?
1: Yeah, and it's terrible because their health's going to go downhill. They're going to be give out an odour. It's very difficult to treat them medically.
0: Yeah.
1: That kind of stuff. I mean, if you haven't had a shower for 2 or 3 months, people avoid you because your behaviour becomes bizarre because you're going to be, everybody's going to be avoiding you. Your nutrition's going to be poor. You're going to feel isolated. You're going to feel as an outsider. Brian Lipman said that once a person starts to complain, once they're in Winchingham system and they've got a home to stumps, he said they've rejoined the human race.
0: Yeah.
1: Because before they were too scared to complain.
0: Yeah. Yep. All right, Alistair, good on you. Thanks, mate.
1: Terrific.
0: Good talking. Thanks, good talking. Thank you. 1-300-800-222 is the number. Delwyn's in Canberra. G'day, Delwyn.
2: G'day, Phil. How are you?
0: I'm pretty good, Delwyn. Yeah, not bad.
2: Yeah, I'm pretty good myself with my parky voice and all at the moment.
0: Mm-hmm.
2: You may be interested to know that on Friday, I'm going to attend the very first of my meeting for the new ACT Minister, Susanna Orr, is going to chair the meeting, I suspect, and I've been appointed, Phil, for 2 years to that committee.
0: What committee is this one, Dylan?
2: It's called the Joint Committee on Homes, Housing,
0: yeah,
2: in the ACT.
0: Okay.
2: And I'm joining the committee, Phil, because I've lived here for quite a long time. I've lived in all sorts of properties, some that were rented, some that were owned by the government, some that were owned by myself and my family.
0: Mm-hmm.
2: But, you know, when I saw it advertised in the tenants' newsletter where I live now, I thought, oh, what the hell, I've got lived life experience. Why don't I put my name up? I did, and I'm very pleased to say that it's going to be a subject that I hope to contribute to in a meaningful way for the next 2 years.
0: Good on you. Good on
2: you. Yeah.
0: Good on you. Okay. Well, Delwyn, give us a bell when you've been on the committee for a bit and let us know how you're going.
2: You know, they might have silenced me. You know, they never know. You've got to sign up.
0: Well, there's homelessness in there's homelessness in Canberra. I mean, it might be one of the wealthiest places in the

0: country, as we know. But
1: can I share something else with you? Yesterday, I had to go to what's called Barry Drive, which, you know, is right in the centre.
0: I know
1: of
0: Barry Drive.
1: It's Millsbourne Avenue. Yeah, okay. And I was going there, Phil, with the support worker, a fantastic young Serbian-Croatian background lady who I adore. And Emily and I parked her car, at her mother's car, but her car, and we walked down between Kai Gardens and we travelled towards where I was going to, which is an imaging centre where I was going to have an injection to my shoulder. As we came up through the alley, I said to Emily, just watch it through here, sweet pea, because the last time I was here, I was moved to tears. And she looked at me and said, why are you moved to tears, Del? And I said, because we might come across a couple of the tents and some washing on the trees.
0: Yeah.
1: And we did, Phil. And as we walked through, a gentleman looked at us and smiled. He was a guy with grey hair, similar to Beige to me. When we came out, Phil, and we were, you know, trundling back to the car, me pushing the walker and Emily taking it straight ahead, I said to her, yeah, it's sad, hey? And she said to me, oh, Del, did you see the woman in the tent? And I said, no, doll, I didn't. And she said, she was about my age. Yeah. That makes me want to cry.
0: Yep. It's. I know. Delwyn, give us a call when you've been on the committee for a while, and I'd love to talk some more. Okay?
1: Yeah. Thanks
0: Del. All right, bye-bye. 1-300-800-222 is the number. Phil, homelessness is having no necessities for civilised life. Therefore, civilisations have failed to provide enough, fulfilling their duty to their own. Yeah, well, I think that's fair enough. Greg says Australia creates homelessness. The system screws you. Yeah. Andy in Bateman's Bay. G'day, Andy.
2: Yeah, g'day. I found when I lived in Canberra, if you weren't there on the day to access help, you know, had to wait, say, whatever day, say it was a Tuesday that the help centre was open, you'd have to, and you turned up on Wednesday, you had to wait almost a week. But the thing in the rental market and the housing was the condition of places. I lived next door to a bloke that trashed his joint, and that, you know, that was a big impact on the thing. And also, when I studied social work, it was pretty simple. The outline was, you just, when somebody turns up, you point them in the right direction where they can get help, and like the social workers. And but the thing that disturbed me a bit was, I wanted happy to go to church on a Sunday, and not many people do turn up these days. And
0: I guess attendance is not what it was, eh?
2: Irrespective of that, in the social work, they said, you know, if somebody's got a problem, don't try to address it. And I thought, well, Christian way of doing it is to lend a hand and point them in the right direction that way. And I thought it didn't really help address the problems of drug taking and negative behaviour.
0: Sure.
2: With the data centres, I'm just wondering if it's Google, or is it, what sort of data is it? Like data on us, or that they're storing there, that you hear about data centres, but not any detail.
0: It's all of that, Andy. Yes, all of that plus more. It's data on data on everything.
2: Yeah, let's get back to basics.
0: Thanks, mate. See ya. Yeah, your comments, 1-300-800-222 is the number. John from Mitcham says, lots of good people make a difference. Keep up a positive approach. Yeah. There's another observation, says my texter, about the statistics and your Visi Vest comments. If professionals outnumber people who work in manufacturing, that's the problem. We don't make much anymore. We're just building a house off cards. Average personal and national debt just keeps getting bigger. This is eroding the majority middle class that makes a society fair and happy. Yeah, look, the fact that manufacturing has fallen as a slice of the economy, does that necessarily mean that we are poorer as a society? That's

0: That's an interesting question. You know, back in the late '60s, early '70s, when we were manufacturing more things, was the country richer and better off? In absolute terms, no. I think the difference is how that's all been distributed, of course, and that's the issue. Neil from Murray Bridge. G'day, Neil.
1: G'day, Phil. Housing's complicated.
0: Housing, homelessness, yeah.
1: Homelessness, yeah. Okay. Yeah. Yeah. So let's nail this down. Mm-hmm. You were right on the right track there. We're now talking about the 1950s and 60s. Mm. Now, I was born in 1946, and I remember growing up in Adelaide, as a matter of fact. And there was the homelessness you see these days. You walk around Melbourne, Sydney, on a Saturday night, or Adelaide, or anywhere. There's people trying to go to sleep in city blocks, in the doorways of the CBD.
0: Yeah.
1: Now, you know, we all know that, but
0: it's wrong. But it's wrong, isn't it, Neil?
1: It's incredibly wrong. Yeah. And the answer's simple. Back in the in the post-war era, we had what was called Keynesian deficit spending. Mm. And that meant the governments were able to maintain a public housing stock for people who were on low incomes, who couldn't afford rent in the private market or couldn't afford to buy a house in the private market. Mm. There was public housing of sufficient size to ensure that everybody could be safely housed. The only people that were sleeping out rough were people with mental illness or very rare cases of people who had those sort of mental illnesses that couldn't.
0: Well, there's a lot of that's. I mean, you put your finger on it there too, though, Neil. That there is in my experience of reporting on it, there's mental illness is a major component of a lot of homelessness.
1: No, not today. No, that's ridiculous. I mean, you go to places like Brisbane, you've got whole campsite, tent sites full of people working, people with jobs, living in tents. Mm. I mean, it is a major disaster today in comparison with what it was in the 50s and 60s, which was, by the way, is called the golden age of capitalism. Because after the war in the West, our democracies went to so-called welfare states, and they supplied a job and a house for everyone. In fact, I was back in the day, if you were out of a job, you could go down to the Adelaide Railway Station and get a job loading on a daily basis. It was a good pay, too. You get a good cash in hand that would pay a rent to load the railway carriages in the Adelaide Railways. That was why? Because that was the way, you know, we weren't automated and we were making things and the government could afford to deficit spend or it didn't have to balance a budget and would blow taxes and everything. So there's the problem. The economy has changed so much since the globalisation and Australia doesn't make cars anymore. We don't make things. Mm. So today we're faced with, I've been listening to a bloke called Gary Stevenson. You really must start listening to people like this. The rich are getting incredibly wealthy these days.
0: That's the issue, isn't it? We created a lot more wealth, but where did the wealth go?
1: That's right. Well, you could say it that way. But and meanwhile, the middle class and the working class are getting absolutely hammered. That's why we've got a so-called cost of living crisis these days. Ordinary people, you read the other day, people on $110,000 jobs, good jobs, can't pay rent.
0: Yeah.
1: That's how absurd the whole situation is. Yeah. Anyway, solutions. Like I said, governments have to start rebuilding public housing because there's always a good sight number of the population.
0: Hear to that.
1: Yeah, excellent. Good, you're on there. So what's the solution? Well, the solution, have you heard of MMT?
0: MMT?
1: Yeah.
0: What's that?
1: Oh, well, you haven't heard of it. Oh, God.
0: Well, I don't know whether I've heard of it. Yeah, tell me what it is then.
1: Well, it's modern monetary theory.
0: Oh, yeah, I've heard of that, yeah.
1: Yeah, okay. Okay, so I won't go down that rabbit hole. But it's Stevenson at least saying we've got to tax extreme wealth. And by extreme, not people like you and me. We've got... And the government, they tried to capture some wealth with capital gains tax, but they unfortunately, they end up

0: taxing people who, like small business owners who are like you and me, and they're also suffering from the cost of living crisis. You've got to tax extreme wealth, and people like the billionaire wealth now is amounting to trillions. I mean, if governments captured that wealth, Bezos, he doesn't pay tax, but he's the second richest man.
1: Well, Neil, I agree with you about that. I think a lot of people would agree with you about that. It's not the world is a richer place. We've created more wealth, but where the wealth has gone is really the issue. Neil, we better move on because others won't have a say, but thank you.
0: Yeah.
1: Good on you. But I know figures out this last week, the end of last week's, you might remember we spoke to May Aziz. You remember when we had May Aziz on after a budget panel at one stage? She is a spokeswoman for Everybody's Home. It's a lobby group and a housing lobby group. According to their latest report, someone earning $130,000 a year can spend more than a third of their income on rent, while workers on average incomes of around $70,000 to $80,000 in capital cities may be paying up to two-thirds of their income just to cover the average rent. No wonder people are finding it tough. For someone earning $70,000 a year, median rent in Sydney would take 69% of their weekly pay, while even in Adelaide, which is the cheapest capital, it would cost more than half. It's wrong, isn't it? 1-300-800-222. Charlie from Mount Druitt. G'day, Charlie. Sorry, you've been waiting on there. Hello, Charlie.
2: That's all right, mate. Good to be with you.
1: Likewise.
2: Just a couple of things before I mention women in the workforce.
1: Mm-hmm.
2: This game that's going to be played at the MCG, the American football thing.
1: Yeah.
2: Was it right when you said they're $500 a ticket?
1: Well, that's what someone said. I didn't say that, but someone said that the cheapest ticket was about $500.
2: Because that's unbelievable, because they're expecting 100,000 there.
1: You
2: can imagine someone's making a bit of dosh out of that.
1: Yeah, I believe so. And I mean, I don't know whether that's the case. It seems unlikely to me that the cheapest tickets would be $500. I mean...
2: Yeah, I wouldn't be going.
1: No, well, me neither, but I mean...
2: Yeah. And the other thing was an earlier question tonight was about the French president.
1: Mm.
2: He's also the president of some
1: He's
2: other...
1: He's a co-prince of Andorra, yeah.
2: Andorra.
1: Mm.
2: Well, the bike race tonight that was on TV.
1: Oh, the Spanish bike race, the Tour de Vuelta, yeah.
2: They raced there.
1: It was up in Andorra, that's right. It got canned because of a hailstorm, apparently.
2: Oh, it was unbelievable last night.
1: Mm.
2: They were ducking into hotels and, they were copping it. But, so about the women in the workforce, and this is only my observation, we've probably got a 60-40% ladies to gents backstage at the
1: where
2: theater.
1: You are. Because Charlie works in the theater backstage. Okay. You're saying they're what, 60-40 in favor of men or women?
2: Women. No, women.
1: Yeah.
2: So a lot of them are to do with lighting. So I think a lot of ladies are pretty artistic and into that sort of thing.
1: Yeah.
2: And so.
1: It has changed, Charlie. It has changed. I mean, I think that's the point. Thanks, mate. I think that is the point of the observation, that professional women are now the largest segment of the workforce replacing blue-collar men. So we were just making the observation that politicians are forever. If they want to say they're getting down and dirty with the workers, as it were, they're always appearing in high-vis vests and hard hats on building sites or in factories with what they assume are blue-collar male workers, but in fact that's not the majority of the working population anymore. It's an interesting fact, that's all. Adam James, g'day, Adam.
3: Hi there, Phil. Just on the manufacturing, there's a firm in Melbourne who are engineering, and We established a little while ago that the zenith of motor car design was the 1948 Series 1 Land Rover.
1: Yeah.
3: They take Land Rovers and they re-engineer them and fit them with the latest standard batteries. And you've now got a vehicle that's robust, well-designed, and will last you at least four generations, right? Yeah, but just quickly, if I may, I don't know where to start. There's a lot of topics covered this evening.
1: There are.
3: If I could just say, I think listeners would be interested to know, when I spoke with the ABC the other day, the person that answered the phone after sipping their triple flamingo latte proceeded to tell me that most people at the ABC work from home. Now,
1: I don't think so. I don't. Well, I work at the ABC, Adam James, and I don't think that's right.
3: Yeah, nor do I. But work from home is an oxymoron. Now, I'm not qualified to talk about much, but I am qualified to talk about highly skilled and backbreaking labour. And quite frankly, work from home, it's a nonsense. Anyway, thank you very much for your program, Phil.
1: No worries.
3: It's a real treasure for Australia, mate.
1: No worries. Thanks, Adam. Adam James from Hobart, thank you. Someone sent me a ticket guide. Oh, well, there certainly are a lot of tickets, $900, $890,000. Yeah, although someone else is saying on Ticketmaster, general tickets start around $140 and standing room is $95. Okay, so maybe it's not. I can't believe it's $500 a ticket. No, it's the official primary tickets for the game between the Rams and the 49ers start at $95 for standing room and $140 for general reserved seats. Okay. So, yeah, you can pay, well, you can pay anything to go, it seems, but it's the minimum cost is not $500. Brian from Toowoomba. G'day, Brian.
4: How are we going, mate?
1: Not bad.
4: Long time no speak.
1: Yeah, go on.
4: I listen. Regarding the homeless, now, you remember me, I rang you, say, nearly 2 years ago to say that I was homeless, and I'm lucky I got into this place.
1: You did, and I remember you telling me you got into a new place. That's right.
4: Well, here's the kicker. Not quite 2 years, I get a text message on my mobile phone on a Saturday from some real estate agent in the coast telling me that she's been put in charge of selling the unit. Do you know what I mean?
1: Yeah.
4: And
1: what, that you have to go, what, they're going to kick you out?
4: Well, that's what was going to happen.
1: Yeah.
4: And then I get the manager from here to ring because it's part of this lot to see what's going on. And apparently, nearly coming to September, seeing that he will take the unit off the market after September, and I haven't been noticed to be kicked out. But in the beginning, I had two or three people come through, and I've been saying to them, are you a buyer? Are you a an investor? And one woman said, no, you can't stay because we're going to, and you're out.
1: Is the unit actually going to be sold, is it?
4: Well, I was put on tender hooks on the belief it was going to be sold.
1: But what's happened?
4: Well, I don't know. I've just pushed the manager here because she's now looking out. She's now part of this clown. She had to go and get a real estate license. But the latest is that, he's had 2 months to turf you out, but he hasn't done that, so therefore he's safe.
1: Okay.
4: And I said to her, well, I really don't know what's going on until such time as I sign the new lease. Now, I'm still hanging on.
1: Yeah, that's what I'm saying. But just cut to the chase here, Brian. What's happened? Are they going to let you stay or not?
4: I don't know.
1: Yeah, okay. Okay. Well, Brian, give me a call. Keep us in touch with all that, all right? Okay.
4: I mean, this is the thing. You think you're safe renting.
1: Yeah, I know.
4: But you're not safe.
1: No.
4: Because you can be in a unit and you can be led on tenderhooks and you really don't know whether you're going to be turfed out or not again.
1: Yeah, no, I agree. I agree with you, Brian, and there ought to be a lot more. There ought to be longer tenancies, I think, and greater security for people, you know, such as yourself who, you know, are relying on it. I think that's right. All right. Thank you, everyone. Interesting conversation.
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1: We've got news coming up. Here's JJ Cale.
7: After midnight,

0: JJ Cale and After Midnight. Well, I don't know whether it's After Midnight. Well, it is. Francis Leach is going to take you through the rest of it. Hi, Francis.
1: How are you?
0: Oh, I'm pretty good. Yeah, you all right?
1: Love a bit of lava lamp rock like that. That's what I call it, that sort of mid to early 70s late night music. Yeah. It's lovely.
0: Beanbag.
1: If you got into a beanbag these days, Philip, would you be able to get yourself out of it? That's the question you need to ponder.
0: Zero chance. Zero chance. I can barely put a sock on without standing on one leg. So, you know. Anyway.
1: Our beanbag days are over. How are we feeling about that?
0: Francis, I want you to demonstrate putting a sock on by standing on one leg during your program and report back, all right?
1: Oh, well, we'll talk about it tomorrow then.
0: See you, mate. Bye-bye.
1: See ya.
0: Francis will look after you. You and I'll talk tomorrow.
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0: ABC News with David Rollins. Canada has announced retaliatory tariffs on close to $28 billion worth of United States goods, matching dollar-for-dollar tariffs imposed by Washington in what's become an escalating trade war. The counter-tariffs will take effect on American goods from the 8th of September and will impose duties of 15%, 25% and 50% across 700 imported products. A Canadian official says the tariffs target sectors including steel, furniture, clothing and electronics. It follows the US imposing tariffs following a breakdown in trade talks. China says it opposes illegal unilateral sanctions after the US warned that countries that continue to deal with Iran will face consequences. China is the biggest buyer of Iranian oil, as the BBC's Stephen McDonnell reports.
1: According to the Chinese government, its country's trade with Iran has been in full compliance with the law, in contrast to the Trump administration, which Beijing is accused of acting illegally with its latest round of unilateral sanctions. Foreign Ministry spokesperson Lin Zhen said China had repeatedly stated its opposition to America's illegal unilateral sanctions, which had not been authorised by the UN Security Council.
0: Queensland and the Northern Territory are pushing back against federal plans to link new data centres to renewable energy, arguing that coal and gas should remain in the mix, but experts say that approach is short-sighted. The Australian energy market operator forecasts data centres' share of grid electricity will rise from about 3% to 13% by the year 2036, prompting the Prime Minister to push for national rules on their energy and water use. University of Sydney senior researcher Dr. Rob Nichols says fossil fuels may look cheaper up front, but would cost more over the longer term.
2: The renewables over time are cheaper. So up front, a bit more expensive, but over time, you've only got the maintenance costs for renewables, but you've got the cost of gas year in, year out for gas turbine power data centres.
0: The Federal Health Minister says he's frustrated his government hasn't done a better job in getting more eligible children signed on to a program that covers dental care. Oral health isn't covered by Medicare, which Mark Butler says he accepts doesn't make a lot of sense. He says while he thinks the Labor Party's always had the ambition of getting more dental covered by Medicare, for now his focus is on getting the current system working well. He says there is a dental program for children of families receiving tax benefits.
3: One of the things I'm a bit frustrated about is we're not doing better as a government in getting a high uptake of that. Less than 40% of eligible children access that program of free dental care. It's like $1,100 worth of dental care every 2 years.
0: A series of proposed amendments to the Northern Territory CLP government's bill to legalise voluntary assisted dying have divided parliamentarians. Joseph Hathaway-Wilson has more on this story.
4: The government says it has the numbers to legalise voluntary assisted dying in a conscience vote on Thursday, but it is unclear whether amendments to the bill will pass. Several MLAs have said they will seek to remove both a gag order preventing doctors starting conversations about VAD and a 12-month end-of-life prognosis from the eligibility criteria. Chief Minister Leah Finocchiaro and Attorney General Marie-Claire Boothby say they will not support the changes, while opposition leader Selena Yubo says she will. CLP backbencher Brian O'Gallagher, meanwhile, says he'll join colleagues Laurie Zeo, Matthew Curl and Tanzil Rahman in removing the gag order, but did not comment on the prognosis period.
0: A planning expert says cutting back parts of the suburban rail loop undermines the project's purpose of connecting Victoria's growing population. Overpasses, walkways and community grants have been scaled back from the orbital rail line as part of $2 billion in cost savings announced by the government. It now brings the project's price tag to just over $32 billion. Jago Dodson is a professor of urban policy at RMIT University, who says the government needs to consider the project's long-term benefits.
5: These kind of changes that are being made under fairly short term, under a degree of political pressure around cost, budgets and the forthcoming election, risk being short term reactions that may reduce the overall benefit of the SRL.
0: That brings you up to date with the latest ABC News from near and far. 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
6: ABC Radio Weather Update. South Australia's weather for Wednesday, mostly sunny throughout, the slight chance of an isolated morning shower about the southern agricultural area. Adelaide 17, Ceduna 19, Port Lincoln 17, Whyalla 16, Roxby Downs 19, Port Augusta 18, Port Pirie and Renmark both 17, Mount Gambier 16, Kingscote 17 and Broken Hill 16. 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
9: Hello, everybody. It's Wednesday. How do you handle your Wednesdays? I kind of like my Wednesdays at the moment. Feels okay to be at Wednesday. Over the horizon and away we go for the rest of the week. And I hope you can hang with me for the next couple of hours. Always happy to chat. Our number is 1-300-800-222 or you can text us on 0437-774-774. Plenty to look forward to this morning. Four quiz in a moment. And coming up a little later on, one of my favourite people in the world, Jennifer Robinson's going to join us. Now, Jennifer Robinson is an extraordinary Australian. She is one of our most highly credentialed and successful

0: for Legal Eagles, an international human rights lawyer who has taken on the big and the powerful all over the world and is the subject of a new film called Silenced, a documentary about the work that she's been doing, particularly when it comes to really restrictive defamation laws. So we'll catch up with Jennifer. I think she's going to be in London where she works as a barrister. That's coming up a little later on. Really looking forward to that. But right now, four quiz for you, four topics, three questions in each. You know the drill by now. And if you answer three of the available 12, you go into the prize pool. You could possibly win the coveted fridge magnet. Not everybody gets one of those. Only those that get through the four quiz. And the topics are today. We try to mix them up. The olden days. That could mean anything, but it's anything that comes from back in the day. Questions about that. Get lyrical. So I'm going to take a lyric from a very famous song and give you a cryptic clue, and you've got to give me the answer. So we'll get lyrical with some songs. You'll know the songs, but will you remember the details? Gardens and plants, we're going to do that. And a couple of sport questions. So the olden days, getting lyrical with some famous songs, gardens and plants, and sport. They are our four topics for the four quiz, and I need you to get in the batter's box and have a swing at it. 1-300-800-222 to play if you want to get on the phone and have a crack, or if you want to play along via your text message, 0437-774-774. 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
1: Thank you for coming home. Sorry that the chairs are all warm. I left them here. I could

0: 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Big good morning to Paul in Esperance, who enjoyed my baseball reference there. Paul, I was a great shortstop. I played a lot of baseball. That ball, that infield, that was a, that I patrolled that like a dog chasing a bone. And my throw to first was deadly, Paul. I'm glad you enjoyed it. I'd love to be able to do that, but I can't bend down to pick up the ball anymore. But still, what a great game.
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0: That's right, time for the four quiz, 1-300-800-222 if you want to play, or 0437-774-774 if you want to send through your text message. The topics for today, the olden days, so we'll jog your memories of things that well, you would have known about back in the day. Getting lyrical, I'll quote you a song or a bit of a song. You have to fill in the blanks for me. We'll also be doing gardens and plants, and some sports questions as well to get us underway. So let's jump straight into it on 1-300-800-222 and say good morning to Justin in Frankston. Hello, Justin. How are you?
2: Good morning, Francis. How are you, mate?
0: Now, yesterday I spoke to you. You've been fishing. Have you been out there again today?
2: No, I haven't. No, I'm going out there again on Saturday, but I'm going to Seaford Pier.
0: Okay, all the very best. I hope the weather's kind. I hope you're able to haul in a couple of tasty fish that are big enough for you to take home and eat as well.
2: Yeah, not those leather jackets.
0: No, you got to throw them back. Throw them back in. Now, what topic would you like this morning? The olden days, getting lyrical, where I sort of give you a song, a famous song, and you've got to sort of complete the picture for me. Gardens and plants or sport?
2: Let's go straight to sports.
0: Straight to sport. Okay, you've got to tell me this. Kay Cottee and Jessica Watson are best known for achievements in which sport?
2: Jessica Watson, would that be sailing?
0: It was sailing. They are both great sailors.
2: And I think Jessica Watson was the youngest Australian or youngest woman to go around Australia or the world or something.
0: Yep, she's a circumnavigator. And yes, you are right. And Kay Cottee, of course, a legendary long distance and solo sailor. Good stuff, my friend. Off to a jump, a good start. Okay, so where are you going to go after that? You've done your sport question. Gardens and plants, the olden days, or are you going to get lyrical with me?
2: I'm going to keep away from the olden days. I'm not that old. I'm going to go... Let's get lyrical.
0: Okay. Yeah, okay. This is, we've got to think about a Rolling Stones song here. Now, in their song... In their song Painted Black by the Stones, in their song Painted Black, great tune too, sort of mid-60s Rolling Stones, Brian Jones. What colour was the door the Rolling Stones wanted to paint black? What colour was it? They wanted to paint it black, but they actually tell you what colour it is in the song that they want to paint black.
2: Was it red?
0: Yes, it was.

0: Very good, Justin. I thought that might be a bit of a stretch for people. You just tossed that off like you knew it straight away.
1: And I've got the monkey off my back. I've got two questions right. I've never got that done to this on your quiz.
0: Well, you're in touching distance, within touching distance of going into the prize pool. So you've got to choose an olden days question or a gardening question. Gardens and plants. What's it going to be for your third?
1: Oh, man. Let's try olden days.
0: sounding a little bit. You've got to be up for it. Come on. Have the vibe. Get the vibe for me here. Now, tell me this.
1: I'm 39, mate. I'm not that old.
0: Yeah, well, you know, you live with old people. You might have been around the olden days. You've got proximity to the olden days. All right, I'm going to ask you this question. Fantail wrappers, remember those lollies, Fantails?
1: Oh, those are my favourite.
0: We're famous for printing what on the outside of the wrappers?
1: Would that be a Who Am I?
0: Yes, it was. It was film and celebrity trivia, Who Am I? Well done.
1: I've got three in a row. Oh, that's a first.
0: Well, Justin, you're in the prize pool, mate. Congratulations.

0: Thank you, man. Enjoy your night.
1: Well, stay tuned because you might be a winner. We'll let you know a bit later on. Thanks for playing. 1-300-800-222 if you want to call to play. Or you can also play along at home via our text message on 0437 774 774. And always good to talk to our friend Betty in Dapter. Hello, Betty.
2: Hello, Francis.
1: How's your week been?
2: Pretty good, yeah.
1: What have you been getting up to?
2: Oh, not much. We had a little bit of rain, which is nice, and I've just taken it easy. I live a very lazy life these days.
1: Do you? Is that... Well, that's okay. You're allowed to. You sound like you're very comfortable with that.
2: Listen to some music.
1: This would be fun. When you do get some time to turn the record player or the CD player on, what are you listening to these days, Betty?
2: Oh, you mean music wise?
1: Yeah. What do you choose? What have you listened to in the last little while?
2: Oh, I like the 80s. I like Glen Campbell and the Eagles.
1: Yep.
2: And that type of music.
1: Do you use? Have you got a vinyl record player, or do you put on a CD? What do you do?
2: I've got CDs.
1: Yep.
2: Yeah, I've got lots of CDs and. I've got otherwise, but mostly I have my CD player up in the bedroom.
1: Nice.
2: And I've got a lot of CDs sorted out.
1: Excellent.
2: And I have plenty of entertainment, Francis.
1: Good, I'm glad.
2: I've got the ABC. I listen to, just about everything on the ABC.
1: Excellent. Well, sounds like you've got it all sorted. Now, which topic would you like?
2: I'll have the plants and...
1: Gardens and plants, okay. Now, you'll be able to tell me this, you'll know this. Golden and Cootamundra are both varieties of which flowering plant native to Australia?
2: Wattle.
1: That is right. They are wattle. Have you got any wattle growing near you?
2: Not that I know of. Now, I've got lots of things in my garden, bottle brushes and... camellias and hydrangeas and lots of things, yeah.
1: Nice. You'll have to send us a photo one day so we can have a look.
2: I don't think I could do that. you know David, who works with Phil?
1: Yes.
2: Well, he comes down and visits me from time to time.
1: Oh, what a good man. I would too, but I live a bit far away.
2: You're Melbourne.
1: I'm in Melbourne. That's a bit of a commute, Betty.
2: Yeah, well, David lives near the bridge in Sydney.
1: Nice.
2: And he was talking one night on the ABC. I think he was doing the quiz for Phil. He was conducting the quiz, and he said about gardens. And I said, oh, I've got a bit of garden, David, if you want to come down and visit me. And that's probably 10 years ago.
1: Well, if he's going to come down again soon, I'll get him to take a photo. He can share it with us. Eh? How about that?
2: All right. Now, I'll also get him to take a photo for you of me. You know how I've got Fred, the thing that goes up and down the stairs?
1: Yep.
2: Well, the ABC named it for me. Phil Clark threw it out to everybody. And the most popular name came back, Fred Astaire.
1: Ah, beautiful. I love it.
2: we called it Fred.
1: Oh, well, I'd love to see you having a ride on Fred. Now, what other topic would you like this morning, Betty? You've done gardens and plants. You can do sports, the olden days, or getting lyrical, where we talk about a song and you've got to answer a question about the lyrics.
2: I might try sport.
1: Okay, let's do sport for you then. Okay. What word means both a long-pointed medieval weapon and also a position in Olympic diving?
2: Oh, I'm thinking of a spear, but I don't think that goes with Olympic diving.
1: No.
2: Oh, I'll go for spear.
1: It's not spear. But, Betty, it's always great to talk to you.
2: And it's lovely to listen to you too.
1: Talk to you soon, mate. Bye-bye.
2: Sometime I go to sleep, but sometime I'm awake.
1: That's okay. We'll speak to you soon.
2: Thanks, Francis.
1: See you, Betty. Andrew's in Smithton in Tasmania, our next caller here on the 4 Quiz here on ABC Radio Overnight. So 1-300-800-222 if you want to play. Good morning, Andrew.
3: Good morning, sir. How are you?
1: I'm well. How are you?
3: Mate, I wouldn't be dead to quids.
1: That's a good place to be. a good place to be. And how is beautiful Smithton over the last few days? You getting a bit of rain down there?
3: Yes, we have. It's been a bit, how's your father?
1: Is it? A bit wild?
3: No, it's been a bit grey and quiet and a little bit wet.
1: Yeah, well, spring's coming soon, so the beautiful verdant green will be everywhere for you to enjoy in the sunshine, hopefully. Now, do you know the answer to our sport question here? What word means both a long, pointed medieval weapon and a position, or, you know, that a diver undertakes in Olympic diving?
3: Probably don't. But can I...
1: Do you want to have a go?
3: Yeah, I'll have a go. Can I please do a shout-out to my tabby cat, Mary.
1: Hello, Mary.
3: And... my fighting fish, Enzo Ferrari.
1: Yeah, Enzo Ferrari, there you go. Everyone gets a shout-out. What's your answer? You going to have a crack at it, or?
3: Beer.
1: No, it's not a beer. But, hey, mate, have a great day tomorrow.
3: Yeah, you too.
1: 1-300-800-222 to play. We're in our sports question here, and John in Broadbeach has been waiting patiently. Hello, John.
4: Hey, mate. How you going? I'm actually in Moranbah.
1: Oh, there you go. Hope it's
4: I'm at work. I'm at work.
1: What sort of work are you doing this time in the morning?
4: I'm in the coal mines.
1: Oh, there you go. Well, I'm glad you're able to give us a call. Are you above ground at the moment?
4: Oh, yeah. I listen every night. It's gym, sort of room between. Sort of get the break just when all the shows are on, so it's sort of all right.
1: Oh, beauty. Excellent. Well, welcome aboard, mate. Do you know what I'm talking about here? What word means both a long-pointed medieval weapon and a position, a manoeuvre that Olympic divers take to try to win points? What is it?
4: I think it's a pike.
1: It is. It's a pike. All right, you know, if you pull it off, you know, a half pike, all that sort of stuff. And, of course, a pike is, in fact, a long-pointed medieval weapon that could do a lot of damage. And thank you to Harry in the Bay and Peter in Sydney and a couple others, Andy, who've texted through and they understood that it was a pike. Well done, mate. You've got one down. If you get three, you go into the prize pool. But you've got to move to a different topic. So we can go gardens and plants, the olden days, something from back in the day, or getting lyrical, where I quote something from a famous song. You'll know the song, but you've got to help me with the detail. What do you want to do?
4: Yeah, I'll go olden days.
1: Olden days it is. All right. Now, a full-length vinyl album commonly plays at what speed?
4: I should know this.
1: A full-length vinyl album, which is cool these days. It's kind of olden days and current days.
4: RPM.
1: At 33 and a third RPM is correct, yes. Do you have a vinyl record player at home?
4: Yeah, I used to. I got a collection, but with the streaming and everything in the room.
1: Yeah,
4: I think I've got it in storage, but I.
1: Unless you still got it.
4: At least I still got it. Yeah,
1: I mean, get it out sometime. It's something I am, addicted to vinyl records, so I'm probably not the person to encourage you, because it's as someone has pointed out to me, the only reason why they love vinyl records is both the price and the inconvenience. It's very expensive, it's a pain in the backside, but we love it. But you're right.
4: I used to get two or three records every week.
1: Yeah, where would you go shopping for them? Was there a favourite store?
4: There was a record store in Surface.
1: Yeah,
4: I used to go there all the time. They had a really great
1: selection of records to pick from.
4: Yeah, and then when the CDs came in, they sort of went out of business. But there's a couple of old ones now, old stores still floating around.
1: Yeah, they've come back in a big way.
4: And I think that guy that does the Cat Feeney show, does the trivia.
1: Yeah.
4: Well, not trivia, the karaoke on the Fridays.
1: Yep.
4: I wouldn't mind checking out his store. He sounds like he's got quite a few.
1: Yeah, well, get your record player out and have a go. Well, you've got two from two, so you've got one more to get into the prize pool with Justin to see if you can win. So you've done the olden days, you've done our sport question, so you've got to get lyrical or you've got to go gardens and plants.
4: I'll go gardens and plants.
1: Gardens and plants, it is for you. Now, I'm going to play you a piece of audio from a very famous Australian horticulturalist, and you've got to be able to tell me who this voice is.
5: But what about places where the winds are ferocious and laden with salt? These are the most difficult places of all to create comfortable suburban gardens in most parts of Australia. We don't know where we're born. We have reasonable access to water. The soil's not too bad. and our gardens are buffeted just by the occasional wind. But what about places where the winds are ferocious?

0: saying, good morning, Boyd. Hello, Boyd.
1: Hello, Francis, and thank you for... I've listened to you when I was a bloody uni student in Melbourne. I'm in Bruns now, been in Brisbane, and you're such a great presenter. I'm not going to get this...
0: It was on telly for a long, and thank you very much. It's very kind, boy. But it was on television on Gardening Australia, the original, well, one of the original hosts of Gardening Australia before, of course, Costa's become an icon on the show. But this man was there for many, many years.
1: So may I briefly say this very close friend of mine, who passed away 2 years ago in a tragic farm accident, but my brother, when he was having his first child, he was nicknamed Costa because of his beard.
0: And he had obviously a Costa-like beard.
1: But he looked just like Costa, and he was my best friend and business partner and so on. And he's sorely missed. And his nickname and people... who came to his funeral from Melbourne, they didn't know that his name was Lindsay. He was just known as Costa because he looked like him.
0: Yeah.
1: They only knew him by that name, which is rather beautiful.
0: Yeah, it is.
1: And I'm not going to get this right.
0: Good on you, Boyd, and thank you for sharing the story about your friend as well. And take care, mate. We'll talk soon. 1-300-800-222 to play. Dave is in Canberra this morning here on ABC Radio Overnight. Hello, David.
2: Oh. Hello, how are you?
0: I'm well. Do you know who that famous horticulturalist is?
2: I've got a bit of a record collection, but I would have a stab in the dark and say it's Peter Kundal.
0: It was the late, the great Peter Kundal, who was a staple voice on the ABC for many years with his passion for gardens and plants. Well done, mate. Now tell me about your record collection. What's in it?
2: I'm 58 and it's sort of eclectic. I've got everything from the Goons to Let's Dance picture disc.
0: Oh, and, Bowie at his finest.
2: Oh, what a singer, eh?
0: Yep.
2: And I thought the Goons, they're bloody amazing.
0: Yes.
2: And I've got a picture disc, Red, and it is red in colour.
0: Excellent.
2: And, Why would you call it anything else? She had I've forgotten her name, but she was very famous.
0: Excellent. Well, I'm glad you still got your record collection. You didn't give it away. So what else do you got one down? So that's great from the garden section. So you can go to the olden days, Getting Lyrical, where we talk about a song and I ask you a specific question about the lyrics, or a sport question. What do you want to do, Dave?
2: Oh, gee. We can't keep going on the one we're on,
0: No,
2: are we?
0: The rules are you answer one, you move to the next topic. That's the twist in our little plot here.
2: Oh, well, this is the first time, so I'm happy with that. I was going to tell you about my Hard and Carmen record system, but it doesn't matter.
0: What topic would you like?
2: Give it to me again, please.
0: The olden days, so a question from back in the day. Getting lyrical, I'll talk about a song's lyrics, a famous song, and you've got to answer a question about it, or a sport question.
2: Oh, we'll have a go at sport.
0: Okay, have a go at sport. Here we go. All right, I've got a question for you here. Have a listen to this. This is yesterday, something from the news yesterday, a bit of audio, and tell me the name of the rugby league star who announced his retirement yesterday.
3: Had a bit of training today, got through that fine. I felt like I was good, but after having conversations with Madge and the medical team, they thought it was the best interest to obviously rest up. I'll be concerned about the amount of training that I've done. I've been limited in the last couple of weeks. So unfortunately, they were pretty concerned with the amount of training I've done in the last couple of weeks. I've only sort of completed the training session today. Although I felt fine, they were quite concerned, how I was going to pull up or if I was going to get through. And they didn't want the lasting images of me getting carried off the field or whatnot. So,
0: Who is that? Retired yesterday, retired, unable to play the last couple of games because of injury, and he's saying goodbye this week. Who is it?
2: Oh, my goodness. It's got to be someone. Madge is a coach of the
0: yes,
2: team.
0: Yes, he is.
2: Oh, my goodness. Now, what team's he the coach of?
0: That's I can't give you that. That'll give it away.
2: Oh, I thought you give clues and hints.

0: No, this is, we are ruthless. Absolutely ruthless, Dave. Not really, but, you know. Have a guess.
1: You're a bit like that Pauline Hanson.
0: Whoa, that's hard. But anyway.
1: She's ruthless. She's a convicted criminal.
0: Dave, let's get back on track here, and do you have an answer for me?
1: Madge. What's Madge? He's not South Sydney.
0: No, he's not.
1: That's the other. That's the big fella. Madge. Oh my goodness! It's
0: Dave. You dropped out. You there? You've gone. All right, we'll have to move on. Thank you, Dave. Thank you for calling. And we'll move on to Shannon in Caboolture in Queensland. Hello, Shannon. How are you going?
2: I'm good, thank you, Francis. How are you?
0: I am well. Do you know who that rugby league star saying goodbye was?
2: Yes, it was Adam Reynolds.
0: It was the great Adam Reynolds, who won't be playing against the Storm on Thursday night because of injury. But he's saying goodbye after a storied career, premiership player both with the Broncos and with his beloved South Sydney Rabbitohs. Well done. Yeah, how's your morning been?
2: Very good. Thank you very much. Yeah.
0: Excellent.
2: I've been listening to all of the questions and everything. This is the first time I've called you.
0: Oh, good on you. Well,
2: yeah, so I love listening to Betty from Dapto.
0: Yeah, she's a ripper. Listening.
2: Yeah,
0: she should have her own show.
2: I think so. Yeah, I love listening to a lot of the people that call in. So
0: the Betty from Dapto podcast would be a monster hit.
2: I think so. I think it would. I think you would. She'd get money for that. She'd get a retirement fund, no problem.
0: Well, let's work on that together. Okay, so we've got. You've done
2: you
0: a sport.
2: You want to hear my LP regret?
0: Yes, please.
2: My mother would not let me buy any LPs until I earned a job. Got a job for my part time work, and I got part time work working at a shop. Like when I was year 12, and then I finally got work, and then they said to me, "Oh no, there's no more LPs. We've got CDs." Ah. So everybody said to me, "Get rid of your LPs." I had the best LPs, and I got rid of my LPs.
0: I know. Yeah, that's a very common story.
2: I have so many good ones.
0: Which one do you miss the most?
2: Oh, like so many. I had one of the original Thrillers of Michael Jackson and Bad, and I just all had really good ones, you know, that I think, oh, God, I wish I kept that.
0: Yeah.
2: You know?
0: Anyway, you can still hear the music. Okay, so let's jump into the question. So you got one right. We got Adam Reynolds right. You nailed that one. And sport is done. So you need to go to either gardening and plants, the olden days, or getting lyrical with songs. Well, I'll talk about a song and I'll ask you a question about its lyrics.
2: Okay. Well, seeing so... Okay, well, I might bomb out anyway, so I may as well do the lyrical.
0: Okay, here we go. Getting lyrical with Madonna here. In her song Like a Prayer, you know that song?
2: Yep.
0: Great song, huge hit. What does it feel like when she hears you call her name? She sings it in the song. What does she say it feels like when she hears her name being called? Think about
2: don't you hate this?
0: And I'll think about the opening of the song. She sings it right there at the very start of the song.
2: Oh, I know. And I'm going to get off the phone and go, I hate you, Francis.
0: It's my job to make you think.
2: Not at 2 o'clock in the morning. I'm really sorry you've got me, and I love this.
0: Well,
2: this
0: okay,
2: song.
0: You're going to know it. So take a deep breath when you find out. But thanks for calling.
2: Okay, I'll call again.
0: Thank
2: Bye.
0: You. See you soon, Shannon. 1-300-800-222. Philippa is in Sydenham. Hello, Philippa. Welcome to the Four Quiz.
3: Oh, hello. It's the first time I've called you.
0: Oh, hello. Francis. Welcome aboard.
3: I love your laughter.
0: Oh, thank you.
3: I caught your voice about a month ago, but I've missed out on two of the most wonderful things tonight. I had to double repeat Kerry O'Brien. I mean, the most wonderful speech. You've got to listen to it.
0: Yeah, I'm looking forward to it. I haven't heard it. Yeah.
3: I only caught the end of George Mikalogiannis. So I've woken up now, and I've got you.
0: Well, I don't think I can compete with those two great Australians, but anyway. Do you know the answer to our question here? It's a song, Like a Prayer. It was a huge

0: smash hit for Madonna in 1988-89. And she says it at the start of the song, life is a mystery, everyone must stand alone. And then she talks about how she feels when she, her name gets called. What does she say it's like?
1: I don't like Madonna.
0: You don't have to whisper it. It's okay.
1: I'm sorry, Francis. It's one of the things that passed me by.
0: That's okay. You can always go back there if you want to check it out. I mean, it's not too late.
1: I'll continue to listen.
0: Thank you, Philippa. Talk soon. 1-300-800-222. Anne-Marie, good morning.
2: Oh, hello, Francis.
0: In North Ringwood there. Do you know what it is in her song Like a Prayer? What does Madonna describe it when she hears her name being called? What does she say it feels like?
2: I've been trying to listen and sing the song in my head, but I'm not a Madonna fan either. And I can sing it, but I just can't remember.
0: Ah, okay. Do you want to sing it with me? We'll sing it together and see if we can get there.
2: Oh, not tonight.
0: Okay, you haven't warmed up your tonsils. All right. Well, thank you for calling. Call again. Hey, don't make this a once.
2: Okay, I've never called you before.
0: Okay, well, good to talk to you. We'll speak soon.
2: Thank you. Bye-bye.
0: Now, we need to just clarify also what was said earlier, that Pauline Hanson, her convictions were overturned by the Court of Appeal, and so she is not, as was said by one of our callers, a convicted criminal. That is not the case. Fact check that one as we go back to the quiz and Pamela in Carlton. Can you help me out here, Pamela?
3: Good morning, Francis. I hope I can, and then I'll get to records after that.
0: Yeah, okay. What is it in the song Like a Prayer? What does she say it feels like?
3: Like a little prayer.
0: It does. It feels like a little prayer. Well done.
3: You're giving it away to them. You're giving it away to them, but I get
0: there
3: it.
0: There are two answers to that.
3: I don't really
0: like
3: McDonough.
0: Yeah, there are two answers to it. It feels like a little prayer, but it also feels like home. So she has two. But I was going to, there was either or. But well done. And we can move on. You know, your record collection, tell me that. What's going on?
3: Yes, I do have records and I do play records.
0: Yep.
3: And one of the things that I've also got, part of my collection is all of the compilation LPs that they used to produce of pop songs.
0: Oh, I love those. So are you talking like Ripper 77? With a Bullet 1982?
3: Yes. So the dates that I've got them are from 1967 through to 1986, I think, is the last one that I have.
0: Lots of copies of explosive hits.
3: All of them. Explosive Hit 73 is a very good one.
0: What's on that? What do you remember?
3: I don't want to fry my brain at this hour of the morning trying to think about it, and I'm not going to walk across the room and pick it up. Fair enough.
0: That's great that they've still got them, because they were absolute gold dust, weren't they? Because they collected all the sort of radio hits of the day on two sides of vinyl, and you could sort of just play them at your will. You didn't have to sit there waiting and listening by your cassette deck and radio to try to tape it.
3: Well, it's a real. I used to tape them on the reel to reel on the radio as a child. That's what I used to do.
0: That's stepping it up. It's taking up a few levels.
3: Well, I couldn't do. Well, there was a reel to reel, an Akai reel to reel in the family, but I didn't have the money to buy records. And those compilation LPs I've only collected as an adult. I didn't collect them at the time. I mean, you'd save up your pocket money to just buy one single.
0: Yes.
3: And, I mean...
0: Thrash that to death.
3: 20 cents a week. It was, you didn't have that many records. But anyway.
0: Excellent. Well, you got that one right. So we can move to the olden days or gardens and plants. They're out there. If you can answer, we've got to get you to three and you've got two questions left. So which one do you want to go to first?
3: Let's try gardens and plants, please.
0: Which nutrient is especially associated with encouraging leafy green growth in plants? Which nutrient?
3: Chlorophyll.
0: No, it's not chlorophyll.
3: Thank you. You want the other one. Okay. Yeah. Thanks, Francis.
0: Thank you for playing. We'll speak to you soon. 1-300-800-222. And thanks to Jenny and Glenbrook and a few other people, Jane and Mudgee and Harry in the Bay, being texting through and got the Madonna question right. Love your text messages coming through. Let's keep them coming. 0437-774-774 as we head to Coffs Harbour. And Danny. Hello, Danny.
4: Good morning, Francis. How are you, sir?
0: I am well. Do you know which nutrient it is?
4: the nutrient encourages me. I need to.
0: So it's a big thing when it comes to fertilizer.
4: I think it could be nutrient. Nitrogen.
0: It is nitrogen. I don't know. It is nitrogen.
4: Yes, back, I'm back in the rat race of Brisbane. So.
0: Oh, no. Oh, that down the hatches. You're right. Nitrogen it is. Okay, you got
4: it
0: one.
4: It is nitrogen.
0: It is nitrogen. Well done.
4: Oh,
0: see, you've got one question right. We need to get you to three. So you go to a final question in the quiz, and then it's extra time if you get this. So this is from the olden days. What is it? What are you playing in the background there, by the way?
4: My guitar.
0: I can hear you, yes. Okay. So maybe you want to just hold off for that for a second because you can make these difficult to listen to. The olden days. Now listen to this. Just before decimal currency came in, 10 shillings was worth $1. So what was a pound worth in decimal currency? If 10 shillings was worth $1, what was a pound worth in decimal currency?
4: In decimal currency, $2?
0: It was $2. All right, mate, let's get you into extra time and see if you got the answer for us. And you could go into the prize pool. So far, Justin's the only one in there, but for you to have for a shot at glory. Okay, tell me this. What is the nickname from our sports section in extra time? What is the nickname of New Zealand's men's cricket team?
4: Men's cricket team.
0: What are they known as?
4: No, the All Blacks are Union, the Ferns are the netball. Ah, geez. Men's cricket team. Yep. Are the All Whites?
0: No, the All Whites are their football team. They are the Black Caps. But Danny, thanks for playing
4: Black
0: along.
4: Caps, thanks, Brent.
0: And we'll talk to you soon. And thanks to Justin in Frankston, who is our winner. He's the only one that got to the prize pool this morning. It's been fun, though, and we'll do the four quiz again tomorrow here on ABC Radio Overnights. Here's Carly Simon.

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1: This is Overnights with Francis Leach.
0: And Justin in Frankston, give us a call back. You have won the four quiz, and we'll send you through that prized Fit Fridge magnet, which will tell everybody that goes to get the milk out of the fridge that you are a winner of the coveted Overnights quiz. Explosive Hits, 73. Someone's texted through from memory. Had Wings of an Eagle. Oh, great tune by Russell Morris. Mouldy Old Dough. Don't know that song. And Nights in White Satin by the Moody Blues on it, amongst others. Hope that's still playing well for you if you've got a copy of that. Speaking of music, musicians in Australia will soon have to prove whether their songs have been created with artificial intelligence. Now, from Friday, Holy AI created music is going to be excluded from Australia's official music charts unless it's substantially human-made and doesn't raise manipulation concerns or use legal AI services. So how will that work? Well, Mike Commode explains.
2: Australia's main music charts, the ARIA charts, have announced a ban on AI-generated music. But the new rules won't apply to all AI use. So how much AI is technically too much? And what does the move mean for music creation in Australia? Back in July, a cover of Madonna's Like a Prayer by Queensland DJ and producer Josh Farwas became the most played song on Australian radio and reached number 4 on 2 ARIA charts. While very catchy and hugely popular, it got a few people in the music industry fired up. Some believed it was produced with artificial intelligence-powered audio engineering software. Software that allows users to create songs, including vocals, lyrics and instrumentation, from text prompts or uploaded audio. Farwas himself said he used AI as a tool and later updated the track listing on Spotify to say the vocals and drums were AI-generated. Now, the Australian Recording Industry Association, which runs the charts of the most popular music in Australia, has updated its charts code of practice. ARIA says recordings using AI in a supporting role will remain eligible, but wholly AI-generated tracks won't qualify for the ARIA charts. This new code lets ARIA remove ineligible recordings, alter chart positions, and even revoke chart awards. Alexis Weaver is an associate lecturer in composition and music technology at the Sydney Conservatorium of Music.
3: So I think this is a wonderful step forward because it really sends the message that ARIA and APRA want to prioritise and value human creativity, despite, you know, maybe some lighter use of these tools.
2: She says while she's fine with AI being used to a limited extent in music production, ARIA's move lays out an important distinction to music artists.
3: What ARIA have introduced is almost like a labelling system or an honour system where musicians and labels who are submitting releases for charting or for consideration for awards will have to flag whether music is completely AI generated or all of the kind of main elements are generated with AI, whether it is AI assisted or AI produced. And that's a kind of the greener flag where the main elements are still very much driven by human creativity, but there may be some AI-generated backing vocals or maybe AI has been used in the mixing and mastering process.
2: Now, ARIA isn't alone in making this call. In updating its code, it's drawing from the principles published in July by the International Federation of the Phonographic Industry, which intended to distinguish human-created recordings from wholly AI-generated material. ARIA says those rules would likely disqualify music with lead vocals or key instrumentals that are AI-generated, which suggests Farwas's song may not qualify under the new Australian code. Meanwhile, Spotify has taken a different measure when it comes to identification and labelling of AI music. It's promised to badge AI personas and exclude them from recommendations by default. Thing is, that badge only applies to the identity

0: behind an artist's profile, not whether AI was used to make a particular recording. ARIA's new rules come amid a wider dispute between creative industries and AI companies, many of which have built their technology using copyrighted material without artists' permission. The federal government's working on new rules for AI and data centres that would include strong copyright protections for Australian creators. The new ARIA rules around AI-generated music apply from Friday.
1: Mike Commode there with that story about AI-generated music being excluded from our music charts, which I, for one, think is a damn good thing. Anyway, this next song is definitely not AI-created here on ABC Radio 9.

0: Rockhampton lads. Thomas Busby and Jeremy Maru. Busby Maru there, and the best part of me is you and Ray, the truckies from Rocky. Hello, Ray.
1: Morning, Francis. How are you, bud?
0: How are you, man? Where are you today?
1: On my way up to Bundaberg.
0: Uh-huh. And you know a bit of the Busby Maru story.
1: Yeah, well, Thomas's brother actually works for the ABC and ABC Capricornia.
0: Oh, there you go.
1: He's a weekend sports dude.
0: Can he sing?
1: No.
0: That's okay. Can't be everything.
1: No, well, he's pretty good at sport.
0: fair enough. That's good. Obviously, you're looking after the North Queensland Cowboys stories and all that sort of caper.
1: Yeah, and the Cabras at Rockhampton.
0: Excellent. Well, there you go. Good little story there. We might have to get him on the show sometime. We do like to do the rounds of our friends in the regions and so on. We might talk to him about that and whether his brother's got a good record collection too.
1: I don't know that they get along so well.
0: Okay, thanks for the intel. Then we'd call him up and just give me the big brush off. Important to know these things, Ray. Thank you.
1: No problem, mate. Have a good night,
0: mate. Thanks, mate. Thank you very much, buddy. Safe driving. Justin from Frankston, we need to call in. You're so thrilled to win, but you need to actually claim the prize, Justin. Give us a call back. 1-300-800-222 is the number, Justin. You know the number. Get on the phone and give us a call. We'll be heading to the news very

0: ABC News with David Rowlands. Canada says it will match US-imposed tariffs imposed last week, dollar for dollar, rate for rate, as an all-out trade war between the longtime allies appears to break out. Canadian officials have announced the retaliatory tariffs, which they say will go into effect from the 8th of September. It follows US President Donald Trump's announcement of tariffs on Canadian vehicles and automotive parts. Canada's Finance Minister, François-Philippe Champagne, says the retaliatory tariffs will be equivalent to the US ones.
1: Canada will match the United States tariffs, dollar for dollar, rate for rate. Effective September 8, Canada will impose counter tariffs of up to 15, 25 or 50% on 27.6 billion in imports.
0: The Prime Minister says Australia needs a single national framework to govern the rapid expansion of AI data centres. Speaking at the Business Council of Australia's annual dinner, Mr Albanese reiterated plans to take proposed standards on energy and water use to National Cabinet today, despite objections from Queensland and the Northern Territory. Mr Albanese says consistent rules are needed to turn growing investment in AI infrastructure into a national economic advantage.
2: Tomorrow I will advance discussion on national standards for AI at National Cabinet. The objective of all governments must be to turn our attractive investment settings into a comparative advantage that supports our national interests. We can't afford to have eight different systems in Australia, which is why we need national standards.
0: Meantime, Australian producer and DJ Mitch Thomas says musicians have a big responsibility to educate the public about AI-generated music. The Australian Recording Industry Association has announced that from Friday, fully AI-created music

0: will be excluded from the ARIA charts. Thomas, who goes by the stage name Needs No Sleep, has been vocal about Josh Fawaz's cover of Like a Prayer, which was produced using generative AI tools and topped Australian radio charts. He says it's not about controlling what Australians listen to, but rather informing them.
1: They've got lives, they've got jobs, they're not keeping up to date with the inner workings of the music industry. So it's up to us in the industry and those who really care passionately about this to make them informed and help them understand what's going on so that then they can make their choice.
0: The federal Labor MP representing Greater Darwin says he'll fight a new charge levelled against him. Rio Davis reports.
2: Solomon MP Luke Gosling was granted bail last month after he allegedly assaulted the Northern Territory Administrator David Connolly in July, charges Mr Gosling denies. Among the conditions of his bail was a requirement to advise Mr Connolly of plans to attend any events the administrator was likely to attend. Police have not detailed the alleged breach on August 14th, and a spokesperson for Mr Gosling says they haven't been told any details either. The matter will be heard on September 30th at the same time as the earlier contested assault charges.
0: A right-wing Israeli politician has recorded himself taking a sledgehammer to a Palestinian memorial in the occupied West Bank after being escorted into the village by Israeli soldiers. Nick Parmeter takes up the story.
3: Zvi Sukkot, a member of the Israeli Knesset, posted video of his attempt to destroy the stone memorial in the town of Madama, arguing it was a terror monument. The Israel Defense Forces have accused the 35-year-old of having acted deceptively and manipulatively, confirming it diverted resources to accompany him only for him to carry out the vandalism. The military criticism appears to focus on the diversion of resources rather than the vandalism itself. Israel's Prime Minister has also condemned the incident from the perspective of the strain it put on the military. However, Mr. Sukkot's political allies have defended his actions.
0: About 100 captive native birds at a wildlife park in the Adelaide Hills will be vaccinated against H5N1 bird flu as South Australia responds to a growing number of confirmed and suspected cases. The park is the first in South Australia approved to use the vaccine, with several endangered species among those protected. The move comes as authorities confirm a long-nosed fur seal near Kangaroo Island has tested positive, taking South Australia's total number of H5 cases to 195. Authorities stress the vaccine is not fully protective, but say it provides an additional line of defence. ABC News.
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5: South Australia's weather for Wednesday, mostly sunny throughout, the slight chance of an isolated morning shower about the southern agricultural area. Adelaide 17, Ceduna 19, Port Lincoln 17, Whyalla 16, Roxby Downs 19, Port Augusta 18, Port Pirie and Renmark both 17, Mount Gambier 16, Kingscote 17 and Broken Hill 16. 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
8: Good morning to you. Welcome to Wednesday. It's 6 minutes past three on the east coast of Australia, 24 to three in South Australia and the Northern Territory, and 6 past 1 in the west. Coming up in a moment, we know that young people are having a really tough time of it at the moment, whether it's the long and tailing implications of the COVID pandemic, their fears about environmental upheaval, and of course the threat of artificial intelligence to the way we work and live, all of these pressures bearing down on them. We're going to speak to Professor Lucas Walsh from Monash University, who calls it a polycrisis that young people are facing, and what we can do if we've got young people in our lives to help them navigate it. So we'll do that, and we'll catch up with our friend overseas today. Is Derek Linsel. Derek has been travelling through Poland and Austria in that part of the world, and we'll talk to him from Vienna this hour as well.

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1: ABC Overnights, Francis Leach with you. Now, if you've got young people in your life in their early 20s, you know that they've had a very tough time in the last couple of years. The COVID experience hit young people particularly hard, robbing them of their education experience, their socialisation, and increasing worries about jobs and environmental futures. So where are they at and how can we help them best? Lucas Walsh is with us. He's from Monash University and he's just done a major study into what he's describing as a polycrisis facing young people in this day and age. And he joins us here on ABC Overnights this morning. Hi, Lucas. How are you?
2: I'm good, thanks. How are you?
1: It does sound like a serious issue, a polycrisis. When you use that phrase, what do you mean by it?
2: So over the last 5 years, we've been collecting data about young people and the pressures they face in different aspects of their lives. And what we didn't realise at the time when we started looking at their lives in relation to work, education, relationships, health and wellbeing, civic and political participation, we hadn't anticipated that we were going to be tracking them through the pandemic and beyond.

0: Scotland. And looking at the data after 5 years, although we see improvements in certain areas, we see the interconnection of these with broader trends. So when you get particularly major trends, crises intersecting, they compound each other, magnifying the crisis. So this is what's called a polycrisis. And I can give you an example of what that might look like. So during the Lismore floods, we saw people displaced from homes in the north part of Australia. A lot of young people were affected. We know this because Mission Australia and Origin tracked their experience as teens and found that they were displaced from home, displaced from school, their present and futures disrupted. It took a long time for many of them to go back, and some of them couldn't go back. And so what might happen there is you've got a natural disaster occurring that's disrupted a young life. The young person then is dislodged from these traditional institutions and their home, the traditional institutions like school and their home. Some of them might not be able to go back because the property is devastated, or perhaps because it's become uninsurable, which an increasing proportion of land in Australia is becoming uninsurable due to climate change. Then, if they're forced to relocate, they might relocate to a nearby city where unemployment might be higher, where they face rising property prices, both rental and purchasing a home. And they might face a precarious labour market in which they're unable to save up to afford that home. This is the definition of a polycrisis, the intersection of employment, housing and climate change, which are the top three issues on the minds of young people aged 18 to 24 today.
1: What are you seeing as the impact on those young people in terms of their mental health and their behaviours, I guess? That's the other thing, what they choose to do amidst this crisis.
0: Well, the data really reflects young people themselves. There's a huge variation there. There is, you know, hope and optimism. There's also what we call a tempered or dark hope. You know, that's to reflect the fact that they, in the near term, think they'll be okay, but in the longer term, they're very wary of these wider forces that I'm talking about. And then we've got outright pessimism and cynicism, where a large proportion of respondents think that they'll be worse off than their parents and are altering their plans for the future because, for example, some will suggest, what's the point in having kids in a world that's uninhabitable? Or those major steps in life, like getting education and training that would lead to desirable work, that's starting to break down over the last few decades. To buy a house, to start a family, well, starting a house has become prohibitive for a huge proportion of the population. So therefore, plans change or just become scuppered. So what we're actually seeing are these multiple cascading levels of disruption that are really reshaping how young people are thinking about the future.
1: Professor Lucas Walsh is with us. He's a Professor of Education Policy and Practice Youth Studies at Monash University. He's talking to us about his latest survey, the work that they've done at Monash around youth policy and education practice and the polycrisis that young people are facing. I mean, that level of pessimism doesn't bode well for this generation. Is there a sense that somehow they're not going to engage in the things that I guess they're traditionally expected to, in the sense of believing in democracy, for instance, and participating in civil and civic and community activities, and just dropping out completely, turning their back on the, you know, the institutions that hold us together?
0: Yeah, good question. Here's the positive news, that we try to gauge their levels of civic and political participation on issues of concern to them. And the story is actually quite hopeful. They're still engaged in those issues. They're engaged in volunteering, although it's decreased a little bit in recent years, but they're often participating in ways that aren't measured by conventional radars like elections or belonging to a union or belonging to a political party. The division between political representatives and young people has been widening. That's not only in our data, that's in the broader research. Young people are, to some extent, rightly pessimistic that political representatives are not delivering the kinds of change that they need and that they need now. So there is this level of disengagement and this cynicism, because, you know, one of them

0: to paraphrase what she said, what will it take for people to change, to move on this? So political parties of all stripes have a really big task on their hands to try to win back young people to political institutions. And, you know, the data beyond our report says, you know, there's a significant proportion of young people where if you ask them if democracy is a preferred form of government, they'll go, I'm not sure, which suggests a turning away from democracy. And to some extent, it exposes the risks of populist movements or disengagement from political participation entirely.
1: So it's in a sense the young people feeling like their elders, the generations that have gone before, and the institutions that govern us and guide us are not keeping up their end of the social contract. So that's a really critical point, isn't it? It's one of those crisis points where, you know, things can take a very different turn.
0: You put your finger right on it. Whether it's explicit or implicit, there is a social contract that, for example, implicit in the social contract is the idea that successive generations will do better. But on a whole bunch of indicators, this generation is not going to fare better. And they know it, and they call it out in our research. There's a social contract that more education and training leads to desirable work. That's decreasingly the case. And that's just not us saying it. There's wider research to affirm that. There's a political promise that there is equitable and fair representation in Parliament, but young people consistently are not seeing their needs to be met, or if they're seeing their needs to be met to some extent, they're not seeing it quickly enough. Now, when we talk about climate change, you know, your listeners might be familiar with the fact that Shanghai has experienced a deluge of flooding and rain, that there is drought in Europe and the UK, that there are fires flashing across North America. Young people see this and are aware of this and saying climate change is happening now, because that's what scientists said. If these responses aren't urgent and they're not looking at the challenges in an interconnected way, for example, what are the workforces for the future? How do young people need to be prepared for these changes and to be able to adapt? And are there secure kinds of jobs there so they can get on with it and do it? This is the outcome of a polycrisis where you've got these various tensions pulling at young people, but they're in fact quite interconnected.
1: Professor Lucas Walsh is with us from Monash University here on ABC Radio Overnights. Francis Leach with you. And we're talking about the research he and his team have done on the polycrisis facing young people. Lucas, you talk about this stretching back to its starting point well before COVID. I suggested COVID might have been the trigger, but in your research, you say it goes all the way back to the global financial crisis around 2007-2009.
0: Yeah, well, depending on how you look at it, the seeds for some of these crises have been laid over the last several decades. So really gathering speed in the latter 20th century. So, for example, deregulation of financial markets, the decline of union representation, greater competitiveness within the workforce, technological innovation and change have all compounded this feeling of uncertainty and insecurity, which actually predates the global financial crisis. The global financial crisis is the last time before the pandemic when we can look and go, this downturn happened and here's what happened again, which is young people were immediately and disproportionately affected by the downturn as they were during the pandemic. But the seeds for example, the erosion of trust in government, for the greater, what often is called the fluidity of the labour market, and, for example, the reconfiguration of society through technology such as social media and increasingly language-based artificial intelligence, have all compounded and intensified pre-existing trends that cascade and fall on one another.
1: Artificial intelligence certainly is almost like, you know, another black cloud artificial intelligence is certainly another black cloud on that horizon. No doubt about it. My own daughter, who's 24, is vehemently opposed to it and sees it as robbing her future of work and of opportunity. And it's an understandable emotional response. So it just adds to the anger that young people are feeling. Is that anger now getting to a point where, not that it's dangerous necessarily, but it's going to call for a reckoning?
0: Well, look, we have actual quotes in the report where young people have said, we need a revolution. That's, for your listeners' benefit, Francis, that's part of a range of opinions that I mentioned before, of hope and optimism and the ability to influence change. But there is a segment there that is drifting towards, well, if we can't work within the system, then we have to remake the system. Now, Australia is faring quite well overall. It's actually faring better than we might think on issues such as social cohesion and the relative strength of democracy. But if we look to trends in other countries, like the UK and particularly the United States, we start to see a turning. And the turning is most viscerally seen in, for example, young Americans who think that violence is justified, the political justice of violence is justified. They're not here in Australia yet, but they're definitely bubbling away in Western democracies throughout the world.
1: Yeah, Luigi Mangione's case in New York City is an example of that, isn't it? Exactly. It's sort of a lightning strike of that anger being acted out in a violent way. Look, Lucas, it's really important research. And can people check it out online if they want to take a deeper dive? Where can they go?
0: If you Google Monash and CYPEP, it should come up on the website. But there'll be links available if people want to search for it.
1: Good on you, Lucas. 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
0: Thanks so much for having me, Francis. It's been good to talk to you.
1: Professor Lucas Walsh from Monash University talking to us about the research he has done with his team on the crisis that young people are facing, the omni-crisis that young people are facing in this day and age. It's ABC Radio Overnights. Francis Leach with you. Hope you're well.
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1: Coming up in a moment, we'll go to Vienna, catch up with our friend overseas, Derek Linsel, to talk about what's been happening in that part of the world. 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
0: Hope you're having a good morning on this Wednesday. We'd like to catch up regularly with our friends overseas. And today we're heading to Austria, or outside Vienna, to a good friend of mine, Derek Linsel, who's in that part of the world enjoying a European summer. Good morning, Derek. Good evening to you there in Austria.
2: G'day, Francis. You're right. It is good morning to you, and it is good evening here. It's 7:30 Tuesday evening here.
0: And what's it been like? Paint us a picture where you are. Give us a little word picture of the beautiful spot you've found yourself in.
2: So we're in Tamsweg in Austria, which is about 120 k's from Salzburg, in some of the most gorgeous geography I've ever seen, like green hills, lovely forests. It's actually a snow town, and we're staying in a chalet here of some friends of ours who use it when they come to for their snow skiing. And often, my wife and I, we often think, what would it look like when there's just snow everywhere? But really, Austria is just drop-dead gorgeous, Francis. That's what we would say.
0: Are you getting real Sound of Music vibes?
2: Well, funny you say that. We're in Salzburg about 10 days ago, where we did a park run and we ran around the park where much of Sound of Music was filmed. So it was kind of like, this is a weird experience. So literally where one of the kids thinks, you know, I am 16 going on whatever, we ran around that in a park run. How cool's that?
0: That's very cool indeed. Were you singing that out loud as you went around?
2: No, that's not my style. I was puffing. That's what I was doing. I wasn't singing, Francis.
0: Oh, what a great place to be. You've been in Poland as well. So you're doing sort of heading into that sort of eastern and central part of Europe. Yeah. Poland's a fascinating place at the moment. It's such a dynamic country, and it's recovered so well since the fall of the communist regime to become one of the stronger economies in Europe too, hasn't it?
2: It has, but there's an interesting vibe going on in Poland. It's a bit tough for the Polish at the moment. They really did it tough during COVID. That really knocked them about. And the Ukraine war is, that fear is real for them.
0: Because it's right on their doorstep.
2: It's right on their doorstep, Francis, and they honestly believe that if Putin is able to knock over Ukraine, they're the next. And they are generally concerned about that. And, of course, their history is one of where, you know, they've got, whether it's the Nazis or whether it's the Russians or whatever,

0: taking them over. So, we're not talking something that's out of the ordinary for them. This is real. And the Trump stuff, the tariffs, really, really knocked the polls around.
1: So
0: And so,
1: in what areas have those tariffs really hit hard? Did you notice?
0: in their manufacturing sectors.
1: Yep.
0: So, I was chatting to someone who worked in car mirror. She works in a factory making car mirrors. And, those three things have affected that business. And so they're incredibly resilient people. That's what I admired about them and saw that in them. They are generally worried. The economy is not doing as well, but politically they are really concerned about the Putin stuff out of Russia. I said to one of them, I said, "So tell me, what do you think about Putin?" And the look I got was, it was if looks could kill. That's really what it was like. And then Trump, I mentioned, "So tell me about Trump." And they just saw him as cruel and callous, and chaotic. And it was, this is not, kind of, oh, this is, nice to think about or awful to think about. This for them was potential impact for their
1: Yes, that's
0: lives.
1: existential in a way. And we're talking about a fairly conservative country by nature, aren't we? Deeply Catholic Poland and very
0: Very.
1: conservative in lots of ways, but feeling that pressure.
0: That's exactly how it's described. Certainly, the Catholic Church doesn't have the same influence now. But it certainly did, and of course that tradition still hangs around there. The lecture that you had on from Monash talking about young lads, one of the big things in some of these European countries is actually of young boys moving back to the Catholic Church. And my understanding of that is they're not sure of the reasons why, but one of the reasons could be is the male modelling of the male priests. So you're right, the Catholic Church doesn't have the influence. But I wonder whether it's actually starting to regain because young men are looking for purpose and meaning and they're trying to find that.
1: Derek Linsel's with us. He's our friend overseas at the moment outside of Salzburg in Austria. Just been travelling in Poland, but Poland also. First, the food. How did you enjoy the Polish diet?
0: The Polish diet is it's very comfort food. Let me use that. I actually had a Silesian lunch,
1: Yep.
0: and that
1: Oh, yum.
0: basically
1: That sounds good.
0: was good. It was like dumplings in gravy with cabbage, and it was like sausage meat that was wound up. Put it this way, I really felt as if I'd had a pie floater out of Adelaide. That's kind of what it was like,
1: Need to lie
0: Francis.
1: down after lunch, Derek.
0: Exactly right. That's exactly.
1: And of course, the country has, as you talked about, had many sort of wars in the last 150 years. So its beautiful architecture hasn't all survived, but parts of it have. So if you go to Krakow, for instance, you still get a sense of that beautiful ancient city.
0: Very much so. Krakow is a gorgeous city with, some gorgeous churches. And of course, that's Auschwitz is not far from Krakow, which is, one of the most moving experiences of my life. You're confronted with it. But on the other side of Krakow is this little town called, if I say it right, Gliwice, I think it is, which we kind of fell upon. And the reason why I mention it is because it's considered to be where actually the Second World War started. So when Hitler was going to go into Poland on the 1st of September, he needed a reason back to his people back at home. And so he set it up because this transmission was in German territory at that time. He set it up that some SS men went into here and portrayed themselves as Polish, servicemen, and took over this. The problem was it failed. It wasn't the right place for them to go in, but they took a local and drugged him and shot him, and he's considered to be the first man that was killed in the Second World War. And that is, just on the other side of Krakow, but most moving. And they then use.

0: that as their excuse to go into Poland and so on. And it just gives you the unbelievable history of a country like Poland is just staggering. My word, it is.
1: In terms of it being a warm summer in Europe, as you head east, is it as hot? What's the talk in Poland and Austria about what's happened in Spain and in the UK in terms of extreme temperatures? They've got wildfires. I can't imagine that's been an issue there. But what's been the story there?
0: The story is that they are generally concerned about the change in environment. They absolutely, there is no doubt for folks now of the reality of climate change. It's like it's just real for them. So, you know, my wife was in Hungary last week, where the Danube is so low that flat-bottom boats aren't even allowed on it now.
1: And I bet no one can remember a time when that was the case.
0: Correct. And, you know, like as you go on the train into, and it's as dry as chips, it would be like, you know, like a Melbourne summer. We were in Prague just a couple of days ago, where they spoke about the previous week was in the high 30s. And I said, you know, is that normal? I said, no. I said, tell me, how cold does it get here? And they said, well, you know, it can get like below 20, minus 20, but that doesn't happen now. And, you know, even where we are now, they talk about the snow being higher than what it used to be. So Europe is, and it really is a genuine understanding that this climate change is really hitting them. It really is.
1: And when you
0: talk
1: about
0: the way they live their lives.
1: Yeah, I was going to say, when you talk about that, Derek, also, say, in the Austrian or the Swiss experience, because, you know, those Alpine regions are so central to a way of life and their national identity, they're huge ramifications, aren't they, if those Alpine regions start to diminish or disappear?
0: Huge ramifications. It's not. I've often asked people, you know, hey, tell me about this and blah blah blah, and that there is no sense that this is nonsense. This is now they're experiencing their life changing as a result of the environmental and the climate change. There's no doubt in their mind that's what's happening to the extreme of a Hungary with, you know, the Danube, to the snow levels in a place where we are, Tamsweg, where they talk about, you know, it doesn't come down as low as what it used to be.
1: Derek Lintzell, where are you off to next?
0: We are off to Athens tomorrow. So we're spending some time in Athens and looking forward to that, going to the Acropolis and the Parthenon, but also looking to find the places where the Apostle Paul preached some of his sermons and try and understand what was going on there. So that's our next trip, Francis, and we're very much looking forward to that.
1: Well, we look forward to talking to you again as you continue your travels, and thanks for being with us here on ABC Overnights from Austria.
0: Always a privilege. Nice to chat.
1: Travel well. Derek Lintzell there, our friend overseas this morning in Austria, talking to us here on ABC Radio Overnights. Hope you're having a good morning, whatever it is that you're up to. Coming up in a moment, we're going to play some new music with our friend Jeff Jenkins, who comes and joins us every couple of weeks to discuss about new tunes that are hitting the racks or are being up on your streaming services. Before we do that, this is Chris Isaak. Good morning.

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4: ABC Overnights, Francis Leach with you. Always love catching up with our good friend Jeff Jenkins to talk about new music and what's dropped in the last few days. And Jeff's been good enough to be with us again this morning. Hello, Jeff. How are you?
5: Good morning, Francis. Going well.
4: Now, Bachelor Girl is a name that a lot of us would be familiar with if we were listening to pop radio any time in the last 20 years, but not more recently, but back with something new.
5: Yeah, we're heading back to the 90s this morning. You were probably still doing the metal show on Triple J at the time, so you probably weren't playing a lot of Bachelor Girl on the radio back in the day.
4: No.
5: But they, yeah, were a very popular Australian duo, Tanya Doko and James Roach. They broke big with their debut single, Buses and Trains, in 1998. Massive hit, hit the top 10 in Australia and New Zealand. And I really thought they were destined to be big all around the world. And they got very, very close as well.
4: What happened? What went wrong? It's that classic story of getting too close to the sun and Icarus style, the wings melting. Was it just that they had the wrong manager at the wrong time? The person that signed them at the record company left? What happened?
5: Well, it is a great story, but a sad story. It was quite an exciting time for Australian pop music at the end of the 90s. Meryl Bainbridge had a top five hit in America with Mouth. Savage Garden had really taken off as well. They ended up having two number one singles in America. Now, Bachelor Girl signed an American recording deal with Clive Davis, music industry legend. Clive died earlier this year at the age of 94, and he signed Springsteen and Billy Joel, instrumental in the career of Whitney Houston. As I said, absolute legend. Clive Davis signed only two Australian acts, Air Supply, another duo, and Bachelor Girl. And so when he signed Bachelor Girl, I really thought they're going to become huge in America. But as you hinted at, it's one of those great what might have been stories, because 2 weeks after Buses and Trains was released in America, Clive Davis lost his job. And his replacement wasn't really interested in Clive's new signings, because if it worked, the new guy couldn't really claim the credit. It's a pretty typical record company story. So Bachelor Girl's career in America was pretty much over before it even began. It was pretty heartbreaking.
4: We've heard that one so many times, haven't we? I mean, amongst Australian artists who try to have success overseas. It's just that one relationship breaks down, and as you said, the personal politics of a record company and ego gets in the way, and suddenly it's game over.
5: Yeah, and when you're a music fan, you just don't understand that. You think, wow, Buses and Trains was a hit song. It doesn't matter who's working it or what's going on. Of course,

going to be a hit. But as you said, there's so much more to it, all that record company politics. But Clive Davis did have a great ear. He could really pick a hit. And in his very brief relationship with Bachelor Girl, he handed them a demo tape and he said, I really want you to record this song. It was called Permission to Shine. And they ended up adding it to their debut album, which they called Waiting for the Day. And now, 28 years later, Tanya and James have gone back to re-record the entire album, redoing all the songs with some of their friends and favourite artists, including Darren Hayes from Savage Garden, Jessica Malboy, Ella Hooper from Killing Heidi, John Stevens from Noiseworks, Jack Jones from Southern Sons. So the new album of the old album, it's called Waiting for the Day, Artist Sessions. And so I thought we'd check out Permission to Shine, which they redo with Guy Sebastian.

0: Bachelor Girl back again, rebooting their album, Waiting for the Day, the Artist Sessions. And we just heard Permission to Shine there from Bachelor Girl. Thanks to Jeff Jenkins, who's here to talk new music with us here on ABC Radio Overnights. Now, another Australian artist who is an exciting talent is Vera Blue. Now, she's a singer-songwriter. Did she not play in the Voice Australia? Didn't she place somewhere in that, in one of the seasons there? And she's got a new record out.
1: Yeah, that's when we got to know Vera Blue, when she was still known as Celia Pavey, that's her real name. She came third on the second season of The Voice, and people just fell in love with her overnight. Just a great singer, a little bit of Joni Mitchell in her. So yeah, kind of like an instant star. She launched her recording career as Vera Blue, but while making her new album, which is her third album, she came to the realisation that Celia Pavey and Vera Blue are not separate entities. They are one. So it's sort of taken her a while to get to know herself as an artist. Now, the new album is called Modern Rituals. And it's a really fascinating album, Frances. It's quite diverse. She one minute it's sort of folk, like sort of that Joni Mitchell sort of sound. And then the next minute it's electronica. So it's a really interesting record. It's very much about embracing mistakes and moving forward. I did an interview with Celia the other day, and she said this album is really about letting go of the idea that there's one perfect path through life. So she's obviously done quite a bit of living in the last sort of decade or so, and you can hear all of Celia's influences on the record. She grew up loving Enya and The Corrs and Björk and Madonna, so quite broad influences, and you can hear all that on the album. And the song I want to play for us this morning is a really beautiful track about embracing who you are, the good and the bad. So here is Vera Blue. The song is called Rituals.
0: Jeff, thanks very much.
1: Thanks, Frances. If I

0: Vera Blue and Rituals from the album Modern Rituals. Thanks to Jeff Jenkins for the new tunes.
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0: And we are coming up very soon to the news. After that, the open line will be with you. Look forward to taking your calls and having a conversation with you. 1300 800 222 or 0437 774 774. Before that, this is the wonderful Bad Finger, Day After Day on ABC Radio Overnights.

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4: ABC News with David Rollins. Canada's finance minister has unveiled retaliatory tariffs against the United States, saying they will match Washington dollar for dollar, rate for rate. The counter tariffs will take effect on American goods from the 8th of September and will impose duties of 15, 25 and 50% across 700 imported products. Earlier, US President Donald Trump posted a map image of Lake Ontario, renaming it Lake America. François-Philippe Champagne says the retaliatory tariffs will target industries including steel, furniture, clothing and electronics.
5: Canada's counter tariffs are designed primarily to provide protection for Canadian industry impacted by U.S. tariffs and allow them to compete against U.S. products in the Canadian market.
4: Several petrol stations in Tehran have run out of fuel, with residents queuing up to fill their cars after the news of a new US sanctions package on the country. The BBC's Tom Bateman explains that despite the sanctions, the Trump administration could have gone even further.
6: What we didn't get, though, from the Trump administration was a really big, perhaps far riskier move, like sanctioning a very large Chinese bank that the Americans say helped facilitate the export of Iranian oil into China, probably because the administration realizes the Chinese would be likely to retaliate, although the threat of that kind of a move by the Trump administration still remains.
4: Federal Health Minister Mark Butler says he's very confident that most states and territories are on track to provide support services when people are transitioned off the NDIS. Federal Parliament passed a suite of reforms to the NDIS last week, which the government says will save billions of dollars. Under the changes, children under nine with mild to moderate development delays and autism will be placed on a new program called Thriving Kids, which is the responsibility of each state or territory. Mr. Butler says that all except Queensland are on board.
7: A lot of these services existed for many, many years before the NDIS. Mm. And frankly, WA, probably more than other jurisdictions, kept a lot of those services in place at some level at least, so that they now can be simply scaled up.
4: Experts say the long-term impact of AI data centres

0: Prices on the electricity grid remains difficult to predict, despite forecasts of soaring demand. The Australian energy market operator says data centres are expected to draw as much power from the grid by 2036 as all homes in Victoria and New South Wales do today. University of Sydney senior researcher Dr. Rob Nichols says non-AI data centres have already become far more efficient, and AI hardware is likely to follow.
1: One of the things that we've seen in non-AI data centres is the efficiency of processing has got much, much better. The current chips haven't been optimised for energy use. Over time, that will change and there'll be a focus on how much compute do I get for my buck.
0: Now to some news that's just come in, and the family of Dolly Parton, the US country music legend, says she has died at the age of 80. Her nephew has announced the news via her social media accounts in a video statement. With classic songs including Coat of Many Colours, Jolene and I Will Always Love You, she became one of the best-selling female artists of all time, with over 100 million records sold. She won 11 Grammy Awards, including a Lifetime Achievement Award. A new report is warning of a growing generational divide that is pushing young Australians further away from home ownership. Kavak Barry has the story.
2: Anglicare Australia says home ownership among 25 to 34-year-olds has fallen to an 80-year low, while almost half of low-income renters under 35 are experiencing rental stress. The report argues younger Australians are entering a less secure workforce, studying for longer and facing house prices that have risen far faster than wages. Anglicare is calling for further changes to investment tax concessions and an increase to youth allowance, which remains below job seeker and the aged pension. Executive Director Casey Chambers says the economic foundations available to previous generations have shifted, leaving many young people working hard without the same path to financial security.
0: And British Prime Minister Andy Burnham is among those paying tribute to Sir Billy Boston, the first rugby league player ever to receive a knighthood, who was died in England at the age of 92. This is ABC News.
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4: South Australia's weather for Wednesday, mostly sunny throughout, the slight chance of an isolated morning shower about the southern agricultural area. 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
6: Francis Leach with you on this Wednesday morning. Breaking news, and it is sorry news too for music lovers all around the world. It has just been announced that great American songwriter, performer and icon Dolly Parton has passed away at the age of 80. On her social media account, her family has made a statement. Let's have a listen.
7: Hey everyone, my name is Brian Seaver, son of Cassie Parton, and I'm representing the Parton and Owens family today, announcing the passing of my Aunt Dolly, Rebecca Parton Dean. Sister, sis, Aunt Granny to one generation and Gigi to the next. This video announcement is something Dolly asked of me years ago, before I fully absorbed it as a future reality. As her head of security for more than two decades, a role my father Larry held before me, I have imagined the heaviness of this moment, but haven't truly felt it until now. It is an honor, an honor that is mixed with absolute pride and great sadness. But sadness lies with us, not with Dolly. Dolly has lived in the light and is in the arms of Jesus, surely met by Carl, her parents, and countless others who have watched her and longed for her to meet them in the heavens. I first went on the road with Dolly as a kid, getting a taste of the road life in the early 1980s. Dolly opened doors not just for me, but for her entire family to reach the potential we didn't even know was possible. Dolly also opened doors for generations of singers, songwriters, musicians, and dreamers from every walk of life,

0: and across every continent. By her example, we believed that anything was possible. She never saw a door she couldn't open, and the doors she opened made and changed history. My family and I have shared a lifetime of beautiful memories with Dolly, but so have you. She has always been on your television, your record player, your CD, and on your phone playlist, becoming an extended part of your family whether you liked it or not. Our family and the team she has entrusted with her legacy will work diligently to ensure her spirit will live with us forever. Dolly was a farmer, just like her daddy. He farmed the soil, she farmed songs and happiness. Dolly called me and said she wants to rest in a beautiful bed of plush cotton because after a life wearing heavy rhinestones, she finally deserves to be comfortable and have some rest. Rest in peace, Aunt Dolly, Aunt Granny, Gigi. May God bless Dolly Parton, and may God bless you all. She will always love you.
1: Brian Seaver there, Dolly's nephew and her head of security on behalf of her family. And very heavy-hearted this morning. Dolly Rebecca Parton dying at the age of 80. And what a legacy. And I'm so glad that I got to see her perform on her last Australian tour. Still a magic performer in her mid-70s, playing the most magic slide guitar. Had the stage presence of a Hollywood matinee hero and just the charm, compassion, and the warmth of a beautiful human being, and she's going to be missed so, so very dearly. Thank you, Dolly.

0: Kenny and Dolly Parton. With the news that Dolly Parton has passed away at the age of 80 just a little while ago, her family making that announcement on social media. And want to hear from you this morning, 1-300-800-222, your Dolly Parton experiences. Did you get to see her perform? Was your family home filled with Dolly music over the years? And of course, you know, maybe you might have met her because she was that kind of person when she was touring. She was always available to her fans. So love to hear from you. Let's pay tribute to an American icon, a woman of incredible stature and power and genius, and one who's going to be dearly, dearly missed. Grant in Waterloo. G'day, Grant. How are you?
1: Not too bad, Francis, although, like all of us, pretty saddened by the news, actually. So.
0: Yeah, it's really, really, really sad. She just seemed to shine on forever, and it's hard to imagine that she's not amongst us anymore.
1: Yeah, I mean, my musical taste, you know, I can't say, you know, you would pick me as being upset about the news because, you know, earlier on this morning I've been listening to the Megadeth and listened to Iron Maiden, so similar to some of your musical taste, but
0: yeah,
1: it goes beyond that. I mean, she's actually summed up just by her name, just Dolly. She's known around the world, just a great performer, and just the way also she used to be even sort of be that above politics when it came to the United States, which is going through troubled times. She would never come out and actually endorse one side or another. She was often tried to be courted by either side and in issues and that, and she'd just stay out of it. She'd say, no, you know, she'd do her bit, but, you know, even though she was, you know, taunted and countered by people on her side, she never did it. So it was more just about the music and doing the right thing by people. So, yeah, it is one of those things that's, you know, it really hits hard to you. And on a personal basis, or yourself, I know, I'm not trying to upset you there, Francis, but even your good mate Damo, Damien Lovelock from the Rifles,
0: yeah,
1: sort of like one of those guys, similar. I've been thinking about him and a few other guys that have passed away. So, it's sad news. I might leave it at that and let a few of the other people who probably a bit more out, because I've never seen her, and it's a shame now I won't be able to get to see her. But I think that doesn't matter. It's more the music that she brought.
0: The music shines on, indeed. Good on you, Grant. Yeah. Thanks for your thoughts. Let's head to Melbourne to Bill in Flemington. Hi, Bill. We're a bit heavy-hearted here on ABC Overnights this morning with the news that Dolly Parton has died.
2: Yeah, g'day, Francis. If you go onto YouTube, put in Irish Pub, and it's fantastic. She was on holidays in Kerry. And she gets up and sings in this Irish pub with Paddy. You ever heard of Paddy O'Shea? He was Patrick O'Shea. He was the captain of Kerry.
0: Yeah, I know who he is.
2: Yeah, and it's fantastic. And the guitarist in it is an Australian who lives in Ireland, Stephen Cooney. And they sing, you know, the one about what was the colours? You know, the one.
0: Coat of Many Colours.
2: Which
0: is her life story, basically. It's such a wonderful, wonderful song.
2: Yeah. Anyhow, she's just you'll really love it. She's just got a fantastic personality and really warm, you know, she's just lovely.
0: Yeah.
2: And it's really fantastic. Yeah.
0: The other thing about Dolly that sometimes got overlooked because she was such a star, you know, she was such a vibrant star, but she was a superb musician. Like, she was top-notch. And, you know, her slide guitar playing and her steel pedal playing, which she found a little bit more difficult as she got older, but she still did it, was just, she was at the very best of the very best.
2: She was a good banjo picker too, wasn't she?
0: Yeah, she was. She was, you know, elite. Yeah. Unbelievable. Yeah. Good on you, Bill. Thank you, mate.
2: See you, Francis.
0: Let's speak to David in the capital, in the ACT. Hi, David.
3: Hello, Francis. How are you?
0: Oh, I'm feeling pretty sad this morning, hearing that Dolly's no longer with us.
3: That was a

0: Philly start the conversation. I'm torn apart, brother. I've met Dolly about six or seven times everywhere from Canberra. I went and seen her in Vegas, and I thought I wouldn't be able to afford it. But in Vegas, it cost $13, and there wasn't many people in the concert. And you got two beers, and then she stood up there and sung for almost 2 hours. And she's just amazing. Everything about her is just quality and class. Her outfit, she tells a funny story about that, but I'm not going to repeat it because it's a bit cheeky.
1: Yeah, it was part of her stage patter. You'll have to look that one up, I think. But yeah, and the other thing, she was so good on stage. She was so funny and witty and so self-aware. Like, she would take the mickey out of herself too. Like, she was just hilarious. Oh,
0: constantly.
1: Yeah, brilliant. Good on you, Dave.
0: And her violinist is the best violinist in the USA. His name's Stuart, and together they're amazing. It's such a terrible thing, but it's all going to happen to us.
1: Yep.
0: She was prepared, and R.I.P. Miss Dolly.
1: Good on you, mate. Thank you very much.
0: No problem.
1: Thanks for your call. 1-300-800-222 is the number, 1-300-800-222. This has come through from David in Cremorne. I saw Dolly's live show in Glastonbury in 2014, the big UK festival, on the last day. Absolutely brilliant. She was, and reputedly the biggest crowd ever at the Pyramid Stage up to that point, which is the big stage. Very sad. She treated the huge audience as if everyone was family, and that was part of the experience when you went to the show. You were all part of Dolly's family, and you really felt it. Let's speak to George in Lekemba this morning here on ABC Radio Overnight. Hi, George.
2: Good morning, Francis. That is a bit of a sad morning. I was like you, lucky enough to see her on her last tour of Australia and Sydney, and I just wanted to mention a story. You might have mentioned it in Melbourne as well, but about one of her most famous songs, Jolene, and she sort of mentioned that her husband, Carl, who predeceased her, but most people didn't kind of see him because he kind of kept in the background, he wasn't a show business type. But apparently she, when she walked in on the lounge room and he was sitting in his favourite armchair, asleep, slumped in the armchair in front of the TV and had a can of beer or whatever by his side and a bit of a beer gut, not quite the handsome, gorgeous man that she married, she thought to herself, Jolene, if you want him now, you can have him. Which I thought was rather amusing. And I mentioned there was a really good Dolly Parton musical that toured Australia, early this year or last year would have been, and where a young Dolly Parton fan kind of sums up the ghost of Dolly, and she kind of helps him through his romantic travails. Very, very good too. So if it comes back, that might be worth a look as well. But, very sad loss, but it's a very special lady.
1: It is. Thank you, mate. Thank you for your reflections. I really appreciate it. This SMS also from Carol, who said that Dolly also began the Imagination Library, which puts books in the hands of children who may not have access to them at home. Dolly Parton's Imagination Library, just go to imaginationlibrary.com. And that's still going to have a legacy that lives long after her passing, which has we have announced today. Her family announced a little while ago that she had passed away. We're going to take some more of your calls in a moment. We've got to get to Jennifer Robertson, who's going to join us as well, the Australian human rights lawyer, who's on the line from the UK very soon to talk about the new film that documents her career taking on human rights cases and particularly fighting violence against women. Before we go to another Dolly song and then catch up with Jen, let's speak to Colin on the Gold Coast. Good morning, Colin. How are you? Love to hear your stories about Dolly.
3: Yes, mate. I spent 13 years living in Nashville. I went over to visit my dad, who was the music director on the Cash show, Bill Walker. Good night, Bill Walker. And then anyway, I ended up working around the recording studios and, picked up some skills mixing sound. And, I got the privilege of spending 4 hours in the studio with Dolly doing some demos. It was a fun time.
1: When was that, Colin? What era?
3: That was the late 70s, early 80s, And that was I was there from 75 to 88. And And I worked with her brothers a lot, Randy and Floyd. I think they've passed on, and I knew her sister quite well.

0: fella too. So I worked, their office was just across the road from the studio I worked at, which was Shook Shack.
1: Yes.
0: And, so they were always over there, you know, laying some demos down and stuff. So I got to spend a lot of time.
1: Yeah, give us a sense of how she was in the studio. And, you know, serious musician, brilliant songwriter. How did she operate? What was the magic going on there?
0: Just what you see is what you got. You know, what you get with Dolly was the same as you see her on TV, you know, just that bubbly personality. And at one stage there, she recorded one of the songs and they got a track down and I erased the vocal by mistake. And, you know, everybody was like staring daggers. And she just said, don't worry about it, I'll just sing it again. And she did. She just kept that track, you know.
1: So you accidentally erased one of Dolly Parton's vocals.
0: Well, yeah, they laid a track down. They got a track they liked, and she said, I'll sing that one again, and we'll keep that track. And then what I did was, you know, record over the original vocal, and which I'm not supposed to do. I was just supposed to swap tracks, but I was very nervous being around her.
1: I bet you would.
0: Because she was such a megastar, you know, even back then.
1: Colin, we're going to put you on hold because I think we might want to talk to you a bit longer, maybe tomorrow night, and we'll get your details because not many have had the experiences you've had with Dolly Parton. So I think if you can just hold on there, I'd like to get your details, and we might check in with you at length in the next hour. So we will be talking more Dolly very soon. In a moment, we're going to catch up with Jennifer Robertson, though, extraordinary Australian human rights lawyer, the subject of a new documentary about the work that she's done in some huge cases, including with Amber Heard and Johnny Depp. The film's called Silenced, and she'll join us in just a moment. But Dolly Parton has passed away at the age of 80.

0: It is Jennifer Robertson, who is a barrister in the UK and also somebody who has had some of the biggest cases in more recent legal history to fight that have raised the issue of the safety, security and the ability for women to speak out when they are the subject of violence and intimidation. And one of those cases is featured in her new film called Silence, which is a documentary about the work that she has done and also the power of the law to actually limit women and to intimidate women into actually telling their stories. And I am talking about one of the trials that happened in the UK featuring Johnny Depp and Amber Heard.
1: I've been involved in quite a few high-profile cases here at the Royal Courts of Justice, but I've never seen a scene like I saw outside court for this case.
2: Come away!
1: The security entrance is just further down that way. When we pulled up in the car, there were people all the way along the fence. It was a whole wall of paparazzi pressed up against that fence to capture those first images of us coming into court. People were shouting abuse at Amber, calling her a liar, telling her to die, telling her to kill herself. People have this story completely wrong. They think they know Amber's story because of what they saw on social media around the US trial. But what few people understand is there was a trial here 2 years before that with a very different outcome. And if you understand that context, you see everything differently.
0: Jennifer Robertson there in the new documentary Silenced, and she joins us here on ABC Overnights this morning. Good morning, Jennifer. How are you?
3: Good morning, Francis. I'm great and great to be joining you.
0: Yeah, it's a bit of a sad morning for us with the news that Dolly Parton's died too. So there's a bit going on, but it's important for us to focus on the work that you've been doing and on the legal system being used to silence women, because that's something that you have spent a lot of time fighting with the court cases that you take up and the causes that you have put your heart and soul into.
3: Yes, but of course, let's recognise the icon that Dolly Parton was and how devastating it is that she's passed, and what a great feminist she was.
0: Absolutely amazing, and we're hearing a lot from our audience about how much she meant to them. I've seen the film, Jennifer. It's quite confronting. It's dispiriting at times as well, that just how powerful the law has become in silencing women. And the case that we just heard a little grab from with the Amber Heard and Johnny Depp trial that you were involved in is an example of that. Tell people what happened there.
3: Well, I represented Amber in respect to the case that Johnny Depp took against the Sun newspaper in London, claiming that it was a lie that he was a wife beater. And we proved that he was violent towards her on 12 separate occasions. That case was important because what it was saying was that that a man could use the legal system to silence true accusations about domestic violence by suing for defamation. And we, you know, what that case showed, because we won, domestic violence charities were really excited about it, because it shows that powerful men can't weaponize the legal system to silence women making her. Sadly, of course, we then saw a very different outcome in the United States case where he sued her personally. But what I'm trying to show with the film is the very real personal, the very real impact of these defamation claims. I think people see them in the media or online, at least the high-profile ones. But what people don't understand is that these high-profile cases are just the tip of the iceberg. And what we're trying to show in the film is the very real financial, psychological, physical, devastating impacts that it has on a woman to be sued for defamation, and on the journalists trying to report these stories. And the point being is that violence against women is such a big problem in Australia and around the world. We've seen the spate of cases in the news in the last week or so in Australia. And our point is, we can't deal with the problem if we can't talk about it. So we need to make it easier and safer for women to speak out about their experiences, and for journalists to be able to report on it without these multi-million dollar defamation claims.
0: Well, it comes from personal experience, because you talk about in the film the experience of your grandmother, who we meet in the film as well, and how that became a driving force for your legal career.
3: Absolutely. I'm really proud that my grandmother's story is in this film, and proud to honour her legacy. She was a domestic violence refuge worker and is herself a survivor of domestic violence, and then went to spend her life working in the refuge movement to try and make it easier for women and children who came after her, to give them a safe space and to help them get on their feet after escaping domestic violence. And

0: really it came out of my discussions with my grandmother that she was so depressed that the statistics on violence against women in Australia haven't gotten better since she left the refuge movement. And I remember sitting with her when she told me this and I thought, well, what am I doing about it? Well, I'm a free speech lawyer. I'm not going to go and work in a refuge at this point in my career, but what I can do is to defend women's free speech to talk about it. And so really what I do as a lawyer in defending journalists, in defending women who want to speak out about their experiences, is really my effort in honouring my grandmother and contributing to her legacy and ending this problem. And the film is another extension of that. So I'm really proud to be able to honour her and include her story and for Australian audiences to meet her. Because so often our grandmothers are overlooked. We don't ask them about their stories. We don't talk about their work. Even my grandmother didn't think her story was important. And it's so important, and I'm so glad that we're including her voice and her story in this film.
1: Yeah, she's an amazing woman. I'm glad I got to meet her. I really am. In the film, though, we get a sense of how the law works against what seems to be the obvious just outcome. And there's one case that is in this film that really shocked me, and that's the case that you were involved in of Stocker versus Stocker in the UK. And it's about language and it's about the construction of the law, black letter law, which is gendered in and of its nature. Tell people about that.
0: I mean, this is a shocking case, and it's the reason we open our book, How Many More Women, the book that the film is based on that's out in Australia. But we open the book with this case because it was just so shocking. Here's Mrs. Stocker, Nicola Stocker, who goes on Facebook to tell her ex-husband's new partner to warn her about the violence that she suffered in her relationship. She posts on this white Facebook wall, you know, this woman was asking about when he was dangerous. And she said, well, there was that time he tried to strangle me. He then sees this Facebook post. I think it's seen by 20 people, some absurdly low number of people. And he sues her for defamation. Now, this is Nicola Stocker, who was describing her experience of being held violently around the throat, such that when the police turned up 2 hours later, there were still red marks around her throat. And she had that evidence. And he sued her for defamation and he won, even though she had that evidence. And the reason she won is because an old white male judge, because let's face it, most of them are, but a male judge sat there and said, well, the technical definition of strangulation means in the dictionary and under our criminal law, as it stood at that time, is that he violently grabbed you around the throat with the intention to kill. Now, I don't believe he intended to kill you. He just was trying to silence you.
1: So as if that was an okay outcome.
0: And this was a quote from the judge. His intention was to silence, not to kill. Now, this defamation case, ironically, he achieved through the litigation the silencing that he didn't achieve by throttling her around the throat. But this caused outrage in domestic violence charity circles, in women's rights circles, amongst women generally, because how can it be that you've got evidence of police evidence of red marks around your throat that you can't talk about an established incident of domestic violence? And it took her years to litigate that case all the way to the Supreme Court, and finally she won. The judges came to the very reasonable conclusion that we can't apply such technical interpretations of a woman's explanation on Facebook, on social media about her experiences. But the problem is that was 7 years of her life and hundreds of thousands of pounds in legal costs to get to that point where she could talk about her experience. Now, women should not be going through this. We should be free to explain and talk about and share our experiences of violence. And that is a matter of public interest because 1 in 3 women globally will suffer gender-based violence. That's the UN statistics. In Australia, 1 in 5 women will suffer sexual violence, 1 in 4 domestic violence. We can't even, and, you know, that's presuming we know the figures because so many women don't talk about it. And the reason women don't talk about it is because of the way that the police treat it about this risk of defamation claim. We need to make it safer for women to come forward, not harder.
1: Jennifer Robinson is with us, renowned human rights lawyer, and she is the subject of the film Silenced. It's part of the book that she wrote, or at least an extension of the book that she wrote called How Many More Women. She's with us here on ABC Radio Overnights. Are there any jurisdictions that have made progress on this in a way that we in Australia should take note of? Or where are we at? Where do we sit in terms of being better at dealing with this issue?
0: Look, Australia is the defamation capital of the world. It was once London, where I live and practice, but I split my time between Australia and the UK. And I'm sad to say Australia is now The capital of defamation. So we have, there's so many defamation cases in Australia, and you need to just look at what happened after the Me Too movement in Australia. We had so many defamation cases. It was like an avalanche of cases that came about. And unlike other jurisdictions, like in the United States, for example, for more than two decades, longer, the US has what we call anti-slap laws, which are, we call in our book and on the film, a strategic lawsuit against public participation is a slap suit. That is a lawsuit that is designed to silence someone and bully them into silence. And we've seen it used by oligarchs against journalists, silencing their reporting on their financial crimes, or multinational corporations trying to shut down environmental protesters and environmental NGOs who are complaining about the damaging impact of their work on our environment. Now, what we say in the book and film is that a defamation claim by a perpetrator designed to silence a journalist or designed to silence a survivor from telling her truth is a slap suit, and we have to stop it because it's against the public interest. And so the US has this legislation called anti-slap legislation, which they've had for many, many years. We don't have anything of the sort in Australia. And it's basically a law that allows these cases to be thrown out in a quicker and cheaper process. Now, I think Australia needs those laws, and women's rights groups in Australia, free speech groups, human rights groups agree with me. We need to have these laws in Australia, and we want to use the film as a tool for advocacy to raise awareness about the impact of these cases in Australia, not just on the individual people involved, but the chilling effect it has on our ability to discuss violence against women in Australia and how we need to change that as part of our efforts to deter and tackle violence against women.
1: Jennifer Robinson, there are people, and we saw this off the back of the Me Too movement when there was a male pushback on that, saying not all men, and that women are also involved in misleading courts. And here's a text message from court. Let's put the cards on the table. There are women that do lie, and the system works against fathers in these cases. I never hear those stories in the media. So how does that framing, how do you deal with that framing in sort of like prosecuting the case that this is a situation that's a crisis for women?
0: Well, let's look at the actual figures, Frances. So I get asked this question a lot, and I think people have a perception that, oh no, what's going to happen to him? Women lie. It's going to ruin his reputation. His life's going to be over. And I'm like, well, what about the damage to these women? And the facts are that less than 2% of cases do women lie. It is a tiny fraction of cases where women in fact lie. What possible benefit does a woman get by making a false accusation of domestic or sexual violence? Look at the way women are treated when they come forward. Now, compare that to the amount of violence we're seeing against women in our society. One in four women, one in five women in Australia will suffer these forms of violence. Look at the number of cases we've seen just in the last couple of weeks. Look at the concern that's been raised about the way in which legal and PR campaigns and the protecting the reputation of these schools or these footballers is put ahead of protecting women from violence. If we want to have a serious conversation about violence against women, we need to weigh up these considerations in our society. The fact that so few women lie, why do we give that so much airtime? Why are people so concerned about that? And more concerned about that than the huge number of women that suffer domestic violence in our society. UN says one in three women, we will all have people in our family. My grandmother, we will all have women in our family and men in our family, by the way, who have been the subject and victims of domestic and sexual violence. We need to make it easier and safer for them to speak. And the risk of a false accusation, which is such a small percentage of cases, does not weigh up against the massive cost of violence to our society, to everyone affected by it, and our public services, and our health system, and the ongoing trauma that that leaves in our society. How do we weigh those two things?
1: A good point.
0: It really surprises me where people have their priorities.
1: Good point. Well, mate, can I ask you about making the film? Because by doing this, you are once again walking, as you always do, because it's how you've been an advocate for so long. You're walking into the storm again. Were there attempts to shut this film down? Did you run into attempts legally to try to stop you from telling these stories? Were those barriers put in your way?
0: Yes, and that's the point of the film. I mean, it proves the point of the film. So telling these stories is really difficult, and it's difficult for a number of reasons, including the very issue we highlight in the film, defamation laws. So when this film premiered at Sundance, we received defamation threat levels letters from both Linda Reynolds and Bruce Lehrman because we include Brittany Higgins' story in the film. Bruce

0: Simon was, of course, found in a defamation case to have raped Brittany Higgins in Parliament. She told the truth. That is a matter of public interest, and he attempted to sue the media to silence that story. That is the case that we focus on in the film. Linda Reynolds, we don't mention in the film, but of course we receive defamation threats, wanting to have access to our script before publication. It was raised in Senate estimates. We had Linda Reynolds' former colleague, Senator Henderson, trying to get a copy of our script before broadcast using the Senate estimates process. Bruce Lehrman has sought to subpoena us in his criminal proceedings to get access to the film. We have had so many legal battles with this. And then there's a separate question about the legal threats. Now, we are robust, and as a defamation lawyer, I was absolutely certain I will not let anyone silence this film. These women's voices need to be heard, and we will take a robust approach to our defence to this case, to this film, as I would any case, and we have defeated those threats. But not every woman has the legal firepower and budget that we have. And as an independent film, it was even difficult for us in terms of the costs of fighting back against these cases. And this proves the point. These stories need to be told, and we need to make it easier. And that's before we even get to the public conversation, the online attacks, the threats that myself and other women in the film face for daring to be women who use our voices publicly to speak out in support of other women. Jennifer, now, that's a bigger cultural problem that we need to tackle.
1: Jennifer, in terms of having some hope and some way forward here, you work in this area, you've done so for a long time, you've fought the hardest of hard battles. Where's your optimism? Where do you find it?
0: I find optimism in the bravery of these women in continuing to speak out, the change that we see as a result of them speaking out. Look what Brittany Higgins achieved by speaking out. She has suffered a lot personally because of her choice to speak out, but she has her decision to do so. And Lisa Wilkinson's important decision to broadcast and publish her story has resulted in change for women around our country, workplace reforms in Parliament, changes in consent laws around the country, the changes that Brittany has been fighting for. That gives me hope and gives me a sense of optimism about the future, about what's possible. And also what I want people to see in this film is Brittany Higgins coming out the other side of this, that she spoke out. It's been really difficult for her, but she is still here and she's still advocating for women, and I think that should be celebrated.
1: Great to talk to you, and we look forward to speaking to you sometime again, no doubt, and thank you for the work you do.
0: Thank you, Francis. It's been great speaking with you. I appreciate your work.
1: Thank you, mate. Jennifer Robertson there. She is the subject of the film Silenced. It's an extension of the book that she wrote a while back, which is in your bookshelves or in your bookstores at the moment, which is called How Many More Women? And it talks about the legal system and how it's used to silence women who are the victims and survivors of violence. It's ABC Radio Overnights on this Wednesday morning. Here's the Australian Queen of Soul, the late Renee Geyer.

0: What a voice. 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
1: This is Overnights with Francis Leach on ABC Local Radio.
0: It is. And we love to meet the wonderful, hard-working shift workers of Australia. And we want you to give us a call when you are out there working. 1-300-800-222 or 0437-774-774. We'll talk to somebody every day if we can about the work that they do. And we're heading to Texas, Queensland, that is. Good morning, Rob.
2: Good morning, Francis.
0: How are you? Texas, Queensland.
2: Yes, mate. A bit of a shock this morning, actually. We actually got some rain. We got absolutely shocked this morning. Got some rain for the last 3 hours. It's been raining here. And then I listened to your show on the ABC Listen app, and next minute I heard Dolly Parton. I thought, no way.
0: It's very, very sad. We're all heartbroken that she died and at the age of 80, and the news came through about an hour ago. Hey, Rob, what sort of work do you do that makes you take on the shift life?
2: Up until a few years ago, I used to mostly do farming. Now I'm a bit of an ad hoc between FIFO and farming, so I'm in WA here and there and doing FIFO truck driving to help it all make ends meet. And on the phone here, I'm usually up there in about between anything 11 o'clock to 1 o'clock in the morning, getting things going on the farm here and helping out. Sorting out things here because my mother-in-law, she does homeschooling our two daughters. My wife's a critical care paramedic, and she's with the RFDS a lot of the times, and she's actually called out this morning to an accident, so I'm like, oh, great.
0: So it's a busy house.
2: It definitely is, mate. She looks after quite a large area. We've also got a living nurse here that travels with us, so, it's quite a full-on setup here.
0: And how do you cope with the crazy mixed-up hours?
2: It was quite difficult at first, but I've got friends and that, and also some of our cousins that stay here as well to help out, because when I'm in WA, it's quite difficult to sort of have things running here. So
0: you've got to be really organised.
2: Oh, mate, having my mother-in-law being an ex-teacher, it's a big difference. My wife's obviously all over the show with her, because she's on call 24/7 because we're a remote area when we're on the farm, because the farm's actually 3.5 hours west, northwest of Texas, so we're just out south of Cullamulla. So, it can be a bit hectic sometimes, but, you know, you sort of get used to it after a while, and I'm actually heading to WA in a few weeks. Next Wednesday, I'm heading over there for 3 weeks to do a bit of work over there, because the way this cost of living process is going, you just can't do it. Impossible, mate.
0: Well, mate, love to hear from you. Thank you for being one of our shift workers of Australia, and all the best on your travels with your work.
2: No problem. That thing is, I know obviously I didn't ever get to speak to your predecessor, but it's actually lovely to hear you guys, because you guys make a huge difference. And I know everyone says the same thing, but without you guys on the radio and that, mate, especially out here, because my neighbours do the same thing, because a lot of it, my neighbours do the same thing, like work at night time. And so, like, you know, without the overnight program, you guys are incredible. So thank you very much for what you guys do, and for all the shift workers out here, mate.
0: Good on you, Rob.
2: Huge difference.
0: Appreciate it. Stay well.
2: No worries, mate. Cheers, mate.
3: It's important to share my story because it's more like an untold perspective.
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0: Let's have a look at the state of the nation, some of the big stories that have been in the news. The federal government is openly criticising the work of the Productivity Commission as debate continues over how revenue from the GST is shared. Now, an interim report, the commission says the current deal struck in 2018 gives Western Australia too much of the money generated by the GST and it should be rewritten. But Prime Minister Anthony Albanese is in WA and he has insisted that won't be happening. Now, David Sparks has more.
15: Independent economists, most of the states and territories, and the Productivity Commission all say Western Australia is getting too much money out of the GST. But the Prime Minister Anthony Albanese is adamant there'll be no change.
16: WA is a driver of our national economy.
4: and a great strength, and we want to support WA. It's reasonable that WA get its fair share.
15: A special deal to boost WA's share of the goods and services tax was done by the then Prime Minister Scott Morrison in 2018. Here's how it works. The goods and services tax is collected by the federal government and split among the states and territories. Rather than an even split per person, the money is supposed to be split based on an assessment of need. An independent government body looks at the level of need for government services in each state or territory, and also its own capacity to raise money from things like royalties or other state taxes. WA hated that system because it's by far the richest state thanks to the mining booms, which means it was getting relatively less GST per person. Before 2018, it was getting as little as 30 cents for every dollar of GST it sent east. So Scott Morrison intervened. He put a minimum on what every state could receive back in its GST. That amount is also pegged to at least what Victoria or New South Wales get. And WA has enjoyed the benefits of that change. It's now guaranteed at least 75 cents back for every dollar it contributes. Now that carve-up is back on the political agenda because of an interim report released by the Productivity Commission, which labelled the current deal a costly mistake. The government is now openly attacking that interim report, which was commissioned by the previous government.
4: And if you ask the Productivity Commission to do a report, you shouldn't be surprised that an economically rationalist position pops out.
15: The Prime Minister was speaking on ABC Radio Perth with host Mark Gibson.
6: But you run the whole country, so it's all right to be nice to us and look after us for a while over here. You're going to be in for all sorts of pressure and backlash from the other states, aren't you?
4: No, because they have got their fair share as well. What we did was make sure there was the no worse off guarantee.
15: As for the Productivity Commission, Commissioner and economist Angela Jackson led the inquiry and is defending its work.
7: So when these reforms were brought in 2018, they were done primarily to address issues that emerged as a result of the mining boom and the way in which the system treated mining revenue in particular. Now, what we found was that what the reforms did was they led to a much less equal system than we thought it was going to. So Western Australia now receives around 113% of its assessed needs versus every other state that's receiving about 100%. Now, what that means is that other states and territories would need to get an additional $47 billion a year, or for New South Wales, about $16.5 billion per year in assistance from the Commonwealth government to be as well off fiscally as Western Australia.
15: The federal opposition has consistently rejected calls for Western Australia to receive less GST revenue. One of its senior frontbenchers, West Australian MP Andrew Hastie, was part of the Morrison government that set up the current arrangement.
8: I think the way it was arranged prior to our change in 2018 was fundamentally unfair. It was punishing productive and prosperous states like Western Australia. That's why we're sticking with the current arrangement. That's our position.
15: The other states aren't happy though. Tasmania's Liberal Treasurer Erica Betts says the Prime Minister's position undermines the idea of a fair go.
0: That's David Sparks from the ABC's Top Stories podcast there on the government's decision to hold firm on the current arrangement when it comes to the GST and Western Australia. A quick State of the Nation for you here, Francis Leach with you to Melbourne now. The AFL held its All-Australian event last night and Max Gawn, the Melbourne ruckman, has broken the records, becoming a 9-time All-Australian. But it was Adelaide captain Jordan Dawson who took the focus with a heart moving and a very important speech at the event. He was also named vice captain of this team and the most courageous player of the year. And he was on stage after receiving his award, talking about his season and dealing with the death of his brother.
9: It's been a struggle. Like, yeah, it's not easy. It's yeah, it's a range of emotions, and they come at different times. And for me, it was about creating a safe place within the footy club, within home, and understanding that there's going to be times where I struggle to come into work, but the footy club's been awesome in that space, and also me understanding that it's okay to feel a certain type of way and to also talk to the people that are close to me and the ones that I love and make sure that we're having ongoing conversations about how we're all dealing with the events that have happened. And yeah, it's still pretty raw, to be honest, mate. Like, it's still hard to, it's always going to be hard to talk about, I think, and I'm just so fortunate. I've got such great support around me.
0: Jordan Dawson there, captain of the Adelaide Crows. And if that story has had an impact on you, Lifeline 131114. It's news time.
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10: Good morning, this is ABC News with David Rollins. The American singer-songwriter Dolly Parton has died at the age of 80. Sam Wilkinson takes a look at her career.
13: Dolly Parton grew up with her 10 siblings and parents in a one-room shack in the Great Smoky Mountains. By the time she was 8, she was carting her guitar into local radio and TV stations in pursuit of her big break. After high school, she moved to Nashville, where she met her husband, Carl Dean. By the early 1970s, Dolly Parton was topping country charts with Jolene and I Will Always Love You. She transitioned to pop and reached number one with the theme song to the 1980 film 9 to 5, which she also starred in. Dolly Parton won 11 Grammy Awards and was inducted into the Country Music Hall of Fame and the Rock and Roll Hall of Fame.
10: A Canadian government minister has hit back at US President Donald Trump's apparent threat to rename Lake Ontario to Lake America amid a broadening trade war. It comes as Canada announces dollar-for-dollar retaliatory tariffs on roughly $28 billion of imported American goods, including furniture, cheese and steel. Earlier, Trump continued his attacks on his northern neighbour, posting a map of Lake Ontario renamed to Lake America. Canadian Jobs Minister Melanie Joly has dismissed his comments.
16: We'll always call it Lake Ontario, period. We're proud of our Great Lakes. We've navigated the St. Lawrence River, the Great Lakes, for thousands of years. It was part of a foundation of our country.
10: A member of Israel's parliament has filmed himself using a sledgehammer to strike a memorial to Palestinians killed in the Gaza war in the occupied West Bank. Nick Parmeter has the story.
17: Zvi Sokot, a far-right ultra-nationalist member of the religious Zionist party, is taking to a stone plaque with a sledgehammer in a West Bank village. He can be heard saying, "This is something we can't leave here, because every place where there is a thing like this that incites to terrorism, we have to take it down." His actions have drawn criticism from the Israeli military and the country's Prime Minister, Benjamin Netanyahu, although more for the military resources used as opposed to the vandalism itself. Israel's occupation of the West Bank has been deemed unlawful by the International Court of Justice.
10: The director of the CIA has reportedly travelled to Moscow for meetings with Russian officials. John Ratcliffe's reported visit would be the first known one to the Russian capital by a US spy chief since his predecessor William Burns held talks with Vladimir Putin in November of 2021. US outlets CBS and Axios have reported the trip but have not said who Mr. Ratcliffe is meeting or what the talks will cover. The CIA has declined to comment while the Kremlin has not responded to the reports. The United Nations and the International Committee of

0: The Red Cross have issued a joint call for countries to adopt bans and restrictions on the use of autonomous weapon systems, warning that the risks have intensified. Building on an initial appeal 3 years ago and international talks on the issue for years, the appeal stops short of calling for a blanket ban, but notes that such weapon systems are being developed. The UN's Director of Information Services, Alessandra Vellucci, says humanity is perilously close to the fully automated killing of humans.
1: The fundamental concerns remain unchanged, but the risks have intensified. We are now dangerously close to crossing a moral red line, the autonomous targeting of humans by machines.
0: A US study has found at least one in four former American football players who died between 2016 and 2021 was found to have had chronic traumatic encephalopathy, or CTE. Researchers say that out of the 878 former NFL players who died during that time, 235 donated their brains, with all but 20 of those donated found to have the degenerative brain disease. A spokesperson for the NFL says it continuously strives to make the game of football safer, including by implementing strategies to reduce concussions and head impacts. And Melbourne AFL captain Max Gawn has claimed a record ninth All-Australian blazer at the league's best of as the league's best ruck at the AFL Awards in Melbourne. Western Bulldogs captain Marcus Bontempelli was also awarded his eighth All-Australian honour, while Collingwood star Nick Dacos collected his second Lee Matthews trophy for the most valuable player as voted by peers. ABC News.
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3: South Australia's weather for Wednesday, mostly sunny throughout, the slight chance of an isolated morning shower about the southern agricultural area. 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
6: Welcome to your Wednesday. With a heavy heart today, with the news that Dolly Parton has died at the age of 80, we're going to talk more about her legacy and just how wonderful she was with Kate Mead, ABC reporter, in just a moment. But before we do that, we need to check what the markets are telling us today. And Fiona Clark from Vantage Point Asset Management is with us here on ABC Radio Overnights. Good morning, Fiona. How are you today?
7: I am brilliant today in this very fine and sunny morning.
6: Well, I'm glad you've got fine and sunny weather where you are. I don't know what it's like. It's pitch dark where I am, but anyway, it's a big country, Fiona. It's a big country. How are the markets shaping up?
7: Well, it's really positive this morning, I have to say. Not a lot to support that, mind you, but at the moment we've got the Dow Jones up 144 points. That's about 0.3%, a similar rise in the S&P 500. It's up 19 or 20 points. And the Nasdaq's actually even having a better day. It's up 0.5%. So in terms of key drivers, the semiconductor stocks are recovering. They've had a bit of recent weakness over the last few days. Mixed strength in the broader market. Some of the positive things, we've got the bond yield down. The 10-year bond yield's down 6 basis points, which is supporting the market, and the 30-year also down 6 basis points in the US to 5.17. Now, those higher bond yields have been weighing on markets over recent times, so a fall there's been quite good. And the other supporting factor is that we've seen a fall in the oil price. At the moment, the oil price is down 3.2% or $2.68 to $82.33.
6: Can I ask you, how is the market impervious to the very loud and hectic cross-border row when it comes to trade between the United States and Canada, who are each other's major trading partner?
7: It is a really, really good question, and I would have to say, if I had to guess, it's because the markets have kind of become immune to that sort of talk. I think there's the view that someone will back down, no comments about who might that be, and that it'll be business as usual, because that has been

0: in fact, they call it the taco trade. Trump wears chickens out. And there's sort of this assumption that things will quieten down and go back to normal, and therefore it's not worth getting upset about. So whether or not that's right or wrong, markets are kind of head in the sand about that sort of stuff, because we just move forward. But yes, that is the answer, is that sort of view. In terms of other things that are going on, European markets were about 1/3% stronger. The UK market up 0.3%, Germany up 0.6%, France was down 0.2%. I mentioned bond yields. I mentioned the oil price coming off, but spot gold is actually a little bit stronger this morning, up $9 or 0.2% to $4,660 an ounce. We've got iron ore also. Oh, it's down actually. I forgot. 0.2%. to $97.20 a tonne. So there's a little bit happening, but there's even more exciting stuff happening ahead. So just putting things into perspective, firstly, the Australian futures markets are suggesting a strong start when we open. So the SPY futures are up 31 points. So things are going to open appropriately higher. But there is a bit going on in terms of data. We've got inflation numbers today. Now, the market's expecting the headline rate to come down quite a bit, from 3.8% to 3.3%, so that would be quite positive news. The core rate to come down a touch to 3.5%. There's also Westpac leading index construction work. A bunch of results out today, including Woolies coming after Coles yesterday, Lovisa, Domino's, Koala, a few other things going on. And then ahead tonight, also a big day in the US, we've got the PCE price index, which is the central bank in the US's preferred measure of inflation, and also NVIDIA results are due out after the close. So it is a big day ahead today in terms of things happening both domestically and locally. And finally, just on the Aussie, if you are interested, up a touch, trading at 71.61 US cents, 52.47 pence, 61.33 euro cents, and 114.01 Japanese yen. So overall, a positive night, although, as you mentioned, not really a lot of good reasons for that.
1: Good on you, Fiona. We'll talk again soon. Fiona Clark there from Vantage Point Asset Management with us here on ABC Radio Overnights.
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1: And Kate Mead, ABC reporter, is with me with a tear in her eye this morning. Good morning.
3: I have been sobbing since I heard the news, and I have never cried over an artist or a famous person before. I don't know why it's taken me this long, but Dolly has, this has been like a gut punch this morning.
1: So can why, we just, was, yeah, why was Dolly such a big look, thing in your life?
3: Can I show you? I'll show you. I'm lifting up a book now that is so heavy. This is all her songs were produced into a book.
1: The Storyteller book.
3: And
1: you've got a copy.
3: I have a copy. It was the last book that my mother gave me before she died. And we grew up with Dolly Parton. So I'm absolutely, come sit by me. I've been thinking about all those great movies, the Steel Magnolia movies. It wasn't just the music. But, yeah, so I grew up with Dolly Parton. Mum was a huge fan, which meant that by default, I mean, I remember going through the stage where I was like, oh, Dolly Parton is not cool. She is not cool. But then over time, you know, how can you deny what she has done, you know? She was born in East Tennessee. How fantastic, in the mountains. They talk about, in this book, about, you know, the landscape of misty valleys and deep forests, but the worst poverty in America of that time. She was one of 12 children. I just want today to be Dolly Parton Day. Could you arrange that for me? Could you filter out to the ABC that I just only Dolly today, please?
1: We're working on it. We're working on it. We'll talk to management.
3: Thank you. Well, we'll start it now. We found some audio of when she toured Australia, Frances, and this is a little of what she had to say about how much she loved our great country.
4: And I remember when we was here before, it was in the Queensland, is that what you call it? It was just beautiful. We went there and I thought, wow. And I just fell in love with the people. It was really like it was home to me. I just feel like everybody was like family. But I would love to come here and, you know, spend some time. I would love to be able to just come here, not work. This would be a great place to live.
1: Dolly Parton there talking about her time in Australia. I was lucky enough to see her on her last Australian tour. And it was, you just knew it was one of those special moments where you go, I'm glad I got to see Dolly Parton perform.
3: I will be jealous of that, of you. Forever. Never got to see her perform. Yes. I'm

0: doing a terrible job of tribute, you know, paying tribute to her this morning. So bear with me.
1: Not at all. I mean, the whole point of her work and her legacy is that she touched families and generations, and that's why she did what she did. That was her whole mission, was to bring songs into people's lives and to bring a bit of joy and to get people together. And she always talked about family. Family was everything to her.
0: Yeah, one of 12, right? So, and I do that connection for me. My mum was one of 14.
1: Wow.
0: So the connection with the toys being homemade and the entertainment being homemade. Dolly was writing her first songs when she was a toddler and performing, and she always dreamed of being that famous singer one day. One of the other things that I can't not mention straight up today with you as well is, you know, her work with children in terms of making sure that every child could read. This was a little of her talking in an interview about her program called the Imagination Library.
2: It's where we give books to children from the time they're born. They get a book once a month until they start school. That way they can learn to love books and they can learn to read, and parents and family and people kind of sit with them, and they just, and the books come in the mail in their own little name. By the end of this year, we will have given away 40 million books, and we're very proud of that.
3: Dolly Parton says her dirt-poor upbringing in the Smoky Mountains of East Tennessee was her motivation to start the program 14 years ago.
2: My dad didn't get a chance to go to school, so he was so very proud of me when I started the program. He was prouder of the fact that the little kids called me the book lady than the fact that I'd worked so hard to become a star.
1: The book lady. ImaginationLibrary.com. It's still going.
0: It is still
1: 40
0: going.
1: 40 million books delivered to children.
0: I have a feeling it will keep going. I think the work that she did in setting up these trusts and these charities and these types of projects have, you know, they won't end. They'll be able to keep going.
1: Oh, we love you, Dolly.
0: Sorry,
1: we love
0: Frances,
1: you.
0: No, to don't come be in sorry. And be a mess.
1: You're not. You're allowed to. We're all feeling very heavy-hearted. Not clearly, it meant a lot. And she died. We got the news about 4 a.m. this morning that she'd passed away. She died, and her family had made a statement. Beautiful statement to you. If you want to check out Dolly Parton's social media platforms, her family make a gorgeous statement about how they'd been preparing for this moment, but were still, you know, heartbroken that it had come, talk all about family and about her legacy in keeping communities together. And the music will shine on, as Dolly will as well. So we love you, Dolly, and thank you. And that's all we can say, really, isn't it?
0: Yes, thank you. Thank you, thank you. So would you like some other news for today? Will I put my big girl pants on and get my gear, you know, get back organised? Is that what I should do now?
1: I think we need to take a deep breath and do that, because it is an important anniversary today, one that marks a really critical moment in Victorian policing, and a saga that went on for way longer than anyone expected.
0: One of the biggest manhunts in Victoria happened on this day 12 months ago. Frances, I went. I was in Port Punca. We heard the news just after 12 o'clock that allegedly at that time that a police officer had been shot, maybe a second. The decision was made for me to travel to Port Punca. It took about 3.5 hours roughly to get there. I arrived that afternoon and was parked at the roundabout. The roads were shut down. This is a small country town of about 1,000 people, and people were locked inside their homes. The school was shut down. I remember Steve, who was parked at that roundabout on that day, and he said, they've even shut the pub. The pub's never been shut here. You know, they were in shock. They still didn't know how to process it. And then 8 days later, it was still in some type of form of a lockdown, which was be careful, we don't know where he is. The community was reeling in shock in those first 24 hours, but then it impacted on their life. But what will never be taken away was the impact of the loss of two police officers. So today there'll be memorials. There's been artwork that is being displayed. Neil Thompson and Vadim Devart will be honoured in many ceremonies around Australia even as well today. But yeah, an important day of reflection on what happened in Port Punca, what has happened to those police officers. And when I've been reflecting on, oh my gosh, I can't believe that's been 12 months. There was a police officer that I spoke to. She was manning the headquarters that had been set up. So she was sitting in her car, and, you know, we weren't really allowed to talk to police officers. You know, we had to be very official and very careful and those types of things. But it was kind of one of those human to

0: human moments. And I went up to her and I said, I am so sorry for your loss. And she said, I worked with Vadim. He was my friend. He was my colleague. And I said, well, why are you here? Why aren't you at home? It would be okay if you were at home today and not working. And she said, I have to do something for my friend, for my colleague, and I am out here today. And she will stay with me for a lifetime.
1: Yeah, so a year on, and of course, Desi Freeman was the man at the centre of that manhunt that went on for months.
0: Yeah, into this year. So, and look, I haven't mentioned his name today. I probably should have mentioned that. One of the, in one of the statements that has been released by Vadim's family, they said, you know, we don't want to mention his name. We don't want to talk about the shooter. We want to remember our son today. So I'm sorry, I should have probably said there was a reason why I wasn't talking too much about the shooter today.
1: No, absolutely fine. Kate Mead is with us, ABC reporter here on ABC Radio Overnights. And AI, we talk a lot about artificial intelligence because every day there's a new AI story.
0: And this one, Francis, I'm sorry. This one is one of those ones that you're going to hear today and go, has the world gone mad? Yes, it has, because that's how I felt when I read this. So we have our young ones off to uni to train to be a teacher. Now, what they're finding is when they get out to the world and they're teaching their classrooms and their dreams have come true, is that they're not equipped to be able to deal with angry parents or stakeholders or people coming in at them being angry. And so there has been a rollout of AI robots that will mimic or, you know,
1: role play
0: being an angry parent storming in and having a go so that the student teachers can be equipped with the skills to handle a parent in real life.
1: Angry dad bots.
0: Has the world gone mad? So don't hear this story and think, oh, they're rolling out robot teachers into the classroom. No. The robots,
1: but they're working on it.
0: The robots are helping prepare our young teachers go into the classroom, and not just the classroom, it's parents. Do we not have to have a good look? I've gone from crying to ridiculous on you this morning. Oh, my God. Has the world gone mad that this is what we have to do?
1: Well, it's terrible that teachers have to have this sort of training because people are so poorly behaved in this day and age that they can't control themselves and have a decent conversation, and teachers are constantly finding themselves in positions of crisis and conflict. That's really the deeper issue, isn't it, that we don't have a way of dealing with our emotions and our problems other than being confrontational and angry, which seems to be the default setting for too many people.
0: I'll admit, I may be a bit sensitive with the passing of Dolly, but I just think parents need to pull their head in. This is this teacher is spending more time with your child than you are right now.
1: I'm going to sick a robot onto you. I've got one in mind.
0: So I've got two children studying to be teachers. And I go, great, they're going to have a robot teaching them how to deal with angry parents. This is nuts. The world gone mad.
1: Kate Mead is with us as the world goes mad here on ABC Radio Overnights.
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1: Francis Leach with you, and Kate Mead, he's here as well on ABC Radio Overnights. And yesterday we were speaking about Healthy Harold and the fact that I did not know from a bar of soap what Healthy Harold was, but everybody else did. So I completely missed the Healthy Harold phenomena, but it's a thing.
0: It's a thing created back in the 70s. And I didn't really know I didn't have any core memories of Healthy Harold either. But he's going viral at the moment. He's going viral because people are sharing. It started with a Reddit thread, their memories of Healthy Harold. He's rocking up on a bus. He's a puppet, a giraffe.
1: He's the first giraffe influencer.
0: We missed out.
1: Karen Robertson is CEO of Life Ed Australia. And I think Karen can tell us more about the Healthy Harold revival. Hello, Karen. How are you going?
7: Good morning, Francis, and good morning, Kate.
0: Good morning. Now, tell her, Healthy Harold didn't go away. It just seems that Francis and I missed out. How long has he been around and what's the work that he's doing now?
6: Absolutely. You did miss out. Harold's been around since 1979, as you've stated. So nearly 50 years, he's been our much loved Australian icon. And he's often underestimated. We love Harold. I'm a three-generation graduate of Harold, also a teacher myself, so have spent time with Harold both from an education perspective, but also in the love of learning with him.
1: Tell us about if you encountered Healthy Harold. What are you seeing? Is it a glove puppet? Is he inflatable? What is he?
6: Combination of both, Francis. So back in the day, yes, there was a mechanical Harold, but our puppet, please don't tell Harold he's a puppet. He doesn't think that he is. We have him in both puppet form, but also in mascot form. And he's well received wherever he goes. He just sparks joy.
0: So let's talk about some of the lessons that Healthy Harold rolls out when the children get a visit.
6: Yeah, absolutely. So Life Ed's more than just about gaining the knowledge. The children that we work with or our educators work with create a really unique safe space for the kids to have open conversations, to develop new skills, to build their knowledge of health literacy. And that is through curiosity and connection and really understanding what is important around that key messaging in health promotion.
1: Are you surprised that Healthy Harold has become memeified and become a digital superstar?
6: Well, he's an icon, but he's also often underestimated. We're in a very digital world this year, now, and what's really incredible is that Harold still sparks that joy. It is that human connection. It is that opportunity for that curiosity around, but why a giraffe? And that innocence that children and young people bring into a space where their curiosity is sparked, but they're able to explore some of those really complex ideas and have really challenging conversations around the things that are actually going to keep them happy, healthy, and safe.
1: Well, I missed out. I probably had unhealthy Henry.
0: I remember the other
1: unhealthy thing. Henry, the wombat, fat wombat that came to my school. That's not true. That's fake news, but I love the idea.
0: There has been some great campaigns in the time. You know, I was having a look because I thought, now this Harold, he really is having this viral moment. And, you know, is there any talks? Could Harold be the next Bluey? I'm just putting it out there.
6: Oh, absolutely, Kate. Sky's the limit for Harold. He's lasted this long. And that revival, the fact that that nostalgic element of Harold, the memories that people are able to think about the lesson, but also the learnings that they've had there. I mean, we talk about Bluey, but, I mean, Harold's been there, done that, and still informing the children and young people today.
1: Bluey's just the latest kid on the block. Harold's got it sussed. Hey, I'm going to check out Healthy Harold as soon as I come off air, Karen. Thank you for talking to us.
6: Brilliant. Thank you both.
1: Karen Robertson, CEO of Life Ed. Kate, me, thank you very much.
0: Thank you, Francis.
1: Hey, we should have a listen now before the news from Dolly Parton's family talking a couple of hours ago about the news that she had died and their message to all of her fans.
7: Hey, everyone. My name is Brian Seaver, son of Cassie Parton, and I'm representing the Parton and Owens family today, announcing the passing of my Aunt Dolly Rebecca Parton Dean, sister, sis, Aunt Granny to one generation and Gigi to the next. This video announcement is something Dolly asked of me years ago before I fully absorbed it as a future reality. As her head of security for more than two decades, a role my father Larry held before me, I have imagined the heaviness of this moment, but haven't truly felt it until now. It is an honor that is mixed with absolute pride and great sadness. But sadness lies with us, not with Dolly. Dolly has lived in the light and is in the arms of Jesus, surely met by Carl, her parents, and countless others who have watched her and longed for her to meet them in the heavens. I first went on the road with Dolly as a kid, getting a taste of the road life in the early 1980s. Dolly opened doors not just for me, but for her entire family to reach the potential we didn't even know was possible. Dolly also opened doors for generations of singers, songwriters, musicians, and dreamers from every walk of life.

0: called me and said she wants to rest in a beautiful bed of plush cotton because after a life wearing heavy rhinestones, she finally deserves to be comfortable and have some rest. Rest in peace, Aunt Dolly, Aunt Granny, Gigi. May God bless Dolly Parton, and may God bless you all. She will always love you.
1: Brian Seaver there, nephew and head of security for Dolly Parton, making the announcement just a couple of hours ago that Dolly Parton had died at the age of 80, and sharing that news with the Dolly Parton extended family across the world in a heartfelt way, which reflected the way that she conducted herself all throughout her magnificent life. It's time for the latest from the ABC newsroom. If you're in a metro, you're off to your local breakfast program. Otherwise, I'll catch you on the other side.
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6: ABC News, good morning. I'm Noni Edwards. The Prime Minister is again facing calls to stand down his Special Envoy for Defence and Veterans Affairs after he was charged with breaching his bail. Luke Gosling, who represents the electorate of Solomon, was charged last month with assaulting the Northern Territory Administrator David Connolly. Northern Territory Police also announced yesterday they'd charged him with breach of bail. Mr Gosling strenuously denies all the charges. Opposition leader Angus Taylor has told News 24 Anthony Albanese should have stood Mr Gosling aside from his special envoy role the first time he was charged.
7: When he was first charged, I said that this was a test of the Prime Minister's judgment, a test for the Prime Minister as to whether he was going to get things right. He should have stepped and put Luke Gosling aside.
6: A Canadian government minister has hit back at US President Donald Trump's apparent threat to rename Lake Ontario to Lake America amid a broadening trade war. It comes as Canada announces dollar-for-dollar retaliatory tariffs on roughly $28 billion of imported American goods, including furniture, cheese and steel. Earlier, Donald Trump continued his attacks on his northern neighbour, posting a map of Lake Ontario renamed to Lake America. Canadian Jobs Minister Melanie Joly has dismissed his comments.
8: We'll always call it Lake Ontario, period. We're proud of our Great Lakes. We've navigated the St. Lawrence River, the Great Lakes, for thousands of years. It was part of a foundation of our country.
6: A member of Israel's parliament has filmed himself using a sledgehammer to strike a memorial to Palestinians killed in the Gaza war in the occupied West Bank. Nick Parmeter has more.
9: Zvi Sokot, a far-right ultra-nationalist member of the Religious Zionist Party, is taking to a stone plaque with a sledgehammer in a West Bank village. He can be heard saying, "This is something we can't leave here because every place where there is a thing like this that incites to terrorism, we have to take it down." His actions have drawn criticism from the Israeli military and the country's Prime Minister, Benjamin Netanyahu, although more for the military resources used as opposed to the vandalism itself. Israel's occupation of the West Bank has been deemed unlawful by the International Court of Justice.
6: The director of the CIA has reportedly travelled to Moscow for meetings with Russian officials. John Ratcliffe's reported visit would be the first known to the Russian capital by a US spy chief since his predecessor William Burns held talks with Vladimir Putin in November 2021. US media have reported the trip but have not said who Mr. Ratcliffe is meeting or what the talks will cover. The CIA has declined to comment while the Kremlin's not yet responded to the reports. Family of American singer-songwriter Dolly Parton have announced that she's died aged 80. Sam Wilkinson takes a look at her career.
10: Jolene, Jolene, Jolene, Jolene.
11: Dolly Parton grew up with her 10 siblings and parents in a one-room shack in the Great Smoky Mountains. By the time she was 8, she was carting her guitar into local radio and TV stations in pursuit of her big break. After high school, she moved to Nashville, where she met her husband, Carl Dean. By the early 1970s, Dolly Parton was topping country charts with Jolene and I Will Always Love You. She transitioned to pop and reached number one with the theme song to the 1980 film 9 to 5, which she also starred in. Dolly Parton won 11 Grammy Awards and was inducted into the Country Music Hall of Fame and the Rock and Roll Hall of Fame.
6: Summer Nats has announced the Veronicas will headline next year's Canberra Car Festival with Birds of Tokyo.

0: Audio and sneaky sound system also on the bill. Motoring enthusiasts from around the country will again descend on Canberra in January for the 39th edition of the event. Around 130,000 people attended Summer Nats earlier this year, and there were a record 3,000 entrants competing across show cars and stunt events. To sport now, in the AFL, Melbourne captain Max Gawn has claimed a record 9th All-Australian Blazer as the league's best ruck at the AFL Awards in Melbourne. Western Bulldogs captain Marcus Bontempelli was also awarded his 8th All-Australian honour, drawing him level with greats of the game Gary Ablett Sr., Gary Ablett Jr., Patrick Dangerfield, Lance Franklin, Robert Harvey and Mark Ricciuto. Collingwood star Nick Dacos collected his 2nd Lee Matthews Trophy for the most valuable player as voted by his peers, while Carlton's Jagger Smith was named the league's rising star. Sydney Swans players and staff were notable absentees at the AFL Awards, with 3 of the club's best ineligible to claim any of the awards due to suspensions.
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2: South Australia's weather for Wednesday, mostly sunny throughout, the slight chance of an isolated morning shower about the southern agricultural area. Adelaide 17, Ceduna 19, Port Lincoln 17, Whyalla 16, Roxby Downs 19, Port Augusta 18, Port Pirie and Renmark both 17, Mount Gambier 16, Kingscote 17 and Broken Hill 16. 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
8: Hope you're well. It's 24 to 6 on the east coast of Australia. It's 6 minutes past 5 in South Australia and the Northern Territory. And it's 24 to 4 in the west. Coming up with more of your calls. 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Love to hear from you. 1-300-800-222 or 0437 774 774. The news this morning that Dolly Parton has died at the age of 80. So we'll do that with you in just a little while, but we do need to check in and see how the weather is going to be across Australia today. And Peter Stapleton from the Bureau is with us. Good morning, Pete.
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8: How's it looking today?
9: So looking across the country today, there's going to be 2 main influences on the weather. Basically, there's a high pressure system dominating most of the weather for the country. It's sitting over the central part of the country at the moment. But we do have a couple of low pressure systems, one off the southwest of WA and the other off the east coast of Tassie. The one in the east is still got a weakening rain band that will be affecting northeast parts of New South Wales and also southeast parts of Queensland, bringing a little bit of rainfall there. Now, we've seen that rain band move through New South Wales over the last 24 hours, delivering good amounts of rainfall, particularly if you're on and west of the ranges there. But that rain band will continue to move east today and, just as I said, move offshore eventually. But, yeah, still deliver for northeast New South Wales and southeast Queensland. And that low is also wrapping in a bit of wet weather for Tassie as well, down in the southern part of it as well. But otherwise, across, I guess, eastern and central Australia, things are going to be fairly settled and dry today. But then as we get further west out into particularly the southwest of WA, we do have a cold front and low off to the south of southwest WA at the moment, and that's dragging down some moisture from the more tropical latitudes. And so we will see a fair bit of rain through the southwest of WA today, We do have a severe weather warning or heavy rainfall. That's in the area kind of south of Perth, around the Busselton, Mandurah and Bunbury areas. So just keep a watch out for that one if you're in those affected areas. It will be a bit of a wetter day for the southwest there. That rain will eventually make its way up to Perth a bit later in the day as well. That's pretty much the wrap across the country. And I'll just finish off with the capital city forecast. Darwin's looking at a sunny day and 34 degrees. Brisbane, as I said, some showers through there, 26 degrees. Sydney's looking at some clearing showers and 19 degrees. Melbourne, partly cloudy and 15. Canberra, shower or two and 18. Hobart, showers and 13 degrees. Partly cloudy day in Adelaide and 17 degrees. And as I said earlier for Perth, rain increasing there and 21 degrees.
8: Thank you, Peter. Peter Stapleton there, duty forecaster at the Bureau of Meteorology, with us on ABC Radio Overnights.

Oh, yeah, there are jazz hands going on in the studio. George Benson and Give Me the Night here on ABC Radio. Overnight's Francis Leach with you. Hope you're okay wherever you are around the country. Probably waking up with a heavy heart like many of us with the news that Dolly Parton has died at the age of 80. Plenty of your text messages coming through. 0437 774 774. If you've got one that you want to share, or you can call us too, 1-300-800-222. 1-300-800-222. This one from Ian in Balmain. Dolly, filling the legend slot at the Pyramid Stage at Glastonbury 2014. So that's the big slot on the big stage in that legendary UK music festival. Had the Metallica fans eating out of her hands. Here you come again, without doubt, one of her finest. Great memory. Thank you, Ian. This is also one from Lou, who's reminded us the Dolly Parton Festival happens at Narromine in New South Wales, October 10th. That'd be something to go to regardless, but it's, as Lou says, there will be a very different vibe this year. R.I.P. Dolly. Vale Dolly Parton, what a lady, a brilliant performer, magnificent voice, heart as big as the sound of her voice. She'll be forever remembered and loved. That's from Danny. And just so devastated to hear of Dolly's passing. She gave so much, left a wonderful legacy. If we can all strive to be a little like Dolly every day, forevermore, the world will be a much kinder place. The world needs a Dolly. A Dolly Day. Nah, well, I think that's a great idea. Thank you, Shell, there in Gippsland. Keep them coming through. Dolly passed away at the age of 80. Here she is. Here you come again.

0: This is Overnights with Francis Leach.
1: Welcome to your Wednesday. Now, everybody who loves turtles and who doesn't often thinks that the scramble that baby turtles have to make from their nest to the ocean is a race for life, and therefore moving turtle eggs to a more prominent place that might help them is a good idea. But researchers are telling us, there are hidden consequences for that, and we shouldn't do it. Davey Dorr is a PhD candidate, evolution and ecology research at the Uni of New South Wales. And Davey joins us here to talk about that this morning. G'day, Davey. How are you going?
2: Good, thanks, Francis. How are you?
1: Well, I mean, we've all seen those incredible docos about that moment of life for baby turtles.

0: where they've got to make it from as hatchlings across the sand into the water, and not everyone gets there. So it's a natural instinct to want to move the eggs to a place where that maybe increases the percentage of animals that survive. But your research is telling us we've got to be very careful.
1: Yeah, we do. I mean, it's a strategy that's used across the world, not just here in Australia. And when you've got eggs that, you know, are kind of doomed to fail, take, for example, like in Cyclone Alfred, moving them can absolutely save the entire nest and be really beneficial, but we still have to be careful when we're moving them. It doesn't just completely solve the entire problem. We can still do better there.
0: So what do we do instead if we're not going to take that approach in order to avoid making some sort of catastrophic error that might impact on the population?
1: I guess it's not entirely avoiding relocating them. It's just maybe sort of seeing what other factors might be involved if we were to relocate them. One of those massive sort of factors that we come into is temperature, which turtles are really, really sensitive to. So that's normally the big focus of what we're looking at when we're relocating these eggs. But there might be other factors involved when we do it. So that's sort of what my research is trying to piece apart, is what those other factors could be.
0: It's interesting, with that 50-metre scramble, as you talk about, on Heron Island, where one of the colonies of population survives, is a long way to go for a hatchling, isn't it? It must be like a marathon.
1: Absolutely. Yep, exactly. That part of their life is, yes, fraught with danger, and it's incredibly competitive and risky for them.
0: How much of the population survives? What's the percentage of in that moment, if there's a hatchling event, how many survive? Is it 50%? What are the odds?
1: Generally, it's 1 in 1,000 survives. It could even be lower in some places. So it does vary a lot. But yeah, the general number is 1 in 1,000 will actually make it to adulthood.
0: Is that why the population of these turtles is, you know, sort of always on the cusp of being endangered?
1: Yeah, exactly. I mean, we just saw the green sea turtle put to least concern now, which is great. But it's really the cumulative effort of conservationists and researchers over the last, 30, 40, 50 years. It takes them about 30 years before they are able to start reproducing. So we're actually starting to really see those benefits that researchers were doing 50 years ago happening now in our generation, which is just fantastic.
0: So in terms of an overall picture of the health of turtle populations, which have been endangered for a while, are we making any progress?
1: Oh, absolutely. They are improving pretty much everywhere, but we could still be doing better in some populations. Like some could be getting better, some could be getting worse. And really, there's different threats that are at play. You've got some beaches where there's just a lot of predators affecting these turtles. In some places, it could be four-wheel drive beaches. So there's a lot of different kind of threats that might be targeting the success of these turtles.
0: So, for instance, human impact on those turtle colonies, how important is it for us to be across where they are and to make better choices about whether we use the beach and how we might use the beach in foreshore?
1: Yeah. That's definitely super important. And again, it's something that can come into play with these conservation strategies, when we're relocating, whether we're relocating them, and even if we need to in some cases. But with that said, if those nests are doomed to fail to begin with, relocation is pretty much always the answer. It does improve having some survive rather than none.
0: Good to talk to you, Davey. It's important work, and we do want to improve and protect our turtle colonies. Thanks for being with us today.
1: Oh, good. Thanks very much for having me.
0: David Dorr there, PhD candidate in evolution and ecology research at the University of New South Wales, talking to us about our approach to making sure our turtle colonies are protected and safe. It's ABC Radio Overnight's Francis Leach with you. Dolly Parton has died at the age of 80. It has been a magnificent life that has produced great music and a connection across the world for people who are fans of hers and who have and will have carry her in their hearts for many, many years to come. Let's have a look back.
2: Stumble to the kitchen. Dolly Parton wrote songs that captured the times and became massive hits. As one of the most famous voices in country music, her career spanned genres and endured for decades, but it began in humble settings. Dolly Rebecca Parton was born in 1946, the fourth of 12 children in rural Tennessee.
3: I got my music from my mother's side of the family. I got my work ethic from my dad. I got my music from my mama.
2: Her song, Coat of Many Colours, was inspired by her modest upbringing.

0: She started writing songs from the age of six, moving to Nashville at 18 in search of a record deal. On her first day there, she met Carl Dean, her future husband of 60 years. He famously avoided the spotlight.
1: You know there are people to this day who do not believe your husband Carl Dean actually exists.
2: I know that. They do. They think that I just made him up.
3: Yes, Daddy was an old-time preacher man.
0: Within just a few years, Dolly Parton became a household name, starring on the Porter Wagoner Show. But she wanted to become a solo artist and wrote one of her most famous songs to help Wagoner understand why she was quitting their musical partnership. Remarkably, that song was penned on the same day as one of her other biggest hits.
2: In 1972, I think I wrote it. So at the same time I wrote Jolene. That was a good writing day.
0: Jolene was inspired by a bank teller flirting with her husband.
4: Begging of you, please don't take my man.
0: As Dolly Parton's career thrived, she made the jump to acting.
2: Look, I got a gun out there in my purse.
0: After being recruited by Jane Fonda to star as Doralee Rhodes in the film 9 to 5.
2: Just to watch him shatter, you're just a step on the boss man's ladder, but you got dreams he'll never take away. You gotta have acrylic nails to make that real percussive sound, but I thought it sounded like a typewriter. Can you hear that?
5: Yeah.
2: Working 9 to 5, what a way to make a living.
0: Dolly Parton collaborated with other artists throughout her career. Her song, I Will Always Love You, dominated the charts in 1992 when it was covered by Whitney Houston for the film The Bodyguard.
6: We'll always love you.
0: She was also renowned for her sense of humour and wit.
2: Well, I've always had biggins, but I've had a little help lately.
5: You have?
2: Like, yeah, well, it's when my husband said, let me see your boobs, and had to pull my skirt up, I thought I'd better do it.
0: In 1986, she opened the Dollywood theme park near her hometown in Tennessee, attracting thousands of visitors each year. She also established a number of education charities, a move inspired by her father.
2: Daddy never had a chance to go to school, and Daddy couldn't read nor write. But he was really a smart person enough and wondered what all he might have done had he had an education.
0: The Imagination Library, which has gifted more than 260 million free books worldwide, has even reached Australia.
2: Well, hello, Tamworth. Speaking of a wonderful time, I am so happy to announce that Tamworth is bringing the Imagination Library to all of its children.
0: Dolly Parton's career spanned 7 decades and dozens of albums. A musical icon whose legacy will long be remembered.
2: Thank you. Thank you.
7: Dolly Parton, dead at the age of 80. That's it for our program this morning. Hope you're well. Francis Leach. I'll catch you tomorrow morning early. News is up, and then your local breakfast programs are coming your way. Let's surf out here with Dick Dale.

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0: ABC News, good morning. I'm Noni Edwards. A stoush over energy rules for data centres is expected to dominate today's National Cabinet meeting in Sydney. Here's political reporter Jack Mackay.
1: Prime Minister Anthony Albanese will use today's meeting with state leaders to push his plan for national standards for AI data centres. The proposal includes mandating that data centres use renewables backed by gas to power their operations. But the move is expected to face backlash from the Queensland and Northern Territory governments. Queensland Deputy Premier Jarrod Bleij says his state wants data centres to use all forms of electricity.
2: We're not going to be forced by the Commonwealth and told what to do in Queensland. We're our own state and we're pushing back.
1: The federal government has indicated it will legislate to force states to comply with its plan.
0: Internal New South Wales government emails obtained by the ABC reveal that AI company Anthropic was interested in locating up to 5 gigawatts of AI training capacity in the state. This number represents more than 3 times the entire capacity of Australia's data centre industry. New data shows Australia's current 1.6 gigawatts is projected to reach 3.9 gigawatts by 2030. Olivia Shen from the United States Studies Centre says AI companies are trying to acquire extraordinary amounts of computing capacity.
3: That is a massive amount. So to put it in context, Sydney's current capacity is about to reach 1 gigawatt by the end of this year.
0: The trade battle between the United States and Canada is escalating, with Canada imposing tariffs on more than 700 American imports. America's editor John Lyons reports.
4: For decades, the two countries have been both close allies and major customers of each other's products, but that relationship is rapidly deteriorating. Days after President Donald Trump announced tariffs on an estimated $28 billion of Canadian imports, Canada has responded with what they say is a dollar-for-dollar retaliation. The two economies have long been heavily integrated, with the trade war expected to cause pain on both sides of the border. The US says Canada would not sign a new trade agreement, while Canada says the US was unreasonable in what it expected.
0: The US, meanwhile, is facing mounting international pushback over its expanded sanctions on Iran. Middle East correspondent Caitlin Kelly reports.
5: China has threatened to take all necessary measures to guard its own interest after the US announced widened economic sanctions against Iran and its trading partners. Although not mentioned by name, Beijing opposed what it called illegal unilateral sanctions. Tehran has promised to fight back, whilst Qatar, a mediating figure, has called for a return to the negotiating table. As the Iranian rial hits a record low on Monday, the US blacklisted 60 individuals, entities and vessels tied to the Iranian economy, warning every country that does business with the Islamic Republic must sever ties or face retaliation.
0: A US judge has rejected Ghislaine Maxwell's bid to throw out her conviction and 20-year prison sentence for helping the late financier Jeffrey Epstein sexually abuse teenage girls. The district judge says Maxwell's claims were all meritless and all or almost all were frivolous. Maxwell, who represented herself, challenged her December 2021 conviction and sentence, seeking a writ of habeas corpus, declaring her punishment unlawful. Prosecutors said her latest claims were baseless or filed too late. Dolly Parton, the country music legend who went from poverty to icon status, has died aged 80. A beloved musician and philanthropist, Ms. Parton wrote and performed multiple hit songs and was one of the most recognisable stars

0: of country music. She'd recently shared with a magazine that she was having some hard times with her health. Her nephew and head of security, Brian Sievers, made the announcement, paying tribute to his Aunt Dolly's inspiration to her family and millions of others.
1: Dolly also opened doors for generations of singers, songwriters, musicians, and dreamers from every walk of life and across every continent. By her example, we believe that anything was possible. She never saw a door she couldn't open, and the doors she opened made and changed history.
0: In sports, Sydney forward Charlie Curnow is the only Swan to be awarded an AFL All-Australian Blazer this season following the suspensions of five of his teammates for breaching club rules. Isaac Heaney, Chad Warner and Nick Blakey were all in contention for the honour after a season that saw the club finish in second place ahead of finals, but were ruled ineligible to receive awards following their bans. Curnow, who also collected the Coleman Medal as the highest goal kicker of the year, was given permission to skip the event. ABC News.
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3: Mani nina budni gana yatana, nina padni padni ma puki mokabandu. 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Wara gana bira tiakandu, puki bira tiakandi, tarkari mankutichadlu. We are broadcasting on sacred Kaurna land. We pay our respects to all the Kaurna people, past, present and to our future generations. It's good that you've come to Kaurna country, but as you walk, remember the people that walked before you. The spirit still lives amongst the steel, concrete, roads and lawns. Now let's recognise the Kaurna people, the language and land, and learn about the past so that we can seize our future.
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4: Good morning to you. Well, a lot colder in Adelaide today, 8 degrees on the way to 17, so a bit more chilly overnight. And I tell you what, with a wet 48 hours behind us, hopefully you don't have drips on your head from roofs. Nah. So many people reporting they need roofers at the moment. I'm assuming that's to fix leaks.
5: Yeah, I had some water come through the window. I had to get a towel out just because of it just built up in the kind of garden I have at the front. Yeah, there'd be a few people with mops and towels over the last couple of days.
4: Yeah, I think there'd be a lot of soggy things around. Maybe that's you. And now, of course, tears and things like that adding to all the wetness around the death of Dolly Parton overnight.
5: Yeah, yeah.
4: In fact, just in the last few hours.
5: Yeah, 4 a.m. our time, we found out that Dolly Parton had died, only 80. I didn't know she had any health conditions, so it was a bit of a shock for me when I woke up and realised she'd gone.
4: I'd been reading articles recently which suggested that she had had some health issues that she was dealing with. Largely from things she'd ignored when she was looking after her husband, who died, I think, at the beginning of last year, and she'd nursed him. So, you know, that often happens, doesn't it, that you neglect some things around yourself. But exactly what she died of, we're not sure. But there's no doubt that she, I mean, the coverage already in such a short period of time has been huge because she's left such a lasting legacy to so many people. I mean, do you know anyone who didn't in some way like or respect Dolly Parton?
5: Well, no, I didn't, because she kind of straddled a lot of different, you know, she had the music, well, country, pop, acting, and also a lot of humour as well.
4: And then on top of that, incredible philanthropist, incredible businesswoman too. So she had the smarts, she had the brains, she had the good looks as well. She admits she paid for.
5: Yeah. Well, she was very funny. My favourite quote was of hers that she wrote 3,000 songs and 3 good ones. she was really self-deprecating, Dolly Parton.
4: Yeah.
5: Well, we thought it'd be interesting to talk to you about Dolly today. So give us a call, 1-300-222-891. Did you have a favourite song or maybe movie or maybe... Because she played the Adelaide Entertainment Centre in 2011 and 2014. Maybe you saw her at those gigs.
4: Surely that wasn't the only times. That would have been the most recent.
5: Yeah, I don't know if she played here earlier. I mean, if you saw her early, let us know. That's what I found out on Wikipedia, that she played those 2 years. Maybe she came earlier. I'm not sure.
4: Yeah. It seems like with the length of her career that she probably came to Australia well before. And then we were only talking this morning about how the... Now Prime Minister Anthony Albanese sort of facilitated one of those trips because the trucks and semis that she had to tour around Australia were so large, there were problems on the roads. But as Transport Minister, he sort of lifted the lid and allowed it to happen, and that meant that she could come.
5: And what, do you have a favourite song or movie, Sonia, a favourite Dolly Parton? I mean, if you were to kick this off, and give us a call while we celebrate the life of Dolly Parton.
4: I find it hard to get past the song 9 to 5, and there was no doubt that was a fun film and stage show and whatever. But actually for me, a role where she was just acting and not singing at all was Steel Magnolias.
5: Oh, yes, yes.
4: And that over, I mean, some would suggest it's a girl's flick, that one. But I loved her in that one because she brought a real heart and soul, and she had a buzz and an energy about her that was great.
5: I have to say, I love the song Jolene. That's on one of my favourite playlists, just because how simple it is and based on real life. Like, it's a plea for another woman not to, you know, take her man. You know, it's a kind of a very country song in that sense. But apparently, you know, because she's a long time married, based on a bank teller she saw and, you know, a frisson she had with her husband. But it's just a really kind of powerful and simple song, Jolene. And of course she repackaged it as Vaccine during COVID. Remember that?
4: I wonder if that turned a few people off her.
5: Well, I mean,
4: you know, those who weren't in favour of vaccines.
5: Are those people not in favour of vaccine, are they angry about the penguins getting vaccinated? I haven't seen those people out and about.
4: But the
5: birds.
4: But the penguins have done their own research. They don't want it, is the joke I saw. Anyway, we're here in the 5:30 Club. We'd love to hear from you. Join in, talk about Dolly. Maybe you've seen her. Maybe one of her songs played a special part in your life.
5: Her breakthrough song, I didn't know this, I have to listen to this, is called Dumb Blonde. She released it in 1967, you know, playing with stereotypes about people made about her as being a dumb blonde. So, she
4: leaned into it, didn't she?
5: Yeah, she did, you know, and she kind of played that coquettish type of figure on TV in the early days. But behind it all was obviously this real intelligence and just talent, wasn't it?
4: Yeah, and I have never heard a bad story about her being horrible to anyone either. She's kept up her beautiful, personality. She might have said no. She knew how to say no when she didn't think she could do things or whatever, but she never was horrible to people.
5: What about Dolly World as well, that theme park in Tennessee?
4: Yeah, I don't know anyone who's actually been there, but I listened to a podcast about Dolly many years ago now, and it was amazing how rounded she was. And that whole development of Dolly World, it had her, you know, the little house that she grew up, the one-roomed house with, I think she was one of 10 kids or
5: 12.
4: Something. 12, was it? And, you know, that became part of her story, part of her incredible story.
5: There's actually a website called Dollyisms with quotes of hers, like, I'm not offended by all of the dumb blonde jokes because I know I'm not dumb, but I also know I'm not blonde. That's great. Well, give us a call, 1-300-222-891, about Dolly, a favorite song, artist, or maybe you've seen her. We've got to track someone down who saw her play in Adelaide.
4: Sue's given us a ring from Milo. I don't know if you've seen her, Sue, but you certainly have grown up with her.
6: Yeah, I just shattered. I've just woken up. I'm just devastated. I loved her. My parents, way back in the early 60s, were country music fans, and we had always had a zillion country albums, and I loved Dolly back then. She sang with Porter Wagoner. There are not many beautiful people in the world, and she was one of them.
4: Yeah, that Porter Wagoner was credited sort of bringing her into the public realm. Did. But I think in the end she surpassed him. And
6: she did, and she stepped away. She stepped away from him when, back in those days, women were so stereotyped.
4: Yep.
6: And she stood up on her own. He said, I don't think you'll make it on your own. And she said, let me try. And, you know, we used to sing Coat of Many Colours when we were, you know, kids. But, you know, Dolly World is so special because all of the money that she makes in Dolly World, she has these zillion charities. Mm. And she supports charities like, she has a book charity that makes sure that every child in America had access to books. She supported
4: In fact, I was listening to her where they said, she said that her father was more proud of her being called by many kids around the book lady
6: yep.
4: than for her success as a singer and

0: in the showbiz world.
1: And that was the quiet side behind her. She funded so many homeless charities, and say all that money that she raised, she handed out, and she was say one of those people we've lost. One of the most beautiful people in the world, and I'm very shattered.
0: Look, I think a lot of people will be sharing that. This is the thing, you don't find anyone who disliked her. They may not have loved her, but they didn't dislike her.
1: She was special.
2: No, she was kind of Taylor Swift before Taylor Swift, you know, in the sense that she went from country to pop effortlessly, and you know, which is what Taylor Swift has done these days as well. But yeah, I've just been looking through all the records. So she did come to Australia in 79, but didn't do Adelaide.
0: Right.
2: So Adelaide, the only dates I can find are 2011 and 14.
0: For Adelaide concerts,
2: which is pretty recent. If you'd seen her in those, you know, only 3 years apart, you'd be, I mean, this is the thing. I mean, I remember going to see Paul McCartney thinking I'll probably never see him again. You know, so if you went to see her, that would be a special memory now.
0: Well, we want to hear from you. Either you've seen her, maybe you have a special moment, maybe one of her songs or something else has touched you in a way and remains with you. We'd love to hear from you. 1300 222 891 or text through on 0467 922 891. Now, Joan, you're in Greenwith. You've got a special Dolly song.
3: Good morning, Sonia. Good morning, Jules. And hi to everyone else out there. Yes, this is Greenwith Joan. And yes, my special song to do with Dolly is Coat of Many Colours. And I think that I grew up in very similar circumstances to Dolly, and she had a great appreciation for the love of her mother and when she wrote that song and the meaning of it. And I think that many of us listening here at the moment can really identify with that song and growing up in those circumstances. And I've also, I haven't written it down yet, but I also sing that song in my head about God and I and his love and grace of many colours towards me.
2: Now, I'm reading about this song. So it's about a childhood coat she received from her mother, stitched from donated fabric scraps because the family could not afford new clothes. Which, you know, obviously there's Joseph's Coat of Many Colours as well, which is a biblical tale as well. But I haven't heard that song. I'm going to go and listen to it, Joan.
0: Yeah, it's a beautiful song. That's the thing, though. She never denied or tried to be that showy person. She never denied her very poor upbringing or forgot where she came from, it seems.
2: Yeah, she said when she wore it to school, children mocked her as well.
0: Yeah.
2: So, you know, very poor. That's a beautiful song, Joan.
0: Thank you for that, Joan. Maybe there's another song that means something to you. I love this quote from her because we're kind of remembering and reminiscing over Dollyisms, and apparently there are lots of websites devoted to those. She was a very wise woman in lots of ways, but didn't make it sound like she was teaching you. She says, the way I see it, if you want the rainbow, you've got to put up with the rain.
2: That's one of her most favourite quotes, isn't
0: love
2: it,
0: that.
2: Really?
0: Love that. Kerry, hello.
4: Last night at the Harbour Bay ukulele group, we sang Jolene, and I thought, wow, I really love that song. Then I find out she died.
0: Oh, only last night?
4: Yeah, yeah, because I really like singing that song, yeah.
2: Yeah, I played it on, you know, when I was on Drive a few times. It always came up, but it's a beautiful song. I don't know if anyone's covered, they must have covered Jolene a lot. But that and Working 9 to 5 would probably be her two most popular songs, do you think? I can't believe she wrote 3,000. 3,000 songs, she reckons she's written. That's incredible.
0: Well, she was one of those people that had to write. It was her way of expressing herself, I think. So maybe, you know, like you say, there's some good ones. We can't all do fantastic ones every time. But
2: no.
0: She had more than three good songs, though.
2: Yeah.
0: Many more than three good songs. Kerry, do you play that song very much yourself?
4: Oh, yeah, I love it. And I'll really finish at the end. Jolly! No, I'll really hang it out. Yeah. You know the last at the end. Jolly, jolly.
0: How long have you been playing the ukulele for?
4: About 10 years.
0: And why the ukulele?
4: I don't know. Look, I was walking past the Henley Beach every time, and then with two people walking past with ukulele, I said, "What do you got? We've got a group here." I said, "I'll see you next week."
2: Do people enjoy ukulele playing? Because it's an instrument that can divide people, Kerry.
4: God, I like playing. But what I've been doing, I've been going all the way up here. I go to ukulele at Maxville, Gympie here. So I follow my track all the way up. I call into, you know, tomorrow I'm calling into at the Gympie. You can let you get by the way home.
2: Yeah. Well.
0: Yeah, well, looking at the text line, you're not alone. Jolene, you and Jules are not the only ones who think that's their favourite Dolly song. Thanks, Kerry. Maybe you've actually got one of these favourite sayings, because she was not caught up in the life too much that she couldn't just talk about life in a way that I think really resonates with a lot of people. This quote is great. Don't get so busy making a living that you forget to make a life.
2: Well, I mean,
0: so that work shouldn't be all that it's about.
2: Exactly. It's interesting. And people are texting in. There are a lot of famous interviews with Dolly Parton because, you know, she'd go on Letterman and apparently on Colbert. Have you seen Colbert? You know, he was that Tonight Show host that just got axed.
0: Yeah.
2: By, you know, people are saying it's Trump and stuff like that. But, yeah, he's a very funny interviewer. So I'd love to see some of her Tonight Show interviews.
0: Because she was very quick, very fast. Her repartee was amazing. Not just with the audiences that when she was on stage from a lot of the things you see on TV, but, yeah, with individuals. Simon. Hello, Simon.
5: Morning, Sonia. How are you?
0: Yeah, well. What's your connection to Dolly?
5: Oh, I've known Dolly Parton's music all my life, but in particular, I'm a big fan of Stephen Colbert, and he's a big fan of Dolly Parton. So she was on a few times, and particularly the first lockdown, I remember clearly he's in a suit in his bath, and she comes in via Skype or whatever it is and sings a song that her mother used to sing, and, of course, everyone's in floods. So it's brilliant bit of YouTube if you can find it, and a brilliant bit of television either way. So I miss her already. I saw that already in like this morning. And but Coat of Many Colours has been mentioned. I was going to put that one on when I get a chance today. That's a good one too. And Love Is Like a Butterfly while I'm on. So.
0: Yeah, that's a beautiful song too. Simon, why was Stephen Colbert in the bath?
5: Oh, just because he's a comedian.
2: Yeah.
0: I was like, what connection did that have to the story or the interview?
5: Because he's at home and he was...
0: Oh, it was a COVID era one.
2: Yeah, a lot of all the Tonight Show hosts kind of still went during COVID.
0: Yeah.
2: And, you know, like John Oliver was just in a white sort of blob, you know, he just said, I'm in a void. You watch Tonight Shows. You know, it was all very odd as they did it at home and makeshift studios and stuff. Thank you, Simon.
0: Oh, see, it touches so many people, isn't it? This is the thing. I think there's going to be a lot of people this morning waking up to that news and kind of didn't know they liked her so much and are feeling quite sad. Well, when you think that you're not going to see anything new from her again now, that's kind of an awful thing to think.
2: And also, I Will Always Love You as well, you know, which she wrote as well, Whitney Houston made that song more famous than she did, but, you know, that's another one of her most famous songs, would you say? That's
0: and one
2: huge.
0: Of, one of the lines in that was, I wish you joy and happiness, but above all this, I wish you love.
2: Have you done this for karaoke? How do you know the words?
0: Because everyone watched The Bodyguard and knew that song and pretended they were singer at some point when Whitney Houston made that famous.
2: I haven't watched The Bodyguard.
0: Haven't you?
2: Why would I want to watch that movie? It just...
0: Oh, because it's complete...
2: Is Kevin Costner in it?
0: Yes.
2: All right, I won't watch it then.
0: It ticks all the boxes in terms of getting a reaction.
2: Does it really?
0: Beautiful people.
2: Yeah.
0: Possible romance.
2: Oh, Islands in the Stream. We haven't mentioned that.
0: Oh, her iconic Kenny Rogers duet.
2: Yeah. Would that be the most famous duet of all time, Islands in the Stream? Do you think?
0: No. The Sonny and Cher, I Got You, Babe, would have to be up there too, wouldn't it?
2: It would be. I'm just wondering. I mean, it's hard to tell, isn't it? You know, there's...
0: All right, what else would be the most famous duet of all time?
2: Well, there was Ebony and
0: Dance
2: Ivory.
0: Dancing in the Streets.
2: Yeah, that kind of Mick Jagger, David Bowie. When you've got those two big artists doing a duet.
0: Yeah.
2: Oh, no, I know what it is.
0: Oh, what is it?
2: Kiki D and Elton John.
0: Oh, yeah, Don't Go Breaking My Heart, of course.
2: That would have to be up there in the top
0: 10. We've just done, we've almost completed the top 10 there, I think.
2: Of great duets.
0: Yeah, I don't know if we can actually definitively say the number one. But
2: you and I did I've Been to Paradise, But I've Never Been to Me.
0: Yeah, not traditionally a duet.
2: Well, you did the spoken word. I did the singing. I think that's up there, isn't it?
0: Oh, dear. The lady that put top 40 into country and western, says one of our texters. We're talking about Dolly Parton. So many people wanting to comment on her.
2: Is it just me, but the fact that she was married the whole time to one person, that just seemed to me to be odd in the US entertainment system.
0: Very unique. Yeah. And the other thing, maybe because try and picture her husband. Because he always stayed out of the limelight. He didn't like it. She respected it. And she always did things on her own.
2: Yeah, that's true.
0: I mean, but got her strength from her husband. That relationship with Carl was really the backbone of her life.
2: Yeah, no, it's true. I couldn't say what he looked like.
0: He definitely shied away from the limelight, and she was okay with that. She respected that. It was lovely. All right, we're going to check your weather next. It's obviously been a very wet 48 hours or so. Is that going to continue? You'll find out next.
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0: Chris Kent is Senior Forecaster at the Weather Bureau. Hello, Chris.
11: Hi, how are you?
0: Oh, we've been doing a lot of totals over the last couple of days. What has the last 24 hours been like, or overnight?
11: Yeah, we've seen obviously those rainfall totals falling off in the last 24 hours. Top of the list has been Spring Gully up in the mid-north with 11 millimetres since 9 a.m. yesterday. Other parts of the mid-north up around that 5 to 10 millimetres as well. And the Mount Lofty ranges a couple of millimetres as well as the southeast. So, yeah, those totals have dropped off a little bit and, thank God because... there was some decent rainfall that we saw across the state over the last, 48 hours. So things are starting to ease.
0: All right. So, Chris, is it going to be a no-rain kind of day? Or what sort of day will it be across South Australia?
11: Yeah, so it's still, probably mostly clear today. High pressure system basically sitting directly over SA at the moment. So looking at temperatures... around average, a bit of frost potentially around the this morning as well with some pretty cool temperatures, particularly out in the far west and across the Eyre Peninsula where we've seen minimums down sort of around 1 or 2 degrees. And definitely due to that rain that we've seen, a fair bit of dew probably out there as well. So, bit cold. Expecting those conditions to continue over the next couple of days while this high pressure system slowly moves across.
0: Now, I noticed earlier today the warnings were still in place, but there's only one remaining warning. Where's that for?
11: Yeah, the warnings. We've got currently just a few minor warnings still for those flooding or for the Bremer, the Torrens and the Onkaparinga. Should see those starting to subside now that rain has started to fall as well.
0: So all right.
11: Just a few.
0: All right. Well, what about temperatures around the state today?
11: Yeah, so temperature-wise, we're looking at average, starting down in the southeast, 16 degrees forecast for Mount Gambier today. Up at Murray Bridge, looking at the top of 17 degrees. Adelaide's looking at 17, also partly cloudy. Port Pirie, 17. Port Augusta, a bit warmer, 18 degrees. Port Lincoln, another 17 degrees as well. Ceduna, a little bit warmer on the west, 19 degrees. Up in the north, looking at 20 degrees at Coober Pedy today. With those sunnier conditions continuing. We're expecting those temperatures to warm up a little bit as we head towards the weekend as well, with some northerly winds starting to develop as that higher drifts to our east.
0: And looking ahead, doesn't look like we're getting rain for the next week or so. So it's certainly drying up for a few days.
11: Yeah, that's right. Still possibly a few spots down in the southeast over the next as we approach the weekend. But looking at a drier period for the next week across the state, which is gives some time to recover from the last couple of days.
0: All right, Chris, look, thank you for that. Chris Kent is Senior Forecaster at the Bureau. We'll speak again with him just before 7. Now, after the news...

0: taken the big red car down to the southern suburbs, which has been belted and parts of it still remain flooded. Plus your chance during the course of the morning to win best seats in the house to Death of a Salesman.
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5: ABC News with Matt Coleman. SA's Chief Veterinary Officer says that so far only two organisations have formally applied to deliver the H5 vaccine to their birds. It was announced yesterday that Cleland Wildlife Park in the Adelaide Hills will begin vaccinating up to 100 of its special and endangered birds as soon as possible. Chief Vet Sky Fruin says they're currently working with Zoos SA on its application,
6: which is not quite ready to be put forward to the federal department, but they're close. We're working with them to make sure that it can meet all the regulatory requirements and can be done safely. So, yeah, we've been in discussions with them for a little while and we'll be meeting with them again this week.
5: The Adelaide City Council will investigate the use of noise detection cameras to target hoon and noisy drivers in busy streets like O'Connell Street and Hutt Street. The technology has microphones which can detect excessive noise and trigger a camera to take a photo of the driver's registration plate. The motion passed during last night's council meeting and will also seek input from SA Police. The technology is already being trialled in New South Wales and Victoria. A stoush over energy rules for data centres is expected to dominate today's National Cabinet meet in Sydney. Here's political reporter Jack Mackay.
7: Prime Minister Anthony Albanese will use today's meeting with state leaders to push his plan for national standards for AI data centres. The proposal includes mandating that data centres use renewables backed by gas to power their operations. But the move is expected to face backlash from the Queensland and Northern Territory governments. Queensland Deputy Premier Jared Blay says his state wants data centres to use all forms of electricity.
8: We're not going to be forced by the Commonwealth and told what to do in Queensland. We're our own state and we're pushing back.
7: The federal government has indicated it will legislate to force states to comply with its plan.
5: The beloved country music star Dolly Parton has died aged 80. North America correspondent Cayman Gock reports.
9: The singer-songwriter, who was usually seen bedazzled in rhinestones, is being hailed as one of American country's greatest artists. Born into poverty in Tennessee, Dolly Parton became one of the best-selling musicians of all time, penning iconic songs like 9 to 5, Jolene, and I Will Always Love You. Her nephew announced her death on social media, saying she'd spent a lifetime making history and opening doors for musicians and dreamers everywhere. Miss Parton was also an actress, businesswoman and philanthropist.
5: The peak body for older Australians says people are relying on family to help maintain their independence as services increasingly shift online. Lucy Loram reports.
10: Decades into the transition from paper to digital, research shows a majority of older Australians are being isolated because of poor access to online services. A 2025 report by the Australian Digital Inclusion Index found more than 65% of people over 75 were digitally excluded. Patricia Sparrow from the Council on the Ageing Australia says older people are relying on family and carers to navigate online banking and government services.
11: We have to acknowledge that things are moving increasingly to being digital first, but they can't be digital only.
10: The organisation has urged the government to look at a more comprehensive approach to bridging the digital divide.
5: Melbourne Demons captain Max Gawn has picked up a record 9th All-Australian blazer at the AFL Awards in Melbourne and was also named captain of the honorary side. Meanwhile, he has used his acceptance speech to pay tribute to Adelaide's Jordan Dawson. The Crows captain accepted his third All-Australian blazer after a standout season where he battled personal tragedy with the death of his brother. Dawson used his time on the stage to encourage anyone struggling with poor mental health to reach out to family and friends for support. Speaking on Fox 40, Gawn says Dawson's leadership is to be admired.
12: To speak about mental health, to lead his side through the tragedy that happened in his family, and then to show

0: vulnerability in front of a group of strangers, that he hasn't got it right, he hasn't got it perfect, his battle right now, and asking for help, like, that's a captain that I want to be behind. So I appreciate the gesture, but I want to get behind Jordan Dawson.
1: Wayne Miller has also been selected in the 2026 All-Australian side. South Australia's weather: Renmark partly cloudy 17, Mount Gambier partly cloudy 16, Port Lincoln cloudy 17, Port Pirie partly cloudy 17, Adelaide partly cloudy, a top of 17 degrees, currently 8 degrees. ABC News.
2: Good morning, welcome to AM. I'm Rachel Mealy, coming to you from the lands of the Turrbal and Yuggera people in Brisbane.

0: first this morning, country music has lost an icon. Dolly Parton, the singer-songwriter whose music shaped the country music scene for more than six decades, has died. She was 80 years old. US President Donald Trump has announced that American flags throughout the US will be lowered for 1 week. In a social media post, he says, "This is a true loss for millions of people. There has never been anyone like her and never will." He adds, "Rest in peace, Dolly. The world loves you." Already, her fans are laying tributes on her Hollywood Walk of Fame star, and at the Country Music Hall of Fame in Nashville, Tennessee, fans are queuing to sign condolence books. Here's how her nephew announced the news to the world.
1: "Hey, everyone. My name is Brian Seaver, son of Cassie Parton, and I'm representing the Parton and Owens family today, announcing the passing of my Aunt Dolly, Rebecca Parton Dean, sister, sis, Aunt Granny to one generation and Gigi to the next. This video announcement is something Dolly asked of me years ago before I fully absorbed it as a future reality. As her head of security for more than two decades, a role my father Larry held before me, I have imagined the heaviness of this moment but haven't truly felt it until now. It is an honor that is mixed with absolute pride and great sadness. But sadness lies with us, not with Dolly. Dolly has lived in the light and is in the arms of Jesus, surely met by Carl, her parents, and countless others who have watched her and longed for her to meet them in the heavens. I first went on the road with Dolly as a kid, getting a taste of the road life in the early 1980s. Dolly opened doors not just for me, but for her entire family to reach the potential we didn't even know was possible. Dolly also opened doors for generations of singers, songwriters, musicians, and dreamers from every walk of life and across every continent. By her example, we believed that anything was possible. She never saw a door she couldn't open, and the doors she opened made and changed history. My family and I have shared a lifetime of beautiful memories with Dolly, but so have you. She has always been on your television, your record player, your CD, and on your phone playlist, becoming an extended part of your family whether you liked it or not. Our family and the team she has entrusted with her legacy will work diligently to ensure her spirit will live with us forever. Dolly was a farmer, just like her daddy. He farmed the soil, she farmed songs and happiness. Dolly called me and said she wants to rest in a beautiful bed of plush cotton because after a life wearing heavy rhinestones, she finally deserves to be comfortable and have some rest. Rest in peace, Aunt Dolly, Aunt Granny, Gigi. May God bless Dolly Parton, and may God bless you all. She will always love you."
0: That's Dolly Parton's nephew, Brian Seaver. Canada has retaliated against US tariffs by matching them dollar for dollar, targeting around $28 billion worth of American goods. It follows the collapse of trade talks last week, plunging the relationship between the neighbouring countries to new lows. Our America's editor, John Lyons, is in Washington. I spoke to him a short time ago.
2: Well, Rachel, overnight, the trade war between the United States and Canada has escalated dramatically. Canada has retaliated against the United States. They have hit more than 700 American products coming into Canada. They haven't taken a step back. Those tariffs range from 15, 25 and 50% levies, and they target a whole range of goods, including steel and steel derivatives, aluminium and aluminium derivatives, gym equipment, seafood, appliances, clothing and other things. And that is in response to at the weekend when President Trump announced that he was hitting Canada with tariffs, and the US has put $20 billion, the same amount exactly Canada has responded with. The Americans hit dairy products coming from Canada, construction material, cement, alcohol, clothing and furniture. And so we are now appear to be moving into a full trade war between two countries that have always been very good friends and allies. So it's quite strange in America at the moment to see the president saying how warmly he feels towards North Korea's leader, Kim Jong-un, and yet here now the Canadian Prime Minister said, his quote is, "The Americans ask too much and they offer too little. You're at war when you get attacked. We got attacked." So to hear that coming from Canada against the Americans is quite stunning. Let's hear from Canada's Minister of Finance, François-Philippe Champagne.
3: But ultimately, the terms proposed by the U.S. administration were uneconomic, unfair, and ultimately unacceptable. They asked too much of Canada and offered too little in return.
0: That's Canada's Minister for Finance there. John, where's this likely to go from here?
2: Well, Rachel, we really are again with Donald Trump in uncharted territory. What we know about Donald Trump is his nature is that of a pugilist. He doesn't mind having fights. He knows how to start them, often better than how to finish them. For example, the war that he and Israel decided to begin against Iran, he simply cannot extract himself from that. The word quagmire now is being used in the United States more and more. So that's a war he can't get out of. He's now entering a new trade war with one of their closest allies, Canada, and we really don't know. The interesting thing is the Canadian Prime Minister, Mark Carney, appears to be very strategic, very calm, but very determined. Now, Donald Trump is saying, I might even rename the Lake of Ontario the Lake of America. The Canadians, in response, are saying, whatever you do, you can change names. We will continue to honour Canadian sovereignty and we'll continue to call it the Lake of Ontario.
0: John Lyons there in Washington. La Trobe University researchers are using an AI-trained robot to help teachers prepare for the increasing aggression at schools that's driving some from the profession. The team have trained Fletch the robot in common parental gripes, so the next generation of teachers arrive at school practiced in challenging conversations. Here's National Education and Parenting reporter Connor Duffy.
4: How dare you accuse my son of throwing his racket?
5: They're the kinds of difficult conversations happening at school gates every day.
4: You didn't even ask Lucas what happened. You just assumed he threw his racket.
5: But today, the unhappy customer is Fletch the robot. He's been trained using artificial intelligence to recreate common concerns expressed by parents. He's being overseen by La Trobe University PhD student and researcher Cherry Demir.
4: You don't get to accuse my child like that without even listening to his side.
6: What it does is its voice changes, it becomes more aggressive as time goes forward, and it does get a little bit difficult and a bit scary for especially for pre-service teachers to deal with that, but it's actually an excellent way to practice.
5: Ms. Demir says new teachers often struggle with parents who have an axe to grind.
6: Well, when you're not well prepared, obviously it's extremely intimidating because you're caught off guard most of the time.
5: The research is being overseen by Professor Therese Keane. She stresses most parents approach teachers respectfully, but those that don't are contributing to the teacher shortage.
7: After a couple of hits of these sorts of interactions, they lose their self-confidence, their self-esteem, and that then starts to make them concerned, stressed, burnout, to the point of even thinking, am I really suited for this profession? And so retention becomes an issue.
5: To better prepare teachers, Professor Keane interviewed 20 senior teachers and principals to identify the common issues at the school gate. She used artificial intelligence to come up with scripts for challenging conversations and programmed them into Fletch the robot. Professor Keane says it's an example of AI helping with a serious problem, and believes it'll help the next generation of teachers be better prepared.
7: This is something that will actually help with the training of pre-service teachers and also early career teachers so that they have that confidence to be able to deal with any sort of situation that arises.
5: Retired Principal Henry Grosek leveraged his 57 years of classroom experience to help with the training. He says it's a great initiative that will help everyone in school communities.
8: We got this sort of perfect storm where there's an issue, and if we've not got productive conversations and relationships between parents and the school, at the end of the day, the children will suffer.
0: Retired school principal Henry Grosek, ending that report by Connor Duffy. And that's early AM for today. In finance, oil is lower. The global benchmark Brent crude is trading at $87.92 US a barrel. The dollar is higher. It's buying 71.65 US cents. It's 6:15.
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10: Good morning. Brooke Nindorf with you for the Rural Report, going right across regional South Australia. Coming up this morning, we're going to check in up around Cummins and see what the last 24 to 48 hours has brought in terms of rain numbers. But I'd love to hear from you as well across the rest of the state. Send me a text on 0467 922 783. But first this morning, the state's Primary Industries Department has renewed a program to subsidise a chemical to help wine grape growers reduce fruit production. Eligible producers can apply for a $40 a hectare rebate towards the cost of purchasing plant growth regulator Ethifon for up to 1,000 hectares per registered business. This is the fourth year of the vineyard resting rebate, funded by the state and federal governments to provide short-term support for growers while they assess future business plans. Now, a PIRSA spokesperson said in a statement that 8 growers applied for the rebate last financial year and the industry has requested it continue each year. Now, sticking with the wine industry, and a South Australian winemaker says he's frustrated by a lack of appointment of a new chair of Wine Australia. Dr. Michelle Allen, AO's term as chair, expired on July 3 this year, but the federal government said she will continue in the position while they recruit a permanent chair. Unico Zello owner Brendan Carter has written to Federal Agricultural Minister Julie Collins about his concerns that the industry is not being prioritised. He says the current chair's tenure had already been extended.
11: Now, we've had a chair in place for actually 7 years. It's a 4-year term, and they got a 3-year extension. And then when the date was up, which is the 3rd of July, there was no word, nothing. And then on the 27th of July, there was a statement out by the minister that there was an expansion of the board from 5 members to 7 members, which is it's a good sign. That's a good thing. I think 5 is probably a little bit too small. 7 is a pretty good number for a representative board. Although no real announcement on a new chair, rather that the chair would continue as interim chair effectively or acting chair, largely until further notice, which is quite surprising given that we had technically a 7-year heads up, or in this instance it was probably more accurately a 3-year heads up on the date that that chair would be finalised. And then there was a further 3-week delay beyond that. And then now we have no date set for when a chair will be appointed. And I find it's just really quite surprising that the priority within the minister's portfolio, that the wine industry isn't taking priority, given I don't think it's necessarily a secret what's happening in the wine industry right now. This should be of the utmost importance and the highest priority within that portfolio right now. And I don't see any reason why it shouldn't be. But equally, no reason why we wouldn't get a more full statement from the minister as to why this decision has been made. Nothing really has been promulgated out to the industry, and I'm just a little bit vexed. And so I thought, you know, I'm going to write a letter to both my own parliamentary member, local parliamentary member, and also directly to the minister to ascertain exactly why and now what date will actually be set for the new chair. Because I think it's quite important that our peak body, the person and individual responsible for leading the board of our peak body, is put in place immediately, because there's a lot of change that needs going on in the industry.
12: Absolutely. And have you heard anything back yet?
11: Nope. A single word.
12: When was the letter sent off?
11: I think it was middle of last week.
12: Yeah, okay. And is that, to your knowledge, is that pretty normal for a chair to be in a position for that long?
11: It's not abnormal, but it certainly isn't helpful, and I would actually go as far as to say that it is just not an example of good governance.
12: And
11: whether or not the person is right or wrong is sort of irrelevant in this circumstance, and I have no real comment as to the person who is in the chair. My big issue here is a lack of good governance.
12: And, yeah, I guess have you been speaking to others in the wine industry and their thoughts on this

0: situation where there is kind of, extension of the term. Well, there was an extension of the term, and now the chair is, just sort of sitting there now for indefinitely until they look at another recruitment. I mean, I guess how are other people feeling about this sort of lack of action on a new chair and the governance situation?
1: Oh, incredible frustration. And look, there are plenty of industry frustrations with the chair itself. And I said, I'll reiterate, I'm quite indifferent to the individual who's in the chair, although I do take massive exception into not prioritising this, from the minister's perspective, and having a new chair in place forthwith, knowing also that the CEO, their contract is up in November. And I would hate to see there be a scenario where an acting chair renews a CEO's contract beyond where they currently are, especially when that chair is indeed an acting chair, an interim chair. The broader industry is quite frustrated. And also, as you're probably well aware, the broader industry is hurting. And so the broader industry is struggling with the fact that there are so many monumental issues that it's trying to tackle right now that, to be honest, I think due to a lack of knowledge and knowing of how governance works, I think the broader industry is quite well unaware of what's going on. And it's part of the reason why, the group, the concerned elders, are actually stepping up, because they are aware of how governance works within our industry, and they are aware that something as seemingly little as appointing a chair to our peak body doesn't fix everybody's problems, but it does start the movement, the momentum against this monumental inertia that we have inside the industry. It's just simply the beginning, but it's the right beginning.
0: And, I guess it comes at the time that we're, now Lee McLean has announced he's stepping down as Chief Executive of Australian Grape and Wine, which is the advocacy body. So there'll be a search for a Chief Executive there. So, I don't know if that could add to more concerns about, a bit of a leadership vacuum.
1: There is. And look, maybe that's the meta, theme here is maybe at many stages, not just the chair of Wine Australia, the CEO of our main lobby group, but also the minister themselves. Where is the leadership here? Where we are all waiting and waiting and waiting for leadership. And every day that we wait, things get massively worse. It seems to, it's not necessarily the financials that we need fixing. It's the leadership first.
2: Unico Zello owner Brendan Carter speaking with Eliza Burlage. And in a statement, a federal government spokesperson said they were finalising recruitment for the next Wine Australia chair and had demonstrated its commitment to the strongest possible board, including through the recent appointment of two additional directors. So watch this space. Brooke Lindell with you this morning. Let's have a quick look at some weather across the state today. Some early morning fog and patchy frost about the Eyre Peninsula and adjacent areas, as well as on and east of the Flinders Ranges. Slight chance of an isolated morning shower about the southeast. Maximum temperatures generally below average, tending to near average in the southwest. Southwest to southeasterly winds in the east and easing to light and variable in the southeast from the evening, and winds tending north to northeasterly in the west. And there'll be more local weather coming up, including all those top temperatures right across the different listening regions, coming up after the 6:30 news. But before that, there's been some pretty big rain numbers heard this week. Yesterday you might have heard on the Country Hour from Bill Nosworthy. He's at Sheringa here on the west coast. He was on the Country Hour, said he had 80 millimetres. And we've also heard in some other parts as well, we've heard, 50, 60, 70 millimetres. Plenty of rain gauges getting pretty full. Peter Trelaw farms near Eglilly on the Eyre Peninsula and joins us now to talk about what he's seen around the place. Peter, good morning.
3: Morning, Brooke.
2: How wet did it get at your place?
3: Well, it was pretty wet. It was a significant rainfall event, Brooke. It started raining overnight Monday night and rained all day Tuesday, and we finished up with about 56 mils here. So a pretty solid event, really. It was a lot more than was forecast. From what I'm seeing across the Eyre Peninsula, it's a lot of areas received that 15 to 25, so a really good rain. It's the last week of August now, going into spring. It sets things up nicely.
2: What sort of numbers are you hearing from others around the place, Peter?
3: Yeah, so you mentioned Bill Nosworthy at Sheringa, who picked up 80. So Sheringa's just south of Elliston. I was speaking with a farmer just east of us here, towards Copio, and the Copio

0: hills, and they also picked up 80. So that means a lot of water running around the place. The creeks are all full, the dams are full. And there was some minor damage, water over the road, that sort of thing, but looked pretty isolated, really. All in all, it was a good steady rain.
1: Have things started to sort of dry out reasonably well around the paddocks, or are there still plenty of puddles around?
0: The crab holes are still full, Brooke. I think we've really had a lot of rain this year. Not significantly above average, but for a lot of Eyre Peninsula, it's been raining since really early in the season. I mean, out west, it's been raining since February. So crops went in quite early and into good soil moisture conditions. So those crops are well advanced now. There's heads appearing in the cereals. Canola's down this bottom end has been flowering for weeks and weeks, really, and that's a good thing because the longer canola flowers for, the more pods you get. So, things are looking pretty good around the place.
1: I was going to say, I've done a lot of driving around the Eyre Peninsula the last few weeks, and the canola is looking pretty spectacular at the moment. It's very, very high.
0: It's magnificent. And look, Brooke, I was speaking to a central EP farmer yesterday, and you know, there are things that could still go wrong, of course. We've seen it all before, and I noticed on your weather forecast this morning there's patchy light frosts across the Eyre Peninsula, and I don't want to put a curse on things, but farmers are aware that you know, it's still got a little way to go.
1: Yeah, I was going to ask about the frost, because I did just read about that. Obviously, everyone's sort of keeping an eye on that at the moment because there has been issues in the past.
0: Yes, and there are some areas that are more prone than others, and I think because the crops are relatively early, that frost risk remains. And there's a lot of theories about frost, but I think with good soil moisture, perhaps the risk of frost is diminished a little bit. But regardless of that, it's been quite an exceptional year.
1: I'm speaking with Peter Trelaw, who farms out up around the Cummins region. Peter, for people that aren't farmers, are there issues that if the water sits around in the paddocks for too long in the crops?
0: Yes, there can be. Some of these soils on the bottom end of Eyre Peninsula are prone to waterlogging, and we've seen some waterlogging this year. Throughout the season, really, but it doesn't seem to have the impact that it once did. There'll be yellow areas in the crop, small areas where water's laying. But once upon a time, and I'm getting to the stage where I can go back a fair way, really, but you know, we'd be messing around in the middle of winter, working back, trying to kill ryegrass, all those sorts of things. And that impacts soil structure. So with our farming systems now, we're a lot better set up, I guess, to manage the vagaries of any season.
1: Peter, we also hear a lot about groundwater. Do you think this sort of set up the region a little bit? Does it help putting a bit of water into that groundwater system?
0: It'd be nice to think so. I mean, Eyre Peninsula relies on a groundwater supply west and south of Port Lincoln, and significant rain, solid, heavy, consistent rain is needed to recharge those basins. We'll wait and see once the monitoring results come in. But it'd be nice to think that there has been some recharge in those freshwater groundwater basins.
1: And Peter, just finally, I mean, I've noticed a lot travelling around the Eyre Peninsula. We had the field days the other week, and even at things like football finals and that, there just seems to be a bit more of a positivity around the air at the moment. Are you noticing that as well?
0: Sure, that's absolutely right. I mean, I'm sure for some businesses, overdrafts have been stretched a bit this year after a couple of dry years, and the money's not in the bank until the harvest comes in, I guess. But just the fact that it's been raining, it's green, and the crops are solid gives that air of optimism. You're quite right.
1: Yeah, definitely. And I guess everyone driving around and seeing those crops, even people that aren't farming, I feel like a little bit, feeling the positivity as well.
0: Yeah, and just quickly, Brooke, I think we finished up getting quite a bit more than what was forecast for us here on the Central and Lower Eyre Peninsula. It went across the state. I understand York Peninsula, Mid, Upper North, again, who have been having a terrific season. Out into the Mallee, I'm not so sure, but they've been well set up as well.
1: Yeah, definitely. Peter Trelaw, thanks very much for your time this morning.

0: All right, thanks, Brooke.
1: That was Peter Treloar, who is a farmer up around Eilili there on here on the Eyre Peninsula. Yeah, and there's lots of rain around. A few texts coming through. Monash, the last 24 hours, 3.8 mils. 4 mils in the gauge at Pike River East. And Eric at Wentworth said he's had 7 mils as well. That's all we've got time for on the Rural Report for today. I'll be back with you at the same time tomorrow. It's coming up to news time. It's 6:30.

0: Bird flu vaccine rollout begins and federal inquiry into local government funding in Port Lincoln. ABC News for the Northwest and Eyre Peninsula. Good morning, I'm Janae Madden. SA's chief veterinary officer says so far only two organisations have formally applied to deliver the H5 vaccine to their birds. It was announced yesterday that Cleveland Wildlife Park in the Adelaide Hills would begin vaccinating up to 100 of its special and endangered birds as soon as possible. Chief Vet Sky Fruin says they're currently working with Zoos SA on its application,
1: which is not quite ready to be put forward to the federal department, but they're close. We're working with them to make sure that it can meet all the regulatory requirements and can be done safely. So, we've been in discussions with them for a little while and we'll be meeting with them again this week.
0: The federal inquiry into local government funding and fiscal sustainability will be heard in Port Lincoln today. The House of Representatives Standing Committee on Regional Development, Infrastructure and Transport is running the inquiry to understand pressures on local government and workers in regional and urban communities. Mayor of Kimber District Council Dean Johnson says South Australian councils face unique challenges that he hopes will be addressed today.
2: Our region is doing more than its fair share in boosting productivity. We just need fair investment to continue delivering these outstanding results for state and national GDP.
0: A Riverland egg farmer says he's made the decision to bring his free-range chickens inside amid growing cases of H5 bird flu. South Australia has a voluntary housing order in place, while Victoria has mandated poultry to be brought inside. There are currently 195 confirmed and 36 suspected bird flu events in the state. Glenview Poultry Farm Director Darren Letton says he's seen wild birds in his chook yards and he doesn't want to risk possible transmission.
3: If we were to get it, the most devastating thing is that all the birds would have to be destroyed. And basically that's our livelihood and the livelihoods of my staff too. In my opinion, I don't think I can recover from that, because while there is a bit of compensation for the birds, it's not enough to cover the total value of all the birds.
0: A new report is warning of a growing generational divide that is pushing young Australians further away from home ownership. Kaveh Akbari has the story.
4: Anglicare Australia says home ownership among 25 to 34-year-olds has fallen to an 80-year low, while almost half of low-income renters under 35 are experiencing rental stress. The report argues younger Australians are entering a less secure workforce, studying for longer and facing house prices that have risen far faster than wages. Anglicare is calling for further changes to investment tax concessions and an increase to youth allowance, which remains below job seeker and the aged pension. Executive Director Casey Chambers says the economic foundations available to previous generations have shifted, leaving many young people working hard without the same path to financial security.
0: The state government says regional SA grape growers accessed a vine resting rebate in the last year, following an extension to the program for another 12 months. Eliza Berlage has more.
5: The federal and state governments have announced a fourth round of the vineyard resting rebate, offering eligible growers up to $40 per hectare to subsidise the cost of purchasing plant growth regulator Ethifon. The chemical allows fruit production to be reduced, resting the vines. The program provides short-term support for growers to reduce business costs while they consider future decisions. A State Primary Industries Department spokesperson said in a statement the industry has requested the rebate to continue.
0: The Bureau of Meteorology says a communications outage of Port Lincoln's automatic weather system has been resolved. Sam Bradbrook reports.
6: The communications outage in Port Lincoln was experienced for more than an hour at 12:12 p.m. on

0: Sunday afternoon, a Bureau spokesperson told the ABC. When there's an outage of more than 6 minutes, rain totals are withheld from public display for the remainder of the 24-hour reporting period. It says the outage didn't compromise the accuracy of recorded rainfall, and technicians have now resolved the issue. In the same day, the Bureau recorded the wettest single-day total for August in Port Lincoln.
1: And to the weather now, it's heading for 17 in Port Pirie, 18 in Port Augusta, 17 in Port Lincoln. This is ABC News.
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4: Good morning. Hello. Great to be with you on this Wednesday, the 26th of August on, what is looking like a much more settled and cooler day today after some pretty wild weather, including, seeing a little bit of destruction of infrastructure in our region around the Flinders area. So we'll check in on how things are shaping up for today with the Bureau of Meteorology in a moment's time. Now, still to come on the program after 7 o'clock, we'll be chatting about devices in schools. Technology is absolutely everywhere, but there are some arguing that maybe there should be a few less screens around when it comes to kids getting the right start on their education. We'll be delving into that debate just after 7 o'clock this morning. And if you have had the news on for a little bit or maybe checked your social media already, you might have seen the sad news that Dolly Parton has died at the age of 80. We'll be looking back at her legacy throughout the morning, playing some songs, discussing her impact throughout the day. But if you'd like to share your reflections, memories, favourite songs, films, appearances, we'd love to hear from you. 1300 160 222. Maybe make a request for a song that you'd like to hear, or you can text in 0467 922 783.
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4: Kate Doyle is with me from the Bureau of Meteorology. Good morning.
5: Good morning. How's it going?
4: Doing well, Kate. Now, a little bit cool stepping out of the house this morning. How are things looking around the region?
5: Yeah, fairly cool around this morning. Currently, Port Pirie is sitting at 3.6 degrees. Managed to get down to 2.6 earlier this morning, so certainly fairly chilly. Snowtown currently sitting at 6.2, managed to get down to 3.3 earlier. Clare currently sitting at 5.3, managed to get down to 3.6 degrees earlier, and we are certainly looking at some fairly cool temperatures for the peninsula as well. Ceduna managed to get down to 1.1 degree earlier, currently sitting at 2.5. Port Lincoln currently sitting at 11 degrees, got down to 8.2 degrees earlier, so certainly fairly cool around, 8.2 degrees last night was the coolest temperature, so a little bit warmer there overnight. Otherwise, we are looking at fairly settled conditions pushing in across the next few days with a high pressure system. So a general continuation of easing of conditions is what we are expecting today. Now, there has been the potential for some fog and even some frosty conditions around with some of those temperatures. Certainly there's potential for a bit of frost around. Also the potential for a bit of fog around as well. I'm not seeing a huge amount showing up on my satellite imagery, but if you're getting out and about on the roads this morning, please do be aware that there was some potential for that around this morning. Across the next few days, as these settled conditions stay in place for the high pressure system, we are looking at the potential for some frosty starts through the mid-north and up into the Flinders, as well as the potential for a few patches of fog around, particularly in that area as well, so eastern parts of the mid-north and up into the Flinders across the next few days. The only other action going on is we are looking at the potential for some unsettled weather pushing into the far west. So for the far western parts of the west coast there, certainly the potential for some stormy conditions from tomorrow and then more broadly on Friday with a system pushing in through that part of the world. Should be starting to ease as we get into Saturday and then returning to stable conditions really across the district, across the weekend is the story. But a bit of action for those out in the west in the next few days.
4: Fantastic, Kate. Thank you very much. Now, we are waking up today to the sad news of the death of Dolly Parton.

0: You know, what are your reflections on her career or favourite parts of her career?
1: Oh, just such sad news. Such sad news. So one of those big figures that, look, everyone knew was getting older, but it's always sad to hear it happen. Look, I love Dolly Parton. Who doesn't? I have the best of Dolly Parton dual CD pack in my car, and so whenever we do a road trip, lots of singing aloud. It is a Dolly Parton concert featuring me and anyone else is in the car, because I don't sing well, so you may as well join in. It's very, very sad news, but what a wonderful life to have lived and managed to do good with all of her success. So anyone who gives back like that in the position that she was in, testament to her.
0: Yeah, absolutely. Someone who was really focused on, not just, entertaining and being welcoming, but, giving back, reading and, supporting literacy in young disadvantaged people was a really big part of her career, amongst other things. A real titan of the industry. And no surprise as well that you need a double CD to fit in all her best songs.
1: Oh, certainly. And there's many that don't, not even on there. She was prolific, from what I hear. Look, I got into a few years ago, there was a whole series of different podcasts looking into the life of Dolly Parton, and I will take this as an excuse to go back and re-listen to a few of them, because what an interesting life, and someone that continued to move with the times and embrace changes that happened and learn from her mistakes, and an interesting life, and a testament to the fact that you can, with talent and hard work, you can make a lot of great things happen.
0: Absolutely. Okay, thank you very much for your time.
1: Thank you.
0: Cheers, Kate Doyle there from the Bureau of Meteorology. Now, in a moment's time, we'll be speaking a little bit more about what we know and reflecting on Dolly Parton, but and as well as some other news around today, including the beginning of vaccinations of birds in South Australia that's set to begin in Cleland National Park. But first, here's James Taylor. This is Carolina on My Mind.

0: That's James Taylor easing you into this Wednesday morning. It's Tom Mann on ABC North and West. And with me is Isabella Kelly, who's behind the producing desk this morning. Good morning to you.
1: Good morning, Tom. Well, it's not a very good morning for Dolly Parton.
0: Yes, yeah, no, of course. We'll be speaking more about that in a moment, but we're really sad. And we've got plenty of Dolly Parton music and memories to reflect upon throughout the morning. But, you know, one of the big stories that came out late yesterday was the announcement from the state government that vaccinations would begin for birds in Cleland Wildlife Park.
1: Yeah, certainly. So we've been hearing, you know, about this vaccination a bit on and off, but it hasn't really been in use here in SA yet. But they did announce yesterday, Federal Minister Julie Collins was in town, announced that about 100 captive native birds at Cleland Wildlife Park will be vaccinated against H5N1 bird flu. So they've chosen species. They include the critically endangered orange-bellied parrots, regent honeyeaters, red-tailed black cockatoos, regent parrots, and 26 other bird species. So Cleland is the first South Australian wildlife park to get approval to administer that vaccine to its captive birds. And Australia currently only has around 1,500 of the vaccine vials. So, yeah, certainly still very early stages. And it's something that we've been hearing. It hasn't really been used in Australia much and certainly not in the native species. So it's a little bit of a, you know, test and see how they actually respond, if it's effective. It's kind of one to wait and see. But, you know, it is starting in Cleland Wildlife Park. So hopefully it can provide a bit of support to those species there.
0: Yeah, it'll be really interesting to see. Yeah, hopefully protecting those species. And if it is considered in other places, we know, of course, the difficulty with the vaccinations is, you know, getting those animals, vaccinated twice. I think they need two shots to make sure it's effective. And, there are plenty of other vulnerable populations around the state. House prices, of course, Isabella, have been continuing to be a story. And there's a new article up on the ABC News website about young Australians and how much harder it is now to get into the housing market than it has been historically.
1: Yeah, certainly. Housing prices are just the gift that keeps on not giving. They've got a new report that's come out looking at the housing market. It's called the Falling Behind Report. And they found that home ownership among 25 to 34-year-olds has fallen to an 80-year low. So, not great news for those. Well, although probably not a surprise for anyone in that bracket that has been trying to find a house. But some of the things that they were talking about in the report included, you know, older Australians perhaps, quote, appear insulated from today's economic pressures, having earned wages during maybe a more stable period in the job market and kind of amassed that wealth from investments that are taxed a bit less severely maybe than wages are currently. So, you know, while older Australians' wealth may have significantly increased over time, they found their share of income tax perhaps has not. Meanwhile, young people are absorbing the impact with lower wages proportional to house prices and cost of living, kind of giving them less of an opportunity to amass the same kind of figures of wealth is what the Anglicare report has found. So, yeah, not great, but, you know, like I said, probably not surprising for a lot of people.
0: And one of the suggestions here as well comes to welfare payments and a shake-up.

0: for Youth Allowance in particular, citing that young Australians are eligible for less support from Centrelink despite facing the same costs as older people. So, certainly something that can exacerbate that disadvantage that clearly already exists. Now, Isabella, as we've been touching on the death of Dolly Parton at the age of 80, what do we know?
1: Oh, such an awful, awful thing to wake up to. Yep. So, of course, American country music legend Dolly Parton, she has passed away at age 80. So it's something people may recall kind of end of last year. She did publicly say she had been experiencing some health challenges. She didn't really ever detail what they were, but it did force the cancellation of, she had a planned residency in Las Vegas, and that was cancelled. But she did say in a video in October, she said that, you know, everyone thinks I'm sicker than I am. I'm not ready to die yet. I don't think God is through with me. But yes, unfortunately, of course, this morning we woke up to find out that she has passed away, which is very sad. Of course, Dolly Parton, I mean, everyone knows Dolly Parton, but she's had an incredible career. She's 11 Grammy Award wins from more than 50 nominations. And I think, you know, as was kind of touched on before, a lot of her philanthropic work, I think, will stick with people even longer. I think one of the things that I, you know, always thought was so incredible, the Dollywood Foundation, which, of course, named after the Dollywood theme park, which has been operating in her home state of Tennessee since 1986. The Dollywood Foundation, since 1995, has been, they've got this thing called the Imagination Library, which people might have heard of. And basically, they give free books to children across America every month until they reach the age of 5. So just really, you know, encouraging young people to read and giving all young people perhaps the opportunity. We know that Dolly herself grew up quite, you know, in pretty significant poverty, but she, you know, it shaped her and she was never ashamed of it. She had 11 siblings in a one-room shack when she was growing up. But, yeah, it certainly seems like it made her into the incredible person that she was.
0: Yeah, absolutely. And we'll be reflecting on her life and legacy throughout the morning. Isabella, thank you very much.
1: Thank you.
0: Isabella Kelly there, a producer for this morning. And Gordon from Stirling North, he's texted in. Say, good morning, Tom. Sorry to hear about Dolly's passing. So I'd love to hear one of her golden oldies, Coat of Many Colours. And we can certainly do that. Gordon, thank you very much. You can give us a call at 1300 160 222 if you'd like to chat or discuss Dolly Parton's legacy or let me know about your favourites, her songs, films, appearances on talk shows, 0467 922 783. She was very funny as well. Coat of Many Colours, written by Dolly Parton, and it's the title track of her 8th studio album, released back in 1971, and tells of how Dolly Parton's mother stitched together a coat for her out of rags given to the family. And as her mother sewed, she told Dolly Parton the biblical story of Joseph and his coat of many colours.

0: It's Coat of Many Colours there by Dolly Parton. Thanks to Gordon from Stirling North for mentioning that one. And we'll be playing some more and chatting more about Dolly Parton throughout the morning. And you can reach out as well if you would like to do so. It's Tom Mann with you on ABC North and West this morning. It's time to look at our local news headlines. Janae Madden is with me. Good morning.
1: Good morning, Tom. SA's Chief Veterinary Officer says so far only two organisations have formally applied to deliver the H5 vaccine to their birds. It was announced yesterday that Cleland Wildlife Park in the Adelaide Hills would begin vaccinating up to 100 of its special and endangered birds as soon as possible. The federal inquiry into local government funding and fiscal sustainability will be heard in Port Lincoln today. The House of Representatives Standing Committee on Regional Development, Infrastructure and Transport is running the inquiry to understand pressures on local government and workers in regional and urban communities. And a Riverland egg farmer says he's made the decision to bring his free-range chickens inside amid growing cases of H5 bird flu in SA. South Australia has a voluntary housing order in place, while Victoria has mandated poultry to be brought inside. And that's the headlines, and there'll be more coming up. Thanks, Tom.
0: Janae, thank you very much. Now, after 7 o'clock, we'll be heading back to school. From 7.30, we'll be chatting about one primary school who this week, like many schools around the region, are celebrating Book Week and are putting on their parade this morning. We'll hear all the colourful details about how students are getting excited about literacy. But just after 7 o'clock, with the emergence of technology, some are suggesting that maybe devices should be pulled back from their use as much in educational settings. We'll hear more on that very soon. But first, the birds. This is Mr. Tambourine Man.

0: country music legend Dolly Parton dies aged 80. Also this morning, the Adelaide City Council to investigate the use of noise detection cameras. SA organisations start formally applying to deliver the H5 flu vaccine to their birds, and players from the Crows and Port among those named in the AFL's All-Australian side. Good morning, Matt Coleman in Adelaide with ABC News. The American music legend Dolly Parton is being remembered for her life's work as a singer, actor, businesswoman and philanthropist. She's died at the age of 80. North America correspondent Cayman Gock has more.
1: Born in a one-room cabin in Tennessee, Dolly Parton grew up to be one of the best-selling musicians of all time, often lovingly referred to as the Queen of Country Music. Working 9 to 5. She won 11 Grammy Awards for her songwriting and performing, including a Lifetime Achievement Award. Among her business initiatives was the Dolly World theme park near the Smoky Mountains. Miss Parton was also a philanthropist, donating to COVID-19 vaccine research and running a literacy program for children in many countries, including Australia.
0: Donald Trump has paid tribute, saying there has never been anyone like her and never will be. The US president has ordered all American flags to be lowered for 1 week. Under the US flag code, only a handful of individuals are specifically designated to receive such a lengthy period of national mourning. The Adelaide City Council will investigate the use of noise detection cameras to target hoon and noisy drivers in busy streets like O'Connell Street and Hutt Street. The technology has microphones which can detect excessive noise and trigger a camera to take a photo of the driver's registration plate. The motion passed during last night's council meeting will also seek input from SA Police. The technology is already being trialled in New South Wales and Victoria. And the council is seeking state government support to reduce the speed limit on a busy main street in North Adelaide. A motion passed during last night's council meeting will urge the Transport Department to change the speed from 50 kilometres an hour to 40 along O'Connell Street. Councillor Philip Martin put forward the motion after locals in North Adelaide complained about safety and noise levels. If approved, the reduction will be part of the $25 million O'Connell Street revitalisation project, which is currently underway. SA's chief vet says so far only two organisations have formally applied to deliver the H5 vaccine to their birds. It was announced yesterday that Cleland Wildlife Park in the Adelaide Hills would begin vaccinating up to 100 of its special and endangered birds as soon as possible. Chief Vet Sky Fruin says they're currently working with Zoos SA on its application,
2: which is not quite ready to be put forward to the federal department, but they're close. We're working with them to make sure that it can meet all the regulatory requirements and can be done safely. So, we've been in discussions with them for a little while and we'll be meeting with them again this week.
0: The Federal Agriculture Minister Julie Collins says there's about 12,000 vials of the H5 bird flu vaccine in Australia right now. Minister Collins says the federal government is continuing to work with state and territory governments on their vaccine rollouts and priorities. Julie Collins says the CSIRO and the Australian Centre for Disease Preparedness have spent the last 2 years trialling the vaccines on a number of native birds.
3: What we're doing in Australia and what we're trying to do right across the country means that we will actually be doing more vaccinations, particularly in wild birds, than anywhere else has been able to do. So we actually are leading on this.
0: An SA Riverland egg producer says the industry is feeling very nervous as bird flu continues to spread across the state. So far in SA, there are 195 confirmed H5 bird flu events, but it remains undetected in poultry and other livestock. Darren Letton farms both caged and free-range eggs and has moved his free-range hens into shelter as a preventative measure.
4: They get locked up at night anyway to stop predators getting into them, so it's just a matter of not letting them out at the moment.
0: A stoush over energy rules for data centres is expected to dominate today's National Cabinet meeting in Sydney. Here's political reporter Jack Mackay.
5: Prime Minister Anthony Albanese will use today's meeting with state leaders to push his plan for national standards for AI data centres. The proposal includes mandating that data centres use renewables backed by gas to power their operations. But the move is expected to face backlash from the Queensland and Northern Territory governments.

0: Governments. Queensland Deputy Premier Jared Blay says his state wants data centres to use all forms of electricity.
1: We're not going to be forced by the Commonwealth and told what to do in Queensland. We're our own state and we're pushing back.
0: The federal government has indicated it will legislate to force states to comply with its plan.
2: The peak body for older Australians says people are relying on family to help maintain their independence as services increasingly shift online. Lucy Loram reports.
3: Decades into the transition from paper to digital, research shows a majority of older Australians are being isolated because of poor access to online services. A 2025 report by the Australian Digital Inclusion Index found more than 65% of people over 75 were digitally excluded. Patricia Sparrow from the Council on the Ageing Australia says older people are relying on family and carers to navigate online banking and government services.
4: We have to acknowledge that things are moving increasingly to being digital first, but they can't be digital only.
3: The organisation has urged the government to look at a more comprehensive approach to bridging the digital divide.
2: Canada is targeting more than 700 American products in an escalating trade war with the United States. America's editor John Lyons has more.
5: The relationship between the two countries, which traditionally have been close allies and major trading partners, is rapidly deteriorating, with Canada now imposing tariffs on about $28 billion worth of American imports. This came days after President Donald Trump announced tariffs on $28 billion of Canadian imports. The two economies have long been integrated, and the trade war will cause economic pain on both sides of the border. The dispute is taking on a personal element, with President Trump now threatening to rename the Lake of Ontario the Lake of America.
2: The United States is facing mounting international pushback over its expanded sanctions on Iran. Middle East correspondent Caitlin Kelly reports.
6: China has threatened to take all necessary measures to guard its own interest after the US announced widened economic sanctions against Iran and its trading partners. Although not mentioned by name, Beijing opposed what it called legal unilateral sanctions. Tehran has promised to fight back, whilst Qatar, a mediating figure, has called for a return to the negotiating table. As the Iranian rial hits a record low on Monday, the US blacklisted 60 individuals, entities and vessels tied to the Iranian economy, warning every country that does business with the Islamic Republic must sever ties or face retaliation.
2: The artistic director of the Adelaide Festival says the 2027 Adelaide Writers' Week will be back with huge energy. It was cancelled this year. More than 180 writers pulled out when Palestinian-Australian author Runda Abdul Fattah was uninvited. Matt Lutton says the new Adelaide Writers' Week board has invited her to the 2027 event. He says everything around next year's Writers' Week will be a testament to how much the event was missed.
7: Adelaide Writers Week will be back with huge energy at next year's Adelaide Festival. It has a fantastic new artistic director, Rosemary Nilsson, who's putting together the program.
2: To sport, the Adelaide Crows' Jordan Dawson and Wayne Miller have been selected in the AFL's 2026 All-Australian side. Dawson was named All-Australian vice-captain after being awarded the AFL Players Association's Best Captain and Most Courageous. Port Adelaide midfielder Zach Butters has been awarded his third All-Australian Blazer. Melbourne Demons captain Max Gawn has picked up a record ninth All-Australian Blazer at the AFL Awards in Melbourne and was also named captain of the honorary side. He used his acceptance speech to pay tribute to Adelaide's Jordan Dawson. Dawson used his time on stage to encourage anyone struggling with poor mental health to reach out to family and friends for support. Speaking on Fox Footy, Gawn says Dawson's leadership is to be admired.
8: To speak about mental health, to lead his side through the tragedy that happened in his family, and then to show vulnerability in front of a group of strangers that he hasn't got it right, he hasn't got it perfect, his battle right now, and asking for help, like, that's a captain that I want to be behind. So I appreciate the gesture, but I want to get behind Jordan Dawson.
2: Sydney forward Charlie Curnow was the only Swans player named in the AFL's All-Australian squad last night. He was also awarded the Coleman Medal as the highest goal scorer of the season. South Australia's weather: Renmark partly cloudy 17, Mount Gambier partly cloudy 16, Port Lincoln cloudy 17, Port Pirie partly cloudy 17, Adelaide partly cloudy, a top of 17 degrees, currently 8 degrees. Tomorrow mostly sunny 19, Friday mostly sunny 20. ABC News.
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11: Good morning to you. Hello, as that sun is coming up on what's a somewhat cloudy day in Port Pirie and fairly settled all across our listening area after some pretty remarkable rainfall around the region, particularly in that Flinders area, seeing some shut off roads and some infrastructure destruction. If you want to share, you know, what the impact was for that weather over the last couple of days, we always are interested to hear your reports from on the ground. And we're also looking to chat with you this morning about the death of Dolly Parton at age 80. She's sadly passed away. Throughout the morning, we'll be playing some songs and reflecting on her career and legacy and impact throughout her life. And if you'd like to chat with us about it, we'd absolutely love to hear from you. 1300 160 222 is the number you can call us on, or 0467 922 783 to text. And speaking about being eyes on the ground and the weather yesterday, we do have some details about Telstra outages in parts of the York Peninsula, including Yorktown, Marion Bay, Corney Point. If you are affected and managing to listen to us, or you know, have heard about the impacts, we'd be really curious to hear from you. We know there is work going on behind the scenes at the moment over the last 24 hours or so, and we'll bring you updates as soon as that does get, you know, there's more to come. But they are looking for replacement parts at the moment. But if you have seen some impacts or having some challenges at the moment, we'd love to hear from you. Now, depending on your age, you may have been in the classroom when schools first started introducing computers. Or maybe you've got young children that are currently in the classroom with access to laptops, tablets, smart boards and more different screen devices. There is, though, currently a growing movement of parents and teachers calling on education ministers to reduce the amount of screen time students receive at school. 27,000 people have signed a petition saying primary schools need to be device free with default learning based on books, paper and handwriting. Dr. Tiffany Apps is an associate professor in the School of Education from the University of Wollongong, as well as a chief investigator with the Australian Research Council Centre for Excellence in the Digital Child. She spoke earlier with Elsie Adamo about where this push is coming from.
12: I think that in the time that we are in at the moment, there is a lot of attention on technologies, potentially maybe some of the harms that they might cause young people. We've seen some changing regulation across Australia, preventing children from accessing social media, but also some changing regulation that moves to regulate the platforms too. So we're seeing a rollout of a children's online code at the end of the year, an ongoing discussion about digital duty of care. So these things are definitely at the front and centre of people's minds, protecting children in digital environments, which is really very important.
13: Has this conversation mainly been pushed by the parents, or are educators on board with this kind of step back from technology as well?
12: Look, in my work, I think the educators that I work with and I speak with on a daily basis are quite concerned around the idea of these blanket bans. There seems to be quite a bit of discourse that's quite nuanced around how we might approach technology in schools. You know, there definitely are petitions circulating to remove technologies from schools. But I guess the point that my colleagues and I make when we talk to the people that we work with, so teachers, but also partner organisations like the Alana and Madeline Foundation, Project Rocket, other organisations that look to support young people in their digital literacy, we're really actually quite concerned about how we're preparing children to engage healthily with digital technologies in the future and in the present as well. I think we often forget to think about the way that our lives are digitally mediated, and we want to support children to be able to engage productively in those by developing those skills.
13: Yeah, what do we actually know about technology's impact on learning, especially at younger ages? There seems to be debate even amongst, you know, researchers on this, that there's not a consensus.
12: Yeah, definitely. And we'd often hear these kind of statements like the evidence is in. And as someone who has worked as a primary school teacher many years ago and also worked as a researcher of young people's digital technology practice for the last 15 years, I can confidently say that the evidence is mixed. And the evidence is mixed because what we do with a screen really matters. So the activities that we engage in, the people that we engage in those activities with and the instruction around that really matters on the impact that those technologies have. So we see some learning gains with some types of technology and some types of activities, and then we see negative, less positive impacts with other technologies as well.
13: Technology really has been a fixture in the classroom for a very long time now. I was thinking back on my schooling and, you know, being in primary school in the late 90s, even in a very small town, we had a computer in our classroom already in that time period. Mm-hmm. Is it that it's just more, you know, kind of pervasive now that it's just everywhere that the concern is? Because, like I said, it's been used for a while.
12: Yeah, it definitely is. And I think really importantly, this is a conversation about education rather than a conversation about technology. So maybe if we can flip the script a little bit, it's about what kind of education we want to have for our children. And that maybe takes some of the emotion and concern out, because there seems to be a real anxiety around technologies. But it doesn't have to be an either or equation. So I think there is a misunderstanding around the structure of schooling, particularly primary schooling, and the way that teachers work to develop foundational numeracy and literacy and the structure of the time-based structure of a week, and then where technologies might fit in there. And I certainly think that there's room for some thinking about the way we want to use technologies in education and how we might make them a purposeful use. So I guess our position really in the conversation was to let's think about this a little bit more rather than taking technology away from children who, importantly, really enjoy using technology. Many children really enjoy that aspect of their day as well, but they are learning key curriculum. So digital literacy is a key priority in our national curriculum and state curriculum that teachers are needing to deliver as well.
13: As you've been outlining, there is a blanket ban would result in perhaps a complete lack of skills of technology, and really I can't imagine many jobs in the future where you won't need to at least understand how technology works in a basic sense.
12: Yes, and we must be careful that we don't confuse the education that we had with the education that children need now and in the future. I think that's really important. One of the things that I would say in regards to the ubiquity of technology in our lives and increasingly in schools is that we have this assumption, a dangerous assumption I call it, that children are all digital natives. And we know that's not the case. And so the assumption is dangerous because we risk actually focusing on teaching explicit digital literacy skills. And we already know in Australia that we haven't been doing a really great job of supporting children to develop formal digital literacy skills. We actually recorded the lowest digital literacy we've had in the last 15 years in our national assessment of digital literacy. And we also really know that those trends are even wider for children from diverse family backgrounds and geographical locations too. So the great fear, I guess, is that one of the great unintended consequences, I should say, is that if we're not making time or we're putting time limits on schools, we create this pressure for our amazing teachers in teaching those digital literacies, make it a bit harder for them to do. And one of those unintended consequences is that there will be children who will be more disadvantaged than others.
13: Is part of this conversation at all, including generative AI? You spoke there about literacy, and I do think there is concern with, schooling now that having that technology exist could make things even worse.
14: Yeah. And I definitely think that these conversations are really important. So, generative AI does create a number

0: of issues for our education systems that we need to be talking about. And there are certainly challenges with the design of technologies and educational technologies that really require careful consideration. What are the type of tools that we want to have in the classroom? And I think, you know, part of my work really around a critical understanding of education technologies has been really advocating for open and transparent mechanisms for the assessments of quality educational technologies. So I think that's one point. We need to think about what tools we want in our classrooms when, and we need to do that in an open and coordinated way so that that is clear to everyone, parents included. And then the second point that I would make is that we are growing up in a complex, kids are growing up, I'm still growing up, although I'm getting older, in a complex world. And AI does pose wicked challenges for how we understand the construction of knowledge, how we build foundational skills. And we can't just take that away from children. We need to teach them about it so that they build critical digital literacy so that they can understand it and navigate information in a world where truth is very unclear. These are really important components of our education system. We need to ensure that we're preparing our children to engage in worlds that are shaped by these technologies, and perhaps to design better technologies as they get older and design better regulation to support our human rights.
1: Dr. Tiffany Apps, an associate professor with the School of Education at the University of Wollongong, speaking there to Elsie Adamo. It's just about to tick over to 22 minutes past 7 on your Wednesday morning. Sun is coming up and shining. We've got our Warp Speed Remix first snippet in a moment. First, Carole King, Where You Lead.

0: 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ABC Your Say is your chance to join the conversation. 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
7: Good morning to you. 25 minutes past seven. Now, I've got the news bulletin coming up in just a few minutes. And following that, we're touching on Book Week a little bit this morning. And for students at one school in our region, they'll have the culmination of their celebration with the parade, skits based on their teachers, and all things celebrating literature and reading. But first, this.
8: Prepare for War Seed. War Seed. War Seed.
7: It's, of course, time for our Warp Speed Remix, where we take classic songs, speed them up, slow them down, and play them in reverse. Now, let me know if you recognise this song. So 1300 160 222 is the number to call us on, or 0467 922 783. And if you'd also like to chat this morning, we've been reflecting on the life and legacy of Dolly Parton, whose music we'll be playing more of later on throughout the morning. We'd love to hear from you about your favourite songs, films, TV appearances, anything of the like. Who was absolutely a giant of the entertainment industry. More on that to come. Before the news, though, here's UB40. This is Red Red Wine.

0: 000 calls affected on the York Peninsula and the bird flu vaccine rollout begins. ABC News for the Northwestern Eyre Peninsula. Good morning, I'm Janae Madden. A Telstra outage affecting York Peninsula residents' ability to make 000 calls is expected to continue for another 24 hours. Luke Lay reports.
1: A Telstra spokesperson says customers are experiencing service disruptions after water damage following heavy rains at its Yorktown telecommunications facility. Suburbs include Edithburg, Marion Bay, Point Turton, Stenhouse Bay and Wooroka. It says customers can make 000 calls by connecting to another mobile network and Wi-Fi calling is also available. Full restoration is expected at 10 a.m. tomorrow.
0: SA's chief veterinary officer says monitoring birds after they've received the H5 bird flu vaccine is essential because it's not been fully tested in species that are being vaccinated. Cleland Wildlife Park in the Adelaide Hills will be the first place in SA to begin vaccinating up to 100 of its birds across 30 species. Sky Fruin says birds are closely monitored when they receive the doses to make sure the vaccine is safe.
2: So this is not a vaccine that's been fully tested in the species we're vaccinating, which is why we do have quite strict permit conditions on use and why we do need to do that monitoring after vaccination.
0: The federal inquiry into local government funding and fiscal sustainability is holding a public hearing in Port Lincoln today. Today's hearing marks the third of five hearings scheduled for this interstate circuit through Tasmania, South Australia and Western Australia. Mayor of Kimber District Council, Dean Johnson, says his council made a submission to the inquiry. He hopes leaders coming to regional areas will underscore the need for more sustainable funding mechanisms.
3: We've got a hearing in Port Lincoln, so all of our councils have an opportunity to speak directly to the decision makers in Canberra, and we're really hoping that this can foreshadow some change in the future.
0: A Riverland egg farmer says he's made the decision to bring his free-range chickens inside amid growing cases of H5 bird flu. South Australia has a voluntary housing order in place, while Victoria has mandated poultry to be brought inside. There are currently 194 confirmed H5 cases in the state. Glenview Poultry Farm Director Darren Leighton says he's seen wild birds in his chook yards and he doesn't want to risk possible transmission.
4: If we were to get it, the most devastating thing is that all the birds would have to be destroyed. And basically that's our livelihood and the livelihoods of my staff too. In my opinion, I don't think I could recover from that because while there is a bit of compensation for the birds, it's not enough to cover the total value of all the birds.
0: A new report is warning of a growing generational divide that is pushing young Australians further away from home ownership. Kaveh Akbari has the story.
5: Anglicare Australia says home ownership among 25 to 34-year-olds has fallen to an 80-year low, while almost half of low-income renters under 35 are experiencing rental stress. The report argues younger Australians are entering a less secure workforce, studying for longer and facing house prices that have risen far faster than wages. Anglicare is calling for further changes to investment tax concessions and an increase to youth allowance, which remains below job seeker and the aged pension. Executive Director Casey Chambers says the economic foundations available to previous generations have shifted, leaving many young people working hard without the same path to financial security.
0: The Bureau of Meteorology says a communications outage of Port Lincoln's automatic weather system has now been resolved. Sam Bradbrook reports.
6: The communications outage in Port Lincoln was experienced for more than an hour at 12:12 p.m. on Monday afternoon, a Bureau spokesperson told the ABC. When there's an outage of more than 6 minutes, rain totals are withheld from public display for the remainder of the 24-hour reporting period. It says the outage didn't compromise the accuracy of recorded rainfall and technicians have now resolved the issue. In the same day, the Bureau recorded the wettest single-day total for August in Port Lincoln.
0: To the weather now, it's cloudy for the York Peninsula, cloudy for Kangaroo Island and the Mid-North, sunny for Flinders, partly cloudy for the Lower Eyre Peninsula, Eastern Eyre Peninsula and West Coast. It's sunny skies for the Northwest Pastoral and Northeast Pastoral District. It's coming up 25 minutes to 8. 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
0: Hi, Rachel Mealy here. From humble beginnings, she rose to be one of the world's biggest stars, a global household name. Singer, actress and humanitarian Dolly Parton dies aged 80.
8: Dolly called me and said she wants to rest in a beautiful bed of plush cotton because after a life wearing heavy rhinestones, she finally deserves to be comfortable and have some rest.
0: With National Cabinet meeting today, Anthony Albanese forges ahead with plans to make developers use renewable energy to power AI data centres. And how AI-trained robots are helping teachers deal with difficult parents. 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
10: Good morning. Hello. Great to be with you on this Wednesday morning, the 26th of August, on what's a little bit more settled, a little bit cooler around the region after, yeah, a few days or a couple of days of pretty rainy and wet weather. Yeah, and some records broken over the last couple of days as well, or yesterday in particular. But no guesses in yet for our Warp Speed remix. We played our first snippet just before the news, a few minutes before, and nobody picking up on today's guess yet. So we'll have another opportunity later on in this half hour when we check back in on the weather as well. And we are waking up to the news today, sadly, of the death of Dolly Parton at age 80. A few tributes already coming through throughout the morning. And if you want to share your thoughts, memories, favourite aspects of her career, favourite songs that you would like to hear this morning, we'd be more than happy to hear from you today. 1300 160 222 to call us, or 0467 922 783 to text. Now, of course, in the middle of Book Week right now, and through Book Week, children and staff are encouraged to read, discuss and celebrate their favourite books. And the theme of this year's event is Symphony of Stories. And at Port Pirie West Primary School, that is set to crescendo in an explosion of colour and costume. Our students will today take part in a parade, performance and competition, all in celebration of their favourite books. Fiona Perry is Port Pirie West Primary School's principal. And with me now, good morning.
11: Good morning, Tom. How are you going today?
10: Doing very well, thank you. How's your book week been so far?
11: Well, today is the day that we celebrate book week with our assembly, so everything's been building up to today. We have gone with a theme for Symphony of Books for the national theme with Disney. Because Disney have so many wonderful books that people can celebrate. So we're having a Disneyland at Pirie West today, and the classes are decorated in different book themes, and we've invited parents in for an assembly, and then we're going to share some book reading in those classrooms.
10: And look, it's an obvious question, but why is Book Week and the celebration of books so important?
11: So obviously students need to learn how to read. It's a foundation of so many things. But for us, this is another way to promote books in a different way. And students can therefore associate with different books and bring them to life in an exciting way that's not just the classroom, normal evidence-based phonic approach to reading.
10: And so you mentioned, a Disney theme as part of this year's celebrations at the school. How do you think about, how to get the kids excited, how to make it fun for the staff as well, and how to ensure it is something that is, engaging while also, fun and educational?
11: So for me, I've always been a theme-based teacher. I've been teaching for over 20 years, and every year in my classroom I'd always like to bring something to life. So Book Week, in a principal's position, I was able to bring a theme to life in the school, and for the last 8 years we've had a theme based around the National Book Week, and so we've had pirates and we've had space themes and Australian themes, and this year, because it was a symphony of books, of a whole lot of books coming together, I imagined Disneyland and the notes coming out of Disney's characters and a whole lot of books that we could bring together. So that's where it all started.
10: Now, do you have a favourite Disney story that's told through a book?
11: I have so many fabulous Disney. I was lucky enough to go to Disneyland when I was an adult, and I have so many fabulous Disneyland stories. But today, of course, we're focused on our skit that we do as a staff and with our student leaders, more so on a Princess Disney story with obviously a happy ending.
10: Lovely. And are you in costume today, Fiona?
11: I am half dressed right now, ready to put my wig and the rest of my get up on. But yes, we are, all the staff go all out. We've got a fabulous staff at Pirie West. They are so committed to our school. And so everybody will be in costume when I get there. We've got 101 Dalmatian classroom. We've got a Monster Inc. classroom. We've got an Inside Out classroom, Jungle Book, and Alice in Wonderland, as well as our big castle set up for me to run my skit with my wonderful staff and students.
10: Lovely. Fiona Perry is with the Port Pirie West Primary School's principal. We're speaking in the midst, of course, of Book Week, and Port Pirie West celebrating the big celebration day for Book Week today. So you've got a skit performance on featuring staff and students. What else is happening throughout the day?
11: So we have a book fair that our library runs so that we can sell books but also raise money so that we can buy more books for the library. We also have excursions to the Port Pirie Library where our early year students go and visit and do book activities with the local people. And then as part of our assembly, our choir will sing. And in fact, I can't tell you the song, but of course it would have to do something with Frozen. Our choir will sing a song, and one of our beautiful little soloists, a stunning voice, will sing Let It Go. And then we will have a parade for all our students, and then we have our community reading section as well. So we've got a fun activity full day for today.
10: And, you know, of course, there's plenty of children who, you know, take to reading, love it and really getting involved in it. But there's a variety of different ways young people do get engaged now. And there's a lot of different distractions as well. What's your, you know, advice, particularly to parents or people looking after young people, to help them, you know, read more, get more excited and essentially find their love of books?
11: So for me, early when students are, well, I shouldn't say students because they're children, like when mums have their beautiful babies, reading to your children really early, finding a comfortable place, sharing. And it doesn't always have to be books, any kind of text. Some dads like to read the newspaper. Some mums like to read the newspaper. Any kind of text, comfortable place. I used to always lay down on bed with my children and read books before they'd go to sleep every night. So any kind of environment that's in routine and calm and enjoyable together. Obviously, if a mum or a dad or a carer of any sort is yelling at a child to do their homework, that's obviously not conducive to lovely lifelike learning. So being comfortable and picking up a book and sharing favourites. But also at school, teachers do this. Our wonderful SSOs do this. We share one-to-one reading. There's so many ways to share reading, but you're right, I call it the glass age has taken over a little. But even books on phones now, there's wonderful opportunities to read books on phones. I personally like the physical book, but life is certainly moving forward.
10: Yeah, no, you have to take every opportunity to get more reading in. If it is through a device, then that it's still reading. It all counts, and it all young people and kids excited about the written word. Well, Fiona, thank you so much for your time this morning. Have a wonderful Book Week celebration today. I hope the skit and the performance goes off without a hitch, and all the students have a fun day celebrating the imagination, the symphony of stories for this year's Book Week.
11: Thank you so much, and everybody, enjoy reading your books today and all year.
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7: This is ABC North and West with Tom Mann.
10: Good morning. Now, given we have been celebrating literacy and reading and writing just before in our chat about Book Week, and we've also been discussing the life and legacy of Dolly Parton, there's a real intersection there. One of Dolly Parton's achievements stretch far beyond music through her imagination library. She's helped inspire a love of reading in children around the world by providing free books to millions of young readers. It's a project that's become one of her proudest legacy. Here's Dolly talking more about the imagination library.
15: It's where we give books to children from the time they're born. They get a book once a month until they start school. That way they can learn to love books and they can learn to read, and parents and family and people kind of sit with them, and they just and the books come in the mail in their own little name. By the end of this year, we will have given away 40 million books, and we're very proud of that.
16: Dolly Parton says her dirt-poor upbringing in the Smoky Mountains of East Tennessee was her motivation to start the program 14 years ago.
15: My dad didn't get a chance to go to school, so he was so very proud of me when I started the program. He was prouder of the fact that the little kids called me the book lady than the fact that I'd worked so hard to become a star.
10: And we'll be playing more Dolly Parton music throughout the morning and reflecting more on her legacy following her death at age 80. Dolly Parton there. It is 14 minutes right now to 8 o'clock, and we've had no correct guesses yet for our Warp Speed remix. If you missed it, this is what we played earlier. So you could still be the first in for this morning. 1300 160222 is, of course, the number to call us on, or 0467 922 783 to text. But for a little bit more of that same song, here's our sped up snippet. So no lyrics there, but if that run sounds recognisable to you, again, give us a call on 1300 160222 or text in on 0467 922 783. Now, very soon we'll be checking back in on how the weather is shaping up for our Wednesday. But first, the mamas and papas, Monday.

0: That's the mamas and the papas there, Monday on this Wednesday morning. And that last snippet, a couple more guesses coming through, the first couple. But, still quite challenging, but I'm sure many, many more of you recognise this song. We'll play our slowed down snippet very, very soon before we reveal our Warp Speed remix song for today. But it's time to take another look at the weather. Pretty cloudy out my window here in Port Pirie, but certainly more settled than it has been the last couple of days. I spoke with Kate Doyle earlier this morning from the Bureau of Meteorology.
1: Cool around this morning. Currently, Port Pirie sitting at 3.6 degrees. Managed to get down to 2.6 earlier this morning, so certainly fairly chilly. Snowtown currently sitting at 6.2. Managed to get down to 3.3 earlier. Clare currently sitting at 5.3. Managed to get down to 3.6 degrees earlier. And we are certainly looking at some fairly cool temperatures for the peninsula as well. Ceduna managed to get down to 1.1 degree earlier. Currently sitting at 2.5. Port Lincoln currently sitting at 11 degrees, got down to 8.2 degrees, was the coolest temperature, so a little bit warmer there overnight. Otherwise, we are looking at fairly settled conditions pushing in across the next few days with a high pressure system. So a general continuation of easing of conditions is what we are expecting today. Now, there has been the potential for some fog and even some frosty conditions around with some of those temperatures. Certainly there's potential for a bit of frost around. Also the potential for a bit of fog around as well. I'm not seeing a huge amount showing up on my satellite imagery, but if you're getting out and about on the roads this morning, please do be aware that there was some potential for that around this morning. Across the next few days, as these settled conditions stay in place with a high pressure system, we are looking at the potential for some frosty starts through the mid-north and up into the Flinders, as well as the potential for a few patches of fog around, particularly in that area as well, so eastern parts of the mid-north and up into the Flinders across the next few days. The only other action going on is we are looking at the potential for some unsettled weather pushing into the far west. So for the far western parts of the west coast there, certainly the potential for some stormy conditions from tomorrow and then more broadly on Friday with a system pushing in through that part of the world. Should be starting to ease as we get into Saturday and then returning to stable conditions really across the district, across the weekend is the story. But a bit of action for those out in the west for the next few days.
0: Kate Doyle there from the Bureau of Meteorology with some of the latest details for what to expect for today and over the next few days. Now, I reckon a couple more of you will be able to get on our Warp Speed remix song for this morning. Here's your final snippet, though, our slowed down snippet.
2: Sleep in peace when day is done, that's what I mean.
0: So 1300 160 222 to call us or 0467 922 783 to text. Now, before we reveal that song, it's time to look at our local news headlines. Janae Madden is with me. Good morning.
3: Good morning, Tom. A Telstra outage affecting York Peninsula residents' ability to make 000 calls is expected to continue for another 24 hours. A Telstra spokesperson says customers experiencing disruptions include those at Yorktown, Edithburg, Marion Bay, Port Turton, Stenhouse Bay and Wawruka. It says customers can make 000 calls by connecting to another mobile network. It says Wi-Fi calling is also available. Restoration is expected at 10 a.m. tomorrow. SA's chief veterinary officer says monitoring birds after they've received the H5 bird flu vaccine is essential because it's not been fully tested in species that are being vaccinated. Cleland Wildlife Park in the Adelaide Hills will be the first place in SA to begin vaccinating up to 100 of its birds across at least 30 species. Sky Fruin says birds are closely monitored when they receive the doses to make sure the vaccine is safe. And the federal inquiry into local government funding and fiscal sustainability is holding a public hearing in Port Lincoln today. Mayor of Kimba District Council, Dean Johnson, says his council made a submission to the inquiry and he hopes leaders coming to regional areas will boost the need for more sustainable funding mechanisms. That's the headlines and there'll be more news coming up later in the hour.
0: Janae, thank you very much. Now, we will be chatting a little bit more about that local government inquiry a little bit late on, but after 8:30 after AM as well this morning, we'll be continuing to discuss bird flu. Of course, a great concern, around the region with cases. You're continuing to spread some suspected cases as well, and the announcement late yesterday afternoon about vaccinations for captive native birds there at Cleland Wildlife Park, as you heard there in the news bulletin. We'll be chatting to a representative from the Invasive Species Council, though, about the growing concerns when it comes to the spread to mammals, particularly with the news about a suspected case of bird flu near sea lion habitats on Kangaroo Island, and potentially a seal dead due to bird flu in the southeast of our state. But right now, to announce our Warp Speed remix song, just a couple of you in touch this morning. We heard from Tom, Jim and Andamooka, and just in time, Stacey from Cleve. Feeling Good was today's song, a song that's been covered by many, many artists, including Michael Bublé, Sammy Davis Jr., Traffic, the band Eels, amongst others. But today's song was the one by Nina Simone. So here it is as we head up to the news for our Warp Speed remix song. This is Nina Simone, Feeling Good.
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0: She won 11 Grammy Awards for her songwriting and performing, including a Lifetime Achievement Award. Among her business initiatives was the Dollywood theme park near the Smoky Mountains. Miss Parton was also a philanthropist, donating to COVID-19 vaccine research and running a literacy program for children in many countries, including Australia.
1: Donald Trump has paid tribute, saying there's never been anyone like her and never will be. The US president has ordered the American flags be lowered for 1 week. Under the US flag code, only a handful of individuals are specifically designated to receive such a lengthy period of national mourning. Dolly Parton is being remembered this morning by an early childhood literacy charity in Adelaide. United Way SA's Imagination Library was launched by Ms. Parton in SA in 2014. It provides children under the age of five with book packs. Chief Executive Emma Brooks has told 891 ABC Adelaide the singer has left a huge impact.
2: At her concert, we were the lucky charity to be able to shake the cans and raise the money for as many books for children here in SA. And she has the biggest heart, even though she's the smallest person.
1: The Adelaide City Council will investigate the use of noise detection cameras to target hoon and noisy drivers in busy streets like O'Connell Street and Hutt Street. The technology has microphones which can detect excessive noise and trigger a camera to take a photo of the driver's registration plate. The motion passed during last night's council meeting and will also seek input from SA Police. The technology is already being trialled in New South Wales and Victoria. The council is seeking state government support to reduce the speed limit on a busy main street in North Adelaide. A motion passed during last night's council meeting to urge the Transport Department to change the speed limit from 50 kilometres an hour to 40 kilometres an hour along O'Connell Street. Councillor Phil Martin put forth the motion after locals in North Adelaide complained about safety and noise levels. The SA government says it's reasonably well prepared for when the deadly H5 bird flu does enter the poultry industry. The Primary Industries Minister Claire Scriven says no infections have been recorded on any commercial poultry farms, but she's told ABC News Breakfast the state and federal governments are as ready as they can be.
3: Noting that this is something that's in the wild, can't be stopped, fortunately, we don't have it in poultry at the moment. That's a really important point to make. But we have been working closely with the poultry industry as well, ready for when that does occur, but it hasn't occurred yet.
1: A Telstra outage affecting York Peninsula residents' ability to make 000 calls is expected to continue for another 24 hours. Luke Lay reports.
4: A Telstra spokesperson says customers are experiencing service disruptions after water damage following heavy rains at its Yorktown telecommunications facility. Suburbs include Edithburg, Marion Bay, Point Turton, Stenhouse Bay and Waruka. It says customers can make 000 calls by connecting to another mobile network and Wi-Fi calling is also available. Full restoration is expected at 10 a.m. tomorrow.
1: Adelaide Crows captain Jordan Dawson made an emotional speech at the AFL Awards, speaking openly about mental health on stage. Dawson was named All-Australian vice-captain after being awarded the AFL Players Association's Best Captain and Most Courageous. Dawson's brother died at the age of 35 earlier this year, something he says he struggled to deal with throughout the season.
5: The mental health space is something that's pretty new and pretty raw to me at the moment, but it's definitely something that I want to learn a bit more about. I just want to wish anyone who's struggled with mental health out there or who is struggling with mental health to know that you are definitely loved and the world is a better place when you're in it.
1: Wayne Millerer has also been selected in the side and Port Adelaide midfielder Zach Butters has been awarded his third All-Australian blazer. South Australia's weather: Renmark partly cloudy 17, Mount Gambier partly cloudy 16, Port Lincoln cloudy 17, Port Pirie partly cloudy 17, Adelaide partly cloudy, a top of 17 degrees, currently 9 degrees, tomorrow mostly sunny 19. ABC News.
6: Good morning, welcome to AM. I'm Rachel Mealy, coming to you from the lands of the Turrbal and Yuggera people in Brisbane. On today's program, the Prime Minister forging ahead with plans to force developers to use renewable energy to power data centres, and how AI-trained robots are helping teachers deal with difficult parents.
7: You don't get to accuse my child like that without even listening to his side.
8: What it does is its voice changes, it becomes more aggressive as time goes forward. Actually, an excellent way to practice.

0: The world is remembering the big voice and big heart of Dolly Parton, the musical genius and savvy businesswoman who's died at the age of 80. In a seven-decade career, Dolly Parton won 10 Grammy Awards, sold more than 100 million records worldwide, and wrote more than 3,000 songs. The music world is this morning paying tribute to Dolly Parton. Sir Paul McCartney has described her as a wonderful woman and a magnificent star. Her fans are laying tributes at her Hollywood Walk of Fame star and at the Country Music Hall of Fame in Nashville, Tennessee. Fans are queuing to sign condolence books. Dolly Parton's quick wit, charm and hard work propelled her to stardom and kept her there. Stephanie Smale looks back at her stellar career.
1: Jolene, Jolene, Jolene, Jolene.
2: From rags to rhinestones, Dolly Parton's journey to the top was lined with glitter and songs that spoke to people. Her nephew and head of security, Brian Seaver, was given the task of breaking the news to the world.
3: Dolly opened doors not just for me, but for her entire family to reach the potential we didn't even know was possible. Dolly also opened doors for generations of singers, songwriters, musicians, and dreamers from every walk of life and across every continent. By her example, we believe that anything was possible.
1: If I should stay.
2: Dolly Parton was a storyteller from her earliest days, writing songs and singing at church as she grew up in a poor farming family in Tennessee.
3: Dolly was a farmer, just like her daddy. He farmed the soil, she farmed songs and happiness.
2: Was recognized early. She was only 13 when she performed in a live broadcast from the famous Grand Ole Opry in Nashville with her uncle Bill Owens.
4: I love that I can express every thought, feeling that I've ever had through music, through a song I've written or someone else's song that they've written that I'm singing. But music is the voice of the soul.
2: A master musician, Dolly Parton learned to play several instruments, including the banjo, harp, piano, and saxophone. But it was the guitar she used to weave her musical magic and write famous songs, like I Will Always Love You, that was a goodbye to her longtime performing partner, Porter Wagoner. Music always on her mind, she used whatever she had at hand to write and create, even relying on her acrylic nails to start the theme song to the movie 9 to 5 that she starred in with Jane Fonda and Lily Tomlin.
5: And I would take my nails, because they were acrylic nails, it makes like a percussive sound. Can you hear that?
6: Yeah.
5: But anyway, it sounded like a typewriter too, so I just started to write little words. Working 9 to 5.
2: She embraced her big head sequin style, saying the sparkle was the way she expressed her true self.
4: Look, I'm going to be me, because I know who I am and you don't. I'm going to be me. I'm going to have to be comfortable in how I dress and how I see myself and how I feel.
2: The global star has been a household name for decades, her sharp business mind a key pairing for her musical talent. Nashville music journalist Craig Shelburne says Dolly Parton could write the perfect country song.
7: She showed everybody just how far you could go. I mean, Dolly Parton broke down every barrier there ever was to anyone in the music industry. She could write, she could produce, she could sing for sure. There was really no better entertainer.
2: Music writer and critic Bernard Zuhl says Dolly Parton was a trailblazer who turned herself into a brand.
8: She's famous for being something above what she was, which is a singer, a songwriter, a performer, an influencer in the real sense. But she's also someone who made American music in many forms, something that was respected while at the same time not losing the joy and to a certain extent the silliness that can come with that.
2: Dolly Parton was also famous for her benevolence. She has called her global book gifting program, the Imagination Library, one of her proudest achievements, explaining she was prompted by her father's illiteracy.
5: When I saw how crippled that had made my dad emotionally, I wanted to do something to help him. And so I got the idea to do this program where we gave books to children from the time they were born. Once a month, they got a book in the mail, or they do still, to where they could learn to read at a very impressionable age, which they say is during that time.
2: The US President Donald Trump has paid tribute to Dolly Parton on social media, saying there has never been anyone like her and never will.
5: When you think of me when I'm gone, I'd like you to smile, to think, oh, she was funny. I just hope I leave something good behind for other people to enjoy and to draw from.
0: The late, great Dolly Parton. Stephanie Smale with that report. And the Prime Minister, Anthony Albanese, has paid tribute on social media, saying Dolly Parton made our world a better place in so many ways. There are a lot of broken hearts in Australia and across the world today, he says. Wherever you are, turn your stereo or your phone to Dolly and turn the volume up. Canada has retaliated against US tariffs by matching them dollar for dollar, targeting around $28 billion worth of American goods. It follows the collapse of trade talks last week, plunging the relationship between the neighbouring countries to new lows. Our America's editor, John Lyons, is in Washington. I spoke to him a short time ago.
6: Well, Rachel, overnight, the trade war between the United States and Canada has escalated dramatically. Canada has retaliated against the United States. They have hit more than 700 American products coming into Canada. They haven't taken a step back. Those tariffs range from 15, 25 and 50% levies, and they target a whole range of goods, including steel and steel derivatives, aluminium and aluminium derivatives, gym equipment, seafood, appliances, clothing and other things. And that is in response to at the weekend when President Trump announced that he was hitting Canada with tariffs, and the US has put $20 billion, the same amount exactly Canada has responded with. The Americans hit dairy products coming from Canada, construction material, cement, alcohol, clothing and furniture. And so we are now to be moving into a full trade war between two countries that have always been very good friends and allies. So it's quite strange in America at the moment to see the president saying how warmly he feels towards North Korea's leader, Kim Jong-un, and yet here now the Canadian Prime Minister said, his quote is, "The Americans ask too much and they offer too little. You're at war when you get attacked. We got attacked." So to hear that coming from Canada against the Americans is quite stunning. Let's hear from Canada's Minister of Finance, François-Philippe Champagne.
9: But ultimately, the terms proposed by the U.S. administration were uneconomic, unfair, and ultimately unacceptable. They asked too much of Canada and offered too little in return.
0: That's Canada's Minister for Finance there. John, where's this likely to go from here?
6: Well, Rachel, we really are, again, with Donald Trump in uncharted territory. What we know about Donald Trump is his nature is that of a pugilist. He doesn't mind having fights. He knows how to start them, often better than how to finish them. For example, the war that he and Israel decided to begin against Iran, he simply cannot extract himself from that. The word quagmire now is being used in the United States more and more. So that's a war he can't get out of. He's now entering a new trade war with one of their closest allies, Canada, and we really don't know. The interesting thing is the Canadian Prime Minister, Mark Carney, appears to be very strategic, very calm, but very determined. Now, Donald Trump is saying, I might even rename the Lake of Ontario the Lake of America. The Canadians, in response, are saying, whatever you do, you can change names. We will continue to honour Canadian sovereignty and we'll continue to call it the Lake of Ontario.
0: John Lyons there in Washington. You're listening to AM where it's a quarter past eight. The Albanese government is forging ahead with its plans to make developers use renewable energy to power AI data centres. The Prime Minister will take his proposal to National Cabinet today, where he's expected to face resistance from Queensland and the Northern Territory. Queensland says it wants to take an energy agnostic approach to data centres and has accused Canberra of being a bully. Here's political reporter Jack Mackay.
10: A data centre dust-up is brewing.
11: Queensland don't like bullies from Canberra and will fight back against the biggest bully there is, and that's Chris Bowen. Bowen the bully.
10: That's Queensland's LNP Deputy Premier Jared Blay. He's fired up over Energy Minister Chris Bowen's push to force AI data centres to use renewables, backed up by gas, to power their operations.
11: We're not going to be forced by the Commonwealth and told what to do in Queensland. We're our own state and we're pushing back. We believe that there are potential investment opportunities in Queensland for data centres, but it's going to be all forms of electricity.
10: Chris Bowen has other ideas and is prepared to override the states to force them to get on board.
12: We're not going to let Queensland run a race to the bottom. Queensland doesn't get to set the policies for the rest of Australia, with all due respect. Now, they're taking a very ideological approach. We're taking a common sense approach.
10: The Prime Minister outlined his government's approach at a dinner with business leaders in Sydney last night. Anthony Albanese wants to legislate nationally consistent obligations, focusing on energy, water and location. This includes ensuring data centres contribute to Australia's transition to renewables and they mustn't drive up power prices.
13: Australia is in a strong position to attract investment in data centres, but maintaining social licence will be essential. That means ensuring energy bills do not rise, water security is maintained, and locations are appropriate.
10: The PM will take his plan to National Cabinet today, setting up a showdown with Queensland's Premier David Crisafulli, who's refusing to sign up. Queensland says it wants to be energy agnostic. In the Northern Territory, where a $40 billion data centre is proposed, its country Liberal government is also opposed to Anthony Albanese's plans. But Chris Bowen says the Commonwealth has the constitutional authority to make unruly states and territories comply.
12: The Constitution's pretty clear about if there's a dispute between Commonwealth legislation and state legislation, which legislation prevails.
10: Queensland's Jared Blay isn't buying that.
11: Well, Chris Bowen doesn't. He's a fool and he doesn't understand the Constitution.
10: The peak body for data centres says it prefers one set of rules for the whole country.
14: That gives investors, it gives customers, it gives operators certainty.
10: Belinda Dennett is the CEO of Data Centres Australia.
14: We support the direction that the Prime Minister has outlined through the AI standards. Data centre operators want certainty. They want to know what the expectations of government are. A lot of these things around bringing on renewable energy, the sector has been doing already.
0: Data Centres Australia Chief Executive Belinda Dennett ending that report by Jack Mackay. Would-be teachers are increasingly being turned away from the profession because of pushy and aggressive parents. Now, university researchers are using an AI-trained robot to help teachers prepare for their encounters with parents. Fletch, the robot, has been trained in common parental gripes, so the next generation of teachers arrive at school practiced in challenging conversations. Here's National Education and Parenting reporter Connor Duffy.
15: How dare you accuse my son of throwing his racket?
16: They're the kinds of difficult conversations happening at school gates every day.
15: You didn't even ask Lucas what happened. You just assumed he threw his racket.
16: But today, the unhappy customer is Fletch the robot. He's been trained using artificial intelligence to recreate common concerns expressed by parents. He's being overseen by La Trobe University PhD student and researcher Cherry Demir.
15: You don't get to accuse my child like that without even listening to his side.
17: What it does is its voice changes, it becomes more aggressive as time goes forward, and it does get a little bit difficult and a bit scary for especially for pre-service teachers to deal with that, but it's actually an excellent way to practice.
16: Ms. Demir says new teachers often struggle with parents who have an axe to grind.
17: Well, when you're not well prepared, obviously it's extremely intimidating because you're caught off guard most of the time.
16: The research is being overseen by Professor Therese Keane. She stresses most parents approach teachers respectfully, but those that don't are contributing to the teacher shortage.
18: After a couple of hits of these sorts of interactions, they lose their self-confidence, their self-esteem, and that then starts to make them concerned, stressed, burnout, to the point of even thinking, am I really suited for this

0: profession, and so retention becomes an issue.
1: To better prepare teachers, Professor Keane interviewed 20 senior teachers and principals to identify the common issues at the school gate. She used artificial intelligence to come up with scripts for challenging conversations and programmed them into Fletch the Robot. Professor Keane says it's an example of AI helping with a serious problem and believes it'll help the next generation of teachers be better prepared.
0: This is something that will actually help with the training of pre-service teachers and also early career teachers so that they have that confidence to be able to deal with any sort of situation that arises.
1: Retired Principal Henry Grosek leveraged his 57 years of classroom experience to help with the training. He says it's a great initiative that will help everyone in school communities.
2: We got this sort of perfect storm where there's an issue, and if we've not got productive conversations and relationships between parents and the school, at the end of the day, the children will suffer.
3: Retired school principal Henry Grosek, ending that report by Connor Duffy. Elderly Australians are struggling to maintain their independence as everyday services like banking, paying bills and booking doctor's appointments increasingly shift online and out of reach. The digital divide means the responsibility is falling to loved ones, neighbours and retirement village staff to bridge the gap. Lucy Lorham has the story.
4: That's a good start.
5: At 85, Marjorie Jones says navigating technology is like learning another language.
4: I managed my life really well without computers, and I just don't seem to be able to switch on to the same wavelength as computers. I really don't.
6: Yeah. What does this mean? What do they want me to do now?
4: Yes, but when...
5: Trouble is, she increasingly needs them to bank, pay bills and book appointments.
4: I start getting nervous and I feel stupid because I don't understand.
5: Luckily, her younger sister, Wendy Trower, lives right next door in their small Western Australia town of Bailing Up.
7: In fact, when the banks said they were no longer going to use cheques, that was the final straw for her. A very stressful time because suddenly she had to give up her financial independence and trust me to do the right thing.
5: It's a responsibility that weighs on Miss Trower, who has taken on the unofficial role of her sister's digital navigator.
7: Yeah, we've lived next to each other ever since I arrived in Australia, pretty much. So we're very close, and I hate to see her like this.
5: Data compiled by the Australian Digital Inclusion Index, which tracks people's ability to access, afford and benefit from digital technologies, found 65% of people aged over 75 were digitally excluded.
8: We have to acknowledge that things are moving increasingly to being digital first, but they can't be digital only.
5: Patricia Sparrow is the Chief Executive of the Council on the Ageing Australia. She says the issue of digital exclusion won't disappear as generation shift.
8: The fact is that there are some people who will always have difficulty accessing and using digital platforms, and everybody wants to be as independent as possible. We all want to be able to run our own lives.
9: If you use this microphone, you're doing voice to text. But you can set
5: to help pensioners maintain that independence, some Queensland retirement villages have introduced digital literacy seminars.
10: More and more we were detecting about 3 years ago that people were getting scammed. And so we decided that we needed more education to avoid this, but also to keep them using technology as well because they needed to.
5: Head of Bolton Clark's Digital Literacy Program, Joe Griffiths, says it's been particularly helpful for those without family nearby to field tech-related questions.
11: What is ChatGPT?
9: Okay, so...
10: We're doing it, but we're only getting to our villages. You know, there's lots of other villages out there that don't have these programs running that we can start to address there as well.
11: What we're going to do is we're going to have to put all your details in there.
5: And back in Bailing Up, Wendy Trower says although she's happy to support her sister, she'd like to see more face-to-face services reintroduced or support made available, particularly in communities with a more vulnerable population.
7: And it's as simple as that. You need that face-to-face.
3: Carer Wendy Trow, ending that report by Lucy Lorham. As greater police powers roll out across the country, Aboriginal people say they're increasingly and unfairly targeted. It's one of the concerns raised with the ABC for Your Say, our project to hear directly from the community.

0: city. Every state and the Northern Territory have been expanding police powers to stop and search people with a metal detector, with Queensland officers given the broadest remit. Crime victims support the powers, but critics argue they increase criminalisation, as Annie Guest reports.
1: At Mount Isa's Street Festival, this grandmother enjoys a family night out, but she also shares serious worries.
2: There's a lot of policemen here in Mount Isa asking black people for their ID and everything and then scanning them.
3: Scanning them with the metal detector.
2: Yeah, that is discrimination, love. Something needs to be done about it.
1: Queensland Police stopped and scanned about 161,000 people in the year to June. 11% were Indigenous, despite comprising only 4.6% of the state's population. The principal legal officer with the Aboriginal and Torres Strait Islander Legal Service, Greg Shadbolt, says it's widespread.
4: I think we're talking about 2.5 times wanding levels for First Nations Australians compared to non-Indigenous peoples.
1: Queensland Police were granted the broadest powers in the country last year under Jack's Law, honouring the memory of a murdered teenager. Officers can stop and scan anyone, anytime, in any Queensland public place without needing a warrant or reasonable suspicion. Greg Shadbolt.
5: It really is very much open slather for the police.
1: All other states and the NT have proposed or empowered police to stop and search people with a metal detector without reasonable suspicion or a warrant. But unlike Queensland, they're limited to designated places and timeframes. A recent New South Wales government review of its 12-month trial found 10.7% of those searched in the designated areas were First Nations people, although only 3.4% of the state's population is Indigenous. The legal director of the Human Rights Law Centre is Sarah Schwartz.
6: Well, this is an incredibly invasive power. It's ripe for abuse.
1: Victorian police data, analysed by the Centre Against Racial Profiling, found communities with the most people of Aboriginal, African, Middle Eastern and Pacifica heritage were 3.5 times more likely to have warrantless searches. Young people too were more likely to be targeted. In New South Wales, less than 1% of searches resulted in charges, the majority of which were drug and theft rather than knife offences. Sarah Schwartz says the powers don't reduce knife violence but do potentially harm more people through criminalisation.
6: People who are experiencing vulnerabilities in terms of addiction, homelessness, other social problems, what assists them is access to support services, to care. Criminalisation is something that only entrenches that type of disadvantage.
1: While knife and other serious violence has declined for 20 years, horrendous stabbing events drive community demand for police action. Ben Cannon founded Voice for Victims after a stabbing attack in Brisbane.
7: Youths with knives roaming the streets caused a great deal of carnage and heartache for our family and our neighbour's family. And there's been many of these cases. You know, these changes have come about because of some really tragic incidents.
1: Queensland, New South Wales and Victoria Police declined interview requests. Victoria Police says its intelligence shows stabbings have decreased by 13% over the past year, but criminologists say there's no evidence yet that police powers reduce knife crime. Queensland Police say its decisions are based on operational intelligence.
0: Annie Guest. In finance, Wall Street has closed higher as tech stocks recovered from a sell-off and investors found some relief in a drop in oil prices. The global benchmark Brent crude is trading at $87.92 US a barrel and the Australian dollar is higher. It's buying 71.65 US cents. That's AM for today. I'm Rachel Mealy. It's 8:30.
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10: G'day, good morning to you on this Wednesday, the 26th of August. And a day we're waking up to sad news around Dolly Parton today. We've been discussing that a little bit throughout the morning. And if you want to speak with us about your favourite songs, memories, reflections, her legacy, we'd love to hear from you. 1300 160 222 to call us on or 0467 922 783. We'll be playing.

0: A few more songs and hearing a bit more of reflections on her life and impact throughout the next hour and a half. But also coming up on the program in the next few minutes, of course, we've been long watching the reactions and changes to the management of bird flu. And late yesterday, we heard about plans for captive birds in Cleveland Wildlife Park to be vaccinated against H5N1. We'll be hearing from the Invasive Species Council, who've long been raising the alarm about the potential impact of mammals. We'll be discussing with them what their reaction has been to the latest responses and what more that they would like to see. And, of course, check in on the weather in the next few minutes. Looking pretty settled over the next day and a couple of days compared to what we've been seeing.
1: 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News headlines.
0: Now, Arj Gunnison is with me. Arj, good morning.
2: Good morning, Tom. A Telstra outage affecting York Peninsula's residents' ability to make 000 calls is expected to continue for another 24 hours. A Telstra spokesperson says customers are experiencing service disruptions after water damage following heavy rains at its Yorktown telecommunications facility. Towns include Edithburgh, Marion Bay, Point Turton, Port Moray, Stenhouse Bay and Warooka. It says customers can make 000 calls by connecting to another mobile network, and Wi-Fi calling is also available. Full restoration is expected at 10 a.m. tomorrow. A communications outage of Port Lincoln's automatic weather system has been resolved. The communications outage in Port Lincoln was experienced for more than an hour at 12:12 p.m. on Monday afternoon. A bureau spokesperson told the ABC when there's an outage of more than 6 minutes, rain totals are withheld from public display for the remainder of the 24-hour reporting period. It says the outage didn't compromise the accuracy of recorded rainfall, and technicians have now resolved the issue. In the same day, the Bureau recorded the wettest single-day total for August in Port Lincoln. The federal inquiry into local government funding and fiscal sustainability will be heard in Port Lincoln today. The House of Representatives Standing Committee on Regional Development, Infrastructure and Transport is running the inquiry to understand pressures on local government and workers in regional and urban communities. Mayor of Kimber District Council Dean Johnson says South Australian councils face unique challenges that he hopes will be addressed today.
3: Our region is doing more than its fair share in boosting productivity. We just need fair investment to continue delivering these outstanding results for state and national GDP.
2: More ABC News at 9 o'clock.
0: Arj, thank you very much. Now, you heard the news just when you got to work about the death of Dolly Parton at age 80. And you were pretty cut up about it, of course.
2: Yeah, I mean, I didn't consume much news before heading in today, and basically as soon as I came into the office, you know, I found out, and yeah, it just kind of hit me. She was just an incredible human being, I think. You know, she did so much for so many people, and she really didn't have to.
0: Mm-hmm. No, certainly, not everyone who reaches her, level in show business or level of wealth gives back as much as she did. We've heard about her literacy program helping young readers all around the world, get on the right foot. And someone who grew up in such difficult circumstances clearly had a passion for giving back with her accumulated wealth.
2: Yeah, it's one of those people who just never forgot their roots. And you know, she did it in a way she didn't aggrandize herself. She didn't, beat a drum or thump her chest about, how much of her good works that she was doing, she just kind of quietly did it and then people took notice.
0: Absolutely. While being a great entertainer all the while, Arj, thank you very much. Now, a cooler day after these couple of days of rain about and looking a lot more settled. There's possible for early morning fog about today and tomorrow as well for some regions in coastal areas. But looking at some of the top temperatures for today, 17 atop of Adelaide and partly cloudy. Partly cloudy as well across the Eastern Air Peninsula. 17 atop of for Cleve and 16 for Whyalla and Kimber. Across the Flinders, looking sunnier there. 18 for Port Augusta, 17 for Hawker, and 16 for Oahu. Kingscote is partly cloudy and top of 17 today. In the mid-north, 17 as well for Port Pirie, partly cloudy, 14 for Clare, and 16 atop of for Roseworthy and Snowtown.

0: Nuriitpa is a partly cloudy 15 today. In the northeast, pastoral, looking a lot sunnier there. 21 Footnadatta and Moomba, 20 for Maree, and 16 today for Yunta. Fairly sunny as well across the northwest pastoral. 21 for Marla and Oak Valley, 20 atop of for Coober-Pedy and Tarcoola, and Woomera, a sunny 18. Mostly sunny as well across large parts of the west coast. 18 today for Elliston and Woodner, and 19 for Ceduna. And a bit of cloud hanging over largely the York Peninsula. Top of 16 all for those major town areas. Edithburgh, Cadena, Maitland, Midlothian and Stenhouse Bay.
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0: Now, the government, state government announced yesterday for vaccinations for captive native birds at Clearland Wildlife Park as part of its response to H5N1 bird flu outbreak. Primary Industries Minister Claire Scriven said it would be the first South Australian wildlife park to gain approval to administer the vaccine, of which Australia has about 1,500 vials.
15: Really pleased that we'll be able to now take the next step in terms of our response to H5 bird flu, which is vaccination here at Clearland Park, to be able to give an extra tool in terms of protection of some of our most special and endangered species. So native birds here at Clearland Wildlife Park, including orange-bellied parrots and regent honeyeaters, have now been approved for vaccination as part of our response. Other native bird species that will be included are magpie geese, Australian pelicans, regent parrots and red-tailed black cockatoos. So initially we'll see up to 100 native birds being vaccinated, and that will be across more than 30 species. Now we know the vaccination is not a silver bullet, it's not going to solve the issue. Biosecurity is the strongest tool that we have, and we've been working across governments, across agencies and of course with partners such as Clearland Wildlife Park to ensure that we can do the best in terms of response to the H5 bird flu. We've seen around the world that there's nothing we can do to stop the flu, the H5 bird flu, but what we can do is be as prepared as possible and be able to provide this sort of extra tool, which we are delighted we now have the authority from the federal government to be able to proceed with.
0: That was Primary Industries Minister Claire Scriven speaking yesterday about the vaccination of captive native birds at Clearland Wildlife Park. And it comes days after Australia recorded its first case of bird flu in a mammal at the weekend, a long-nosed fur seal found at Beachport. The Invasive Species Council, though, have long been raising concerns about the potential extinction-level event in some mammal species, particularly Australian sea lions. Invasive Species Council Policy Director Dr. Carol Booth is with me now. Good morning.
16: Good morning, Tom.
0: So we've just heard from the announcement yesterday from the Minister about the rollout of some vaccines against the bird flu. What's been your reaction to the level of vaccination we've been seeing in this state and around the country?
16: Well, it is encouraging that the authorities are now moving on vaccination. As the Minister said, though, it is a very limited response simply because of the difficulty of delivering two doses weeks apart. And so it means that unless birds can be captured twice out in the wild, that's not a feasible option for them. But of course, you know, it's really important to protect those captive populations of threatened species, particularly those like the orange-bellied parrot and the regent honeyeater, whose numbers are really dire. So yeah, good move, but we know that is going to do very little to solve the bigger problem, and that as authorities have long recognised, the best thing that we can do for our wildlife is to reduce the other threats that can be stopped or prevented or minimised. And that's what we and other environment groups have now been calling for. And we still don't have a response on that one.
0: So on the spread to mammals as well, as we've heard about here in South Australia, how concerned are you for the Australian sea lion species and other vulnerable species?
16: Oh, it's so deeply concerning.

0: the risks to, particularly the endangered sea lion, given there are so few of them left, with something like 12,000. And overseas, we saw tens of thousands of sea lions die in South America, and something like 30,000. And we've also seen lots of fur seals die around the world. So we know they're very highly susceptible, and that's aligned with the risk assessment by the Australian government that these animals are great risk. So, yeah, it just depends how far the virus spreads into different colonies. But yeah, they're at grave risk.
1: And we know, of course, that there's been little capacity to control, as you've said, but and as well as slower capacity as well to find these suspected cases. We've got a suspected case near Kangaroo Island, where we know there is high population of fur seals. Should we expect, and are we preparing for rapid spread amongst that group, or do you still think that could be avoidable?
0: It's definitely not avoidable by any human actions. So it would be a matter of luck if there wasn't rapid spread. I mean, just from what we've seen overseas, the loss of thousands of seals very rapidly when the virus establishes in a population. So, yeah, there's this real sense of dread about what faces many of our wildlife species, with more than 300 species assessed as being at high to extreme risk. Unfortunately, this is just the beginning of our experience with this dreadful disease.
1: We're speaking with Dr. Carol Booth, Invasive Species Council Policy Director, about the spread of bird flu and the current risk here in South Australia. Now, what do you believe should be the next steps to try and slow the spread? Is there anything that we could be doing more of that isn't currently being addressed by the state or federal government?
0: So Australia's governments have put a lot into preparing for this disease. And so, they're doing a pretty good job, it seems, of responding to outbreaks and, for example, with rapid diagnosis. But we know that apart from maybe stopping disturbance at sites with outbreaks, which might limit some of the movement of animals and limit the spread of the virus, really there's not that much that can be done in a biosecurity sense. It's obviously important for chickens and other captive populations. But with wildlife, hey, we can't control birds flying or mammals moving. So, and that comes back to the message that has been articulated over and over again. If we want to do the best by our wildlife species, we really should be injecting massive resources or even modest resources, which is more than it's the case currently, into reducing those other threats so that they really have the best chance. It's a matter of numbers. How many can we have and support to survive this disease and then recover afterwards?
1: A continuing challenge, and one we can obviously watching very closely. Very much appreciate your time this morning. Thank you.
0: Thanks, Tom.
1: She's Dr. Carol Booth there from the Invasive Species Council. She's the policy director. It is 16 minutes right now to 9 o'clock.
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4: This is ABC North and West with Tom Mann.
1: Good morning. Now, we have been discussing the death of Dolly Parton this morning, who we heard the news earlier today that she's died at the age of 18, reflecting on her life and legacy and music. We've had a text in from Gwyneth and Melrose. Thank you for your text. Dolly Parton kept me company on our trip to Cape York in 2012. And also Brenton has called in this morning to discuss from Wandeira. Good morning to you.
5: Yeah, good morning, Tom. And my feelings, I sort of, and I don't want to sound melodramatic, but feel somewhat diminished when people of this stature pass on.
1: Yeah, absolutely. What was your sort of connection?

0: connection with Dolly Parton and her music and her legacy?
1: I suppose I always like lyrics that are meaningful, and I really like her spiritual side, like, say, her song Coat of Many Colours, where she spoke about her early childhood poverty and how children would mock her for how she was dressed, and then God's Colouring Book and My Tennessee Mountain Home, where it said life is as peaceful as a baby's sigh, and then she's somewhat of an enigma because then she goes and appears in Best Little Whorehouse in Texas. You know, like, I don't know what her local pastor said about that.
0: No, I mean, that's a movie I just watched a few weeks ago, in fact, and you know, found very delightful. It's much more, you know, lighthearted than you'd expect. She had an edge to her, Dolly Parton, but, certainly allowed herself to, you know, be the butt of the joke, but also be in on the joke, touch on all different aspects. Are you planning to listen to a bit of Dolly Parton throughout the day, do you think?
1: I have done a little bit of that, so I've already listened to God's Colouring Book and Coat of Many Colours and things like that, and I Will Always Love You, and, so when these people go, they're sort of, you feel a bit vulnerable yourself because, you know, you think they'll always be there. Of course, we've seen, like, Harrison, John Lennon. I still miss Bon Scott. You know, like, these people always seem to be part of their life. But the Americans are funny, aren't they, how they mix spirituality with carnality? Mm. You know, like Mike Tyson goes and gets baptised, you know.
0: Well, fortunately for us, when it comes to Dolly Parton, we'll have that music to continue to listen to and reflect
1: it's
0: upon.
1: It's beautiful.
0: Absolutely. Well, Brenton, thank you very much for your call this morning.
1: Yeah, thanks for what you do, Tom.
0: Cheers. And you can give us a call if you'd like to chat as well. We'd love to hear from you. 1-300-160-222 to call, or 0467-922-783 to text. And he mentioned quite a few songs there. We'll give this one a quick listen from Dolly Parton. One, of course, made even more famous by Whitney Houston, but written first by Dolly Parton. So I'll Always Love You.

hope life treats you kind, and I hope that you have all that you ever dreamed of, and I wish you joy and happiness. But above all of this,

from 1974, that one from Dolly Parton, I Will Always Love You, of course, covered later in 1992 by Whitney Houston. We're celebrating the life and legacy of

0: Dolly Parton a bit throughout the morning here on ABC North and West. It is Tom Mann with you. Now, a national parliamentary inquiry into local government funding is holding public hearing today in Port Lincoln. And five regional local government associations are presenting a shared vision for funding reform. The inquiry, which began in November last year, is examining the financial relationship between local government and other levels of government in Australia, with emphasis on council funding. All five regional local government associations, which represent 46 of South Australia's 68 councils, made joint recommendations for change. Mayor of the Flinders Ranges Council, Ken Anderson, is with me now to speak more about their perspective. Good morning.
1: Good morning, Tom. How are you?
0: Doing very well, thank you. Now, what have been the major issues brought up in these submissions from the joint LGAs?
1: Yeah, look, I attended the parliamentary sitting yesterday, the inquiry yesterday, federal one, and represented 15 councils in our area, Northern York LGA, and the main topic was the reduction of funding from gross federal tax income over two decades has reduced from 1% down to less than the half of that. So that was a very big talking point, that was, to kick things off.
0: So across those, 20 years, what sort of challenges has that, placed governments, local governments in?
1: Look, it's put some councils in serious danger of their financial stability and sustainability. This is a great concern to all councils, but particularly the smaller ones and the ones that are facing costs in growth and population and development.
0: And some of the councils have even said in their submissions that it was all but impossible to financially thrive under the current conditions, being able to remain financially viable and only carrying out the bare minimum while not taking on any additional projects. Do you share that view?
1: Look, it's an absolute struggle. It really is, because unlike a household where we're responsible for lots more purchasing, lots more costs, we're susceptible to exactly the same thing as the rest of the population in cost rises and cost of living, cost for councils, and when we see our financial assistance being dropped away by that amount, costs going up and income going down. The result is sometimes not very good.
0: And has this been, a long-term topic of conversation amongst, councils, in the LGA? How did this unified approach come about to present a unified front on these funding issues?
1: Yeah, look, it's been around for some period of time, and the concern has been there, and the collective over the last 2 years has really gained pace in respect of putting this forward and our concerns. But this also ties into the ESCOSA review of all councils and their financial stability and sustainability. This is very important in respect of the recommendations they've made, and it's one of those things that we're really, really concerned about, and have put that strongly to the committee yesterday.
0: Mayor of the Flinders Ranges Council, Ken Anderson, is with me. We're speaking about the National Parliamentary Inquiry into Local Government Funding, and it's a public hearing in Port Lincoln. On the range of issues that councillors do cover, road maintenance is a huge thing for regional councils, and of course Flinders Ranges Council more than plenty of other councils. What would you like to see in terms of federal support for local road maintenance?
1: Yeah, look, we talked about we expressed our concerns and our recommendations really to the committee yesterday in respect of some surety about long term funding that we receive for our roads. We made sure that the committee were aware that these roads, the road networks that all councils manage, and particularly up around those areas, now 15 councils, this is all part of supporting, whole of state and whole of nation services in tourism, in transport, in food production, and that is a really, really important thing, not just for our communities, but

0: for the country itself. To be able to just rely on a yearly promise or a commitment from the government for a certain amount of money to help us maintain that infrastructure and network, that's just not suitable for anybody. We need a long-term guarantee of a certain figure of funding for each council to manage that network, which assists us in our long-term planning. To plan for 1 year just doesn't make any sense. So we put that point forward very well, I thought, and the committee certainly made and followed up on some questions in respect to that.
1: Well, it'll be interesting to see how this inquiry continues. Very much appreciate your time this morning. Thank you.
0: Yeah, no, thank you very much, Tom. Appreciate it.
1: Cheers. Ken Anderson speaking with their Mayor of Flinders Rangers Council on the National Parliamentary Inquiry into local government funding. We're coming up to news time very shortly, but first is the Style Council. Shout to the top.

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ABC News with Matt Coleman. People around the world have been reacting to the death of US country music legend Dolly Parton, who was 80. Sir Paul McCartney says it's hard to imagine a world without Dolly, and Sir Elton John calls her unique and irreplaceable. The country music icon sold more than 100 million records worldwide and wrote over 3,000 songs in a career that spanned six decades. Emily Lordy

0: when she was growing up. Becky Cole has told 891 ABC Adelaide she'll never forget the singer's influence.
1: And they say don't meet your heroes, but on those occasions when I did get to spend time with her, she was just so incredible and she met my expectations and then some.
0: Dolly Parton is being remembered this morning by an early childhood literacy charity in Adelaide. United Way SA's Imagination Library was launched by Dolly Parton in SA in 2014. It provides children under the age of five with book packs. Chief Executive Emma Brooks says the singer has left a huge impact.
2: At her concert, we were the lucky charity to be able to shake the cans and raise the money for as many books for children here in SA. And she has the biggest heart, even though she's the smallest person.
0: Police allege a 17-year-old boy had his phone and bag stolen at knife point at the corner of Hindley Street and King William Street around 7:30 last night. Police arrested a 15-year-old Morfordville boy and a 19-year-old Prospect man, charging them with aggravated robbery. Police seized a machete and recovered the stolen bag. The pair have been refused bail. Police say a 48-year-old Elizabeth Downs man has been arrested after stealing a wheel from a car at a luxury dealership. Senior Constable Daniel Isaacson says that police attended a dealership on Main North Road this morning with reports of a man lying beside a car while a car alarm was sounding.
3: Eastern District patrols attended, found a BMW missing a wheel and a man in a tray of an Isuzu Ute parked nearby. He was searched and police located two jacks, a tyre iron and a socket set.
0: The first two productions for the 2027 Adelaide Festival go on sale today, ahead of the full program announcement at the end of October. The first Adelaide Festival was held in 1960, showcasing theatre, opera, music and dance, and also includes Adelaide Writers Week. The first two shows announced for next year are an opera, Bluebeard's Castle, and a theatrical work called K. The festival's artistic director, Matt Lutton, says that Bluebeard's Castle is an elemental opera on a stage filled with water.
4: Directed by the Italian director Romeo Castellucci. And the second is a major theatre work called K, which is directed by Barry Kosky, and it comes from the Berlin Ensemble and tells the madcap story of Joseph K in Kafka's novel The Trial.
0: Ongoing works have speeds down to 40 kilometres an hour at Gilman on the Eastern Parade near the Gilman Ramp. They're also continuing on Unley Road with speeds at 40 citybound. There's also been a rock slide at Cudley Creek on Gorge Road near Torrens Hill Road. The Weather Bureau says that SA can expect mostly dry skies for the rest of the week. Heavy downpour on Monday saw many towns break August records for highest daily rainfall. The Bureau says minor flood warnings for the Onkaparinga and Bremer rivers are still current, although water levels have dropped significantly. Senior forecaster Chris Kent says the weather is warming up.
5: Temperature-wise, over the next sort of couple of days, those that high drifts off to the east, those winds will turn around to the north, and we may even see temperatures approaching 20 degrees by the weekend. So some sun potentially for early next week as well.
0: And Renmark heading for a partly cloudy day with a top of 17 degrees. Mount Gambier partly cloudy, 16. Port Lincoln cloudy, 17. Port Pirie partly cloudy, 17. Adelaide partly cloudy, a top of 17 degrees, currently 11. Tomorrow mostly sunny, 19. Friday mostly sunny, 20. ABC News.
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8: Good morning. Hello. How are you doing on this Wednesday, the 26th of August? A bit of a cooler day today after a couple of wet days. And we'll be checking back in on the weather later on in this hour. But while it is still feeling, you know, relatively wintry, that doesn't mean that summer won't be here before we know it. And thankfully, the CFS are sharpening their skills and getting prepared for the upcoming fire season. We'll be chatting about current operations and upskilling that is happening around the Port Pirie region, which you may have already been seeing in the skies. More on that to come in a moment. We'll also be turning our eyes back to Port Augusta and the issues that's been raised by both the local and federal representatives when it comes to crime in that area. And looking at how the state government are considering tackling some of those issues. More on that in the next few minutes in this half hour. And throughout the morning, we've been reflecting on the life and legacy

0: of Dolly Parton, who has died at the age of 80 years old. Getting some lovely text through. We played I Will Always Love You before the news. Andrew said it's such a nice and genuine and sweet version of that song. Much better than the Whitney Houston version that came later. But you can chat with us about your reflections or favourite songs of hers you'd like to hear. 1300 160 222 to call, or 0467 922 783 to text. But as it is a Wednesday, we are delving back into the ABC record room today, but with a slight twist today. Our producer for this morning, Isabella Kelly, is with me, representing me for today. Isabella, how are you going?
1: I'm good. I'm so glad to be me. Yes.
0: So because you are not here in the office, you've picked out something from your collection, which we actually both have in my collection as well. Tell me about the song that you've chosen.
1: I'm breaking a little bit of the radio fourth wall, Tom Mann. No, I'm there. Yes, as you said, you also have this on, but I think it still counts as a me versus the ABC, and I'm hopeful. I'm very hopeful. I've chosen a song by Black Country New Road. It's called Besties, and this song, I just really, really love it. I was introduced to this album and this band via this song from one of my dearest besties. He introduced me to it, and it's just a really beautiful, sweet song. It's kind of like a nice folk album, and yeah, the whole album is really nice, but this song definitely, you know, it sticks out to me. It's just a special song to me, and I just thought, surely this one, I'll get a win.
0: Yeah, so here's a little bit of this song, Besties, by Black Country New Road.

So if you'd like to hear that song in full, representing me for the day, 0467 922 783. The power is in your hands to vote for this song or the next one. So Black Country New Road, you can text in. And given you know, the sort of full sound of the band and the complicated name, I dug up from the ABC Record Room one from Captain Matchbox Whoopie Band, a band that I wasn't overly familiar with, had heard a little bit about, the Australian group who were a sort of jug band, who never had massive, massive success, but, you know, had a few different novelty songs that went well. They had washboards and ukuleles, harmonicas, kazoos. And we have their debut album, Smoke Dreams, from 1973. So I picked this one off of that album. This is a little bit of Sophisticated.

0: So two different sort of takes on roots and folky music are there. So if you'd like to hear that song in full just before 10 o'clock, you can text in for Captain Matchbox Warpy Band 0467 922783 or text in for Black Country New Road again on that same number. One of those will come out successful. Isabella, thank you very much.
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2: Now, while it's still cool around the region and has been wet in recent days, it won't be long before we're back in fire danger season. And for volunteers and staff at the CFS, they're already making preparations and sharpening their skills ahead of these summer months. If you live around the Port Pirie region, you might have already seen or caught in the sky over the next few weeks CFS aircraft like tankers or helicopters, or potentially even a smoke signal or two as part of training exercises. It's part of the current exercises taking place out of the Port Pirie Aerodrome. Manager of State Aviation Operations at the CFS, Nick Stanley, is with me. Good morning.
3: Good morning, Tom, and good morning to all your listeners.
2: So what do these training operations already look like?
3: Yeah, so this week we started on Sunday. We're training a new cohort of air observers. So we've got six staff from CFS, and also two of our colleagues from the Tasmania Fire Service up here in Port Pirie, and they are learning how to become air observers. So what that entails is being able to safely operate in an aircraft and take observations from the air of fire events and also non-fire events. So there's been a fair bit of theory since Sunday that they've been going through. So some of the things they've been looking at is what their roles and responsibilities are, working safely in the aviation environment, preparing for flight, learning about the systems and programs that we use to capture information from the air, what actions they need to take en route, what they need to do over an incident, and then how to conclude their operation safely. So they've gone through all that theory, and today we're going to commence our flight schedule with them. So we'll be conducting 12 flights today out of Port Pirie here and probably in the next half hour or so.
2: There you go. Plan that well for not clashing with the weather, of course.
3: Yeah, no. We always factor in a bit of slack into the program because being springtime, you know, we do get challenges. So four of our flights from yesterday we postponed to this morning, and so, but no, we'll be able to get through all of that. And at the end of the week, we'll have eight new endorsed air observers ready to join the roster for the coming fire season.
2: So you're hitting the skies from today. So what will you be conducting from today and over the next few weeks in terms of air operation training?
3: Yeah, so we've got one helicopter and one fixed-wing plane here for this week. Then we'll have a break for a week, and then we'll come back and then we'll conduct what we call our annual air crew skills maintenance drills. So that's where we'll have our fixed-wing bombers, several helicopters, and another fixed-wing observation aircraft up here. And for that week, we'll put 45 of our staff, DEW staff, volunteers and contractors through their paces and simulate bushfire scenarios. So as you mentioned earlier, we use a 3-minute white smoke generator canister, which is electronically ignited. That simulates a bushfire smoke. So if people do see this bright white smoke coming up from the Tulare Gorge area, that'll be the crew setting them off as the aircraft are going in and practicing guiding the aircraft in, making sure the aircraft are dropping where they need to, and then also our current air observers honing their skills in mapping fire scars from previous fires, taking photographs, emailing those down so that can be turned into intelligence by our aircraft officers and aviation support officers.
2: Nick Stanley is with me, Manager of State Aviation Operations at the CFS, speaking about their current training and maintenance of skills when it comes to air operations. And so, you know, we're kind of in a spot between the end of winter and the beginning of summer. You know, a lot of clear skies are around today. Why is now so important for either, you know, the maintenance of those skills or maybe even training some new people in terms of aerial operations?
3: Well, like every organisation, you know, you have natural attrition, so people retire, so we need to make sure that we're forward planning to ensure that we are able to maintain our capability, so hence doing the air observer training this week. And the aircrew skills maintenance is very important for us so that everyone can reset, refresh, blow the cobwebs out, do their practice so that they're ready and prepared for when we do declare the fire season and we start our roster period and bring our aircraft on contract, everyone's sharp and ready to go. And any issues that we may

0: pick up during this training, we're able to have a look at them, reset and rectify, so we're already set and prepared for the coming season.
1: And have these skills and training exercises changed or developed with the emergence of new technologies? We know drones are becoming a large part, for example. You know, how big a role does aviation play change in terms of what the CFS does?
0: Yeah, so gone are the days of map and nav with a ruler and a paper map. We still keep that as a backup in case technology has its issues. But we have programs such as Fire Mapper and Context Cam that we're able to map electronically the fires, email them down and just share automatically through the cloud. So when the air observer has done their plot, they can press a button, share, and immediately that's available to all people within the CFS who are involved in that incident. So we're getting real-time intelligence down immediately. We also have other innovations, such as we have a camera on one of our helicopters, which is multispectral, so it can look through smoke, see fire edges through the smoke. So in the past, when we were using the old Mark 1 eyeball and trying to estimate where the head of the fire may be, we're now able to accurately look through that smoke, map that quickly, get that information down, and so the incident management teams can turn that into intelligence and develop their strategies and tactics to contain and eventually extinguish a fire. So technology has evolved and it comes along fairly rapidly. CFS doesn't use drones, but we do have an arrangement with the State Emergency Service that if we do require some drone operations, they have a wide network of drone operators and equipment across the state. So we're able to tap into them and they may be able to do some things at night that we can't do because currently we don't do night firefighting operations.
1: Well, best of luck with the next few weeks of training. Nick, thank you very much for making time this morning.
0: No worries. Thank you very much, Tom, and good safe start to summer, hopefully.
1: Yeah, absolutely. Hope so as well. That's Manager of State Aviation Operations at the CFS, Nick Stanley, speaking about the training exercises that are set to take place over the next few weeks, and you might see some of if you are around the Port Pirie region. It is Tom Mann with you, 18 minutes past 9. Here's one from Fergal Sharkey, a good heart.

Fergal Sharkey there with a good heart. It is Tom Mann with you on ABC North and West and Air Peninsula this morning. And we are running our Wednesday competition, Me versus ABC, where we pit our songs from my collection against one from the ABC. We're going for folk inspired acts and ones that have complicated names, I think it's fair to say. This is representing Me for today from Black Country New Road, the song that's currently ahead.

So 0467 922 783. If you would like to hear that one in full, the song that was up until just a moment ago ahead, but it is now leveled, and that's how quickly the things can change. So Black Country New Road is the name of that band. If you would like to hear that song in full, or if you'd like to hear this one from the ABC's collection of Captain Matchbox, what are they called? Captain Matchbox Whoopie Bands.

0: So the votes have just levelled out. 0467 922 783, though you can change that and see one being the leader. If you'd like to hear Captain Matchbox Whoopi Band, text in 0467 922 783. We'll be running the vote throughout the hour and hear one song in full just before 10 o'clock.
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0: Now, while we have been hearing recent stories around policing issues and worsening crime statistics in regional South Australia, Port Augusta has once again been thrust into the spotlight. Last week, Port Augusta City Council Mayor Lindley Shine called for more action when it comes to crime. Here's her speaking on ABC North and West and Eyre Peninsula to Luke Lay.
8: We're a city right in the centre of the state's projected economic explosion, and yet we've got this ongoing complex, serious and growing challenge around crime, and accepting it is not okay. I'm really

0: really disappointed, actually, that I've had to revert to a media release to try and garner the attention to this unacceptable situation. People certainly know it's not my style, and it's certainly not the way that I like to work. I place emphasis such on relationships, partnerships, and working really constructively together. But unfortunately, when it comes to our social challenges, like a number of communities across South Australia and Australia, actually, I don't feel we're making inroads, and neither do our ratepayers.
1: What do you want to see from state government then?
0: Look, I really do want to go ahead and elevate the effort and lift the focus, because those of us living here daily, we're seeing on a daily basis the escalating issues and situation. Clearly, we want to see the action and some action and some visual outcomes. And while I absolutely understand that that can't be done alone with police, and we cannot certainly police our way out of this, our community certainly needs to be confident that SAPOL resourcing and tools to support SAPOL are sufficient to keep us safe in our homes, our businesses, and in our streets. I'm also wanting to have a conversation with governments, both state and federal, actually, about their focus and strategies towards, for example, shifting the dial on the CIFA index. Port Augusta, as everybody knows, is amongst some of the most disadvantaged communities in our country. You know, we're in the bottom 10%. Is that where we really want to just accept that? I'd say no, absolutely not. I want to know how we can absolutely shift that dial. Now, these are the things that we need to be moving on. The strategic focus and efforts, which has to be done with the three tiers of government working hand in hand.
2: That was Port Augusta City Council Mayor Lindley Shine speaking on ABC Radio last week to Luke Lay. And earlier this week on Monday morning, we heard from Member for Grey, Tom Venning, who's also called for more action from the state government to tackle crime in regional South Australia.
3: Well, certainly at some of our regional centres stick out, particularly Port Augusta, Port Pirie, Whyalla, but also Ceduna and Coober Pedy. We've, as you said in the introduction just there, we've seen crime stats actually go down across the state by about 1%. And in that same reporting period, it's increased significantly in those three centres. It's up about 17.6% in Port Augusta, 37% in Port Pirie, and 9.1% in Ceduna. And Tom, you know, if I can just say that this is not good enough. It's the government's first priority to keep its people safe, and people in our regional towns simply do not feel safe right now. That's certainly the feeling that you get when you walk around, you know, Port Augusta particularly right now. You hear me say we have a city-centric government. You know, we have a Mayor of Adelaide, not a Premier of South Australia, and I think stats like this unequivocally show this. And we've seen pretty consistent complaints coming from Coober Pedy, Port Augusta, and particularly Port Pirie lately. Well, certainly up in Port Augusta, that's been a concern over the last, well, actually multiple years, I would suggest, the last couple of years. And at the end of the day, Tom, we need to trust local government. They live here, they work there, and they know what is best. And I compare and contrast the canine unit that some people will remember that was rolled out in Port Augusta some years ago. That was a community program run by the local government, and it worked. It worked, and the funding was cut for that some years ago. And I could compare and contrast that to the $12 million that was announced at the last state election, $6 million from state government, $6 million from 12 government. Now, that is a lot of money, and we haven't seen any material change on the ground. And indeed, the local government isn't even involved in that $12 million program.
2: Tom Venning, Member for Grey, speaking to me earlier this week. Now, in light of particularly the wellbeing plan that Tom Venning mentioned there, we have reached out to the state government, who sent us this response, that the state government is well aware of the issues in the region, and the police minister will be returning to Port Augusta in the next couple of weeks for another meeting with SAPOL, the Liquor and Gaming Commissioner, local member Eddie Hughes, and council. Everyone deserves to feel safe in their community, and the Malinauskas government has made record investment to boost police resources, with more than $300 million invested in SA Police since coming to government, including an additional 326 sworn police officers. The police minister was in Port Augusta just a month ago to discuss antisocial behaviour in the region. Liquor restrictions were also made and ongoing in 2022, and the Liquor and Gambling Commissioner continues to monitor their impact in addressing antisocial behaviour. In Port Augusta, the government will continue to work across agencies and with the